0: 77, cloudy skies expected. Cloudy skies expected tomorrow night. Slight chance of rain showers. Lows dip down to about 65. I'm meteorologist Laura Lockwood on Sports Radio 92.3 FM in 1450 AM. 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
2: How long can you go without social media or your cell phone? We're talking about it right here on Amber and Ian, represented to you by Progressive Insurance. Why are we talking about that, you might wonder? Because it's SEC Media Days, and Lane Kiffin took the podium today at SEC Media Days, and he revealed that he's off social media. A head coach who was a staple on social media, to say the least, who was outspoken in ways that we had never seen.
3: He was
2: from a head
3: must
2: coach on
3: follow.
2: Social media, I mean, from a major college football program.
3: The dude would make national news because of a tweet.
2: Yep.
3: I mean, it was...
2: And he knew it.
3: Oh, absolutely. Everything was calculated. Every bit of it. Whether he was poking fun at Bama fans, you know, or the Vols, you name it, he was just absolute gold. And his son Knox said, "Dad, you're addicted. There's no way you could quit social media." This happened in May. He has not been back on since. And he said today, not only has he not been back on, but deleted every social media app off of his phone.
2: Right. Well, because that's the only way it counts. You can't have the burner accounts and it still count. You have to go cold turkey and delete it all. So that's exactly what Lane
3: Kiffin
2: said.
3: Can't pull Kevin Durant.
2: That he did. You cannot pull a Kevin Durant. That does not count. So we asked you, America, how do you feel about this? 888-SAY-ESPN. Mike has been patient. He's calling us from Tennessee. Hey, Mike, thanks for the call. Go ahead.
4: Hey, guys. Appreciate it. So I have actually been off of all social media since 2019. Everything, deleted everything, Facebook, Instagram, even my LinkedIn, much to my wife's chagrin. but I have not been on anything of that sort. I also regularly go 30 to 45 days without my phone. Now, granted, that's work forced, but if I could get away from it, I would throw this thing in the Tennessee River and never see it again.
3: What do you do, by the way, but work related, that you go maybe 40 days without the old cell?
4: So I'm in the Army. So it's been,
3: oh, God bless you.
4: It's been longer than 40 days. But when we go out to training exercises, 30 day training exercises, you go no phone. You go complete digital cleanse.
3: Yep.
4: And I'll tell you, you know, part of my research for the I got sent to a program for the Army and did some research. One of the things I looked at was social media's effect on recruiting for the larger department, and the mental health effects on our youth are incredibly frightening. And it has caused a large portion of the youth to have mental health effects that prevent them and preclude them from joining the armed forces.
3: Well,
2: makes sense. Thanks for your service, Mike. We
3: God
2: appreciate
3: bless you, man.
2: It.
3: Stay safe.
2: Yeah, I mean, that makes sense. I think, Mike, now, it's one thing that it's impressive if you've never been on social media. We got one of those calls earlier, you know, so at 43 years old, never had partaken in any social media ever. What Mike's, though, describing, where he was on all the social media and then he just deleted it all, and now it's been 7 years or whatever, and he hasn't been on any of it. I mean, that's wild in and of itself to just go cold turkey when you did have it all at one point. 888-SAY-ESPN. Bobby is calling us from Indianapolis. Hey, Bobby, go ahead.
5: Well, I got a couple stories. I don't know how much time you got, but years go by before cell phones or when they was in their infancy. My wife's pregnant, and so I had a pager. So I have this pager, and the boss said that I could have the pager, no problem, but it had to be on silent, so I had it on vibrate. And we're getting ready to clock out to go leave, and the pager goes off, and I start looking around, and a buddy of mine says, "What's going on?" I said, "You feel that?" I said, "What, your pager going off?" I didn't. It's on my hip. I didn't even realize the stupid thing was going off because that's how dumb I was. And then the cell phone things, my wife gave me a smartphone. I didn't even know how to turn the dang thing on. And I'm nearly 70 years old now, and I've never been on social media in my entire life. I hate it. And I've never been on social media.
2: Thank you for the call, Bobby. 70 years old, never been on social. There's probably are quite a few people more like Bobby's generation that have never been.
3: Oh yeah,
2: my mom
3: doesn't even know what Facebook is,
2: really?
3: or Twitter. Well, she knows what Twitter is. I don't think she knows what Instagram is.
2: Really, she doesn't
3: no
2: even
3: idea.
2: Know what it is.
3: No, I don't. That woman grew up. I mean, she was raised in Thoroughbreds, you know, in Folsom, Louisiana. Then she went to Wilson, Wyoming, and then Missoula, Montana, and now here, living with us. And yeah, I mean, she's oblivious to all that stuff. She couldn't. If you told her that the Powerball is hers, mm-hmm. what is it right now? Like 600 million, right? Whatever
2: Nobody
3: it is.
2: Nobody hit it last night. Whatever it is.
3: No, I didn't.
2: Oh,
3: hit it
2: did
3: not.
2: Your numbers okay. that you were you wanted your daughter to go get you Powerball tickets with certain numbers, and you
3: the,
2: said
3: the actual Powerball number did hit, but only one of the other five.
2: Okay, good.
3: So it'd have been like $8.
2: You wouldn't have been rich.
3: It would have been $8.
2: All right.
3: Bucks. Right, yeah. I'm here, aren't I? And she's still alive, because if they would have hit.
2: She's still in the will.
3: She would have been drawn and quartered, right, and put in a public square. I mean, it'd been over. You know, I mean, done. End of conversation. But yeah, my mom has no clue. None. Zero.
2: Yeah. Yeah, I would imagine that there's older people that don't, but I don't. I mean, my grandmother was 90 when she passed away. She was on Facebook.
3: I would quit social media forever if I could. Like I mentioned, I quit Facebook 5-6 years ago. I don't know how to work the gram. The only thing I am on is Twitter, and I really don't. I observe. I lurk, but I don't tweet that often.
2: I
3: would delete that damn thing in a heartbeat if we were allowed to. And we're not going to get into why you and I, if we were not allowed to. Yeah, there you go.
2: 888 saying ESPN. Robert is calling us from New York. Hey, Robert, what's up?
6: Hey, guys. So I'm 35 now. So I kind of was in high school when social media started, like Facebook and all that stuff. You know, so I grew up, you know, and watched it all evolve into what it is today. But I got off social media. I got off everything like maybe like 2 years ago. Social media, I think, is easier to quit than a smartphone.
3: Oh, hell yeah.
6: I did.
3: Yeah.
6: I quit the smartphone as well. Like I'm looking at my Kia Sera right now. And I did try that for a solid year. You know, I work construction, so it wasn't, you know, extremely necessary for me to have a smartphone. But the thing is nowadays, like everything has an app, you know, so your doctor, it's impossible to kind of just get rid of smartphones now. We're kind of like locked in, I feel like, you know.
3: Hey, Robert, let me ask you this. Do you think Lane Kiffin makes it through the season staying off of social media?
6: I don't know. I mean, I had the same problem too, and that's kind of why I got off is, you know, I kind of got into trouble with, you know, having the ability to just have my thoughts broadcasted out to everybody. So yeah, that was a big part of me getting off of it, you know, and I still get that urge, you know, daily when I have an opinion or a thought about something, I want to broadcast it out to everybody, but most of the time, I'm glad that I don't anymore.
2: Yeah, it's probably a good call. Thanks for the call, Robert. I mean, I can't tell you how many times I've written a tweet and deleted it, Ian. I mean, it's half the reason I hardly ever tweet anymore. I used to be a lot more active. And in this business, we have to think about every single thing that comes out of our mouth. And if it's in writing, and even though you and I talk hours and hours a day without any script on open mics, when it's in writing, there's a different level to it of responsibility. It feels like a little bit, right?
3: Yep.
2: So, I certainly understand that. But him trying to kick a smartphone, that is true. What he's saying, everything's an app. You go to the doctor, they need you to download an app. Everything has a patient portal. Everything has, you know, it's like the only way to access anything. Your
3: CBS,
2: kids' schools, it's all
3: American
2: apps.
3: American Airlines, rental cars, all of it.
2: Everything. It would be very hard to navigate these days without a smartphone. 888-SAY-ESPN. Matt is calling us from South Dakota. Hey, Matt, thanks for the call. You're up.
3: Matt?
7: Hello?
2: Matt? Hey, Matt. You're live on air. Go ahead.
7: Can you hear me?
2: We can. Can you hear us? Hello? All right, Matt. I think Matt needs to maybe get a better smartphone. Matt needs more
3: technology.
2: Matt's
3: got the Randy Galloway old man flip phone.
2: Yes, Matt. I did see that there was a contest.
3: The flip phone, by the way. Missed the flip phone.
2: So I did see that there was a contest recently that you had to give up your smartphone. It was for a pretty significant period of time, like 6 months or something, but you could have a flip phone. And if you did it, you got money at the end. And it was, you know, pretty significant money at the end. And it was young people who were challenged to do it. And they did it. And they were able to survive. But they had the flip phones. So could you give up the smartphone for the flip phone? But then we go back to the problem with the apps.
3: Right there.
2: Yeah. And again, Google Maps, because I'm not going back to MapQuest. Like, how am I getting it?
3: Or the triptych. Yeah, Rand McNally. Remember Rand McNally, the map right? The big old book where you had it.
2: Oh, yes, I do.
3: Of the entire country, every side road, highway, interstate.
2: Yeah.
3: Good old Rand McNally.
2: Listen, don't let anybody tell you that the times have always gotten worse, because there are things that are better about today than
3: Rand
2: yesterday.
3: Rand McNally's one of them.
2: That's one of them. Coming up next here on ESPN Radio, we are doing our ESPN Radio Rank'em series as we head towards the NFL season. Up today, we rank the top five NFL defenses right here on ESPN Radio.
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2: 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The top five defenses. Number five.
5: Take it away, Ian Fitzsimmons.
4: They were already really good last year. One of the top defenses in the NFL when it comes to points per game given up. And that's all I care about. How many points do you give up? I don't give a damn about yards, rushing yards, passing yards. Do not care. How many points do you give up? This squad was one of the best. Hit it. Highlight.
6: Snap back to Hurts on 3rd and 10. Chiefs are blitzing. Fade route to the near side. The pass is going to be intercepted. Intercepted by Brian Cook. The first interception by Jalen Hurts. In over 210 attempts, it's at the 2-yard line, but it saves the touchdown. And Kansas City gets the first takeaway of this game.
4: Call courtesy of Chiefs of Radio Network. Damn, they were good last year, and they're going to be even better this year. They spent their first four draft picks on the defensive side of the ball, including the best cover corner of the draft in Mansoor Delane from LSU, R. Mason Thomas out of Oklahoma as an edge rusher. They got better. Watch out, the Chiefs' defense. They're going to be hunting folks in 26 and 2027.
5: Ironically, my fifth defense was on the other side of that highlight. At least the offense of this team was. Defensively, give me the Philadelphia Eagles as a top five defense in the National Football League. Fangio's defense was why they even survived some of those moments, like the one you just played, because boy, did they have some offensive struggles last season. But defensively, they were fifth in total points allowed. You said all you care about is points allowed. The Eagles have consistently there here been a top five in that category, plus a top 10 defense versus the pass, a top 10 defense in red zone. They brought in Jonathan Greenard, who should be he should really be able to improve there, because Jalen Carter and Jordan Davis on the interior take so much attention that he really should be able to make an impact there in Philly. Give me Philadelphia.
2: Number four.
4: They were in the Super Bowl. Did damn good. And that is the New England Patriots. People just talk about Drake May, runner-up for MVP, bringing in A.J. Brown and whatnot. The Pats only gave up 18 points per game last year. Fourth best in the NFL. And with Mike Vrabel, defensive-minded head coach, three-time Super Bowl champ, former captain of that team, and what he did in year one. You know, by the way, Amber, go up on a slight little exit off the interstate here. Like, whenever people talk about, I'm already seeing it. With camps opening up, well, they have one of the easier schedules again in the upcoming season. Man, shut the hell up. You would have said the same thing about the Patriots last year. They were one of the worst teams the previous year. So when you looked at the Patriots on your schedule last season, you were going, oh, that's an easy win. They ended up in the Super Bowl. We don't know who doesn't have a great team right now. We have no clue. We think we do, but we really don't. So the Pats.
5: Hopefully we know who has good defenses, though, or this list is sus.
4: Most of them, right? Yeah. So the Pats, they're one of the best last year, and I think they'll be even better this year. Give me the Pats at number four.
5: My number four was also in the Super Bowl last year, but they won the damn thing. The Seattle Seahawks, the champs, they had 292 points allowed last season. That is the fewest in the National Football League. Only two teams in the NFL last season had below 300 points allowed. Seattle was the best of those two. They had the best third down defense in the entire league. They had the second lowest yards per play, plus 10 starters are returning from that defense this season, and they're all wearing Super Bowl rings. Ian Fitzsimmons.
2: Number three.
4: Let's just stay right there in Seattle. Highlight.
6: And the Patriots, they continue to live. First and 10 at the Seattle 44. Here comes the blitz. May, here he tries to throw. Ball comes out. Going the other way with it. Turning upfield. It's Chetan Owusu. And he scores. Touchdown, Seahawks. The Seahawks defense, they have done it again.
4: There were two Fitzsimmons brothers going crazy, absolutely ape bleep in the stands when the USC Trojan was rumbling up the right boundary toward the end zone for a thick six. Wilson's not that thick. I mean,

0: he's actually spelt and in shape. But it was amazing. That defense, as you mentioned, 17.2 points per game. Best in the NFL. Nobody was better. They added Bud Clark, safety, out of TCU. Julian Neal, corner, out of Arkansas. They lost two guys in that secondary with Kobe Bryant, Rick Wooden moving on. They replaced him in the draft. They are going to be just as good as they were last season. Seahawks coming in number three.
1: For me, it's the Denver Broncos coming in here at number three. 68 sacks last season, and they're bringing everybody back for Vance Joseph's fourth year there as D coordinator. Pat Surtain, the second, is on that team. I mean, enough said. You and I both had him on our top five defenders list in the NFL. And Zach Allen's 47 quarterback hits. We're second to no one. That includes Myles Garrett, by the way. That Broncos defense is proven, and it is absolutely loaded once again this season.
2: Number two.
0: Stay right there. I'm with you. Everything she just said, Denver Broncos, number two for me. They just stalk their prey. It is remarkable to watch. And it's not all just first-round picks, man. You got UDFAs making plays. You know, I know Jonathan Cooper's in some trouble off the field right now and innocent until proven guilty. We'll see what happens there. But like Nick Bolton out of Oklahoma is a baller, man. So it's not just in the secondary. They've got alphas at every single level. Sean Payton's got some dudes that are just boy dog warriors there in Denver. I got him at number two.
1: For me, number two is the Los Angeles Rams because they added Myles bleeping Garrett. And I realize that they gave up Jared Verse. I mean, they added Myles bleeping Garrett to that team. They have the best defensive player in the NFL unanimously. They also traded for Trent McDuffie. They signed Jalen Watson. That Rams defense, yes, it's not fully proven like some of these other defenses we've discussed. But when you add Myles Garrett to what was already a very good defense, and then, heck, we don't even need to talk about what else that defense might be adding here over the next month. Rams come in at number two on my list.
2: Number one.
0: Someone 99 left balloons possibly being lining up next to Myles Garrett. This to me is not even, it's a no-brainer. Because when we were doing top five defenders last night, you could have put four Texans on that damn list. Highlight.
3: At the 39, first and 10, Herbert. Underneath he goes. It's picked off by Stingley across the 50. 40, makes a move to the inside. 30, the 25, 20, and dragged down inside the 15. Unbelievable. Back-to-back possession wow. With picks.
4: Wow.
0: Texans Radio Network on the call. They add Caden McDonald, defensive tackle out of Ohio State, to even hogtie and free up Will Anderson and Danielle Hunter even more on the edges. Caden McDonald is an unselfish dude, man. He doesn't care if he makes a tackle. He'll occupy the center and both guards if he can just to free everybody else up. They also go get Kamari Ramsey out of USC. Aiden Fisher, linebacker and captain of the Indiana Hoosiers. Seventh-round steal. He'll make that team. They went defensive heavy. Man, I'm telling you, they are nasty. Give me the Texans at number one.
1: My number one is the exact same as your number one because those Texans are elite at edge. They've got top-tier linebackers, elite secondary. They've got depth. They've got everything. Plus, they've got D'Amico Ryans, who we know is a mastermind defensively. Will Anderson Jr. and Danielle Hunter combined for 27 sacks and 47 quarterback hits last season. Derek Stingley Jr., we know how shut down he is in that secondary. I mean, everything you said. Everything you said and more. The Houston Texans defense, yeah. That thing is a monster, Ian.
0: They don't want to hit you. They want to embarrass you.
1: Mm-hmm.
0: And your family. They're vicious. And I love watching them play. You fix the offense. And C.J. Stroud, and they did that with getting Keelan Rutledge, who they're working out at center, in a first-round pick, a guard out of Georgia Tech. You get that dude protecting C.J. Stroud. Offense comes around. Watch out for the Texans this year.
1: Three of the same on our list, slightly different order. Number one, the same on both of our lists. Coming up next here on Amber and Ian, we're going to talk to a Louisiana boy who's trying to get his hometown team back to the promised land. Ian loves Louisiana boys right here on ESPN Radio.
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15: I'm Christine Lisi. Just a handful of games on the Major League Baseball schedule today. Strong outing from Braves lefty Chris Sale, despite giving up three runs in the third. In six innings, he gave up five hits, one walk. He tied a season high with 11 strikeouts, retired 13 of the last 14 batters he faced. NL East leading Atlanta got past San Diego 6-5. Its sixth win in eight games. Pods are a couple games out of the final NL wildcard spot and 15 back of the NL West leading Dodgers. Gavin Williams posted an immaculate inning in the fourth, three strikeouts on nine pitches. He struck out 11 in all in seven innings. He was poised for his 11th win on the season. Then the Twins came back after his exit, tied the game in the eighth, scored twice in the top of the 12th, defeated the Guardians 3-1. Vladdy Guerrero Jr., two singles and an RBI. Blue Jays got by the Rays 3-1. Tampa Bay with just three hits on the afternoon. Tyler Locklear, 3-for-5, three RBI, two runs scored. Diamondbacks took care of the Cardinals 10-6. Isaac Collins, a two-run homer off Troy Melton. That's given the Royals a 2-0 lead on the Tigers' bottom six. Derek Skubal knows tomorrow could be his final start in a Tigers uniform, but he says his preference is to finish the season with Detroit and compete for a championship. No hints from the Tigers to this point what they might do at the August 3rd deadline. trade deadline with their ace. NFL Panthers second-year outside linebacker Nick Skorton tore the ACL in his right knee at practice today, the first day of training camp. He will undergo surgery in the coming weeks. Giants receiver Malik Nabers not expected to begin training camp on the PUP list. Step in the right direction following a serious knee injury last year. Ravens waived former Heisman finalist and undrafted rookie quarterback Diego Pavia before training camp.
16: 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Coming up Friday, we continue our ESPN Radio Rank'em series with the top five games I'm most looking forward to during the 2026 NFL season. 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
17: There is a house in New Orleans. They call the rising sun.
0: Coming up in 12 minutes. We'll let you know why a Heisman Trophy finalist finished right behind Fernando Mendoza has already been cut from his NFL team. 30 minutes, Pat Fitzgerald, head coach Michigan State, describes what he did during his sabbatical from college football and what he's looking forward to as far as being back in a great game of college football. The new Michigan State head coach, Pat Fitzgerald, coming up top of the hour. But joining us right now, there's a house in New Orleans. Let's take you down to the Big Easy, my neck of the woods, where one of the best safeties in the National Football League, a Super Bowl champion, returns here to Amber and Ian here on ESPN Radio, the ESPN app, Sirius XM Channel 80. And that is our old friend, Justin Reed, New Orleans Saints safety. And Justin, we greatly appreciate it, man. Always enjoy the conversations. It is always thoroughly entertaining. For people who don't know, you were raised right outside Baton Rouge. Now it's year two, back in your home state with the Saints. What's that been like for you, going back and playing for the team that you grew up loving?
18: Yeah, man, it's huge. It's huge. It's nostalgic. It brings back a lot of feelings. It's something that I didn't expect would happen, honestly, in my career. You kind of don't think about it. You go through the league, and then when the opportunity presented itself, it was a really cool thing. Grabbed it with both hands. I got a suite that I have 20 to 30 family members come to every game, and I get to, you know, create some memories and experiences for them, and I get to try and give the city some pride. So it's a big deal to me.
0: I don't even want to know what the price tag is on a 30-person suite at the Dome.
18: When we had the Super Bowl here, I played that game for free, bro. I got 25 tickets for the Super Bowl, and you talk about a check.
0: We were just talking during the break, man. You know, my brother's with the Seahawks. He said the same thing about if there's a Super Bowl in California, the taxes there, you're winning the ring for free. Yeah. But, hey, man, you got the ring. So it's worth, as he said, it's worth every single
18: penny.
0: Didn't
18: even need to pay us, so it worked out.
0: Hey, it's not just year two with you being there. It's you were there breaking ground with Kellen Moore in his first year as a head coach. Justin Reed, two-time Super Bowl champ, just a ball-hawking safety for the Saints, joining us here on ESPN Radio. You guys got better as the season went along. What led you guys to getting better, and how'd that carry in?
18: The biggest thing is last year was a ton of new faces, and it was about setting the foundation. It was about getting to understand the way that the 2025 Saints do things, not whatever team anyone came from beforehand. And it was buying into the culture. And now it feels like the culture has been set. Like, there's standards that have been established, and now it's about using that platform to run away and take off with it. Last year was all foundation. This year is, hey, we're swinging for the fences. We're taking every challenge, every dream that we have in front of us. You know, we're going after it with both hands. We're going to compete for it.
0: Justin Reed, starting safety for the Saints, here with us on ESPN Radio. Tell us, Shook, surprised a lot of people. You see him every day, your quarterback. What jumps out to you when you hear the name Tyler Shook?
18: Throws a beautiful ball, just a beautiful ball. Receivers love the tight spiral and the velocity of it. Very friendly for receivers catching the ball. Smart player, underrated scrambling ability.
0: Really?
18: You know what I mean? I wouldn't expect him to see all of that either. But you watch his tape. He actually makes a good bit of plays on the run and his elusivity and everything else. And he talks about people being surprised. You know, me as a teammate, I was honestly surprised too, because you never know what you get out of a young player, rookie in the league. And he stepped up to the plate when it was his opportunity, and we went on a run at the end of the season. He played in a huge integral part in all of that. So excited for him, excited for the way that he's embraced his leadership role and the community here in New Orleans. And I think it's going to be a good experience for everybody. I'm excited about what he'll do this year.
0: You mentioned the word attitude and culture a couple of times, and you've had that ingrained to you since you were a zygote, man. And then to Stanford, then to the Texans, and then winning two Super Bowls in Kansas City. Let's go to that last stop right there. What did you learn in Kansas City about what it takes to win a Super Bowl that you have brought to New Orleans to add to that attitude and culture you were talking about?
18: Two things. One is the margin between really, really good teams, Super Bowl winning teams, and whatever team has the worst record in the NFL is a lot smaller than people think that it is. And most of that comes down to, one, are you a team or are you a group of individuals? The most talented team that I ever played on was probably the 2019 Texans. Well, we didn't win any Super Bowls with that team. But that team was loaded with talent, but it wasn't quite tight and knit together the same way that those Kansas City teams were, the same way that this team with the Saints feels like right now. Right? So that closeness means something. That's why I keep emphasizing it, because the margin isn't that different. But you hear SGA talk about it too, and why the Oklahoma Thunder are having so much success. Like, professional sports, it really is a difference. And then the other thing too is you're going to need young players. You're going to need your backup players to make a play to win a big game in the postseason. Guaranteed. So you got to bring everybody along with you. You can't just focus on your ones and, you know, throw everybody by the wayside, because it's almost guaranteed an injury is going to happen. You're going to need a young guy to step up. And that guy, in the most critical point of the season, is going to have to play like a starter and be ready to go. So it's about investing in the man behind you, investing in your teammates and getting them ready to go, so that if and when that day does happen, they can step up to the plate and help you win a game, and that they're not, you know, in over their head.
0: Boy, that's two damn good ones right there from Justin Reed, starting safety for the Saints here with us on ESPN Radio. Stay right there for a second. What was your reaction when you saw your former quarterback, Patrick Mahomes, on the field day one, OTAs coming off not one but two torn ligaments in a knee in December?
18: Yeah, it sounds exactly like something like Patrick. That sounds like Patrick all the way, because, you know, I know day one after the injury, he was getting after it to get back. And, yeah, his love and passion for the game, it doesn't surprise me at all.
0: How often at a family reunion do you flash those two rings to your older brother, Eric, who is also a Pro Bowl safety in the league for a long time?
18: Yeah, you know, it makes an appearance, that's for sure. Because we played each other one time, right? And he was playing when I was with the Texans, and he was with Carolina. And he had won that game, to my distraughtness or whatever. But every time he brings that up, it was like, well, you know, I got two pretty heavy, shiny things sitting in my safe at home right now that make me feel a little bit better about that.
0: I would be doing the same damn thing growing up with three other brothers, man. I would be talking more noise than you can imagine. Everybody shut up. If you don't have this, sit down. What was that like growing up? And how much did growing up right there outside of Baton Rouge in Ascension Parish, Dutchtown High School, with an older brother that you guys went, you know, I'm sure back and forth like my family did. How much did that shape you to be the person and the player you are today?
18: You know, it was probably one of the fundamental things that shaped me into who I am today. In all realness, he was an extremely good role model for me. I got to see his path, the route that he took, his success, and everything that he did. And we're a competitive family. Everything that he did, it was like, hey, if he was doing these things and it worked out that he was playing for LSU and become a first-round draft pick, I'm doing these same things at the same age or better, you know what I mean, to try and outdo them, then that'll only end up working out for me in the end. So it was healthy competition. We rooted for each other, but we competed hard in everything. It didn't matter if it was pickup basketball game. It didn't matter if it was a video game. Whatever it was, we were competing at it, and we didn't let each other win. And for a long time, as I was 5 years younger than him, it took me a long time to get my first win against him. But all in all, it just made me more competitive. It made my work ethic. It made me work extremely hard, and, you know, it set a foundation for me.
0: He told me a story when he was with the Niners, and you were being recruited by Stanford. And Stanford wanted your brother also, man, but he went to LSU. And
18: yeah, there's a funny part with that, with John Harbaugh being there at the time and then saying, you can't run for me this time, and they drafted him.
0: I didn't know that story. That's not where I was going. Go ahead and tell that one. I didn't know that one.
18: Jim Harbaugh was the coach at Stanford at the time. And then he was the coach of the 49ers, and they drafted him. He was like, you can't run away from me this time. You don't have a choice.
0: That's so good, man. That is absolutely awesome. Well, he told me the story on your recruiting trip, and you can pick up on this and tell the rest of it, where he shows up at your recruiting trip. Lance Anderson, then defensive coordinator for Stanford, has you up on the grease board, and he's showing you all this stuff. And Eric says, stop, Justin. I didn't see this stuff till I got to the league. You're coming to Stanford. True or false, that story?
18: True.
0: That's awesome.
18: That, Coach Anderson, that Vic Fangio defense, is being used today in the league by like three or four teams right now. Yeah, Eric was probably actually one of the key people who was like, when it came down to it and it was really thinking about making a decision, he was like, you really should go to Stanford.
0: That had to sting too, man, coming from a proud LSU Bengal Tiger. That had to sting.
18: Man, I still bleed purple and gold deep down, man. The love for the Tigers never went away.
0: Well, if LSU played Stanford in football, who are you pulling for?
18: Oh, Cardinal. Absolutely.
0: Okay, just making sure. I just want to see the levels of fandom there. It, you know, where you stay loyal.
18: Yeah, it's deep down. It's deep down in there. It's still deep down in
0: okay.
18: there.
0: Cardinal I got
18: still
0: you.
18: First.
0: All right, a couple fun ones for you here, man. We'll turn you loose. All right, next time I come home, what is a hidden gem that you found in New Orleans that I have to go to when it comes to just feasting, getting out of a 3-point stance, and getting filthy fat?
18: Okay, Doris Metropolitan one. You got a NOLA twist on a steakhouse. There's a hidden gem. We went to a space called Sushi by Us, which is like this hidden spot, speakeasy type in the back of Taco Cabana, something like that.
0: Come on.
18: Fire. Let's see, what else we got? We got Spicy Mango. That's another fun restaurant to go to. You're not going to be short of options, that's for sure.
0: Yeah, no, but I like those hidden gems, dude. Like, I made the mistake of telling guys right here at ESPN about Giacomo's, and then they all rated it, and now it's, like, blowing up, and it's no longer that hidden gem. You know what I mean. You know exactly what I'm talking about.
18: Yeah.
0: You're
18: yeah.
0: not just
18: now it's hard to get a reservation.
0: Yeah, exactly. Thank you, man. I want to sit in the truck outside. I can't get in the damn thing anymore. You're not just a 2-time Super Bowl champ. You're a 2-time chess champion. How'd that come about?
18: Yeah, so origin story for that was you probably remember when the Queen's Gambit came out on Netflix.
0: Yep.
18: That was around the same time that I had a teammate named Philip Gaines. Philip was a huge chess player. He used to be in his locker playing all the time. And like I said, I like to compete at whatever it is in a friendly way. So Phil was playing his locker and I was like, hey, man, play me. Well, Phil whooped me, dragged me through the mud. And I was like, oh, man, kind of hurt my pride a little bit getting beat that quickly. And I was like, you know what? Nah, I'm not going out like that. So then I went and started watching. I watched the Queen's Gambit, that movie. They played a defense called the Sicilian Defense in, you know, one of the scenes or whatever. So I started looking up YouTube videos on that, and then I learned what that opening was in chess. And then from there, I just started playing it, learned a couple other ones, hired a grandmaster to coach me a little bit, and
0: what?
18: Yeah, that all turned into two wins of the NFL Blitz Champs. Going for three, sadly lost this year. Sadly lost this year. Didn't complete the three-peat for the second time.
0: How did you find a chess champion? I mean, who a grandmaster or whatever? I mean, how'd you find him? Who was it?
18: Well, James Canty. So my teammate in Kansas City, Drew Tranquil, had won the year prior to me playing in the first one. So he had knew some of the chess.com people.
0: Notre Dame boy.
18: He introduced me to one of them. Yep. And then I went and talked to the chess.com people. One of them's name is Annie. And Annie, I said, hey, you know, is there like somebody I could talk to that helped like coach me up, give me an edge up real quick before we go and do this competition? And she introduced me to Canty. And if you want to see something interesting, there's a thing called chess boxing. If you don't know what that is, you should look it up. Canty also does this where you do a round of boxing and then you play like a time limit of chess. And you either win by knocking your opponent out or checkmate. Never heard of it before. Really interesting. But anyway, Canty had taught me some things, and then we did some puzzles and whatnot, and then got pretty good at it.
0: That sounds absolutely awesome.
18: Bro, look it up, bro.
0: That's fantastic. All right, two more for you. We'll turn you loose. Are you now the long-distance kicker for the New Orleans Saints?
18: I feel like, you know, definitely feel like I got the strongest leg for it. Me and Charlie were talking about different ways we can put spin on the ball, especially with the dynamic kickoff, and there's actually a fun thing that we learned how to do where we can try and get the ball to spiral and it'll duck hook into the ground. And we're trying to play around with that skill set, see if we can get it to hit the ground fast for this new dynamic kickoff rule. But have some fun with it, man. I think it's a cheat code for those times that in the future, if I do it more, that you kind of get the rundown scot-free. Most teams aren't going to block the kicker. And you're going to have some fun with
0: you
18: that.
0: Think? That's fantastic. You're a mad scientist. Give me one teammate that can't go more than 20 minutes off the field without his phone, or he'd wig out.
18: Quincy Riley.
0: Damn, that was quick.
18: Quincy Riley, absolutely. Quick read. Bro, you find any picture of Q, and he's on the phone.
0: That was the fastest answer I've ever gotten to that question. All right, last serious one, Justin. Justin Reed, safety, New Orleans Saints here with us, 2-time Super Bowl champion and a proud son of Louisiana. What would it mean to get this team in your home state, back to the playoffs and contending?
18: Host that Lombardi again? Oh, my God, bro. Huge, bro. Huge. I mean, literally the city will be rainbows and sunshine. You won't see a fight in the street for maybe a month.
0: we'll go 30 days.
18: Right? It'll be awesome, though, bro. The whole city, I mean, and New Orleans is always looking for a reason to throw a parade, right? The whole state is. So, man, it's gonna be a party for a long time, and it would be huge.
0: Justin, like I said, you're a mad scientist. You're a hell of a person, hell of a player. It's good to catch up with you again, man. Continue success and stay healthy. Give him hell, brother.
18: Appreciate you, my guy. Have a good one.
0: Hey, back at you, man. Justin Reed. I could talk to him for hours. I mean, chess boxing, Amber. Never heard of it.
1: Mm-hmm.
0: I'm in.
1: I haven't either.
0: I am in. I just Googled it while we were just still talking. There's a chess boxing like league here in Dallas, Texas, where I live. I'm all about it. I'm going to watch.
1: All right. Let us know how you do.
0: Let's go.
1: I'm not gonna
0: participate. Are you nuts?
1: I thought that's what you said. You said you're all in. That's the only way to be all
0: in. I'm just gonna go watch.
1: Diego Pavia might have been all in on trying to have an NFL career. So far, not so good. It's ended before it's even began. We'll talk about it right here on ESPN Radio.
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0: Pavia's career in the NFL was very short-lived, to say the least. At least for now, you're listening to Amber and Ian at Ian Fitz ESPN is how you find him. At Amber W Sports is how you find me. For a moment in time, Ian, Diego Pavia, the runner-up for the Heisman Trophy, the former Vanderbilt quarterback and one of the faces of college football last season, one of the most electric players in college football last season, he was a member of the Baltimore Ravens. It was a very brief moment in time. Training camp hasn't even officially started. And I mean, we should laugh.
1: I shouldn't laugh, but I mean, when you say it, right? It's like, how does a Heisman runner-up not make it to camp?
0: Make it to camp. He got cut. They signed him to a 3-year deal. He already got cut before training camp even began. By the way, the rookies were even set to report. He got cut the day before the rookies were showing up.
1: This reeks of he said something or didn't do something or did something that got his ass run. He's a UDFA. He's the first Heisman finalist to not be drafted in over a decade. I think it was 12 years. He was a camp arm with a shot. You know, look, if it didn't work out at quarterback, maybe try him on special teams, even though I don't believe he's fast enough to play teams at that level. Now, he's crazy enough to do it, but I don't think he's gifted enough.
0: He's crazy enough to play. He could be an edge rusher.
1: If he had the ability, right? Had the speed and size. Yeah,
0: I don't even know if he needs the ability.
1: Spot on.
0: He's that kind of crazy.
1: to get punted before you even started, right? I mean, they didn't even have a locker yet. That is, to me, that reeks of something off the field that didn't mesh with the Ravens, because that's a buttoned-up organization. America DaCosta, who learned from Ozzie Newsome, going first-year head coach, they're not putting up with anything in Baltimore.
0: And reportedly, the whole reason Jesse Minter was taking a shot on Diego Pavia was because I guess Jesse Minter is very good friends with Clark Lee, the head coach of Vanderbilt. So Clark Lee, I think, talked Jesse Minter into, no, you got to see this kid. Like, I'm telling you, bring this kid in. He's special. So they bring him in, sign him to a 3-year deal, and then he doesn't even make it to camp. So I feel like something happened right now here. Or the other way you could look at this, I suppose, is that they already realized just in the offseason alone, listen, this dude, he's the fifth quarterback on our roster. I mean, right now we know who the backup is and who the starter is, obviously, there in Baltimore.
1: He's a camp arm.
0: It's a competition for third place, and there's a couple other guys that are competing for it. And so they decided this dude has no shot at being our third string quarterback. Maybe let's do him a solid, go ahead and cut him before he begins, because so he can sign with somebody else, because if he's going to get picked up by somebody else, this is a good time for that to happen, because camp hasn't started yet for most teams.
1: Or they're making room for somebody else on the 90.
0: Well, and that reportedly is true. On the 90, they did then sign a veteran center.
1: So
0: they did cut him and sign somebody.
1: So, you know, again, he was a camp arm.
0: Camp arm suggests that there's camp, though.
1: Right, and he didn't even make it to camp. So will somebody else pick him up? Possibly, you know. But remember, this is the guy who ripped every Heisman voter and mother rued them on social media after Fernando Mendoza, just happened to win a national championship and took college football by storm, takes down the hardware. Pavia finishes second, and he goes scorched earth on social media. Another reason why maybe, Diego, you need to pull Lane Kiffin. Put the phone down. To the point where Reese Davis, Heisman, host of College Game Day and a Heisman voter, said he regretted voting for Pavia to win the Heisman because of Pavia's reaction. So this is a dude who can go unhinged rapidly. I mean, quickly.
0: I didn't think it was that unhinged. I thought it was fun, but I know. I had a different opinion there than most people had.
1: I thought it was classless. But to me, something happened off the field, and will he get another opportunity? Possibly. Somebody else might pick him up and see what he got.
0: If you want classy, you look at a guy like Fernando Mendoza. You don't look at Diego Pavia for classy. We looked at Diego Pavia for fun and for the antics, right? It's like, You know, Lane Kiffin was a decent comparison there by you, Ian. We want Lane Kiffin back on social media, not because he's very buttoned up and classy on social media. Let's be real. So,
1: Diego's got UFL written all over him.
0: Well, and UFL's already put out the eyeball emojis when he got released, retweeting it. So there you go. Coming up next here, the return of Pat Fitzgerald to college football. He will be joining us next right here on ESPN Radio.
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7: Here's your Storm Team 20 forecast. Lows level off around 61 tonight under partly cloudy skies. Winds out of the east around 5 miles per hour. Slight chance of rain showers tomorrow. Daytime highs approaching 77. Cloudy skies expected. Cloudy skies expected tomorrow night. Slight chance of rain showers. Lows dip down to about 65. I'm meteorologist Laura Lockwood on Sports Radio 92.3 FM and 1450 AM. 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
2: One of my favorite things that I saw in the college football offseason was Michigan State hiring an old friend. And the great, and I do mean the great, Pat Fitzgerald. Wrongly accused of a whole lot of stuff at his alma mater at Northwestern, and now he's back with the whistle on the sidelines, rocking green and white. With Amber Wilson, I'm Ian Fitzsimmons. You're on ESPN Radio, the ESPN app, Sirius XM Channel 80. We are presented by Progressive Insurance, and Pat Fitzgerald joins us now here on ESPN Radio. And, Coach, as I just mentioned, man, it's great to have you back in ball. And before we get to college football and your team and the state of college football, just out of curiosity, it's been a long time since you've been home on weekends, man. How close was your wife to kicking your butt out of the house because she wasn't used to having you around all the time?
3: Yeah, there's no doubt that Stacey was very happy to see me become gainfully employed. I'll leave it at that. I'm so fortunate and blessed, and she's a rock star. But man, it's great to be back, and what an exciting kind of football eve here as we're getting ready to get going here in the next couple weeks.
2: Hey, going to ball, obviously she's not going to miss you on Saturdays right now. She'll see you at the yard, where you'll be kicking them off. But you didn't have that whistle, man. And every coach I talked to that was away from the game and gets back into it, that's the first thing they say. You just missed the whistle. What is it about that, man, that you guys just gravitate to and it's just part of you? What'd you miss most about the whistle?
3: Well, I was very fortunate during my sabbatical that I was able to be a volunteer dad at Loyola Academy High School and be with my boys, my middle and youngest son. So, it's everything in life happens for a reason. And, so I don't feel like I was that far removed. Maybe I wasn't the one blowing the whistle, but, still very involved. But from a standpoint of directly answering your question, I just think it's the influence that the game had over me and my life. That when you get the leadership role at this level or any level of our game, that power of influence that you have on just developing young people to become the best they're capable of, to bringing a group of people together, not only your players, but your entire staff and organization. And I think it's all glued together with, we just love the game, and I love the game because of the competition. Like, I love everything about what we do is competitive, from recruiting to playing and everything in between. And so I just think it keeps you young, keeps you motivated, and it's just a heck of a lot of fun.
2: What was that like as a dad being around your boys and coaching them in high school?
3: Amazing is the short answer. Just being able to be a part of their trials and tribulations of going through high school and the ups and the downs and the positive things they were able to experience as athletes, but then just as, becoming the young men that they are and watching them grow and blossom. If I was still in the role that I am now, I'm not a part of that. And that's where, selfishly from my end, I wasn't a part of it as much with my oldest son. And he walked on to play for me at my previous institution. We had 28 great days, but we're probably closer now than we've ever been just because I'm so proud of him, how tough he is mentally, emotionally, and the man that he's become. It's just blown me away.
2: That's fantastic, man. Michigan State head coach, former Dallas Cowboy linebacker, by the way. Pat Fitzgerald joining us here on ESPN Radio.
3: That might be the funniest thing I've heard in a long time, buddy.
2: Hey, how many years have I been doing that to you? I mean, and Jerry Jones, if he's listening right now, is going, Pat Fitzgerald was a Cowboy?
3: Yeah, I don't remember what? That guy. The guy wore 58 for the Cowboys.
2: That's it, baby. That's it. People don't may not realize that. Fitz is here with us here on ESPN Radio, the ESPN app, Sirius XM, Channel 80. What did you learn about the game of college football? Just watching it from afar.
3: Well, I got to tailgate last year for the first time out in Iowa City supporting my middle son. And I will tell you that I get it now, man. I get it. And, I used to, it felt like at least when I would go to Iowa City, I was public enemy number one. And then I was public enemy, buy me a beer, please, guy. So had an absolute blast, and I just love and adore those Hawkeye fans. And then I got a chance to be just a dad and with the parents, and it was awesome. So I have a newfound appreciation. I always was thankful and grateful as an athlete and as a coach for our fans that love our game. But then to be a part of it, man, I totally get it. And look, Kinnick's a special place, but, you know, just to be a part of it for a year was awesome. And I'm glad I get to be on the field this year. And then 10, 15 years down the road, you know, I'll go back to being a tailgater. But I get it now more than ever.
2: That beer just tastes a little different than that tailgate, doesn't it? The chicken wings are a little better, the hot dog. I mean, everything tastes, Coach, a little bit different when you're at a tailgate, especially when it's your boys' team, right?
3: Yeah, it's the coldest you've ever had and the best you've ever had, right? And just, again,
2: hell yeah.
3: You know, being in a relationship business that I've been in, to be able to experience that and build new relationships with families from a different perspective was great. So, but as far as the game, you know, I don't think our game has been any better. You know, the games are so competitive. There's really, really, I think a high amount of parity in our game that makes it more entertaining, more fun to watch, I think, for our fans. So I think it's as good of a time to be a part of it as ever.
2: Fitz, what's the greatest challenge that a coach has in building a program back up? Because Mark D'Antonio had that baby rocking, college football playoff with double-digit wins year after year after year. Hell, he had Michigan as a little brother, right? I mean, so which is one of those famous quotes involving one of the great rivalries in college football. What's your greatest challenge? Year one, building a program back up.
3: Yeah, I think it's exactly that, right? All that goes in with year one, from assembling a staff to putting together a locker room very quickly with the one portal window and then the signing dates the way they fall. I mean, that was a marathon wrapped up into a 400-meter sprint. Because, I mean, it's a blur. I couldn't even tell you but it was a blast. You know, so that's priority one. And then, you know, priority two is then, you know, bringing who you are as the leader, what you value, how you want things done, and then collaborating with your staff that you develop to lean, you know, frankly, on them, because they've got experiences that are unique to them. You know, for me, I feel very, very fortunate with the staff that we've been able to bring here to East Lansing. And, you know, when you've got, you know, Nick Sheridan, that's the son of a legendary coach who's been at great places with great coaches, and same thing with Joe Rossi as our OC in DC, that the same thing. Joe's played at a lower level, but was with great coaches and then was, you know, so successful on his matriculation up to this level with great experiences. And then, you know, I got to know LeVar Woods when, you know, our boys are in the same class over at Iowa and you know, competed against Coach. And, you know, there's just a wealth of knowledge just within those three guys before I talk about the rest of my staff. So just building it, man. And it's been a lot of fun. And we got back into the office, you know, kind of full time yesterday, and had our first staff meeting today, kind of, all right, well, here we go. Let's just, we're running out of days here, and the goal is to be busy through February. So ready, break.
2: You know? So, I love it.
3: It's good stuff.
2: Hey, Fitz, you're always good on the big picture stuff. The state of college football right now with the portal, NIL, you know, there's no salary cap. 9-game conference schedules, you know, or interconference games, all that stuff that's going on behind that is away from between the lines. How do you sum up the state of college football right now?
3: Yeah, I think the insanity becomes sane on game day. I don't know if I have, and I don't think anybody yet has presented something I've heard that is the golden ticket to fix all of the insanity. But whatever it is that we choose to do, and whoever it is that chooses to do that, and the powers that be, the game and those that are in the arena need to be protected at all costs. And so, you know, currently from a revenue generation standpoint, at the collegiate level, obviously football is the golden goose. The game has never been more watched. It's never been more viewed, you know, in person. The pageantry is at an all-time high. We've got to protect that at all costs, in my opinion. But the off the field is in search of a better destination. And, you know, I've been a part of leadership at the AFCA, and I'm very thankful and grateful for that, to represent the Big Ten again with Brett Bielema, who does a great job for our conference, sitting with Craig Bohl and his team. Listen, as coaches, we're highly motivated to just make this thing better. We've just got to make a lot of very difficult decisions, I think, in the next 3 to 5 years when it comes to the enterprise of college athletics. And maybe those will be made by those within it, and and or maybe it'll be made by those that are not a part of it but have an ability to influence it. And so I just know this, it won't be the same way it is today in 3 to 5 years. I just don't know what that means.
2: Amen on that. Last one. It's kickoff, September 5th. Have you allowed yourself to kind of visualize that moment? You're in the tunnel, your men are behind you, and you're back going out of that tunnel to coach a college football game.
3: Yeah, I don't think I'll sleep the night before, which is probably not a good idea. But the good news is it'll be a night game. It'll be a Friday night game, which, again, that's part of the deal, too, that I'm not happy with, because Friday night should be for high school football. But I know how the bills are paid. But, yeah, I mean, it's great to have the neck roll back on. You know what I mean? Like, it's great to be back. I'm so grateful for our players. Our guys have been unbelievable. This group is highly motivated, and, you know, we just got a lot of work to do here over the next 5 weeks to get ready for the opener against a very, very, very talented and historic program in Toledo here at our place on a Friday night. And I'm just, you know, I'm not counting down the days of that. I'm counting down the days of our first practice so we can get back to work.
2: Really quickly, true or false, you did a cartwheel after you clocked like a 4.840 and you try out for the Cowboys?
3: It would not have been a cartwheel that would have gotten me on any gymnastics team. It was a unathletic something that I categorized as a cartwheel. But I did let out a shriek. Like, I'm like, how did I do? They're like, 4.82. I was like, yeah, that's the fastest I've ever run. And these scouts are looking at me like I had three heads. But that's why I was a Dallas Cowboy for like 3 preseason games, I think. So, yeah.
2: Oh, I got tears, brother. It's so good to have you back, man. Give him a hell. Go green, go white. Pat Fitzgerald, head coach, Michigan State. Thanks, partner.
3: Thanks, brother. Go green.
2: Man, appreciate it. 4.82.40, and he's rejoicing. That's the fastest I've ever run.
4: All the I think scouts I'd be happy about
2: calling,
4: that, too.
2: All the scouts, what the hell's wrong
4: anything
2: with this
4: under
2: guy?
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0: Freddie has left America, Ian Fitzsimmons.
1: Coleman?
0: The German who wrote Freddie Coleman, he's never leaving. He's a staple here at ESPN Radio. No, Freddie, the German, who became Twitter famous from his trip across America for over a month here, following his German team originally through the World Cup and then staying after Germany's departure from the World Cup. And he became viral and famous from it, and he got to do everything. He got to go to the Ella Langley show concert, and he got to go to wrestling, and
1: American Airlines picked him up, and that is so not American, because right. He'd be screwed, buddy, like your husband and son
0: oh,
1: were.
0: He must think America's the greatest place, because all these that you are absolutely right. Like, he got on planes when nobody else could, and all this. He must think this is the greatest country, which it is, but it was particularly good to him. It's not like the rest of us are over here getting special treatment from American Airlines. But Freddie was, so it was funny. That must be how he thinks that things just routinely work around here. But yeah, following his journey became a very big thing and a very big part of the World Cup. And he and his friends are leaving the U.S. He just posted 1 hour ago from the airport.
1: I think he's been gone. I don't even think he was ever here. I think it was all fabricated.
0: You think it was fabricated? I do not, because he met too many people and too many famous people and too many important people, and there'd be way too many people.
1: All photoshopped in there.
0: They could just out you. They could just out you if that was true. So long, America, is what he says. That feels like the real end of the World Cup, now that that story is also over. So we're going to miss it.
1: I'd completely forgotten about that guy about 3 weeks ago.
0: Yeah, well, we're all gonna remember this story. We're certainly not going to forget about the World Cup and the journey that was this World Cup. There was so many cool things.
1: Going through withdrawals.
0: Yeah, I know. We all are a little bit. All right, let's find out what is a big deal and what's not a big deal.
2: It's making headlines.
3: Extra, extra, read all about it.
2: But is it a big deal or not a big deal with Amber and Ian?
0: And our producer, Stosh. Hello, Stosh.
4: Hello. So we start with Tyreek Hill. Says he still has no power in his recovering left leg, perhaps indicating the free agent receiver could still be a long way away from returning to the NFL. Hill posted a YouTube video last night that showed him working out as he discussed the dislocated knee and multiple ligament tears he suffered last season against the Jets. Amber, big deal, not a big deal.
0: This is obviously a big deal. This was at one point the fastest or second fastest person in the entire NFL. He was an unbelievable player. He was as a Dolphins fan, I mean, he was so electric to watch. It was such a big deal when he came to my team. And I know Tyreek Hill has controversy that follows him as well. But as a player, that dude's somebody that you want to see play football. Even now, Ian, even at this age, and for it to end, if it does end that way, for him to suffer such a gruesome injury, for somebody who relies on his legs and his speed the way that he does, and for him to still not even have the power. But I mean, it sounds like it's affecting his everyday life. Like, screw football. It sounds like that injury is maybe affecting his life.
1: Watching the video, though, I don't think it's going to affect everyday life, because, I mean, he's still hopping out of pools, and
0: part was a little confusing, because he's saying he has no power.
1: Yeah, well, burst, whatever, right? It's not what he's used to, but he's walking fine. Everyday life, it's football life. That's where it's the big deal. And I caught holy hell for saying I would not sign that guy. There's no way I'm signing him when you have over 40 wideouts in the draft back in April with draftable grades. I'm not picking up Tyreek Hill. And people rip the ever-loving hell out of me because it was such a gruesome injury. Well, here he is.

0: There's no power in his left leg, so I guess every now and then I get one right.
1: Really?
2: Stosh?
0: Oh, no. It's very rare.
1: Next up, Charlie Woods, son of Tiger.
0: Heard of him.
1: Failed to reach match play in the U.S. Junior Amateurs after falling short in a 14-player playoff for two spots. He was eliminated with a bogey yesterday after being bothered by the clicking sound of a phone camera during his third shot of the first playoff hole. A distraction that probably would not come into play for other juniors.
0: Amen.
1: Ian, big deal, not a big deal.
0: Hell yeah, it's a big deal, man, because I saw the video. It was ridiculous. Just have some respect and some ethics, man. I mean, it was absurd. That photog should not be credentialed again for doing stuff like that. So, and he turned around going, really? Really? Because he chili dipped it. So, yeah, it's a big deal. Hell yeah, he missed the cut.
2: All right, it's a big deal. But here's the thing, and this is a difficult situation because I don't want to go in on a 17-year-old. So this isn't about Charlie Woods, obviously. It's a big deal. He missed a cut. I'm sorry to Charlie. Now that I got all of that out of the way, what I will say is it's ridiculous that a click of a camera or somebody talking above a whisper disrupts this sport. It's... Can you imagine?
0: Happy Gilmore.
2: Can you imagine? You can't have the click of a camera in a football game. I mean, every other sport we have, these people have to deal with all sorts
0: That's
2: of screaming and yelling and
0: it's
2: heckling and all sorts of insanity constantly.
0: Tennis
2: is the other one. Tennis where you're constantly having to yell at the crowd, where they stop the game to scold the crowd if anybody does anything or cheers too
0: Gentleman's
2: loudly.
0: Gentlemen's
2: game. It's also ridiculous. But the fact that it throws you off this much, get out of here, golf. Let's have a little bit more tolerance. Again, though, not about the 17-year-old. That's not about the child. That's just a general blanket statement about golfers needing to be able to deal with distractions better. Yeah.
1: You think Josh? They could live without their cell phones out there for a little bit? You know,
0: it's the photog, not
2: it
0: a.
2: Was a it was yeah, a photographer.
0: It was actual a credentialed photographer.
2: Like you're allowed to take photos. So like
0: no,
2: that's the,
0: not in a backswing.
2: See, this is what I'm saying about golf, man.
1: Right.
2: Why can't
0: he
2: you swing through a? Why can't you swing through a photo? Why? Why can't we? Maybe we need these golfers when they're training. To go out, we need to play some music. We need to have phones going. We need to toughen them up a little bit.
0: Oh, I always have music playing in my golf cart. Always.
2: I always play music when I'm golfing.
0: But
2: if
0: I'm
2: you
0: not
2: and
0: a pro.
2: I can play through it, why can't they, Ian?
0: Because they're pros. They're better.
1: All right, real quick before we head out here, Tarek Skubal will pitch tomorrow for the Tigers.
0: Oh, baby.
1: His preference is to stay and finish the season in Detroit to compete for a championship, but tomorrow could be his last with the Tigers, and of course he's facing my Royals, so there you go. He'll go out a winner. Tigers have until August 3rd to decide whether to trade or keep him. Amber, big deal. Not a big deal.
2: Yeah, it's a big deal. I feel like it's been a story now for months, the back and forth. I guess they made it a little bit more interesting because there's a question about whether they're going to. For a while there, I felt like it was a foregone conclusion that they were, in fact, going to trade him away. I still think he's getting traded, Ian. Obviously, either way, it's a very big deal.
0: You can't let him walk for nothing, right? So I wonder if, like, the Tigers brass... You know, the suits are sitting there going, please, Royals, sweep us. Make this a much easier decision to deliver to our fan base and the rest of the clubhouse. It's the biggest story in baseball right now. Where is Skubal going to go? Mm-hmm. It is. It's a massive deal.
2: No, it is. It's a massive deal. It's the definition of big deal in big deal, not a big deal.
1: Well, there will be no sweep. The Tigers just beat the Royals 4-3.
0: And the brass just kicked everything in their owner's box.
2: Coming up next, we're about to see something in baseball we haven't seen in 72 years.
3: If years ago Anna Faris or whoever had come up to me and said, hey, Klondike bars for life, if you name your kid Klondike, it would be Mike Golick and Klondike Golick right now.
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13: Christine Lisi. One day before Ravens quarterbacks and injured players are scheduled to report to training camp, the team waived rookie QB Diego Pavia to make room for center Ethan Posick. Baltimore signed Pavia as an undrafted free agent back in April after he became the first Heisman Trophy finalist to go undrafted in a dozen years. The move leaves Baltimore with 4 quarterbacks currently on the roster. Giants receiver Malik Nabers not expected to begin camp on the PUP list, a step in the right direction following a serious knee injury last year. Cardinals quarterback Jacoby Brissett took part in the team's first practice of training camp today as he continues to wait for a reworked contract for this season. With the trade deadline less than 2 weeks away in Major League Baseball, all eyes remain on Tarek Skubal. The Tigers have not given any clues as to whether they will trade their ace. He said today his preference is to finish the season with Detroit and compete for a championship in what could be his final start for the Tigers. He is slated to get the call against the Royals tomorrow. Dylan Dingler doubled in the go-ahead run in the bottom of the eighth tonight. Detroit beat Kansas City 4-3. Elsewhere in the majors, another solid outing for Chris Sale in the Braves' series finale versus the Padres. 3 runs all in the second inning, 5 hits, 1 walk. He tied a season high with 11 strikeouts in 6 innings. Drake Baldwin, Ozzie Albies, Michael Harris III, Dom Smith all went deep. Atlanta defeated San Diego 6-5. Twins scored twice in the top of the 12th in a 3-1 victory over the Guardians. In that loss, Cleveland's Gavin Williams struck out 11 in 7 innings, including 3 on 9 pitches in his immaculate inning in the 4th. Shane Bieber, a run on 3 hits in 7, won his second straight start. Blue Jays got by the Rays 3-1, avoided the 4-game sweep.
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2: Rolling along here on Amber and Ian. We have covered a lot of ground tonight. We've talked some NFL. We've talked, of course, a lot about college football. It is the SEC Media Days this week. All week, we've been getting glorious sound from coaches all across the SEC. You're listening to Amber and Ian. We're presented to you by Progressive Insurance. So if you miss any of it, definitely check out the podcast. But the biggest sound from today, Ian, was obviously from Lane Kiffin. Because whenever Lane Kiffin is around a microphone, everybody is going to be listening. And today was no exception. They put him at the end of SEC Media Days. Today is the last day. Today was the last day. It's over. Today was the last day of SEC Media Days. They put him at the end of the week. That was a smart move by the SEC.
0: Yeah, I mean, you didn't have a lot of media members bailing and grabbing 2 p.m. Flights out of day 4. The Texas Longhorns were the very last team with some dude named Arch Manning and Sark and Colin Simmons, one of the best linebackers in all of college football, showing up at the end. And the very first ones in this morning, I'm on my couch. It's about 7 a.m. Central. And who's on my TV on SEC Network? There's Lane Kiffin, right? Mm-hmm. Right off the jump. And then you bookend it with the Longhorns. Very smart move by Herb Vincent, Greg Sankey, and the gang for the SEC. So, and when he took to the podium, I mean, it was like, all right, here we go. Let's see what he's going to say. And think about this. Mike Leach, the great, great Mike Leach.
2: The great Mike Leach.
0: He, every year at SEC Media Days, he would show up to the podium and he would say 5 words. It's good to be here. Questions. That was it. And he'd take questions for like 25 minutes. Right?
2: Classic.
0: Good to see you. Good to see you. Questions. He had his coffee. You know, he had his Mississippi State tied, his Mississippi State, you know, lapel pin. And that was it. 5 words. Opening statement from Mike Leach. Every time. Today, Lane Kiffin went for 2,807 words.
2: Somebody counted, huh?
0: Yes, they did. The longest. You just go through the transcript, right? And somebody took the time to actually go and count every word just to compare it to Mike Leach. That dude filibustered today. Because, look, this is what happens. You have your opening statement, and then you go to questions. Well, Mike Leach never prepared an opening statement. He didn't care. Just fire at him. He didn't give a damn. Kiff did not, I guarantee you, did not want to take a boatload of questions.
2: 100%. So he's going to spend all of his time giving his opening statement so that there's very little time for questions.
0: 4. He took 4 questions.
2: Wow.
0: That was it. And then he had to go, obviously, to the SEC Network set and then to all the individual rooms. But when he was in the big room at the podium where everybody is in attendance, 2,807 words. 4 questions. That's
2: the sound. Now, I didn't hear all of it. The sound that I had heard from it was from his opening statement. I didn't think he was giving much in his opening. It was fine. It like a lot of it seemed, you know, a lot of it was, I don't know how genuine it was. A lot of it was
0: not very genuine.
2: That's how it felt to me. Right. And there were times that Lane Kiffin felt very scripted and practiced and all that kind of stuff. Fine. Whatever. I don't expect too much from these guys at SEC Media Days. I like to be pleasantly surprised by the coaches at SEC Media Days. And I have been that numerous times this week. But the reason I don't expect much is because at the end of the day, I tend not to get my hopes up too much with any coach when they're in essentially a press conference setting, which is where this thing starts, right? And that's what Lane Kiffin wanted to prolong, was the press conference setting of it all, where he's controlling the message. And when that's the case, they're typically not giving you much, and not much is going to be earth-shattering or groundbreaking, and he prolonged that part as long as he could so that he could control whatever was coming his way.
0: Yeah, and at the podium in the big ballroom, he said he regretted, you know, how he left Ole Miss. I don't believe that for one second. He said he regretted some of the things he said and some of the words he used in the Vanity Fair article.
2: Which is when he said that there a lack of diversity at right. Ole Miss made it difficult to recruit there.
0: Players' parents were telling them they weren't going to send their kid to Oxford, Mississippi. You know.
2: Right, because of the racial issues or the history of racial issues there in Oxford, Mississippi.
0: He regretted some of that. I'm not buying that for one bit.
2: I mean, that caused a lot of heat. It felt a lot like, regardless of the validity of any of it, it felt odd for him to be even really talking much about Ole Miss at that point, because this was after he had already left, and so it felt like he was essentially kicking them while they were down, and also harming his now predecessor's ability to recruit, which is weird because that dude just used to work for him.
0: Yeah, and Pete Golding
2: assumingly they were friends at one point.
0: No, he said, look, we're still good. We still text. You know, I got no problem with him. Trinidad, I call him Winidad, Chambliss also said the same thing. I owe Lane Kiffin. He's the only guy that saw what I could do when I was at Ferris State, a D2 school, you know? So
2: if I was Pete Golding, I would have been angry about that, that Vanity Fair article, because it hurts Pete Golding's potential opportunity. It felt like that's what it was.
15: Yeah,
2: like Lane Kiffin trying to hurt.
15: Portal class,
2: and then
15: also.
2: That is true. They are loaded. Ole Miss is loaded.
0: Absolutely
2: again.
0: They are. But that was at the podium. Then he comes over and gets on SEC Network, and he and Nick Saban and Gene Chizik, you know, and Darren Okah were hilarious.
2: And then you get a loose Lane.
0: Yeah, I mean, it was, you know, talking about how comical it is, how, you know, he used to question Nick Saban, like, what are we doing? We just won the national championship, and we're having recruiting meetings tomorrow morning. What the hell are we doing? Why is he always ripping me for being on social media? You know, I mean, it's part of recruiting and this and that. And now he's quit social media because his son Knox challenged him, and he hasn't been on since May. And now he's talking, and Saban's going, told you. Now he has more time. He's now having, you know, more meetings. Even after a big win, they'd meet the next morning. He basically said, "I have turned into my dad. I have turned into my mentor. I have become him." And Saban's like, "Told you, it works." Now the funniest part with Kiff today was the Whit Weeks part. LSU's All-American linebacker, captain at SEC Media Days back-to-back years. A lot of people. The injury probably brought him back, because I thought he was going pro. Even with the injury, I thought he was a, you know, late day two, early day three guy. But he has late first, early second potential written all over him. He came back to try and go win a national championship at LSU. Whit Weeks, for people who don't know, is dating Kiffin's daughter, Landry Kiffin. And so Whit in the big room was like, look, when it's football, he's Coach Kiffin. When we're away from football, he's my girlfriend's dad. And then Kiff went on to tell the story with Chizik, Saban and company, how the moment that Landry said, look, I'm dating this LSU guy named Whit Weeks, and he's like, you're dating Whit Weeks? Wait, what? So he calls Kirby Smart. Kirby played with Whit Weeks' dad at Georgia, gets a scouting report on the Weeks boys from Kirby. Then he calls Brian Kelly, then head coach at LSU, asking BK, all right, tell me about Whit Weeks. And BK says, of all the players I've coached, if there's one that's going to date my daughter, I want it to be that guy. Scouting report was done, and he gave it the blessing. So there you go. I mean, it was actually a very entertaining story coming from Lane Kiffin. So the Saban stuff, the no social media stuff, the Whit Weeks and his daughter stuff, that was all hilarious and very genuine. What we saw at the podium, I ain't buying any of it.
2: Yeah, that was the impression I got. And obviously you're watching all of this more closely. But I sort of got that same sense, is that Lane at the podium, all right, what are we taking away from that? But Lane, when he sits down with you one-on-one, that's a whole different Lane Kiffin that you're going to get. What I haven't heard much about is what Sark was like today.
0: I thought he was Sark. He was as genuine as anybody. The favorite thing that he said when it came to Arch Manning, because look, he went on and talked about how there's all these expectations outside the room, and everyone's talking about if we don't do this and this and this. Well, look, the pressure, the what is being said inside the room is 100 times more intense than what is being said about us outside the room. And then he told this story about Arch Manning, and he said 99.9% of players would have wilted under the weight that was thrown on Arch Manning last year. and he got better as the year went on. As a matter of fact, in late October through the end of the year, he had the number one QBR in Power Four quarterbacks. He got so much better. And I thought that was very interesting and very honest from Sark going, this dude had to go through it last year. And 99.9% of players at his age would not have been able to handle it. And he handled it like a champ.
2: It's going to be interesting to see what it looks like this year now that he does have a season under his belt. Coming up next here. The first women's professional baseball league since 1954 is starting, something we haven't seen in 72 years. We'll get into it right here on ESPN Radio.
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0: you know that song, then you know that song is women's baseball.
1: And the last, we're one for all, we're all America.
0: That we saw a women's professional baseball league was back then in 1954. The movie A League of Your Own, which is what that song is from, that is about that professional women's baseball league. Now we have one again. It is back, something we have not seen in baseball since 1954. Over 600 players from 10 different countries showed up to try out in August at Nationals Park for this thing, Ian. There are four teams involved. They did choose women from all around the world. The age range for players right now is from 18 years old to 37 years old, Ian. So lots of representation here across baseball and an exciting new thing for female athletes. So let's bring in Eric Young, of course, former World Series champ, but now manager of the Los Angeles Queens of this new Women's Professional Baseball League. And Eric, thanks so much for hopping on with us. Let's just start with why. Why was this the right move for you to get involved in?
2: Well, it became a situation where I was pretty much going into retirement. And I happened to receive a phone call, and thanks to a guy named Dave Stewart, who recommended me. When the opportunity came, I thought it would be just wonderful and exciting, and it was time for me to go into a new chapter of baseball, because I really wanted to stay in. And to have this open up with a bunch of women that want to perform at a level that I think is going to surprise a lot of people, and that excitement and that passion that came across in their presentation, as well as seeing some of the young ladies perform this spring, it was a no-brainer for me.
1: How many times have you seen A League of Their Own?
2: Probably twice.
1: You can see how many times twice? I've seen it, because I know the damn words to the song. I mean, there you go.
2: I was listening to you.
1: I can't sing a lick. Hey, Skip, I can't sing a lick, man, but I'll sing along with you, and it'll drive you nuts.
2: That's a tune. Right, because you know the words.
1: But that movie, man, I mean, World War II, everything else, I mean, it was my daughters, I mean, they've watched it a million times. So having said that, how do you approach coaching women, or at all? Is it different than how you would coach men? Have you thought about that?
2: Well, I have thought about that. And the thing that comes across each and every time is that these young ladies don't want to be treated differently.
1: Amen.
2: If I treated those players a particular way on that baseball diamond, then they want to be treated the same way, coached the same way, taught the game the same way. So I'm going to give them me, and that's all I know. Energetic, passionate, love the game, and would do anything to win. So that's my attitude, and I think these ladies, in speaking with them, expect the same thing.
1: Love it.
0: Eric Young joining us here on Amber and Ian. He is now the skipper of the Los Angeles Queens, which is a part of the new Women's Professional Baseball League. Of course, former MLB player, coach, all that as well. So Eric, this league runs from August 1st to mid-September, followed by 2 weeks of the postseason, a four-week 30-game season with seven-inning games. Obviously, that's coming up. We aren't far away from August 1st. So what does it look like right now preparing day in and day out for you and your squad?
2: Well, right now it's a lot of myself as well as my coaching staff. I have two people that are coaching with me. And we're just coming up and trying to think about strategy, because you did mention it was seven innings. You know, we have 15 players on our roster. So it's going to be an adjustment period. And I want to make it known, this is my first year managing, something I've always wanted to do. So I'm checking into a lot of managers, guys, former leaders, former coaches that have coached some of these young ladies throughout the summer, the spring, for years. So I'm trying to soak up all the knowledge I can, so when I present myself to the team, I have a sense of direction. And they know they will be led by a pretty good guy. That's what I'm trying to present to them and be ready for them next week.
1: EY, you have a very familiar name on your roster and a pitcher, and that is Monet Davis from the 2014 Little League World Series. I mean, we all remember her. What does she have now, man? We're 12 years later as far as an arm, and what's it mean to have such a recognizable name on your roster like that as one of your pitchers?
2: Well, I tell you what, I'm going to give her every opportunity to get on that mound if she wants to. If she doesn't, because she's been playing other positions, she's very athletic. And she's been playing a little bit of alpha, especially center field. So I have to make sure when I have my conversation with her, if she wants to pitch or not. And if she does, you know that'll be a pretty good weapon for our Los Angeles Queens team.
0: For tickets, check out womensprobaseballleague.com. You can get tickets there. And, of course, you can get more information about the league. There's tons of information on womensprobaseballleague.com. Eric, if people are going to buy tickets, if people are going to show up, what should they expect from the experience?
2: Well, I tell you what, for the Los Angeles Queens, they will show up and they're going to show out. That's what I can tell you. I can't speak for the other three teams. But our particular team will show up and show out. I got a chance to see them in spring training down at Fort Myers. And I was a little surprised. And I'm going to tell you why I was surprised. Not because they were out there playing, but the love they have, the respect they have, and the passion they were showing was something I wasn't ready for. And that was another igniter for me to want to be the manager of one of the teams. I mean, the excitement is there. I'm not trying to promote it. I'm telling you. The Queens will be ready.
0: All right.
2: That's why they're Queens.
1: That's the way you play. There it is.
0: All right. So womensprobaseballleague.com. Go support Eric and his players. Eric Young, World Series champ, now manager of the Los Angeles Queens. Thanks, Eric. We appreciate it.
2: It was my pleasure. Thank you for having me.
0: That is a pretty cool thing. Aluminum bats, by the way, they're using. Very, very cool to see women's professional baseball return. That is a very cool thing. Rewind the tape. From
1: take two.
0: 30, because I'm going to need you to get comfortable, Ian, for this one. From 30 for 30 podcast, the betrayal of Shohei Ohtani is the real story behind the scandal that almost ruined it all. On paper, Ipe Muzuhara. I have not said his name in a long time. Was Shohei Ohtani's. There you go. Did I say it wrong?
1: You're good.
0: Go ahead. The interpreter. You know Shohei's interpreter.
1: You're on a roll.
0: We know the story of Shohei's interpreter. He was so much more than just an interpreter, though. They were a team. They were closer than brothers until, of course, it all went horribly wrong. The betrayal of Shohei Ohtani tells the story of a relationship that detonated into one of the biggest sports scandals. Check out The Betrayal of Shohei Ohtani. The first two episodes are out on Tuesday, July 28th. That is tomorrow. And, that is not tomorrow. Why is it
1: next
0: tomorrow?
1: Next Tuesday,
0: July 28th. And then episodes 3 through 6 follow on subsequent Thursdays and Tuesdays after that. How do you think that went?
1: I think we both butchered it because I think I got his name wrong also. I think it's Mizuhara.
0: Isn't that what I said? Didn't I say Mizuhara?
3: I don't think I helped you guys very much there either. But,
1: That's all right, Sasha. You're Royals lost.
3: It's a team effort, you know?
1: Royals had a 2-0 lead. You lost. I know you're a little depressed.
0: Here's the thing. Go listen to the 30 for 30 podcast.
1: There you go.
0: Bada bing, bada boom. There's a good one. It's about Shohei.
3: Tuesday the 28th.
0: There you go.
1: Not tomorrow,
0: even though it says tomorrow today, which is very confusing in this reading.
1: You went Ron Burgundy right there reading that thing. I mean, it was
0: I really did.
1: I mean, it was... Bleep, America.
0: An hour and a half long. There's a lot of words. And some of the words shouldn't be there, and some of them should be. And so, you know, I was taking my chances on which one should come out of my mouth and which ones weren't.
3: My specialty.
1: Have you ever stabbed anybody with a trident?
0: What?
1: Ron Burgundy.
0: Oh, Anchorman. What are we talking about? That was an excellent movie. Do you think that still holds up?
1: Oh, absolutely.
0: We all still reference it. Do other people reference that? I feel stay classy. There you go. I feel like we reference it in this business routinely. I don't know if other people go around in their lives referencing Ron Burgundy.
1: Yeah. Right. You stabbed a guy with a trident.
0: We still got 15 seconds left.
1: I really
0: need your help here, kid.
1: I did. I stabbed a man with a trident.
0: Coming up next, Game Night is headed your way. They might read that read better
1: than I.
0: It's right here on ESPN Radio, and you can listen to them on the
1: Tomorrow's
0: ESPN
1: Friday.
0: App. I need to go to bed.
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17: ABC News, I'm Dave Packer. In the Gulf, Tropical Storm Bertha making landfall again, this time in southern Texas, northeast of Galveston. Up to 3 feet of storm surge is possible. Meanwhile, dangerous flooding along the southeast.
18: The same storm system that spawned multiple twisters in the northeast, now dumping torrential rain across the Carolinas. Nearly half a foot of rain around Raleigh, snarling travel, taking down trees and power lines.
17: ABC meteorologist Leslie Lopez. Iran's new threat as the U.S. launches a 13th day of attacks. Barely any ships now coming through the Strait of Hormuz. And now Iran-backed Houthis say they're striking ships in the Red Sea. President Trump announcing today he's imposing new double-digit tariffs on dozens of U.S. trading partners. Just as the clock runs out Friday on any stopgap levies he imposed after defeat at the Supreme Court. Vance Bolter sentenced to serve 2 life sentences plus an additional 40 years in prison after pleading guilty to shooting 2 Minnesota lawmakers and their spouses last year. This is ABC News.
9: Here's your Storm Team 20 forecast. Lows dip down to about 61 tonight under partly cloudy skies. Easterly winds around 5 miles per hour. Cloudy skies expected tomorrow. Slight chance for showers. Daytime highs approaching 77. Slight chance for showers tomorrow night. Lows dip down to about 65. Overcast skies. I'm meteorologist Laura Lockwood on Sports Radio 92.3 FM and 1450 AM. Currently, it's 71 degrees.
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1: I wake up, scare the hell out of everybody in the house. 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I woke up.
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1: 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I'm Q Myers, she's Mia O'Brien. 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Mia, I'm trying to tell you, I don't know why. I just get excited about college football season. I get excited about Alabama football. I've been a big Alabama fan. There is truth to the fact that I've never been to Alabama or nowhere near Alabama. I have no roots there whatsoever. But with that being said, I love Alabama football. I'll yell Roll Tide like the best of them. And sometimes I just want to put myself and be a character. I'm going to try to do this a few times throughout the course of the college football season, literally call into the Paul Feinbaum show and say, I'm Q from Las Vegas, and then go into my best Paul Feinbaum caller impersonation.
2: I'm here for it. And also, I feel like each and every time we team up here on Game Night on ESPN Radio, Q, you learn a little bit more about my origin story. And I feel like it was predestined that we would one day co-host a national program together, because once upon a time at Ithaca College, yes, little old Ithaca College in Ithaca, New York, a Division III university, I used to say Roll Bombers. I still sign every email that is corresponded with fellow Ithaca alums by Roll Bombers. I don't write sincerely. I don't write thank you. I don't write best. I don't write any of that close. I just say Roll Bombs. So I feel like this was preordained, because I spent 4 years being judged for trying to bring Roll Tide to Central New York, and now here we are. We got Q Myers holding down, repping for Alabama out there in the desert, and I'm still repping the bombs. And,
1: there you go.
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1: There you go, and I cannot wait to call. 1 week. Let Alabama not play well. I'm calling up Paul. Paul, this is Q from Vegas. I need you to tell Kalen DeBoer.
2: Well, so what's funny is, I don't know if you knew this, and not to bring it to the WNBA, because we've got plenty of time here tonight to discuss women's basketball, but Caitlin Clark has called into the postgame of the Indiana Pacers broadcast and identified herself as Caitlin from downtown. So I think if Caitlin can call into local Indianapolis radio, I think Q can absolutely call into the Feinbaum show under a alias, we'll call it.
1: Hey, look, it ain't even an alias. I'll be who I am. I think that's great. Caitlin from downtown, that's a fantastic name. Has so much meaning. I could appreciate that. Again, it's Game Night here on ESPN Radio. We got much more on college football and the SEC Media Days, but we like to start things off like this.
3: I made you look.
0: Game Night. Made you look. Made you
1: look. All right, Mia, what was it that caught your attention? What made you look?
2: Lane Kiffin. Simple as that. Lane Kiffin. I would like to thank Brett McMurphy of the Action Network for, of course, tweeting out all the zingers, all the one-liners from Tampa, Florida, SEC Media Days all week. This was the headline from Lane Kiffin's filibuster, I mean address, at SEC Media Days. Quote, we're all going to die. Simple as that.
1: I'm glad he gave us dropped some knowledge and some gems on us and tell us something that we didn't know. Right? We're all going to die. Now, that's just fantastic material right there.
2: He also, and this is one that I'm going to kind of call an audible. We may have to get this audio on the air here at some point in time. He was asked by SiriusXM at SEC Media Days, what do you do when your star player is dating your daughter? Does he pick up your Uber Eats tab? Whit Weeks' responsibilities off the field? Conversation with Jacob Hester, of course, LSU great, and Lane Kiffin. Yeah, we may have to play that one in a little bit, Q, because that definitely made me look.
1: Nice. Well, hey, look, Lane Kiffin was the star. We could jump right into it. All right, I don't mind letting Lane Kiffin catch my attention like he caught your attention here on Game Night on ESPN Radio and the all-new ESPN app. So let's get into it. Lane Kiffin, SEC Media Days, they saved the best for last. They saved the guy that was going to catch the most headlines. He was going to try to, as you say, talk as much as possible so he didn't have to field a whole lot of questions. But he was asked about the decision to leave Ole Miss, and, well, he had plenty to say on that. Check it out.
4: You know, I made a challenging decision and change. And I think as I look back to that, I thought I could find a way for everybody to understand. And now as I look back later on, that was never going to happen. And I made a decision that I changed jobs. And as I get older and I go through things and losing both parents, you know, I watched the Hulk Hogan special. And I realized, and I was like, we're all going to die. And so some of the things that we put importance on, we worry about, and what this person says and that, like, really aren't going to matter. And when I lost my dad, I started thinking that. And I really started thinking, when I grew up, there were two people that I thought just wouldn't die. My dad and Hulk Hogan. And then I watched that special and really, like, Hulk Hogan died too. Like, there's no way Hulk Hogan was ever going to not wrestle and die. And he did. And so it just made me reflect really on, like, I can't be so concerned about little things and what people say and this. And you got to make decisions. You got to go with them.
2: So I ain't going to lie, Q. Originally, my Made You Look was going to be Freddie, the Germany superfan who's been in the United States for the World Cup, finally departing. But I knew we needed to get to that sound. And
1: yes.
2: It delivered. One more from our friend Brett McMurphy. The record at the SEC Football Media Days for the fewest words spoken in an opening statement. Mike Leach, 5 words in 2022. R.I.P. Long live Mike Leach, the Pirate. Lane Kiffin, 2,807 words in his address today. And when you hear those 56 seconds
1: right.
2: from him on Hulk Hogan, and unfortunately his father's passing, which with all...
1: See, I hate that he worded it like that.
2: I know. Because he can't
1: what
2: even make fun of him. Because
1: exactly.
2: It's,
1: and that's why he did it. Like, he's not... As much as I wanted to come out of and say he sounded like a used car salesman, which he did, but at the same time, when you bring Pops in it and he passed away, I can't ring the bell on you. I can't call you a used car salesman. I can't say, oh, there's Lane Kiffin being Lane Kiffin. I have to rock with him, right? And I'm not really rocking with him, but I understand, right? You know how they used to say, I wouldn't say that I would have done it, but I understand. That's what it is right there. I mean, he knew exactly what he was doing when he was answering like that.
2: Did it sound rehearsed to you, Q?
1: Yes, very much so.
2: Okay.
1: It was rehearsed and well written.
2: Okay.
1: Right? And again, he knew that the response that we wanted to give is the response that we couldn't give.
2: And he also probably wanted to, for lack of a better term, as if he was on the floor of Congress,
1: right.
2: filibuster. Because
1: right. yep.
2: he doesn't want to have to ask and answer those questions about his departure from
1: I mean,
2: Ole Miss.
1: Look, bottom line, Mia, the way that he left LSU, I mean, Ole Miss to LSU wasn't right. We all know that. He left those players there high and dry. He literally made Ole Miss a team that if you didn't have a dog in the fight, you were like, you know what? I want Ole Miss to win. I mean, like, he made Ole Miss, to me, must-watch TV. He made Trinidad Chambliss, without trying to, one of the biggest names in college football, to the point where we're so fired up that he's back this year, and we're talking about him as potentially, you know, the best returning quarterback in college football, right? I mean, he wrote the storyline for him. So really, honestly, they could tip the cap and say, the way you left us wasn't cool, but the rest of the country really caught on. That's what happens in the playoffs. You might not have been an Ole Miss fan. You might not have been tuning in every Saturday to watch Ole Miss. I was tuned in every Saturday to watch Indiana to see if they were real, to see if Fernando Mendoza was going to be able to run that table, see who he was. And obviously, once it got closer to the end of the season, I realized, hey, man, the Raiders have an opportunity to get that guy. Let me see what they have. You know what I mean? So I started really locking in on Indiana all year long to see them go on that run. This year, you know what people are going to do Saturday morning at the barbershop? Hey, Q, put Ole Miss on. Put Ole Miss on, Q. Make sure Ole Miss is on TV. I want to see what that Trinidad guy is going to do. They literally are on the map more than they ever were for outsiders. Not obviously their diehards, but outsiders now are tuning in for Ole Miss.
2: Because not only has Lane Kiffin given fuel to the fire in the soul and the belly of Ole Miss football, he has also put himself in an unenviable position. Because as Jordan Rogers said today on Get Up, it's title or bust for Lane Kiffin at LSU.
5: He left because he felt he had a better opportunity, but that's exactly why the expectations are sky high. And I've been one to say the expectation, I believe, is that he makes a national championship appearance this year, because wow. he left Ole Miss amidst 11-1 regular season with his best chance ever as a head coach to make a national championship run, because he felt he had a better opportunity to win national championships and more resources at LSU. So you better double down and figure that out really quick. And I know it's not going to be easy. And I know the excuses galore if they struggle this year because so many portal players. But what did he make his reputation on? Being the portal king. Everybody on that roster last year that was their best player was a first-year portal guy. Trinidad Chambliss, Kewon Lacy, Uman Mielin on defense. I mean, that roster was littered with guys that were the first year, and he turned them into 18 seconds from a national championship. So if you can't do better than that at LSU with more resources, in my opinion, it's a failure.
1: There you go. There's Jordan Rodgers talking about national championship appearance in year one. And, you know, I don't go against what he said because, again, he had a really great season going on at Ole Miss and decided, nope, I can't win a national championship here. Even with this record and these players, I need to go to greener pastures. So now all eyes are on Lane Kiffin to go get it done. So what's the dynamic looking like between him and one of his big-time players? That's next here on Game Night on ESPN Radio on the all-new ESPN app.
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4: And as I get older and I go through things and losing both parents, you know, I watched the Hulk Hogan special and I realized and I was like, we're all going to die.
19: I literally just walked out of the Kiffin filibuster. I thought I was watching Mr. Smith Goes to Washington.

0: and all eyes will definitely be on LSU and Lane Kiffin to see what they're doing. A lot of high expectations after he left Ole Miss for that LSU job and left Ole Miss right when they were knocking on the door for the playoffs. And well, they had to go ahead on that run without him. And so it clearly was a pretty messy situation. He was there talking at SEC Media Days today. And even though he had a 2,801 word opening statement, took only four questions, Mia, it really seems like he said a whole lot of nothing.
1: Well, he did talk about Hulk Hogan.
0: A whole lot of nothing.
1: He did allude to his social media hiatus, which apparently was spurred by his son Knox, who, mind you, is 16 years old and told his 50-something-year-old father, right? Lane's 50. I believe Lane's 50. I apologize if he's still in his 40s. Either way, apparently Knox said, you know, Dad, you're on social media too much. So it wasn't just the Louisiana state boosters or the Louisiana governor telling Lane to get off of Twitter, X, whatever it's called these days. Instead, as he is 51. Thank you, Producer Sledge, our sister Sledge back at Bristol in HQ. And so, you know, I'm glad that Knox at least got him off social media, and I'm glad that was another thing that Lane could opine about today at the podium.
0: Yeah, again, talked about a whole lot of nothing, right? Didn't really break down too much on the team or expectations or how they're going to go and attack the college football season. I mean, he knew the questions that were going to be asked, and he really did not want to answer those questions or have to face the music, so he has a big song and dance and then literally answers only four questions.
1: I do want to note, though, Q, he did meet with select local media, including SiriusXM. He did meet with LSU legend Jacob Hester, among others, nice, on Radio Row, in which he was asked about his daughter dating one of his star players in Whit Weeks.
2: Has Whit taken over responsibility for the Uber Eats bill? Did they get it off of your tab, and now Whit's taking that over?
3: We've had an interesting conversation. So here's what I did just like a month ago. Okay? I went back, and any credit card that I have on any system anywhere, I got rid of and changed.
2: Yep.
3: Because what I found out is the kids now, like, hey, they keep something, and even if you change the card, they still have it in this Apple Pay. They still have it somewhere, right, and it updates to new card.
2: Oh, yeah.
4: Automatically.
3: So my kids have outsmarted me. Then Presley, like, all of a sudden, like, it's out in L.A., so I'm like, okay, that's got to be Presley. I see a charge, whatever. Right. And I'm like, how did she get my new card? And I'm like, Presley. And she's like, well, we have a deal not to sell each other out, but I'm not going to lie to you. Knox sent me a picture of the new card. I'm like, Knox went in my office, he got the new card, and he sent her the picture.
4: Right. Teamwork, though.
3: It really was. It's just competing, you know? But anyway, so then when I shut off, I tell Whit the next day, I'm like, hey, just so you know, Landry's cut off. Because she's in New York City now. So now it's like she needs all this money because you're in New York City, you know? Like, and so I cut her off.
2: Yeah.
3: And I was like, because she overspent the budget she was allowed. That's I said, hey, you're going to learn.
2: Yep.
3: And now you're not going to have any for the next month in New York City. And she's like, I can't even eat. What are you getting? You can't do that to a kid.
2: Yeah.
3: So I'm like, Whit, you're probably going to be getting a car. He's like, I heard about it all last night.
2: Hey, but tell Whit, I do know your salary, right? I know the NIL deal.
0: I do know it. That's wild. That's really wild. I don't know if that would be the conversation I'd be having if I was the head coach. He was my star player dating my daughter. I don't know if that'd be the conversation, man. I don't know if we'd be talking about Uber Eats and the kind of salary. I think we'd be having some real deal heart-to-heart conversations. But that's just me. I'm just saying. I'm an old-school throw-pack kind of guy like that.
1: Maybe Knox isn't the hero that we're all branding him to be, despite the fact that he has taken the controller from Lane when it comes to his social media, because evidently he's also giving out Lane's credit card to Lane's other children.
0: He sounds awesome. He sounds like he should be one of my friends.
1: He's a rising junior in high school, so, I mean, he's a Gen Zer. He's got to be awesome, right? Isn't that how this goes?
0: Hey, I don't know, but he sounds like a pretty cool dude to me. Like, if I was in high school, too, I'd be like, you know what? Let's go kick it with Knox. He's got all the answers. He knows where the bodies are buried. Like, Knox, let's go out to eat. Oh, man, I don't got no money. Oh, don't worry. I got my dad's new credit card. You know what I mean? Like, Knox just seems like he gets down like that. I like that.
1: You know who Knox probably isn't hanging out with, Q? I hate to be that guy, or that gal, I should say.
0: About to say, hold on now.
1: Arch Manning. I don't think Arch Manning would want to be palling around with Knox. I feel like he's too much of a bad boy. I feel like Lane's too much of a bad boy. I feel like that's part of why Arch is playing for
0: CSRP. They would probably say, hey, Arch, stay away from Knox. Right? We need you to, you know, when there's certain guys that, you know, that you're like, hey, he seems like he's harmless, but at the same time, he might get you into some stuff.

0: stuff, they probably said, yeah, let's keep Arch over here away from Knox. Knox finds a way, or things happen to find Knox. That again, sounds like a cool dude. Sounds like a guy that I would definitely have a lot of fun hanging out with if I was in high school in that age. That'd be great.
1: Yeah, Texas also at the podium today, Steve Sarkisian, Arch Manning, and certainly a little bit of a different tenor, I would argue. I think you could say the same for the other 15 contingents that were in attendance, maybe the exception being one John Summerall of Florida yesterday, when he, of course, critiqued a media member for their phone going off and then later said it was a joke. Tom Crean, don't jump all over me. It's just a joke. It's just a joke. I think that you couldn't have had two more different voices at the podium throughout the course of the week, let alone just this afternoon.
0: There's a lot of conversations, Mia, around Arch Manning and what he's going to do at Texas. There's been a lot of conversations around Arch Manning since he arrived in Austin, but now this is the one, right? A lot of people thought he was going to come out after last year, go to the NFL draft. This is the year. So this is the expectations. He's got to make a deep run. Steve Sarkisian, the head coach, knows that. He was a part of the 2 p.m. Sports Center talking about what he's seen from Arch Manning.
2: A year ago, going into the season, Arch Manning wasn't on social media saying, I'm going to be the first pick of the draft.
3: Right.
2: He wasn't on social media saying, I'm going to win the Heisman Trophy. He just worked really hard, and he was a really good teammate. And then when we had some struggles as a team, and he had some struggles, everybody almost like they wanted to blame him for not playing good because he didn't fulfill their prophecies of what he was supposed to be. But that didn't change him. All he continued to do was work hard, be a great teammate. I thought his teammates did a great job of supporting him. And when he got on the other side of that adversity and he played great the second half of the season for us, he didn't go on social media and say, see, I told you so, see, I told you so. And he hasn't done that all offseason. All he's continued to do is work really hard, be a great teammate. I think he's evolved to become a better leader than he was at this time last year. But that's what you love about him. He's a real guy. He never plays blame. He never say, I told you so. He just works hard, and we're fortunate to have him.
1: And that is why he is probably not hanging out with Knox Kiffin very often, Q Myers, because Arch Manning is underdog mentality, blue-collar mindset, despite the fact that he has a famous last name. At the same time, I still have questions about Texas, and I know that inevitably, at least in one of the preseason polls, they will be the number one team in the land for a second consecutive college football season. However, Arch Manning was sacked 23 times last year. That's the eighth most of any quarterback in the SEC. He was 14th in completion percentage last year.
0: Right.
1: 14th. And not saying that that is like the golden stat that everyone has to live by, but it is the stat that to me 2 years ago said Drake May is going to be pretty good. And well, you look at that. He finished top five in QBR his second season once he had a team around him that you could speak of. And so I don't want to suggest that Arch Manning didn't have a team last year. And if he has a team this year, all of a sudden, oh, it's not going to work because he is not that accurate, or he was not accurate last year because of him and not because of the weapons around him. But I just feel like it's been excuses upon excuses, and I just either want to see it put together, or we can just accept that this is a team that has flaws.
0: Well, they do have flaws, and that's the reason why Arch Manning got sacked as much as he did, because the run game was a struggle, right? The run game only averaged 137.8 yards per game, which was the lowest of any team that Coach Sarkisian has coached, right? I mean, if you have a solid run game, I'm used to the Texas Longhorns having a dude running the rock back there, so that's what they got to figure it out. Is that run game. We've got our NFL rankings coming up next here on ESPN Radio.
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1: I'm Mia O'Brien. The Carolina Panthers and the Arizona Cardinals, the first two teams to open 2026 training camp in the NFL, and the Panthers already battling attrition. Ascending pass rusher Nick Skorton has suffered a torn ACL, according to our Ian Rappaport and Cam Wolf. Skorton had 5 sacks and 7 tackles for loss in his rookie campaign last year. Elsewhere, the Baltimore Ravens have waived former Vanderbilt quarterback Diego Pavia. Malik Nabers will not begin training camp on the physically unable to perform list for the Giants as he comes back from a torn ACL. Cardinals quarterback Jacoby Brissett has reported to training camp after not participating in the voluntary part of the offseason program. And number one overall pick Fernando Mendoza has signed his 4-year, fully guaranteed $57.2 million contract. To the majors, 5 games on the slate tonight. All of them are already in the books. North of the border, the Blue Jays beat the Rays 3-1. In a 12-inning marathon in Cleveland, the Twins defeat the Guardians 3-1. Elsewhere in the Central, Tigers beat the Royals 4-3. Braves 6, Padres 5 in the ATL. Diamondbacks beat the Cardinals 10-6. And how about Jackie Bradley Jr., the former Boston Red Sox outfielder, walks it off for the Indianapolis Clowns in banana ball down the road from Bristol in Hartford, Connecticut. The Bananas, by the way, at Wrigley this weekend, and you can catch that on the networks of ESPN. For more scores and analysis, check out ESPN.com and the all-new ESPN app. Our NFL Rank'em series continues with our top 5 defenses coming up next with Q Myers and yours truly right here on Game Night on ESPN Radio.
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13: And the Seattle Seahawks have won Super Bowl 60 in pretty dominating fashion. They win their second Vince Lombardi Trophy.
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17: Man, I'm on cloud 9, I ain't gonna lie.
0: alongside Mia O'Brien. I'm Q Myers. 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You know, the summer of LeBron rolls on. 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But right now, it's time to rank him.
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18: Number one, we all know who it is. It's Myles Garrett. Unfortunately, now with the Los Angeles Rams.
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22: Everything he just said. The Rams are awesome. Are awesome, my number one. We finally agree.
17: And everything in between. 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The top five defenses. Number five.
1: Let's get it poppin', Q Myers. And I want to put an asterisk on who my number five team is, because with all due respect to those folks up in Minnesota who originally I had slated as my number five defense in the NFL, I was encouraged by producer Jake and Sister Sledge up in Bristol.
23: Uh-oh.
1: It's okay to be a little biased, Mia. You cover the team that ranked number one in run defense last year, and minus Devin Lloyd, they're bringing everybody back. So give it to me, Duval. I believe in Anthony Campanelli returning for his second go-round as defensive coordinator. I believe in my fellow New Jersey Paisan to deliver for Duval and put together another masterpiece. I think what's most impressive about camp, and again, I get a close up close and personal look each and every day at practice, Q, during the season. I think what's really unique about this Jacksonville defense, yes, they are committed to stopping the run so they can have fun, but what's really unique is not just the addition of Travis Hunter for, knock on wood, hopefully a full season,
23: right,
1: but what's very unique about this team is that camp reached a point after that devastating loss to the Houston Texans where he said, come hell or come high water, I'm putting my best 11 out there. And just like an offensive line coach loves to say that and says, I don't care if you're a guard, if you're a tackle, if you're a center, I'm going to put my best five out there. The same can be said with how the Jaguars structured their defense last year in the second half of the season. On the final play against the Buffalo Bills, in which I know they gave up a touchdown to Josh Allen, but that's neither here nor there, one off-ball linebacker on the football field, Foye Oluokun. Devin Lloyd was on the sideline.
23: Right.
1: That's why they let him walk. He had six DBs out there, Q. Six of the best 11 players on the defensive side of the ball. They will match up and be so multiple this upcoming season because it is a diabolical defensive set. He is the pathological love child between his two former bosses in, ironically enough, one Brian Flores and Vic Fangio, and I'm excited to see what is to come in the second go-round of this defensive scheme.
0: I'm not mad at that. I'm not mad at that, especially because you slotted them in at number five, and when you're the number one rushing defense, that is something to definitely talk about, right? If you can stop the run and make a team one-dimensional, that's just going to give you that many more opportunities to make plays. And then you roll out there with six DBs on the field, and you're pinning your ears back and getting after the quarterback when it's third and long, got a good opportunity to create turnovers. And I remember early in the season, they were creating a lot of turnovers. That was the one thing that I really respected about the Jaguars defense, is they were finding ways to come up with those turnovers and give Trevor Lawrence, give him the ball in a short field. And that's definitely opportunistic.
17: Number four.
1: The Denver Broncos, who finished last season as the number two rushing defense, they were number three in terms of points allowed per contest. 68 sacks, pace the NFL. Ultimately, it's kind of like turnovers. It's the same reason why I have more faith in Jacksonville, once again, being top five and stopping the run. I do not have the same faith, Q, in them turning the ball over 23 times.
23: Right.
1: Because that is something that doesn't carry over year to year, and I think you can say the same for sacks. We saw with the Philadelphia Eagles during their Super Bowl run, both of those runs to the championship game. The next season, it fell off. It's just the nature of where the ball bounces, and in the case of sacks, it just play the odds. Play the odds. And so that is why, while I do expect the Denver Broncos to once again be a top five outfit in the NFL, I don't see them having 65 plus sacks in 2026.
0: Yeah, no, I could see that. And look, this is the reason why they found a way to win the AFC West. It's just that simple, because they had that strong of a defense. And if Bo Nix doesn't get hurt after topping off the Buffalo Bills, I do believe that they beat the Patriots on the strength of that defense and Bo Nix playing well and find a way to get to the Super Bowl. And who knows, give Seattle a little bit more run for their money. Who knows how that would have played out. But there's no doubt that that team is led by their defense. And they got this guy that was a former defensive player of the year in Pat Surtain. Man, one of a kind right there. That dude is an absolute game changer. Roll Tide, by the way, when it comes to Pat Surtain. But fantastic player. So anytime you have that kind of a dude and you have guys that can get after the quarterback, you got yourself a chance.
2: Number three.
1: The Los Angeles Rams.
0: Uh-oh.
1: Did you know, Q, total defense last year? The Rams middle of the pack?
0: Yeah. Yeah, it wasn't great, but they adjusted that.
1: Big reason why? They were 20th in pass defense in terms of yards allowed per contest. That's why, well, everyone wants to talk about Myles Garrett and the impact he's going to make up front, and certainly that does affect the coverage in the back end. Going out and trading for Trent McDuffie, I feel like we still are not talking about that acquisition nearly enough. And while he is just one side of the field, they went out and they got his running mate from Kansas City as well. Sean McVay intentionally making moves to fortify the secondary, and not to mention, you know, with all due respect to our friend Emmett Golden, let's just play the odds here. The Rams last year were 10th in points allowed per game. Pretty good number.
0: Yep.
1: The Browns were 4th, despite, arguably, not having a quarterback to speak of. Well, I shouldn't say speak of, but you know what I mean.
0: Yes.
1: And so you take Myles Garrett, a defense that was 4th, and then you add him to the Los Angeles Rams, and the number 3 ranking feels about right.
0: Well, and on top of that, the Myles Garrett move, might bring Aaron Donald out of retirement as well. It feels like it will. So that defense, that strength, got that much more strong. Right? More strong. Let's put it like that. That's how good that could be. Most strong. Let's put it like that. That's something that's dangerous right there. And I have to expect Myles Garrett to be in a position to close out a lot of games for the Rams.
2: Number two.
1: Until they are not the reigning Super Bowl champs, and because they did win the head-to-head series throughout the course of last season, I got the Seattle Seahawks at number 2, the reigning Super Bowl champions. They were the 6th overall defense from 1 year ago in the regular season, but number 1 in terms of points allowed. Mike McDonald's squad able to hold offenses to just 17.2 points per contest on average. They also were the 3rd best rushing defense in the league. What more needs to be said? This is a outfit that more impressive than any other defense we've rattled off so far, Q.
0: Yep.
1: The way that John Schneider has drafted says to me that unlike most defenses where 3 to 4 years is the shelf life, this core is going to be together for more than the next 4 years, and I'm excited to see. So long as they continue to hit on draft picks and replenish and reload where the Seattle defense heads in year 3 under McDonald.
0: Well, and the thing about it is, I mean, they're so good at finding guys that fit in that defensive scheme, regardless who the head coach was, right? I mean, Pete Carroll's not there all of a sudden, no problem. Mike McDonald will make it happen, and he does, and he got that bad boy turned around quick, fast, and hurry, and they win the Super Bowl on the strength of their defense. Yes, Sam Darnold was really good. Yes, Clint Kubiak was really good as the OC. Absolutely. But you know why he never had to hit the panic button as the OC, and Sam Darnold never had to get too far ahead of himself and out in front of his skis? Because that defense kept him in all the games. They made a bunch of plays, even in the Super Bowl. The most important game ever playing all year long is going to be the Super Bowl, and that defense came to shine.
1: And for all this talk of the waves of pass rushers that the Denver Broncos have, that the team that I may or may not have number 1 overall may have, I saw that Seahawks team come to Everbank Stadium last October, Q.
0: Mm-hmm.
1: I mean, it is gnarly.
0: Right.
1: How many dudes they have along that line. And even with some of them departing in free agency, I expect more of the same from Seattle in year number 3 under McDonald.
2: Number 1.
1: I haven't had a chance to listen into each and every host here on ESPN Radio today as we ranked our top 5 defenses. But I don't want to, you know, speak out of turn here, Q. But my assumption is most of them, if not all, have the Houston Texans as the number 1 rated defense. And I say that as someone who still has questions about the Houston Texans and this operation and the sustainability year over year of a defense being this dominant, because I truly believe, because in my almost 10 years covering this league, the shelf life of defenses is somewhere between 2 to 4 years and nothing more than that.
0: Right.
1: I believe in D'Amico Ryans as a defensive coach. I do believe in him as a leader, as a head coach as well, maybe not as much as some others, but number 1 ranked defense last year, number 2 in points allowed per game, number 4 run defense. They've got as good a two-headed monster off the edge, and Danielle Hunter and Will Anderson, as you are going to see in the game. And that secondary still somehow, some way, remains criminally underrated.
0: I like the Houston Texans a lot. That defense, too, as far as I'm concerned, that's a Super Bowl-worthy defense. They just got to figure things out offensively. Sister Sledge, let us know. Chris Canty at the Broncos at number one and Houston at number two. I'm with you, though. I definitely believe that Houston should be, across the board, the number one defense. And, oh, by the way, they went at it. Caden McDonald, the big defensive tackle out of Ohio State in the second round. So they made their strength Mo stronger. Right? Mo stronger. There it is again. There it is. I'm just saying. Throwing it out there, keeping it a buck. The Houston Texans defense is legit. So those are Mia O'Brien's top five defenses across the National Football League here on Game Night on ESPN Radio as we continue to rank them. I'll have my top five coming up in a little bit. But LeBron James, it is the summer of LeBron. Where is he playing? Well, we'll give you our best guess next, and it will be our best guess next here on Game Night on ESPN Radio.
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1: All right, LeBron walked out of the Lakers door just over 2 months ago, and we are not so patiently waiting for a decision.
32: We're in this point right now where there's this dearth of information on the sports calendar, and there's this really kind of an irresponsible frothing at the mouth on this LeBron stuff. But I'm telling you, nobody knows.
33: I'm gonna try tomorrow.
0: Nobody knows. Nobody knows. Nobody knows where LeBron James is going to play in 2026. It's game night here on ESPN Radio, the all-new ESPN app. SiriusXM Channel 80 and tune in. 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She's Mia O'Brien. I'm Q Myers. You know what? The most entertaining part for me, Mia, when it comes to this LeBron James waiting game on where he's going to play, is how many different creative ways can Sister Sledge put something together that says, nobody knows. Still waiting on LeBron. She literally, and I don't know how much, you know, pleasure she gets out of it. I don't know how much fun it really is trying to get creative. But her creative juices start rolling, trying to make something that's been drug out and taken forever to get to a point of, well, we're not there yet, to actually sound fresh and new. So this is my chance to say, well done, Sister Sledge.
1: Thank you. Thank you. It was fun, like, the first week, and now it's just how many songs are really out there.
4: The good news, Tara.
1: It never ending.
4: Well, the beat goes on, because the good news, we did make a wager last week here on game night of what world events would occur before LeBron James makes his decision. And I'm happy to report that Fernando Mendoza has indeed signed his rookie contract. I am also happy to report that, well, unfortunately, Taylor Swift and Travis Kelce have yet to release their wedding photos. LeBron hasn't made a decision yet either, and so we are still very much in the running for the former to occur before the latter does.
1: Stephen A. Smith said it was the greatest wedding ever.
4: I know. Our invitations got lost in the mail. It's okay.
0: Yeah, it's all right. Hey, look, you know what? Didn't want to go anyway, right? It's all right. Hey, look.
4: Who wants to go through the New York City subway system in the middle of July anyways, Q?
0: I'll go to the wedding where the homeboys are at, right? We're going to get a little loose. We'll have a little bit of fun. That's all right. They can have that party over there. Mia, we got our own party around here on game night on ESPN Radio on the all-new ESPN app. We're having our own party as we wait on LeBron James. And, you know, I'm very skeptical on the whole Miami Heat situation with the YouTube posting his July 27th, welcoming, and, oh, that was on accident. I'm not a believer in that. I don't think anything happened on accident, but what do I know? How about Wendy, ESPN NBA insider on First Take? What does he know about the Heat and that YouTube posting?
32: It says a lot more about us as sports consumers and content creators than it does about the Heat, because we're in this point right now where there's this dearth of information on the sports calendar, and there's this really kind of an irresponsible frothing at the mouth on this LeBron stuff. First off, I'll give a free piece of consulting to all the teams who think they're going to sign LeBron. There's not going to be an introductory press conference. You don't got to get it ready. After not five, not six, not seven, LeBron's done with introductory press conferences. He didn't do one when he came back to Cleveland. He didn't do one when he came to Los Angeles. And if he does one, it's going to be on his platforms. It's not going to be an open thing that you're going to have. So you don't got to worry about creating stuff like that. And I promise you, I swear to all the people out there, I know that there's this unquenchable desire to know. I know that the league is somewhat frozen right now. I know that there's an assumption about things. Nobody knows.
4: I see your 58-second monologue, Brian Windhorst. And while it's not great radio, I meet you with Windhorse fingers myself. And I ask you this, Q Myers.
0: Okay.
4: Let's take the LeBron James conversation and pivot it to some new information we do have. And this was courtesy of our Anthony Slater today on NBA Today. Draymond Green, does he have to make his decision before LeBron James could make his decision? And or Draymond Green making his decision maybe takes one team out of the running for the LeBron sweepstakes? Here is Slater earlier today.
6: $27.7 million. Draymond Green gave that back under, you know, the assumption that if it comes down to it, he can get somewhere near that back from the Warriors. You know, it was to give flexibility to go try to chase LeBron. If they were to get LeBron, that could get him maybe a multi-year deal at a lower number, but still financial security. To answer your question, there's been some speculation. Hey, maybe he could follow LeBron to another place. LeBron's having trouble getting more than the minimum out there. So Draymond Green, if he were to follow LeBron, would have to take the minimum. And I mentioned that number, $27.7 million, because that's a lot more than $3.9 million. Yeah. And I know Draymond Green. He likes $27.7 million a lot more than $3.9.
0: Yeah, Draymond's not following him anywhere. Draymond is going to be back in Golden State on some deal, whether it's, you know, a deal that it's a little bit of a haircut to make room for LeBron. I don't think that's going to happen, because I just don't see that being even a winning formula there in Golden State as a Warrior fan. I don't see Draymond deciding, you know what, I'm going to make the move and I'm going to take a real massive haircut and go to Cleveland. Or I'm going to take a real massive haircut and go to Miami. I don't see that at all. So it feels like for Draymond, it's Golden State or bust, and he's hoping that his buddy LeBron James comes with
4: him. So you do think that even with this little glimmer of clarity from Draymond Green and where he could land, you don't think that that takes LeBron James to Golden State out of the picture entirely?
0: No, I mean, I think that he could end up in Golden State, but I just don't see why that would be that much of appeal to LeBron unless he just wants to play with Steph. They've been flirting with each other from a distance. You know how that is, right? You know, one guy across the room, the other guy across the room. Hey, we really want to play on the same team. Let's get together and da-da-da. Great. But I just don't see that as a winning formula, right? I see, look, LeBron, Steph, and you've got some young dudes there. That's great. But you got, you know, and Draymond will be back. That's fine. And then you got Jimmy Butler coming back off of a torn ACL. How healthy is he going to be and when, right? I don't see the depth. Right? Yaxel Lindenborg, I'm a big fan of him.
4: Baller.
0: Yes, big fan of him. Don't think that he's going to put them over the top. I actually, as a Warrior fan, I'm more excited to see what he looks like on a more consistent basis, right? And the young guys more consistent, see what they could do and how they can start building around him, not saying, hey, we're going to go run to a 41-year-old. He's going to put us over the top and win. I don't see that. I just, you're counting on a lot to stay healthy and go right. I think it's Cleveland or Miami. Those are the only two spots, and that's because there's relationships already built there. Philadelphia would just be, I just want to go play with those dudes because if I win a ring there, I want a ring everywhere I go.
4: But he could do the same with Golden State. I mean, at that point in time, is it not the same? Obviously, the roster makeup in Philadelphia is built to win
0: better.
4: Now.
0: Exactly.
4: Right.
0: Yes.
4: Right. But at the same time, I think that ultimately both of those destinations for LeBron James would suggest he is not done with playing in the NBA after this upcoming season. It also suggests to me that he is not done with free agency, because that would be a one-year deal with Philadelphia, a one-year deal with Golden State, going to try to chase a ring one more time, and then the final farewell tour in Cleveland and or Miami. This is a guy who I think the more and more this drags out, Q, he thinks he's playing another 2 to 3 seasons, minimum.
0: Like yeah, and you know
4: he thinks he's Tom Brady-ing.
0: Well, I mean, he probably can. The way he takes care of his body, I'll never knock him for the way he, you know, takes care of business. And, you know, and he's already defeated Father Time as long as he has. But there's going to be moments. Just like last season, he didn't even start. Remember, sciatica started, and he was on the bench. I'll tell you how to get this thing solved. You want to solve the problem?
4: Listen, yes, to I would like to solve it. Yes.
0: Listen to Commissioner Myers real quick. All right, listen to what I got to say. If I'm Adam Silver, I say, guess what? Schedule's going to come out on Saturday morning. Straight up. But you don't know where LeBron's going. Don't care. Don't care. Schedule's coming out Saturday morning, 8 a.m., with or without LeBron. And you know what that's going to do? Speed LeBron up. Remember when the Lakers started out really successful without him while he was on the bench? Sciatica cleared up real quick.
4: He called up Matthew Stafford. He got that Airstream and said, bring it over here to Crypto.com Arena.
0: Have you ever seen like one of your exes that you thought was going to be real down bad because they weren't with you anymore? Then you saw and they're like, wow, they're doing great. Hold up, man. Wait, I thought I was the reason. Oh, I'm not? Oh, well, hold on. Let me go on and get right. You let Adam Silver know that your boy said, just tell him that the schedule's dropping at 8 a.m. Saturday morning. Guess what? We'll know where LeBron's going before 8 a.m.
4: Just one question for you, Commissioner. Could you also be the commissioner of the WNBA?
0: I can, but only if you give me the tears and let me know where the teams stand at this point. Matter of fact, I need you to do that next here on Game Night on ESPN Radio and the all-new ESPN app.
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14: ABC News, I'm Dave Packer. Rain pounding in the southeast, flash flood threats. ABC's Leslie Lopez is in Raleigh.
15: This is coming in from the southeast area of North Carolina, all the way down into South Carolina, and then also pushing out towards the west. There's a big area under a 3 out of 5 risk level for the region. So you really want to take all precautions as necessary.
14: Protests in Madison, Wisconsin today after a police-involved deadly shooting. The family of the man shot, Corey Ruiz, retaining civil rights attorney Ben Crump. Police say Ruiz pulled a knife. U.S. military says it's finished up the latest strikes in Iran. This is President Trump signals a possible major escalation. The president told Axios he's, quote, close to a decision on his threat of a massive attack on Iran. New Hampshire says it's linked at least 9 cyclosporiasis parasite cases to recalled lettuce supplied by Taylor Farms and served at a medical facility. This is ABC News.
16: Here's your Storm Team 20 forecast. Lows dip down to about 61 tonight under partly cloudy skies. Easterly winds around 5 miles per hour. Cloudy skies expected tomorrow. Slight chance for showers. Daytime highs approaching 77. Slight chance for showers tomorrow night. Lows dip down to about 65. Overcast skies. I'm meteorologist Laura Lockwood on Sports Radio 92.3 FM and 1450 AM. Currently 66.
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3: 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They're trying to figure things out. 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So they shouldn't be going toe-to-toe with the Fever. The Fever are a much better team than that.
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2: They are, Q. They're fun and frisky.
3: Yeah, you know what? A week later, they still only have 6 wins on the season. A week later. I'm just throwing it out there.
2: They've only played 2 games since then in their defense.
3: A week later. Sounds better when I say it the way I say it. Thank you. She's Mia O'Brien. I'm Q Myers. It's Game Night here on ESPN Radio, the all-new ESPN app, SiriusXM, Channel 80, and TuneIn. 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We're about 15 minutes away from finding out why I did not have to kiss a duck.
2: Oh. Yeah,
3: that's a real thing. Yeah,
2: that's
3: that caught your attention.
2: That's a tease if I ever heard it.
3: That made you look. That's coming up 15 minutes or so. But we've got to get into these WNBA tiers, courtesy of Mia O'Brien. She had some fantastic tiers last week, breaking down every single team across the association, and she's going to do it again. Go ahead, Mia.
2: The fun part about our tiers here on Game Night on ESPN Radio, Q Myers, is that they're not set in stone. Some weeks we may have 6, some weeks we may have 7, 6, 7. Some weeks, like this one, we may have 8 tiers.
3: So mature.
2: Thank you,
3: so
2: Jake.
3: Mature.
2: Thank you, Jake. You should have seen Kids Day at the Upshot League game that I was calling in Jacksonville today. Those kids, they wanted free throw to be made to hit the nice 67. I digress. Okay, so we got 8 tiers this week. Last week, I had 1 team in tier 1. I still have 1 team in tier 1. Last week it was called If Healthy, Unstoppable. Nafisa Collier has returned. 24 points, a double-double in her season debut. I am officially labeling Cheryl Reeves' squad a juggernaut, Q Myers. They stand alone atop the WNBA standings, and they stand alone in tier 1 in this week's tiers.
3: As they should. And I love how you said, if healthy, they're unstoppable. I was going to come into the show and say, they are healthy. And they're unstoppable with the return of Fee. 24 points, 10 boards in 22 minutes. Yeah, they are dangerous and a juggernaut. Yeah, that's who they are. They should stand absolutely alone because that's what they do in the standings.
2: Tier 2 last week, flawed but a championship contender. While I do have the same 3 teams plus 1 in Tier 2, they're flawed, but they're starting to put it together. All 4 of these squads, and yes, they do currently rank 2 through 5 in the WNBA standings. The Golden State Valkyries finally saw their franchise record win streak come to a close, but this team, Q, is as gritty as you will find in the W. Some have likened it to the Tony Allen Memphis Grizzlies. It's all about the name on the front of the jersey, not the back of the jersey. They play defense. They lead the league in 3-point scoring. Natalie Nicasse, once again a contender for Coach of the Year.
3: Fantastic coach.
2: But you could say the same about Jose Fernandez in his first year with the Dallas Wings. Of course, Paige Beckers is your headliner. AZ Fudd, the former number 1 overall pick. How about Jess Shepherd? All she does is not triple doubles. Yep. I know we all want to see them from Beckers. We want to see them from Caitlin Clark. But Jess Shepherd, yep, not just going to win most improved player, she's going to, as of this writing, be a all WNBA first team selection. It's an incredible rise from a 6th player of the year in Minnesota, where she had spent her entire career up to this point, to where she is now. And so the Dallas Wings check in tier number 2 for a 2nd straight week, as do the Las Vegas Aces.
3: Even after that disappointing 199 loss when they were up, and then the Mystics came back and got a free throw to get it done. And then the funny thing about that, Malibu's Most Wanted, who's on the Wheels of Steel tonight for us here on Game Night on ESPN Radio, the all-new ESPN app, he's a Washington guy, full disclosure, right? I'm an Aces guy. I'm here in Las Vegas, so of course I'm supporting the hometown team. This guy sends me a text and doesn't say, how about those Mystics, as normal people that talk trash would do. He sends me a text and says, how about those Aces? What?
2: But I think that says it all, does it not, Q? Everyone's chasing the reigning champs. 3 of the last 4 WNBA seasons have ended with Becky Hammon's squad holding the trophy. Yeah. And so, therefore, they remain in Tier 2. They have the best player in the world. And so, until proven otherwise, they remain in my championship contender Tier 2. I'm going to do it. As Terrence the Cat just came sprinting in because he can't believe I'm about to do this. He's getting the zoomies. I'm going to put the Indiana Fever in Tier 2. I am going to put the Indiana Fever in Tier 2 because they have now won 3 straight games. We all kept saying we need to see them win 2 in a row. String 2 to 3 great performances back to back to back. I know it was against the Connecticut Sun, but you're supposed to punch a team like the Connecticut Sun in the mouth from the jump and beat them by 30. That's what Indiana did to wrap up the first half of the regular season. And so congratulations, Caitlin Clark, Aaliyah Boston, Kelsey Mitchell. Not only will all 3 of you be starting in the All-Star game on Saturday, you have finally cracked Tier 2 of Mia's Tiers.
3: And you know what? They should be. They should be because they are getting, look like they're starting to get everything together, right? Their stuff together. It seems like Caitlin's starting to really get on a heater, and it's probably a shame that they hit the All-Star break, but it seems like she's starting to round into form. Last year, she was really banged up a lot, so, you know, I can see her, you know, taking a little bit of time to get in her groove. And the one thing I'll say about the Fever, Aaliyah Boston, to me, seems like she's a lot tougher.
2: Yes.
3: Than
2: yes.
3: she was, and that, I think, is a big key for that Fever team.
2: And what's amazing, Q, is she's tougher, but she's also slimmed down, where she can almost play the 4 in a bigger lineup and stretch the floor, too, with the second-highest field goal percentage from beyond the arc in the WNBA, given the amount of three-point attempts she has taken. Let's keep it moving. To Tier 3, this one remains the same. Why can't you just be normal? The New York Liberty. I know they've won 2 in a row. I know that Sabrina Ionescu wrestled them away from the depths of despair last night. A 1-point win. You're the New York Liberty. You're better than that. The Atlanta Dream still can't figure out who they are. They currently are 6th in the WNBA standings. They also have lost 6 of their last 10, just like the Liberty. And so we keep them in Tier number 3 for those reasons.
3: I'm with you. I think that makes all the sense in the world. Why can't you just be normal? That is a tier. One of the tiers here on Game Night on ESPN Radio, Mia's WNBA tier. She breaks it down across the league.
2: And this is where we break from tradition, Q.
3: Oh,
2: this is where we go against the grain. We change up the tiers a little bit. Tier number 4 this week is viral. In the viral tier, I have the Washington Mystics.
3: Okay.
2: Have you seen Sidney Johnson, who is perhaps the biggest uncle energy of any head coach in the WNBA?
3: Yep.
2: Midair, planking, levitating, whatever it is. Again, the Washington Mystics, they're more than just being fun and frisky because they currently would be the 8th seed if the postseason ended today. But nonetheless, I'm keeping them in the viral tier because Sidney Johnson, he just doesn't make sense. Like,
3: right.
2: He's a great coach, but it doesn't make sense because you look at this guy and you're like, really? He's a WNBA head coach? He only coached women's basketball for you? Oh, that's okay. All right, it works. Sophie Cunningham, you also land in the viral tier. And the Stud Buds, because All-Star Week is here, and I look forward to all of the content to come from the Stud Buds stream.
3: Okay. All right, the viral. It's a new tier here on Game Night on ESPN Radio, and these could always fluctuate, as you mentioned.
2: Tier 5, fun expansion teams. Typically, this is the race for 8, that being the 8 seed, because I believe the 7 playoff spots ahead of the 8 seed have already been locked up. Fun expansion teams, Portland Fire, Toronto Tempo, you never know what you're going to get, both on or off the court, simple as that. But ultimately, I do want to see both those teams competitive here in the second half of the season, Q. Marina Mabry, of course, a walking bucket for the Toronto Tempo, also in contention for most improved player. And the Portland Fire play a brand of basketball that you don't really see in the I don't even know how to describe it, but they play like a team. All of our thoughts and prayers with Sarah Ashley Barker, the Alabama grad who went down with a pretty gruesome knee injury last night.
3: Yeah, those two teams, Portland Fire and Toronto Tempo, they don't have a lot of wins. They're still trying to figure that out, but they do compete each and every night. It's not an easy out. It's not one of those where it's an expansion team. Oh, that's a dub, right? No, they're going to make you play, and they do have some really good players. I enjoy what Portland does a lot. And then, of course, Mabry, as you mentioned there in Toronto, she's a walking bucket.
2: Tier 6, last week, AARP stands for angry. The A in AARP stands for angry. This week, the A in AARP stands for aggravating because Alyssa Thomas out here dropping triple doubles.
3: Yep.
2: The Phoenix Mercury have won 2 in a row. They have 10 wins on the year.
3: Yep.
2: Aggravating. Don't understand.
3: No.
2: A team that made the WNBA Finals last year, how we currently sit 10-18. On July the 23rd. Don't understand how that's a thing. And then the Los Angeles Sparks have lost 5 in a row since they fired their general manager. Also aggravating. Also a veteran roster.
3: The Sparks just need to start it all over. You know, when they say strip it down to the studs and then boom, start it back over. That's what they need to do. They need a complete home makeover. The Sparks are down bad.
2: And there's questions. Kelsey Plum, was she potentially about to be on the trade block? And ownership said, not so fast.
3: Right.
2: Bye-bye, GM. Cam Brink, former number two overall pick, quote-unquote, can't stay healthy. That wasn't an issue in college. I digress. Could she be on the trade block ahead of the trade deadline here at All-Star Weekend? That remains to be seen. Tier 7, Frisky and Fun. The Seattle Storm!
3: Oh, boy.
2: They need no introduction. And finally, Tier 8. And this one, my husband came up with. Losing credibility by the minute. Commissioner Kathy Engelbert and the Connecticut Sun. I forgot about the Chicago Sky. That's because I also put them in the AARP tier. Because, yes, they also are a veteran-laden squad that is extremely aggravating as they currently sit at 9-18.
3: Yeah, they're down bad as well. The Chicago Sky are down bad. They've been competitive as of late, but they're still down bad. And Tyler Marsh is a guy that I want to be successful. He comes from the Becky Hammon coaching tree, right? Just like Natalie Nicasi. One is very successful. The other, not so much. So there's a lot of dysfunction going on in Chicago. We've seen that for a while. They also need to tear it down to the studs and start over. Get that home rebuild. I'm just saying. So, and I'll throw one in there, one of your tiers.
2: Ooh, what do we got?
3: When it comes to, what's the frustrating one?
2: The A in AARP stands for aggravating?
3: Yeah, that's the one. I'm going to have to go there and go with Kennedy Carter, the player.
2: Oh, I know.
3: Such a talent. I hate that she just can't figure it out. I don't know what it is, but I hate that she just can't figure it out and stay on the team. She was here with the Aces. I was so fired up because she's so talented, and it just didn't work out. And she's been on multiple teams. We know how her talent is, but it just doesn't seem to blend and fit in with any locker room. I hope she gets another opportunity. Love to see her out on the court, but it just doesn't seem like it's going to fit anywhere in the league. But that's Mia O'Brien's WNBA tiers here on Game Night with one addition by myself. Coming up next here on Game Night, why does your boy not have to worry about kissing a duck? 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

0: 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She's Mia O'Brien. I'm Q Myers. And Mia, it was so funny. I came back from vacation. I was on vacation, as all of us take a little bit of vacation in what they call the slow time of the year, you know, in between mandatory minicamp and the start of training camp. And before I left for vacation, Fernando Mendoza clearly had not signed his contract yet. So I said, well, you know, nothing to worry about. It'll get done. It'll probably get done while I'm on vacation. Well, clearly it didn't. So I get back, and people are asking me, well, Q, something to worry about, right? I'm here in Vegas, cover the Raiders. Is there something to worry about? Is there a holdup? Are they not, you know, seeing eye to eye? What's going on? I was like, no, it just has to do with the signing bonus. You know, every number one overall pick gets the signing bonus in one lump sum. The Raiders normally pay in installments. So it'll get figured out, no problem. If it doesn't, like my late great grandmother used to say, I'll kiss a duck. I said that just in passing, Mia. Just like it was no big deal, right? On my podcast, I dropped it on there, but not thinking that that was going to be something that people were going to hang their hat on. So today, when Fernando Mendoza signed his contract, I can't tell you how many tweets, how many texts, how many phone calls I got and said, man, I was so ready for you to kiss a duck. I had people making AI-generated pictures of me in Bristol in front of the ESPN sign with a big old duck in my hand and kissing that duck because they just knew that I was – and I don't even know what that means. My grandmother
1: really
0: used to say it all
1: Bristol
0: the time.
1: Fly to Bristol just to kiss a duck? I think there's some ducks out there in the desert we can find for you. I don't think we have to fly you to Connecticut.
0: I'm just saying they literally created – videos and pictures, and there was memes of instead of Homer Simpson backing into the bushes, it was a duck backing into the bushes. Like, there was so many. And then, man, people were sitting here texting me talking about, oh, what the duck? You know what I mean? Like, it became a thing because I said it, and, I mean, apparently that was something that people were hanging their head on. I was like, oh, man, if he doesn't sign, I'll be great. We're going to hold Q to this. Well, I'm good. I don't have to worry about that because Fernando's good. He don't have to worry about that. He signed his fully guaranteed deal today. I don't know how that signing bonus conversation got worked out, but not my concern. He's in camp. They're doing their thing. The veterans report next week, and it's full throttle. Now the next question is, now that that's out of the way, when does he get on the field, Mia?
1: Yes, that is the million-dollar question.
0: Or $57.27 million,
1: there it
0: fully
1: is.
0: Guaranteed question.
1: Took the words out of my mouth, Q. And so let's peruse the recent history of quarterbacks who waited to start. This is in the 21st century. Quarterbacks who did not start their rookie year. Carson Palmer, year two. Michael Vick, year two. Patrick Mahomes, year two. Drew Brees. I got to give you some negative connotation here. Jake Locker, J.P. Lozman, Mark Bulger. No, Mark Bulger had a nice career. Chad Henne.
0: Mm.
1: Brady Quinn.
0: Mm.
1: Colin Kaepernick. Okay, so there's a little bit.
0: I mean, he got into a little bit of action. He was like a gadget guy. He would come in and like a
1: That's
0: package
1: true.
0: Deal.
1: Same with Tim Tebow, who also is listed as year two, but we know he was getting in some packages as well. Of course, Philip Rivers, Aaron Rodgers, very noted that they had to wait to start. Ditto to Tony Romo, although that was more necessitated by injury. Oh, well, you look at that. Kirk Cousins, not a starter till year four. We know part of why that was. He was behind RG3 on the depth chart in Washington as a former fourth-round pick. But, oh, the turntables, because it's Kirko who is in front of Fernando Mendoza in 2026 on the Raiders depth chart.
0: Well, see, the thing about it is, and I think in the Raiders' ideal world, Kirk Cousins does start the year, and Fernando Mendoza doesn't have to play right away.
1: Because they want the Patrick Mahomes. They want the Jordan Love.
0: They're not in a hurry to get him out there because they have options, and they know that this is not a season where, okay, this Raiders team is going to be a playoff-bound team, and they're going to make some deep run because Fernando Mendoza is a savior. They're going to allow him to learn the NFL system, learn how to play under center, you know, make sure the offensive line is in place before. Now, with that being said, the best plans are the ones that are able to be adjusted and changed. And, you know, you can go in another direction if you so choose to. That's why I think options are great. He might get into camp next week when the veterans are there, and he might wow everybody. And he might have command of the offense and the command of the huddle, and the veterans are showing him respect. And if that's the case, then by all means, go ahead and let him play. But if he's not in their minds ready, what's the rush when you know he's the future? He's going to be the guy sooner rather than later.
1: Well, I think so much of it, Q,

0: view is just predicated on this newfound belief as opposed to the old school Green Bay Packers mentality of you need to sit for a couple years and learn behind the scenes. Now it is, we need to get the situation right. And that is why we're sitting the quarterback. Not that he needs to learn his P's and Q's and learn the playbook and learn about playing under center and the transition from the college ranks where you're much more out of the shotgun as opposed to in the National Football League. It's not even that. Now we window dress it and say, well, we need the situation to be perfect for the quarterback. I'm trying to pull it up right now. Do people forget that Fernando Mendoza played in a Cal system that was, let's just say, not perfect? And while, yes, he's coming off a perfect campaign in Bloomington, Indiana with Kurt Cigetti and friends, this is someone who had success, maybe not 15-0 success, but had success on the West Coast in a less than perfect situation, enough that Kurt Cigetti identified him and said, yep, bring him on out here to Bloomington for my next, for my next, you know, home improvement project, if you may. And that is why I believe quarterbacks that at the collegiate level have taken their lumps, i.e. Jaden Daniels at LSU, historically one of the worst defenses the Tigers have ever trotted out there. And so he was basically playing behind the eight ball from the moment he stepped onto the football field. And not to mention, look, he went 8-4. That offensive line was good.
1: Right.
0: It wasn't generational. He was sacked, and he's a mobile quarterback. It prepared him to step into a situation in Washington where adversity was inevitable. Adversity is always inevitable. It's pro sports.
1: Right, exactly.
0: Fernando Mendoza's built for that right now. So I just think that this is window dressing to say we're building the situation for him, when in reality, this is someone who, if he has to take his lumps, I fully expect him to adapt and meet that adversity head on.
1: I believe he can. If a game was on Sunday and they said, hey, we're going to roll Fernando out there, I think it'd be okay. But I just don't think that there's a big rush, right? And again, this is a brand new offensive line that they're trying to run a new scheme out there. It's a brand new head coach. There's a lot of new with this team. And so instead of going ahead and rushing him out there and saying, hey, he's got to be the end-all, be-all right now, they're going to take their time. But again, camp hasn't even started. So if they get through the end of camp, if they get through the end of the preseason, especially that second week against the Houston Texans and that defense that we wax so poetically about, and he's looking good, by all means, I can come back here to game night and be like, you know what, Mia? Fernando, week one, he's good to go.
0: Or
1: maybe it's a couple weeks and then they'll make way. I just think when you have options, especially a veteran like Kirk Cousins, who chose to go to the Raiders, it's not like he signed a free agent deal and then they blindsided him and went and grabbed the number one overall pick like what happened in Atlanta. He knew what he was getting into, so he could be the buffer in between Fernando still learning and then when he gets out there. So I just think it's great to have options. You can decide to go whichever way you want to go. She's Mia O'Brien. I'm Q Myers. She gave her top five NFL defenses earlier in the show. I give mine next here on Game Night on ESPN Radio.
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0: I'm Mia O'Brien. The Carolina Panthers and the Arizona Cardinals, the first two teams to begin the 2026 training camp across the National Football League. The Panthers are already battling attrition. Ascending pass rusher Nick Skorton has suffered a torn ACL, according to our Ian Rappaport and Cam Wolf. Skorton had five sacks in his rookie campaign 1 year ago. Elsewhere, the Baltimore Ravens waive former Vandy quarterback Diego Pavia. Malik Nabers will not begin training camp on the physically unable to perform list for the Giants as he comes back from his own torn ACL. Cardinals quarterback Jacoby Brissett has reported to training camp after not participating in the voluntary part of the offseason program. And number one overall pick Fernando Mendoza has signed his four-year, fully guaranteed $57.2 million contract. To the majors, five games on the slate tonight, all of them already in the books. North of the border, the Blue Jays beat the Rays 3-1. In a 12-inning marathon in Cleveland, the Twins defeat the Guardians 3-1. Elsewhere in the Central, Tigers beat the Royals 4-3, Braves 6, Padres 5 in the ATL, Diamondbacks beat the Cardinals 10-6. One game that is currently in progress, playoff opener in Athletes Unlimited softball. The Chicago Bandits and Portland Cascade are knotted at 3 in the 8th inning in College Station. That game airing right now on ESPN. 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
0: I haven't had a chance to listen into each and every host here on ESPN Radio. I don't want to, you know, speak out of turn here, Q, but my assumption is most of them, if not all, have the Houston Texans as the number one rated defense.
2: There can only be one number one, the Denver Broncos. One through three, I think, are interchangeable. If somebody is calling and saying, oh, well, the Seahawks should be number one, or the Texans should be number one, not really going to give a ton of pushback on that, because I think all three of those defenses are right there.
11: So they're tied, all tied for first, basically.
2: Yes. Based on what I know about these teams and what I saw last year and what they did this offseason, mm-hmm. I am saying this is the order that I believe that these teams will shake out on. But I will also acknowledge that the Houston Texans and the Seattle Seahawks are elite defenses.

0: Evan Cohen. But he said there can only be one number one, Mia. And then he said, well, you know, if you say Seattle, if you say Houston, I understand, right? I don't say I agree, but I understand. So
1: how is this a rank-em if you can't make up your mind, Canty? Come on now. Stop straddling the aisle. Let's go. Make up your mind.
0: Exactly. But, hey, you know what? Like I said, the resident Super Bowl champ, I might not agree, but I understand. It's game night here on ESPN Radio, the all-new ESPN app, SiriusXM Channel 80, and TuneIn. We are presented by Progressive Insurance. Mia ranked hers. I'm a rank mine like this. Let's get it.
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3: Number one, we all know who it is. 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Unfortunately, now with the Los Angeles Rams.
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7: 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The Rams are awesome. Are also my number one. We finally agree.
2: And everything in between. 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The top five defenses. Number five.
0: So for my tag team partner, Mia O'Brien, earlier in the show, just in case you're just now tuning in to Game Night here on ESPN Radio on the all-new ESPN app, quickly 5-1, she went Jaguars, Broncos, Rams, Seahawks, and H-Town, the Texans there at number one. So for me, starting off at number five is a team that, Mia, you mentioned, and you had them on your list and said, nah, I'm actually going to take them off. That would be the Minnesota Vikings, led by defensive coordinator Brian Flores, 282 yards per game last season, 158 in the passing game. If you're only giving up 158 yards per game in the passing game in a passing league, you're all right by me. Brian Flores has a very attacking defense. They like to get after the quarterback. They're very versatile. I know that there's many different coaches and coordinators around the league that probably want to have a defense very similar to the Minnesota Vikings. I've seen that up close and personal at Allegiant Stadium, and it's just suffocating. So I'm not going to have a top five defensive list without the Minnesota Vikings, and that's why I slide them in at number five.
1: I think there's no question that Brian Flores, if this was a top five ranking of defensive play callers, he's one or two. It's as simple as that. And certainly Vic Fangio has a case. Certainly, yep. D'Amico Ryans and H-Town and the yep. Houston Texans herald the defense. Mike McDonald, the head coach of the Seattle Seahawks, the reigning Super Bowl champ, all have a legitimate case. However, when I look at this Vikings depth chart, both from a year ago and as it is currently constructed, goodbye Jonathan Greenard, off to Philadelphia he goes. So many thought, really? He's going to be your number one pass rusher? Oh, no. More production in Minnesota than he ever had in the aforementioned defensive holy ground that is Houston, Texas. And I look at this roster, and I mean, Brian Flores is out here doing yeoman's work. He's doing exactly. He's doing the Lord's work, Q. Like, yep. With all due respect, I've still got questions about Caleb Banks. If he had come out after year three at Florida, maybe I wouldn't feel as question. I wouldn't be
0: agreed.
1: Questioning that.
0: Yep.
1: 18th overall pick, quite as much as I am today. Big citrus in the middle. Think he's going to be an ascending player out of Iowa State, Dominique Orange. But outside of, I mean, Van Ginkle's getting up there in years. Blake Cashman's getting up there in years. Dallas Turner really hasn't panned out after the Vikings traded up, in the first round of the 2024 NFL draft and missed out on Brian Thomas Jr., giving him essentially to the Jaguars so that they could select Dallas Turner. Haven't seen him break out yet. And yet Brian Flores continues to have a top 10 defense, and that is also with the offensive side of the ball not having much to say or write home about last year.
2: Number four.
0: I move on to the Rams, led by Chris Shula on the defensive side of things. The offseason additions is what it's all about for me. The Rams weren't great defensively last year, but they recognized it. Right? They recognized that that was Achilles' heel, and they went out and made moves and brought in multiple defensive backs. Right? McDuffie, Watson. Obviously, they go and make the move for Myles Garrett. And then, on top of that, might end up bringing back Aaron Donald. So I just think that they took their weakness and they turned it into a strength. They understood what it was going to take to be able to have them host Super Bowl 61 in their stadium again, like they did a handful of years ago when they won. And, it was at SoFi Stadium there in L.A. And so they're trying to make that a repeat offender. They're trying to make that, run it back and do it again. That's why they went in and addressed the defense as much as they did. So I have them slotted in at number four.
1: I did a deep dive on my Jaguars program here locally in Jacksonville earlier this week, dissecting Chris Shula's defense against the Jaguars offense. So it's a one-game sample size, but it was a dominating performance, 35-7. The Rams got that dub across the pond in London after literally arriving, I think it was like 18 hours earlier in London, something like that. I'm fascinated to see if we will see, now that Trent McDuffie is one of the starting corners for Chris Shula, if we will continue to see this cover three with zone principles where they left Trevor Lawrence in a bind. Like, his head was in a beehive because of some of the post-snap rotations that confused the quarterback, at least, again, in this one-game sample size. And that was, again, without marquee players on the perimeter for this Rams defense last year. Excited to see what happens now that they have the horses for the course to do even more.
2: Number three.
0: I mean, if I'm not putting the Seattle Seahawks on the top five defensive list, knowing that they're the defending Super Bowl champs, what am I doing? Right? What am I doing? Right? As Chris Canty said, as we are rolling in, right, you can put him at one, two, or three, and he's okay with that. Well, I'm putting him in number three. You know, the defense is the strength of what they won that Super Bowl on. They had a really good offense, but the offense didn't have to do too much. They didn't have to carry the luggage, right, because the defense was able to handle their business. And they have guys on that defense like Leonard Williams, who I thought, okay, he's getting at the end of his career. He's really not that guy. And you know what? He heard that conversation and said, okay, let me show this guy how much he doesn't know about me. And that whole defensive line was just nasty and made everyone else on that that defense that much better. So Mike McDonald is the head coach, but we know it's his defensive philosophies coming over for the Baltimore Ravens when Pete Carroll was let go or removed from the head coaching position, the sidelines. And, oh, my man, no one saw that coming. No worries there. Mike McDonald picked up where Pete had left off, and now they're Super Bowl champs, so they're in the number three for me.
1: Well, part of why Leonard Williams was able to, once again, post pretty high career numbers is because he was so fresh. The reality is, even with Boye Mafe departing for Cincinnati, you look at this depth chart, Q. I mean,
0: It's sick.
1: It's literally sick. I mean, exit stage left, Boye Mafe. Insert stage right, Dante Fowler Jr., who I know an up-and-down career for the former number three overall pick. They do retain Derek Hall's services. Yep. Riley Mills, his first career sack, up in the middle of the heart of that defense, came in the Super Bowl. And look, I'm going to keep raining praise on him. He was part of my top five rookies heading into 2026 in our Rank'em series last week. You got Bud Clark, currently slated as a backup on the back end. Nicky Manwari, everyone's out here looking for their Nicky Manwari. Like, we want to talk about the waves of pass rushers.
0: Right.
1: When you pair it with that secondary, nasty stuff up in the Pacific Northwest.
0: And you know, the one more guy I want to, you know, talk about real quick is Byron Murphy. Mm-hmm. I don't think he gets enough respect. Nope. Young man out of the University of Texas, he is an absolute problem. And he's not being talked about enough so far. He will be talked about this year. That's how they come. That's why they come in at number three on my top five defenses list here on Game Night on ESPN Radio on the ESPN app.
2: Number two.
0: The Denver Broncos, led by Vance Joseph. All I got to do is say Surtain, Benito, Singleton, Allen, Moss. Do I need to go on?
1: Well, tell me this, Q, because I, of course, had the Broncos at number four because I just do not believe year over year you can replicate that sack production.
0: Right.
1: A franchise record 68 sacks in 2025.
0: Yep.
1: What's the number you put it at?
0: Probably in 55 to 60.
1: Okay.
0: You know, I think
1: they're pretty high up there.
0: I think they're still going to be nasty. Benito, I'm a big Benito guy. I think that he's really sticking good. And I mean, you just look at these dudes up and down the line, and they have difference makers, in my opinion, on all levels. Right? I mean, from the defensive line to the secondary to the tail back end, the safeties. I just think that they have difference makers on all levels. And if you have that, you're giving yourself a big opportunity. Malcolm Roach, DJ Jones, Zach Allen, Jonathan Cooper, Alex Singleton. What? Nick Benito, Riley Moss, Hufanga, Surtain, McMillan. What?
1: I do just want to give context.
0: Jahdae Barron? What?
1: Hey, listen, not exactly the rookie year everyone hoped that Barron would have coming out of UT.
0: But he didn't have to have that rookie year. All he has to do is get better.
1: Here's some context. The Broncos, 68 sacks last year. The second best mark in the NFL, somehow, some way. The Atlanta Falcons, 57. The Browns at 53. The Lions and the Vikings, 49 apiece.
0: There it is. There it is. They're number two on my list.
2: Number one.
0: And I'm with you, Mia. There could only be number one, like Chris Canty said on the way in. There could only be number one. And that's the Houston Texans. right? D'Amico Ryans is the guy. He's the head coach there. It all starts up front. Will Anderson Jr., Danielle Hunter, Sheldon Rankins, and then you got guys in the secondary like Derek Stingley. And don't forget about the biggest dude that might not be the biggest dude, and that's Jalen Petrie. Jalen Petrie is a guy that just seems to be all around the ball at all times. Whenever you look up and someone's making a play, you know who it is. Wait, how did he make that play? He shouldn't be doing that at that size. Size don't matter, right? There was a time back in the day, they called a young man Mighty Mouse. It was Mark McMillan, right? He played for the Chiefs, the Eagles, and others. Fantastic player. He was on the All-Madden team. I ain't saying Jalen Petrie is Mighty Mouse, but, man, he plays a big game.
1: Well, you can make the same argument for Kamari Lassiter on the outside.
0: Facts.
1: Coming out of the University of Georgia, everyone labeled him as a nickel-only prospect. The Texans select him in the second round and has dominated as an outside starting corner in D'Amico Ryans' scheme.
0: And they got one of my favorite players in the draft in the second round out of the Ohio State, out of the Ohio State University. Let me get that right, Caden McDonald. And all he has to do is be part of that nasty rotation up front. So those are my 5-5-1 Vikings, Rams, Seahawks, Broncos, and Texans. If we miss somebody on our list, if there's a team that you thought, how did you leave them off the top five, let us know about it. 888-SAY-ESPN, 888-729-3776. She's Mia O'Brien. I'm Q Myers. There are teams that have reported for camp. That's next here on Game Night at ESPN Radio on the all-new ESPN app.
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0: Looks like a heck of a pickup right there. Jeremiah Love out of Notre Dame. He is now in Arizona as the Cardinals lead back. And, oh, by the way, they're now in camp. It's game night here on ESPN Radio. The all-new ESPN app, SiriusXM Channel 80, and tune in. 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I wish LeBron James would just give us a good old-fashioned, straightforward, I'm going here or I'm going there.
1: No, no you're frills. Asking for too much. You're
0: no frills.
1: Apparently, we're not going to get a frilly press conference, though. So at least there's that. At least we won't have the decision 4.0.
0: Exactly. We don't need any of that. Just, I mean, look, he could even send an email if he wants. You know, he could fire off a text to Wendy or Shams, and we can call it a day.
1: Hey,
0: right?
1: Listen, there's a lot of announcements. There's a lot of meetings that probably could have been an email. And at this point in time, that's kind of where we're at. I mean, once upon a time, MJ just sent a fax and signed the piece of paper, and it went viral, and that was before social media. So why not do something like that, LeBron?
0: Simple. Simple as that. So again, Mia O'Brien and Q Myers are trying to help LeBron help himself with his decision this time around. But training camp is opening up. Cardinals and Panthers, they're in the mix. And Mia, football, the inevitable injuries, first day of camp, it almost hurts me whenever we have to see these or these reports come out or we start seeing the tweets of this person went down. They're looking at them. They're bringing out the cart. And all you can think of is, oh, no. It doesn't matter who it is. You just hate to see that because you know what the NFL game is all about. And unfortunately for the Panthers, their second-year outside linebacker, Nick Scorton, suffered a torn ACL in his right knee during the team's first day of training camp. Sources told NFL Network's Ian Rappaport and Cameron Wolf. Scorton will seek a second opinion, but you kind of know how those things go.
1: Yeah, and it's just one of those things where the Carolina Panthers, a team that many, after their surprise entry into the 2026 postseason, hanging with the Los Angeles Rams. Many picked to win it all 1 year ago. A lot of people high on the Panthers. Yajero Averro regarded as one of the best young up-and-coming defensive minds in the league, despite some of his previous locales where maybe it didn't quite work out as much as you wanted, looking at you, Nathaniel Hackett, and the Denver Broncos. And so it's disappointing. This is a team that spent handsomely in free agency. They bring in Jalen Phillips. They bring in Devin Lloyd. They are trying to Band-Aid fix, build this situation around Bryce Young as best as possible, scoring 5 sacks last year in his rookie campaign to go along with 7 tackles for loss, really ascending, and it's unfortunate to see. But it's also, I think, Q, worth noting, this is a Panthers defense that was 30th last year in total sacks with 30. And right now you subtract 5. That's 1/6 of your production from a season ago. That is now gone. And I don't want to say that that is a bad omen for the folks in Carolina, but it's certainly not what you want, especially before you ever left the field after day one.
0: Yeah, just not a very good scenario at all for Carolina and obviously Scorton as well. Here's Field Yates, ESPN NFL Insider, on really the impact of the injury to the Panthers linebacker.
19: Why did the Panthers go out and spend $120 million on Jalen Phillips this offseason? The answer is they're looking for a lot of pass rushing answers. You already saw on the bottom of your screen that Scorton had 5 sacks, which is tied for the most amongst all Panthers last season. Players often see their biggest jump between their rookie and their second season in the NFL. Lots of reasons for the Panthers to be optimistic about Scorton's impact this upcoming year. And then I think, and you both mentioned it, but it can't be overstated. We've been waiting for months for training camp.
20: Yeah.
19: They have been getting geared up for what feels like it could be an improved defense for a playoff team last year that, by the way, went toe-to-toe with the Rams for a lot of that wild card game. This was not a team that, despite the record, was an easy out in the playoffs. And on the first day, we're talking about one of their best, most promising young players on defense, specifically going down with an injury. So a tough blow for Carolina on day one.
1: I do want to note I had not heard that yet from Field Yates on NFL Live. Didn't catch that episode live today, but I'm glad that Field and I are on exactly the same wavelength.
0: He backed you up. He co-signed.
1: I will take it one step further. This Carolina Panthers team like some others in the NFL, including one that also opened training camp today, is built not to mask the quarterback, but knowing the deficiencies of the quarterback and trying to make every other position on the football field as strong as any as you will find in the league in order, yes, to elevate the play of the 30th ranked quarterback in total EPA and EPA for play, EPA per play last year, Bryce Young.
0: Yeah, you're right about that. And so we'll see what happens with Carolina. Obviously, Bryce Young is going to be looking for that contract extension. So he's got to step his game up. And now the defense takes a tough blow on day one of training camp. You mentioned the Cardinals. The big situation there going on is Jacoby Brissett. He wants a new contract. You know, the earlier offseason work he wasn't around for. Obviously showed up for mandatory minicamp, but he's there for training camp. He still wants that new deal. And behind him, Gardner Minshew, Carson Beck, Keaton Slovis, like, you know, but it's all about Minshew and Beck. Beck obviously is the guy that they're looking at least appears to be they're looking at as the future. But you want to be able to have Jacoby Brissett under contract. So I'm assuming that they're going to get it done sooner rather than later. Mike LaFleur didn't have much to say when asked about the contract.
20: Still ongoing. It's been productive between, you know, us and his team. So still ongoing, but I'd say the word productive.
1: Jacoby Brissett, the 25th ranked quarterback in total EPA last year, albeit not necessarily in a starting role throughout the course of the season. Minimum 250 dropbacks, though. I think what's interesting are Aaron Schatz over on ESPN.com, FTN Fantasy Acclaim, did his projections, total offense, total defense, DVOA, and he actually was pleasantly surprised to see the Cardinals somewhere in that 26 to 30 range as opposed to the 32nd ranked outfit in the league, which is where many believe them to be because, yes, they still do not have that all-important quarterback position figured out. I do think knowing that the defense we saw going into last year, at least on paper, Q, presented some semblance of a challenge in the NFC West, they do have the play caller back. Good or bad thing, depending on who you talk to.
0: Right.
1: But that defense, if healthy, should be better than the 27th ranked outfit in the league as they were in 2025.
0: It needs to be. It needs to be better, but the whole team needs to be better. And, you know, one of their top picks, Marvin Harrison Jr., needs to be better, right? You bring in Jeremiah Love. That's encouraging to me. Having Harrison Jr., because I still believe he could be a really good wide receiver. Jeremiah Love is a fantastic running back. He can also catch passes out of the backfield. Like I'm really encouraged by that. Young tight end, that's a really good player.
1: Shout out to Trey McBride.
0: Exactly. So you have some pieces there to like. Now you got to put it together, but they're going to need that quarterback.
1: But Q, didn't you just go through covering the Ashton Jeanty rookie campaign in Las Vegas? Just because you have an all-star rookie running back does not mean that will translate to wins. Ask the Atlanta Falcons how Bijan Robinson's first few years in the league have gone.
0: Right, and that's because the Raiders didn't have the quarterback, they didn't have the offensive line, they didn't have any of that. So they're going to have to figure that out, and they're going to have to figure that out in Arizona as well. We're back to college football next here on Game Night on ESPN Radio.
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1: I'm Mia O'Brien. Day one of training camp in Carolina and Arizona, and the Panthers have already faced the injury bug. Ascending pass rusher Nick Scorton suffered a torn ACL at today's opening practice, according to NFL Network's Ian Rappaport and Cam Wolf. Scorton, 5 sacks in his rookie campaign in 2025. Elsewhere, the Baltimore Ravens waived former Vandy quarterback Diego Pavia. Malik Nabers will not begin training camp on the physically unable to perform list for the Giants as he comes back from a torn ACL of his own. Cardinals QB Jacoby Brissett has reported to training camp after not participating in the voluntary part of the offseason program. Carson Beck, their rookie quarterback, did sign his rookie contract today, as did number one overall pick Fernando Mendoza, who is officially signed, sealed, and delivered for the Las Vegas Raiders to the tune of a $57.2 million contract. In the majors, 5 games on the slate tonight, all of them already in the books. Blue Jays beat the Rays 3-1, as did the Twins over the Guardians by that same score. The Tigers beat the Royals 4-3. Braves bested the Padres in Atlanta 6-5. And the Diamondbacks beat the Cardinals 10-6. One game that is currently in progress. Playoff opener in Athletes Unlimited softball. The Chicago Bandits, Portland Cascade, knotted at 4 in the ninth. And that game is now in a weather delay in College Station. You can catch the finish over on ESPN. 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The festivities have come to a close. Where does this leave our preseason Heisman rankings? That is coming up next on Game Night on ESPN Radio with Q Myers and yours truly.
27: Coming up on the Friday edition of Unsportsmanlike with Evan Cohen, Michelle Smallman, and me, Chris Candy. 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So is this the year he finally gets over the hump? It's Unsportsmanlike, 6 a.m. Eastern, right here on ESPN Radio, ESPN2, and ESPNU.

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2: 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I wonder, do they cover turtles as well? I bet they do.
3: I bet they do. Yeah,
2: 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I should have had some Progressive taking care of little homie. Then little homie would still be. He probably at this point be big swole. He'd probably be the big homie.
3: Okay, he'd be big homie. Right. Yeah. He'd be big homie. When he left, they would have given you another homie.
2: I didn't want another homie, but they probably would have. They probably would have found him, man. They would have done everything they could to make sure I have my back so I get little homie
3: listen,
2: back.
3: 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They can do anything.
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2: She's me, O'Brien. I am Q Myers. It's Game Night here on ESPN Radio, the all-new ESPN app, SiriusXM Channel 80, and tune in. 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And Mia, outside of the Teenage Mutant Ninja Turtles and a couple other turtles here and there, I think Lil Homie's a pretty famous turtle that I no longer even own.
4: I thought for a moment there, Q, when you were on vacation in Hawaii.
2: Yes.
4: In beautiful Maui, I thought, you know what? Maybe that really is Lil Homie that Q found on the shores of the island of Hawaii. Perhaps in a weird twist of fate, what was once a little box turtle has transformed into a sea turtle. If only, metaphorically speaking, come back to visit and seek Q.
2: I'll tell you what, Mia, if that red ear slider made his way from Waco, Texas to Maui, then you know what? He's doing something, right? He's doing something. You heard of Gulliver's Travels? That's Lil Homie's Travels, man. That would be something. If he made that trip, okay, he deserves to be free, right? He deserves to go out there and roam if he made that trip. Some tells me he did not. But, you know, that's all right. The memory of Lil Homie lives on here on Game Night. And all I think is great things about him. So we think great things about the SEC as well. Their media days got wrapped up. And, of course, that means college football is right around the corner. And that means we got to be on Heisman watch, don't we?
4: We do indeed. And I was going to make another turtle joke. That's why there was that awkward pause there. Because like the turtle, slow and steady wins the Heisman Trophy race. Hit it, Sister Sledge.
1: Number 5.
4: I do want to once again, and I rank them here on ESPN Radio, put an asterisk on my number 5. Because initially, Q Myers, I did have your boy, who the first time I did this Heisman straw poll, which we do here on Game Night on a week-to-week basis, right?
2: Yes.
4: I'm not looking at this big picture. I understand who's going to be there at the end. Tonight's straw poll has an SEC flair to it because we're coming out of SEC Media Days. But last year, week two, I told you, Byron Brown, South Florida. Just stick a pin in that one, Q.
2: Yep.
4: We're going to circle on back to him. And what did he and the South Florida Bulls do? They went into the swamp. They defeated the Florida Gators. Billy Napier's walking papers were all but signed later that afternoon. And Alex Golish, suddenly the hottest name on the market. Golish Brown, now on the plains at Auburn. But he's not number 5.
2: Okay.
4: I wanted to.
2: Okay.
4: But because, Q Myers, what do you love to say when it comes to the world of college football and your favorite team?
2: Roll Tide!
4: Keelan Russell.
2: Ooh.
4: Number 5.
2: Okay.
4: In this week's Heisman straw poll. Look, he hasn't won the starting job yet, to be fair, and Austin Mack came with Kalen DeBoer from Washington. However, the way that Nick Saban, sitting at the desk in Tampa, oozed about the former number 2 player in the class of 2025. And knowing full well that Kalen DeBoer has to make a splash this year.
2: Yeah, he does.
4: He has to make the playoffs this year. 5-star with an underdog mentality. 90 touchdowns in 2 seasons as a starter at the varsity high school level to 7 interceptions.
2: Nice.
4: I got to see it. And we forget, Kalen DeBoer, for all of the complaining that plenty of folks have done in the Southeastern Conference, Ty Simpson went 11th overall?
2: 13th.
4: 13th.
2: Close.
4: 13th.
2: Close.
4: Top 15 nonetheless. So
2: yep.
4: I would argue, given the fact that he matriculated under DeBoer's tutelage, I would say this guy's pretty good at developing quarterbacks. You could also look at Exhibit B, Michael Penix Jr.
2: Right. I'm with you. I'm with you on that. And look, Nick Saban won a national championship at Alabama in year 3. I don't know if we're keeping track, but Kalen DeBoer is going into year three. I say no more.
1: Number four.
4: This is where I threw Sister Sledge for another curveball. I changed it. Shout out to all the homies here in Gator Country. I wanted to fit a non-quarterback in just because I think ultimately once we start doing this on a weekly basis during the season queue, it's going to be dominated by quarterbacks because the Heisman Trophy has been dominated by quarterbacks in the 21st century. I can't wait for the world to see why the Florida Gators are running the dang ball. Jaden Baugh, third in the SEC last year in rushing yards. He is staying in Gainesville. John Summerall, on Christmas Eve, flew up to Atlanta, went to Christmas Eve dinner with his family and Jaden Baugh's family, and said, I ain't leaving until you say you're staying, and I'm dropping a bag on my way down out of town, just like Santa Claus. Jaden Baugh, indeed, is staying at Florida. He wants to have a career arc similar to that of Fred Taylor, of Emmitt Smith. He wants to be a Gator for life. I am excited to see what he does, albeit behind an offensive line in Florida's that last year, sky-high expectations, didn't perform quite at that level.
2: Yeah, and he still averaged over 5 yards a carry. Right? He's still averaged over 5 yards a carry.
4: And they didn't give him the ball enough. Yards.
2: Exactly.
4: They didn't give him the ball enough because Billy Napier had to give it to his pet project. Okay, we're moving on. Billy's somewhere in Virginia right now, and we're moving on.
1: Number three.
4: Trinidad Chambliss.
2: There you go.
4: Let's hear from him. Let's hear from him at SEC Media Days why he's coming back for one more year, not just for the bag, to play in Oxford.
0: Come back to Ole Miss. I feel like I wanted to stamp my legacy there. I feel like it was unfinished business. And, you know, things that GM should know about me is I feel like each year out, I feel like I've, you know, ultimately gotten better, you know, whether it was at Ferris State and, you know, here at Ole Miss, and I'm the ultimate competitor, put my head down and do whatever it takes to win.
4: A theme you're going to see with these next three quarterbacks, Q.
2: I like him a lot.
4: Completion percentage, I do too. Completion, I don't think he should still be playing college, but if he is, I'm going to put him at number three. Completion percentage is a stat that I do track. And I do have a history of identifying quarterbacks who maybe their team is not performing at the clip you'd like to see, but because the quarterback's completion percentage is high and because he takes care of the football, Trinidad Chambliss, three total interceptions last year, folks.
2: Yes.
4: In case you missed it, third in QBR, sixth in the SEC in completion percentage. It's just something I like to track, especially when 2 years ago I saw all of the drama around Drake May in New England, and I said, yeah, but even then, he's throwing to you and me, and still completing the football, still pushing the ball. His A-dot, average depth of target, still over 8 yards. So he's still pushing the ball down the field. He's completing the pass. Trinidad Chambliss, you could say the same.
2: I like him a lot. I really do. I'm going to be locked in on what he does all season long. Thank you, Lane Kiffin. You turned all my attention to Ole Miss, just like my attention was on Colorado when Shador was there alongside Travis Hunter, just like all my attention was on Indiana when Fernando Mendoza was there last year. All my attention is going to be on Trinidad Chambliss and Ole Miss coming in at number three. I like that.
1: Number two.
4: The Trevor Lawrence Memorial Lifetime Achievement Award in college football, and thus earning a trip to New York, if only in this week's Heisman Straw Poll, is one Arch Manning.
2: Number two,
4: I still got to see it.
2: Okay.
4: I got to see it, Q.
2: I ain't mad at you.
4: And I hear Steve Sarkisian. I hear from his teammates he has the heart of a lion. I also heard this at SEC Media Days today on SportsCenter.
5: Just having more experience under my belt. Obviously going through some rough games, some good games, and just getting those experiences and moving forward. And we're just taking it one day at a time right now. But we're excited for this team and this year.
4: I want to know where that ranks on the Coach Speak Index. And look, once upon a time, as a young kid growing up in New Jersey, I was very critical of his uncle Eli, who I also thought was as vanilla ice cream. But Arch Manning last year, 14th in completion percentage in the SEC. There's only 16 teams, 16 quarterbacks. He was 6th in total yards. He was sacked 23 times. 6th in QBR. I'm putting him at 2 just because logic says the team is going to be better, and everyone's telling me that.
2: Right.
4: I still got to see it.
2: No, hey, look, I used to say it all the time. Show me, man. Right? Act like I'm from the show me state. Show me. And that's fair. Right? We've heard all the hype. We've heard all the praise. He's gotten all the glory since he arrived in Austin, and we have not seen it consistently. That's the big C word that you're looking for. Right? You've seen glimpses. You've seen him have moments, but you haven't seen it consistently. So him coming in at number two, Not mad at that at all. That's all right by me. Mia's top Heisman candidates from the SEC here on Game Night on ESPN Radio, which only leaves...
1: Number one.
4: Highest floor. And I know it's not a sexy name, but he's going to quarterback. In my opinion, the team that has the best chance to emerge as the winner of the SEC, and that's the University of Georgia's Gunnar Stockton. He is someone who I am told by folks in Athens, on that staff, in that locker room, alums of that program, that is someone you will go to battle with each and every day. He was second last year behind only Chambliss, just 5 interceptions a season ago, 2nd in completion percentage. Don't forget, also 6th in rushing scores in the SEC. That's including running backs, wide receivers, tight ends, you name it.
2: Right.
4: Arch Manning also was tied with him for 6th in rushing touchdowns, but I digress. I think the only thing holding Gunnar Stockton back is his OC and the structure of that offense under Mike Bobo. But because Gunnar Stockton is okay playing in that system, once upon a time, Jake Fromm felt the same exact way, because he is just proud to play at the University of Georgia, they're going to be a top 5 team. Let's be real. Would you be surprised? Like, do you think there's a world where Kirby Smart doesn't have a top 5 outfit come November?
2: No. I think that there's
4: he's
2: a good
4: quarterback
2: shot
4: of a top 5 team.
2: Exactly. I feel like at the end of the day, it's a good shot that they're talking about another national championship, at least playing in that game. So I would not be surprised at all. Georgia, you know, both sides of the ball are fantastic. Can they stop the run will be a big question. I think they'll be all right. But Gunnar Stockton coming in at number one, according to Mia O'Brien, her top Heisman candidates here on Game Night on ESPN Radio, the all-new ESPN app. I already let you know that Lane Kiffin is the reason why a lot of folks are locked in on Ole Miss, his old team. But it was Lane Kiffin and his new team's day at SEC Media Days. That's next on Game Night on ESPN Radio.
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9: ABC News, I'm Dave Packer. Intensifying clashes with Iran over shipping routes. ABC's Jonathan Curl.
10: As the war in Iran intensifies, sending oil prices surging above $100 a barrel, President Trump is threatening a major escalation. The president telling Axios, I am considering a massive attack, bigger than ever before.
9: Growing outrage in Madison, Wisconsin over the deadly police shooting of a black man during a struggle. Authorities say he was armed with a knife. That man's family retaining civil rights attorney Ben Crump. The man who pleaded guilty to the shooting deaths of Minnesota Democratic lawmaker Melissa Hortman and her husband was handed 2 life in prison terms plus 40 years. Vance Bolter also critically wounded another Democrat in another shooting on the same day. The Justice Department has agreed to withdraw subpoenas to several New York Times journalists over a leak about security on the new Air Force One plane. This is ABC News.
11: Here's your Storm Team 20 forecast. Mainly cloudy skies expected tonight. Lows around 61. Easterly winds around 5 miles per hour. Slight chance for showers tomorrow. Daytime highs approaching 77. Overcast skies. Slight chance for showers tomorrow night. Lows dip down to about 65. Overcast skies. I'm meteorologist Laura Lockwood on Sports Radio 92.3 FM and 1450 AM. Currently, it's 67 degrees.
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0: You have the branding of LSU, you have the history of LSU, you have the Tiger Stadium, most iconic place to play college football. And then you put that with us, with our systems, and I don't like talking about myself, whatever you call the Lane Kiffin effect. It's a big reason why we're here.
16: There's no reason to think this team, the talent it has, cannot contend for the SEC.
17: The expectation, I believe, is that he makes a national championship appearance this year, because he left Ole Miss with his best chance ever as a head coach to make a national championship run, because

0: Right? They were a team closer than brothers until it all went horribly wrong. The betrayal of Shohei Ohtani tells the story of a relationship that detonated into one of sports' biggest scandals. Again, check out The Betrayal of Shohei Ohtani. The first two episodes are out on Tuesday, July 28th, and then episodes 3 through 6 follow on the subsequent Thursdays and Tuesdays. And, Mia, you're going to have to lock in on that one, huh?
1: I'm going to be locked in, absolutely, because we're just, you know, but we're just keep on keeping on. Shohei Ohtani, back after missing one start and missing the All-Star game, and he's right back on a baseball field because he has a really good friend. But I digress. I am very excited
0: to hear nothing to see here, Mia. Nothing to see here.
1: Nothing to see. He just continues to be the best player in baseball, not named Aaron Judge, and that's A-okay by me.
0: There you go. Well, nothing to see here. That's not what they want to say at LSU, right? Now that they got Lane Kiffin, now that he's here, you hear him talking about Tiger Stadium. You hear about the branding. And the reality is, Mia, he basically said, even though I have a really good program here at Ole Miss, I can't win the Natty here. So I got to go where the branding's great. I got to go where I can recruit better. I got to have the Lane Kiffin effect on the program. Okay, well, now it's on you, Jack. There ain't no excuses.
1: Simple as that. And I think that when we look at this LSU roster, even more so than Lane Kiffin, who I do want to hear from him on his decision to leave Ole Miss, which all of a sudden he is remorseful for how that marriage ended. I think so much of this cue is not just about the divorce between Lane Kiffin, Ole Miss, the marriage with LSU. I think equally as interesting in all of this is the quarterback that he picked up in the transfer portal, who also left his previous locale amidst a little bit of controversy and chaos. And so perhaps it's a marriage made in heaven, or perhaps this is just a continuation of a crockpot of chili that they just keep throwing more and more chaos in and saying, let's hope it makes jambalaya and it makes a nice little dish here in the Big Easy. But let's hear from Lane Kiffin at SEC Media Days today. How or why does he get a bad rep for how he left Ole Miss?
2: Well, the good thing is I don't know if I do because I don't read anything. So it really is a different way of not seeing, like you just said, that, and I didn't know that until you said it. And, you know, I guess in that I hope that some way for future coaches they're not put in that situation. You know, the NFL, you're never put in that situation because of the calendar and because of the rules of movement within season. So I do hope for future people that's fixed so that you're not in that same predicament.
0: Thank you. Thank you for ringing the bell. He said, I don't read anything. Lies. All lies. It does. I don't know why people try to stress that. I don't read anything. I don't hear anything. I don't see that. I didn't know. Yes, you do.
1: Your 16-year-old son is making you take a cleanse from social media.
0: Right.
1: I would say you have a problem with reading things. Also, love, you know, just passing the buck along and saying, yeah, it's on the calendar. It's on the NCAA. It's on college football at large. This is not my fault. You know, they made me. They put me in this uncomfortable position. And it's funny because, again, in case you didn't know, the quarterback who will presumably be starting under center for Lane Kiffin in year one at LSU is Sam Levitt, the darling of so many's eye with his running mate, one Cam Scataboo, in the 2024 college football playoff. And then Q mysteriously suffers this foot injury, has subsequent surgery. There's been talk of could he have come back? Was he even playing at an elite level prior to the injury? And that's where I look at this and I say, could he and Lane Kiffin be a match made in heaven?
0: I mean, they could, right? I think Levitt is good. I don't think he's great. Right, I think that when we think about that Arizona State team, we think of who? You mentioned him, Cam Scataboo. Right?
1: But I think if you ask Sam Levitt would think of Sam Levitt. Just like
0: I think
1: Ole Miss's success last year, if you ask Lane Kiffin why they were playing in the playoff, it was because of Lane Kiffin.
0: It was the Lane Kiffin effect, right? His words, not mine. But it's so hard to root for a Lane Kiffin team, and I hate that for the team. But it's just him and the way that he sounds and the way that he moves and the way, as you mentioned, that he puts it off and pawns it off on someone else. Like, Knox seems like a cool dude, his son. Lane, not so much, right? And it's just certain guys that you just get that bad vibe from. Hell of a coach, right? I'll give him that. I'll never take that away from him. He's a hell of a coach. He's done some really good things as far as on-the-field product when it comes to college football. It's just the way that he moves rubs people the wrong way.
1: And I think that if what he has told us is true, he can recruit better. This is a better roster. It

0: more of a win now roster as opposed to the squad in Oxford that it took him 6 years to construct. Okay, Brian
1: Kelly.
0: Well,
1: that better be true. Look,
0: Brian Kelly said the
1: true.
0: Same thing when he left South Bend, that right. was why he was leaving, because you could throw a rock and you hit a five-star prospect by living in the state of Louisiana.
1: Right. Well, I mean, that sounds good. That sounds good. But look, these recruits, they're not dummies, right? They're not. You know, when he says I don't read anything, they do. They know how you move. They saw what you just did to your program. You know, and look, LSU is one of those programs that recruits itself. You know, it's like Texas, Bama's, you know, the big time programs that they'll recruit themselves. But you still got to be worth the salt, and you've got to be able to make these young men believe that you're going to lead them and you're going to be there for them and you're going to guide them in the right direction. And you just left your former program high and dry on the eve of the playoffs.
0: Oh, by the way, even if your players aren't reading into the social media narrative of who you are, one of your players is currently dating your daughter. Let's hear from Whit Weeks. Yes, that Weeks brother, who was at SEC Media Days as well.
2: It hasn't affected my relationship with him at all. I know that when we go in that building, everybody in our building has the same mindset and the same goals. And when you're in that building, you're there for work. And we like to have a lot of fun up there, too. But at the end of the day, it is work. And then whenever we leave, it's cool. He's my girlfriend's dad. At the end of the day, it is what it is when we're outside the building, you know, just hanging out, cutting up. Like, it's cool, but it doesn't affect anything in the football building.
0: Cutting up with my girlfriend's dad?
1: Right.
0: I don't know, Q. Like,
1: I just want to see it on the field. Like, I just want to see it on the field. And when you make that move and you wax poetically about how much better you could recruit there, one, you're taking a shot at your former. So now your current better step up, right? And when you go on record and let it be known how much better you are in the place that you are now, then one, you're gonna that's rubbing your former the wrong way. And now, you know, your current better be good. It better be on point. There are no excuses. Right, as we've heard, this better be a national championship. You know, at least get to the game this year. That's high expectations.
0: How about get to the playoffs?
1: Right, can he pull that off? That still remained to be seen. But it was more than just the Lane Kiffin show at SEC Media Days. That's next here on Game Night.
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0: I'm Mia O'Brien. Carolina Panthers edge rusher Nick Scorton suffered a torn ACL on the first day of training camp today. According to our Ian Rappaport and Cam Wolf, Scorton had 5 sacks and 7 TFLs in his rookie campaign. Some other quick hits from around the league. Elsewhere, the Baltimore Ravens waived former Vanderbilt quarterback Diego Pavia. Malik Nabers will not begin training camp on the physically unable to perform list for the Giants as he comes back from his own torn ACL. Cardinals QB Jacoby Brissett has reported to training camp after not participating in the voluntary part of the offseason program. And number one overall pick Fernando Mendoza has signed his 4-year, fully guaranteed rookie contract. Check out the MLB scoreboard. The Blue Jays beat the Rays 3-1. The Twins defeat the Guardians by that same score. Tigers best the Royals 4-3. Braves 6, Padres 5 in the ATL. And the Diamondbacks beat the Cardinals 10-6. Speaking of the majors, former Red Sox outfielder Jackie Bradley Jr. with the walk-off winner in banana ball for the Indianapolis Clowns tonight. Savannah Bananas are at Wrigley all weekend. You can catch that all weekend long on ESPN. One game that is currently in progress. Playoff opener in Athletes Unlimited softball. The Chicago Bandits and Portland Cascade are knotted at 4 in the 10th in College Station. That game in extras right now on ESPN. 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Steve Sarkisian said, what? We bring you that next on Game Night with Q Myers and yours truly right here on ESPN Radio.
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0: 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She's Mia O'Brien. I'm Q Myers. You hear Nick Saban talking about Kalen DeBoer in Alabama. Nick Saban got it done in three. He won a first national championship at Alabama in 3 years. Kalen DeBoer going into year three. Right now, if you open up your DraftKings app, Alabama's at plus 850 to be the SEC championship game winner. So we will see what Kalen DeBoer could do. Mia, you mentioned it earlier. The quarterback position is not quite set in stone. You have a really good idea of who's going to be the quarterback, but we don't quite know just yet. Kalen DeBoer talked about what he's looking for in that starting quarterback.
1: We need the guy that can move the ball up and down the field the most efficiently and effectively and, you know, make the guys around him better. But from a character standpoint, from a work ethic standpoint, and again, a production standpoint, as I mentioned earlier, these guys have the team. And now it's just a matter of we're going to have to decide which one takes the first snap.
2: And I believe Kalen DeBoer will indeed name his starting quarterback to the man who wins the job fair and square. But this will tell us a lot about where this program is headed, because Austin Mack came down from the Pacific Northwest with Kalen DeBoer from Washington. Kalen Russell, of course, the heralded recruit, number two overall in the class of 2024. And thus, he's been on campus for a couple of springs now, 2025, excuse me, he reclassified. So Nick Saban's familiar with him. Obviously, DeBoer's familiar with him entering year three. I think it'll say a lot in addition to Russell's skill set, which maybe isn't a typical quarterback of Kalen DeBoer ilk that we've seen over the last few years between his time in the Pac-12, RIP, and the SEC.
0: Yeah, he's going to have to get everything together. I mean, there's a lot of issues that I saw from a, again, point of view of a fan of the program from as far as way as possible, as far as west possible as you could be a fan of Alabama is what I am. I looked at them last year, even though they were a playoff team, Mia, to me, they were not a playoff team. And we saw what happened, right? Did they slide through in the first round? Sure. But what happened when they went up against Big Bad Indiana? They showed how close they were, and they weren't close at all.
2: And the team that they got past in that opening round of the playoff had a quarterback playing with one arm, maybe. That's what, yes, John Mateer is saying at SEC Media Days this week. The Oklahoma quarterback who's back for one more go-round in Norman, he told SEC Now that, yeah, has he watched that playoff loss back much?
3: Yeah, I've watched it. I'm not going to say, you know, I watch it all the time. It's very uncomfortable to watch. Like, it really is. And I learned a lot. I think, like, it's not an easy game. I think the one play against Alabama, like, they got me. I mean, they did, and it's a bad play. And, you know, I got to find a way to not let them get in the end zone. Everybody knows what I'm talking about. And I've thought about it a million times, you know, so you learn that every play is different, and you go through your reads and you learn, and there's keys on every play. And so I'll be better for it. Like, it sucked. It really did. I'll be honest.
0: Yeah, I can respect that. I can respect John Mateer being honest about the situation. Did not look very good against Alabama. Was he compromised? Sure, but he just did not play very well. Oklahoma right now, according to DraftKings, at plus 1,300. Remember, Mia, there was a time before John Mateer got hurt and missed some time, he was the lead dog for the Heisman Trophy win, and obviously that didn't happen for him or Oklahoma.
2: He might be the biggest, highest variance player, I think, when it comes to perception in all of college football, because is he the quarterback we saw the first 6 weeks of the season that was lighting the world on fire? Yep. Or was that smoke and mirrors because he also was a transfer quarterback that the rest of the SEC had yet to see? I've also had friends who've said he's Baker Mayfield. He's a gunslinger. The weird arm angles are just a part of his game. I'm fascinated to see, because I think it's only going to go one of two ways in Norman. Amazing playoff caliber squad and a run for John Mateer and friends to the postseason, or this thing is just never going to get off the ground running for Brett Venables and friends.
0: I believe they'll have a really good defense in Oklahoma. Their offense is going to be the question for me. You did not have John Mateer on your early Heisman
2: Too
0: trophy.
2: Afraid to touch him.
0: Yeah,
2: too
0: didn't
2: afraid.
0: Want to touch him. But
2: don't
0: you did have
2: him.
0: Gunnar Stockton. You did have Gunnar Stockton on your list. You do believe in the Georgia quarterback, and he was, of course, part of SEC Media Days and talked about how he feels just getting ready for the season heading into it.
4: Yeah, it's been a great offseason. I think the biggest part is just the excitement we all have for this year. Last year, it definitely didn't end up the way we wanted it, but, you know, we came off an SEC win in the championship, but definitely didn't end up where we wanted. But, you know, we've had a great offseason so far. We put a lot of sweat in the bucket. and we've connected a lot, and I'm excited. We've had a great summer so far. We're about to go into fall camp, so we're going to lead into that.
2: Georgia, the best odds to win the SEC championship game, according to DraftKings, at plus 260. Gunnar Stockton doesn't have the swag or the draw of a John Mateer or even Lenora Sellers, who we'll hear from here in just a second. But what he does have, equity, sweat equity, sweat in the bucket. His teammates know it. I am telling you, Q, when I talk to players from around the league, in the NFL, not college football, in the league, they look at Gunnar Stockton and they say that is a dude that his teammates will follow into battle every Saturday.
0: Well, the good thing for him is he's got a team full of dudes around him, right? I mean,
2: and he knows it, and he's okay with that. He doesn't want to be the star.
0: It's not like he's just the lone man out there and he's trying to drag these guys with him. He got dudes. He's got dudes in every position. He's got a dude at the head coaching position in Kirby Smart. So there's a lot to like about what's going on with them dogs right there from Georgia. But you mentioned Lenora Sellers. He was a guy that, you know, any team that needed a quarterback in the NFL was paying attention to there in South Carolina last year. He did not have the season that many were expecting, but he made the smart decision, in my opinion, to return to South Carolina and give it another go. He's got all the tools. He's got to put it together, but he's not talking about him. He's talking about his team and how they can improve from what they did last year.
5: That was just the story of a lot of games last season. We just didn't finish. So just off season, just with workouts and all that, just finding those ways to finish. So
6: why will y'all be better this year?
5: Because we will find those ways to finish. It's just one or two plays. Like, we got to make those one or two plays. Just a couple plays slipped out of our hands, and we just can't let that happen.
2: You know who that sounds a lot like, Q? not to bring this to the WNBA.
0: Talk to him.
2: We got a tier in our WNBA tiers here on Game Night on ESPN Radio called Fun and Frisky. The Seattle Storm are a mainstay.
0: You ain't going to let that go, are you?
2: In the Fun and Frisky tier. And the reason they are is because they're a young team, but they can't close games. Lenora Sellers out here talking about not closing games in his second year as a starting QB. Isn't that on you, my guy, if your team's not closing? Or is that to say that in 2024, Shane Beamer had an amazing defense that he assembled through the transfer portal, and he couldn't replicate that in 2025?
0: Yeah, I mean, there's a lot of elements there. I don't think Lenora Sellers as the quarterback looked like the quarterback I was expecting to see, right? I mean, because, again, I went into the last year, there was a handful of quarterbacks we all had our eyes on. Matter of fact, you had rattled them off. Hey, teams that need a quarterback, pay attention to these dudes. Mm-hmm. He was on that list, but he didn't live up to the hype. And a dude that you might not have been talking about ended up leading his team undefeated, winning the Heisman, and going again to the national championship. So that's just how these things go. But what we've been told is this next year, the 2027 draft, has got all the quarterbacks, including Lenora Sellers. So we'll see, right? I'll believe it when I see it. But I know for a fact he's got the tools. Can his team put it together around him? Because if they can go on a run, all of a sudden that star shines a little bit brighter. As far as I'm concerned, let's hear from Clark Lee, Vanderbilt head coach, right? They had Diego Pavia last year. Vanderbilt, if you were a Vanderbilt athlete, I don't care what sport you were in, you were successful a season ago. Pavia gets released from the Ravens today. Vanderbilt's coming back. I'm sure there's a lot of people that still look at him sideways like, yeah, was that a one-year thing, or can they really be that kind of program? How's Clark Lee feeling about his team and how they're looked at right now?
7: I think we're still internally the chip on the shoulder underdog that has a lot to prove. There's nothing that we inherit from last season that has to do with any future win. Everything's about the responsibility we have over the program that we have built, but how this team can actually move it forward. And maybe more importantly, how this team can fully express itself over the course of the next 6 months. My hope would be that the program with every year becomes a little more of a thorn in the side to other SEC fan bases.
2: Q, I was there in 2024, Clark Lee, SEC Media Days, where he boldly proclaimed, "We will be the best team in the country. Because I have come home to Nashville." Mind you, this SEC Media Days was in Nashville, so it actually was 2023. My apologies. Point being, we're about to find out if this was truly, much like South Carolina from a year ago, is this a program, or was that a blip on the radar because of a team that you bought through the transfer portal?
0: Right. I mean, look, and it can go multiple different ways. And look, Diego Pavia gave him an opportunity. right? He was the Vanderbilt version of Johnny Manziel. He looked up to Johnny Manziel, but he was one of those guys that seemed like he kept them in every single game when they were close, right? And then they just played really well. But, I mean, you know, scoring a lot of points, get to overtime, Pavia was still balling. I mean, every time you looked at any kind of a box score, you saw Pavia have a big game, whether it was passing or rushing or a combination of the two. So we'll see. They're at plus 10,000. Right when you open
2: fourth
0: up your DraftKings
2: app, odds.
0: Exactly. So the smart people, the people that are smarter than me, are saying that was probably a blip in the radar. That was probably a 1 year off type situation. So when you hear him say we still have that underdog mentality, that's because they still look at you as the underdog, my guy.
2: You're Vandy.
0: I mean,
2: at least the women's basketball team still got Michaela Blake. So maybe the good times will continue to roll in Nashville for everyone in that athletics department.
0: Speaking of women's basketball team, well, the WNBA has hit their all-star break. We will highlight the all-star weekend. We'll do it next. She's Mia O'Brien. I'm Q Myers. It's game night on ESPN Radio on the all-new ESPN app.
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0: 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Speaking of She's That Girl, how about the Chicago Bandits, Mia? You've been talking about them all night. The championship game, well, not the championship game, but the playoff series that is going on. What is it, the AUSL?
1: Yes, the Athletes Unlimited.
0: Yeah, there you go. They're going up against Portland. It took extras, and they finally got it done. Chicago moves on, 6-5 victory. And I didn't know they had 5 errors in the game, and they still found a way to win. That doesn't happen very often, but they finally got it done. After a rain delay, after a back and forth with Portland, they get a dub. They moved on to the championship series.
1: In College Station, which, as you said, Q, give it 30 minutes and the weather will change, which I think it did so in less than that. So right. Glad to see them finish the game before the clock struck midnight in the Central Time Zone.
0: Absolutely. So I just wanted to update that real quick because you've been on that pretty good throughout the course of the night here on Game Night on ESPN Radio on the all-new ESPN app. Speaking of being on it, how about the WNBA? We're always on it here on Game Night on ESPN Radio. It is the All-Star break. I've been seeing a lot of pictures of the orange carpet out there, and the young ladies having a great time. Saw Asia Wilson, Jackie Young, Kelsey Plum, seeing a lot of ladies rolling through there. Kelsey Mitchell out there doing their thing, and you know, just a lot of the players, Paige Beckers, they're out there sleeveless, right? They're having a good time, as they should, right? Celebrate the All-Star break, celebrate that they've got there, they're there in Chicago, and they've got the All-Star shooting stars and three-point contest going on. The one thing that we won't see for the three-point competition is the reigning champ, Sabrina Ionescu. She's not going to be there. She's actually the record holder, and she's not going to be playing because of what has been reported as, you know, she didn't get an invite. Or she actually, no, it wasn't reported she didn't get an invite. She turned down the invite.
1: Yes, that was the initial report from Meg Hall of USA Today, that Sabrina Ionescu, Caitlin Clark, Kayla McBride had all turned down the opportunity to participate in the three-point shooting contest. Our Alexa Philippou at ESPN reporting that a WNBA spokesperson told her that the general process to reach out to agents to determine a player's interest, some accept, some decline, did take place with all three players. Here's what Sab had to say before yesterday's game for the New York Liberty.
2: I saw that yesterday. I guess you can't really, at least personally, I can't decline an offer I never got officially invited to. So I was pretty surprised to see that. Never got invited. And obviously that's, you know, whether it's against Steph Curry or, you know, in the W, I always go out and try and beat my record every single time I've gone out. So, yeah, I mean, I just kind of wanted to set the record straight. That was just false, but I'm really excited for the participants in it, and obviously there's going to be a new winner, so I'm excited to see who wins.
0: So there she goes. She's setting the record straight. She never got officially invited. Her words, not mine. And apparently, as you've been doing some digging, and there's been multiple reports, it's really what, a text message went to the agent?
1: That is what Kayla McBride of the Minnesota Lynx has posted on her Instagram story. Here's the full post from K-Mac. For those that are so concerned, I received a half bleep invite to the three-point contest through my agent in a text randomly sent 48 hours ago. Not officially, so posting things like, I'm afraid of shooting smoke is weird, and if you didn't hear it from me, you probably shouldn't believe it. We should focus on the great shooters who are in it already. There are some killers in there. Good luck to all of those participating, and when y'all start doing shooting contests coming off pin downs, hit me.
0: You know, the thing about it is, it's a shame that the league and their leadership can't be on the same page.
1: Evergreen statement, Q Myers.
0: I'm just, you know, it's only hurting the consumer. I enjoy women's basketball. I enjoy the college game. I enjoy the WNBA. I think there's a lot of talent. I'm here in Las Vegas. I'm blessed. I get to go to the Aces game all the time. I see the Aces who are great. And I also see all the talent that comes in on other teams. I was in Waco, Texas, covering Baylor when Kim Mulkey had them playing the best ball I had seen. Go 40-0 with Brittany Griner and seeing all the greats that played there, like Odyssey Sims and, you know, Nina Davis and, you know, plenty of others. Dejanay Carrington was there. I mean, the list goes on and on and on with all the greats, and I'm not trying to slight them. I'm just trying to say I grew a big appreciation for women's ball. Everyone didn't get that, afforded that opportunity. And we're on this show or other shows that say you should give the game a chance. You should Take a look at it. Caitlin Clark is fantastic. Angel Reese is a really good player. Asia Wilson is the best in the world, right? Kayla McBride is an awesome story and a fantastic player, right? I mean, there's so many different players, right? We're talking about Olivia Miles. We're talking about Fee. Just the list goes on and on and on. And when the leadership doesn't hold it down the way that they're supposed to, I mean, look, I'm that guy. Maybe I'm old school. I don't believe if you're not going to make it to work that you should text me and say, hey, I'm sick. I can't make it. I've never been that guy. It drives me crazy when people will text me and say, I can't make it to work today. I need a fill-in. Give me a call. That's at the least. So if you're inviting someone to a three-point competition, a text to their agent isn't the way that you're supposed to do it.
1: Well, but isn't that a microcosm of Kathy Engelbert's leadership?
0: Exactly.
1: And not to pile on.
0: It starts at no pile on. It starts
1: to the
0: at
1: commissioner.
0: The top.
1: I already put her in tier 8, losing credibility earlier in our WNBA tiers.
0: She lost it.
1: Yeah, it's gone because, and this is where it's so hard for those who aren't working in the world of sports, although they probably should see it. I understand that when she worked at Deloitte, Kathy Engelbert increased Deloitte's bottom line. I understand in her 7 years as the commissioner, we have seen the explosion of women's sports in terms of participation, right, viewership, and of course, the almighty dollar sign. And thus, in some eyes, Kathy's doing a great job because the bottom line and the floor has been raised.
0: Right. However, and that's majority because of the talent.
1: Right. And that is where I say, I don't know how things work on Wall Street, but what I can tell you, Q Myers, is that in the world of business that I occupy, you have to have person-to-person interactions. People have to meet each other where they are. And I don't know, outside of these organized meetings and committee hearings and summits and the CBA negotiations that went till 5 a.m. in New York City all winter, I don't know that Kathy Engelbert right now, in year 7 of her leadership, could pick up the phone and call a player and have a face-to-face conversation. Not because the player wouldn't answer, although I think some of them wouldn't pick up the phone, and that's because she's lost her credibility, but because I don't know if Kathy could actually have that conversation and hold her own and have that one-on-one interaction at this point in time. And look, that's a low bar to clear, but that's where we are.
0: Well, I mean, even when they were going through their CBA conversations and negotiations, what was the word that was thrown out there? Trust, and they don't trust her. That's an awful thing to have said about you,
1: regardless,
0: right,
1: of what field or business you are working in.
0: Exactly, or just in general. If someone tells you, I don't trust Mia, that's not flattering. that's not a compliment.
1: I mean, the comments from Nafisa Collier.
0: Yes.
1: Like that is your vice president of your players association.
0: Exactly.
1: I mean, no offense, but when you have Nafisa Collier saying what she did about Kathy Engelbert, things like the lack of accountability from the commissioner and the private conversation that she revealed that they had and the specific remarks that sparked outrage across the league and, you know, the only losers complain about the refs. This doesn't happen anywhere else.
0: Right.
1: Isn't that a red flag?
0: It's a big, big red flag.
1: If you're Adam Silver, you are Kathy Engelbert's boss. This should be a red flag to you because you don't run your league this way.
0: Well, apparently he's already had to step in and help out and assist. And again, that should be all the flags that you need. You need to make sure that the leadership is in place. WNBA All-Star festivities all weekend long. She's Mia O'Brien. I'm Q Myers. SportsCenter All Night is up next on ESPN Radio.
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3: We take you around a Thursday in Major League Baseball.
13: Tack, 1-1 pitch hit well. Deep right field. Going back. He just took him deep downtown.
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14: 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We understand we're a talented football team. 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
15: Schools recruit just like coaches do. And then is it that way when you get there? 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
16: If he goes to Philly or if he goes to Cleveland, he kind of like picks those teams up into title contender status, Minnesota too. If he goes to the Warriors, if he goes to Miami, it's probably still a little bit more complicated of a path for those teams to get to the NBA Finals.
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17: The reality is, physically, his skill set is superior, perhaps far superior to Kirk Cousins at this juncture of his career and Kirk Cousins' career. But Kirk Cousins knows this offense about as well as anybody who's not on the Raiders coaching staff.
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18: And away we go. It was a light slate of five games on the MLB Thursday docket. NL East versus NL West gets us started with the Braves and the Padres. Atlanta, they entered the day four games up on the Phillies for first in the division. Chris Sale, he got the start for the Braves in the midst of a 15 consecutive start streak, allowing three earned runs or fewer. By the fourth inning, he had allowed exactly three runs, and the Braves trailed by one. That is, until Dominic Smith changed the flow.
13: 1-1 pitch hit well. Deep right field. Going back. He just took him deep downtown. It's a three-run homer right on into the chop house. Braves take the lead on the three-run bomb by Dom Smith.
18: 680 the fan. Chris Sale went six innings, allowed just those three runs. He had 11 strikeouts. as the Braves pace the Padres 6-5. Purcell, his 16th consecutive start, allowing 3 earned runs or fewer. That is tied for the second longest streak in his career. His 94th career game with 10 or more strikeouts. That breaks a tie with Curt Schilling for 7th most all time. Let's go back to Dominic Smith. 3-run home run snaps a streak of 31 games without a home run. After the game, the DH talked about it.
19: Fourth inning, 3-run homer for you. Tell me, how did your previous at-bat impact your approach in the second?
20: Yeah, I faced him, my first at-bat, and, being able to see his repertoire pitches, threw me some good changeups early on, and it was really working for him. I saw a couple batters before he made some good changeups to him, and, right there coming up, I wasn't trying to do too much. Just hit a line drive, and he hung me a changeup kind of in the middle of the zone and put a good swing on it, and we were able to get the dub.
19: You've been around this game for a long time, at this level for a long time. How does Drake Baldwin hit that pitch out?
20: Man, he's incredible. Maybe it's some of the hockey that he used growing up, so he's able to get in better positions with his leg. But, you see it all year. He's hitting pitches off the ground for home runs, pitches up and in, taking really good pitchers deep. He's incredible. I thought he was an all-star. I thought he was rookie of the year, and I'm just glad he's on our team.
19: You guys put up nearly 50 runs over the course of this week. Does this offense feel like it's at its peak right now?
20: I wouldn't say so. We're all pretty hungry, I would say, and we're all perfectionists, so I think we're missing a couple pieces as well that'll come back and help, but I think the guys aren't satisfied. We know we can improve, and we just want to give the fans great ball and play Braves ball, and that's just grinding each pitcher down and trying to put together wins. So I just look forward to the road trip, and hopefully we can rattle off some more.
18: That's Braves designated hitter Dominic Smith joining Braves Vision after the 6-5 win Atlanta over San Diego. A couple of divisional classes in the American League Central. The Guardians, they hosted the Twins in an afternoon twilt. Speaking of pitchers with streaks, Gavin Williams, he entered with back-to-back starts of 10 or more strikeouts for Cleveland. In this one, he achieved pitching mythology. He became the 6th pitcher in Guardians history with an immaculate inning. That is 3 strikeouts on 9 pitches. He did that in the 4th inning. He went 7 innings, allowed just 2 hits, no earned runs, no walks, 11 strikeouts. Sensational. Becoming the 7th Guardians pitcher with 10 or more strikeouts in 3 consecutive starts. Somehow, that wasn't enough for the win.
21: Larnick shoots it through the left side, and there's your base hit. Ryan Jeffers comes home to score, and Trevor Larnick has given the Twins their first lead of the ball game. They lead this game 2-1 in the 12th inning.
18: On the Treasure Island Baseball Network, and the Twins added one more, 3-1. They're winners in 12 innings. It's the Twins' 4th straight win in extra inning games, or 4-2 overall this season. It is the longest active streak in Major League Baseball. Gavin Williams, we mentioned his production, but the Guardians were 0-17 with runners in scoring position. We mentioned there was a pair of clashes in the AL Central. Tigers and Royals was the other.
22: Here's the pitch. Line down the left field line. That's a fair ball bouncing into the left field corner. Well, he rounds third. He's in to score. The Tigers have retaken the lead. A 2-out go-ahead RBI double for Dylan Dingler. And the Royals, who had just tied the game at the top of the 8th, now trail 4-3 in the bottom of the 8th.
18: Oh, 97 won the ticket. Dingler's 4th go-ahead plate appearance in the 8th inning or later this season. That is tied for the most in Major League Baseball, and Detroit holds on for that 4-3 win. But the question surrounding Major League Baseball between now and August will be about Detroit. What will the Tigers do with Tarek Skubal? With a team below 500 in about 6 games out of first, there's a case to be made that getting value for the former Cy Young Award winner could be the smart move. It's a case that analyst David Ross makes on Amber and Ian.
23: I go back to like a Shohei Ohtani when the Angels were in the mix and fighting for that and trying to make a statement and then not really able to get the haul of prospects that they could really use. I feel like Detroit's in that same boat. They're good, and unless they go on some type of run like Boston is on right now, right before the deadline, I would give up and try to get as many prospects as I can. Everybody wants them. They're willing to give up real talent, and that's a moment that you can really set up your organization for maybe 4 or 5 years of really contending, that they're going to be with all this young talent and help that out with real depth and other prospects that are going to really contribute to hopefully a World Series type run in Detroit.
18: Skubal, he won the AL Cy Young Award twice at just 29 years old. Understandable as to why the Tigers could be hesitant to move him. What will they do? Insider Jeff Passan gave a timeline on SportsCenter.
0: They're monitoring box scores as much as anything because they know that Tarek Skubal's availability boils down to one thing, and that's, are the Detroit Tigers still in the playoff race? And as of now, they are. As of now, they're going to ride with Skubal and Troy Melton and Casey Mize, another guy who's an impending free agent, and try and get back into the playoff hunt. They've made some progress, but Boston winning 15 consecutive games and getting that final wild card spot, that's the sort of thing Detroit, frankly, needed to do to ensure Tarek Skubal was going to stick around. This is going to come down to the end of the month. By July 31st, I think the Tigers are going to look at the standings, going to look at how they're playing, going to look at everything about where they are and make a determination at that point. And that's either when the frenzy could happen or when this deadline could change, at least in terms of activity, for the worse.
18: So just about a week away. Skubal, though, isn't the only pitcher generating interest on the market. Padres closer Mason Miller has been a hot name. Here's Passan on Miller.
0: The market for Mason Miller is incredible. The question is, do the San Diego Padres, less than a year after acquiring him from the A's, for Leo DeVries, one of the best prospects in all of baseball, want to go and flip him? And if a trade happens, it's because the Padres understand they need controllable starting pitching. And whether it's a team like Seattle or a team like the New York Yankees, they've got a lot of controllable starting pitching that they would gladly give up to get a reliever of Mason Miller's caliber.
18: The Padres are a part of that logjam of teams fighting for that NL wild card spot. SportsCenter All Night, Chris Lewis here on ESPN Radio. Personalities continue to blaze through on SEC Media Days. The most anticipated showdown, the upcoming LSU-Ole Miss clash, a.k.a. the Lane Kiffin Bowl. The LSU head coach spoke about the comments he's made since leaving Ole Miss.
1: You know, I made a challenging decision and change. And I think as I look back to that, I thought I could find a way for everybody to understand. And now as I look back later on, that was never going to happen. And I made a decision that I changed jobs. And as I get older and I go through things and losing both parents, I was actually talking to Ross Dellinger and I kind of said something that might sound kind of funny to you, but you know, I watched the Hulk Hogan special and I realized, and I was like, we're all going to die. And so some of the things that we put importance on, we worry about, and what this person says and that, like, really aren't going to matter. And when I lost my dad, I started thinking that. And I really started thinking, when I grew up, there were two people that I thought just wouldn't die. My dad and Hulk Hogan. And then I watched that special and realized, like, Hulk Hogan died too. Like, there's no way Hulk Hogan was ever going to not wrestle and die. And he did. And so it just made me reflect really on, like, I can't be so concerned about little things and what people say and this, and you got to make decisions, you got to go with them. And you do things and you make really good decisions and you make poor decisions. And that was a poor usage of a term that I believe, just like many coaches that have been there for, was factual, but over the course of a long interview was bad timing and bad usage of the word. So it is what it is. I apologize when I said it.
18: Of course, Ole Miss was left with Pete Golding after their run to the college football playoff last season. A former DC now has his own program, and he isn't salty about Lane leaving.
2: Lane and I are good. So, you know, I did not know Coach Kiffin prior to taking the Ole Miss job. I think everybody just assumes Alabama, Alabama. I wasn't at Alabama when Coach Kiffin was, you know. So I didn't come to Ole Miss because of Coach Kiffin. I came to Ole Miss to be at Ole Miss to raise three kids. So, you know, our relationship really grew in those 3.5 years, and he did a lot for me, and I was very, very appreciative of how he treated me and my family, and learned a lot from him. So I have no ill will towards Coach Kiffin.
20: He texts me on a regular basis, and there's certain things that we'll talk about, and there are certain things that we don't talk about. He's very competitive, just like I'm very competitive, right? And so obviously a lot of this went a different direction when now he had a new job with new responsibilities, and he's going to be super competitive to be the best that he can at that job, right, which is his job.
18: Those two coaches will forever be connected, as will these two programs, really, as long as Lane is leading LSU. But it was Ole Miss that is actually coming off of a playoff year and have some key returners.
20: You know, individual accolades, in my opinion, come from team success. And so that was a body of work, I think, from last season for both those guys to have really, really unique individual years because of a lot of our really, really good players around them. And I think they'd be the first ones to tell you that. But I do think, you know, a lot of these guys are putting a lot in, and they're working extremely hard, and we demand a lot out of them. That there are some of these individual awards for them that are important to them. And it's not going to take away from what they need to do to win the football game. And I think five will be the first one to tell you that if we need to throw it 60 times to win, let's throw it 60 times to win. And so, you know, your concern always outside looking in is, hey, does this become a distraction? Those two are wired the right way. Right. And so I'm not concerned with how they're going to practice and how they're going to prepare. They're going to do everything that they can to win the football game. And they know that's based on their preparation.
18: The SEC seems to always be loaded with juicy storylines. But you have the Lane Kiffin versus Ole Miss, Golding involved. It's going to be a fantastic season in that conference where seemingly every week there's going to be something that gets the people talking. Coming up next, we're going to talk about a tweak to the SEC scheduling this year, them adding a ninth game to the conference slate. This is SportsCenter All Night on ESPN Radio.
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27: ABC News, I'm Dave Packer. Growing protests in Madison, Wisconsin, following the deadly police shooting of a black man who authorities say was armed with a knife. And then the jarring moment when the police chief was interrupted during a press conference about the case.
28: You're going to say the same thing you all say every time a black body gets shot down in this city. This is a corrupt city.
27: The man shot identified as Corey Ruiz, his family retaining civil rights attorney Ben Crump. President Trump signaling a possible major escalation in the war in Iran. Trump telling Axios he is, quote, considering a massive attack bigger than ever before, unquote. And the president announced a sweeping new round of tariffs on the top 60 U.S. trading partners, including the European Union. A Secret Service agent on Vice President J.D. Vance's detail is under investigation and has been placed on administrative leave. The unnamed agent is suspected of leaking information about the vice president's travel, possibly compromising his security. This is ABC News.
29: Here's your Storm Team 20 forecast. Lows dip down to about 61 overnight under mainly cloudy skies. East winds around 5 miles per hour. Cloudy skies expected Friday. Slight chance of rain showers. Highs level off around 77. Slight chance of rain showers Friday night. Lows level off around 65. Overcast skies. I'm meteorologist Laura Lockwood on Sports Radio 92.3 FM and 1450 AM. 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
1: Presented by Progressive Insurance. No one mastered the SEC quite like Nick Saban. Whether it was his time at LSU or Alabama, the legend knew how to best position his team to not only make the playoff, but succeed in the playoff. So it's interesting to hear Saban's perspective on the SEC now going to 9 games, adding that one more game to its conference schedule.
2: Well, I've been a proponent for 10 years, so it only took us 10 years to get to this. You know, first of all, players love to play in competitive games,
3: number one.
2: Second, fans love to see competitive games. Yep. That's number two. And I also think that it's important that you give even a better opportunity to prove that you're the best team, that you belong in the SEC championship game.
3: Yep.
2: So,

0: John Sumrall doesn't want to moan about the schedule shift.
1: Look, I've always had the mindset, regardless of whether I was at Troy, Tulane, or now Florida, we'll play anybody, anywhere, anytime. I don't care.
2: I knew it.
1: The people that want to whine and complain about a nine-game schedule, is it harder? Yeah, it's harder. It's what was decided well before I walked into SEC meetings as head coach. And so we got to go do it. Let's go do it. Whining and complaining about it doesn't help you. Going to work does. And so, yeah, it's going to be challenging. It's not going to be easy. But, golly, man, nothing in life that's worth anything is easy.
0: That was Sumrall on Amber and Ian. He, of course, took Tulane to the college football playoff last season, and he's gearing up for year number one as a Gator. The Blue Jays not only made the playoffs last season, but they made a run all the way to the World Series. Now they find themselves in last place in the AL East. Life comes at you fast. Looking to avoid a four-game sweep at the hands of the Rays.
3: The 1-1 pitch. Hit on a line toward right field. Down for a base hit. Straw's going to get the wave. Throw from right field by Mesa. Offline. Straw in to score. And it's 3-1 Blue Jays on a big RBI single from Vladimir Guerrero Jr.
0: Sportsnet 590, The Fan with the call. Blue Jays survive. They beat the Rays 3-1. It's just their second win against the Rays this season. They were 1-8 coming into the game. George Springer, their DH, with Sportsnet after.
4: And George, that is three multi-hit games in your last four. You're having a lot of success at the plate right now. What are you feeling in the box?
5: I mean, we just got to fight like hell every day. It's not about individual statistics. It's about the team. So do something I can every day to help the team win. And whether that's a walk or I'll headbutt a ball if I have to.
4: Hopefully it doesn't come to that. Whether it was situational hitting, base running, defense, pitching, did you feel like you guys showed a truer representation of what this team is about in this game?
5: Yeah, I mean, it takes all of us to win a game. And, you know, today was a grindy type of day. So for us to come out and win and get guys on and over and in is huge.
4: Finally, we got to say something about Shane Bieber. I'm waiting for this. Shane Bieber throws seven efficient, strong innings today. What's it like to see him really hit his stride right now?
5: Oh, I mean, he was unbelievable. You know, that's a great team over there. And, you know, he was himself. You know, he threw the ball well. And, you know, he gave us a huge shot to have this game today.
0: George Springer on Sportsnet after their 3-1 win, the Blue Jays over the Rays. Meanwhile, was not close between the Diamondbacks and Cardinals. Arizona victorious.
6: The 0-1. Lined into right field. That's a base hit. One run is home. Everybody else moves up 90 feet. It's 9-2 Diamondbacks, and RBI single for Moreno.
0: Arizona Sports 98.7 FM. Diamondbacks 10, Cardinals 6. Look out. Arizona 9-2 since July 9th. Second best record in Major League Baseball over that stretch. Behind just the Red Sox. Tyler Locklear after their first baseman on D-backs TV.
7: Just want you to know we had you on cycle alert. I mean, graphics were being prepared. All kinds of research was being done. Were you even thinking that? Did you allow yourself?
8: Not really, honestly, but I think Mason Wynn kind of told me out on second base at one point. And just trying to get it done and see what happens. I don't know. It was a fun game.
7: You mentioned Joe Mather, your hitting coach. It's his birthday today. The awakening of this offense, what's it been like for the last 48 hours?
8: It's been kind of a quick turnaround, honestly. So it took everybody in the dugout today. You know, Vladdy giving us six really good innings after kind of struggling a little in the first there and then kind of honing down. And then Nolan coming off the bench, getting us some big assurance. The whole offense, honestly, really clicked today. And we were able to come back. You know, 2-0 didn't seem like a whole lot for us. So we just stayed with it the whole game.
7: Before I end this inquisition of you, quick thought on what you're going through. I heard you talk about it on the radio, and Torrey has talked about it as well as it relates to you, that you're figuring out not just your role here, but everything, the people in the organization, the whole franchise, and that's part of sort of the turnaround. Is he right? Do you think that way?
8: Yeah, a little bit, honestly. Like coming back this year, everybody's familiar again. You know, you already know these people and play with them before. So

0: Just the comfortability coming into the locker room and just being with everybody again. It's been really fun. And as you can see, we're on a roll right now, so just trying to keep it going, make a push for this thing at the end.
1: Diamondbacks Tyler Locklear after the win, 10-6. Arizona right now third in the NL wild card race. SportsCenter all night. Chris Lewis here on ESPN Radio. We're firmly in that LeBron, as the LeBron turns phase of the NBA offseason. Most of the other league business is on hold until the indecision is over. Tea leaf reading, it reached its fever pitch late Wednesday night when it was discovered that the Heat YouTube had a video in the queue for an introductory LeBron presser. Miami did announce that that was all a mistake, but it didn't stop the NBA world from connecting the dots. Here's ESPN insider Brian Windhorst on First Take.
2: It says a lot more about us as sports consumers and content creators than it does about the Heat, because we're in this point right now where there's this dearth of information on the sports calendar, and there's this really kind of an irresponsible frothing at the mouth on this LeBron stuff. First off, I'll give a free piece of consulting to all the teams who think they're going to sign LeBron. There's not going to be an introductory press conference. You don't got to get it ready. After not five, not six, not seven, LeBron's done with it.
1: LeBron waiting for that press conference. Yeah, I don't even think he's going to have a press conference. It's probably more likely that LeBron will just like release a long podcast and then go away for the rest of the offseason before he comes back. But coming up next on SportsCenter, SEC Media Days continues to fly on SportsCenter all night.
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1: Sabrina Ionescu claims that she wasn't invited to the three-point shootout. Panthers lose linebacker Nick Skowerton to a torn ACL first day of camp. SEC Media Days wrap up in Tampa.
17: It's okay to have, you know, those growth spurts. It's okay to not be Mr. All Everything. But what you do need to show for 2026 is that you took all of it with a grain of salt. You've been able to work on your game this offseason so you can be a better version of yourself.
1: That was Harry Douglas of Freddie and Harry talking about Arch Manning. We'll have more about Texas coming up. But the headline of SEC Media Days was no surprise, Lane Kiffin. After all, leaving a playoff team in the middle of their run like he did at Ole Miss? Yeah, that's rather unprecedented. But on Thursday, Lane talked about the power of LSU.
18: You have the branding of LSU. You have the history of LSU. You have the Tiger Stadium, most iconic place to play college football, the cathedral. And then you put that with us, with our systems and I don't like talking about myself, whatever you call the Lane Kiffin fact. And you bring that in as you allude to and you combine that. I think that all goes into that. Now you have 12 players with Nike NIL deals, the first offensive lineman ever. No other schools above 8. We didn't say like 12, 11. We didn't say just SEC schools. So it's a big reason why we're here. When I said that first press conference, like it's just different. We're going to make this thing different than anywhere else to go when you combine LSU and us. And you're seeing it, you know. We just on stage had that question, the Vanity Fair and all that, whatever. And as I walked off and, you know, I didn't really want to say it, but, you know, when you talk about the changes of places, somebody said it the other day. They said like a month ago or whatever, they were like, well, he's been here 6 months and he's had more five-star signees and commits than he did in the previous 6 years combined. You know, that's kind of proof to me of the decision and of the combination of the two, us and LSU.
1: He's lined it up. He feels like he has a chance to do something special there, even going a little bit of third person in that answer. So how about the early impressions?
19: One of the things that has really stuck out to me has been the alignment at LSU from the top down, you know, from President Roos to Virge Osborne, athletic director, to our board of supervisors. You know, that alignment has been great from the first time I met with them. And then a lot of times people, you know, schools recruit just like coaches do. And then is it that way when you get there? And it's been amazing, that alignment and commitment to building a championship program has been great.
1: In 44 days, it'll be LSU in Clemson in the Lane Kiffin LSU debut. What a game that'll be. What a show that will be. And what will be the new norm with coaching changes you feel like going forward? A roster will be completely overhauled whenever there's a new coach in. More than 50 new players on this year's LSU team. But the Tigers aren't the only team with a new leader in the SEC. John Summerall has taken over at Florida. He compared his situation to Lane's.
20: No two situations are different. Lane and I talked as we were going through, and he's like, you and I are going through the same thing in November. I'm like, no, Lane, we're not. If you leave, you're leaving an SEC school to go to an SEC school. It's a little different. I'm leaving Tulane. But it was challenging to do it. I wouldn't have done it any other way. I may have on the front end of taking this job maybe not been at my best every second for Florida because I wanted to make sure I left Tulane the right way. If any university had told me I couldn't coach in the playoff game, I don't think I'd have taken the job just because I couldn't leave the team I had coached all year.
1: There's a couple of coaches at new stops, but as for the people's favorite in the SEC, Hugh Myers of Game Night thinks it's the team that Lane Kiffin left.
0: He literally made Ole Miss a team that if you didn't have a dog in the fight, you were like, you know what? I want Ole Miss to win. I mean, like, he made Ole Miss, to me, must-watch TV. He made Trinidad Chambliss, without trying to, one of the biggest names in college football, to the point where we're so fired up that he's back this year, and we're talking about him as potentially, you know, the best returning quarterback in college football, right? I mean, it's just, he wrote the storyline for him. So really, honestly, they could tip the cap and say, the way you left us wasn't cool, but the rest of the country really caught on. That's what happens in the playoffs. This year, you know what people are going to do Saturday morning at the barbershop? Hey, Q, put Ole Miss on. Put Ole Miss on, Q. Make sure Ole Miss is on TV. I want to see what that Trinidad guy is going to do. They literally are on the map more than they ever were for outsiders. Not obviously their diehards, but outsiders now are tuning in for Ole Miss.
1: They are must-see TV. Meanwhile, coach and quarterback return, rare in college football, but at Texas, with Steve Sarkisian and Arch Manning looking to build off of last season and make another run towards the playoff. After mixed reviews, though, in year one, Arch is poised to improve in year two. Here's the head coach.
21: A year ago, going into the season, Arch Manning wasn't on social media saying, I'm going to be the first pick of the draft.
22: Right.
21: He wasn't on social media saying, I'm going to win the Heisman Trophy. He just worked really hard, and he was a really good teammate. And then when we had some struggles as a team, and he had some struggles, everybody almost like they wanted to blame him for not playing good because he didn't fulfill their prophecies of what he was supposed to be. But that didn't change him. All he continued to do was work hard, be a great teammate. I thought his teammates did a great job of supporting him. And when he got on the other side of that adversity and he played great the second half of the season for us, he didn't go on social media and say, see, I told you so, see, I told you so. And he hasn't done that all offseason. All he's continued to do is work really hard, be a great teammate. I think he's evolved to become a better leader than he was at this time last year. But that's what you love about him. He's a real guy. He never plays blame. He never say, I told you so. He just works hard, and we're fortunate to have him.
1: Texas has the third best title odds on DraftKings behind Ohio State and Notre Dame. This is SportsCenter All Night. Chris Lewis here on ESPN Radio. Unfortunate offseason NFL news. Carolina Panthers second-year outside linebacker Nick Skowronson suffered a torn ACL in his right knee during the team's first day of training camp on Thursday. Skowronson, he had an outstanding rookie year. He played in 17 games, 8 starts for Carolina. According to Ian Rappaport of NFL Network, the linebacker is seeking a second opinion on the injury. We go to our opinion man, Damian Woody, on Unsportsmanlike. He gave his take on who he thinks is the best quarterback of the 2024 draft class.
23: Me personally, I would put Drake May first right now. Like, I just think Drake May is a complete package. You know, his deep ball accuracy, his mobility, he's a big quarterback. I would probably give him the slight edge. I think a lot of people forgot how good of a season Jaden Daniels had his rookie year. I mean, he had the best rookie season in the history of the National Football League. He single-handedly carried a Commanders team that, let's be honest, had no business being in the NFC Championship game. I think he's going to bounce back in a major way this year, and he could easily be that number one guy, you know, on their list.
1: And, of course, Caleb Williams is also in that discussion, which makes it a fun talking point. But Woody, he's known for keeping it real, which is why he's wondering why the Cowboys are getting Super Bowl hype.
23: I wouldn't go that far as the Dallas Cowboys. I do like the Dallas Cowboys. I like them to win the NFC East this year. I always say there's levels to this. I don't put the Dallas Cowboys on the level of the Los Angeles Rams. I think the Seattle Seahawks is going to be there, even though they lost a couple pieces. We got to take steps when it comes to the Dallas Cowboys. Can we see you make the playoff? Can we see you win the division? Can you win a playoff game before we start talking about, you know, being on the level of the Los Angeles Rams or the defending Super Bowl champions?
1: There's levels to this. And the Cowboys haven't proven yet that they are at that Super Bowl level. But you don't have to prove it until you do it. So we'll see if Dallas has that next step. They open their season on Sunday Night Football against the Giants. It's safe to say Stephen A. Smith does not have much faith in the Giants. From First Take.
24: The Giants.
2: The only reason they don't have any explaining to do for giving John Harbaugh, booted out of Baltimore, a five-year, $100 million deal, making him one of the highest paid coaches in the National Football League at $20 million per year. Not only giving him that contract, but bypassing the traditional obligation of a coach having to answer to the GM, Joe Schoen, because he gets to answer directly to ownership and bypass the GM. That comes with his new contract with the New York Giants. He does not answer to the GM. He answers to ownership only. The only reason this happened, because this speaks to the desperation of a once proud New York Giants franchise that has become a laughingstock of the National Football League. They are an absolute joke. And that is why John Harbaugh looks silly caught on camera trying to motivate these players talking about New York Giants. Now, where would I get such a thing from? CC just alluded to it. 46 blown fourth quarter leads since 2008, second most in the league. By the way, the previous 7 or 8 years you had Lamar Jackson as your quarterback. That would be number one. From a generic or a macro perspective, rather, let's go a little bit more home, where you take into account the New York Giants and what they have done since winning the Super Bowl in 2011. Let's break it down, CC. 0 division titles, 1 double-digit win, which was in 2016. 1 double-digit win in 14 years. 11 losing seasons in the last 14 years. A winning percentage of 36.5, which is the fourth worst in the NFL. Only the Jets, the Jaguars, and the Cleveland Browns have been worse. Only 2 playoff appearances since 2011. Only 1 playoff win since 2011. 25 teams have more postseason wins during that period. Okay? And by the way, Harbaugh, their new coach, is their 8th coach since 2011. 8. 2 interims. 8 new head coach. 8. And their 3rd general manager. You can't make this up.
1: That was a lot of numbers that painted a pretty poor picture on one of the usually perennial flagship teams of the NFL. Giants have some work to do. But from New York football to New York basketball, the defending and 2-time 3-point champion, Sabrina Ionescu, wanted to set the record straight on being left out of this year's contest. It had been rumored that the Liberty guard turned down an invite to the event in Chicago. Sabrina explained that that wasn't the case.
4: I saw that yesterday. I guess you can't really, at least personally, I can't decline an offer I never got officially invited to. So I was pretty surprised to see that. Never got invited. And obviously that's, you know, whether it's against Steph Curry or, you know, in the W, I always go out and try and beat my record every single time I've gone out. So, yeah, I mean, I just kind of wanted to set the record straight. That was just false, but I'm really excited for the participants in it, and obviously there's going to be a new winner, so I'm excited to see who wins.
1: I like how she phrased it in her competitiveness, because we know how competitive she is. As she highlighted there, she's not only familiar with WNBA All-Star Weekend, she participated in that historic NBA versus WNBA Stephen versus Sabrina shootout when she took on Stephen Curry at the 2024 NBA All-Star Weekend. But coming up next, WNBA reporter Annie Costabile dishes on the league's hot topics. This is SportsCenter All Night on ESPN Radio.
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26: 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Stuff it to 10 feet. Sam misses his putt, 22 seconds. 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
1: The WNBA has hit the All-Star break, with the game itself taking place this weekend in Chicago. Gives the perfect opportunity to reset and evaluate some of the noteworthy storylines. The Athletic WNBA writer Annie Costabile joined Game Night, was asked about how good are the Indiana Fever.
27: When it comes to the Fever, they're as dangerous as Caitlin Clark is. And with every game, it seems like she's finding herself more and more, especially coming off of, you know, a season like last year where she was limited so heavily because of injury. So, I mean, that's a deep squad. Her, Aaliyah Boston, and Kelsey Mitchell, obviously three all-stars. Like, they made it to the semifinals last year without Caitlin Clark. So, very, very tough game in the second half of the season.
1: But the team that's been atop the standings most of the season, the Minnesota Lynx, and their dynamic rookie, Olivia Miles. What makes her so special?
27: Go back, check the receipts. I've been saying she should have gone number one overall the entire time. She's an absolute beast. I think when it comes to kind of like the evolution of the game and this more positionless style of play, Olivia's really an anomaly, as in the sense that she's a true point guard. And I think we're seeing the value of that in a player like her. And it's kind of like interesting to even say that, because obviously there are a lot of great guards in this league. But when you think about like true point guards. I'm thinking about Chelsea Gray, Tisha Panichero, Courtney Vandersloot, and Olivia is up there with them. Even when you look at her passing, it's like she pulls off these magician-like passes that are just like so beautiful to watch. Honestly, I feel so lucky that I just, like, we're going to have years and years, decades to cover of hers. It's like honestly so exciting. I feel spoiled.
1: Miles got a teammate back in the last game, Nafisa Collier. So how does she fit back in with what the Lynx are doing?
27: I mean, I don't think it's going to take much time. She had, what, 24 points in her debut? Yeah. And she only played, she played less than 25 minutes. Yeah, I don't think it's going to take much time. I think the other part of this is, you know, Fee's been practicing for a bit. And so I think she's begun to establish that chemistry with Olivia Miles is what I'm trying to say. And so I think getting this game under their belt before the All-Star break was really crucial because she could see how her body responds and come into the second half of the season again with just even more confidence in her body and where she's at. So I don't think it's going to take much time.
1: A lot of positive storylines with Annie Costabile, the Athletic NBA or WNBA beat writer on game night. But we do have to bring up one negative, right? What's been the most surprisingly bad team in the league this year?
27: Phoenix Mercury, man. I don't know that anyone saw this downfall coming to go from, you know, a finals contender. And obviously they got swept by the Aces, so it's not like it was a close series. And there were definitely cracks in the team that they had to fix in the offseason, but they didn't. In fact, it got worse with the loss of Satu Savali. And so I just think that's been a huge failure.
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1: The league best Lynx have had great contributions from sensational rookie guard Olivia Miles. WNBA League Pass.
7: Miles, they clear it out for step back three. Yes! The spectacle with a late statement for the Minnesota Lynx.
13: It was a quiet first half for Olivia Miles, but when they have needed her the most down the stretch here in the fourth, the rookie continues to deliver.
3: Number 4.
1: Commissioner's Cup Championship action featured the Liberty Sabrina Ionescu delivering a dagger against the Aces. Prime Video.
17: To play the shot clock out and not fell.
18: 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Before the game, I asked Sabrina Ionescu to give me one word to describe this rivalry with Las Vegas. She said, thrilling. You don't need extra motivation to play Las Vegas.
3: Number 3.
1: In a matchup that celebrated the WNBA's first ever matchup 30 years ago, the Sparks' Nneka Ogwumike launched a three from downtown to defeat the Liberty on ESPN.
0: Two-point game, 8 seconds to go. Here is Wheeler up the floor. Wheeler with three. Wheeler gives it up. Ogwumike for the win! You bet! You bet! What a fitting finish to the 30th anniversary game! LA with the walk-off win.
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1: Toronto Tempo guard Marina Mabry had a night to remember. She shot her way into WNBA history. Amazon Prime with the call.
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1: And in Indy, Caitlin Clark etches her name in the record books in a thrilling win over the Storm. 93-5, the Fan.
20: Clark gets it back, halfway through the shot clock, at the logo. Step back, sidestep, three left wing. Good! Caitlin Clark, a Fever franchise record, 41 points. And the Fever lead by three with 38 seconds to go. Timeout, Seattle.
1: Good to end that with a John Nolan Fever pitch with that final call. We shift over to the NFL. Stacey Dales, NFL Network reporter, join the Rich Eisen Show. Tough question about predicting what Deshaun Watson might do this year.
2: Deshaun Watson is an interesting one because he could become, in some respects, the comeback player of the year. Todd Monken's there with him now, yeah. And Todd was a quarterback. He's the head coach. He was brought there to fix their offense. They've had 13 starting quarterbacks since 2020 in Cleveland, which blows away the league. For whatever you think about Deshaun Watson, look at him as a football player right now. I think he's had a really good offseason. I think you've seen signs of his legs again. You know, back-to-back Achilles ruptures to the same foot.
4: That's tough.
2: He hasn't played since January 25.
1: Well, speaking of the NFL flow, Jason McCourty on Unsportsmanlike. Good question about Jalen Hurts talking about what he can do instead of what he can't.
5: Do you think about the way we talk about Jalen Hurts? Not only was he a Super Bowl MVP, the year they lost the Super Bowl, he was the runner-up to the MVP to Patrick Mahomes. Like, he has done some amazing things in our league, and he continues to, like Nick Sirianni, just win games. But all we talk about with Jalen Hurts is what he can't do. Like, the offense can't have motion because he can't handle it. They don't go under center because he can't do it. They can't throw the ball in the middle of the field because he can't do it. So I think from that standpoint, someone that has had that much success to focus so much on what he can't do would be like, as we watch Brady, like, well, he can't run fast, like, but the guy is throwing the ball all over the field and winning games time after time.
1: Without A.J. Brown this year, a new challenge. Coming up next, what is the latest with the Tigers and Tarek Skubal? That's coming up. This is SportsCenter All Night right here on ESPN Radio.
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15: We take you around a Thursday in Major League Baseball.
16: Tacked 1-1 pitch hit well. Deep right field. Going back. He just took him deep downtown.
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22: 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We understand we're a talented football team. 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
15: Lane Kiffin speaks at SEC Media Days.
24: Schools recruit just like coaches do. And then is it that way when you get there? 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
15: LeBron watch continues.
25: If he goes to Philly or if he goes to Cleveland, he kind of like picks those teams up into title contender status, Minnesota too. If he goes to the Warriors, if he goes to Miami, it's probably still a little bit more complicated of a path for those teams to get to the NBA Finals.
15: Plus, all the latest sound from the NFL offseason.
26: The reality is, physically, his skill set is superior, perhaps far superior to Kirk Cousins at this juncture of his career and Kirk Cousins' career. But Kirk Cousins knows this offense about as well as anybody who's not on the Raiders coaching staff.
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1: And away we go. It was a light slate of five games on the MLB Thursday docket. NL East versus NL West gets us started with the Braves and the Padres. Atlanta, they entered the day four games up on the Phillies for first in the division. Chris Sale, he got the start for the Braves in the midst of a 15 consecutive start streak, allowing three earned runs or fewer. By the fourth inning, he had allowed exactly three runs, and the Braves trailed by one. That is, until Dominic Smith changed the flow.
16: Tacked 1-1 pitch hit well. Deep right field. Going back. He just took him deep downtown. It's a three-run homer right on into the chop house. Braves take the lead on the three-run bomb by Dom Smith.
1: 680 the fan. Chris Sale went six innings, allowed just those three runs. He had 11 strikeouts as the Braves paced the Padres 6-5. For Sale, his 16th consecutive start, allowing three earned runs or fewer. That is tied for the second longest streak in his career. His 94th career game with 10 or more strikeouts. That breaks a tie with Curt Schilling for 7th most all time. Let's go back to Dominic Smith. Three-run home run snaps a streak of 31 games without a home run. After the game, the DH talked about it.
27: Fourth inning, three-run homer for you. Tell me, how did your previous at-bat impact your approach in the second?
33: Yeah, I faced them, my first at-bat, and, being able to see his repertoire of pitches, threw me some good changeups early on, and it was really working for him. I saw a couple batters before he made some good changeups to him, and, right there coming up, I wasn't trying to do too much. Just hit a line drive, and he hung me a changeup kind of in the middle of the zone and put a good swing on it, and we were able to get the dub.
27: You've been around this game for a long time, at this level for a long time. How does Drake Baldwin hit that pitch out?
33: Man, he's incredible. Maybe it's some of the hockey that he used growing up, so he's able to get in better positions with his legs. But, you see it all year. He's hitting pitches off the ground for home runs, pitches up and in, taking really good pitchers deep. He's incredible. I thought he's an all-star. I thought he's rookie of the year, and I'm just glad he's on our team.
27: You guys put up nearly 50 runs over the course of this week. Does this offense feel like it's at its peak right now?
33: I wouldn't say so. You know, we're all pretty hungry, I would say, and we're all perfectionists. So I think we're missing a couple pieces as well that'll come back and help. But I think the guys aren't satisfied. You know we can improve, and we just want to give the fans great ball and play Braves ball. And that's just grinding each pitcher down and trying to put together wins. So I just look forward to the road trip, and hopefully we can rattle out some more.
1: That's Braves designated hitter Dominic Smith joining Braves Vision after the 6-5 win Atlanta over San Diego. A couple of divisional classes in the American League Central. The Guardians, they hosted the Twins in an afternoon twilt. Speaking of pitchers with streaks, Gavin Williams, he entered with back-to-back starts of 10 or more strikeouts for Cleveland. In this one, he achieved pitching mythology. He became the sixth pitcher in Guardians history with an immaculate inning. That is 3 strikeouts on 9 pitches. He did that in the fourth inning. He went 7 innings, allowed just 2 hits, no earned runs, no walks, 11 strikeouts. Sensational. Becoming the seventh Guardians pitcher with 10 or more strikeouts in 3 consecutive starts. Somehow, that wasn't enough for the win.
0: Larnick shoots it through the left side, and there's your base hit. Ryan Jeffers comes home to score, and Trevor Larnick has given the Twins their first lead of the ball game. They lead this game 2-1 in the 12th inning.
1: On the Treasure Island Baseball Network, and the Twins added one more, 3-1. They're winners in 12 innings. It's the Twins' fourth straight win in extra inning games, or 4-2 overall this season. It is the longest active streak in Major League Baseball. Gavin Williams, we mentioned his production, but the Guardians were 0-17 with runners in scoring position. We mentioned there was a pair of clashes in the AL Central. Tigers and Royals was the other.
2: Here's the pitch. Line down the left field line. That's a fair ball bouncing into the left field corner. Well, he rounds third. He's in to score. The Tigers have retaken the lead. A two-out go-ahead RBI double for Dylan Dingler. And the Royals, who had just tied the game in the top of the eighth, now trail 4-3 in the bottom of the eighth.
1: Oh, 97 won the ticket. Dingler's fourth go-ahead plate appearance in the eighth inning or later this season. That is tied for the most in Major League Baseball, and Detroit holds on for that 4-3 win. But the question surrounding Major League Baseball between now and August will be about Detroit. What will the Tigers do with Tarek Skubal? With a team below 500 and about 6 games out of first, there's a case to be made that getting value for the former Cy Young Award winner could be the smart move. It's a case that analyst David Ross makes on Amber and Ian.
3: I go back to like a Shohei Ohtani when the Angels were in the mix and fighting for that and trying to make a statement and then not really able to get the haul of prospects that they could really use. I feel like Detroit's in that same boat. They're good, and unless they go on some type of run like Boston is on right now, right before the deadline, I would give up and try to get as many prospects as I can. Everybody wants them. They're willing to give up real talent, and that's a moment that you can really set up your organization for maybe 4 or 5 years of really contending that they're going to be with all this young talent and help that out with real depth and other prospects that are going to really contribute to hopefully a World Series type run in Detroit.
1: Skubal, he won the AL Cy Young Award twice at just 29 years old. Understandable as to why the Tigers could be hesitant to move him. What will they do? Insider Jeff Passan gave a timeline on SportsCenter.
5: They're monitoring box scores as much as anything because they know that Tarek Skubal's availability boils down to one thing, and that's, are the Detroit Tigers still in the playoff race? And as of now, they are. As of now, they're going to ride with Skubal and Troy Melton and Casey Mize, another guy who's an impending free agent, and try and get back into the playoff hunt. They've made some progress, but Boston winning 15 consecutive games and getting that final wild card spot, that's the sort of thing Detroit, frankly, needed to do to ensure Tarek Skubal was going to stick around. This is going to come down to the end of the month. By July 31st, I think the Tigers are going to look at the standings, going to look at how they're playing, going to look at everything about where they are and make a determination at that point. And that's either when the frenzy could happen or when this deadline could change, at least in terms of activity, for the worse.
1: So just about a week away. Scooble, though, isn't the only pitcher generating interest on the market. Padres closer Mason Miller has been a hot name. Here's passing on Miller.
5: The market for Mason Miller is incredible. The question is, do the San Diego Padres, less than a year after acquiring him from the A's, for Leo DeVries, one of the best prospects in all of baseball, want to go and flip him? And if a trade happens, it's because the Padres understand they need controllable starting pitching. And whether it's a team like Seattle or a team like the New York Yankees, they've got a lot of controllable starting pitching that they would gladly give up to get a reliever of Mason Miller's caliber.
1: The Padres are a part of that logjam of teams fighting for that NL wild card spot. SportsCenter All Night, Chris Lewis here on ESPN Radio. Personalities continue to blaze through on SEC Media Days. The most anticipated showdown, the upcoming LSU-Ole Miss clash, a.k.a. the Lane Kiffin Bowl. The LSU head coach spoke about the comments he's made since leaving Ole Miss.
6: You know, I made a challenging decision and change. And I think as I look back to that, I thought I could find a way for everybody to understand. And now as I look back later on, that was never going to happen. And I made a decision that I changed jobs. And as I get older and I go through things and losing both parents, I was actually talking to Ross Dellinger and I kind of said something that might sound kind of funny to you, but you know, I watched the Hulk Hogan special and I realized, and I was like, we're all going to die. And so some of the things that we put in ports on, we worry about and what this person says and that, like, really aren't going to matter. And when I lost my dad, I started thinking that. And I really started thinking, when I grew up, there were two people that I thought just wouldn't die. My dad and Hulk Hogan. And then I watched that special and really, like, Hulk Hogan died too. Like, there's no way Hulk Hogan was ever going to not wrestle and die. And he did. And so it just made me reflect really on, like, I can't be so concerned about little things and what people say and this, and you got to make decisions, you got to go with them. And you do things and you make really good decisions and you make poor decisions. And that was a poor usage of a term that I believe, just like many coaches that have been there for, was factual, but over the course of a long interview was bad timing and bad usage of the word. So it is what it is. I apologize when I said it.
1: Of course, Ole Miss was left with Pete Golding after their run to the college football playoff last season. A former DC now has his own program, and he isn't salty about Lane leaving.
7: Lane and I are good. Like so, you know, I did not know Coach Kiffin prior to taking the Ole Miss job. I think everybody just assumes Alabama. I wasn't at Alabama when Coach Kiffin was, you know. So I didn't come to Ole Miss because of Coach Kiffin. I came to Ole Miss to be at Ole Miss to raise three kids. So, you know, our relationship really grew in those 3.5 years, and he did a lot for me, and I was very, very appreciative of how he treated me and my family, and learned a lot from him. So I have no ill will towards Coach Kiffin. He texts me on a regular basis, and there's certain things that we'll talk about, and there are certain things that we don't talk about. He's very competitive, just like I'm very competitive, right? And so obviously a lot of this went a different direction when now he had a new job with new responsibilities, and he's going to be super competitive to be the best that he can at that job, right, which is his job.
1: Those two coaches will forever be connected, as will these two programs, really, as long as Lane is leading LSU. But it was Ole Miss that is actually coming off of a playoff year and have some key returners.
7: You know, individual accolades, in my opinion, come from team success. And so that was a body of work, I think, from last season for both those guys to have really, really unique individual years because of a lot of our really, really good players around them. And I think they'd be the first ones to tell you that. But I do think, you know, a lot of these guys are putting a lot in, and they're working extremely hard, and we demand a lot out of them. That there are some of these individual awards for them that are important to them. And it's not going to take away from what they need to do to win the football game. And I think five will be the first one to tell you that if we need to throw it 60 times to win, let's throw it 60 times to win. And so, you know, your concern always outside looking in is, hey, does this become a distraction? Those two are wired the right way. Right. And so I'm not concerned with how they're going to practice and how they're going to prepare. They're going to do everything that they can to win the football game. And they know that's based on their preparation.
1: The SEC seems to always be loaded with juicy storylines. But You have the Lane Kiffin versus Ole Miss, Golding involved. It's going to be a fantastic season in that conference where seemingly every week there's going to be something that gets the people talking. Coming up next, we're going to talk about a tweak to the SEC scheduling this year, them adding a ninth game to the conference slate. This is SportsCenter All Night on ESPN Radio.
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20: ABC News, I'm Dave Packer. In Madison, Wisconsin, Thursday, after a police-involved deadly shooting, the city's mayor, Satya Rhodes Conway, saying the immediate focus is supporting the family of Corey Ruiz and the community.
21: Maybe we need to be changing our standards of what it looks like to know that you're fit to be in our community, serving our community, because too often we have a Corey.
20: Police say they shot Ruiz after he pulled a knife during a confrontation. The U.S. Coast Guard responding alongside the U.S. Navy, Canadian Coast Guard, and local agencies following a seaplane emergency landing in a Washington State bay. The U.S. concluded a 13th straight day of strikes on Iran, as the president is reportedly considering a, quote, massive attack. Meantime, oil prices again soaring past $100 a barrel as gas prices continue to rise. President Trump announcing a sweeping new round of tariffs on the top 60 U.S. trading partners, including the European Union. Canada facing a 50% tariff. This is ABC News.
23: Here's your Storm Team 20 forecast. Lulls level off around 61 overnight under partly cloudy skies. Winds out of the east around 5 miles per hour. Mainly cloudy skies expected Friday. High temperatures reach up to 77. Mainly cloudy skies expected Friday night. Slight chance of rain showers. Lulls level off around 65. I'm meteorologist Laura Lockwood on Sports Radio 92.3 FM and 1450 AM. Currently, it's 61 degrees.
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1: Presented by Progressive Insurance. No one mastered the SEC quite like Nick Saban. Whether it was his time at LSU or Alabama, the legend knew how to best position his team to not only make the playoff, but succeed in the playoff. So it's interesting to hear Saban's perspective on the SEC now going to 9 games, adding that one more game to its conference schedule.
2: Well, I've been a proponent for 10 years, so it only took us 10 years to get to this. You know, first of all, players love to play in competitive games,
3: number one.
2: Second, fans love to see competitive games. Yep. That's number two. And I also think that it's important that you give even a better opportunity to prove that you're the best team, that you belong in the SEC championship game.
3: Yep.
2: So I actually think we should play 12 games against Power Five. That's it.
4: Preach.
2: Because it's a business, and people want to see those games. TV wants to have that kind of inventory to show those games. So I think that's really, really important, and I'm glad that we've gone to a 9-game schedule. I think it'll be more interesting for the players and the fans.
1: One of the things you learn by covering enough of these media days is that coaches love to complain, especially about things that have changed. Now, let's be real. Nick Saban, he might have done a little bit of that back in his day. Florida coach John Summerall.

0: not going to be easy, but golly, man, nothing in life that's worth anything is easy.
1: That was Sumrall on Amber and Ian. He, of course, took Tulane to the college football playoff last season, and he's gearing up for year number one as a Gator. The Blue Jays not only made the playoffs last season, but they made a run all the way to the World Series. Now, they find themselves in last place in the AL East. Life comes at you fast. Looking to avoid a four-game sweep at the hands of the Rays.
2: The 1-1 pitch. Hit on a line toward right field. Down for a base hit. Straw's going to get the wave. Throw from right field by Mesa. Offline. Straw in to score. And it's 3-1 Blue Jays on a big RBI single from Vladimir Guerrero Jr.
1: Sportsnet 590, the Fan with the call. Blue Jays survive. They beat the Rays 3-1. It's just their second win against the Rays this season. They were 1-8 coming into the game. George Springer, their DH, with Sportsnet after.
3: And George, that is three multi-hit games in your last four. You're having a lot of success at the plate right now. What are you feeling in the box?
4: I mean, we just got to fight like hell every day. It's not about individual statistics. It's about the team. So do something I can every day to help the team win. And whether that's a walk or I'll headbutt a ball if I have to.
3: Hopefully it doesn't come to that. Whether it was situational hitting, base running, defense, pitching, did you feel like you guys showed a truer representation of what this team is about in this game?
4: Yeah, I mean, it takes all of us to win a game. And, you know, today was a grindy type of day. So for us to come out and win and get guys on and over and in is huge.
3: Finally, we got to say something about Shane Bieber. I'm waiting for this. Shane Bieber throws seven efficient, strong innings today. What's it like to see him really hit his stride right now?
4: Oh, I mean, he was unbelievable. You know, that's a great team over there. And, you know, he was himself. You know, he threw the ball well. And, you know, he gave us a huge shot to have this game today.
1: George Springer on Sportsnet after their 3-1 win, the Blue Jays over the Rays. Meanwhile, was not close between the Diamondbacks and Cardinals. Arizona victorious.
5: The 0-1. Lined into right field. That's a base hit. One run is home. Everybody else moves up 90 feet. It's 9-2 Diamondbacks, an RBI single for Moreno.
1: Arizona Sports 98.7 FM. Diamondbacks 10, Cardinals 6. Look out. Arizona 9-2 since July 9th. Second best record in Major League Baseball over that stretch. Behind just the Red Sox. Tyler Locklear after their first baseman on D-backs TV.
6: Just want you to know we had you on cycle alert. I mean, graphics were being prepared. All kinds of research was being done. Were you even thinking that? Did you allow yourself?
7: Not really, honestly. But I think Mason Wynn kind of told me out on second base at one point. And just trying to get it done and see what happens. I don't know. It was a fun game.
6: You mentioned Joe Mather, your hitting coach. It's his birthday today. The awakening of this offense, what's it been like for the last 48 hours?
7: It's been kind of a quick turnaround, honestly. So it took everybody in the dugout today. You know, Vadi giving us six really good innings after kind of struggling a little in the first there and then kind of honing down, and then Nolan coming off the bench, getting us some big assurance. The whole offense, honestly, really clicked today, and we were able to come back. You know, 2-0 didn't seem like a whole lot for us, so we just stayed with it the whole game.
6: Before I end this inquisition of you, quick thought on what you're going through. I heard you talk about it on the radio, and Torrey has talked about it as well as it relates to you, that you're figuring out not just your role here, but everything, the people in the organization, the whole franchise, and that's part of sort of the turnaround. Is he right? You think that way?
7: Yeah, a little bit, honestly. Like, coming back this year, everybody's familiar again. You know, you already know these people and played with them before. So just the comfortability coming in the locker room and just being with everybody again, it's been really fun. And as you can see, we're on a roll right now, so just trying to keep it going, make a push for this thing at the end.
1: Diamondbacks Tyler Locklear after the win, 10-6. Arizona right now third in the NL wild card race. SportsCenter all night, Chris Lewis here on ESPN Radio. We're firmly in that LeBron, as the LeBron turns phase of the NBA offseason. Most of the other league business is on hold until the indecision is

0: is over. Tea leaf reading, it reached its fever pitch late Wednesday night when it was discovered that the Heat YouTube had a video in the queue for an introductory LeBron presser. Miami did announce that that was all a mistake, but it didn't stop the NBA world from connecting the dots. Here's ESPN insider Brian Windhorst on First Take.
1: This says a lot more about us as sports consumers and content creators than it does about the Heat, because we're in this point right now where there's this dearth of information on the sports calendar, and there's this really kind of an irresponsible frothing at the mouth on this LeBron stuff. First off, I'll give a free piece of consulting to all the teams who think they're going to sign LeBron. There's not going to be an introductory press conference. You don't got to get it ready. After not five, not six, not seven, LeBron's done.
0: LeBron waiting for that press conference. Yeah, I don't even think he's going to have a press conference. It's probably more likely that LeBron will just like release a long podcast and then go away for the rest of the offseason before he comes back. But coming up next on SportsCenter, SEC Media Days continues to fly on SportsCenter All Night.
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13: A walk-off homer in the bottom of the 14th inning. 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
13: 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Out of here. Mookie Betts. Shohei Ohtani.
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13: 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The Dodgers are World Series champs.
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1: Sabrina Ionescu claims that she wasn't invited to the three-point shootout. Panthers lose linebacker Nick Skowerton to a torn ACL first day of camp. SEC Media Days wrap up in Tampa.
2: It's okay to have, you know, those growth spurts. It's okay to not be Mr. All Everything. But what you do need to show for 2026 is that you took all of it with a grain of salt. You've been able to work on your game this offseason so you can be a better version of yourself.
1: That was Harry Douglas of Freddie and Harry talking about Arch Manning. We'll have more about Texas coming up. But the headline of SEC Media Days was no surprise, Lane Kiffin. After all, leaving a playoff team in the middle of their run like he did at Ole Miss? Yeah, that's rather unprecedented. But on Thursday, Lane talked about the power of LSU.
3: You have the branding of LSU. You have the history of LSU. You have the Tiger Stadium, most iconic place to play college football, the cathedral. And then you put that with us, with our systems and, I don't like to talk about myself, whatever you call the Lane Kiffin fact. And you bring that in, as you allude to, and you combine that, I think that all goes into that. Now you have 12 players with Nike NIL deals, the first offensive lineman ever. No other schools above 8. We didn't say like 12, 11. We didn't say just SEC schools. So it's a big reason why we're here. When I said that first press conference, like, it's just different. We're going to make this thing different than anywhere else to go when you combine LSU and us, and you're seeing it, you know. We just on stage had that question in the Vanity Fair and all that, whatever. And as I walked off, and, you know, I didn't really want to say it, but, you know, when you talk about the changes of places, somebody said it the other day. They said, like, a month ago or whatever, they were like, well, he's been here 6 months and he's had more five-star signees and commits than he did in the previous 6 years combined. You know, that's kind of proof to me of the decision and of the combination of the two, us and LSU.
1: He's lined it up. He feels like he has a chance to do something special there, even going a little bit of third person in that answer. So how about the early impressions?
3: One of the things that has really stuck out to me has been the alignment at LSU from the top down, you know, from President Roos to Virge Osborne, athletic director, to our board of supervisors. You know, that alignment has been great from the first time I met with them. And then a lot of times people, you know, schools recruit just like coaches do. And then is it that way when you get there? And it's been amazing, that alignment and commitment to building a championship program has been great.
1: In 44 days, it'll be LSU in Clemson in the Lane Kiffin LSU debut. What a game that'll be. What a show that will be. And what will be the new norm with coaching changes, you feel like, going forward? A roster will be completely overhauled whenever there's a new coach in. More than 50 new players on this year's LSU team. But the Tigers aren't the only team with a new leader in the SEC. John Summerall has taken over at Florida. He compared his situation to Lane's.
4: No two situations are different. Lane and I talked as we were going through, and he's like, you and I are going through the same thing in November. I'm like, no, Lane, we're not. If you leave, you're leaving an SEC school to go to an SEC school. It's a little different. I'm leaving Tulane. But it was challenging to do it. I wouldn't have done it any other way. I may have, on the front end of taking this job, maybe not been at my best every second for Florida, because I wanted to make sure I left Tulane the right way. If any university had told me I couldn't coach in the playoff game, I don't think I'd have taken the job, just because I couldn't leave the team I had coached all year.
1: There's a couple of coaches at new stops, but as for the people's favorite in the SEC, Hugh Myers of Game Night thinks it's the team that Lane Kiffin left.
5: He literally made Ole Miss a team that if you didn't have a dog in the fight, you were like, you know what? I want Ole Miss to win. I mean, like, he made Ole Miss, to me, must-watch TV. He made Trinidad Chambliss, without trying to, one of the biggest names in college football, to the point where we're so fired up that he's back this year, and we're talking about him as potentially, you know, the best returning quarterback in college football, right? I mean, it's just, he wrote the storyline for him. So really, honestly, they could tip the cap and say, the way you left us wasn't cool, but the rest of the country really caught on. That's what happens in the playoffs. This year, you know what people are going to do Saturday morning at the barbershop? Hey, Q, put Ole Miss on. Put Ole Miss on, Q. Make sure Ole Miss is on TV. I want to see what that Trinidad guy is going to do. They literally are on the map more than they ever were for outsiders. Not obviously their diehards, but outsiders now are tuning in for Ole Miss.
1: They are must-see TV. Meanwhile, coach and quarterback return, rare in college football, but at Texas, with Steve Sarkisian and Arch Manning looking to build off of last season and make another run towards the playoff. After mixed reviews, though, in year one, Arch is poised to improve in year two. Here's the head coach.
6: A year ago, going into the season, Arch Manning wasn't on social media saying, I'm going to be the first pick of the draft.
7: Right.
6: He wasn't on social media saying, I'm going to win the Heisman Trophy. He just worked really hard, and he was a really good teammate. And then when we had some struggles as a team, and he had some struggles, everybody almost like they wanted to blame him for not playing good because he didn't fulfill their prophecies of what he was supposed to be. But that didn't change him. All he continued to do was work hard, be a great teammate. I thought his teammates did a great job of supporting him. And when he got on the other side of that adversity and he played great the second half of the season for us, he didn't go on social media and say, see, I told you so, see, I told you so. And he hasn't done that all offseason. All he's continued to do is work really hard, be a great teammate. I think he's evolved to become a better leader than he was at this time last year. But that's what you love about him. He's a real guy. He never plays blame. He never say, I told you so. He just works hard, and we're fortunate to have him.
1: Texas has the third best title odds on DraftKings behind Ohio State and Notre Dame. This is SportsCenter All Night. Chris Lewis here on ESPN Radio. Unfortunate offseason NFL news. Carolina Panthers second-year outside linebacker Nick Skowronson suffered a torn ACL in his right knee during the team's first day of training camp on Thursday. Skowronson, he had an outstanding rookie year. He played in 17 games, 8 starts for Carolina. According to Ian Rappaport of NFL Network, the linebacker is seeking a second opinion on the injury. We go to our opinion man, Damian Woody, on Unsportsmanlike. He gave his take on who he thinks is the best quarterback of the 2024 draft class.
8: Me personally, I would put Drake May first right now. Like, I just think Drake May is a complete package. You know, his deep ball accuracy, his mobility, he's a big quarterback. I would probably give him the slight edge. I think a lot of people forgot how good of a season Jaden Daniels had his rookie year. I mean, he had the best rookie season in the history of the National Football League. He single-handedly carried a Commanders team that, let's be honest, had no business being in the NFC Championship game. I think he's going to bounce back in a major way this year, and he could easily be that number one guy, you know, on their list.
1: And, of course, Caleb Williams is also in that discussion, which makes it a fun talking point. But Woody, he's known for keeping it real, which is why he's wondering why the Cowboys are getting Super Bowl hype.
8: I wouldn't go that far as the Dallas Cowboys. I do like the Dallas Cowboys. I like them to win the NFC East this year. I always say there's levels to this. I don't put the Dallas Cowboys on the level of the Los Angeles Rams. I think the Seattle Seahawks is going to be there, even though they lost a couple pieces. We got to take steps when it comes to the Dallas Cowboys. Can we see you make the playoff? Can we see you win the division? Can you win a playoff game before we start talking about, you know, being on the level of the Los Angeles Rams or the defending Super Bowl champions?
1: There's levels to this, and the Cowboys haven't proven yet that they are at that Super Bowl level, but you don't have to prove it until you do it. So we'll see if Dallas has that next step. They open their season on Sunday Night Football against the Giants. It's safe to say Stephen A. Smith does not have much faith in the Giants from First Take.
9: The Giants, the only reason they don't have any explaining to do for giving John Harbaugh, booted out of Baltimore, a 5-year, $100 million deal, making him one of the highest paid coaches in the National Football League at $20 million per year. Not only giving him that contract, but bypassing the traditional obligation of a coach having to answer to the GM, Joe Schoen, because he gets to answer directly to ownership and bypass the GM. That comes with his new contract with the New York Giants. He does not answer to the GM. He answers to ownership only. The only reason this happened, because this speaks to the desperation of a once proud New York Giants franchise that has become a laughingstock of the National Football League. They are an absolute joke. And that is why John Harbaugh looks silly, caught on camera, trying to motivate these players, talking about New York Giants. Now, where would I get such a thing from? CC just alluded to it. 46 blown fourth quarter leads since 2008. Second most in the league. By the way, the previous 7 or 8 years you had Lamar Jackson as your quarterback. That would be number one. From a generic or a macro perspective, rather, let's go a little bit more home, where you take into account the New York Giants and what they have done since winning the Super Bowl in 2011. Let's break it down, CC. 0 division titles, 1 double-digit win, which was in 2016. 1 double-digit win in 14 years. 11 losing seasons in the last 14 years. A winning percentage of 36.5, which is the fourth worst in the NFL. Only the Jets, the Jaguars, and the Cleveland Browns have been worse. Only 2 playoff appearances since 2011. Mm. Only 1 playoff win since 2011. 25 teams have more postseason wins during that period. Okay? And by the way, Harbaugh, their new coach, is their 8th coach since 2011. 8. 2 interims. 8. New head coach. 8. And their 3rd general manager. You can't make this up.
1: That was a lot of numbers that painted a pretty poor picture on one of the usually perennial flagship teams of the NFL. Giants have some work to do. But from New York football to New York basketball, the defending and 2-time 3-point champion, Sabrina Ionescu, wanted to set the record straight on being left out of this year's contest. It had been rumored that the Liberty guard turned down an invite to the event in Chicago. Sabrina explained that wasn't the case.
7: I saw that yesterday. I guess you can't really, at least personally, I can't decline an offer I never got officially invited to. So I was pretty surprised to see that. Never got invited. And obviously that's, you know, whether it's against Steph Curry or, you know, in the W, I always go out and try and beat my record every single time I've gone out. So, yeah, I mean, I just kind of wanted to set the record straight. That was just false, but I'm really excited for the participants in it. And obviously there's going to be a new winner, so I'm excited to see who wins.
1: I like how she phrased it in her competitiveness, because we know how competitive she is. As she highlighted there, she's not only familiar with WNBA All-Star Weekend, she participated in that historic NBA versus WNBA Stephen versus Sabrina shootout when she took on Stephen Curry at the 2024 NBA All-Star Weekend. But coming up next, WNBA reporter Annie Costabile dishes on the league's hot topics. 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
0: The Arizona Diamondbacks are in the nation's capital to face James Wood and the Washington Nationals.
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0: The Diamondbacks at the Nationals. 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
1: The WNBA has hit the All-Star break with the game itself taking place this weekend in Chicago. Gives the perfect opportunity to reset and evaluate some of the noteworthy storylines. The Athletic WNBA writer Annie Costabile joined game night, was asked about how good are the Indiana Fever.
2: When it comes to the Fever, they're as dangerous as Caitlin Clark is. And with every game, it seems like she's finding herself more and more, especially coming off of, you know, a season like last year where she was limited so heavily because of injury. So, I mean, that's a deep squad. Her, Leah Boston, and Kelsey Mitchell, obviously three all-stars. Like, they made it to the semifinals last year without Caitlin Clark. So, very, very tough game in the second half of the season.
1: But the team that's been atop the standings most of the season, the Minnesota Lynx, and their dynamic rookie, Olivia Miles. What makes her so special?
2: Go back, check the receipts. I've been saying she should have gone number one overall the entire time. She's an absolute beast. I think when it comes to kind of like the evolution of the game and this more positionless style of play, Olivia's really an anomaly, as in the sense that she's a true point guard. And I think we're seeing the value of that in a player like her. And it's kind of like interesting to even say that, because obviously there are a lot of great guards in this league. But when you think about like true point guards, I'm thinking about Chelsea Gray, Tisha Panichero, Courtney Vandersloot, and Olivia is up there with them. Even when you look at her passing, it's like she pulls off these magician-like passes that are just like so beautiful to watch. Honestly, I feel so lucky that I just, like, we're going to have years and years, decades to cover of hers. It's like honestly so exciting. I feel spoiled.
1: Miles got a teammate back in the last game, Nafisa Collier. So how does she fit back in with what the Lynx are doing?
2: I mean, I don't think it's going to take much time. She had, what, 24 points in her debut?
1: Yeah.
2: And she only played, I think, she played less than 25 minutes. Yeah, I don't think it's going to take much time. I think the other part of this is, you know, she's been practicing for a bit. And so I think she's begun to establish that chemistry with Olivia Miles, is what I'm trying to say. And so I think getting this game under their belt before the All-Star break was really crucial, because she could see how her body responds and come into the second half of the season again with just even more confidence in her body and where she's at. So I don't think it's going to take much time.
1: A lot of positive storylines with Annie Costabile, the Athletic NBA or WNBA beat writer on game night. But we do have to bring up one negative, right? What has been the most surprisingly bad team in the league this year?
2: Phoenix Mercury, man. I don't know that anyone saw this downfall coming, to go from, you know, a finals contender. And obviously they got swept by the Aces, so it's not like it was a close series. But, and there were definitely cracks in the team that they had to fix in the offseason, but they didn't. In fact, it got worse with the loss of Satu Sabally. And so I just think that's been, it's a huge failure.
1: Let's continue with our WNBA section. It's a special version of Top Sound, the top plays of the season's first half.
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0: Five.
1: The league best Lynx have had great contributions from sensational rookie guard Olivia Miles. WNBA League Pass.
4: Miles, they clear it out for step back three. Yes! The spectacle with a late statement for the Minnesota Lynx.
5: It was a quiet first half for Olivia Miles, but when they have needed her the most down the stretch here in the fourth, the rookie continues to deliver.
0: Number four.
1: Commissioner's Cup Championship action featured the Liberty Sabrina Ionescu delivering a dagger against the Aces. Prime Video.
6: To play the shot clock out, knockout.
7: Ionescu! Before the game, I asked Sabrina Ionescu to give me one word to describe this rivalry with Las Vegas. She said, thrilling. You don't need extra motivation to play Las Vegas.
0: Number three.
1: In a matchup that celebrated the WNBA's first ever matchup 30 years ago, the Sparks' Nneka Ogwumike launched a three from downtown to defeat the Liberty on ESPN.
8: Two-point game, 8 seconds to go. Here is Wheeler up the floor. Wheeler with three. Wheeler gives it up. Ogwumike for the win! You bet! You bet! What a fitting finish to the 30th anniversary game! LA with the walk-off win!
0: Number two.
1: Toronto Tempo guard Marina Mabry had a night to remember. She shot her way into WNBA history. Amazon Prime with the call.
9: Come on, Mabry, for three.
1: And in Indy, Caitlin Clark etches her name in the record books in a thrilling win over the Storm. 93-5, the Fan.
10: Clark gets it back, halfway through the shot clock, at the logo, step back, sidestep, three left wing, good! Caitlin Clark, a Fever franchise record, 41 points, and the Fever lead by three with 38 seconds to go. Timeout, Seattle. 41 points for 2-2.
1: Always good to end that with a John Nolan Fever pitch with that final call. We shift over to the NFL. Stacey Dales, NFL Network reporter, join the Rich Eisen Show. Tough question about predicting what Deshaun Watson might do this year.
11: Deshaun Watson is an interesting one because he could become, in some respects, the comeback player of the year. Todd Monken's there with him now, and Todd was a quarterback. He's the head coach. He was brought there to fix their offense. They've had 13 starting quarterbacks since 2020 in Cleveland, which blows away the league. For whatever you think about Deshaun Watson, look at him as a football player right now. I think he's had a really good offseason. I think you've seen signs of his legs again. You know, back-to-back Achilles ruptures to the same foot.
12: That's tough.
11: He hasn't played since January 25.
1: Well, speaking of the NFL flow, Jason McCourty on Unsportsmanlike, good question about Jalen Hurts, talking about what he can do instead of what he can't.
13: You think about the way we talk about Jalen Hurts. Not only was he a Super Bowl MVP, the year they lost the Super Bowl, he was the runner-up to the MVP to Patrick Mahomes. Like, he has done some amazing things in our league, and he continues to, like Nick Sirianni, just win games. But all we talk about with Jalen Hurts is what he can't do. Like, the offense can't have motion because he can't handle it. They don't go under center because he can't do it. They can't throw the ball in the middle of the field because he can't do it. So I think from that standpoint, someone that has had that much success to focus so much on what he can't do would be like, as we watch Brady, like, well, he can't run fast, like, but the guy is throwing the ball all over the field and winning games time after time.
1: Without A.J. Brown this year, a new challenge. Coming up next, what is the latest with the Tigers and Tarek Skubal? That's coming up. This is SportsCenter All Night right here on ESPN Radio.
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24: We take you around a Thursday in Major League Baseball.
25: Tacked 1-1 pitch hit well. Deep right field. Going back. He just took him deep downtown.
24: High expectations in the Lone Star State.
26: 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We understand we're a talented football team. 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
27: 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And then is it that way when you get there? 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
28: If he goes to Philly or if he goes to Cleveland, he kind of like picks those teams up into title contender status, Minnesota too. If he goes to the Warriors, if he goes to Miami, it's probably still a little bit more complicated of a path for those teams to get to the NBA Finals.
24: Plus, all the latest sound from the NFL offseason.
29: The reality is, physically, his skill set is superior, perhaps far superior to Kirk Cousins at this juncture of his career and Kirk Cousins' career. But Kirk Cousins knows this offense about as well as anybody who's not on the Raiders coaching staff.
0: From the worldwide headquarters of ESPN, this is SportsCenter All Night on ESPN Radio and on the ESPN app. Now, here's Chris Lewis.
1: And away we go. It was a light slate of five games on the MLB Thursday docket. NL East versus NL West gets us started with the Braves and the Padres. Atlanta, they entered the day four games up on the Phillies for first in the division. Chris Sale, he got the start for the Braves in the midst of a 15-consecutive start streak, allowing three earned runs or fewer. By the fourth inning, he had allowed exactly three runs, and the Braves trailed by one. That is, until Dominic Smith changed the flow.
25: Tacked 1-1 pitch hit well. Deep right field. Going back. He just took him deep downtown. It's a three-run homer right on into the chop house. Braves take the lead on the three-run bomb by Dom Smith.
1: 680 the fan. Chris Sale went six innings, allowed just those three runs. He had 11 strikeouts as the Braves paced the Padres 6-5. For Sale, his 16th consecutive start, allowing three earned runs or fewer. That is tied for the second longest streak in his career. His 94th career game with 10 or more strikeouts. That breaks a tie with Curt Schilling for seventh most all time. Let's go back to Dominic Smith. Three-run home run snaps a streak of 31 games without a home run. After the game, the DH talked about it.
2: Fourth inning, three-run homer for you. Tell me, how did your previous at-bat impact your approach in the second?
3: I faced them, my first at-bat, and, being able to see his repertoire of pitches, threw me some good changeups early on, and it was really working for him. I saw a couple batters before he made some good changeups to him, and, right there coming up, I wasn't trying to do too much. Just hit a line drive, and he hung me a changeup kind of in the middle of the zone and put a good swing on it, and we were able to get the dub.
2: You've been around this game for a long time, at this level for a long time. How does Drake Baldwin hit that pitch out?
3: Man, he's incredible. Maybe it's some of the hockey that he used growing up, so he's able to get in better positions with his legs. But, you see it all year. He's hitting pitches off the ground for home runs, pitches up and in, taking really good pitchers deep. He's incredible. That's why he's an all-star. That's why he's rookie of the year. And I'm just glad he's on our team.
2: You guys put up nearly 50 runs over the course of this week. Does this offense feel like it's at its peak right now?
3: I wouldn't say so. We're all pretty hungry, I would say, and we're all perfectionists. So I think we're missing a couple pieces as well that'll come back and help. But I think the guys aren't satisfied. We know we can improve, and we just want to give the fans great ball and play Braves ball. And that's just grinding each pitcher down and trying to put together wins. So I just look forward to the road trip, and hopefully we can rattle off some more.
1: That's Braves designated hitter Dominic Smith joining Braves Vision after the 6-5 win Atlanta over San Diego. A couple of divisional classes in the American League Central. The Guardians, they hosted the Twins in an afternoon twilt. Speaking of pitchers with streaks, Gavin Williams, he entered with back-to-back starts of 10 or more strikeouts for Cleveland. In this one, he achieved pitching mythology. He became the sixth pitcher in Guardians history with an immaculate inning. That is 3 strikeouts on 9 pitches. He did that in the fourth inning. He went 7 innings, allowed just 2 hits, no earned runs, no walks, 11 strikeouts. Sensational. Becoming the seventh Guardians pitcher with 10 or more strikeouts in 3 consecutive starts. Somehow, that wasn't enough for the win.
4: Larnick shoots it through the left side, and there's your base hit. Ryan Jeffers comes home to score, and Trevor Larnick has given the Twins their first lead of the ball game. They lead this game 2-1 in the 12th inning.
1: On the Treasure Island Baseball Network, and the Twins added one more, 3-1. They're winners in 12 innings. It's the Twins' fourth straight win in extra inning games. They're 4-2 overall this season. It is the longest active streak in Major League Baseball. Gavin Williams, we mentioned his production, but the Guardians were 0-17 with runners in scoring position. We mentioned there was a pair of clashes in the AL Central. Tigers and Royals was the other.
5: Here's the pitch. Line down the left field line. That's a fair ball bouncing into the left field corner. Well, he rounds third. He's in to score. The Tigers have retaken the lead. A two-out go-ahead RBI double for Dylan Dingler. And the Royals, who had just tied the game at the top of the eighth, now trail 4-3 in the bottom of the eighth.
1: Oh, 97 won the ticket. Dingler's fourth go-ahead plate appearance in the eighth inning or later this season. That is tied for the most in Major League Baseball, and Detroit holds on for that 4-3 win. But the question surrounding Major League Baseball between now and August will be about Detroit. What will the Tigers do with Tarek Skubal? With a team below 500 and about 6 games out of first, there's a case to be made that getting value for the former Cy Young Award winner could be the smart move. It's a case that analyst David Ross makes on Amber and Ian.
6: I go back to like a Shohei Ohtani when the Angels were in the mix and fighting for that and trying to make a statement and then not really able to get the haul of prospects that they could really use. I feel like Detroit's in that same boat. They're good, and unless they go on some type of run like Boston is on right now, right before the deadline, I would give up and try to get as many prospects as I can. Everybody wants them. They're willing to give up real talent, and that's a moment that you can really set up your organization for maybe 4 or 5 years of really contending that they're going to be with all this young talent and help that out with real depth and other prospects that are going to really contribute to hopefully a World Series type run in Detroit.
1: Scooble, he won the AL Cy Young Award twice at just 29 years old. Understandable as to why the Tigers could be hesitant to move him. What will they do? Insider Jeff Passan gave a timeline on SportsCenter.
7: They're monitoring box scores as much as anything because they know that Tarek Skubal's availability boils down to one thing, and that's, are the Detroit Tigers still in the playoff race? And as of now, they are. As of now, they're going to ride with Skubal and Troy Melton and Casey Mize, another guy who's an impending free agent, and try and get back into the playoff hunt. They've made some progress, but Boston winning 15 consecutive games and getting that final wild card spot, that's the sort of thing Detroit, frankly, needed to do to ensure Tarek Skubal was going to stick around. This is going to come down to the end of the month. By July 31st, I think the Tigers are going to look at the standings, going to look at how they're playing, going to look at everything about where they are and make a determination at that point. And that's either when the frenzy could happen or when this deadline could change, at least in terms of activity, for the worse.
1: So just about a week away. Skubal, though, isn't the only pitcher generating interest on the market. Padres closer Mason Miller has been a hot name. Here's Passan on Miller.
7: The market for Mason Miller is incredible. The question is, do the San Diego Padres, less than a year after acquiring him from the A's, for Leo DeVries, one of the best prospects in all of baseball, want to go and flip him? And if a trade happens, it's because the Padres understand they need controllable starting pitching. And whether it's a team like Seattle or a team like the New York Yankees, they've got a lot of controllable starting pitching that they would gladly give up to get a reliever of Mason Miller's caliber.
1: The Padres are a part of that logjam of teams fighting for that NL wild card spot. SportsCenter All Night, Chris Lewis here on ESPN Radio. Personalities continue to blaze through on SEC Media Days. The most anticipated showdown, the upcoming LSU-Ole Miss clash, a.k.a. the Lane Kiffin Bowl. The LSU head coach spoke about the comments he's made since leaving Ole Miss.
8: You know, I made a challenging decision and change. And I think as I look back to that, I thought I could find a way for everybody to understand. And now as I look back later on, that was never going to happen. And I made a decision that I changed jobs. And as I get older and I go through things and losing both parents, I was actually talking to Ross Dellinger and I kind of said something that might sound kind of funny to you. But, you know, I watched the Hulk Hogan special and I realized, and I was like, we're all going to die. And so some of the things that we put importance on, we worry about, and what this person says and that, like, really aren't going to matter. And when I lost my dad, I started thinking that. And I really started thinking, when I grew up, there were two people that I thought just wouldn't die. My dad and Hulk Hogan. And then I watched that special and really, like, Hulk Hogan died too. Like, there's no way Hulk Hogan was ever going to not wrestle and die. And he did. And so it just made me reflect really on, like, I can't be so concerned about little things and what people say and this, and you got to make decisions, you got to go with them. And you do things and you make really good decisions and you make poor decisions. And that was a poor usage of a term that I believe, just like many coaches that have been there for, was factual, but over the course of a long interview was bad timing and bad usage of the word. So it is what it is. I apologize when I said it.
1: Of course, Ole Miss was left with Pete Golding after their run to the college football playoff last season. A former DC now has his own program, and he isn't salty about Lane leaving.
9: Lane and I are good. So, you know, I did not know Coach Kiffin prior to taking the Ole Miss job. I think everybody just assumes Alabama, Alabama. I wasn't at Alabama when Coach Kiffin was, you know. So I didn't come to Ole Miss because of Coach Kiffin. I came to Ole Miss to be at Ole Miss to raise three kids. So, you know, our relationship really grew in those 3.5 years, and he did a lot for me, and I was very, very appreciative of how he treated me and my family, and learned a lot from him. So I have no ill will towards Coach Kiffin. He texts me on a regular basis, and there's certain things that we'll talk about, and there are certain things that we don't talk about. He's very competitive, just like I'm very competitive, right? And so obviously a lot of this went a different direction when now he had a new job with new responsibilities, and he's going to be super competitive to be the best that he can at that job, right, which is his job.
1: Those two coaches will forever be connected, as will these two programs. Really, as long as Lane is leading LSU. But it was Ole Miss that is actually coming off of a playoff year and have some key returners.
9: You know, individual accolades, in my opinion, come from team success. And so that was a body of work, I think, from last season for both those guys to have really, really unique individual years because of a lot of our really, really good players around them. And I think they'd be the first ones to tell you that. But I do think, you know, a lot of these guys are putting a lot in, and they're working extremely hard, and we demand a lot out of them, that there are some of these individual awards for them that are important to them. And it's not going to take away from what they need to do to win the football game. And I think five will be the first one to tell you that if we need to throw it 60 times to win, let's throw it 60 times to win. And so, you know, your concern always outside looking in is, hey, does this become a distraction? Those two are wired the right way, right? And so I'm not concerned with how they're going to practice and how they're going to prepare. They're going to do everything that they can to win the football game. And they know that's based on their preparation.
1: The SEC seems to always be loaded with juicy storylines, but you have the Lane Kiffin versus Ole Miss, Golding involved. It's going to be a fantastic season in that conference where seemingly every week there's going to be something that gets the people talking. Coming up next, we're going to talk about a tweak to the SEC scheduling this year. Them adding a ninth game to the conference slate. This is SportsCenter All Night on ESPN Radio.
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12: ABC News, I'm Dave Packer. Growing protests in Madison, Wisconsin, following the deadly police shooting of a black man who authorities say was armed with a knife. And then the jarring moment when the police chief was interrupted during a press conference about the case.
13: You're going to say the same thing you all say every time a black body gets shot down in this city. This is a corrupt city.
12: The man shot identified as Corey Ruiz, his family retaining civil rights attorney Ben Crump. President Trump signaling a possible major escalation in the war in Iran. Trump telling Axios he is, quote, considering a massive attack bigger than ever before, unquote. And the president announced a sweeping new round of tariffs on the top 60 U.S. trading partners, including the European Union. A Secret Service agent on Vice President J.D. Vance's detail is under investigation and has been placed on administrative leave. The unnamed agent is suspected of leaking information about the vice president's travel, possibly compromising his security. This is ABC News.
14: Here's your Storm Team 20 forecast. Lulls of low around 59, overnight under partly cloudy skies, east winds around 5 miles per hour. Cloudy skies with a few peaks of sun Friday, high temperatures reach up to 77. Slight chance of rain showers Friday night, lulls of low around 65, mainly cloudy skies expected. I'm meteorologist Laura Lockwood on Sports Radio 92.3 FM and 1450 AM. 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
1: Presented by Progressive Insurance. No one mastered the SEC quite like Nick Saban. Whether it was his time at LSU or Alabama, the legend knew how to best position his team to not only make the playoff, but succeed in the playoff. So it's interesting to hear Saban's perspective on the SEC now going to 9 games, adding that one more game to its conference schedule.
2: Well, I've been a proponent for 10 years, so it only took us 10 years to get to this. You know, first of all, players love to play in competitive games,
3: number one.
2: Second, fans love to see competitive games. That's number two. And I also think that it's important that you give even a better opportunity to prove that you're the best team, that you belong in the SEC championship game.
3: Yep.
2: So I actually think we should play 12 games against Power Five. That's it.
3: Preach.
2: Because it's a business, and people want to see those games. TV wants to have that kind of inventory to show those games. So I think that's really, really important, and I'm glad that we've gone to a 9-game schedule. I think it'll be more interesting for the players and the fans.
1: One of the things you learn by covering enough of these media days is that coaches love to complain, especially about things that have changed. Now, let's be real. Nick Saban, he might have done a little bit of that back in his day. Florida coach John Summerall doesn't want to moan about the schedule shift.
4: Look, I've always had the mindset, regardless of whether I was at Troy, Tulane, or now Florida, we'll play anybody, anywhere, anytime. I don't care.
5: I knew it.
4: The people that want to whine and complain about a 9-game schedule, is it harder? Yeah, it's harder. It's what was decided well before I walked into SEC meetings as head coach. And so we got to go do it. Let's go do it. Whining and complaining about it doesn't help you. Going to work does. And so, yeah, it's going to be challenging. It's not going to be.

0: hit on a line toward right field, down for a base hit. Straw's going to get the wave. Throw from right field by Mesa, offline. Straw into score, and it's 3-1 Blue Jays on a big RBI single from Vladimir Guerrero Jr.
1: Sportsnet 590, The Fan with the call. Blue Jays survive. They beat the Rays 3-1. It's just their second win against the Rays this season. They were 1-8 coming into the game. George Springer, their DH, with Sportsnet after.
2: And George, that is three multi-hit games in your last four. You're having a lot of success at the plate right now. What are you feeling in the box?
3: I mean, we just got to fight like hell every day. It's not about individual statistics. It's about the team. So do something I can every day to help the team win. And whether that's a walk or I'll headbutt a ball if I have to.
2: Hopefully it doesn't come to that. Whether it was situational hitting, base running, defense, pitching, did you feel like you guys showed a truer representation of what this team is about in this game?
3: Yeah, I mean, it takes all of us to win a game. And, you know, today was a grindy type of day. So for us to come out and win and get guys on and over and in is huge.
2: Finally, we got to say something about Shane Bieber. I'm waiting for this. Shane Bieber throws seven efficient, strong innings today. What's it like to see him really hit his stride right now?
3: Oh, I mean, he was unbelievable. You know, that's a great team over there. And, you know, he was himself. You know, he threw the ball well. And, you know, he gave us a huge shot to have this game today.
1: George Springer on Sportsnet after their 3-1 win, the Blue Jays over the Rays. Meanwhile, was not close between the Diamondbacks and Cardinals. Arizona victorious.
4: The 0-1. Lined into right field, that's a base hit. One run is home. Everybody else moves up 90 feet. It's 9-2 Diamondbacks, at RBI single for Moreno.
1: Arizona Sports, 98.7 FM. Diamondbacks 10, Cardinals 6. Look out, Arizona 9-2 since July 9th. Second best record in Major League Baseball over that stretch. Behind just the Red Sox. Tyler Locklear after their first baseman on D-backs TV.
5: Just want you to know we had you on cycle alert. I mean, graphics were being prepared. All kinds of research was being done. Were you even thinking that? Did you allow yourself?
6: Not really, honestly, but I think Mason Wynn kind of told me out on second base at one point. And just trying to get it done and see what happens. I don't know. It was a fun game.
5: You mentioned Joe Mather, your hitting coach. It's his birthday today. The awakening of this offense, what's it been like for the last 48 hours?
6: It's been kind of a quick turnaround, honestly. So it took everybody in the dugout today. You know, Vladdy giving us six really good innings after kind of struggling a little in the first there and then kind of honing down. And then Nolan coming off the bench, giving us some big assurance. The whole offense, honestly, really clicked today. And we were able to come back. You know, 2-0 didn't seem like a whole lot for us. So we just stayed with it the whole game.
5: Before I end this inquisition of you, quick thought on what you're going through. I heard you talk about it on the radio, and Torrey has talked about it as well as it relates to you, that you're figuring out not just your role here, but everything, the people in the organization, the whole franchise, and that's part of sort of the turnaround. Is he right? Do you think that way?
6: Yeah, a little bit, honestly. Like, coming back this year, everybody's familiar again. You know, you already know these people and play with them before. So just the comfortability coming in the locker room and just being with everybody again, it's been really fun. And as you can see, we're on a roll right now, so just trying to keep it going, make a push for this thing at the end.
1: Diamondbacks Tyler Locklear after the win, 10-6. Arizona right now third in the NL wild card race. SportsCenter all night, Chris Lewis here on ESPN Radio. We're firmly in that LeBron, as the LeBron turns phase of the NBA offseason. Most of the other league business is on hold until the indecision is over. Tea leaf reading, it reached its fever pitch late Wednesday night when it was discovered that the Heat YouTube had a video in the queue for an introductory LeBron presser. Miami did announce that that was all a mistake, but it didn't stop the NBA world from connecting the dots. Here's ESPN insider Brian Windhorst on First Take.
7: It says a lot more about us as sports consumers and content creators than it does about the Heat, because we're in this point right now where there's this dearth of information on the sports calendar, and there's this

0: really kind of an irresponsible frothing at the mouth on this LeBron stuff. First off, I'll give a free piece of consulting to all the teams who think they're going to sign LeBron. There's not going to be an introductory press conference. You don't got to get it ready. After not five, not six, not seven, LeBron's done.
1: LeBron waiting for that press conference. Yeah, I don't even think he's going to have a press conference. It's probably more likely that LeBron will just like release a long podcast and then go away for the rest of the offseason before he comes back. But coming up next on SportsCenter, SEC Media Days continues to fly on SportsCenter All Night.
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1: Sabrina Ionescu claims that she wasn't invited to the three-point shootout. Panthers lose linebacker Nick Skowerton to a torn ACL first day of camp. 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
5: It's okay to have, you know, those growth spurts. It's okay to not be Mr. All Everything. But what you do need to show for 2026 is that you took all of it with a grain of salt. You've been able to work on your game this offseason so you can be a better version of yourself.
1: That was Harry Douglas of Freddie and Harry talking about Arch Manning. We'll have more about Texas coming up. But the headline of SEC Media Days was no surprise, Lane Kiffin. After all, leading a playoff team in the middle of their run like he did at Ole Miss? Yeah, that's rather unprecedented. But on Thursday, Lane talked about the power of LSU.
9: You have the branding of LSU. You have the history of LSU. You have the Tiger Stadium, most iconic place to play college football, the cathedral. And then you put that with us, with our systems and I don't like talking about myself, whatever you call the Lane Kiffin factor. And you bring that in, as you allude to, and you combine that. I think that all goes into that. Now you have 12 players with Nike NIL deals, the first offensive lineman ever. No other schools above 8. We didn't say like 12, 11. We didn't say just SEC schools. So it's a big reason why we're here. When I said that first press conference, like, it's just different. We're going to make this thing different than anywhere else to go when you combine LSU and us, and you're seeing it, you know. We just on stage had that question in the Vanity Fair and all that, whatever. And as I walked off, and, you know, I didn't really want to say it, but, you know, when you talk about the changes of places, somebody said it the other day. They said, like, a month ago or whatever, they were like, well, he's been here 6 months and he's had more 5-star signees and commits than he did in the previous 6 years combined. You know, that's kind of proof to me of the decision and of the combination of the two, us and LSU.
1: He's lined it up. He feels like he has a chance to do something special there, even going a little bit of third person in that answer. So how about the early impressions?
10: One of the things that has really stuck out to me has been the alignment at LSU from the top down, you know, from President Roos to Virge Osborne, athletic director, to our board of supervisors. You know, that alignment has been great from the first time I met with them. And then a lot of times people, you know, schools recruit just like coaches do. And then is it that way when you get there? And it's been amazing, that alignment and commitment to building a championship program has been great.
1: In 44 days, it'll be LSU in Clemson in the Lane Kiffin LSU debut. What a game that'll be. What a show that will be. And what will be the new norm with coaching changes, you feel like, going forward? A roster will be completely overhauled whenever there's a new coach in. More than 50 new players on this year's LSU team. But the Tigers aren't the only team with a new leader in the SEC. John Summerall has taken over at Florida. He compared his situation to Lane's.
17: No two situations are different. Lane and I talked as we were going through it. He's like, you and I are going through the same thing in November. I'm like, no, Lane, we're not. If you leave, you're leaving an SEC school to go to an SEC school. It's a little different. I'm leaving Tulane. But it was challenging to do it. I wouldn't have done it any other way. I may have, on the front end of taking this job, maybe not been at my best every second for Florida, because I wanted to make sure I left Tulane the right way. If any university had told me I couldn't coach in the playoff game, I don't think I'd have taken the job, just because I couldn't leave the team I had coached all year.
1: There's a couple of coaches at new stops, but as for the people's favorite in the SEC, Hugh Myers of Game Night thinks it's the team that Lane Kiffin left.
18: He literally made Ole Miss a team that if you didn't have a dog in the fight, you were like, you know what? I want Ole Miss to win. I mean, like, he made Ole Miss, to me, must-watch TV. He made Trinidad Chambliss, without trying to, one of the biggest names in college football, to the point where we're so fired up that he's back this year, and we're talking about him as potentially, you know, the best returning quarterback in college football, right? I mean, it's just, he wrote the storyline for him. So really, honestly, they could tip the cap and say, the way you left us wasn't cool, but the rest of the country really caught on. That's what happens in the playoffs. This year, you know what people are going to do Saturday morning at the barbershop? Hey, Q, Put Ole Miss on. Put Ole Miss on, Q. Make sure Ole Miss is on TV. I want to see what that Trinidad guy is going to do. They literally are on the map more than they ever were for outsiders. Not obviously their diehards, but outsiders now are tuning in for Ole Miss.
1: They are must-see TV. Meanwhile, coach and quarterback return, rare in college football, but at Texas, with Steve Sarkisian and Arch Manning looking to build off of last season and make another run towards the playoff. After mixed reviews, though, in year one, Arch is poised to improve in year two. Here's the head coach.
19: A year ago, going into the season, Arch Manning wasn't on social media saying, I'm going to be the first pick of the draft.
20: Right.
19: He wasn't on social media saying, I'm going to win the Heisman Trophy. He just worked really hard, and he was a really good teammate. And then when we had some struggles as a team, and he had some struggles, everybody almost like they wanted to blame him for not playing good because he didn't fulfill their prophecies of what he was supposed to be. But that didn't change him. All he continued to do was work hard, be a great teammate. I thought his teammates did a great job of supporting him. And when he got on the other side of that adversity and he played great the second half of the season for us, he didn't go on social media and say, see, I told you so, see, I told you so. And he hasn't done that all offseason. All he's continued to do is work really hard, be a great teammate. I think he's evolved to become a better leader than he was at this time last year. But that's what you love about him. He's a real guy. He never plays blame. He never say, I told you so. He just works hard, and we're fortunate to have him.
1: Texas has the third best title odds on DraftKings behind Ohio State and Notre Dame. This is SportsCenter All Night. Chris Lewis here on ESPN Radio. Unfortunate offseason NFL news. Carolina Panthers second-year outside linebacker Nick Skowronski suffered a torn ACL in his right knee during the team's first day of training camp on Thursday. Skowronski, he had an outstanding rookie year. He played in 17 games, 8 starts for Carolina. According to Ian Rappaport of NFL Network, the linebacker is seeking a second opinion on the injury. We go to our opinion man, Damian Woody, on Unsportsmanlike. He gave his take on who he thinks is the best quarterback of the 2024 draft class.
21: Me personally, I would put Drake May first right now. Like, I just think Drake May is a complete package. His deep ball accuracy, his mobility, he's a big quarterback. I would probably give him the slight edge. I think a lot of people forgot how good of a season Jaden Daniels had his rookie year. I mean, he had the best rookie season in the history of the National Football League. He single-handedly carried a Commanders team that, let's be honest, had no business being in the NFC Championship game. I think he's going to bounce back in a major way this year, and he could easily be that number one guy, on their list.
1: And, of course, Caleb Williams is also in that discussion, which makes it a fun talking point. But Woody, he's known for keeping it real, which is why he's wondering why the Cowboys are getting Super Bowl hype.
21: I wouldn't go that far as the Dallas Cowboys. I do like the Dallas Cowboys. I like them to win the NFC East this year. I always say there's levels to this. I don't put the Dallas Cowboys on the level of the Los Angeles Rams. I think the Seattle Seahawks is going to be there, even though they've lost a couple pieces. We got to take steps when it comes to the Dallas Cowboys. Can we see you make the playoff? Can we see you win the division? Can you win a playoff game before we start talking about, being on the level of the Los Angeles Rams or the defending Super Bowl champions?
1: There's levels to this, and the Cowboys haven't proven yet that they are at that Super Bowl level, but you don't have to prove it until you do it. So we'll see if Dallas has that next step. They open their season on Sunday Night Football against the Giants. It's safe to say Stephen A. Smith does not have much faith in the Giants from First Take.
22: The Giants, the only reason they don't have any explaining to do for giving John Harbaugh, booted out of Baltimore, a 5-year, $100 million deal, making him one of the highest paid coaches in the National Football League at $20 million per year. Not only giving him that contract, but bypassing the traditional obligation of a coach having to answer to the GM, Joe Schoen, because he gets to answer directly to ownership and bypass the GM. That comes with his new contract with the New York Giants. He does not answer to the GM. He answers to ownership only. The only reason this happened, because this speaks to the desperation of a once proud New York Giants franchise that has become a laughingstock of the National Football League. They are an absolute joke. And that is why John Harbaugh looks silly caught on camera trying to motivate these players talking about the New York Giants. Now, where would I get such a thing from? CeCe just alluded to it, 46 blown fourth quarter leads since 2008, second most in the league. By the way, the previous 7 or 8 years you had Lamar Jackson as your quarterback. That would be number one. From a generic or a macro perspective, rather, let's go a little bit more home, where you take into account the New York Giants and what they have done since winning the Super Bowl in 2011. Let's break it down, CC. 0 division titles, 1 double-digit win, which was in 2016. 1 double-digit win in 14 years. 11 losing seasons in the last 14 years. A winning percentage of 36.5, which is the fourth worst in the NFL. Only the Jets, the Jaguars, and the Cleveland Browns have been worse. Only 2 playoff appearances since 2011. Mm. Only 1 playoff win since 2011. 25 teams have more postseason wins during that period. Okay? And by the way, Harbaugh, their new coach, is their 8th coach since 2011. 8! 2 interims. 8! New head coach. 8! And their 3rd general manager. You can't make this up.
1: That was a lot of numbers that painted a pretty poor picture on one of the usually perennial flagship teams of the NFL. Giants have some work to do. But from New York football to New York basketball, the defending and 2-time 3-point champion, Sabrina Ionescu, wanted to set the record straight on being left out of this year's contest. It had been rumored that the Liberty guard turned down an invite to the event in Chicago. Sabrina explained that that wasn't the case.
0: I saw that yesterday. I guess you can't really, at least personally, I can't decline an offer I never got officially invited to. So I was pretty surprised to see that. Never got invited. And obviously that's, you know, whether it's against Steph Curry or, you know, in the W, I always go out and try and beat my record every single time I've gone out. So, yeah, I mean, I just kind of wanted to set the record straight. That was just false, but I'm really excited for the participants in it, and obviously there's going to be a new winner, so I'm excited to see who wins.
1: I like how she phrased it in her competitiveness, because we know how competitive she is. As she highlighted there, she's not only familiar with WNBA All-Star Weekend, she participated in that historic NBA versus WNBA Stephen versus Sabrina shootout when she took on Stephen Curry at the 2024 NBA All-Star Weekend. But coming up next, WNBA reporter Annie Costabile dishes on the league's hot topics. This is SportsCenter All Night on ESPN Radio.
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1: The WNBA has hit the All-Star break, with the game itself taking place this weekend in Chicago. Gives the perfect opportunity to reset and evaluate some of the noteworthy storylines. The Athletic WNBA writer Annie Costabile joined game night, was asked about how good are the Indiana Fever.
27: When it comes to the Fever, they're as dangerous as Caitlin Clark is. And with every game, it seems like she's finding herself more and more, especially coming off of, you know, a season like last year where she was limited so heavily because of injury. So, I mean, that's a deep squad. Her, Aaliyah Boston, and Kelsey Mitchell, obviously three all-stars. Like, they made it to the semifinals last year without Caitlin Clark. So, very, very tough game in the second half of the season.
1: But the team that's been atop the standings most of the season, the Minnesota Lynx, and their dynamic rookie, Olivia Miles. What makes her so special?
27: Go back, check the receipts. I've been saying she should have gone number one overall the entire time. She's an absolute beast. I think when it comes to kind of like the evolution of the game and this more positionless style of play, Olivia's really an anomaly, as in the sense that she's a true point guard. And I think we're seeing the value of that in a player like her. And it's kind of like interesting to even say that, because obviously there are a lot of great guards in this league. But when you think about like true point guards, I'm thinking about Chelsea Gray, Tisha Panichero, Courtney Vandersloot, and Olivia is up there with them. Even when you look at her passing, it's like she pulls off these magician-like passes that are just like so beautiful to watch. Honestly, I feel so lucky that I just, like, we're going to have years and years, decades to cover of hers. It's like honestly so exciting. I feel spoiled.
1: Miles got a teammate back in the last game, Nafisa Collier. So how does she fit back in with what the Lynx are doing?
27: I mean, I don't think it's going to take much time. She had, what, 24 points in her debut? Yeah. And she only played, she played less than 25 minutes. Yeah, I don't think it's going to take much time. I think the other part of this is, you know, she's been practicing for a bit. And so I think she's begun to establish that chemistry with Olivia Miles, is what I'm trying to say. And so I think getting this game under their belt before the All-Star break was really crucial, because she could see how her body responds and come into the second half of the season again with just even more confidence in her body and where she's at. So I don't think it's going to take much time.
1: a lot of positive storylines with Andy Costabile, the Athletic NBA or WNBA beat writer, on game night. But we do have to bring up one negative, right? What's been the most surprisingly bad team in the league this year?
27: Phoenix Mercury, man. I don't know that anyone saw this downfall coming to go from, you know, a finals contender. And obviously they got swept by the Aces, so it's not like it was a close series. But and there were definitely cracks in the team that they had to fix in the offseason, but they didn't. In fact, it got worse with the loss of Satu Sabali. And so I just think that's been a huge failure.
1: Let's continue with our WNBA section. It's a special version of Top Sound, the top plays of the season's first half.
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20: Number five.
1: The league best Lynx have had great contributions from sensational rookie guard Olivia Miles. WNBA League Pass.
2: Miles, they clear it out for step back three. Yes! The spectacle with a late statement for the Minnesota Lynx.
4: It was a quiet first half for Olivia Miles, but when they have needed her the most down the stretch here in the fourth, the rookie continues to deliver.
20: Number four.
1: Commissioner's Cup Championship action featured the Liberty Sabrina Ionescu delivering a dagger against the Aces. Prime Video.
5: To play the shot clock out, knockout.
9: Ionescu! Before the game, I asked Sabrina Ionescu to give me one word to describe this rivalry with Las Vegas. She said, thrilling. You don't need extra motivation to play Las Vegas.
20: Number three.
1: In a matchup that celebrated the WNBA's first ever matchup 30 years ago, the Sparks Nneka Ogumike launched a three from downtown to defeat the Liberty on ESPN.
24: 2-point game, 8 seconds to go. Here is Wheeler up the floor. Wheeler with three. Wheeler gives it up. Ogumike for the win. You bet! You bet! What a fitting finish to the 30th anniversary game. LA with the walk-off win.
20: Number two.
1: Toronto Tempo guard Marina Mabry had a night to remember. She shot her way into WNBA history. Amazon Prime with the call.
13: I'm on Mabry for three.
1: And in Indy, Caitlin Clark etches her name in the record books in a thrilling win over the Storm. 93-5, the Fan.
18: Clark gets it back, halfway through the shot clock, at the logo, step back, sidestep, three, left wing, good! Caitlin Clark, a Fever franchise record, 41 points, and the Fever lead by three with 38 seconds to go. Timeout, Seattle.
1: Always good to end that with a John Nolan fever pitch with that final call. We shift over to the NFL. Stacey Dales, NFL Network reporter, join the Rich Eisen Show. Tough question about predicting what Deshaun Watson might do this year.
14: Deshaun Watson is an interesting one because he could become, in some respects, the comeback player of the year. Todd Monken's there with him now, yep. And Todd was a quarterback. He's the head coach. He was brought there to fix their offense. They've had 13 starting quarterbacks since 2020 in Cleveland, which blows away the league. For whatever you think about Deshaun Watson, look at him as a football player right now. I think he's had a really good offseason. I think you've seen signs of his legs again. You know, back-to-back Achilles ruptures to the same foot.
15: That's tough.
14: He hasn't played since January 25.
1: Well, speaking of the NFL flow, Jason McCourty on Unsportsmanlike, good question about Jalen Hurts, talking about what he can do instead of what he can't.
0: You think about the way we talk about Jalen Hurts. Not only was he a Super Bowl MVP, the year they lost the Super Bowl, he was the runner-up to the MVP to Patrick Mahomes. Like, he has done some amazing things in our league, and he continues to, like Nick Sirianni, just win games. But all we talk about with Jalen Hurts is what he can't do. Like, the offense can't have motion because he can't handle it. They don't go under center because he can't do it. They can't throw the ball in the middle of the field because he can't do it. So I think from that standpoint, someone that has had that much success to focus so much on what he can't do would be like, as we watch Brady, like, well, he can't run fast, like, but the guy is throwing the ball all over the field and winning games time after time.
1: Without A.J. Brown this year, a new challenge. Coming up next, what is the latest with the Tigers and Tarek Skubal? That's coming up. This is Sports Center All Night right here on ESPN Radio.
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6: 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Deep right field. 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
11: If he goes to Philly or if he goes to Cleveland, he kind of like picks those teams up into title contender status, Minnesota too. 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
12: The reality is, physically, his skill set is superior, perhaps far superior to Kirk Cousins at this juncture of his career and Kirk Cousins' career. But Kirk Cousins knows this offense about as well as anybody who's not on the Raiders coaching staff.
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1: And away we go. It was a light slate of five games on the MLB Thursday docket. NL East versus NL West gets us started with the Braves and the Padres. Atlanta, they entered the day four games up on the Phillies for first in the division. Chris Sale, he got the start for the Braves in the midst of a 15 consecutive start streak, allowing three earned runs or fewer. By the fourth inning, he had allowed exactly three runs, and the Braves trailed by one. That is, until Dominic Smith changed the flow.
6: Tacked 1-1 pitch hit well. Deep right field. Going back. He just took him deep downtown. It's a three-run homer right on into the chop house. Braves take the lead on the three-run bomb by Dom Smith.
1: 680 the fan. Chris Sale went six innings, allowed just those three runs. He had 11 strikeouts as the Braves paced the Padres 6-5. For Sale, his 16th consecutive start, allowing three earned runs or fewer. That is tied for the second longest streak in his career. His 94th career game with 10 or more strikeouts. That breaks a tie with Curt Schilling for seventh most all time. Let's go back to Dominic Smith. Three-run home run snaps a streak of 31 games without a home run. After the game, the DH talked about it.
23: Fourth inning, three-run homer for you. Tell me, how did your previous at-bat impact your approach in the second?
25: Yeah, I faced him, my first at-bat, and, being able to see his repertoire of pitches, threw me some good changeups early on, and it was really working for him. I saw a couple batters before he made some good changeups to him, and, right there coming up, I wasn't trying to do too much. Just hit a line drive, and he hung me a changeup kind of in the middle of the zone and put a good swing on it, and we were able to get the dub.
23: You've been around this game for a long time, at this level for a long time. How does Drake Baldwin hit that pitch out?
25: Man, he's incredible. Maybe it's some of the hockey that he used growing up, so he's able to get in better positions with his legs. But, you see it all year. He's hitting pitches off the ground for home runs, pitches up and in, taking really good pitchers deep. He's incredible. That's why he's an all-star. That's why he's rookie of the year. And I'm just glad he's on our team.
23: You guys put up nearly 50 runs over the course of this week. Does this offense feel like it's at its peak right now?
25: I wouldn't say so. We're all pretty hungry, I would say, and we're all perfectionists. So I think we're missing a couple pieces as well that'll come back and help. But I think the guys aren't satisfied. We know we can improve, and we just want to give the fans great ball and play Braves ball. And that's just grinding each pitcher down and trying to put together wins. So I just look forward to the road trip, and hopefully we can rattle off some more.
1: That's Braves designated hitter Dominic Smith joining Braves Vision after the 6-5 win Atlanta over San Diego. A couple of divisional classes in the American League Central. The Guardians, they hosted the Twins in an afternoon twilt. Speaking of pitchers with streaks, Gavin Williams, he entered with back-to-back starts of 10 or more strikeouts for Cleveland. In this one, he achieved pitching mythology. He became the sixth pitcher in Guardians history with an immaculate inning. That is three strikeouts on nine pitches. He did that in the fourth inning. He went seven innings, allowed just two hits, no earned runs, no walks, 11 strikeouts. Sensational. Becoming the seventh Guardians pitcher with 10 or more strikeouts in three consecutive starts. Somehow, that wasn't enough for the win.
2: Larnach shoots it through the left side, and there's your base hit. Ryan Jeffers comes home to score, and Trevor Larnach has given the Twins their first lead of the ball game. They lead this game 2-1 in the 12th inning.
1: On the Treasure Island Baseball Network, and the Twins added one more, 3-1. They're winners in 12 innings. It's the Twins' fourth straight win in extra inning games, or 4-2 overall this season. It is the longest active streak in Major League Baseball. Gavin Williams, we mentioned his production, but the Guardians were 0-17 with runners in scoring position. We mentioned there was a pair of clashes in the AL Central. Tigers and Royals was the other.
4: Here's the pitch. Line down the left field line. That's a fair ball bouncing into the left field corner. Well, he rounds third. He's in to score. The Tigers have retaken the lead. A two-out go-ahead RBI double for Dylan Dingler. And the Royals, who had just tied the game in the top of the eighth, now trail 4-3 in the bottom of the eighth.
1: Oh, 97 won the ticket. Dingler's fourth go-ahead plate appearance in the eighth inning or later this season. That is tied for the most in Major League Baseball, and Detroit holds on for that 4-3 win. But the question surrounding Major League Baseball between now and August will be about Detroit. What will the Tigers do with Tarek Skubal? With a team below 500 and about six games out of first, there's a case to be made that getting value for the former Cy Young Award winner could be the smart move. It's a case that analyst David Ross makes on Amber and Ian.
5: I go back to like a Shohei Ohtani when the Angels were in the mix and fighting for that and trying to make a statement and then not really able to get the haul of prospects that they could really use. I feel like Detroit's in that same boat. They're good, and unless they go on some type of run like Boston is on right now, right before the deadline, I would give up and try to get as many prospects as I can. Everybody wants them. They're willing to give up real talent, and that's a moment that you can really set up your organization for maybe 4 or 5 years of really contending that they're going to be with all this young talent and help that out with real depth and other prospects that are going to really contribute to hopefully a World Series type run in Detroit.
1: Skubal, he won the AL Cy Young Award twice at just 29 years old. Understandable as to why the Tigers could be hesitant to move him. What will they do? Insider Jeff Passan gave a timeline on SportsCenter.
9: They're monitoring box scores as much as anything because they know that Tarek Skubal's availability boils down to one thing, and that's, are the Detroit Tigers still in the playoff race? And as of now, they are. As of now, they're going to ride with Skubal and Troy Melton and Casey Mize, another guy who's impending free agent, and try and get back into the playoff hunt. They've made some progress, but Boston winning 15 consecutive games and getting that final wild card spot, that's the sort of thing Detroit, frankly, needed to do to ensure Tarek Skubal was going to stick around. This is going to come down to the end of the month. By July 31st, I think the Tigers are going to look at the standings, going to look at how they're playing, going to look at everything about where they are and make a determination at that point. And that's either when the frenzy could happen or when this deadline could change, at least in terms of activity, for the worse.
1: So just about a week away. Skubal, though, isn't the only pitcher generating interest on the market. Padres closer Mason Miller has been a hot name. Here's Passan on Miller.
9: The market for Mason Miller is incredible. The question is, do the San Diego Padres, less than a year after acquiring him from the A's, for Leo DeVries, one of the best prospects in all of baseball, want to go and flip him? And if a trade happens, it's because the Padres understand they need controllable starting pitching. And whether it's a team like Seattle or a team like the New York Yankees, they've got a lot of controllable starting pitching that they would gladly give up to get a reliever of Mason Miller's caliber.
1: The Padres are a part of that logjam of teams fighting for that NL wild card spot. SportsCenter All Night, Chris Lewis here on ESPN Radio. Personalities continue to blaze through on SEC Media Days. The most anticipated showdown, the upcoming LSU-Ole Miss clash, a.k.a. the Lane Kiffin Bowl. The LSU head coach spoke about the comments he's made since leaving Ole Miss.
0: You know, I made a challenging decision and change. And I think as I look back to that, I thought I could find a way for everybody to understand. And now as I look back later on, that was never going to happen. And I made a decision that I changed jobs. And as I get older and I go through things and losing both parents, I was actually talking to Ross Dellinger and I kind of said something that might sound kind of funny to you, but you know, I watched the Hulk Hogan special and I realized, and I was like, we're all going to die. And so some of the things that we put importance on, we worry about and what this person says and that, like, really aren't going to matter. And when I lost my dad, I started thinking that. And I really started thinking when I grew up, there were two people that I thought just wouldn't die. My dad and Hulk Hogan. And then I watched that special and really like Hulk Hogan died too. Like there's no way Hulk Hogan was ever going to not wrestle and die. And he did. And so it just made me reflect really on like, I can't be so concerned about little things and what people say and this, and you got to make decisions. You got to go with them. And you do things and you make really good decisions and you make poor decisions. And that was a poor usage of a term that I believe, just like many coaches that have been there for, was factual, but over the course of a long interview was bad timing and bad usage of the word. So it is what it is. I apologize when I said it.
1: Of course, Ole Miss was left with Pete Golding after their run to the college football playoff last season. A former DC now has his own program, and he isn't salty about Lane leaving.
10: Lane and I are good. Like so, you know, I did not know Coach Kiffin prior to taking the Ole Miss job. I think everybody just assumes Alabama, Alabama. I wasn't at Alabama when Coach Kiffin was, you know. So I didn't come to Ole Miss because of Coach Kiffin. I came to Ole Miss to be at Ole Miss to raise three kids. So, you know, our relationship really grew in those 3.5 years. And he did a lot for me. And I was very, very appreciative of how he treated me and my family and learned a lot from him. So I have no ill will towards Coach Kiffin. He texts me on a regular basis, and there's certain things that we'll talk about, and there are certain things that we don't talk about. He's very competitive, just like I'm very competitive, right? And so, obviously, a lot of this went a different direction when now he had a new job with new responsibilities, and he's going to be super competitive to be the best that he can at that job, right, which is his job.
1: Those two coaches will forever be connected, as will these two programs, really, as long as Lane is leading LSU. But it was Ole Miss that is actually coming off of a playoff year and have some key returners.
10: You know, individual accolades, in my opinion, come from team success. And so that was a body of work, I think, from last season for both those guys to have really, really unique individual years because of a lot of our really, really good players around them. And I think they'd be the first ones to tell you that. But I do think, you know, a lot of these guys are putting a lot in, and they're working extremely hard, and we demand a lot out of them. That there are some of these individual awards for them that are important to them. And it's not going to take away from what they need to do to win the football game. And I think five will be the first one to tell you that if we need to throw it 60 times to win, let's throw it 60 times to win. And so, you know, your concern always outside looking in is, hey, does this become a distraction? Those two are wired the right way. Right. And so I'm not concerned with how they're going to practice and how they're going to prepare. They're going to do everything that they can to win the football game. And they know that's based on their preparation.
1: The SEC seems to always be loaded with juicy storylines. But you have the Lane Kiffin versus Ole Miss, Golding involved. It's going to be a fantastic season in that conference where seemingly every week there's going to be something that gets the people talking. Coming up next, we're going to talk about a tweak to the SEC scheduling this year, them adding a ninth game to the conference slate. This is SportsCenter All Night on ESPN Radio.
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18: ABC News, I'm Dave Packer. Intensifying clashes with Iran over shipping routes. ABC's Jonathan Curl.
19: As the war in Iran intensifies, sending oil prices surging above $100 a barrel, President Trump is threatening a major escalation. The president telling Axios, I am considering a massive attack, bigger than ever before.
18: Growing outrage in Madison, Wisconsin over the deadly police shooting of a black man during a struggle. Authorities say he was armed with a knife. That man's family retaining civil rights attorney Ben Crump. The man who pleaded guilty to the shooting deaths of Minnesota Democratic lawmaker Melissa Hortman and her husband was handed two life in prison terms plus 40 years. Vance Poulter also critically wounded another Democrat in another shooting on the same day. The Justice Department has agreed to withdraw subpoenas to several New York Times journalists over a leak about security on the new Air Force One plane. This is ABC News.
24: Here's your Storm Team 20 forecast. Lows dip down to about 59 overnight under partly cloudy skies. Easterly winds around 5 miles per hour. Mainly cloudy skies expected Friday. Daytime highs approaching 80. Chance of rain showers Friday night. Lows dip down to about 66. Mainly cloudy skies expected. I'm meteorologist Laura Lockwood on Sports Radio 92.3 FM and 1450 AM. Right now, it's 59 degrees.
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1: Presented by Progressive Insurance. No one mastered the SEC quite like Nick Saban. Whether it was his time at LSU or Alabama, the legend knew how to best position his team to not only make the playoff, but succeed in the playoff. So it's interesting to hear Saban's perspective on the SEC now going to 9 games, adding that one more game to its conference schedule.
2: Well, I've been a proponent for 10 years, so it only took us 10 years to get to this. You know, first of all, players love to play in competitive games,
3: number one.
2: Second, fans love to see competitive games. Yep. That's number two. And I also think that it's important that you give even a better opportunity to prove that you're the best team, that you belong in the SEC championship game.
3: Yep.
2: So I actually think we should play 12 games against Power Five. That's it.
3: Preach.
2: Because it's a business, and people want to see those games. TV wants to have that kind of inventory to show those games. So I think that's really, really important, and I'm glad that we've gone to a 9-game schedule. I think it'll be more interesting for the players and the fans.
1: One of the things you learn by covering enough of these media days is that coaches love to complain, especially about things that have changed. Now, let's be real. Nick Saban, he might have done a little bit of that back in his day. Florida coach John Summerall doesn't want to moan about the schedule shift.
4: Look, I've always had the mindset, regardless of whether I was at Troy, Tulane, or now Florida, we'll play anybody, anywhere, anytime. I don't care.
5: I knew it.
4: The people that want to whine and complain about a 9-game schedule, is it harder? Yeah, it's harder. It's what was decided well before I walked into SEC meetings as head coach. And so we got to go do it. Let's go do it. Whining and complaining about it doesn't help you. Going to work does. And so, yeah, it's going to be challenging. It's not going to be easy. But, golly, man, nothing in life that's worth anything is easy.
1: That was Summerall on Amber and Ian. He, of course, took Tulane to the college football playoff last season, and he's gearing up for year number one as a Gator. The Blue Jays not only made the playoffs last season, but they made a run all the way to the World Series. Now they find themselves in last place in the AL East. Life comes at you fast. Looking to avoid a 4-game sweep at the hands of the Rays.

0: The success at the plate right now, what are you feeling in the box?
1: I mean, we just got to fight like hell every day. It's not about individual statistics, it's about the team. So do something I can every day to help the team win, and whether that's a walk or I'll headbutt a ball if I have to.
0: Hopefully it doesn't come to that. Whether it was situational hitting, base running, defense, pitching, did you feel like you guys showed a truer representation of what this team is about in this game?
1: Yeah, I mean, it takes all of us to win a game. And, you know, today was a grindy type of day. So for us to come out and win and get guys on and over and in is huge.
0: Finally, we got to say something about Shane Bieber. I'm waiting for this. Shane Bieber throws 7 efficient, strong innings today. What's it like to see him really hit his stride right now?
1: Oh, I mean, he was unbelievable. You know, that's a great team over there. And, you know, he was himself. You know, he threw the ball well. And, you know, he gave us a huge shot to have this game today.
2: George Springer on Sportsnet after their 3-1 win, the Blue Jays over the Rays. Meanwhile, was not close between the Diamondbacks and Cardinals. Arizona victorious.
3: The 0-1. Lined into right field, that's a base hit. One run is home. Everybody else moves up 90 feet. It's 9-2 Diamondbacks, an RBI single for Moreno.
2: Arizona Sports, 98.7 FM. Diamondbacks 10, Cardinals 6. Look out, Arizona 9-2 since July 9th. Second best record in Major League Baseball over that stretch. Behind just the Red Sox. Tyler Locklear after their first baseman on D-backs TV.
4: Just want you to know we had you on cycle alert. I mean, graphics were being prepared. All kinds of research was being done. Were you even thinking that? Did you allow yourself?
5: Not really, honestly, but I think Mason Wynn kind of told me out on second base at one point. And just trying to get it done and see what happens. I don't know. It was a fun game.
4: You mentioned Joe Mather, your hitting coach. It's his birthday today. The awakening of this offense, what's it been like for the last 48 hours?
5: It's been kind of a quick turnaround, honestly. So it took everybody in the dugout today. You know, Vadi giving us 6 really good innings after kind of struggling a little in the first there and then kind of honing down, and then Nolan coming off the bench, getting us some big assurance. The whole offense, honestly, really clicked today, and we were able to come back. You know, 2-0 didn't seem like a whole lot for us, so we just stayed with it the whole game.
4: Before I end this inquisition of you, quick thought on what you're going through. I heard you talk about it on the radio, and Torrey has talked about it as well as it relates to you, that you're figuring out not just your role here, but everything, the people in the organization, the whole franchise, and that's part of sort of the turnaround. Is he right? You think that way?
5: Yeah, a little bit, honestly. Like, coming back this year, everybody's familiar again. You know, you already know these people and play with them before. So just the comfortability coming into the locker room and just being with everybody again, it's been really fun. And as you can see, we're on a roll right now, so just trying to keep it going and make a push for this thing at the end.
2: Diamondbacks Tyler Locklear after the win, 10-6. Arizona right now third in the NL wild card race. SportsCenter all night, Chris Lewis here on ESPN Radio. We're firmly in that LeBron, as the LeBron turns phase of the NBA offseason. Most of the other league business is on hold until the indecision is over. Tea leaf reading, it reached its fever pitch late Wednesday night when it was discovered that the Heat YouTube had a video in the queue for an introductory LeBron presser. Miami did announce that that was all a mistake, but it didn't stop the NBA world from connecting the dots. Here's ESPN insider Brian Windhorst on First Take.
6: It says a lot more about us as sports consumers and content creators than it does about the Heat, because we're in this point right now where there's this dearth of information on the sports calendar, and there's this really kind of an irresponsible frothing at the mouth on this LeBron stuff. First off, I'll give a free piece of consulting to all the teams who think they're going to sign LeBron. There's not going to be an introductory press conference. You don't got to get it ready. After not 5, not 6, not 7, LeBron's done.
2: LeBron waiting for that press conference. Yeah, I don't even think he's going to have a press conference. It's probably more likely that LeBron LeBron will just like release a long podcast and then go away for the rest of the offseason before he comes back. But coming up next on SportsCenter, SEC Media Days.

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1: If years ago Anna Faris or whoever had come up to me and said, hey, Klondike bars for life, if you name your kid Klondike, it would be Mike Golick and Klondike Golick right now.
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0: Sabrina Ionescu claims that she wasn't invited to the three-point shootout. Panthers lose linebacker Nick Skowerton to a torn ACL first day of camp. SEC Media Days wrap up in Tampa.
15: It's okay to have, you know, those growth spurts. It's okay to not be Mr. All Everything. But what you do need to show for 2026 is that you took all of it with a grain of salt. You've been able to work on your game this offseason so you can be a better version of yourself.
0: That was Harry Douglas of Freddie and Harry talking about Arch Manning. We'll have more about Texas coming up. But the headline of SEC Media Days was no surprise, Lane Kiffin. After all, leaving a playoff team in the middle of their run like he did at Ole Miss? Yeah, that's rather unprecedented. But on Thursday, Lane talked about the power of LSU.
16: You have the branding of LSU. You have the history of LSU. You have the Tiger Stadium, most iconic place to play college football, the cathedral. And then you put that with us, with our systems, and I don't like talking about myself, whatever you call the Lane Kiffin fact. And you bring that in, as you allude to, and you combine that. I think that all goes into that. Now you have 12 players with Nike NIL deals, the first offensive lineman ever. No other schools above 8. We didn't say like 12, 11. We didn't say just SEC schools. So it's a big reason why we're here. When I said that first press conference, like, it's just different. We're going to make this thing different than anywhere else to go when you combine LSU and us, and you're seeing it. You know, we just on stage had that question, the Vanity Fair and all that, whatever. And as I walked off, and, you know, I didn't really want to say it, but, you know, when you talk about the changes of places, somebody said it the other day. They said, like, a month ago or whatever, they were like, well, he's been here 6 months, and he's had more five-star signees and commits than he did in the previous 6 years combined. You know, that's kind of proof to me of the decision and of the combination of the two, us and LSU.
0: He's lined it up. He feels like he has a chance to do something special there, even going a little bit of third person in that answer. So how about the early impressions?
17: One of the things that has really stuck out to me has been the alignment at LSU from the top down, you know, from President Roos to Virge Osborne, athletic director, to our board of supervisors. You know, that alignment has been great from the first time I met with them. And then a lot of times people, you know, schools recruit just like coaches do. And then is it that way when you get there? And it's been amazing, that alignment and commitment to building a championship program has been great.
0: In 44 days, it'll be LSU in Clemson in the Lane Kiffin LSU debut. What a game that'll be. What a show that will be. And what will be the new norm with coaching changes, you feel like, going forward? A roster will be completely overhauled whenever there's a new coach in. More than 50 new players on this year's LSU team. But the Tigers aren't the only team with a new leader in the SEC. John Summerall has taken over at Florida. He compared his situation to Lane's.
18: No two situations are different. Lane and I talked as we were going through it. He's like, you and I are going through the same thing in November. I'm like, no, Lane, we're not. If you leave, you're leaving an SEC school to go to an SEC school. It's a little different. I'm leaving Tulane. But it was challenging to do it. I wouldn't have done it any other way. I may have, on the front end of taking this job, maybe not been at my best every second for Florida, because I wanted to make sure I left Tulane the right way. If any university had told me I couldn't coach in the playoff game, I don't think I'd have taken the job, just because I couldn't leave the team I had coached all year.
0: There's a couple of coaches at new stops. But as for the people's favorite in the SEC, Hugh Myers of Game Night thinks it's the team that Lane Kiffin left.
19: He literally made Ole Miss a team that, if you didn't have a dog in the fight, you were like, you know what? I want Ole Miss to win. I mean, like, he made Ole Miss, to me, must-watch TV. He made Trinidad Chambliss, without trying to, one of the biggest names in college football, to the point where we're so fired up that he's back this year, and we're talking about him as potentially, you know, the best returning quarterback in college football, right? I mean, he's just, he wrote the storyline for him. So really, honestly, they could tip the cap and say, the way you left us wasn't cool, but the rest of the country really caught on. That's what happens in the playoffs. This year, you know what people are going to do Saturday morning at the barbershop? Hey, Q, put Ole Miss on. Put Ole Miss on, Q. Make sure Ole Miss is on TV. I want to see what that Trinidad guy is going to do. They literally are on the map more than they ever were for outsiders. Not obviously their diehards, but outsiders now are tuning in for Ole Miss.
0: They are must-see TV. Meanwhile, coach and quarterback return, rare in college football, but at Texas, with Steve Sarkisian and Arch Manning looking to build off of last season and make another run towards the playoff. After mixed reviews, though, in year one, Arch is poised to improve in year two. Here's the head coach.
20: A year ago, going into the season, Arch Manning wasn't on social media saying, I'm going to be the first pick of the draft.
21: Right.
20: He wasn't on social media saying, I'm going to win the Heisman Trophy. He just worked really hard, and he was a really good teammate. And then when we had some struggles as a team, and he had some struggles, everybody almost like they wanted to blame him for not playing good because he didn't fulfill their prophecies of what he was supposed to be. But that didn't change him. All he continued to do was work hard, be a great teammate. I thought his teammates did a great job of supporting him. And when he got on the other side of that adversity and he played great the second half of the season for us, he didn't go on social media and say, see, I told you so, see, I told you so. And he hasn't done that all offseason. All he's continued to do is work really hard, be a great teammate. I think he's evolved to become a better leader than he was at this time last year. But that's what you love about him. He's a real guy. He never plays blame. He never say, I told you so. He just works hard, and we're fortunate to have him.
0: Texas has the third best title odds on DraftKings behind Ohio State and Notre Dame. This is SportsCenter All Night. Chris Lewis here on ESPN Radio. Unfortunate offseason NFL news. Carolina Panthers second-year outside linebacker Nick Skowronson suffered a torn ACL in his right knee during the team's first day of training camp on Thursday. Skowronson, he had an outstanding rookie year. He played in 17 games, 8 starts for Carolina. According to Ian Rappaport of NFL Network, the linebacker is seeking a second opinion on the injury. We go to our opinion man, Damian Woody, on Unsportsmanlike. He gave his take on who he thinks is the best quarterback of the 2024 draft class.
22: Me personally, I would put Drake May first right now. Like, I just think Drake May is a complete package. You know, his deep ball accuracy, his mobility, he's a big quarterback. I would probably give him the slight edge. I think a lot of people forgot how good of a season Jaden Daniels had his rookie year. I mean, he had the best rookie season in the history of the National Football League. He single-handedly carried a Commanders team that, let's be honest, had no business being in the NFC Championship game. I think he's going to bounce back in a major way this year, and he could easily be that number one guy, you know, on their list.
0: And, of course, Caleb Williams is also in that discussion, which makes it a fun talking point. But Woody, he's known for keeping it real, which is why he's wondering why the Cowboys are getting Super Bowl hype.
22: I wouldn't go that far as the Dallas Cowboys. I do like the Dallas Cowboys. I like them to win the NFC East this year. I always say there's levels to this. I don't put the Dallas Cowboys on the level of the Los Angeles Rams. I think the Seattle Seahawks is going to be there, even though they lost a couple pieces. We got to take steps when it comes to the Dallas Cowboys. Can we see you make the playoff? Can we see you win the division? Can you win a playoff game before we start talking about, you know, being on the level of the Los Angeles Rams or the defending Super Bowl champions?
0: There's levels to this, and the Cowboys haven't proven yet that they are at that Super Bowl level, but you don't have to prove it until you do it. So we'll see if Dallas has that next step. They open their season on Sunday Night Football against the Giants. It's safe to say Stephen A. Smith does not have much faith in the Giants from First Take.
23: The Giants, the only reason they don't have any explaining to do for giving John Harbaugh, booted out of Baltimore, a 5-year, $100 million deal, making him one of the highest paid coaches in the National Football League at $20 million per year. Not only giving him that contract, but bypassing the traditional obligation of a coach having to answer to the GM, Joe Schoen, because he gets to answer directly to ownership and bypass the GM. That comes with his new contract with the New York Giants. He does not answer to the GM. He answers to ownership only. The only reason this happened, because this speaks to the desperation of a once proud New York Giants franchise that has become a laughingstock of the National Football League. They are an absolute joke. And that is why John Harbaugh looks silly, caught on camera, trying to motivate these players, talking about the New York Giants. Now, where would I get such a thing from? CC just alluded to it. 46 blown fourth quarter leads since 2008, second most in the league. By the way, the previous 7 or 8 years you had Lamar Jackson as your quarterback. That would be number one. From a generic or a macro perspective, rather, let's go a little bit more home, where you take into account the New York Giants and what they have done since winning the Super Bowl in 2011. Let's break it down, CC. zero division titles, one double-digit win, which was in 2016. One double-digit win in 14 years. 11 losing seasons in the last 14 years. A winning percentage of 36.5, which is the fourth worst in the NFL. Only the Jets, the Jaguars, and the Cleveland Browns have been worse. Only two playoff appearances since 2011. Mm. Only one playoff win since 2011. 25 teams have more postseason wins during that period. Okay? And by the way, Harbaugh, their new coach, is their eighth coach since 2011. Eight. Two interims. Eight. New head coach. Eight. And their third general manager. You can't make this up.
0: That was a lot of numbers that painted a pretty poor picture on one of the usually perennial flagship teams of the NFL. Giants have some work to do. But from New York football to New York basketball, the defending and two-time three-point champion Sabrina Ionescu wanted to set the record straight on being left out of this year's contest. It had been rumored that the Liberty guard turned down an invite to the event in Chicago. Sabrina explained that that wasn't the case.
1: I saw that yesterday. I guess you can't really, at least personally, I can't decline an offer I never got officially invited to. So I was pretty surprised to see that. Never got invited. And obviously that's, you know, whether it's against Steph Curry or, you know, in the W, I always go out and try and beat my record every single time I've gone out. So, yeah, I mean, I just kind of wanted to set the record straight. That was just false, but I'm really excited for the participants in it. And obviously there's going to be a new winner, so I'm excited to see who wins.
0: I like how she phrased it in her competitiveness, because we know how competitive she is. As she highlighted there, she's not only familiar with WNBA All-Star Weekend, she participated in that historic NBA versus WNBA Stephen versus Sabrina shootout when she took on Stephen Curry at the 2024 NBA All-Star Weekend. But coming up next, WNBA reporter Annie Costabile dishes on the league's hot topics. This is SportsCenter All Night on ESPN Radio.
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0: The WNBA has hit the All-Star break, with the game itself taking place this weekend in Chicago. Gives the perfect opportunity to reset and evaluate some of the noteworthy storylines. The Athletic WNBA writer Annie Costabile joined Game Night, was asked about how good are the Indiana Fever.
8: When it comes to the Fever, they're as dangerous as Caitlin Clark is. And with every game, it seems like she's finding herself more and more, especially coming off of, you know, a season like last year where she was limited so heavily because of injury. So, I mean, that's a deep squad. Her, Leah Boston, and Kelsey Mitchell, obviously three all-stars. Like, they made it to the semifinals last year without Caitlin Clark. So, very, very tough game in the second half of the season.
0: But the team that's been atop the standings most of the season, the Minnesota Lynx, and their dynamic rookie, Olivia Miles. What makes her so special?
8: Go back, check the receipts. I've been saying she should have gone number one overall the entire time. She's an absolute beast. I think when it comes to kind of like the evolution of the game and this more positionless style of play, Olivia is really an anomaly, as in the sense that she's a true point guard. And I think we're seeing the value of that in a player like her. And it's kind of like interesting to even say that, because obviously there are a lot of great guards in this league. But when you think about like true point guards, I'm thinking about Chelsea Gray, Tisha Panichero, Courtney Vandersloot, and Olivia is up there with them. Even when you look at her passing, it's like she pulls off these magician-like passes that are just like so beautiful to watch. Honestly, I feel so lucky that I just, like, we're going to have years and years, decades to cover of hers. It's like honestly so exciting. I feel spoiled.
0: Miles got a teammate back in the last game, Nafisa Collier. So how does she fit back in with what the Lynx are doing?
8: I mean, I don't think it's going to take much time. She had, what, 24 points in her debut?
0: Yeah.
8: And she only played, she played less than 25 minutes. Yeah, I don't think it's going to take much time. I think the other part of this is, you know, she's been practicing for a bit. And so I think she's begun to establish that chemistry with Olivia Miles, is what I'm trying to say. And so I think getting this game under their belt before the All-Star break was really crucial, because she could see how her body responds and come into the second half of the season again with just even more confidence in her body and where she's at. So I don't think it's going to take much time.
0: A lot of positive storylines with Annie Costabile, the Athletic NBA or WNBA beat writer on Game Night. But we do have to bring up one negative, right? What's been the most surprisingly bad team in the league this year?
8: Phoenix Mercury, man. I don't know that anyone saw this downfall coming, to go from, you know, a finals contender. And obviously they got swept by the Aces, so it's not like it was a close series. But, and there were definitely cracks in the team that they had to fix in the offseason, but they didn't. In fact, it got worse with the loss of Satu Savali. And so I just think that's been a huge failure.
0: Let's continue with our WNBA section. It's a special version of Top Sound, the top plays of the season's first half.
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3: Number five.
0: The league best Lynx have had great contributions from sensational rookie guard Olivia Miles. WNBA League Pass.
11: Miles, they clear it out for step back three. Yes! The spectacle with a late statement for the Minnesota Lynx.
12: It was a quiet first half for Olivia Miles, but when they have needed her the most down the stretch here in the fourth, the rookie continues to deliver.
3: Number four.
0: Commissioner's Cup Championship action featured the Liberty Sabrina Ionescu delivering a dagger against the Aces. Prime Video.
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14: Ionescu! Before the game, I asked Sabrina Ionescu to give me one word to describe this rivalry with Las Vegas. She said, thrilling. You don't need extra motivation to play Las Vegas.
3: Number three.
0: In a matchup that celebrated the WNBA's first ever matchup 30 years ago, the Sparks Nneka Ogumike launched a three from downtown to defeat the Liberty on ESPN.
10: Two-point game, 8 seconds to go. Here is Wheeler up the floor. Wheeler with three. Wheeler gives it up. Ogumike for the win. You bet! You bet! What a fitting finish to the 30th anniversary game. LA with the walk-off win.
3: Number two.
0: Toronto Tempo guard Marina Mabry had a night to remember. She shot her way into WNBA history. Amazon Prime with the call.
15: Amon Mabry for three.
0: And in Indy, Caitlin Clark etches her name in the record books in a thrilling win over the Storm. 93-5, the Fan.
16: Clark gets it back, halfway through the shot clock, at the logo. Step back, sidestep, three, left wing, good! Caitlin Clark, a Fever franchise record, 41 points. And the Fever lead by three with 38 seconds to go. Timeout, Seattle.
0: Always good to end that with a John Nolan fever pitch with that final call. We shift over to the NFL. Stacey Dales, NFL Network reporter, join the Rich Eisen Show. Tough question about predicting what Deshaun Watson might do this year.
17: Deshaun Watson is an interesting one because he could become, in some respects, the comeback player of the year. Todd Monken's there with him now, yep. And Todd was a quarterback. He's the head coach. He was brought there to fix their offense. They've had 13 starting quarterbacks since 2020 in Cleveland, which blows away the league. For whatever you think about Deshaun Watson, look at him as a football player right now. I think he's had a really good offseason. I think you've seen signs of his legs again. You know, back-to-back Achilles ruptures to the same foot.
1: That's tough.
17: He hasn't played since January 25.
0: Well, speaking of the NFL flow, Jason McCourty on Unsportsmanlike, a question about Jalen Hurts, talking about what he can do instead of what he can't.
18: You think about the way we talk about Jalen Hurts. Not only was he a Super Bowl MVP, the year they lost the Super Bowl, he was the runner-up to the MVP to Patrick Mahomes. Like, he has done some amazing things in our league, and he continues to, like Nick Sirianni, just win games. But all we talk about with Jalen Hurts is what he can't do. Like, the offense can't have motion because he can't handle it. They don't go under center because he can't do it. They can't throw the ball in the middle of the field because he can't do it. So I think from that standpoint, someone that has had that much success to focus so much on what he can't do would be like, as we watch Brady, like, well, he can't run fast, like, but the guy is throwing the ball all over the field and winning games time after time.
0: Without A.J. Brown this year, a new challenge. Coming up next, what is the latest with the Tigers and Tarek Skubal? That's coming up. This is SportsCenter All Night. right here on ESPN Radio.
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2: We take you around a Thursday in Major League Baseball.
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2: LeBron watch continues.
36: If he goes to Philly or if he goes to Cleveland, he kind of like picks those teams up into title contender status, Minnesota too. If he goes to the Warriors, if he goes to Miami, it's probably still a little bit more complicated of a path for those teams to get to the NBA Finals.
2: Plus, all the latest sound from the NFL offseason.
37: The reality is, physically, his skill set is superior, perhaps far superior to Kirk Cousins at this juncture of his career and Kirk Cousins' career. But Kirk Cousins knows this offense about as well as anybody who's not on the Raiders coaching staff.
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0: And away we go. It was a light slate of five games on the MLB Thursday docket. NL East versus NL West gets us started with the Braves and the Padres. Atlanta, they entered the day four games up on the Phillies for first in the division. Chris Sale, he got the start for the Braves in the midst of a 15 consecutive start streak, allowing three earned runs or fewer. By the fourth inning, he had allowed exactly three runs, and the Braves trailed by one. That is, until Dominic Smith changed the flow.
33: 1-1 pitch hit well. Deep right field. Going back. He just took him deep downtown. It's a three-run homer right on into the chop house. Braves take the lead on the three-run bomb by Dom Smith.
0: 680 the fan. Chris Sale went six innings, allowed just those three runs. He had 11 strikeouts as the Braves paced the Padres 6-5. For Sale, his 16th consecutive start, allowing three earned runs or fewer. That is tied for the second longest streak in his career. His 94th career game with 10 or more strikeouts. That breaks a tie with Curt Schilling for seventh most all time. Let's go back to Dominic Smith. Three-run home run snaps a streak of 31 games without a home run. After the game, the DH talked about it.
1: Fourth inning, three-run homer for you. Tell me, how did your previous at-bat impact your approach in the second?
4: I faced him, my first at-bat, and, being able to see his repertoire of pitches, threw me some good changeups early on, and it was really working for him. I saw a couple batters before he made some good changeups to him, and, right there coming up, I wasn't trying to do too much. Just hit a line drive, and he hung me a changeup kind of in the middle of the zone and put a good swing on it, and we were able to get the dub.
1: You've been around this game for a long time, at this level for a long time. How does Drake Baldwin hit that pitch out?
4: Man, he's incredible. Maybe it's some of the hockey that he used growing up, so he's able to get in better positions with his legs. But, you see it all year. He's hitting pitches off the ground for home runs, pitches up and in, taking really good pitchers deep. He's incredible. I thought he was an all-star. I thought he was rookie of the year, and I'm just glad he's on our team.
1: You guys put up nearly 50 runs over the course of this week. Does this offense feel like it's at its peak right now?
4: I wouldn't say so. We're all pretty hungry, I would say, and we're all perfectionists, so I think we're missing a couple pieces as well that'll come back and help, but I think the guys aren't satisfied. We know we can improve, and we just want to give the fans great ball and play Braves ball, and that's just grinding each pitcher down and trying to put together wins. So I just look forward to the road trip, and hopefully we can rattle off some more.
0: That's Braves designated hitter Dominic Smith joining Braves Vision after the 6-5 win Atlanta over San Diego. A couple of divisional classes in the American League Central. The Guardians, they hosted the Twins in an afternoon twilt. Speaking of pitchers with streaks, Gavin Williams, he entered with back-to-back starts of 10 or more strikeouts for Cleveland. In this one, he achieved pitching mythology. He became the sixth pitcher in Guardians history with an immaculate inning. That is three strikeouts on nine pitches. He did that in the fourth inning. He went seven innings, allowed just two hits, no earned runs, no walks, 11 strikeouts. Sensational. Becoming the seventh Guardians pitcher with 10 or more strikeouts in three consecutive starts. Somehow, that wasn't enough for the win.
5: Marnik shoots it through the left side, and there's your base hit. Ryan Jeffers comes home to score, and Trevor Larnach has given the Twins their first lead of the ball game. They lead this game 2-1 in the 12th inning.
0: On the Treasure Island Baseball Network, and the Twins added one more, 3-1. They're winners in 12 innings. It's the Twins' fourth straight win in extra inning games, or 4-2 overall this season. It is the longest active streak in Major League Baseball. Gavin Williams, we mentioned his production, but the Guardians were 0-17 with runners in scoring position. We mentioned there was a pair of clashes in the AL Central. Tigers and Royals was the other.
33: Here's the pitch. Line down the left field line. That's a fair ball bouncing into the left field corner. Well, he rounds third. He's in to score. The Tigers have retaken the lead. A two-out go-ahead RBI double for Dylan Dingler, and the Royals
6: top of the eighth. Now trail 4-3 in the bottom of the eighth.
0: Oh, 97 won the ticket. Dingler's fourth go-ahead plate appearance in the eighth inning or later this season. That is tied for the most in Major League Baseball, and Detroit holds on for that 4-3 win. But the question surrounding Major League Baseball between now and August will be about Detroit. What will the Tigers do with Tarek Skubal? With a team below 500 and about six games out of first, there's a case to be made that getting value for the former Cy Young Award winner could be the smart move. It's a case that analyst David Ross makes on Amber and Ian.
7: I go back to like a Shohei Ohtani when the Angels were in the mix and fighting for that and trying to make a statement and then not really able to get the haul of prospects that they could really use. I feel like Detroit's in that same boat. They're good, and unless they go on some type of run like Boston is on right now, right before the deadline, I would give up and try to get as many prospects as I can. Everybody wants them. They're willing to give up real talent, and that's a moment that you can really set up your organization for maybe 4 or 5 years of really contending, that they're going to be with all this young talent and help that out with real depth and other prospects that are going to really contribute to hopefully a World Series type run in Detroit.
0: Skubal, he won the AL Cy Young Award twice at just 29 years old. Understandable as to why the Tigers could be hesitant to move him. What will they do? Insider Jeff Passan gave a timeline on SportsCenter.
8: They're monitoring box scores as much as anything because they know that Tarek Skubal's availability boils down to one thing, and that's, are the Detroit Tigers still in the playoff race? And as of now, they are. As of now, they're going to ride with Skubal and Troy Melton and Casey Mize, another guy who's impending free agent, and try and get back into the playoff hunt. They've made some progress, but Boston winning 15 consecutive games and getting that final wild card spot, that's the sort of thing Detroit, frankly, needed to do to ensure Tarek Skubal was going to stick around. This is going to come down to the end of the month. By July 31st, I think the Tigers are going to look at the standings, going to look at how they're playing, going to look at everything about where they are and make a determination at that point. And that's either when the frenzy could happen or when this deadline could change, at least in terms of activity, for the worse.
0: So just about a week away. Skubal, though, isn't the only pitcher generating interest on the market. Padres closer Mason Miller has been a hot name. Here's Passan on Miller.
8: The market for Mason Miller is incredible. The question is, do the San Diego Padres, less than a year after acquiring him from the A's, for Leo DeVries, one of the best prospects in all of baseball, want to go and flip him? And if a trade happens, it's because the Padres understand they need controllable starting pitching. And whether it's a team like Seattle or a team like the New York Yankees, they've got a lot of controllable starting pitching that they would gladly give up to get a reliever of Mason Miller's caliber.
0: The Padres are a part of that logjam of teams fighting for that NL wild card spot. SportsCenter All Night, Chris Lewis here on ESPN Radio. Personalities continue to blaze through on SEC Media Days. The most anticipated showdown, the upcoming LSU-Ole Miss clash, a.k.a. the Lane Kiffin Bowl. The LSU head coach spoke about the comments he's made since leaving Ole Miss.
9: You know, I made a challenging decision and change. And I think as I look back to that, I thought I could find a way for everybody to understand. And now as I look back later on, that was never going to happen. And I made a decision that I changed jobs. And as I get older and I go through things and losing both parents, I was actually talking to Ross Dellinger and I kind of said something that might sound kind of funny to you, but you know, I watched the Hulk Hogan special and I realized, and I was like, we're all going to die. And so some of the things that we put importance on, we worry about, and what this person says and that, like, really aren't going to matter. And when I lost my dad, I started thinking that. And I really started thinking, when I grew up, there were two people that I thought just wouldn't die. My dad and Hulk Hogan. And then I watched that special and realized, like, Hulk Hogan died too. Like, there's no way Hulk Hogan was ever going to not wrestle and die. And he did. And so it just made me reflect really on, like, I can't be so concerned about little things and what people say and this, and you got to make decisions, you got to go with them. and you do things and you make really good decisions and you make poor decisions. And that was a poor usage of a term that I believe, just like many coaches that have been there for, was factual, but over the course of a long interview was bad timing and bad usage of the word. So it is what it is. I apologize when I said it.
0: Of course, Ole Miss was left with Pete Golding after their run to the college football playoff last season. A former DC now has his own program, and he isn't salty about Lane leaving.
10: Lane and I are good. So, I did not know Coach Kiffin prior to taking the Ole Miss job. I think everybody just assumes Alabama. I wasn't at Alabama when Coach Kiffin was, you know. So I didn't come to Ole Miss because of Coach Kiffin. I came to Ole Miss to be at Ole Miss to raise three kids. So, you know, our relationship really grew in those 3.5 years, and he did a lot for me, and I was very, very appreciative of how he treated me and my family, and learned a lot from him. So I have no ill will towards Coach Kiffin. He texts me on a regular basis, and there's certain things that we'll talk about, and there are certain things that we don't talk about. He's very competitive, just like I'm very competitive, right? And so obviously a lot of this went a different direction when now he had a new job with new responsibilities, and he's going to be super competitive to be the best that he can at that job, right, which is his job.
0: Those two coaches will forever be connected, as will these two programs, really, as long as Lane is leading LSU. But it was Ole Miss that is actually coming off of a playoff year and have some key returners.
10: You know, individual accolades, in my opinion, come from team success. And so that was a body of work, I think, from last season for both those guys to have really, really unique individual years because of a lot of our really, really good players around them. And I think they'd be the first ones to tell you that. But I do think, you know, a lot of these guys are putting a lot in, and they're working extremely hard, and we demand a lot out of them. That there are some of these individual awards for them that are important to them. And it's not going to take away from what they need to do to win the football game. And I think five will be the first one to tell you that if we need to throw it 60 times to win, let's throw it 60 times to win. And so, you know, your concern always outside looking in is, hey, does this become a distraction? Those two are wired the right way. Right. And so I'm not concerned with how they're going to practice and how they're going to prepare. They're going to do everything that they can to win the football game. And they know that's based on their preparation.
0: The SEC seems to always be loaded with juicy storylines. But you have the Lane Kiffin versus Ole Miss, Golding involved. It's going to be a fantastic season in that conference where seemingly every week there's going to be something that gets the people talking. Coming up next, we're going to talk about a tweak to the SEC scheduling this year, them adding a ninth game to the conference slate. This is SportsCenter All Night on ESPN Radio.
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16: ABC News, I'm Dave Packer. Growing protests in Madison, Wisconsin, following the deadly police shooting of a black man who authorities say was armed with a knife. And then the jarring moment when the police chief was interrupted during a press conference about the case.
17: You're going to say the same thing you all say every time a black body gets shot down in this city. This is a corrupt city.
16: The man shot identified as Corey Ruiz, his family retaining civil rights attorney Ben Crump. President Trump signaling a possible major escalation in the war in Iran. Trump telling Axios he is, quote, considering a massive attack bigger than ever before, unquote. And the president announced a sweeping new round of tariffs on the top 60 U.S. trading partners, including the European Union. A Secret Service agent on Vice President J.D. Vance's detail is under investigation and has been placed on administrative leave. The unnamed agent is suspected of leaking information about the vice president's travel, possibly compromising his security. This is ABC News.
18: Here's your Storm Team 20 forecast. Lows of aloft around 59 overnight under partly cloudy skies, easterly winds around 5 miles per hour. Cloudy skies with a few peaks of sun Friday. High temperatures reach up to 80. Mainly cloudy skies expected Friday night, chance for showers. Lows of aloft around 66. I'm meteorologist Jennifer Wojcicki on Sports Radio 92.3 FM and 1450 AM. 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
1: 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No one mastered the SEC quite like Nick Saban. Whether it was his time at LSU or Alabama, the legend knew how to best position his team to not only make the playoff, but succeed in the playoff. So it's interesting to hear Saban's perspective on the SEC now going to 9 games, adding that one more game to its conference schedule.
2: Well, I've been a proponent for 10 years, so it only took us 10 years to get to this. You know, first of all, players love to play in competitive games,
3: number one.
2: Second, fans love to see competitive games. Yep. That's number two. And I also think that it's important that you give even a better opportunity to prove that you're the best team, that you belong in the SEC championship game.
3: Yep.
2: So I actually think we should play 12 games against Power 5. That's it.
3: Preach.
2: Because it's a business, and people want to see those games. TV wants to have that kind of inventory to show those games. So I think that's really, really important, and I'm glad that we've gone to a 9-game schedule. I think it'll be more interesting for the players and the fans.
1: One of the things you learn by covering enough of these media days is that coaches love to complain, especially about things that have changed. Now, let's be real. Nick Saban, he might have done a little bit of that back in his day. Florida coach John Summerall doesn't want to moan about the schedule shift.
4: Look, I've always had the mindset, regardless of whether I was at Troy, Tulane, or now Florida, we'll play anybody, anywhere, anytime. I don't care.
5: I knew it.
4: The people that want to whine and complain about a 9-game schedule, is it harder? Yeah, it's harder. It's what was decided well before I walked into SEC meetings as head coach. And so we got to go do it. Let's go do it. Whining and complaining about it doesn't help you. Going to work does. And so, yeah, it's going to be challenging. It's not going to be easy. But, golly, man, nothing in life that's worth anything is easy.
1: That was Summerall on Amber and Ian. He, of course, took Tulane to the college football playoff last season, and he's gearing up for year number one as a Gator. The Blue Jays not only made the playoffs last season, but they made a run all the way to the World Series. Now, they find themselves in last place in the AL East. Life comes at you fast. Looking to avoid a 4-game sweep at the hands of the Rays.
6: The 1-1 pitch. Hit on a line toward right field. Down for a base hit. Straw's going to get the wave. Throw from right field by Mesa. Offline. Straw in to score. And it's 3-1 Blue Jays on a big RBI single from Vladimir Guerrero Jr.
1: Sportsnet 590, The Fan with the call. Blue Jays survive. They beat the Rays 3-1. It's just their second win against the Rays this season. They were 1-8 coming into the game. George Springer, their DH, with Sportsnet after.
7: And George, that is 3 multi-hit games in your last 4. You're having a lot of success at the

0: a grindy type of day. So for us to come out and win and get guys on and over and in is huge.
1: Finally, we got to say something about Shane Bieber. I'm waiting for this. Shane Bieber throws 7 efficient, strong innings today. What's it like to see him really hit his stride right now?
0: Oh, I mean, he was unbelievable. You know, that's a great team over there. And, you know, he was himself. You know, he threw the ball well. And, you know, he gave us a huge shot to have this game today.
2: George Springer on Sportsnet after their 3-1 win, the Blue Jays over the Rays. Meanwhile, was not close between the Diamondbacks and Cardinals. Arizona victorious.
3: The 0-1. Lined into right field. That's a base hit. One run is home. Everybody else moves up 90 feet. It's 9-2 Diamondbacks, at RBI single for Moreno.
2: 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Diamondbacks 10, Cardinals 6. Look out. Arizona 9-2 since July 9th. Second best record in Major League Baseball over that stretch. Behind just the Red Sox. Tyler Locklear after their first baseman on D-backs TV.
4: Just want you to know we had you on cycle alert. I mean, graphics were being prepared. All kinds of research was being done. Were you even thinking that? Did you allow yourself?
5: Not really, honestly, but I think Mason Wynn kind of told me out on second base at one point. And just trying to get it done and see what happens. I don't know, it was a fun game.
4: You mentioned Joe Mather, your hitting coach. It's his birthday today. The awakening of this offense, what's it been like for the last 48 hours?
5: It's been kind of a quick turnaround, honestly. So it took everybody in the dugout today. You know, Vadi giving us 6 really good innings after kind of struggling a little in the first there and then kind of honing down, and then Nolan coming off the bench, getting us some big assurance. The whole offense, honestly, really clicked today, and we were able to come back. You know, 2-0 didn't seem like a whole lot for us, so we just stayed with it the whole game.
4: Before I end this inquisition of you, quick thought on what you're going through. I heard you talk about it on the radio, and Torrey has talked about it as well, as it relates to you, that you're figuring out not just your role here, but everything, the people in the organization, the whole franchise, and that's part of sort of the turnaround. Is he right? Do you think that way?
5: Yeah, a little bit, honestly. Like, coming back this year, everybody's familiar again. You know, you already know these people and play with them before, so just the comfortability coming into the locker room and just being with everybody again, it's been really fun. And as you can see, we're on a roll right now, so just trying to keep it going, make a push for this thing at the end.
2: Diamondbacks Tyler Locklear after the win, 10-6. Arizona right now third in the NL wild card race. SportsCenter all night, Chris Lewis here on ESPN Radio. We're firmly in that LeBron as the LeBron turns phase of the NBA offseason. Most of the other league business is on hold until the indecision is over. Tea leaf reading, it reached its fever pitch late Wednesday night when it was discovered that the Heat YouTube had a video in the queue for an introductory LeBron presser. Miami did announce that that was all a mistake, but it didn't stop the NBA world from connecting the dots. Here's ESPN insider Brian Windhorst on First Take.
6: It says a lot more about us as sports consumers and content creators than it does about the Heat, because we're in this point right now where there's this dearth of information on the sports calendar, and there's this really kind of an irresponsible frothing at the mouth on this LeBron stuff. First off, I'll give a free piece of consulting to all the teams who think they're going to sign LeBron. There's not going to be an introductory press conference. You don't got to get it ready. After not 5, not 6, not 7, LeBron's done.
2: LeBron waiting for that press conference. Yeah, I don't even think he's going to have a press conference. It's probably more likely that LeBron will just like release a long podcast and then go away for the rest of the offseason before he comes back. But coming up next on SportsCenter, SEC Media Days continues to fly on SportsCenter all night.
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3: 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Stuff it to 10 feet. Sam misses his putt, 22 seconds. 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
12: Sabrina Ionescu claims that she wasn't invited to the three-point shootout. Panthers lose linebacker Nick Scourton to a torn ACL first day of camp. SEC Media Days wrap up in Tampa.
13: It's okay to have, you know, those growth spurts. It's okay to not be Mr. All Everything. But what you do need to show for 2026 is that you took all of it with a grain of salt. You've been able to work on your game this offseason so you can be a better version of yourself.
12: That was Harry Douglas of Freddie and Harry talking about Arch Manning. We'll have more about Texas coming up. But the headline of SEC Media Days was no surprise, Lane Kiffin. After all, leaving a playoff team in the middle of their run like he did at Ole Miss? Yeah, that's rather unprecedented. But on Thursday, Lane talked about the power of LSU.
14: You have the branding of LSU. You have the history of LSU. You have the Tiger Stadium. Most iconic place to play college football, the cathedral. And then you put that with us, with our systems, and I don't like to talk about myself, whatever you call the Lane Kiffin factor. And you bring that in, as you allude to, and you combine that. I think that all goes into that. Now you have 12 players with Nike NIL deals, the first offensive lineman ever. No other schools above 8. We didn't say like 12, 11. We didn't say just SEC schools. So it's a big reason why we're here. When I said that first press conference, like, it's just different. We're going to make this thing different than anywhere else to go when you combine LSU and us, and you're seeing it. You know, we just on stage had that question in the Vanity Fair and all that, whatever. And as I walked off, and, you know, I didn't really want to say it, but, you know, when you talk about the changes of places, somebody said it the other day. They said, like, a month ago or whatever, they were like, well, he's been here 6 months, and he's had more five-star signees and commits than he did in the previous 6 years combined. You know, that's kind of proof to me of the decision and of the combination of the two, us and LSU.
12: He's lined it up. He feels like he has a chance to do something special there, even going a little bit of third person in that answer. So how about the early impressions?
6: One of the things that has really stuck out to me has been the alignment at LSU from top down, you know, from President Roos to Virge Osborne, athletic director, to our board of supervisors. You know, that alignment has been great from the first time I met with them. And then a lot of times people, you know, schools recruit just like coaches do. And then is it that way when you get there? And it's been amazing, that alignment and commitment to building a championship program has been great.
12: In 44 days, it'll be LSU in Clemson in the Lane Kiffin LSU debut. What a game that'll be. What a show that will be. And what will be the new norm with coaching changes, you feel like, going forward? A roster will be completely overhauled whenever there's a new coach in. More than 50 new players on this year's LSU team. But the Tigers aren't the only team with a new leader in the SEC. John Summerall has taken over at Florida. He compared his situation to Lane's.
15: No two situations are different. Lane and I talked as we were going through it. He's like, you and I are going through the same thing in November. I'm like, no, Lane, we're not. If you leave, you're leaving an SEC school to go to an SEC school. It's a little different. I'm leaving Tulane. But it was challenging to do it. I wouldn't have done it any other way. I may have, on the front end of taking this job, maybe not been at my best every second for Florida, because I wanted to make sure I left Tulane the right way. If any university had told me I couldn't coach in the playoff game, I don't think I'd have taken the job, just because I couldn't leave the team I had coached all year.
12: There's a couple of coaches at new stops, but as for the people's favorite in the SEC, Hugh Myers of Game Night thinks it's the team that Lane Kiffin left.
16: He literally made Ole Miss a team that, if you didn't have a dog in the fight, you were like, you know what? I want Ole Miss to win. I mean, like, he made Ole Miss, to me, must-watch TV. He made Trinidad Chambliss, without trying to, one of the biggest names in college football, to the point where we're so fired up that he's back this year, and we're talking about him as potentially, you know, the best returning quarterback in college football, right? I mean, he wrote the storyline for him. So really, honestly, they could tip the cap and say, the way you left us wasn't cool, but the rest of the country really caught on. That's what happens in the playoffs. This year, you know what people are going to do Saturday morning at the barbershop? Hey, Q, put Ole Miss on. Put Ole Miss on, Q. Make sure Ole Miss is on TV. I want to see what that Trinidad guy is going to do. They literally are on the map more than they ever were for outsiders. Not obviously their diehards, but outsiders now are tuning in for Ole Miss.
12: They are must-see TV. Meanwhile, coach and quarterback return, rare in college football, but at Texas, with Steve Sarkisian and Arch Manning looking to build off of last season and make another run towards the playoff. After mixed reviews, though, in year one, Arch is poised to improve in year two. Here's the head coach.
17: A year ago, going into the season, Arch Manning wasn't on social media saying, I'm going to be the first pick of the draft.
18: Right.
17: He wasn't on social media saying, I'm going to win the Heisman Trophy. He just worked really hard, and he was a really good teammate. And then when we had some struggles as a team, and he had some struggles, everybody almost like they wanted to blame him for not playing good because he didn't fulfill their prophecies of what he was supposed to be. But that didn't change him. All he continued to do was work hard, be a great teammate. I thought his teammates did a great job of supporting him. And when he got on the other side of that adversity and he played great the second half of the season for us, He didn't go on social media and say, see, I told you so, see, I told you so, and he hasn't done that all offseason. All he's continued to do is work really hard, be a great teammate. I think he's evolved to become a better leader than he was at this time last year, but that's what you love about him. He's a real guy. He never plays blame. He never say, I told you so. He just works hard, and we're fortunate to have him.
12: Texas has the third best title odds on DraftKings behind Ohio State and Notre Dame. This is SportsCenter All Night. Chris Lewis here on ESPN Radio. Unfortunate offseason NFL news. Carolina Panthers second-year outside linebacker Nick Skowronson suffered a torn ACL in his right knee during the team's first day of training camp on Thursday. Skowronson, he had an outstanding rookie year. He played in 17 games, 8 starts for Carolina. According to Ian Rappaport of NFL Network, the linebacker is seeking a second opinion on the injury. We go to our opinion man, Damian Woody, on Unsportsmanlike. He gave his take on who he thinks is the best quarterback of the 2024 draft class.
18: Me personally, I will put Drake May first right now. Like, I just think Drake May is a complete package. You know, his deep ball accuracy, his mobility, he's a big quarterback. I will probably give him the slight edge. I think a lot of people forgot how good of a season Jaden Daniels had his rookie year. I mean, he had the best rookie season in the history of the National Football League. He single-handedly carried a Commanders team that, let's be honest, had no business being in the NFC Championship game. I think he's going to bounce back in a major way this year, and he could easily be that number one guy, you know, on their list.
12: And, of course, Caleb Williams is also in that discussion, which makes it a fun talking point. But Woody, he's known for keeping it real, which is why he's wondering why the Cowboys are getting Super Bowl hype.
18: I wouldn't go that far as the Dallas Cowboys. I do like the Dallas Cowboys. I like them to win the NFC East this year. I always say there's levels to this. I don't put the Dallas Cowboys on the level of the Los Angeles Rams. I think the Seattle Seahawks is going to be there, even though they lost a couple pieces. We got to take steps when it comes to the Dallas Cowboys. Can we see you make the playoff? Can we see you win the division? Can you win a playoff game before we start talking about, you know, being on the level of the Los Angeles Rams or the defending Super Bowl champions?
12: There's levels to this, and the Cowboys haven't proven yet that they are at that Super Bowl level, but you don't have to prove it until you do it. So we'll see if Dallas has that next step. They open their season on Sunday Night Football against the Giants. It's safe to say Stephen A. Smith does not have much faith in the Giants from First Take.
19: The Giants, the only reason they don't have any explaining to do for giving John Harbaugh, booted out of Baltimore, a 5-year, $100 million deal, making him one of the highest paid coaches in the National Football League at $20 million per year. Not only giving him that contract, but bypassing the traditional obligation of a coach having to answer to the GM, Joe Schoen, because he gets to answer directly to ownership and bypass the GM. That comes with his new contract with the New York Giants. He does not answer to the GM. He answers to ownership only. The only reason this happened, because this speaks to the desperation of a once proud New York Giants franchise that has become a laughingstock of the National Football League. They are an absolute joke. And that is why John Harbaugh looks silly caught on camera trying to motivate these players talking about the New York Giants. Now, where would I get such a thing from? CC just alluded to it. 46 blown fourth quarter leads since 2008, second most in the league. By the way, the previous 7 or 8 years you had Lamar Jackson as your quarterback. That would be number one. From a generic or a macro perspective, rather, let's go a little bit more home, where you take into account the New York Giants and what they have done since winning the Super Bowl in 2011. Let's break it down, CC. 0 division titles, 1 double-digit win, which was in 2016. 1 double-digit win in 14 years. 11 losing seasons in the last 14 years. A winning percentage of 36.5, which is the fourth worst in the NFL. Only the Jets, the Jaguars, and the Cleveland Browns have been worse. Only 2 playoff appearances since 2011. Mm. Only 1 playoff win since 2011. 25 teams, 25 teams have more postseason wins during that period, okay? And by the way, Harbaugh, their new coach, is their eighth coach since 2011. Eight. Two interims. Eight. New head coach. Eight. And their third general manager. You can't make this up.
12: That was a lot of numbers that painted a pretty poor picture on one of the usually perennial flagship teams of the NFL. Giants have some work to do. But from New York football to New York basketball, the defending and two-time three-point champion Sabrina Ionescu wanted to set the record straight on being left out of this year's contest. It had been rumored that the Liberty guard turned down an invite to the event in Chicago. Sabrina explained that that wasn't the case.
20: I saw that yesterday. I guess you can't really, at least personally, I can't decline an offer I never got officially invited to. So I was pretty surprised to see that. Never got invited. And obviously that's, you know, whether it's against Steph Curry or, you know, in the W, I always go out and try and beat my record every single time I've gone out. So, yeah, I mean, I just kind of wanted to set the record straight. That was just false, but I'm really excited for the participants in it, and obviously there's going to be a new winner, so I'm excited to see who wins.
12: I like how she phrased it in her competitiveness, because we know how competitive she is. As she highlighted there, she's not only familiar with WNBA All-Star Weekend, she participated in that historic NBA versus WNBA Stephen versus Sabrina shootout when she took on Stephen Curry at the 2024 NBA All-Star Weekend. But coming up next, WNBA reporter Annie Costabile dishes on the league's hot topics. This is SportsCenter All Night on ESPN Radio.
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12: The WNBA has hit the All-Star break with the game itself taking place this weekend in Chicago. Gives the perfect opportunity to reset and evaluate some of the noteworthy storylines. The Athletic WNBA writer Annie Costabile joined game night, was asked about how good are the Indiana Fever.
8: When it comes to the Fever, they're as dangerous as Caitlin Clark is. And with every game, it seems like she's finding herself more and more, especially coming off of, you know, a season like last year where she was limited so heavily because of injury. So, I mean, that's a deep squad. Her, Aaliyah Boston, and Kelsey Mitchell, obviously three all-stars. Like, they made it to the semifinals last year without Caitlin Clark. So, very, very tough team in the second half of the season.
12: But the team that's been atop the standings most of the season, the Minnesota Lynx, and their dynamic rookie, Olivia Miles. What makes her so special?
8: Go back, check the receipts. I've been saying she should have gone number one overall the entire time. She's an absolute beast. I think when it comes to kind of like the evolution of the game and this more positionless style of play, Olivia's really an anomaly as in the sense that she's a true point guard. And I think we're seeing the value of that in a player like her. And it's kind of like interesting to even say that because obviously there are a lot of great guards in this league. But when you think about like true point guards, I'm thinking about Chelsea Gray, Tisha Panichero, Courtney Vandersloot, and Olivia is up there with them. Even when you look at her passing, it's like she pulls off these magician-like passes that are just like so beautiful to watch. Honestly, I feel so lucky that I just like we're going to have years and years, decades to cover of hers. It's like honestly so exciting. I feel spoiled.
12: Miles got a teammate back in the last game, Nafisa Collier. So how does she fit back in with what the Lynx are doing?
8: I mean, I don't think it's going to take much time. She had, what, 24 points in her debut? Yeah. And she only played, I think, she played less than 25 minutes. Yeah, I don't think it's going to take much time. I think the other part of this is, you know, she's been practicing for a bit. And so I think she's begun to establish that chemistry with Olivia Miles is what I'm trying to say. And so I think getting this game under their belt before the All-Star break was really crucial because she could see how her body responds and come into the second half of the season again with just even more confidence in her body and where she's at. So I don't think it's going to take much time.
12: A lot of positive storylines with Annie Costabile, the Athletic NBA or WNBA beat writer on game night. But we do have to bring up one negative, right? What has been the most surprisingly bad team in the league this year?
8: Phoenix Mercury, man. I don't know that anyone saw this downfall coming to go from, you know, a finals contender. And obviously they got swept by the Aces, so it's not like it was a close series. But and there were definitely cracks in the team that they had to fix in the offseason, but they didn't. In fact, it got worse with the loss of Satu Sabali. And so I just think that's been it's a huge failure.
12: Let's continue with our WNBA section. It's a special version of Top Sound, the top plays of the season's first half.
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2: Five.
12: The league best Lynx have had great contributions from sensational rookie guard Olivia Miles. WNBA league pass.
6: Miles, they clear it out for step back three. Yes! The spectacle with a late statement for the Minnesota Lynx.
9: It was a quiet first half for Olivia Miles, but when they have needed her the most down the stretch here in the fourth, the rookie continues to deliver.
2: Number four.
12: Commissioner's Cup Championship action featured the Liberty Sabrina Ionescu delivering a dagger against the Aces. Prime Video.
10: To play the shot clock out, not foul.
11: Ionescu! Before the game, I asked Sabrina Ionescu to give me one word to describe this rivalry with Las Vegas. She said, thrilling. You don't need extra motivation to play Las Vegas.
2: Number three.
12: In a matchup that celebrated the WNBA's first ever matchup 30 years ago, the Sparks' Nneka Ogumike launched a three from downtown to defeat the Liberty on ESPN.
0: A two-point game, 8 seconds to go. Here is Wheeler up the floor. Wheeler with three. Wheeler gives it up. Ogumike for the win! You bet! You bet! What a fitting finish to the 30th anniversary game! LA with the walk-off win.
2: Number two.
12: Toronto Tempo guard Marina Mabry had a night to remember. She shot her way into WNBA history. Amazon Prime with the call.
13: Amon Mabry for three.
12: And in Indy, Caitlin Clark etches her name in the record books in a thrilling win over the Storm. 93-5, the Fan.
14: Clark gets it back, halfway through the shot clock, at the logo. Step back, sidestep, three, left wing, good! Caitlin Clark, a Fever franchise record, 41 points. And the Fever lead by three with 38 seconds to go. Timeout, Seattle.
12: Always good to end that with a John Nolan fever pitch with that final call. We shift over to the NFL. Stacey Dales, NFL Network reporter, join the Rich Eisen Show. Tough question about predicting what Deshaun Watson might do this year.
15: Deshaun Watson is an interesting one because he could become, in some respects, the comeback player of the year. Todd Monken's there with him now, yep. And Todd was a quarterback. He's the head coach. He was brought there to fix their offense. They've had 13 starting quarterbacks since 2020 in Cleveland, which blows away the league. For whatever you think about Deshaun Watson, look at him as a football player right now. I think he's had a really good offseason. I think you've seen signs of his legs again. You know, back-to-back Achilles ruptures to the same foot.
16: That's tough.
15: He hasn't played since January 25.
12: Well, speaking of the NFL flow, Jason McCourty on Unsportsmanlike. Good question about Jalen Hurts, talking about what he can do instead of what he can't.
17: You think about the way we talk about Jalen Hurts. Not only was he a Super Bowl MVP, the year they lost the Super Bowl, he was the runner-up to the MVP to Patrick Mahomes. Like, he has done some amazing things in our league, and he continues to, like Nick Sirianni, just win games. But all we talk about with Jalen Hurts is what he can't do. Like, the offense can't have motion because he can't handle it. They don't go under center because he can't do it. They can't throw the ball in the middle of the field because he can't do it. So I think from that standpoint, someone that has had that much success to focus so much on what he can't do would be like as we watch Brady, like, well, he can't run fast, like, but the guy is throwing the ball all over the field and winning games time after time.
12: Hurts will have to figure it out without A.J. Brown. We don't have to figure something out without our great teammates. Our producer, Javon Cutler. Our technical director today was Michael Williams. Did a great job. My name is Chris Lewis. Coming up next, it's Unsportsmanlike.
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30: 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You know, he's waddling back and forth like he's dancing.
31: Well, really? Waddling,
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31: Well, I don't know.
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35: 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No, fat Jaylen people waddles.
30: Does the waddle. 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
36: Come on. Up in the morning, girl, in the DJ.
30: 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Along with Michelle Smallman, Chris Canty, Evan Cohen with you. No, I would never call someone else fat, because as the most self-conscious human maybe on Earth, I would not project that to someone else. So I apologize if anyone took it that way yesterday on the show. If you missed any of the context around that, go back in the podcast and listen, as you can listen to all 4 hours each and every day of our show of Unsportsmanlike on the podcast, available on the ESPN app or wherever podcasts are found. Small, CC, good morning. How are we doing today?
37: Doing pretty good. When is LeBron James going to decide where the hell he won't go? When is that going to happen?
30: Small's answered that question. Go ahead. You tell us. You know LeBron.
34: Yeah, well, based on what
30: he consults you on this,
34: based on what he told me directly. No, obviously kidding, but it's about that time. It's been that time. And when the Miami Heat accidentally posted a link to their YouTube page for an alleged press conference on Monday, felt like maybe we had at least some date formulating. So maybe, CeCe, by Sunday, maybe we get the announcement over the weekend. And then we have a press conference on Monday, because if it doesn't happen by then, I don't know what else he could possibly be waiting for.
0: We are at the grasping for straws part of this. So let me do it. Is he going to announce this weekend during WNBA All-Star Weekend? Because all basketball attention would go away from the WNBA All-Star Game. And I do think, to his credit, he's very respectful and empowering and supportive of the W. But if he announces this weekend, basketball conversation will not be around the WNBA All-Star Game. There's just no way. Am I wrong to think that?
37: I hear where you're coming from. And I know that training camp is not real games, but you're butting up against football season. And if this is about maximizing the amount of attention, the amount of eyeballs that you're getting, potentially trying to monetize that in some way, shape, or form, then you probably need to do it sooner rather than later.
0: Like, he could do it today, you know what I mean? Like, and then All-Star stuff this weekend, but, I mean,
34: you're still going to be talking about it over the weekend.
0: Yeah, as I said, we're grasping for straws. What I just said is
37: how long we've been talking about where is LeBron James going to sign?
0: Okay, well, can I bring people behind the scenes to the conversation you and I just had? Okay, there have been some off days for all of us on the show sporadically throughout the last month or so. And we've all kind of made this agreement with each other that if possible, obviously family and life and whatever, if one of us are off on the day or the day after he announces when we're not on the air and then we're on the air the next day, all of us have the green light to just come in.
37: Yes.
0: CeCe started this campaign 4 weeks ago. 4 weeks ago. It was the last week of June into the correct. First week of July, where he was off the next week. And he said, hey, guys, I'll see you in a week, or talk to you in a week and a half, or I'll talk to you at the ECHC, unless LeBron signs. Mm-hmm. Then I'm going to pop in, I'm going to find a way. Then last Monday, I was off for my daughter's camp visiting day, and I told you guys on Friday, I don't think I'll be here Monday, but I may be here on Monday. I'm going through the whole schedule, but this is what LeBron is doing right now. And he doesn't owe us anything. I'm scheduled to be off Monday for my son's camp thing. Well, he's going to get screwed, because if LeBron signs, I'm here Monday. Mm-hmm. Smalls, I think you have a day off the week after with First Take stuff. Guess what? Two days. Guess what's going to happen if LeBron signs on those days? You'll be right here and cutting the clothes for First Take. Mm-hmm. This is where we're at right now. And again, no one should feel badly for us. We have the greatest jobs in the world. What I'm saying is we've been on call for something that we don't know what we're on call for.
34: But this went from anticipatory to an inconvenience. We were really excited to find out where he was going to go when he announced that he wasn't going to be coming back to the Lakers, because there was possibility. There was possibility of him joining Steph and Draymond and the Warriors, which was his nemesis for so long. There was a possibility of reunions with Miami and Cleveland. And there was this exciting, maybe intriguing new chapter in Philly. We all bought into the storylines. But now it feels like wash, rinse, repeat every single day. It's been the same conversation. What is he waiting for? When can he do this? What is this player coming here? And now it's gone from anticipatory to an inconvenience. It's annoying now.
0: Question for the audience and for us. Is it automatically now a letdown wherever he signs?
34: I think unless it's Philly, it feels anticlimactic.
37: Explain, please.
34: If he goes to Philly, that is the one place that has the highest risk and the highest reward, in my opinion.
37: Okay.
34: So I think we will be shocked that there's no nostalgia, there's no connectivity with the other guys that he knows, and Steph and Dre. Yeah, potentially Banana Boat Part 2, that right. type of vibe.
0: Good way of saying that.
34: Okay. With Philly, you're like, oh, okay, you're gambling here. You're going somewhere where if you win, it's going to be major. But if you don't, they don't have the same affection for you that these other places do. So you're taking a risk, which is intriguing to us. We favor the bold. If it's Cleveland or Miami or Golden State, we're like, okay.
0: You already played that out in your head.
34: Seen that movie before? Yeah. Great. Whereas if he would have done it weeks ago, I think it still had that cachet, that excitement around it. Now we have fatigue. We have indecision fatigue.
37: But here's what I don't understand, right? If we're taking Rich Paul at his word and he's saying that the other teams that are in the running for LeBron James's services don't have to do anything in terms of roster construction, then what are we waiting on? I have a hard time believing that the most deliberate athlete we've seen in the 21st century has not thought about the different scenarios in considering a life after the Luka Doncic trade, when Luka shows up in a Lakers uniform, that could potentially represent the end of LeBron James's Laker tenure. Mm-hmm. I have a hard time believing that he hasn't entertained in the last calendar year the idea, the notion that he could potentially play somewhere else around the NBA to finish off his career, whether it's in season 24, season 25, or season 26. This man is one of the smartest basketball players, one of the smartest businessmen that we've seen in modern times. Yeah. So you mean to tell me that he hasn't thought of contingencies and potentially playing other places? That this is all novel to him? That these teams that are in the running to be finalists to land him are just now popping up? That there weren't back-channel conversations happening with the most connected agent in the sport? Come on, man. I'm not buying it, Ev.
0: But, CeCe, you've taken a turn today. I find this interesting. You've been calm throughout this. You've been calculated in terms of, I think this, I think that. You've reacted to the Shams reporting and Rich Paul conversations. I feel like you've taken a turn where now, like, not angered at LeBron is not the right word.
37: No.
0: Frustrated at LeBron. Like,
37: annoyed.
0: Yeah, I could sense it.
37: Annoyed by LeBron and frustrated by the situation.
0: Why, though? Why for you specifically is this frustrating? I know what you just said about him, but why is this affecting you this way?
37: Because it's ego. That's all it could be. This is all about being able to feed his ego after he was treated as not just a secondary option, but a tertiary option in L.A. last season, even though he was the most reliable Laker when it comes to the stars. Once we got to the postseason, I'm sure it can't feel good for his ego to be treated that way at the end in L.A., given what he's done for the franchise. Given the fact that it's sold to Mark Walton for $10 billion, all that he's done for Laker basketball, shepherding them through the tragedy of Kobe Bryant, all of those things, to be treated that way, not as just a second fiddle to Luka, but as a third option on the team behind Austin Reeves as well, I'm sure he has a bruised ego. And the only way he can have a little bit of that get back is to have the NBA world and the sports world as a whole waiting with bated breath on his decision to sign. If it's not about these other teams doing anything else, then what could it be about?
34: I hear you and agree with you 100%. But then he had a fatal miscalculation, because when he first decided he was leaving, the ego was fed because we were all like, he is still so productive. Look at what he did for the Lakers this season. From a basketball standpoint, he's going to be additive wherever he goes. And that decision would have been met with that. We would have been talking about the basketball part of it and still recognizing what LeBron James is bringing to this game and to whatever his new team is. And now all we're talking about is the lack of a decision. So if he wanted that praise, there was a window there where he would have gotten it. But now we're so far past that. We've blown past that exit, and we are on to a different place.
0: Maybe this all just tells us he really just wanted to be on the Lakers. And he's really frustrated that he's not in the Lakers anymore, because there's no obvious destination in his mind. That the obvious destination would have been to continue with the Lakers, so he doesn't have to move.
37: But his ego wouldn't allow him to go back to the Lakers on a minimum deal.
0: Unless.
37: And now he's going to go play on a minimum deal somewhere else.
0: Mm-hmm. Which, by the way, I don't believe, I would have to double check on this, I don't believe he would have to go back to the Lakers on a minimum deal. I believe because he was most recently on their team, and I don't want to get too deep on this, I don't believe that number would have to be that low with them, but I would have to double check on that. Bobby Marks could help us.
37: Oh, so you mean to tell me he can get paid more money playing for the Lakers than another team?
0: I believe so.
37: But he doesn't want to go back to the Lakers.
0: I think so. Oh, don't, okay. don't, I'm not 100%
37: okay,
0: sure.
37: That's fine. Yeah. But if that's the case,
0: yeah.
37: Why wouldn't you want to play in L.A. where you've got everything set up?
0: They don't want him. He knows they don't want him.
37: No, first of all, I don't believe that. They don't want him? I don't believe that.
0: Okay, they didn't want him.
37: How do you not want a player at 21-7-6?
0: So maybe all
34: of this...
0: Who knows
34: how to win?
0: So maybe, wait,
37: How do you not want a player at 21-7-6? I do think it comes down to price. I do think it comes down to cost. And the Lakers had other things that they needed to do in terms of prioritizing, you know, building around Luka Doncic. That's when they went out and they brought in Mamu, they brought in Walker Kessler, they went out and got all of these other pieces that fit more in alignment with what Luka's skill set is. But LeBron James is a system unto himself. He fits with anybody. So if I don't have to pay LeBron James $50 million a year, if that's more like $15 million a year, $10 million a year, $5 million a year, whatever the number is, you mean to tell me that the Los Angeles Lakers, my squad, wouldn't welcome LeBron James with open arms? That's insanity. That's insanity.
0: I doubt they would do this. But what happens, hypothetically, Mark Walter, majority governor of the team, Jeannie Buss, who's still involved in the organization, former majority governor, Rob Pelinka, general manager, J.J. Redick, head coach, and Luka, today, get in touch with Rich Paul and LeBron. Say, hey, listen, we're technically allowed to go grab lunch with you. You're not on another team yet. This is not tampering. Can we just talk to you for a sec? Would you meet us for lunch? Would he do that?
37: If a billionaire that owns an NBA franchise wants to take you to lunch,
0: you go to lunch?
37: You should go to lunch.
34: Take the lunch.
0: Okay, so let me ask you this then. If this is all possible, and Lakers have too many guys in the roster, but they can get rid of some guys, should the Lakers just get back in this?
37: Evan, I don't know why all 30 teams aren't in this. Every team in the league should
0: be
37: in this.
0: But not everyone can get in it.
37: No, I understand.
0: You know what I mean? I don't mean money-wise. I'm saying he's not going to play in some of these cities.
37: I understand that. But what I'm saying is every team should want LeBron James. Every team should have a pitch deck on why this is the right place to end your career.
34: I would have been sending a voice note to Rich Paul so quick. I don't care where I was.
37: But you think LeBron doesn't love that?
34: Yeah,
37: you think this doesn't feed his ego? The fact that, hey, I'm not going to take your phone call. You can leave me a voice note. Oh, I'm at Fanatics Fest. Trust the process. I didn't really mean that. I've been saying that since before Joel Embiid was born. Oh, the Miami Heat social media team. Link to the press conference. You mean to tell me that he doesn't love all of this?
34: Of course he does.
37: He's eating all of it up, Ev.
0: I get it.
37: It feeds his ego.
0: Which is what bothers
37: me. And listen, I'm not trying to demonize him for it because to be as good at anything as LeBron James is at basketball, you have to have a healthy amount of ego. But that's the only thing that's driving this decision right now. Because there's no world that exists in my mind where he hasn't entertained all possibilities in terms of potential places that he could finish his career, knowing that the math wasn't mathing at the end in L.A.
34: But has he waited long enough to go from the hero wherever he goes to the villain now? Has he already gone into villain category because we're so annoyed and frustrated and fed up with the waiting?
37: Where does he go where it doesn't feel like he's the villain?
34: Cleveland.
37: There you go.
0: All right. A lot more, unfortunately, a lot more on this at some point here. We're just waiting with LeBron James. We do have our ESPN Radio Rank'em series coming up. We will get to that. We're on Sportsmanlike, presented by Progressive Insurance.
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5: ABC News. I'm Sherry Preston. Iran's Islamic Revolutionary Guard announcing this morning that it launched another wave of drone attacks against U.S. assets in Kuwait. That after the U.S. carried out strikes against Iran for a 13th consecutive night. President Trump's latest set of tariff hikes provoking objections from numerous countries. The move in response to the Supreme Court striking down the president's earlier tariffs, which expired at midnight. These new ones, said to be because those countries failed to enforce a ban on goods made with forced labor. Japan, New Zealand, and Australia strongly objecting to those allegations. In Madison, Wisconsin, protests are growing over the police-involved shooting death of a man named Corey Ruiz. Police were not wearing body cams when it happened. Madison City Council President.
2: Maybe we need to be changing our standards of what it looks like to know that you're fit to be in our community, serving our community, because too often we have a Corey.
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6: Here's your Storm Team 20 forecast. Cloudy skies with a few peaks of sun today, with daytime highs approaching 80. Southeasterly winds 5 to 10 miles per hour. Mainly cloudy skies expected tonight. Chance for showers. Lows around 66. Cloudy tomorrow. Slight chance for storms. Daytime highs approaching 85. I'm meteorologist Jennifer Wojcicki on Sports Radio 92.3 FM and 1450 AM. 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
34: Number one, we all know who it is. 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Unfortunately, now with the Los Angeles Rams.
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13: 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The Rams are awesome. 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We finally agree.
29: 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The top five games you're looking forward to.
0: All right, here we go. Top five games looking forward to this regular season, because clearly the number one game, and it's not a question, will be the biggest game in the history of the sport, which is Super Bowl 61 on the ABC, ESPN, Disney family of networks, live in Los Angeles on February 14th, 2027. The biggest game in the history of the sport. So we're just doing regular season, but I put rules on this. So I went through every game of the regular season, all the schedules by each of the relevant big-time teams this year in the NFL. And I tried to do this in a way, and I put some rules behind this, where I categorize them. There's QB games, there's Super Bowl preview games, there's divisional matchups, there's potential conference title games, there's storyline games, mm-hmm. right? So storyline games, for example, Jacksonville and Tennessee. You know what? Robert Sala, Liam Cohen. Remember, they had the beef last year?
34: Loved that.
0: Pittsburgh, Carolina, third to last game of the season, last home game for the Steelers. Could that be Aaron Rodgers' last game? Doesn't play the last two on the road if they're out of the playoffs, right? So a storyline game. Kevin Stefanski versus Baker Mayfield, Atlanta and Tampa. Arizona and the Jets, Arizona and Las Vegas. Two of the final games for Arizona. Number one pick, Arch Manning games, right? Just throwing that out there, okay? Also, a hypothetical of December 13th, Vegas Chargers coming off a bye for Vegas. Mendoza first start possibility.
37: Mm-hmm.
0: That's where I would do it. Anyway, so there's all kinds of categories. But here's one that's going to maybe throw you off a little bit. Because Bears-Packers is amazing. I want to see Ben Johnson, Matt LaFleur. If I'm going to see the game again, I'm not putting it on here. Top five games I'm looking forward to.
37: One
0: if off. I'm going to see it again, I'm not putting it on here.
37: Wow, so Seahawks-Rams is not going to be on there.
0: Not on there.
37: Oh, my gosh.
0: Not on there.
29: Number five.
0: That's right. Kansas City at the Rams, December 3rd. Remember the game they played in Mexico? 100 points plus in that game was unbelievable, or whatever it was. I'm sorry. You have the reigning MVP. You have the best player in the sport in Patrick Mahomes going head-to-head. Kansas City and the Rams, December 3rd. They're both going to be in the playoff mix, in my opinion, at that point. That's a potential Super Bowl-type preview for me. It always will be as long as Patrick Mahomes is upright. So I'm going Kansas City, Rams, number 5 on that list.
37: Oh, that was a fun game. I remember that back in the day. Primetime game, Monday Night Football. They were throwing it all over the yard. That was fun to watch between Jared Goff and Patrick Mahomes. I can't wait to see these teams because I think both of them are going to have an edge. Both of them are going to have something to prove.
0: Okay. Number 4.
8: Number 4.
0: Another possible Super Bowl matchup. Seattle at Denver.
34: Mm.
0: October.

0: Mike McDonald, Sean Payton, Battle of the Minds. That one's going to be really good.
1: Number three. Top five games looking forward to in the regular season. This one falls under the category of QB games. Baltimore, Buffalo, November 1st.
0: Good one.
1: I'm sorry. I don't care if these two teams are winless by the time they play each other. We will never stop debating Josh Allen versus Lamar Jackson. For so many different reasons, I think the number one reason is neither one of them have won a Super Bowl yet. So until that happens, the race for career number two of this era, don't consider Rodgers in this era because obviously his career is unbelievable. I'm saying in the Mahomes era of football, the race for number two between these two guys is still ongoing. All the MVPs combined, but no Super Bowl. So every time they match up, I'm sorry, I'm going to pay extra attention to Josh and Lamar on November 1st.
2: Yeah, and here's the thing. The beginning of the season, these two teams played last year. And that set the tone for both teams. The Baltimore Ravens were backsliding a little bit. And then, of course, the Buffalo Bills were able to get into the postseason, win a playoff game. So I thought, in a lot of ways, that set the stage for what they would be. This is always a season-defining game when these two teams match up. And so this is appropriately on your list as a top three matchup coming into this upcoming season.
1: Let's get to number two.
3: Number two.
1: Even though we're not looking at the DraftKings favorites for this, because if you look at the DraftKings favorites in terms of who the favorite is in the conferences, it wouldn't necessarily be this. I feel like this matchup is the most commonly picked potential Super Bowl matchup, Super Bowl 61, ABC, ESPN, Disney, all of the family of networks, February 14, 2027, biggest game ever. Monday Night Football, ESPN, October 12th, the Buffalo Bills at the LA Rams.
0: Oh.
1: Buffalo Bills at the LA Rams. It feels like that's the hottest Super Bowl pick because people have a very tough time, understandably so, because of past history, of picking the same teams that were in the Super Bowl the year before, picking a repeat champion, et cetera, et cetera. You're giving me a look, CC. Why? You don't think that's the most commonly picked Super Bowl matchup?
2: No, I'm just thinking about people that are repeating on this list, and you got the Rams and the Bills as repeats on this list. I don't think you're giving enough respect to some other teams. That's
1: okay.
2: All.
1: Well, then let's get to
2: We'll get there. We'll get there.
3: Number one.
1: Okay. If this game's on the schedule, it is number one. And if you pick any other game over it, you're just lying to yourself. It is not, by any stretch of the imagination, Brady Manning. Not at all. But it's the closest thing to it. Kansas City at Buffalo, November 26th.
0: Three Bills games on the list.
1: I'm sorry, who did you rank as the top quarterback in the league?
0: Josh Allen.
1: Okay, and what's the most important position in all of American sports?
0: Quarterback.
1: And what's the biggest sport within the United States of America?
0: Football.
1: Okay, well, there's your answer to why Josh Allen and the Buffalo Bills were picked three different times on this list. And Kansas City at Buffalo is the game that you look forward to the most every single year. It's New England and Indianapolis in terms of the common the frequency of the matchup. It is not Brady Manning. Manning won Super Bowls. Josh Allen has not. Kansas City at Buffalo. Buffalo at the Rams. Baltimore at Buffalo. Seattle at Denver. Kansas City at the Rams. Again, I am a quarterback guy. For those watching on TV, on ESPN2, you see my high school football jersey behind me. No big deal. That I played quarterback. So everything Okay, not necessarily. Everything for me is going to center around the games that I'm looking forward to the most, the quarterback matchup. The matchups that when we promote games for Monday Night Football, what are the pictures going to be on TV? What are the promos going to be on radio? All of it. You don't think we're going to say Josh Allen and the Bills against Patrick Mahomes and the Chiefs? Of course we are. Kansas City at Buffalo, 1. Buffalo at the Rams, 2. Baltimore at Buffalo, 3. Seattle at Denver, 4. Kansas City at the Rams, 5.
0: I have so many objections and omissions.
1: I would hope so. There's 32 teams, 17 games each. So to narrow it down to 5, not easy.
2: Such a cop-out.
1: Oh, I did a good job.
2: Cop-out. Look at the cop-out.
1: I give you all these categories,
2: so
1: too.
2: So games, you know. It's hard. I had a harder assignment. It's hard to narrow it down to just 5.
1: It is. Here's CeCe with 5-hour energy. Not hard to narrow that down because that's the number one thing that's out there in terms of 5-hour energy. It gives you that energy every single day, obviously, CC. And what, you have the cotton candy one, right? You have
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1: man. Maybe Harry has that
2: one. 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I keep these with me so I can tackle that sweet tooth with a tasty caffeine kick. And here's the best part, Ev.

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0: 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Each show does it differently, of course. Topic is the same all across the board, but each show, host, etc., do it differently. So make sure you stay tuned all day for the different versions of this, because certainly when it comes to the top five games that you're most looking forward to in the regular season, NFL schedule, there will be a lot of different ways of doing this. I gave you today Kansas City at Buffalo, number one. Buffalo at the Rams, two. Baltimore at Buffalo, three. Seattle at Denver, four. Kansas City at the Rams, five. Again, for the context behind it, I broke it down into the best QB games for me, the potential Super Bowl matchup, Super Bowl 61, ESPN ABC, February 14th, 2027. The division games that are great, but that I'm going to see multiple times. Denver, Kansas City, Philly, Washington, first game of the season, specifically for Jaden Daniels. Chicago, Green Bay, first time around. I want to see if Ben Johnson and Matt LaFleur, if there's anything there. And then some of the storyline games, number one pick in the draft, guys coming back from injury, etc. And that's what I gave you there. So objections and omissions, I'm sure there's a lot.
1: It's way too much Buffalo Bills on here, and there are a lot of great games on the slate. Just two omissions that I feel compelled to throw out there.
0: Mm-hmm.
1: Monday, November 2nd, Seattle Seahawks against the Chicago Bears. Chicago taking a flight out to the Pacific Northwest. How is that not on there? You're talking about a respect game for the quarterbacks, mm-hmm, and arguably the best defensive mind in the sport going up against the best offensive mind in the sport. And both of those coaches got so much edge. We're talking about Mike McDonald and Ben Johnson. Yeah. How is that game not getting consideration? And then another one, mm-hmm, that I feel like you just glossed over, and I can't believe you would do this because you love this team and you love this quarterback. The 49ers taking on the Los Angeles Chargers Thursday night, December 17th. You got Jim Harbaugh going back to the 49ers. Mm-hmm. You got Mike McDaniel going back to the 49ers. Mm-hmm. You got Brock Purdy versus Justin Herbert. Two guys that are on opposite ends of the spectrum in terms of how they're viewed from a talent standpoint.
2: Yep.
1: But the other is way more accomplished.
2: Yep.
1: How do you not have that game with that dichotomy on your top five?
2: That's a good one.
1: That is insane.
2: That's a good one, Stacey.
0: Yeah, that's a good one. That's a good one. I'm not as high on the buzz around the Chargers maybe as everyone else is.
2: May I bring a few to the table?
1: Please.
2: First of all, I don't know how the division, some of these division matchups don't crack the list. I know that that was one of your parameters, but Packers-Bears obviously is going to be on there for me. Also, underrated sneaky division game, Cincinnati at Baltimore.
1: Yes.
2: Trey Hendrickson, we're talking about a new head coach in Jesse Minter in Baltimore versus a guy potentially on the hot seat in Zach Taylor. Both of those guys and Joe Burrow and Lamar Jackson, like, are you going to go down Marina Road? Let me look.
0: Because, I mean, do we know that Joe Burrow is playing?
2: It's October 25th, 1 p.m.
1: Wow,
2: kick.
1: It's dicey, yeah. It's dicey.
0: No, I'm just saying.
2: Okay.
1: It's dicey.
2: Let me give you
1: late October is dicey for him.
0: It's sad. He's awesome. He's great. He could win a Super Bowl. He's that great.
2: He's going to be healthy.
0: Unfortunately, he's banged up a
1: lot.
0: Can't
1: win a Super Bowl if you're not playing.
0: That's right.
2: All right, let me give you three. May I interest you in the Chicago Bears versus the New England Patriots on October 22nd, standalone game, Thursday?
0: Go on. Yeah.
2: That quarterback class.
0: You think that's a Super Bowl preview?
2: It could be.
0: Okay.
2: And Drake May got to the Super Bowl. Caleb Williams ascending. That draft class. Vrabel versus Ben Johnson. There's a lot of juicy storylines in that one. Mm-hmm. How about the battle for LA? Chargers versus the Rams on November 1st. Could that be a Super Bowl preview?
1: I mean, the battle for LA is really 49ers versus Rams, but I digress.
2: Or is it USC versus whoever?
1: Yeah.
2: Exactly. Does anyone care there? I don't know.
1: Chargers on the road for every game.
2: No doubt. Rams too, most times. Let's be
1: real. True story.
2: Also, this one was third on my list, but I think based on the hype surrounding both teams and what they could potentially be and the history around this matchup, this could be interesting. What about the Cowboys versus the 49ers?
1: I like that.
2: November 15th.
1: That's a classic game.
2: But
1: it's a classic.
2: If the Cowboys are going to be what so many people project them to be, the 49ers, right there, double-digit win team last year, you think that they could be really good this year. That could actually be, from just a pure football standpoint, plus you lump in the overall history of those two teams together, that could be a really good game.
0: Yeah, I mean, I think all of those are great things. I think if you look at the categories I broke them into, you have to then place how I looked at it. And that's a, if you did the list, obviously that's different. If you did the list, it's different. I guess my point is it has to fall in that category. I really was debating on the divisional games because I think Philly-Washington game one of the regular season.
1: It's a big game.
0: It's a really important game just for our viewpoint of, is Jaden Daniels 100% healthy? What does the Philly offense early stages look like without Jalen Brown? A.J. Brown, excuse me. And
1: one of them guys from Boston.
0: Yeah, and Sean Mannion as the OC, right? That's a really juicy one. I think our game, the ESPN game, is an awesome one between Denver and Kansas City right off the board. I just got to the place of, the must watch I'm looking forward to, if someone were to say, I missed that game, and I could say, watch the next one, I just don't feel like as much must watch for this list specifically. It's a one-off. You may not see it again this year. That's how I looked at it. Could it be a Super Bowl preview? Is it the star-studded quarterbacks, one of the three that are the biggest stars, I think, in the sport of Mahomes, Lamar, and Josh Allen? Those are the big three stars. Everyone's got an opinion about all three of those guys. Okay? So that's, again, this is how I broke it. There's 252 games or whatever it is? So it was tricky to do it this way.
2: If there was only one game that you could watch all season, what would it be?
0: It's the one I put number one, Kansas City and Buffalo.
2: Still.
0: Tell me why it wouldn't be.
1: Thanksgiving night?
2: Pretty good.
1: Yeah. I'm with him on that one.
0: No, go the other way.
1: I'm probably with you on that one.
0: Yeah, tell me why it wouldn't be.
2: Because I just don't know how good the Chiefs are going to be. That's in my opinion.
1: Yeah, man.
3: Excuse me, Evan. We have a couple follow-ups for you.
0: Yes, go ahead.
3: So what took longer, putting together the list or the list of the list? Because that seemed very long. And two, and more importantly, earlier this week, and people can go back on the podcast, and we've had this conversation of, oh, Adam Silver should have never come out and told LeBron, hey, hurry up, we need to make the schedule. You, who went through all the schedule and said it was a tough time, do you owe Adam Silver an apology for saying that?
0: No. Because I don't understand why he said it out loud. It's not for him not to say to Mark Tatum, his deputy commissioner, or Brian Spruill, who was a brilliant guy who ran the whole bubble and all this whole crew that they have. It's not, he could turn to them and say, geez, this is exhausting. And now I got LeBron doing this. What are we going to do here? When he says it to LeBron publicly in front of all of us, that ain't good. I said it at the time. And by the way, this is not David Stern or Roger Goodell, who's totally fine going after players. This is the guy in Adam Silver, to his credit most times, that says, hey, Chris, Canty, let me put my arm around you. Everything good? I saw your dad strolling your son around the city yesterday, which was very good video, by the way, at Chris Canty 99.
2: So good.
0: Like, how was that yesterday? That's Adam Silver. He's kind. He's gentle. He's inclusive. He says all – that's the guy he goes after? That's the guy. Of all the people, no, I do not regret my statements about Adam Silver shouldn't have said what he said. It's not to say you shouldn't have said it privately or feel that way, that schedule making is difficult. How about this? Name another player in the NBA that Adam Silver has ever publicly gone after in any capacity. Did he go after Kawhi?
1: No, he did not go after Terry Rozier. He did the opposite. He said that they need to wrap up the investigation on Kawhi.
2: A genuine question. Did he ever go after Draymond for some of the stuff that happened on the court with player safety?
0: Maybe, but not off the top of my head.
2: I can't remember.
1: I don't think it was him publicly. I do think the league office made statements.
2: I was going to say, I thought there was something surrounding that.
0: Okay, so where? So no, I have no regrets over that.
1: Okay.
0: And you know what? You know what I learned here? Next time, I will not prepare. Because they don't like the preparation. That's what we learned about Vegas East.
1: I just think they don't like all of the caveats.
3: Yeah,
2: there's a lot of parameters here.
3: Caveat
0: you don't say anything to him when he goes, let me give you honorable mention for a half hour.
3: We said it to him.
4: He just doesn't listen to us.
3: Yeah,
4: we told him to stop doing that.
3: He still does it. I pick and choose my battles with Canty.
4: You gave a top five of the top five list.
2: The top five parameters.
1: Before I give you the top five.
2: Number five.
5: Number one.
1: Jeez. A lot of qualifications went into this list, Matt.
0: There's 200 and something games.
1: We just want the best five games.
0: I gave you. You just don't agree with me.
1: No, but you said if you see a game twice, then you can't put it as one of the best games.
0: You nodded and you agree with me on that.
2: No, that's crazy.
1: I disagree.
2: Packers-Bears on Christmas? Come on.
1: I disagree.
2: In Chicago?
1: Wow.
2: Scene of the crime?
1: Vegas East just disrespected you.
2: You're not interested in that game?
0: Or
2: Probably Mather's Eagles game on the list.
6: Oh, my God.
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0: 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SEC Media Day is going on in Tampa, Florida, and Lane Kiffin has certainly been the center of attention, as you would expect. Coming over from Ole Miss to LSU, all of the drama. Is he going to go? Is he not going to go? When is he going to tell them? How is he going to tell them? Is he going to coach in the playoff? Is he not going to coach in the playoff? Well, that's all over now. Trinidad Chambliss is still at Ole Miss. That's really the important thing, if we're really going to be honest about how good that young man is.
1: But how, though?
0: It's a great job by Ole Miss keeping him there.
1: No, great job by him, but man, that dude's been in school for how long now?
0: Well, you know what? Good for Ole Miss to get him for another year because he's awesome. And he was great, I thought, during the college football playoff last year. So Lane Kiffin met with the media and tried to explain why LSU is right for him right now.
20: You have the branding of LSU. You have the history of LSU. You have the Tiger Stadium, most iconic place to play college football, the cathedral. And then you put that with us, with our systems, and I don't like talking about myself, whatever you call the Lane Kiffin fact. And you bring that in, as you allude to, and you combine that. I think that all goes into that. Now you have 12 players with Nike NIL deals, the first offensive lineman ever. no other schools above 8. We didn't say like 12, 11. We didn't say just SEC schools. So it's a big reason why we're here. When I said that first press conference, like, it's just different. We're going to make this thing different than anywhere else to go when you combine LSU and us, and you're seeing it. You know, we just on stage had that question in the Vanity Fair and all that, whatever. And as I walked off, and, you know, I didn't really want to say it, but, you know, when you talk about the changes of places, somebody said it the other day. They said, like, a month ago or whatever, they were like, well, he's been here 6 months, and he's had more five-star signees and commits than he did in the previous 6 years combined. You know, that's kind of proof to me of the decision and of the combination of the two, us and LSU.
0: That tells you all you need to know about Lane Kiffin. That minute soundbite is such a great soundbite, and it tells you all you need to know.
2: Why?
0: Winning a championship in college football, what is the requirement for how many five-star recruits you need?
2: There is none.
0: Mm-hmm. I believe Indiana had zero, if I'm not mistaken. Maybe I am mistaken, but I just looked it up. It's zero. He's focused on how many five-star recruits he gets. Give me the line about talent, teams, what makes the best teams, what doesn't.
1: Oh, yeah, but you just set the line. The best talent doesn't always make the best team, but the best team always wins.
0: Okay, so he's doing everything in his power to get the best talent on LSU. Year after year after year. And that does not guarantee something he has never been a part of as a head coach. A championship. You're now at a place where you have to win a championship. You know why? Everyone else has, or else they're out. Coach O, who's now an assistant coach for you, smart move, I give him credit on that, won a championship. Les Miles won a championship. Nick Saban won a championship. You know who didn't? Brian Kelly. You know who's not working there anymore? Brian Kelly. This is no longer about five-star recruits. That's an accomplishment if you're at if you go to FAU and you're like, holy crap, we got a five-star recruit. That is awesome, right? I know a former assistant coach, a friend of mine at FAU basketball, who used to literally ask people, to high school coaches that he was friends with, listen, I know you have Chris Canty, and I know he's going to go to Virginia. Do me a favor. See if he could list FAU as one of the schools that he's considering just to get the name out there. Okay? Mm-hmm. Mississippi, Ole Miss, at that, for a little bit, probably had that kind of mentality. You're at Louisiana State University, a football program with a bigger budget than anyone else. This is no longer about five-star recruits. That's a given. It's no longer about NIL deals. That's a given. Are you going to win a championship or not? Everything you heard in that soundbite for 1 minute is all Lane Kiffin, all show, all offense, all Lane Kiffin system. Where is the win in January? In that statement. Tell me, what did he say about winning in January?
2: Nothing.
0: Five-star recruits equal what? I was around, I did post-game shows for University of Miami, okay, for a few years. Steve Walsh was the co-host, a friend of mine, and you know what he said? And you'll probably know all about this, CeCe. He said when they won, a quarterback, when they won championships during his time in Miami, what Miami would do would be like the two-star guys, three-star guys, that by the time they were in their fourth or fifth year, then they'd be five-star guys. And you know what happens? They win. They're not just looking for, oh, we got a five-star guy in that, like Ray Lewis was not a five-star guy. These guys were all developed within a system to win, just like Kirk Cignetti does. He's focused on the rankings, the labels, the five stars. You're at LSU. There's only one focus. It's winning a championship or bust.
1: So if he doesn't win a championship, is all on him.
0: 100%.
1: Does the shine finally come off on Lane Kiffin?
0: Nope.
1: Because it feels like it's never has.
0: That's right.
1: It doesn't matter where he was, whether he was at Tennessee, whether he was at SC. It doesn't matter where Lane Kiffin has gone. With the Raiders, it doesn't matter where he's gone. He's always been looked at as this boy wonder, even though he's a grown-ass man right now. He's always had this perception around him that he is a football savant and that he's a quarterback whisperer, which in today's football makes you a highly employable individual. And so I keep wondering, at what point do we, as fans, and at what point does the sport overall say that this dude is all name, but he doesn't have game when it matters the most. Like Evan said, Lane Kiffin has accomplished nothing of note when it comes to his head coaching career, whether it's in the NFL or whether it's in college ball. So when does the shine finally come off of Lane Kiffin, and is this the moment where that happens? Because it feels like, in a lot of respects, that's what happened with Brian Kelly at LSU.
0: Good point.
1: But we all said that once he took that job, it felt out of place in terms of who he is as a person and fitting in with that program in that geographical location. So it was awkward, I guess is the best way to characterize it.
2: Family.
1: But with Lane Kiffin, he's literally in the SEC.
2: Mm-hmm.
1: So he was with Alabama. So it's not foreign to him, and it's not foreign for us to see him in those shoes being the head coach at LSU. But the question then becomes, if he doesn't have the success that we all anticipate, if he doesn't live up to the contract that LSU gave him, are we finally going to be done with the Lane Kiffin experience in major college football?
2: So you said, when is the shine going to come off?
1: Yes.
2: I think he inadvertently set himself up to be tarnished. Because not only did he leave Ole Miss in such a sticky way, terrible.
1: He leaves every program that way.
2: But this one was really bad, and it was on display. Hang on. Just because we're running out of time here. Everything he said in that soundbite was about how he came here because of the resources, because he wanted to get better talent so that he could be put in a position to win. So you're telling us that it was the environment before that held you back from reaching the pinnacle, but now you've got it all. So guess what? If you don't get it done, you're the through line. You are the reason why you didn't win, because you're telling everyone, I had to leave my kids at Ole Miss high and dry because this opportunity is so great. And I want to win so badly that I can't pass up LSU because I can win there. But guess what? If you don't do it, you're saying that you didn't get the job done. Not they didn't get the job done. You didn't get the job done. And you want to talk about pressure? Coach O was fired less than 2 years after he won a championship there. And this is the personification of Louisiana and Louisiana State University. Coach O. And he was out less than two years after he won. So Lane Kiffin is not going to have a long runway here, and he is telling us that he has the resources needed to do it.
6: 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I just want to keep going back to that. 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He's awesome at marketing. He's Daryl Morey. He's James Harden. The winning part doesn't come with it, and now it has to. 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
25: From ABC News, I'm Sherry Preston. The European Union has just ruled that TikTok fails to protect the privacy of children by allowing adults to view their accounts. The EU says that exposes minors to cyberbullying and potential predatory behavior, and that if TikTok fails to defend itself in response to the findings, it could face a fine worth up to 6% of its annual revenue. The EU fining Google's parent company Alphabet $1 billion this week for antitrust violations. A 13th night of airstrikes in the U.S., having a major impact on the economy in this country against Iran.
26: Crude oil closed at $100 a barrel for the first time since May. The Dow down more than 500 points. And gas up 15 cents in a week to $4.09 a gallon. Experts say it could hit $4.40 in the coming weeks.
25: ABC's Karen Waugh. President Trump trying to clarify the nuclear deal struck with Saudi Arabia that would allow the Saudis to develop a nuclear energy program. ABC Chief Washington correspondent Jonathan Carl.
27: Though the deal was already signed and announced, the president is now adding an entirely new condition, saying the agreement, quote, is totally subject to Saudi Arabia joining the very respected and successful Abraham Accords. That would require Saudi Arabia to establish diplomatic relations with Israel, something they have refused to do unless Israel commits to a Palestinian state.
25: There's a redo of the White House Correspondents' Dinner in Washington, D.C. tonight, the last one interrupted by a gunman who slipped through security at the event. In Wisconsin, more protests over the police-involved shooting of a black man, Corey Ruiz. Madison Mayor Sate Rhodes Conway.
28: It does not matter who you are or what your past is. You should not lose your life as a result of an encounter with law enforcement. That should not happen.
25: Police say Ruiz was armed with a knife. You're listening to ABC News.
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30: From the WMAY newsroom, I'm Greg Hallbleib. Governor J.B. Pritzker said scandals involving former State Representative Harry Benton and indicted State Representative Carol Ammons cannot be tolerated, and he called on Ammons to resign, saying she could run again if she is exonerated. Pritzker told WMAY's Patrick Fingston on PM Springfield that being mentioned as a possible presidential candidate is gratifying, but there are many other Democrats worthy of support. The full interview is on the PM Springfield podcast page at WMAY.com. Several roads and docks around Lake Springfield will be closed Saturday morning for the Lake Springfield Triathlon. Lindsay Bridge Boat Docks and Parking Area, Center Park, North Park, and the sailboat launch are closed through Saturday afternoon. And Illinois election officials say the state's voter registration lists are accurate and up to date, and safeguards are in place to prevent non-citizens from accidentally getting registered. More news at WMAY.com.
5: Greg, we appreciate it very much. Thank you. It is 4 minutes after 6 o'clock. Good morning. Darren Pritchett with you. Another installment of the Morning Huddle ready to go. 3 hours of local sports talk here on Sports Radio 92.3 FM and 1450 AM. Right now it is 4 minutes after 6 o'clock and a very comfortable 57 degrees in downtown Springfield. Here's your News Channel 20 storm team forecast delivered by meteorologist Jack Hutter.
10: Temperatures climb into the upper 70s today. Should be partly cloudy for most of the day. Then, by the afternoon, we'll have some rain, and then we'll continue into the overnight hours. Shouldn't be a washout, just scattered showers. Tomorrow, up into the mid-80s, chance of rain in the morning, then it will be partly sunny. By Sunday, we have heat indexes potentially in the 100s, and that will continue for Monday and Tuesday. With your storm team forecast, I'm meteorologist Jack Hutter.
5: 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Jordan Walker's first at bat at home since winning the Home Run Derby was a good one.
11: Drives that one hard to the gap right center.
5: Audio courtesy of Cardinals TV, St. Louis scored two times in the first inning to take a 2-0 lead over Arizona. The problem is, the Diamondbacks took control of the game in the fourth inning thanks in part to Tyler Locklear.
12: As this is just cranked out towards left, get up ball, gone! A laser shot, two-run homer for Tyler Locklear. It's his first of the season, and the Diamondbacks scream in front of the Cardinals 3-2.
5: Audio courtesy of Diamondbacks TV, Arizona would score 10 consecutive runs on their way to beating the Redbirds 10-6. Michael McGreevy took the St. Louis loss after allowing 4 runs over 6 1/3 innings. The loss drops the Redbirds a game and a half behind Arizona for the final National League wildcard spot. The Cardinals continue their homestand with a matchup with the Reds tonight at 7:15 with Dustin May on the mound. Two teams playing excellent baseball meet in Pittsburgh tonight as the Cubs face the surging Pirates at 5:40 on Sports Radio 92.3 and 1450. The Cubs have won 8 of their last 13 games, while Pittsburgh has won 9 of their last 14 contests to close to within 1 game of Arizona for the National League's third wild card spot. Chicago begins today's action 7 games behind the Brewers for the Central lead, and they still sit atop the wild card standings a game and a half ahead of Philadelphia. Matthew Boyd starts on the hill for Chicago. The American League Central leading Chicago White Sox host the Houston Astros tonight at 6:40. Chicago would like to take care of the Astros, who are 4 games under 500, before the next 13 games are against teams that have a winning record. The Southsiders will pitch Davis Martin. Cleveland, who lost to Minnesota 3-1 in 12 innings yesterday, trails the Sox by a game and a half for the division lead. The Guardians open a series at Tampa Bay tonight. At Robin Roberts Stadium, the Lucky Horseshoes lost to Quincy 6-2. Due to low number of upperclassmen, Litchfield will only field a junior varsity football team this year. North Mac now has an opening in Week 4. Pana needs a game in Week 8. The Chicago Blackhawks have signed winger Patrick Kane to a 2-year, $16 million contract. Kane played for Chicago from 2007 to 2023 and helped the Hawks win 3 Stanley Cups. For more local scores, highlights, and interviews, log on to channel1450.com.
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5: 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It is 9 minutes after 6 o'clock on this Friday morning, July the 24th of 2026. Currently 57 degrees in the capital city. Darren Pritchett with you. Thanks for joining me on the Morning Huddle. We're on the air until 9 a.m. Then it's the Dan Patrick Show. This afternoon, the press box has been reduced to 1 hour. From 4 until 5 o'clock, Jim Rupert and I will bring you that hour of local sports talk, and then we send you to Pittsburgh for pregame coverage of the Cubs and the Pirates at 5 o'clock. 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
5: Well, for the St. Louis Cardinals, yesterday was supposed to be a day off, but due to a game that was rained out a couple of weeks ago, Arizona had to come to St. Louis for one game, so a three-game road trip, or I should say a three-city road trip, turned into a four-city road trip with the stop in St. Louis to wrap up the series with the Redbirds. Michael McGreevy took the mound for St. Louis, and Brandon Pfaadt was the starter for the Diamondbacks. It sure looked like it was going to be a great day for the Redbirds as they got off to a really good start in the first inning, keeping in mind they had just scored four runs in three games in Anaheim. Right off the bat, a couple of infield singles set up the Redbirds, and Jordan Walker got a huge ovation from the Cardinal fans at Busch Stadium. His first at bat at home since winning the home run derby, and then he didn't disappoint with his first swing of the bat.
16: Drives that one hard to the gap right center. Run, JJ, run. He's on his way to third. Pops wind moving him home. 1-0 Cardinals. Welcome home, Jordan Walker.
5: Jordan Walker was hitting second in the lineup yesterday with Ivan Herrera getting his first day off of the year. So after the Weatherholt infield single, Walker drilled one to right center. And for Jordan Walker, RBI number 77, part of a 2-for-4 day for Walker. And the Redbirds had a 1-0 advantage. After an Alec Burleson infield single, the Newt was on the loose for St. Louis.
16: Shot towards short and through. It's another hit. 2-0 Cardinals. Nootbaar drives home Walker.
5: Good day for Lars Nootbaar. He went 2-for-5 and would drive in three runs. It was 2-0 St. Louis. The Cardinals had the bases loaded with one out, but unfortunately failed to add on, including a Nathan Church strikeout. So the Cardinals walked away with two, could have and should have been a whole lot more, and they would have needed some of those runs they left on base later on in the contest. So 2-0 St. Louis after inning number one. Now, Micah McGreevy threw three shutout innings, but he was not absolutely on point. A rare game in which he walked three batters, and he doesn't have overpowering stuff, so he has to be on point with his control. And yesterday, one of those days, he was just a tad bit off. But it was still 2-0 Cardinals going to the fourth inning when Arizona started to get going offensively. Tim Tawa produced a sacrifice fly to score Max Kepler, and it was 2-1 St. Louis. McGreevy looked to work his way out of a jam. The Diamondbacks still had a runner on base in the fourth inning with two out, and Tyler Locklear was the batter.
12: As this is just cranked out towards left. Get up, ball! Gone! A laser shot, two-run homer for Tyler Locklear. It's his first of the season, and the Diamondbacks scream in front of the Cardinals 3-2.
5: Well, I'd rather watch Heather Locklear on TV, but Tyler was the guy for the Diamondbacks at first base. It's a two-run home run, barely fair down the left field line, almost took out the cameraman near the foul pole. And Arizona would grab a 3-2 lead. They made it 4-2 in the fifth inning on a sacrifice fly. For Michael McGreevy, 6 1/3 innings, 7 hits, 4 earned runs, 3 walks, and 3 strikeouts. His ERA climbs up to 3.07. So he left the ballgame trailing 4-2. And then it was time for the Cardinal bullpen to take over. And if you are familiar with the Cardinal bullpen as of late, you're holding your breath. And hopefully you are not holding your breath during the last couple of innings, because it was not pretty, including Arizona putting the game away in inning number 8.
12: Hits it through the left side, a base hit. They will send Moreno around third, and the throw goes to second, Del Castillo. RBI base hit, 5-2 Diamondbacks. And wastes no time, line shot center field. That's a base hit. One run will score. They're going to hold Tawa at third, station to station for the Diamondbacks, and they open up a 6-2 lead. Ripped to right, that is a base hit. Locklear scores. They'll hold Arenado at third. Another single for the Diamondbacks with the bases loaded. It's now 9-2.
5: 5-run eighth inning for Arizona, which included an RBI single by the former Redbird, Nolan Arenado, who came off the bench in the eighth inning and produced that RBI base hit. He got a second at bat in the ninth inning.
12: Cepho fires. And there's a line drive, base hit, that's into left field. Going to send the runner around third. Here's the throw by Nootbaar, cut off. And hang 10 for the Diamondbacks. It's 10-2, Arizona in front.
5: So Arenado off the bench, 2-for-2 with 2 RBI. The Cardinals traded Arenado to the Diamondbacks. They're paying the Diamondbacks $39,000 a game for Arenado to play literally against them. And, well, he did a pretty good job against St. Louis yesterday. Cardinals would score 4 meaningless runs in the bottom of the ninth inning. Brian Torres had a 2 RBI single, scoring Nathan Church and J.J. Weatherholt. Lars Nootbaar, a couple more RBI on a single. Torres and Alec Burleson scored. But Arizona would put out the fire in the bottom of the ninth inning. Final score, Arizona 10 and St. Louis 6. The D-backs, 10 runs on 16 hits. And two of the regulars didn't even start this game. Their terrific second baseman, Ketel Marte, and Arenado didn't start the game, but sure finished it strong. But yet a 16-hit attack for the D-backs. They stranded 9 on base and went 7-for-18 with runners in scoring position. For the Cardinals, 6 runs, 13 hits, no errors. The Cardinals left 8 on base. They went 4-for-11 with runners in scoring position. fought the winner 5-1. He rebounded beautifully after giving up two runs in the first inning. He ended up going six innings in the contest. McGreevy took the loss. And the Cardinal bullpen, Justin Brule, an inning, two hits, two earned runs. Matt Swanson, two-thirds of an inning, four hits, three earned runs and two walks. And Gordon Graceffo, an inning, three hits, and an earned run. The Diamondbacks are now 54-49. The Cardinals drop back to 52-50. And Arizona is the number three wild card team currently in the National League. St. Louis has now fallen a game and a half behind the D-backs for that final playoff spot in the National League. But there is a team in between Arizona and the Cardinals. More on that in just a second. But the Cardinals play at Busch Stadium tonight. They'll take on the Cincinnati Reds. Dustin May will be the starting pitcher for St. Louis. First pitch is at 7:15. If the Reds can sweep the Cardinals in this three-game series, they would move to within just a game and a half of getting out of the cellar in the National League Central. The Cardinals now in fourth place. For the Chicago Cubs and the Chicago White Sox, both had the day off yesterday. The Chicago Cubs are going to open up, I think, a very interesting series in Pittsburgh against the Pirates tonight. 5 o'clock pregame, 5:40, first pitch on Sports Radio 92.3 and 1450. I don't think it's out of the realm of possibility. Both of these teams make the postseason. Now, Arizona's going to be a tough team for Pittsburgh to jump, but the Pirates have the pitching, and offensively, they're very quietly very good. In fact, Pittsburgh has scored the most runs in the National League Central. In fact, they've scored 23 more runs than the Cubs so far this year, and 29 more runs than the first-place Brewers. For Pittsburgh, they start tonight a game behind Arizona for that number three wild card spot. The Chicago Cubs are seven games in back of Milwaukee for first place in the NL Central, but they are still the number one seed in the National League wild card race. They've got a game and a half advantage over Philadelphia. Now, the Cubs have been pretty solid on the road this year. The old saying is, just be 500 on the road, take care of business at home, and you're going to be a playoff team. The Cubs right now are 27-23 away from Wrigley Field. The Pirates just barely over 500 at home at 27-24. So the Cubs are going to pitch Matthew Boyd tonight. He's been pretty solid since coming off the injured list. But a fun series between the Cubs and the Pirates in Pittsburgh gets underway tonight. Again, 5 o'clock pregame, 5:40 first pitch on Sports Radio 92.3 FM and 1450 AM. For the Chicago White Sox, they're back at the rate tonight to take on the Houston Astros. And the White Sox had the day off yesterday, but they picked up a half a game on the Cleveland Guardians because Cleveland lost in 12 innings to Minnesota 3-1. So some nice help by the Twins for the White Sox. So entering play today, Chicago is 54-47. The Guardians are 54-50, and they are a game and a half behind Chicago for first place in the American League Central. Now, good news for the Guardians yesterday. Their all-star third baseman, Jose Ramirez, came off the injured list. He hasn't played, in a couple of months. So Ramirez back in the Guardian lineup and went 0-for-3 with a couple of walks, as Cleveland had just three base hits in 12 innings yesterday in that loss.

0: The White Sox are going to have to deal with arguably the best hitter on the planet right now. And that is Jordan Alvarez of the Astros. He's got a chance for the Triple Crown in the American League. He is hitting .328 with a .433 on base. Alvarez already has 34 home runs and 77 driven in. Taking a look at the leaderboard in Major League Baseball for rookies and rookies who have enough at-bats to qualify for this list, Springfield's Sam Antonacci of the White Sox is third in the majors with his .370 on base percentage. And among rookies, he's got the fifth best batting average at .278. What a rookie year for Sam Antonacci. At Robin Roberts Stadium last night, Quincy beat the Springfield Lucky Horseshoes 6-2. Always hate to see this, but you have to protect the young men participating in a physical sport like football. But Litchfield High School has decided to only play junior varsity football this year. No varsity season due to the lack of upperclassmen. So that affects a couple of area schedules. Litchfield was scheduled to play North Mac in week four. And also Pena loses a conference game against Litchfield. That game was scheduled for week number eight. We are 28 days away from the start of the high school football season. News from the National Hockey League. The Chicago Blackhawks are bringing back one of their legendary offensive players, Patrick Kane. He's now 37 years old, and he has signed a two-year contract worth $16 million. That seems pretty high for the 37-year-old whose offensive talents have diminished over the last couple of years, but probably brings the interest level up for a lot of Hawk fans who are tired of Chicago being a bad hockey club. Kane, while with Chicago from 2007 to 2023, 446 goals, 1,225 points, and most importantly, three Stanley Cup titles. Some NASCAR news this morning. The Pennzoil 250 presented by Take 5 Oil Changes is going to be at Indianapolis on Saturday at 3 p.m. Central. That's the O'Reilly Auto Parts Series featuring our very own Justin Allgaier. Qualification for that race at the Brickyard is going to be Sunday at 11 a.m. Central Time. And the race is Saturday at 3 p.m. Central Time. Allgaier leads the point series by 240 points. He is already the regular season champion of the O'Reilly Auto Parts Series. In 21 starts this year, Allgaier has 6 wins, 13 top 5 finishes, and 16 top 10 finishes. He will be the last guy out on the track to qualify when that takes place on Saturday at 11 a.m. Central Time. I might have said qualifying on Sunday. I apologize if I did. Qualifying Saturday at 11 a.m. Central Time. The race Saturday at 3 p.m. Central Time. Alex Bowman is going to retire from full-time NASCAR Cup Series competition after the 2027 campaign. He has missed four races this year due to vertigo and is currently 29th in the point standings. Bowman, an eight-time winner on the NASCAR circuit, drives the Hendrix number 48 Chevrolet. It is 6:27 at Sports Radio 92.3 FM and 1450 AM. Coming up in our next segment, you're going to hear sports wagering talk from Mike Palm from Circa Sports out in Las Vegas. At the top of the hour, my co-host is going to be former WICS Channel 20 sports personality Derek Schnapp. He'll be in studio to talk some local sports on this Friday morning on the Morning Huddle.
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7: From the WMAY Newsroom, I'm Greg Hallblight. Governor J.B. Pritzker is calling on State Representative Carol Ammons of Urbana to resign, saying she could run again if she is exonerated of fraud charges. Governor agreed property taxes in Illinois cause hardships for residents, but said with more state money filtering to the local level, local governments should do their part to reduce the tax burden. Pritzker's full interview with WMAY's Patrick Fingston can be found on the PM Springfield podcast page at WMAY.com. Number of non-farm jobs in the Springfield area declined over the year. In June, according to the U.S. Bureau of Labor Statistics and the Illinois Department of Employment Security, Springfield metro area reported 4.3% unemployment rate, up from 4.1% a year earlier, and 106,000 jobs in June, down about 1,700 from June 2025. And several roads and docks around Lake Springfield will be closed Saturday morning for the Lake Springfield Triathlon. A complete list is at WMAY.com. 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
9: 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It's time to get to your weather forecast. With a current temperature of 58 degrees, here is News Channel 20 meteorologist Jack Hutter.
10: Temperatures climb into the upper 70s today. Should be partly cloudy for most of the day. Then, by the afternoon, we'll have some rain, and then we'll continue into the overnight hours. Shouldn't be a washout, just scattered showers. Tomorrow, up into the mid-80s. Chance of rain in the morning. Then it will be partly sunny. By Sunday, We have heat indexes potentially in the 100s, and that will continue for Monday and Tuesday. With your storm team forecast, I'm meteorologist Jack Hutter.
9: This is your Morning Huddle Sports Report. Arizona entered the eighth inning holding a 4-2 lead over St. Louis. The Diamondbacks posted a 5-run eighth inning with some help from Nolan Arenado, who delivered a pinch-hit RBI single. Then in the ninth inning,
11: Graceffo fires, and there's a line drive, base hit, that's into left field. Going to send the runner around third. Here's the throw by Nootbaar, cut off. And hang 10 for the Diamondbacks. It's 10-2, Arizona in front.
9: A 2-RBI day off the bench for Arenado, helping the Diamondbacks to beat the Cardinals 10-6. It was another long day for the St. Louis bullpen as they allowed 6 earned runs over 2 1/3 innings. Lars Nootbaar drove in 3 runs for St. Louis, who dropped to 52-50 on the season, and they are now a game and a half behind the Diamondbacks for the third wild card spot in the National League. Cardinal manager Oliver Marmol.
12: We're not slugging a ton, so then you do have to bunch them together in order to score. We've done that at times. We haven't done that at times, but it's just the nature of our lineup. And then the arms we're facing. I mean, I don't care what their record looks like over in Anaheim. Those arms are some really good arms. So, but yeah, it comes in and out, but based on...
9: Dustin May pitches for St. Louis at home against Cincinnati tonight at 7:15. Two teams that have a good shot of representing the National League Central in the playoffs open a series in Pittsburgh tonight. The Cubs and Pirates play game one of a three-game series, 5:40, first pitch on Sports Radio 92.3 and 1450. Chicago leads the National League wildcard contenders by a game and a half over Philadelphia. Pittsburgh is moving up the wildcard standings, starting tonight one game behind Arizona for the final wild card position. Matthew Boyd takes the mound for the Cubs against the Buccos tonight. Davis Martin will pitch for the White Sox at the rate versus the Houston Astros tonight at 6:40. The Sox are the leaders of the AL Central by a game and a half over Cleveland, who lost to the Twins 3-1 in 12 innings yesterday. The Guardians are at Tampa Bay tonight. Among qualified rookies, Springfield's Sam Antonacci is third in the majors in on-base percentage at .370 and fifth in batting average at .278. At Robin Roberts Stadium, Quincy 6, the Lucky Horseshoes 2. Litchfield High School has elected to not have a varsity football season this year due to the lack of upperclassmen. The Purple Panthers were scheduled to play North Mac in Week 4 and a conference game against Pena in Week 8. Patrick Kane is a Chicago Blackhawk once again. The 37-year-old winger has signed a 2-year contract worth $16 million. Kane scored 446 goals and tallied 1,225 points with Chicago between 2007 and 2023. For more local scores, highlights, and interviews, log on to channel1450.com.
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17: Thanks, Darren. I appreciate hearing from you each week.
9: You bet. Well, we are closing in on the Major League Baseball trade deadline, and the Chicago Cubs, as of right now, 7 games behind the Brewers for the NL Central lead, a game and a half advantage over the Phillies for the number one wild card spot in the National League. I guess two-part question, Mike. Number one, how aggressive do you think the Cubs will be at the trade deadline? And what are you hoping that the Cubs do at the trade deadline?
17: I think Jed Hoyer, Darren's in a tricky predicament in that he's not, you know, one arm away from being able to probably compete with both the Brewers and the Dodgers, let alone all the other teams that will be in the playoff field in the National League. So I would think the Cubs are going to take a tempered approach, because how are they going to go out and get at least two arms? I think you have to get two guys that can eat innings, and one guy that you can consider, you know, a number one, or at least a two. So, I think you're a ways away. And I think in the American League, it's easier for the White Sox to be aggressive because it's so wide open. There's nobody. And, you know, with Judge out, you know, the Yankees might seem like just another team. We've watched the Rays have hot streak, but, you know, they're not a buttoned up team like we've seen in recent years. They still make a lot of errors in the field. So there's nobody that really strikes fear in your heart. I mean, it's maybe the most wide open a league's ever been is the American League this year. So I think the White Sox, who do have a lot of assets, can afford to be aggressive. I don't know if the Cubs should be ultra aggressive, because they have to weigh in the landscape of things, what's their chance to win the World Series? And then you have to play that out about what are their expectations over the next two or three seasons, and will they have a better chance to win the World Series then? So I would expect they would try to go out and get one arm. I don't know if they're going to go out and mortgage the future to try to get two or three.
9: Mike, I'm really tentative to say this because the Brewers have had truly a lack of success going deep into the postseason. But is it the Dodgers and the Brewers and then a big drop-off after that?
17: I think so. I don't know that the Braves strike fear in anybody's heart outside of Sale and that whole starting rotation. You know, the Phillies have their weaknesses as well. Wheeler's pitching really well. Obviously, Sanchez has you know, been great. He's second in the Cy Young odds right now, but Nola doesn't strike fear in anybody's heart. And I'm not sure, you know, we're going to go into another postseason where their bullpen won't be an Achilles again. You got some young teams in the National League East, you know, in Miami and Washington, but they're fringe playoff teams. And then in the West, nobody really strikes fear. I mean, it's been two middling teams in the Diamondbacks and the Giants. Padres have been a big disappointment. So I do think it's that. I think if you're a team in the National League, you have to say, can we line up? And in consecutive series, you're probably going to have to beat the Dodgers and Brewers. I'm not sure the order based on the seeding, but you're going to have to beat those two teams. And do you think you're good enough? Now, everybody wants to say the Brewers, you know, and they've had no postseason success. And look what happened. They still were the number one seed. They hosted the National League Championship Series. Now, they didn't produce any runs against the Dodgers.
9: Mm-hmm.
17: Which, when you throw a pitching staff that the Dodgers are capable of having when they're healthy, that's possible that you're only going to score 3 runs a game or 2.5 runs a game for a series. You know, that's possible. But I still think, you know, Milwaukee is a terrific team, and I'm not going to hold their history, because beyond last year, their playoff history really isn't that relevant.
9: Mike, based on the people you talk to, the people that you know, do you get the sense that all of the discussion that the likelihood that there's going to be an opening day next year is not very likely due to the expected long drawn out labor process this offseason?
17: Yeah, I think it's a heavy favorite that we're not going to have an opening day in late March next season. And I'm not sure what the odds are that we don't have a season at all. Maybe that's somewhere as a small underdog, but it seems to me almost inconceivable that we're going to start as scheduled. And I think we all have to prepare for that. You know, we got this terrific 30 days of the World Cup this summer. You're not going to have that next year. You'll have the Women's World Cup, and no matter what you want to tell yourself, it will be 1/50th of what the men's was. Yeah. From a national interest standpoint, even though the women are obviously the favorites and much more competitive than the men's team is internationally. So you may have a summer with no baseball and with no World Cup. And what do you do from the time the Stanley Cup and the NBA Finals end until, you know, camps report for the NFL? It could be a very interesting summer.
9: Mike Palm is the VP of Operations for Circa Sports and the Circa Resort and Casino. Mike, on Thursday, the Chicago Blackhawks are bringing back number 88, Patrick Kane. He gets a 2-year, $16 million contract from the Blackhawks. Does that seem like a move that makes sense for the Hawks?
17: Maybe from a fan perspective,
9: yeah.
17: Darren. I don't know. I think they overpaid for what his value still is, but he's certainly marketable, right? And look, I tried to explain to the people in Las Vegas, because, you know, we partnered with the Blackhawks, and it's been a bit disappointing. You know, the team not having made the playoffs for 10 years, on top of not being on TV for almost a full season, mm-hmm. on top of the Bedard injuries, and now we're not going to get him until November. It's really hard to sell the Blackhawks. And Derek Stevens asking me, why aren't people from Chicago really excited to come out for opening night? The Blackhawks' one and only game in Las Vegas is opening night, right? Tuesday, September 29th. And, you know, I said, the fan base of the Blackhawks is not what it once was. One. Two, the Bears are playing at home that Monday.
9: Mm.
17: And three, there's a pretty good chance the Cubs and the White Sox both will be playing the opening game of a wild card series on that day. So there's a lot of things conspiring to that Blackhawks opening day in Las Vegas is almost irrelevant.
9: Wow. I almost wish they brought back Pat Foley, to be honest with you, Mike. That would have me more excited.
17: How do I make that happen?
9: That would be absolutely perfect. I'm wondering, and you know what, Mike, I got to be honest with you. In Central Illinois, the NBA is not big here, especially with the Bulls being so down for so many years. Has there been an impact in off-season betting in the NBA with the cloud hanging over the league with LeBron James still not picking an NBA team, or is that pretty insignificant to your business?
17: Yeah, it's insignificant. You know, the LaMelo Ball move was much more significant than mm-hmm. anything else that's happened. It's a talking point for sports radio, but it's I don't know. I don't know if it's really depressing NBA future betting right now because everybody's waiting to see where LeBron goes. I think that's probably overstated. As we've seen pretty decent handle so far on, you know, the offseason NBA stuff. So I think in the world of sports betting, it's a non-story.
9: Mm. Interesting. Mike Palm, VP of Operations for Circa Sports and the Circa Resort and Casino. We've asked you during the offseason about the way people are looking at the Chicago Bears. And at one point this offseason, I think they were the third betting favorite to win the NFC North. Have we seen anything change with the way people are wagering on the upcoming NFC North season?
17: No, not really. I think we've seen a little bit more Lions action. And a few people taking shots with the Vikings, but the Packers have been sort of chilly on the board and so have the Bears. And, you know, it's an interesting way to look at the Bears because you've got this, what does everybody in the NFL want? They want a dynamic head coach, superstar quarterback combo, right? That's mm-hmm. always going to be what leads you to the promised land, and to a Super Bowl title. And the Bears seemingly have it, right? And yet there's this trepidation that they made such a big leap last year and they lived on such a thin margin with the turnover ratio being incredible. And now that secondary that had all those interceptions, they're really retooling it. And you lived on those close one score games, right? And the comeback. Usually when that happens, there's signs of regression. You know, it's a pretty steady pattern where you remember when the Vikings won like 8-1 score games and then they,
9: yep.
17: you know, fell off by 7 wins the next year, a couple years ago. Like that's what people predict. Now it's one thing when a team surprises and it's more of a middling team and this is a younger team, you know, with a superstar quarterback. And I mean, obviously if Caleb Wilson can move forward, I think they've certainly given him weapons. You know, they're retooling an offensive line.
9: Yep.
17: I tend to say I want to wait and see before I believe in the regression for the Bears. I think there's still a good betting opportunity on the Bears because they're really underpriced compared to their performance last year.
9: And finally, let me end with this, and I love your thought about the dynamic coach quarterback combination, which brings me to the New York Giants. Should we be careful? John Harbaugh doing maybe not enough in some people's eyes in that first year, because I think there's the expectation in New York, this guy could turn things around very, very quickly, but he's got to keep his quarterback upright as well.
17: I think that's interesting because I had a long conversation with somebody on the radio last week about, boy, there's a lot of upside with this team. Obviously, they're a ways away talent-wise overall as an entire roster. But how long does it take a coach like Harbaugh to establish a culture? It took some time in Baltimore, right? It takes folks time to establish culture. You went out and you made the big hire because you want to establish a winning culture. You seemingly have the quarterback to do so, although he's not a huge kid, right? That was always a knock on him. Would he be able to stay healthy, especially in front of an underperforming offensive line? But boy, I think that team, maybe we'll see this year. Maybe they surprise people and they compete for a wild card spot. I mean, I'm not tremendously scared of the AFC, of the NFC East, because I don't know. I mean, did you think Dallas did enough to improve a defense that was 30th, right? I mean, Washington certainly took a big step back last year. And, you know, Philly will be Philly, but, you know, so you can pencil Philly in. They're going to win the division. Who's that second team that gets the wealth? It could be the Giants. I want to see the arc of the Giants, though. The Giants are an interesting team a year or two from now. Can these changes, and can Jackson Dart be the guy when he's on his, you know, third and fourth year of a rookie contract, that the Giants can be a force in the NFC?
9: He is Mike Palm, the VP of Operations for Circa Sports and the Circa Resort and Casino. Mike, as always, we really appreciate your visit.
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9: 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Matthew Boyd on the mound for the Cubbies, but the Buccos are the favorite tonight. The Pirates on the money line at minus 117. You can get the Cubs at plus 105. The over-under for total runs in Pittsburgh tonight is 8. For the St. Louis Cardinals, they take on the Cincinnati Reds at Busch Stadium tonight. Dustin May on the mound for St. Louis, maybe one of his last one or two final starts before likely being traded before the August 3rd deadline. The Redbirds, despite their pretty cruddy play as of late, a big favorite tonight on the money line at minus 162. You can get the Redlegs at plus 145 and the over-under for total runs. And tonight's game at Busch is 8.5. The Chicago White Sox are back at the rate tonight to take on the Houston Astros. As we just mentioned, the White Sox have been fantastic at home this year, one of the best teams in baseball playing on their home field. And opening up a three-game series against Yordan Alvarez and the Astros, with Davis Martin on the mound, the White Sox are the favorite on the money line at minus 134. The Astros, who start tonight four games under 500, they're at plus 120. And the over-under for total runs at the rate tonight is 8.5. And, of course, White Sox fans are watching the scoreboard. The Guardians open up a series in Tampa against maybe the best team in the American League, the Tampa Bay Rays. You can check out all of the lines right now, courtesy of our title sponsor, Circus Sports Illinois. 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Our cavalcade of co-hosts continues this morning on the Morning Huddle. A good friend, former Channel 20 sports personality, former Porta Girls basketball coach Derek Snapp in studio to talk some local sports, some Cardinal baseball, and more as the huddle continues on Sports Radio 92.3 and 1450.
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27: News. I'm Sherry Preston. After 13 straight nights of attacks on Iran, the U.S. military may soon be ordered to dramatically increase its attacks. President Trump telling ABC News he's close to making a decision on escalating the conflict.
28: Sources tell ABC News one option under consideration is a return to the kind of full-scale strikes seen in the opening days of the war. The conflict is already expanding, with Iranian-backed Houthi rebels attacking two Saudi oil tankers in the Red Sea, choking another key waterway.
27: That's ABC's Mary Bruce. ABC's Matt Rivers and Amon Jordan has more on that particular passage.
29: We've been talking about the Strait of Hormuz for months, but less so about a strait called Bab el-Mandeb, just off the coast of Yemen in the Red Sea. 10-12% of all global shipping goes through that strait each year, and now a lot of Saudi oil does as well. The fear now is what happens if the Houthis and Iran jointly decide to close Bab el-Mandeb altogether, causing oil prices to skyrocket.
27: Oil trading internationally at $97 a barrel this morning. Continued threat of flash flooding in the state of North Carolina. Here's ABC meteorologist Leslie Lopez.
30: Parts of North Carolina facing a multi-day flash flood threat after heavy rain pummeled the region. As much as 5 inches of rain falling in 24 hours in the central part of the state. That same system bringing deadly flooding to West Virginia earlier this week, killing at least 2 people. Search and rescue crews still working to clear debris and reopen roads.
27: A new round of Trump tariffs taking effect this morning. The original tariffs imposed by the White House struck down by the Supreme Court. These new ones implemented on claims that countries use forced labor to make their goods. The countries impacted strongly deny that. All 10 people and the pilot on board a seaplane that crashed off the coast of Washington State were rescued. NTSB investigating. Protests continuing overnight in Madison, Wisconsin, following a police-involved shooting of a black man earlier this week. This is ABC News.
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10: From the WMAY Newsroom, I'm Greg Hallbleib. Governor J.B. Pritzker said scandals involving former State Representative Harry Benton and indicted State Representative Carol Ammons cannot be tolerated. He called on Ammons to resign, saying she could run again if she is exonerated. Pritzker told WMAY's Patrick Fingston on PM Springfield that being mentioned as a possible presidential candidate is gratifying, but there are many other Democrats worthy of support. The full interview is on the PM Springfield podcast page at WMAY.com. Several roads and docks around Lake Springfield will be closed Saturday morning for the Lake Springfield Triathlon. Lindsay Bridge Boat Docks and Parking Area, Center Park, North Park, and the Sailboat Launch are closed through Saturday afternoon. And Illinois election officials say the state's voter registration lists are accurate and up to date, and safeguards are in place to prevent non-citizens from accidentally getting registered. More news at WMAY.com.
9: 704 Sports Radio 92.3, 1450, 59 degrees in the capital city. Good morning, Darren Pritchett with you. Derek Schnapp will join me in just a moment. Right now, let's take a look at your News Channel 20 storm team forecast from meteorologist Jack Hutter.
11: Temperatures climb into the upper 70s today. Should be partly cloudy for most of the day. Then, by the afternoon, we'll have some rain, and then we'll continue into the overnight hours. Shouldn't be a washout, just scattered showers. Tomorrow, up into the mid-80s. Chance of rain in the morning. Then it will be partly sunny. By Sunday, we have heat indexes potentially in the 100s, and that will continue for Monday and Tuesday. With your storm team forecast, I'm meteorologist Jack Hutter.
9: Now it's time for your Morning Huddle Sports Report. Jordan Walker's first at bat at home since winning the Home Run Derby was a good one.
12: Drives that one hard to the gap right center.
9: Audio courtesy of Cardinals TV, St. Louis scored two times in the first inning to take a 2-0 lead over Arizona. The problem is, the Diamondbacks took control of the game in the fourth inning thanks in part to Tyler Locklear.
12: As this is just cranked out towards left, get up ball, gone! A laser shot, two-run homer for Tyler Locklear. It's his first of the season, and the Diamondbacks scream in front of the Cardinals 3-2.
9: Audio courtesy of Diamondbacks TV, Arizona would score 10 consecutive runs on their way to beating the Redbirds 10-6. Michael McGreevy took the St. Louis loss after allowing 4 runs over 6 and a third innings. The loss drops the Redbirds a game and a half behind Arizona for the final National League wildcard spot. The Cardinals continue their homestand with a matchup with the Reds tonight at 7:15 with Dustin May on the mound. Two teams playing excellent baseball meet in Pittsburgh tonight as the Cubs face the surging Pirates at 5:40 on Sports Radio 92.3 and 1450. The Cubs have won 8 of their last 13 games, while Pittsburgh has won 9 of their last 14 contests to close to within one game of Arizona for the National League's third wild card spot. Chicago begins today's action 7 games behind the Brewers for the Central lead, and they still sit atop the wild card standings a game and a half ahead of Philadelphia. Matthew Boyd starts on the hill for Chicago. The America League Central leading Chicago White Sox host the Houston Astros tonight at 6:40. Chicago would like to take care of the Astros, who are 4 games under 500, before the next 13 games are against teams that have a winning record. The Southsiders will pitch Davis Martin. Cleveland, who lost to Minnesota 3-1 in 12 innings yesterday, trails the Sox by a game and a half for the division lead. The Guardians open a series at Tampa Bay tonight. At Robin Roberts Stadium, the Lucky Horseshoes lost to Quincy 6-2. Due to low number of upperclassmen, Litchfield will only field a junior varsity football team this year. North Mac now has an opening in Week 4. Pena needs a game in Week 8. The Chicago Blackhawks have signed winger Patrick Kane to a 2-year, $16 million contract. Kane played for Chicago from 2007 to 2023 and helped the Hawks win 3 Stanley Cups. For more local scores, highlights, and interviews, log on to channel1450.com.
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1: Here's your host, Darren Pritchett.
15: I'm clearing too early. I'm clearing too late. My swing feels like an unfolding lawn chair.
9: Amen to that. I better get it fixed because the massive Petersburg Porta golf team golf outing is at Chamblee on Saturday, so if you're hitting it left and right, you're going to be out of bounds in a lot of places. So I need my co-host this morning in studio, who's going to be in my foursome, carrying the load, Derek Snapp, former Channel 20 sports personality and now former Petersburg Porta girls basketball coach, joining me in studio. So I hope your swing is in a little better shape than what I just described.
18: Absolutely not. I'm the D player. You are the B player.
9: I'm happy to be the B player, but I don't know. There's another guy, probably.
18: That's true.
9: You could argue the greatest athlete in Petersburg Porta history.
18: Probably, yeah.
9: Casey Dungeon is going to be in our group. And I'm a big Don Rickles guy. I loved Rickles, and he used to do a bit. Clint Eastwood is in the crowd. His name has now been mentioned. He's now going to be very happy. I mean, I feel like we need to just say, like, Tim Tressler, Bart Bailey, Darren Stufflebeam. Yeah. Now their name is mentioned, and they're going to be very, very happy.
18: There you go.
9: Former Petersburg Porta stud athletes as well.
18: Yes, very good. Yes. Actually, you know, Ryan Mahan's doing that type of thing for the SJR. Have you seen what he's been doing?
9: I have not.
18: Well, if you look back the last 3 or 4 days, he's doing the greatest athletes from different counties and cities and towns. And he did Sangamon County today. So if you go on their website, he's unveiled like the best out of, you know, Iliopolis to Sherman, Riverton, Springfield.
9: Nice.
18: It's opinionated.
9: Sure.
18: The coffee shop, the bar stools will talk and argue about different who's
9: who.
18: That's
9: what it's all about.
18: But I think that's pretty cool.
9: You know, we haven't been called yet for Petersburg, and maybe rightfully so, because I can probably think of 4 or 5 right off the top of my head that might be on that particular list.
18: Yeah. But I believe Casey would probably be my vote.
9: Yeah. Ryan Dungeon, his son would be on there, was a pro baseball player for a year, all-time home run leader at Illinois State.
18: Yeah.
9: And I probably think parts of that 2014 Porta team, the Muellers were great.
18: Yeah.
9: Kevin Washington.
18: Yep. I was just going to mention him. Yep.
9: I mean, that's a long list. And you did a terrific feature when you were at Channel 20 on Kevin Washington, who was on the 73 Porta team that made it to the state tournament and then tragically lost his life.
18: Yeah, and his rebound record still holds today for the state tournament, 27 rebounds in one game.
9: Didn't the record stand for like 2 hours and he beat it? Like Jack Sikma.
18: The game before.
9: It was the game before.
18: Jack Sikma had 24, I believe, the game before. And then Porta played Ridgeway. Ridgeway won it all.
9: Yeah.
18: And Kevin Washington had 27, still stands today.
9: That's an awfully hard record to beat. I've never seen video of that game. Does it exist?
18: Black and white. If you see a little bit in my feature from years ago, it's really, really rough. Not very good. Not very good quality. But yeah.
9: I wonder if there's a complete game somewhere. I'd love to
18: for the fun. I know people have been wanting to see it, so I don't know.
9: All right, we're going to have to work on that. That would
18: there
9: be.
18: You go.
9: I have the Petersburg Observer showing Porta going to the state quarterfinals in my office here, but I would love to see that video. Well, it's great to see you. It's great to have a Blue Jay here in studio. You were the shortstop when I was, I think, what, a a sophomore in high school? Were we 2 years or 3 years apart? Maybe 3 years apart.
18: Three, right?
9: Yeah, so I would have been a
18: 86.
9: Freshman.
18: You were 89?
9: 89, okay. Yeah. So yeah. You were the shortstop. Uh-huh. We called you Oz. As a Cardinal fan, but Ozzie Smith wasn't your all-time favorite player. I found out years later. I think you wrote something about this. Who was your favorite player?
18: Absolutely, Lou Brock. Lou Brock was my idol growing up. So I always wanted to be like Lou Brock, and then Ozzie came to town. So.
9: Then that changed things a little
18: and
9: bit.
18: And Lou was retiring at the, when I was a kid. So.
9: Well, tough choices. Lou Brock, Ozzie Smith, can't go wrong, Hall of Famer. And we'd like to, once again, as always, thank the Chicago Cubs for providing Lou Brock.
18: The trade of all trades.
9: That worked out very, very well for the Redbirds. So you've been a Redbird fan since you were a little guy, right?
18: Absolutely. Absolutely.
9: What is your favorite Cardinal team of all time? Which is the team, even if they didn't win the World Series? Because I'll say this, one of my favorite teams was the 04 team. That might have been the best Cardinal team of my lifetime with Albert Pujols, Jim Edmonds, Scott Rolen putting up MVP numbers. They added Larry Walker to the lineup with Edgar Renteria. That team was absolutely loaded and got knocked off in the National League Championship Series. So that probably is near the top of my list.
18: Yeah, that would be the loaded team. I mean, look at that lineup compared to the, well, I say 82 is probably my favorite, of course.
9: Yeah.
18: But you look at that lineup compared to 2004, talk about apples and oranges, you know.
9: And compared to 2026.
18: I'm sure we'll go down that road.
9: Oh, we will eventually. Yeah. We will eventually. I just wonder, and another era that I absolutely adored was the mid-80s. The Whitey ball, the artificial turf, pounding the ball into the ground, 300 stolen bases with Vince Coleman, Willie McGee, Ozzie Smith, didn't have much power. And I've often wondered, in today's game, I know with Moneyball, they don't like to steal bases, they don't like bunting, it's all about slugging at this particular time. Before we get to the salary cap era, which sure seems like may come very soon, I'm really surprised a team that has a low payroll hasn't tried to go athletic. And because they can't match up with the teams that have all the power, try to do Whitey ball. Now, maybe the Royals went down that road a little bit a few years ago.
18: Good point.
9: But I'm really surprised it's not going to cost you as much getting those type of players. But I wonder if it's pressure from ownership and the fan base that just wouldn't be attractive.
18: Is that the excitement? But is that where college coaches are even taking their players as far as the power and the pitching and the power pitching, too, let alone, five innings is like a complete game anymore for a starter. So, yeah, you don't see the stolen bases, not even close anymore. And you don't see the AstroTurf either. How many baseball stadiums have AstroTurf?
9: Boy, off the top of my head, I can think of Tampa Bay just because they're still in that ugly old Tropicana field.
18: But high school and college, that's all you see anymore.
9: Travel ball, that's all you see.
18: Yeah.
9: Everybody's on field turf. I joke with my son, you haven't had a bad bounce in years because you're playing on field turf.
18: And the only time we played on turf was Busch Stadium.
9: Yeah, that's right.
18: And I was lucky enough to play all 4 years in high school at a major league park. We played at Wrigley my freshman year and the last sophomore, junior, senior at Busch. But we never saw turf. Nowadays, these kids today, it's turf for, grass is not doesn't happen near as often.
9: I think it's great the schools that have the field turf infield, even if they have just a natural grass outfield. It does cut down on rainouts. It allows you to play more games maybe summer league teams can play on that field. So it is definitely a positive, but I don't know, the grumpy old man in me that played on the dirt. I mean, we used to take time after every Petersburg Porter practice. What would we do?
18: You pick up the 5 gallon bucket and put in rocks.
9: Rocks.
18: I mean, and we probably could still do it today. But yeah, absolutely we did. We did that even in Little League and Pony League all the way to high school.
9: Yeah, our Little League diamonds in Petersburg were right by the river. So when it flooded, what happened?
18: Oh,
9: all
18: boy.
9: The debris
18: oh,
9: would boy. Cover the diamonds, so we would have gallon buckets getting those rocks off the field. Jeez. And now you think about that, that was like 40 years ago.
18: Well, it was. Or longer.
9: Well, since we're talking about Petersburg athletics, someone that comes to mind that was so big in local sports and our development was Tim Hurey.
18: Absolutely.
9: Who put on the Little League games down by the river. Mm-hmm. And the reason why we had some pretty good baseball teams where kids learn the game from guys like Tim Heury and did a great job of keeping Little League alive. I'm not sure where it stands right now. It kind of sounds like they're trying to get some travel stuff started for the high school level. But a guy like Tim Heury in a small town, and every small town has a guy like Tim, but he was really, really a guy that kept baseball alive, I think, in our little bitty town. Yeah.
18: He was fundamentals. If you didn't have your fundamentals down, you were going to before you left him. That's for sure. And the ballpark's now named after him.
9: That's right.
18: At Petersburg, which should have been.
9: When I taught my son how to field a ground ball, I used his technique of getting a bucket, and you sat on it and learned the technique. And here's what's really strange. Just having coached baseball, I think we were taught to cushion the ball into our body. And now that's not being taught anymore. You're supposed to attack the baseball with your glove. You throw the glove at the baseball, which is the total opposite of the way we were taught. And it still doesn't make sense to me because I feel like cushioning the ball like an egg, you're trying to catch an egg, was the way to soften the blow. But now you're attacking the baseball.
18: Yeah, I don't know. It'd be a good thing to ask Tim. And I actually saw him not too long ago, and he still can talk sports all the time. And I know he follows his grandkids, and he's got actually, you know, you talked about Casey Dunch and his son Ryan. His son's boy is a pretty good athlete, and he'll be a freshman in high school. I think he's going to Normal U High next year.
9: Oh, no kidding.
18: And Alex Shuri's his name, and I think it's another name you could wait for the future, but I guarantee you Tim's had some influence on that kid.
9: Yeah, Tim's son Jeff was a terrific baseball player back in the day as well. Well, I started this segment off by naming you as former this and former that. Now, a lot of people remember you on Channel 20. What years were you on Channel 20?
18: Started in 90, left early 06. So there was a little time in between there where I was kind of freelance and part-time there, but most of the time, almost 15 years, a little over 15.
9: Was that your goal going to college, was to get into broadcasting?
18: Yeah, it was. I went to Illinois State, broadcast journalism. Actually, radio was my thought, and I actually did the campus TV and campus radio station at the same time. End up interning at Channel 20. And then I left, actually, for a short time because they didn't have any openings. And I went to short time. I don't know if I can say the letters, but I went to Jacksonville for like 2 or 3 months, did radio, news, and sports there for 2, 3 months. And then Les Vann was the news director and called me and said, hey, I think we got something for you. Would you be interested? So went to Channel. I was only there 2, 3 months after my internship, and I was back to Channel 20.
9: How about that? So back then, give me some of the personalities on Channel 20 when you started. Well, Can you pull a couple out of your head?
18: Absolutely. I mean, I worked with a lot of great people, but I obviously interviewed with Les Vann, the news director, and Don Hickman. Don Hickman was vice president of news, and it's always funny because you walked in the newsroom, Don's office was bigger than Les's office. And, you know, and people used to make fun of, like, we know who wears the pants in this family. But Don and obviously Susan Finzen was the anchors then. Paul Wapple, Scott Musgrave were the sports guys when I first started.
9: Scott Musgrave. Forgot about him.
18: Yeah, Scott's in Arizona. I still in contact. But we had great report. Back then, you know, it's different. You can't compare today to then. I know some people still do. I'm getting older. We all do. But it's a whole different, you know, it's a whole different landscape with internet and social media and streaming and where you can get it and how easy it is. Back then, you only had your few channels and you did have some cable, but you didn't have the social media to get your stuff. But, you know, we had veteran reporters. Dave Heller was there for years the weekend anchor, and Joan Drummond, Joan Fuller, Julie Austin, obviously Gus Gordon did weather. Tony Leary was doing weather. Betsy Moore, you know, longtime person. Even Cinda Sheen, who was there before Susan, was the main anchor for years. And she came back and did a Saturday morning show and got to know Cinda for a while. But those were the early years, great reporters, great people. But all the way through all my time, I met a lot of great people, great reporters. And I sit there and still in contact with a lot of them. Sports guys, I could probably name several of those that went through there. I mean, after that was like Patrick Fazio, you know. We had Greg Kerr, Andrew Tobish I worked with, Jim Egan, Brian Bowes, and Zach Kirker there at the end before I left, you know. So, yeah.
9: And there's even a great history of former sports anchors at WICS before you arrived.
18: Oh, boy.
9: Because I remember if you didn't watch ESPN SportsCenter, CNN had a very popular sports nightly show. And the two guys that made that show used to be at WICS, correct?
18: Absolutely, Fred Hickman and Nick Charles. And I actually met Fred. He had come back a few times, and that was a big gamble for them. That was a huge gamble. That was when it was just beginning, CNN, and they took a big gamble. Flip Spiceland also.
9: Oh, that's
18: he
9: right.
18: He was the weather guy at Channel 20. Then he went to CNN and did weather. And actually, even Joan Drummond, who was the weekend anchor when I first started at Channel 20, when she left Channel 20, she did some CNN, a little bit anchoring, filling and stuff. So of all the Channel 20 people, you know, people may forget that.

0: and a half
1: years ago. Yeah.
0: He was a staple on WICS, and then he left and took a very interesting job. I think, didn't he buy like a trailer and became the meteorologist for the PGA Tour?
1: You're not a kidding. He went around the country, and I think even maybe the world there for a while with his weather thing. He actually even came back here. Speaking of Channel 20, that was something we used to do all the time, was the LPGA Rel tournament. And then we would see him out there. He was the there doing his weather thing for the LPGA Rel Classic. And always used to talk to Mike. He was a fun guy, too.
0: No doubt about that. I missed the Rail Charity Classic. Oh. That was so much fun. And, you know, I'm a big golf fan. I watch a lot of golf on TV. The women's tour just doesn't seem to have those big spotlight names that were playing when they would come through Springfield. Just off the top of my head, Jan Stevenson, Nancy Lopez, Joanne Carner, Betsy King was great for this community. She was kind of the voice of the Rail Charity Classic.
1: Yes. Dottie Pepper would come through there. I remember when we covered it all those years, it was a big production for us. We went full time on that and did shows every night after the news. And Ray Knight, I remember interviewing Ray Knight because he was there following his wife Nancy, and a lot of great memories. Actually, I would see Dave Kane and Tim Schweitzer out there all the time. They used to cover it too, but those were the days.
0: And Mary Beth Zimmerman from Hillsboro.
1: Absolutely, she had made a good run one year. Was in the top. She made three or five. I don't know. She made a run at the very end and final round.
0: I think that one year she made nine straight birdies.
1: Might have been.
0: I think it might have been nine. And then Sarah McGuire was the local
1: another
0: player
1: local,
0: as well.
1: Absolutely. Sarah McGuire from right here in town. And
0: I volunteered at that tournament. That was a lot of fun.
1: Yeah.
0: That was a good time. Yeah. Of course, we got the Korn Ferry Tour stop here now. And Wyndham Clark, who won the U.S. Open, played here a few years ago and finished like in a tie for 19th. Scotty Scheffler did not play here. He skipped the event when he was on the Korn Ferry Tour. But if you go to a Korn Ferry Tour event in Springfield, you're going to see a lot of players you're going to recognize in the future. In fact, this year, I think there was probably six of the top 15 the following week at the PGA Tour stop in the Quad Cities, the John Deere Classic, that were in contention to win, because obviously a lot of the big stars don't go to the Quad Cities. So Korn Ferry guys moved up, and guys that were in contention almost won the John Deere Classic. So you never know who you're going to see.
1: No, and I've been out there a couple times and just watching those guys hit the ball.
0: It's depressing, isn't it? You watch them like, all right, I'm going to go back to the driving range. That just looks so easy. Yeah. Just swing smooth, and it's amazing what they can do. Well, Derek Schnapp is my co-host this morning. A lot of things I want to get to, talk local sports, more on the Cardinals, and just more about the way sports are covered today, including it kind of feels like with all the changes in TV and newspaper, it's opened the door for something like Channel 1450 to become very prominent in our community. So we'll talk about that more as we continue on the Morning Huddle with Derek Schnapp. It is 727 at Sports Radio 92.3 and 1450.
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14: From the WMAY Newsroom, I'm Greg Hallblight. Governor J.B. Pritzker is calling on State Representative Carol Ammons of Urbana to resign, saying she could run again if she is exonerated of fraud charges. Governor agreed property taxes in Illinois cause hardships for residents, but said with more state money filtering to the local level, local governments should do their part to reduce the tax burden. Pritzker's full interview with WMAY's Patrick Fingston can be found on the PM Springfield podcast page at WMAY.com. Number of non-farm jobs in the Springfield area declined over the year. In June, according to the U.S. Bureau of Labor Statistics and the Illinois Department of Employment Security, Springfield metro area reported 4.3% unemployment rate, up from 4.1% a year earlier, and 106,000 jobs in June, down about 1,700 from June 2025. And several roads and docks around Lake Springfield will be closed Saturday morning for the Lake Springfield Triathlon. A complete list is at WMAY.com. 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
15: Greg, thank you very much. It is 7:33 right now, 60 degrees in the capital city. It's time to get to your News Channel 20 Storm Team forecast with meteorologist Jack Hutter.
16: Temperatures climb into the upper 70s today. Should be partly cloudy for most of the day. Then, by the afternoon, we'll have some rain, and then we'll continue into the overnight hours. Shouldn't be a washout, just scattered showers. Tomorrow, up into the mid-80s. Chance of rain in the morning, then it will be partly sunny. By Sunday, we have heat indexes potentially in the 100s, and that will continue for Monday and Tuesday. With your Storm Team forecast, I'm meteorologist Jack Hutter.
15: This is your Morning Huddle Sports Report. Arizona entered the eighth inning holding a 4-2 lead over St. Louis. The Diamondbacks posted a 5-run eighth inning with some help from Nolan Arenado, who delivered a pinch hit RBI single. Then in the ninth inning,
17: Graceffo fires
5: And there's a line drive, base hit, that's into left field. Going to send the runner around third. Here's the throw by Nootbaar, cut off. And hang 10 for the Diamondbacks. It's 10-2, Arizona in front.
15: A two RBI day off the bench for Arenado, helping the Diamondbacks to beat the Cardinals 10-6. It was another long day for the St. Louis bullpen as they allowed 6 earned runs over 2 1/3 innings. Lars Nootbaar drove in 3 runs for St. Louis, who dropped to 52-50 on the season, and they are now a game and a half behind the Diamondbacks for the third wild card spot in the National League. Cardinal manager Oliver Marmol.
9: We're not slugging a ton, so then you do have to bunch them together in order to score. We've done that at times. We haven't done that at times, but it's just the nature of our lineup. And then the arms we're facing. I mean, I don't care what their record looks like over in Anaheim. Those arms are some really good arms. So, it comes in and out, but based on...
15: Dustin May pitches for St. Louis at home against Cincinnati tonight at 7:15. Two teams that have a good shot of representing the National League Central in the playoffs open a series in Pittsburgh tonight. The Cubs and Pirates play game one of a 3-game series, 5:40, first pitch on Sports Radio 92.3 and 1450. Chicago leads the National League wildcard contenders by a game and a half over Philadelphia. Pittsburgh is moving up the wildcard standings, starting tonight 1 game behind Arizona for the final wild card position. Matthew Boyd takes the mound for the Cubs against the Buccos tonight. Davis Martin will pitch for the White Sox at the Rate versus the Houston Astros tonight at 6:40. The Sox are the leaders of the AL Central by a game and a half over Cleveland, who lost to the Twins 3-1 in 12 innings yesterday. The Guardians are at Tampa Bay tonight. Among qualified rookies, Springfield's Sam Antonacci is third in the majors in on-base percentage at .370 and fifth in batting average at .278. At Robin Roberts Stadium, Quincy 6, the Lucky Horseshoes 2. Litchfield High School has elected to not have a varsity football season this year due to the lack of upperclassmen. The Purple Panthers were scheduled to play North Mac in Week 4 and a conference game against Pena in Week 8. Patrick Kane is a Chicago Blackhawk once again. The 37-year-old winger has signed a 2-year contract worth $16 million. Kane scored 446 goals and tallied 1,225 points with Chicago between 2007 and 2023. For more local scores, highlights, and interviews, log on to channel1450.com.
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15: The Morning Huddle, coming to you from our Green Audi Studios on this Friday morning. It is 7:37. Thanks for joining us. Our title sponsor is Circa Sports Illinois. I am Darren Pritchett, joined by my co-host, Derek Schnapp, Petersburg Porta alum, former girls basketball coach, and former WICS Channel 20 personality. It's great to have you in studio, and I mean, it's like riding a horse from your radio days. Nothing to it.
19: I don't know about that, but I enjoy it.
15: Glad. It's great to have you here. So with your background in sports and also in broadcasting, I'd like to get your take for a second on the state of sports media. And I want to go a couple of different directions. I'm going to start with an opinion. Now, just recently leaving the college sports scene, it's a whole lot different than covering high school. Pro and college is totally different. Yeah. You can criticize the quarterback of Toledo or the quarterback of the Browns, but high school, you have to understand the age of the players. So, we, you know, you don't want to do that. But the one thing I've noticed in this generation of young sports media compared to us who are old and crusty, so much pandering takes place. We grew up with Harry Caray and Jack Buck. They loved their teams. But what did they always do? They told it like it was. Yeah. Yeah. And if the Cardinals were playing bad, Jack Buck would tell you.
19: Yes.
15: And I can tell you a brief story. When I was in the Cardinal broadcast booth as the Gopher, there was a time the Cardinals gave up 8 runs in a half inning. Pitching change, Jack Buck threw it to break, got up and left, and didn't come back. And so Mike and Joe looked at each other like, who's going to go? Yeah. Jack was so frustrated because he loved the Cardinals. But he would tell it like it was. And, of course, Harry would as well. But today, you turn on a Cub broadcast, a Cardinal broadcast, White Sox, whomever. Yeah. Maybe the Mets and the Giants might be the exception. You get excuses for everything that goes on. Do you notice that? Does that bother you?
19: That's a good point, yeah. And I think when I hear clips, I don't hear him nightly. Keith Hernandez, I think you mentioned the Mets. I think sometimes he's honest. But you're right. I mean, as much as I do, I'm okay with Chip Caray.
15: Yes.
19: I really am. But you can tell they told the line, did Mike Shannon and Jack Buck do that? I mean, even Mike, even after Jack left, Mike would say some things, and I think I'm going, oh boy, we'll see if he's back tomorrow night, you know? But it's a whole different world. It's different. And
15: Well, prime example is Brad Thompson.
19: Yeah.
15: It's like he's at a party. Yeah. Cardinals down 8-0. Oh, hey, they got 15 outs left. There's plenty. We've seen this team come back before. Yeah. I just don't need that.
19: Yeah.
15: I really don't. And I'm even noticing it with social media just from my time in South Bend. And I'm talking about a good friend. When I mentioned the story, and I talked about it recently, a guy in South Bend wrote a story about Notre Dame football and how Indiana football winning the national championship was like the Toronto Raptors winning the NBA. Nobody's going to care in a few years.
19: Wow.
15: And it even turned off Notre Dame fans, saying, you know, we don't want to be like this. We haven't won since 88, but we have to respect what Indiana did. Mm-hmm. That was a wonderful football team. That wasn't a fluke. They were good for 2 straight years. They won the title, and they're probably going to be good for years to come. But just an example of media members today, the younger generation trying to make everybody happy that's the fan of the team they're covering, the pandering that goes on. And maybe it's because everybody's fighting for the same subscription of a fan, but I'm just not a fan of the direction we're going right now.
19: No, no. And, you know, I when I was at Illinois State, there was a what they called sportscaster camp between my junior and senior year in college. Me and one other guy was able to get a scholarship, and we went to a sportscaster camp at Loyola Marymount. You know where I'm going with this.
15: Okay.
19: And this would be 1989, the summer of 89.
15: Wow. Yep.
19: And I'm thinking, what is the chances that you run into a Hank Gathers or a Bo Kimble? And we went there, and it was a four-day. It was something just started like 2 or 3 years, I think, prior to that. It was a pretty intense four-day thing. They brought in big-time people. Chick Hearn came in and spoke. Bob Starr, if you remember that name. I think he was at the Cardinals for a while, KMOX. Then he became the big Angels announcer. And Al Cronin, I remember him being there. He was a radio announcer for the Angels back then. Anyway, they had all these other local radio and TV personalities, and they would critique you and give you guidance and what have you. Well, anyway, the reason it was on the campus of Loyola Marymount was the NBA Summer League was there. And they had all these tables that we got to broadcast. And they would record and critique you.
15: Wow.
19: And it was pretty cool. And then we actually went to an Angels game. They had a whole long thing, a suite, and we did a baseball game. And once again, you had someone listening to you, and they critiqued you. The public didn't hear you.
15: Sure.
19: But you know, they were critiquing you. It was something I'll never forget, long story short. So I walk on the campus, and they put you up in the dorm for 4 days. Walking down the hallways, Hank Gathers.
15: Wow.
19: And it was coming off his junior year where he led the nation in rebounding and scoring. I don't know if any other – maybe he was the second player to ever do that. But anyway, I thought, holy moly, macaroni. You know, but anyway, we actually ended up I got to know Hank for 3 days and played cards in the dorm room one night. And lo and behold, the next March, you know, he passes away on the basketball court.
15: Yeah.
19: But something I'll never forget.
15: 1989 was when this was?
19: 89 was a sportscaster camp, and he passed away in 90s. He was the same age I was. He would have been a senior in college. He could have went to the NBA. He came back
15: for
19: Loyola Marymount one more year. Times have changed, of course. But him and Bo Kimble, and then if you remember the famous Bo Kimble shot with, and ESPN did a 30-on-30 on this. But, yeah.
15: I'm just thinking 1989 Angels, Dick Schofield Jr.?
19: Yes. Dick Schofield, absolutely. Yeah. Yep, Dick Schofield was playing for the Angels.
15: Which kind of leads to something else that as a kid I always appreciated, whether it was Channel 20 or the State Journal Register, you always got updates on the local players playing in Major League Baseball. I can remember opening up the sports page of the State Journal Register to see what Tim Hewlett was doing, Jeff Fassero's numbers, Dick Schofield Jr. I mean, we had such a great number of local players to follow, and we still do today. But I'm always appreciative that TV and newspaper followed their progress. I try to do that here on the Morning Huddle, keeping people up to date, not just on Sam Antonacci and Reed Detmers, but guys in the minors. I think that's an important part of who we are here in Central Illinois.
19: I remember that was kind of a part of my job as well a lot of times then with Paul and Scott is doing the local guys and what have you. We do things. And it was so different, so harder to track than it is now.
15: With
19: the internet. We really didn't have the internet. But we would have satellite feeds, and we would hope we would see a highlight of a Kevin Seitzer. You mentioned several of them. I could go back. I'm going to throw a few more names out there from local. Joe Slusarski, you know, who pitched, I think, in the Olympics, won a gold medal in 88, and then, you know, later to the Oakland A's. You know, Dick Schofield. There was a pitcher by the name of Bill Sampson, who was from, I think, the Hartsburg-Emden area, pitched for the Expos. Several of them, but you mentioned a lot of the main ones. Kevin Koslowski from Moroa. Remember, he played in the majors.
15: How about one of your good friends?
19: Mark Clark, and I did features with Mark, and 10-year career. What a career he had, and I still see Mark. But, yeah, I mean, we loved it. And Tim Hewlett, I will remember a few interviews when I at Channel 20, and one of them was Tim Hewlett after his son was tragically killed when he was at Baltimore. I think his son was like 6 years old when he was tragically killed, was hit by a car. And he came back to town in the off season, and I think it was Scott Musgrave and I went, and oh man, I'll never forget that one.
15: Baseball in this area is fantastic. We are really, really lucky to have some great baseball programs, and we just continue to send players to the professional ranks, and very soon, I'm sure, Cameron Appenzeller will be on that list, and even Parker Detmers, teammates now at Tennessee, are going to be joining, you know, guys like Ben Hartle and Sam Antonacci and Reed Detmers in professional baseball. So we're really lucky these parts.
19: Boy, you're not a kid. We've been really lucky.
15: How important was it to cover Illinois athletics at Channel 20? That was a time when you started right off the 89 team, and then we're getting into the Bruce Pearl, Deion Thomas mess.
19: Funny you would say that, because we had our sister station, WICD, that covered a lot of the Illini, and we would get there. Actually, at the beginning there, I would have to drive to Champaign sometime and get some of their stuff, because we just didn't. We had a what they called a microwave system where you would send highlights back and forth, but every now and then it would be down.
15: Oh, my gosh.
19: So sometimes I would drive and go get it, or other people would too. But the Illini was still big. High school sports is where it's at here, you know. It just is, and no one touches Channel 1450 right now. Yeah. It doesn't even come close. But it's different. It's a different landscape, and I get it with TV news. It's not the same where before the only time you were going to get highlights were us, you know, with high school. There wasn't no Channel 1450 and the internet or the streaming or where you could get it. But Paul Wappo and I actually remember driving to Oklahoma City. We saw Deion Thomas's last game in 93, I believe, when they lost to Georgetown. And I got to know Deion just a little bit when I went to UIS after, you know, my years at UIS, because Deion worked for the foundation at U of I, and actually still with part of the U of I. Boy, what a great guy, humble guy. But it was fun covering Illinois football and basketball. And we had a photographer by the name of Tony Thompson. He's a legend in this town, a longtime photographer, but he would always go to all of the Illinois football games. He went, and a lot of times, I don't even know if he did it just voluntarily. He just loved to cover it. We had our own stuff, and he would go and shoot it and get interviews and come back. And Illinois is a big deal.
15: Technology has improved our jobs. I mean, for a year, I did my South Bend show from here, and no one in South Bend even knew it. I could send it down the line, and it magically went into the computer system, and it played. And just like the highlights, you used to have to drive to Champaign to get. Now you can send it in an email.
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15: 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We will join the pregame at 5 o'clock. 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And we are just 28 days away from week one high school football action. 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Three of those on Friday. Rochester at Moline, Glenwood hosting Normal West, Cahokia at Springfield. And then Tim, Chris, and I will be in Bloomington Normal, Saturday the 22nd for SHG versus Lincoln Way Central. 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
11: From ABC News, I'm Sherry Preston. As the U.S. military continues its attacks on Iran for a 13th straight night, Iran has been responding with threats of its own. ABC's Mary Bruce is at the White House.
12: Iran this morning is out with a stark new warning telling civilians in countries that are hosting U.S. military personnel to stay at least 500 meters from any building suspected of housing American forces.
11: National average for gas across the country this morning, $4.09 a gallon. It's been creeping higher since the re-escalation. And Gas Buddy says prices could hit $4.40 a gallon soon because of the rising cost of oil. A new round of tariffs, meantime, imposed by the Trump White House. Here's ABC's Rebecca Jarvis.
14: This new round goes into effect just as the old one expires. It targets 60 economies over what the U.S. describes as forced labor practices. The impact here is likely mostly significant on small and mid-sized businesses. They import a lot, and then customers who pay higher prices as a result of that. Now, remember, the reciprocal tariffs, those were largely struck down by the Supreme Court. A number of companies at this point are even getting refunds for those.
11: The countries impacted strongly dispute the administration's claims that they are using forced labor for the goods they're manufacturing. Dramatic rescue off the coast of Washington State as a seaplane seemed to fall out of the sky, bursting into flames shortly afterwards.
16: The plane skimming low over the water before heading straight into the rocky shoreline. That smoking de Havilland Otter seaplane disabled on the rocks.
17: Just stay there.
16: Its nose in the air as passengers race to escape the cabin, climbing to safety as Good Samaritans rush in to help.
11: That's ABC's Trevor Ault. All 11 on board were rescued. Grammy-winning singer Chris Brown has pleaded not guilty this morning to an altercation in a London nightclub. That altercation injured a music producer. You're listening to ABC News.
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32: From the WMAY Newsroom, I'm Greg Hallbleib. Governor J.B. Pritzker said scandals involving former State Representative Harry Benton and indicted State Representative Carol Ammons cannot be tolerated. And he called on Ammons to resign, saying she could run again if she is exonerated. Pritzker told WMAY's Patrick Fingston on PM Springfield that being mentioned as a possible presidential candidate is gratifying, but there are many other Democrats worthy of support. The full interview is on the PM Springfield podcast page at WMAY.com. Several roads and docks around Lake Springfield will be closed Saturday morning for the Lake Springfield Triathlon. Lindsay Bridge Boat Docks and Parking Area, Center Park, North Park, and the Sailboat Launch are closed through Saturday afternoon. And Illinois election officials say the state's voter registration lists are accurate and up to date, and safeguards are in place to prevent non-citizens from accidentally getting registered. More news at WMAY.com.
0: Thanks, Greg. 804 Sports Radio 92.3 and 1450. More with my co-host Derek Schnapp coming up in a couple of moments. We're also going to talk to Wade Moeller from Westtown Ford. But right now, with a current temperature of 63 degrees, here's News Channel 20 meteorologist Jack Hutter.
1: Temperatures climb into the upper 70s today. Should be partly cloudy for most of the day. Then, by the afternoon, we'll have some rain, and then we'll continue into the overnight hours. Shouldn't be a washout, just scattered showers. Tomorrow, up into the mid-80s. Chance of rain in the morning. Then it will be partly sunny. By Sunday, we have heat indexes potentially in the 100s, and that will continue for Monday and Tuesday. With your Storm Team forecast, I'm meteorologist Jack Hutter.
0: Now it's time for your Morning Huddle Sports Report. Jordan Walker's first at-bat at home since winning the Home Run Derby was a good one.
2: Drives that one hard to the gap right center.
0: Audio courtesy of Cardinals TV, St. Louis scored two times in the first inning to take a 2-0 lead over Arizona. The problem is, the Diamondbacks took control of the game in the fourth inning thanks in part to Tyler Locklear.
2: As this is just cranked out towards left, get up ball, gone! A laser shot, two-run homer for Tyler Locklear. It's his first of the season, and the Diamondbacks scream in front of the Cardinals 3-2.
0: Audio courtesy of Diamondbacks TV, Arizona would score 10 consecutive runs on their way to beating the Redbirds 10-6. Michael McGreevy took the St. Louis loss after allowing 4 runs over 6 and a third innings. The loss drops the Redbirds a game and a half behind Arizona for the final National League wildcard spot. The Cardinals continue their homestand with a matchup with the Reds tonight at 7:15 with Dustin May on the mound. Two teams playing excellent baseball meet in Pittsburgh tonight as the Cubs face the surging Pirates at 5:40 on Sports Radio 92.3 and 1450. The Cubs have won 8 of their last 13 games, while Pittsburgh has won 9 of their last 14 contests to close to within one game of Arizona for the National League's third wild card spot. Chicago begins today's action 7 games behind the Brewers for the Central lead, and they still sit atop the wild card standings a game and a half ahead of Philadelphia. Matthew Boyd starts on the hill for Chicago. The America League Central leading Chicago White Sox host the Houston Astros tonight at 6:40. Chicago would like to take care of the Astros, who are 4 games under 500, before the next 13 games are against teams that have a winning record. The Southsiders will pitch Davis Martin. Cleveland, who lost to Minnesota 3-1 in 12 innings yesterday, trails the Sox by a game and a half for the division lead. The Guardians open a series at Tampa Bay tonight. At Robin Roberts Stadium, the Lucky Horseshoes lost to Quincy 6-2. Due to low number of upperclassmen, Litchfield will only field a junior varsity football team this year. North Mac now has an opening in Week 4. Pena needs a game in Week 8. The Chicago Blackhawks have signed winger Patrick Kane to a 2-year, $16 million contract. Kane played for Chicago from 2007 to 2023 and helped the Hawks win 3 Stanley Cups. For more local scores, highlights, and interviews, log on to channel1450.com.
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0: Welcome back to the Morning Huddle, Sports Radio 92.3, 1450. I'm Darren Pritchett. My co-host this morning is Derek Schnapp, and I guess we're bringing in a third kind of Porta connection to the program. He spent 3 years at Petersburg Porta High School. Wade Muller from Westtown Ford in Jacksonville joins us on the Springfield Clinic Orthopedics Hotline. Wade, always great to talk to you. How are you today? Oh, I think your cell phone is a little grumpy this morning, Wade. We just lost you after you said like the first syllable of the first word. So we'll try it again. 3, 2, 1. Wade, how are you this morning? This is a first. Wade's cell phone. Yeah, ooh, there you are. Now we've got you loud
13: here
0: and clear. Yes. Good morning. How are you?
13: Good morning. I'm doing well. How are you guys today?
0: We're doing good. You know my co-host pretty well.
13: I do, yeah. We've met a time or two. Absolutely. Derek, good morning.
15: Good morning, Wade.
0: So how was your time at Petersburg Porta? And remind us what you did at Porta High School.
13: Yeah, so I'm just a education, you know, doing some student teaching there. I did my student teaching at Porta, and they actually hired me to be the head baseball coach my student teaching year, which I...
0: All right, wait, we lost you again. Now you're back. Go ahead. We heard you say your student teacher year, you were the baseball coach at Porta?
13: I'd like to think I just blew more in the interview. It's probably, you know, to hire someone. So I don't know which version it was. You guys can hear me okay or no?
0: You're going in and out, but you're okay right now.
13: Yeah, okay right now. In the woods here a little bit. A little bit of sketchy reception.
0: But, we can understand that.
13: This morning. So, yeah, no, I love my time at Porta. It was great there.
0: I don't think the cell phone's going to cooperate this morning. So, yeah. Wait, why don't we just go briefly here to Westtown Ford in Jacksonville, remind folks what's happening in your facility.
13: Yeah, we got a lot going on here at the store. You know, great things on new, great specials on new. We got great previously enjoyed inventory. And, you know, I'll be there all weekend. We're going to have great weather. And so we're looking forward to being able to help some people out with some of that.
0: And how can folks get a hold of Wade Muller?
13: Yep, westtownford.com is the website. Call my cell today or tomorrow, 217-370-0896. Make the run over and see us in person. 1312 West Morton in Jacksonville. When you come in, just ask for Wade.
0: The phone worked during the cell phone, the website, and the address. That's the most important part. How about that? Timing is everything, Wade. Timing is everything.
13: Well, and make sure you have Derek back on sometimes so we can do this proper, okay?
0: Sounds like a plan. We will definitely do that, okay. Wade. All right. Hey,
13: thanks,
0: good
13: guys.
0: You bet. Thanks, Wade, very much. Yep. Wade Muller from Westtown Ford in Jacksonville. Here you go.
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17: Terry Wood, knock him down. 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
21: You stink. 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
20: Here's your host, Darren Pritchett.
17: Give it to him, big boy. Give it to him.
0: I'll try, Mike. We'll do our best. Darren Pritchett, Derek Schnapp joining me here in studio, former Channel 20 personality, former girls basketball coach at Petersburg Porta, joining us here in the Green Audi Studios. If you never met Mike Shannon, you missed out. Because I know we say this a lot, but he was absolutely an original. And I miss him on the air. The last year was rough. Yeah. But my goodness, in the glory days, he was not the perfect broadcaster, but that also, I think, made him kind of special to us.
3: Boy, you're not kidding. Growing up, listening to him. And actually, when I was at Channel 20, we would go to opening day a lot. And other times we'd go there, whether it was a Mark Clark or somebody might be in town, a Jeff Fassero. And we would see Mike, and we would even try to interview Mike here and there. And I remember one time... It was an afternoon game, and we were there like 10 a.m., 9 a.m. early trying to get some interviews and BP, and there's Mike on the field watching batting practice, and he had a cup, you know, and what was in that cup about 10 a.m. was, you know, as he won't be shy, you know, he had a nice cold Budweiser as he, you know, watching the players play. And I remember a story, you know, he loved horse racing. He would go to Fairmont Park. And my brother told me this story years ago, that he and some friends got a suite at Fairmont Park, and right next door was Mike Shannon, and he was able to have some time with Mike Shannon. He said it was one of his best memories he ever had was Mike Shannon at Fairmont Park.
0: I can add on to your stories, because being, again, the gopher in the Cardinal broadcast booth, I'd get there to get everything set up in the booth for Mike and Joe and Jack, and you had a routine with Mike. Now, when you got there, and this is a couple hours before the game, Mike was always on the phone at Fairmount Park putting in his wagers. That was a routine before the game, and he had a special way that he wanted his drink. Now, I'll tell you, all the times I was in the booth for 2 years, I never saw him drink alcohol in the broadcast booth because you had to take a cup and then put another cup inside of that one. He wanted the circular ice cubes, a little like you get at Sonic, fill it to the top, and then cold water to the top. And that's how he wanted his drink, because the second cup would take care of, you know, the excess water that might end up on the broadcast table. But he also had his special place that only I knew and my partner knew where his smokes were.
3: Yeah.
0: And so they were hidden somewhere in the press box. But that was Mike, and he was super nice. Always great to talk to, but yeah, Fairmount Park, always on the phone talking to the folks over there. That was a very important part of his day.
3: Yes, it was. Him and Jay Randolph. Jay Randolph used to be a big horse racing guy.
0: No doubt about it. All right, 8:16 is our time. We've been talking a little bit about your time at Channel 20, so I want to take the conversation to this, and you've watched the growth of Channel1450.com. Zach Kirker got it started. Derek Paris and the team is keeping that alive. First off, just from your perspective, being in the sports media, how rare is it to have such an entity like Channel 1450 covering high school sports in a community?
3: It's terrific. I mean, you know, every coach I talk to, and we've had these conversations as a coach and other coaches, at how lucky we are for the coverage and the video highlights, or even you name it. They still update scores and what have you, with whether it's whether they come there with a camera or not. You usually, you know where you can get your scores and updates and local features, and that's what it's all about in this area. Like I said, high school, and they, you know, I felt like, you know, it's a different medium. You can, I still say you cannot compare to where we were at Channel 20 to where it is now. It's just a whole different ball game. Back then, I mean, like you said, we didn't have the 1450. We had four or five photographers, just like he does. I've seen his map out, you know, on football, Friday night football. Where, who's going to go where and how many games, two or three. And same thing back then. That's kind of what we tried to do at Channel 20. Of course, we had a deadline. You had to be back by 10 o'clock. And I mean, there's days I'm running to the master control with the highlights edited last second. But, you know, you try to hit two or three football games a night and get back, and boy, were we lucky to have that.
0: I know, just talking to the guys here on our staff right now that were at the State Journal Register, they used to have 10, 11, 12 individuals just on the sports staff, and now that's been basically cut down to maybe one and then some help along the way.
3: Yeah.
0: So that's really changed the game in this market. How much has TV changed in this market in terms of the number of personnel that might be on a sports staff and the importance of sports during a 30-minute newscast. Has that changed a lot since you were there?
3: Big time. Big time.
0: How's it changed?
3: Big time. Well, like I said, we had four or five photographers that would go out on a Friday night, and even during basketball, and we would get 9-10 games, highlights. Now they don't get any. You know, I think the sports guy's on his own. Hopefully he can get some highlights in between the 6 and the 10. And there was times I had to do that too when I had to fill in. If, you know, somebody was on vacation or sick and I had to solo, you might get one photographer maybe. And you had to do it on your own in between shows and get whatever highlights. I remember having to, when Pleasant Plains baseball won state. It was on a Saturday, Lanphier Park, thankfully at Lanphier Park. And I had to go in between shows, and I had to leave before they won the state championship because I had to get back on the air because something went long on it. But I got the highlights and what have you, and did stuff later and went back. But it's just times have changed too. You know, we're just so lucky to have Derek and Channel 1450 with what they do. It's amazing.
0: And social media, you get the highlights within seconds of your favorite team. I've said this. I used to love watching ESPN SportsCenter, but it was different back then. It was more about the personalities than all the opinion-based stuff that we have today. But now I never turn on ESPN unless there's a live sporting event, like a college football game, or maybe the Cardinals are playing on ESPN. I have no reason to turn on ESPN because, number one, as a Cardinal fan, as a Denver Bronco fan, as an Illinois fan, they're not going to be a priority ever because it's not LeBron. It's not the Lakers, and it's not the Cowboys. Plus, if I don't see my team live, everybody puts out the highlights, the touchdown, the home run within seconds of it happening. So I can go on Twitter
3: and find it.
0: And I can find it, and I don't have to wait a couple of hours to see it at the end of the sportscast when there might be 30 seconds tops highlights. So ESPN is irrelevant in my life nowadays, even though I'm a big sports fan. Yeah. I have no reason to turn on ESPN, and they've gotten rid of so many of their people because they have to pay Stephen A. Smith all that money, and then the kicker from the Colts, who I always forget his name.
3: McAfee,
0: who I'm not a big fan of. Yeah. They're getting $50, $60 million, and they're cutting all the great talent. So I think social media, too, has really changed the importance of a local sportscast because – let's be honest, at least my time being in South Bend, and we're in the same building as the TV affiliate for CBS in South Bend, which is also Sinclair, like Channel 20. But back there, it was basically weather was most important. The second most important thing is weather. The third most important thing is weather, then news, and then sports. Sports was at the bottom of the barrel, and that's kind of the way it is most places, right?
3: Most places, I would think that is. And it was, I wouldn't say that was the way it was when we were there. I mean, weather was very important. We used to get ridiculed with that too, with Storm Team 20 and all that stuff, and they still kind of do that. And but going back to it, it's more futuristic, I think, with your local sportscast with TV. You know, they know that's where their niche is. They're not going to be able to do the highlights, well, especially in this area when you got a 1450. But, you know, it's Illinois. If you're going to get some Illinois features, maybe you get it from there. But it's just a different landscape. I mean, the personnel is way down further from when I was there. Way, not even close. And in the coverage and the number and what we did and the Capitol, we covered state Capitol every day. Every day. Yep. And even city council. We had a reporter at city council every day or doing city hall. We had beat reporters and what have you. And like I said, the production is just so, so different. I mean, I sit here and think about Air Rendezvous we would cover from State Fair every day, full newscast.
0: Yeah.
3: Every day at State Fair. Lincoln Fest, I could go on and on, you know, with the different stuff that we did that's just so different today with the personnel that we could do. And we were probably lucky to cover the town we did. But 1450 does that for sports, and that's what's great.
0: I just think back to the Williamsville Sacred Heart Griffin postseason softball game. I was there just as a fan because I was going to call the next game, so I wanted to see at least the winning team play. And I got there early so I could get the perfect seat with my lawn chair. And so I'm there ready to go, pen and paper in hand, and I won't say where the person came from, but a television camera person came and stood 3 feet in front of me. Mm-hmm. And I couldn't see the game anymore. Mm. Now, another TV station came, and they were out of the way. But this person absolutely had no idea his surroundings. Mm. Like, he owned the place and just started filming, which I thought behind the plate wasn't the best place to film a softball game.
3: No.
0: Center field's a pretty good spot. That's what Channel 1450 does. So I was even at the Lanphier shootout this year, and a TV person came with a tripod and set up at center court, and the wheel was in the action.
3: Oh, my.
0: And the referee about tripped on it, and finally, after a quarter, they made them move. But it's just like, what has happened to the understanding of your surroundings, which is very, very frustrating to me. But back to my original point, even with the excellence of

0: has absolutely opened the door for something like this to have great success.
1: Correct. Yeah, absolutely. Why don't they do that on their internet? Why don't they do that on their...
0: They have the capabilities.
1: They absolutely do.
0: Especially TV.
1: Oh, exactly. Yeah, exactly, TV. So, yeah, but you don't see it.
0: Is it personnel or is it importance?
1: Probably. Maybe a little both. Maybe a little of both.
0: It probably depends on your news director. The news director at the TV station, if they think sports is important, you might see a little more effort.
1: And the TV stations today are owned by different type of corporations. And actually, to be honest, I remember the big change when I was at Channel 20. We were owned by, it was called Guy Gannett, owned only five stations. And you knew the owners. The owners came through. And they owned a station in Cedar Rapids, Iowa, because I actually went there a few times, and we kind of shared ideas, which it was kind of a neat thing. They kind of had a conference for different people from the stations they owned, exchange ideas, what they do, what have you back then. And then they got bought out by Sinclair, and then the rest is history. And, heck, we even changed affiliates. You know, we were NBC for 14 to 15 years I was there, and then we ABC right before I left. But the landscape is – it's just so different.
0: Oh, night and day. I know WSBT in South Bend was bought by Sinclair, and I still have a lot of friends that are producers there. And I'm sure there is a similar frustration here since Sinclair owns WICS. Mm-hmm. But Sinclair mandates certain stories have to air because of their conservative mentality. So they push storylines in their newscasts, and that is the one thing that I don't think we ever saw when we were growing up. You called the news neutral, but now there's really not a whole lot in the news world that's neutral. You're either one way or the other.
1: And I saw that shift. I saw
0: Did
1: that
0: you
1: shift.
0: Really?
1: I saw that shift happen, you know, when Sinclair came in. And everybody saw it. You know, we had to run certain things. People in this town might remember, you know, that we would have to run a commentary. It was a new thing that we always had to run.
0: That's
1: at the
0: right.
1: end of a 10 o'clock newscast.
0: Mm-hmm.
1: And I'll just say it. I don't care. It was Mark Hyman, The Point. And that we had to run that from Sinclair. All Sinclair stations were mandated to run that commentary. Oh, my gosh, the backlash we got. And it was hard. It was hard.
0: Honestly, I know you love the business. Do you miss it at all, considering the direction it's gone?
1: Yeah, a little bit. I miss the features because that's what I did. I did a lot of just features, and I love the feature part of it. And we did a lot of that. And that was my niche, I guess, is more of the feature thing. So
0: you would love to be a part of Channel 1450 because you would have endless opportunities. You could do a 10-minute feature if you wanted to. In TV, you probably go...
1: Oh, gosh. You might be lucky to get a minute-and-a-half feature.
0: Wow.
1: One of the features I remember the most that I enjoyed, and it became something more than I ever thought, was this town, maybe some of the, a lot of old-timers remember, Bobby Joe Mason. He was a former Globetrotter that moved to town in Springfield and worked at the comptroller's office. I think he was a friend of Roland Burris, who was the comptroller at the time and had a state job. He's from Centralia, but, you know, Bobby Joe was one of the cartoon characters of the Globetrotters. And I think in the Globetrotter Hall of Fame, played with Metalark, Curly, all that. But anyway, he was in town, lived in town. I knew that. But I was trying to look it up, and he never did interviews, didn't want to do interviews. And I tried, and I got his number, and I left messages and messages. I left two or three messages. And a reporter by the name of Joan Fuller knew I was trying to get a hold of him to try to do something. And she goes, you know what? I see him at church every now and then. I'm going to say something to him to have him at least get back to you. He called me the next day. And we did it. And it was terrific.
0: And the feature lasted how long on TV?
1: They gave me a two-parter because it was that good. And actually, I haven't looked at the interview for years. It was like 40 minutes. It was a 40-minute interview.
0: Wow.
1: When I went to his apartment and sat down, I thought, man, where's this going to go? But it was terrific, and what he said about, you know, his travels with the Globetrotters, racism, him getting out it was terrific. You know, him being on TV, you know, and all that stuff, it was terrific.
0: That's why you were good at what you did. You took a 40-minute interview. It can only use about,
1: actually. We did two-minute parts, maybe. And that was huge back then to get a two-minute story. I mean, I had to beg, and, you know, they had to clear it and look at it and watch it before it aired and all that stuff, and, you know, because it took so much time out of the news. But, yeah,

0: you know, but those are the things that I miss.
1: Yeah, you couldn't go the 10-day forecast. You had to go just six because of the length of your feature.
0: I still, you know, sports guys always begged executive producer, and you had Rebecca Clark in here.
1: Yeah.
0: You know, she was an executive producer at Channel 20 for a while when I was there, and she knows sports guys would always beg for an extra 30 seconds. Yeah. Can I just get 15 more seconds? 15, because you might get 2.5, you know, to do sports. Maybe 2, depends on what's going on in the day. And, oh, boy, yeah.
1: Incredible. And let me say this. The people who work at Channel 20, the people who work at the State Journal Register, they work their tails off. Mm-hmm. And they probably don't get the rewards maybe that different generations had working at those particular places just because everything has changed in the media business. But I want to leave this conversation that those individuals deserve a lot of credit because they do the best they can with the tools
0: with
1: they're
0: the
1: given.
0: Resources they get.
1: Yeah, no doubt about it. Yeah. Derek Schnapp, Darren Pritchett with you. It is 8:30 at Sports Radio 92.3 and 1450. News, weather, and sports is next.
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10: From the WMAY Newsroom, I'm Greg Hallblatt. Governor J.B. Pritzker is calling on State Representative Carol Ammons of Urbana to resign, saying she could run again if she is exonerated of fraud charges. Governor agreed property taxes in Illinois cause hardships for residents, but said with more state money filtering to the local level, local governments should do their part to reduce the tax burden. Pritzker's full interview with WMAY's Patrick Fingston can be found on the PM Springfield podcast page at WMAY.com. Number of non-farm jobs in the Springfield area declined over the year. In June, according to the U.S. Bureau of Labor Statistics and the Illinois Department of Employment Security, Springfield metro area reported 4.3% unemployment rate, up from 4.1% a year earlier, and 106,000 jobs in June, down about 1,700 from June 2025. And several roads and docks around Lake Springfield will be closed Saturday morning for the Lake Springfield Triathlon. A complete list is at WMAY.com. 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
1: 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It's time to check your News Channel 20 Storm Team forecast with a current temperature of 66 degrees. This is Jack Hutter.
13: Temperatures climb into the upper 70s today. Should be partly cloudy for most of the day. Then, by the afternoon, we'll have some rain, and then we'll continue into the overnight hours. Shouldn't be a washout, just scattered showers. Tomorrow, up into the mid-80s. Chance of rain in the morning, then it will be partly sunny. By Sunday, we have heat indexes potentially in the 100s, and that will continue for Monday and Tuesday. With your Storm Team forecast, I'm meteorologist Jack Hutter.
1: This is your Morning Huddle Sports Report. Arizona entered the eighth inning holding a 4-2 lead over St. Louis. The Diamondbacks posted a 5-run eighth inning with some help from Nolan Arenado, who delivered a pinch hit RBI single. Then in the ninth inning,
14: Persefo fires, and there's a line drive, base hit, that's into left field. Going to send the runner around third. Here's the throw by Nootbaar, cut off. And hang 10 for the Diamondbacks. It's 10-2, Arizona in front.
1: A 2-RBI day off the bench for Arenado, helping the Diamondbacks to beat the Cardinals 10-6. It was another long day for the St. Louis bullpen as they allowed 6 earned runs over 2 1/3 innings. Lars Nootbaar drove in 3 runs for St. Louis, who dropped to 52-50 on the season, and they are now a game and a half behind the Diamondbacks for the third wild card spot in the National League. Cardinal manager Oliver Marmol.
15: We're not slugging a ton, so then you do have to bunch them together in order to score. We've done that at times. We haven't done that at times, but it's just the nature of our lineup. And then the arms we're facing. I mean, I don't care what their record looks like over in Anaheim. Those arms are some really good arms. So, but yeah, it comes in and out, but based on...
1: Dustin May pitches for St. Louis at home against Cincinnati tonight at 7:15. Two teams that have a good shot of representing the National League Central in the playoffs open a series in Pittsburgh tonight. The Cubs and Pirates play game one of a three-game series, 5:40, first pitch on Sports Radio 92.3 and 1450. Chicago leads the National League wildcard contenders by a game and a half over Philadelphia. Pittsburgh is moving up the wildcard standings, starting tonight one game behind Arizona for the final wild card position. Matthew Boyd takes the mound for the Cubs against the Buccos tonight. Davis Martin will pitch for the White Sox at the rate versus the Houston Astros tonight at 6:40. The Sox are the leaders of the AL Central by a game and a half over Cleveland, who lost to the Twins 3-1 in 12 innings yesterday. The Guardians are at Tampa Bay tonight. Among qualified rookies, Springfield's Sam Antonacci is third in the majors in on-base percentage at .370 and fifth in batting average at .278. At Robin Roberts Stadium, Quincy 6, the Lucky Horseshoes 2. Litchfield High School has elected to not have a varsity football season this year due to the lack of upperclassmen. The Purple Panthers were scheduled to play North Mac in Week 4 and a conference game against Pena in Week 8. Patrick Kane is a Chicago Blackhawk once again. The 37-year-old winger has signed a 2-year contract worth $16 million. Kane scored 446 goals and tallied 1,225 points with Chicago between 2007 and 2023. For more local scores, highlights, and interviews, log on to channel1450.com.
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19: J.J. Weatherholt homers in his debut. Incredible. Church is going to make a diving catch. What a play. A three-run homer for Jordan Walker. Here comes J.J. flying around third. He will score standing up. And Herrera clears him with a double. There's the ground ball. Mason's got it. That's going to be two.
18: Here's your host, Darren Pritchett.
19: Swing and a drive. Bow to right. Burley admires that one. She is long gone. Is it too early to say, holy cow?
20: Holy cow, and the Cardinals win.
1: It is 840, Sports Radio 92.3 and 1450. Darren Pritchett back with you, my co-host, Derek Schnapp, former Channel 20 sports personality. And just stepped down as Porta girls basketball coach after a great run, coach. You did a great job with the Lady Jays, bringing some hardware back this year.
0: Appreciate it. We had a team that, you know, I think, you know, we weren't very big. And my post player is 5'8", 5'9", I have a heck of a point guard, and we just had a good team. You know, we were a good team effort a lot of times. And I really mean that by team. And we surprised some teams, I think, that didn't think we were going to be as good as we were, and we had a good season. But I think they'll still be pretty good.
1: Good. Fantastic. Yeah. Always great to see. Well, you did a great job, and
0: thank you.
1: We appreciate what you did for that Lady Jays program that celebrated 50 years this year.
0: We did. We did a 50th season at Porta girls basketball. We had over 50 alums come back at one of our games, and it was a great year to win a regional championship too because of that. So
1: Petersburg Porta has a great history of the golf program. Cross country's had mm-hmm. amazing success. Coach Hill has
0: mm-hmm.
1: brought up the wrestling program. So even though they've had great teams in basketball and football, but some of the secondary sports have kind of made Porta who they are.
0: Correct.
1: I think.
0: Yeah.
1: Known across the central Illinois area.
0: Yeah, and I think you mentioned this year, I think I caught you on your show, which I appreciated, where this was the first year in school history that both the boys and girls went over 25 games in a season. After all those years, you think about it, never happened. Now, granted, in the 70s and what have you, they didn't play as many games and what, but it was a great accomplishment. The boys had a great year, too.
1: Just want Porta to be known for other things rather than fifth down.
0: Yes.
1: That became a national story. Unfortunately, their fault.
0: Exactly.
1: It's just one of those things.
0: Absolutely.
1: One of those things. All right, well, since you're a big Cardinal fan, and we did a bumper coming out of the break, what was your mindset coming into this season with Mozeliak gone, Chaim Bloom taking over the organization, and a rare rebuild is underway? So what were you thinking you wanted out of this team at the start of the year, and have you been satisfied with the results?
0: Absolutely a rebuild. I'm glad that what they did. And I think there's still more to do. Hopefully you agree with that. And to be honest, tonight, I think May pitches. Hope he goes 5-6 innings and only gives up a run because let's unload him. Lars Nootbaar, just me. What is this, his sixth season with the Cardinals? I don't know what his career average is, but I've seen five seasons of 220, 230, maybe 240.
1: Gets on base,
0: but does he have, I think he had three ribbies last night. It's time. JoJo Romero, too bad he's on the DL, because I think, lefties, bullpen, because we're not going to win it this year. We're still 2-3 whatever years away. That's my opinion, and I think Chaim Bloom's doing what he's supposed to do.
1: I love this rebuild this year. I think they made the right move trading Sonny Gray, even though he's been terrific for Boston.
0: Yeah.
1: Great, but the Cardinals did not need a $35 million pitcher during a rebuild. and they got a couple of pitchers that may help them down the line. Brandon Clark, who has not pitched all year until last week, was throwing 103 on a rehab at Palm Beach, a left-hander, and his release was so close to the plate that it was very, very noticeable. With that velocity and that release, he's kind of a unicorn right now. Now, I don't know if he's going to turn out to be anything, but that's just one of the arms that they really needed, because the days of Dave Duncan, and I love Dave Duncan, he did an amazing job with La Russa, forcing pitchers to throw strikes and having those sinkers, and the hitters were pounding the ball into the ground. Now it's about striking people out. So the Duncan era was successful. It's over. But they need more swing and miss, and that's something they do not have in the rotation.
0: Good point. What do you think of our bullpen?
1: It's probably exhausted from the starters only going five, six innings, and now their true colors are showing, because, boy, the last week has been really hard to watch.
0: And one person we haven't brought up is Nolan Gorman. Have you looked at his stats at AAA?
1: And Victor Scott, too.
0: And Victor Scott. Will Nolan Gorman ever play in a Cardinal uniform in St. Louis again? I don't think so. Will he play in the majors again? Because he's not even hitting AAA ball.
1: Yeah, he's hitting .215 at Memphis, and I think Victor, the last time I looked up his numbers, he was hitting .155.
0: I think you better look again on Nolan Gorman. When I looked two, three days ago, I think he was .130.
1: Well, it's going to be a different Cardinal team now. The lockout next year is going to probably throw things off a little bit. And this is what I'm wondering at the deadline, and I'm hoping some of the national experts can fill us in on this. But let me use Reed Detmers as an example, the Glenwood product with the Angels. He's got 2 years of control. But at the trade deadline, should we look at it as 1 year of control? Because the lockout is looming, and there's no guarantee we will have any baseball next year, because the owners and the players, as you know, Derek, are so far apart. The owners want the salary cap, and that's the last thing the players want. So I wonder if the looming stoppage could affect the acquisition of players with control, because 2 years might only mean one for a guy like Reed Detmers.
0: Good point. You know, and of course, he looked great against the Cardinals, and he's had a pretty good year this year.
1: It's been great.
0: You know, could the Cubs use Reed Detmers? I think they could.
1: White Sox could use
0: him. Oh, boy, you're not a kidding. And they probably, White Sox, I think, have the best opportunity of anybody to do something with that division. And the American League's kind of, I don't know, I think Mike Palm, before I got on this morning, even mentioned that, but I've always thought the same thing. American League's kind of wide open. Where National League, it's the Dodgers and the Brewers. It really is. Probably more Dodgers than Brewers, but I don't know. I remember the work stoppage in 1994. And I remember doing this story with Mark Clark during the work stoppage, and he was back home in Bath, Illinois. And, you know, it ended. We didn't have a World Series in 1994.
1: And it went into 95. I remember being on the field at Busch Stadium during an exhibition game, and I think it was probably April, maybe May, whenever that was taking place, and the Cardinals and Mariners were getting ready to play basically a spring training game at Busch Stadium just to get the season started as quick as possible. You know, I think about the Cardinal rebuild. I wonder if we are getting close to the point where the Cardinals are going to have to make a choice, and that's between Ivan Herrera and Alec Burleson. And the reason why I say that, you've got a 19-year-old kid at AA Springfield, Renio Rodriguez, who is absolutely smoking the baseball. He's only a catcher and a first baseman. Now, I'm a big Leo Bernal fan. He's the best defensive catcher with some offensive upside at AAA Memphis. I hope he's the everyday catcher very, very soon. If that's the case, Rodriguez is either first base or DH. So what do you do with Ivan Herrera and Alec Burleson? Now, Burleson could be your DH in that scenario. Herrera could be your DH in that scenario. But I don't think both can exist in that same lineup of the future. Do you see where I'm going?
0: I absolutely. They're kind of the same guy as far as your DH guy. Herrera catches twice a week sometimes, doesn't he? I don't know.
1: Can't throw anybody out.
0: Can't throw anybody. I think they said a stat the other night. He like 39 straight steals or something. I don't even know.
1: I think it's over 50 now.
0: Oh, is it? Holy cow. It might be. But, yeah, and Crooks isn't bad. He's not bad.
1: Yeah.
0: But that's not the answer either. Yeah. But we don't have a, you know, you look at the AAA pitching stats right now, it's not real good.
1: Quinn Matthews is the guy that's looming. Probably he'll come to the rotation when a trade is made. But like the Sinja guy they got from Donovan, yeah, his stuff is really good, but he's not producing good numbers right now.
0: And,
1: so that's,
0: and Molina pitched the other night and got lit up. Yes, I don't know if you saw that.
1: He did. He did. Yeah. So they're getting those guys to AAA, but right now we're not getting the answers we need. But you know what? I look back at Adam Wainwright. He had a 4.5 ERA at AAA Memphis, and things turned out okay.
0: Yeah, good point.
1: Things turned out okay. All right, well, a lot of work to be done in the rebuild, and I'm glad the Cardinals are losing now. And I'm dead serious on this.
0: Yeah.
1: They needed to really start losing now before we got to the deadline, because if they go on a losing streak after the deadline, maybe you made moves to try to make the playoffs, and I'm not a fan of that. Keep going with the rebuild. So I hate to say it as a fan. You want your team to win, but if they're going to lose, I'm glad they're losing now.
0: Yeah, and I don't think Heimblum was going to.
1: I don't think so either.
0: I don't think he was going to change that. I really don't.
1: He did that in Boston, and he got burned.
0: Yeah.
1: And lost his job.
0: Yeah. No. Too young. Too young to do that.
1: I think so, too. But hopefully good things ahead, but next year could be just a mess. Sadly.
0: Mm-hmm.
1: Sadly.
0: Do you think there needs to be a salary cap?
1: I do, honestly.
0: Yeah, me too.
1: I just think the Dodgers, the way they can spend money and then they can take a contract and pay them 30 years from now, that's not good for the game.
0: I wouldn't be surprised if Scooble ends up in L.A.
1: No. Either Detroit will trade him to Milwaukee because they have a ton of high-end prospects, or they'll just go to the Dodgers, which is just par for the course. I mean, just what they need.
0: Oh, they'll buy him later. If they don't get him this year, they'll buy him later.
1: But that's where the salary cap comes in.
0: Yeah.
1: I've often said, Theo Epstein pulled off two of the greatest coups of all time, getting the Red Sox and the Cubs to the winner's circle of the World Series. But could he be in Cleveland with a salary cap and be a successful executive? It's easier to win when you have a $220 million payroll, but can you do it in a small market? I'd love to know.
0: Good point.
1: I'd love to know.
0: Absolutely.
1: Well, that's it.
0: It was fun.
1: This was awesome. Derek Schnapp, thank you for doing this. Greatly appreciated. I will see you in about, 28 hours on the golf course.
0: Bring your A game.
1: No, you bring your A game. Come on now. We need you. We need you. But good to see you. Thanks for doing this.
0: You're welcome. Thanks, Darren.
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1: I like celebrating basketball. Problem is, it feels like I dump on the WNBA. I don't go out of my way. If Caitlin Clark doesn't want to be in it, I get it. I don't think she has anything to gain. Sabrina Ionescu wants to be in the three-point shooting contest.
0: Broadcasting from the man cave.
1: You know, we had this three-point shooting contest, and we forgot to invite Larry Bird. Oh, it happens.
0: This is Dan Patrick.
1: Hour two, it's a Meat Friday. I feel like I'm playing whack-a-mole with the Danettes. Fritzy pops up. And then smack him, then Dylan, then Paulie. Marvin's been on his best behavior. I think you had a pretty good first hour. The other three, I don't know. If I'm giving out grades, C, C minus. But then Paulie says C's get degrees. Stat of the day brought to you by Panini America, the official trading cards of the Dan Patrick Show. Baseball coming up on Sunday night, NBC and Peacock. It'll be the Yankees in Philadelphia. Good morning if you're watching on Peacock, this program. I did play golf with some of the Danettes, backroom guys. Dylan, of course, was there. We had Big Day Ray and Mario, the eyes and ears of the show. So we went to my golf course where I've belonged for over 25 years. And, you know, they kind of leave me alone. But, you know, everybody treats me the way they treat everybody else there. I'm like, okay, hi, how are you? Hey, you know, country club wave. Hey, how are you? Good to see you. Okay. So I bring these guys out, and, you know, we're kind of a ragtag group there. You know, nobody had their shirt tails tucked in, no belts, no, you know, but that's okay. I don't, you know, this isn't a high-end country club. It's blue-collar, nice people that I've known a long time. So we're out playing, and all of a sudden, Ray, who's the producer for the gambling podcast, does a lot of things here. He hears a guy go, "Hey, buddy, tuck in your shirt."
3: Buddy's a tough start already.
1: So these are guys behind us, and they're younger. Well, they're probably your guys' ages. And so Big Day Ray goes, "Okay." And he realized that he couldn't say anything. You know, it's my place, and this guy could probably beat up Ray. So Ray's rattled the whole rest of the back nine. And nobody's playing well. Then, I tuck my shirt tail in a little bit. It's, you know, I swing, and the shirt tail comes out. It's, you know, I'm swinging for the fences. So it's bothering everybody that they don't have their shirt tail tucked in. They think that they're going to get me in trouble. And I said, it's okay. So I come in today, and Ray doesn't have his shirt tail tucked in. And I said, hey, buddy, why don't you tuck in your shirt tail? And then it brought up bad memories because Ray, who's actually a decent golfer, melted down yesterday on the golf course. Yes, Dylan.
3: Yeah, he was hitting his ball out of, we'll call it some trouble. And he walked back over, and I was like, dude, what is wrong? He was like, these guys over there.
1: I know.
3: Said, buddy, tuck your shirt in.
1: But here's a problem I have. Okay. I get it, etiquette, and tucking your shirt down. These guys were also blasting music. I don't need music when I play golf. So if we're talking about unprofessional, in my opinion, why don't you turn off your music while, we're swinging? So, okay, I don't have my shirt tail. And I even talked to the head pro. I said, Jake, I might get, yelled at or somebody's going to bring me up on charges here. And he goes, for what? I go, I have my shirt tail. And he goes, oh, God. Okay. Yes, Dylan.
3: Yeah, I personally like the music. I don't mind having like music, a little speaker out there, whatever. I think just like you don't work for the club. You don't need to be policing other people. It's like you don't actually care. You're just trying to be annoying.
1: Well,
3: like,
1: okay, this isn't Wingfoot or Baltusrol or, you know, Augusta. I mean, it's a country club. It's okay. I mean, we're not a fancy place, but we're a you know, it's a great place. It's a hang.
3: Yeah, good vibes.
1: All of a sudden, I got, you know. So now, you know, these guys are speeding up because I think they really want to get into our grill and, you know, yell at us for not having our shirt tails tucked in. And I was going to say, if it meant I was going to play better golf, I would have it tucked in. But you know what? It kind of goes along with my game. It's sloppy. Yes, Paulie.
4: I'm looking up a couple things on golf course etiquette. Now, Ray had a polo shirt untucked with shorts, right?
1: Yeah.
4: So he had a collared shirt. It's not like he was wearing jeans or something like that. I'm looking up, they prefer you at private clubs to have your shirt tucked in. Prefer.
1: Yeah. I get it. I understand it.
4: But is it the job of another foursome to enforce that?
1: It's happened before one other time there. They yelled at my son. And I told the guy, how about I parent my son, okay? But this guy was, he was really bothered by it. Yes, Mark.
5: Do you think it was the way he told Ray to tuck in his shirt? Like, if you do it nicely, it's a different animal because that happens on the lot.
1: All he had to do was say, hey, just to remind you guys, you know, they kind of have a dress etiquette here, dress code, have your shirt tail in. And then, you know, that probably would have been fine. I would say, hey, guys, you know, tuck in your shirt tails for the at least the next hole. Yes, Dylan.
3: They looked like four dudes who would happily talk to you about, like, SpaceX stock for 4 hours. That was sort of the vibe that they gave.
1: Yeah, Dylan kept making these, you know, snarky comments. Like, oh, yeah, why don't you have another hedge fund something? I'd be like,
6: good comeback.
3: The Dow's down today. Sorry, I'm in a bad mood.
1: Yes, Todd.
6: It's not Ray's nature, but could he have said, when you guys lower the music a little bit, I'll tuck my shirt in? Or would that have been come to blows kind of wording?
1: Now, that I don't know, because Ray did say that guy could really, you know, hurt me. And he was right. But I would have said, if he said, hey, bro, can you tuck in your shirt? I would say, turn down your music. I can't hear you. And then I would say, okay. Etiquette. Yes, Dylan.
3: Yeah, I think Ray was like, I was going to say something back to him, but the guy could snap me in half, so I decided not to.
1: Yeah, we're not a formidable group,
3: not
1: okay?
3: Really.
1: Yeah. But I did tell the head pro, just so he knew, in case somebody came in and all of a sudden, you know, I'm brought up on charges. That I remember when David Duvall would wear the collarless, like, turtleneck type thing?
4: Yeah, mock turtleneck.
1: And everybody was going crazy. I'm like, it's okay. Now, we can wear, why can I wear a dress shirt out and not tuck that in? But if I get on a golf course, I can't have a golf shirt out. I mean, I'm out there and I'm swinging. I'm swinging hard. That shirt cannot hold me. Yes. Dylan.
3: That's like one of the hacks. It's like, you know, those kind of like the sort of form-fitting thin hoodie, like the sort of sport hoodie thing.
1: Yes,
3: you'll wear that because like your shirt will kind of naturally like sit in the bottom of it, so it looks like you're tucked in, but you're not actually tucked in.
1: Yeah, then they'll have that with a sport coat.
3: Yeah.
1: Yes, Marvin.
5: What's the worst way to start off addressing somebody? Buddy, chief, pal, champ,
4: pal.
1: Hey, pal.
4: Pal means we want to go.
3: Pal's good. Pal's a good one.
1: Well, but the way the guy said it, hey, buddy, and I thought Ray knew him. So I didn't even notice it, really, until we got up on the tee, and he goes, oh, man, that guy could have snapped me in half. He wants me to tuck in my shirt. I go, okay. So we tucked in our shirt in the front, and I left mine out in the back.
4: Party in the back.
1: Yeah, it's like, okay, how much do I have to tuck in before you're satisfied?
4: You have to complete the process, I think.
3: We did wave at them, too, with only our fronts tucked in.
1: We did. Yeah. And then we quit after 14 holes. I think we were worried they were going to catch up to us. We're like, I said, let's just duck in and go get some beers, man. Yeah, Paulie.
4: These guys could be right and wrong how they did it. I think they're kind of right about tucked in shirts at a private golf course. However, you're not the enforcement police. You can calmly say it to someone. And if they give you a hassle, then you tell the officials. Narc them out.
1: Yes, Todd.
6: What if Ray would have said, why don't you make me tough guy? Then where do we go from there? What do you do? How do you keep a thing?
1: That wouldn't have gone well. That wouldn't have gone well. Yes, Dylan.
3: Yeah, Paul's point is sort of mine as well, where it's like, that's like, you don't work there. If someone from the club wants to, like, don't be a dork. But like, if someone from the club's like, hey man, tuck in your shirt, I'd be like, okay, sure. Not a bunch of goobers.
1: Yeah, you're not
3: us.
1: The lifeguard on duty here. Yeah. You're not the ranger. If you want to tell the head pro, hey Jake, those guys who were out there, they had their shirt tails out. Yes, Todd.
6: All you have to say, if they felt that much of a need to make a comment, it's like, I don't want you guys to get in trouble. They're very strict here about the shirt being tucked in. And then there's no tough guy, chief, pal, buddy. There's none of that. And you're just saying you might want to tuck your shirt in because they get really upset sometimes.
1: No, because then I would have said, hey, I've been around here 25 years. This is a chill golf course and people here. Now, are there sticklers because they think that, you know, this is Cypress or Pebble Beach? And, well, even Pebble Beach. I don't even know if they have police. They have if you play a fivesome at Pebble. But I don't know if somebody's driving around saying, hey, tuck your shirt. I get it. You know, we could have. I think the way they said it, I think we had a problem with that. Hey, bro. Hey, pards. Yes, Joe.
3: I also think it's like, it's one thing if you're to sort of follow those weird, intricate rules a little more. Like if you're in the clubhouse, like obviously, like, you know, take your hat off, don't be on your phone. Like those ones make more sense. When we're on the 11th hole and no one's around, you're like, hey, man, your shirt. It's like, come on, dude.
1: The backroom guys, after we were in Tahoe, they drove over to San Francisco to play Olympic Club. Wonderful course. And of course, the backroom guys, they lost touch with somebody, and then they called Mario. Mario's in the pro shop, and he answers his phone. You're not allowed to have your phone on. Not allowed. You're supposed to take your hat off when you go into the grill room. Like, there's certain things. I get it, because there are other people there. Yes, Dylan.
3: I was on the other side of that phone call, and I was trying to find them. I was like, I'll call Mario. If he doesn't pick up, that means they're probably in the pro shop, but he can't help himself. And I heard he picked up. He's like, and I just hear the lady go, sir, can you please take that
1: Yeah,
3: outside?
1: We do not have phones on. No way. Yes, Pauline.
4: Couple things here. I'm on the Pebble Beach website. Their dress code is a bit vague. All golf facilities have no firm dress code. Guests and players are allowed asked to wear golf shirts and equivalent outerwear. Shorts and pants are welcome, so long as they are not denim, cargo, or sweats.
1: Yeah. Go out and have fun. Yeah, have fun. Drew in Columbus. Hi, Drew. What do you have for me?
7: Good morning, Dan Patrick. I'm on my way to the first tee right now. I'm a club golfer.
1: Okay.
7: And the key here is how you deliver that information. If you tell someone, tuck your shirt in, that's going to get contentious. But if you're cool about it and you're like, hey, man, check your tails. I don't want the ranger to get on you, or turn your hat around. I don't want someone from the clubhouse to get on you. It diffuses it and the problem is solved.
1: Thank you. Thank you, Drew. Yeah, I didn't even mention the hat on backwards. Colin Cowherd would have had a problem with you, Dylan. You can't be a good golfer if you have your hat on backwards.
3: I'm his nightmare.
1: Josh in Texas. Hi, Josh. Hey, Josh.
8: Hey, how's it going?
1: Good.
8: I just wanted to comment real quick on the Chris Sims rankings. You know, obviously I see both of your sides of point of views, you know, and of course this is one of the things we love about sports, is having the debates and all that. But remember when Mark Schlereth was on back in football season, he talked about quarterbacks having the ability to play within themselves. He talked about how Kyler Murray wasn't good at it.
1: Mm-hmm.
8: Well, I think Tom Brady was the best ever at it. And so, you know, I've said this to people in the past. I think people think it's blasphemous to say that Tom Brady was a system quarterback, but I think in a way that's true. But it takes humility and a great leader to commit to that. But in their absolute prime, I mean, I'd rather watch Aaron Rodgers play quarterback. But Tom Brady clearly had the greatest career. So kind of thoughts on that. And then also a quick shout out to Marvin.
1: Mm.
8: Have you ever thought about hosting a basketball podcast? Because I think you'd be a great person to do that.
1: Yeah, we've actually talked about that. But thank you, Josh. I would rather watch Aaron Rodgers in his prime than Tom Brady. I'd rather watch Peyton Manning in his prime than Tom Brady. I'd rather watch Joe Montana in his prime than Tom Brady. But if you said game on the line, I'm watching Tom Brady. I'm watching Tom Brady. And sometimes when we say, well, system quarterback, he is the system. Peyton was the system. John Elway was the system. Aaron Rodgers was the system. Patrick Mahomes is the system. They max out the system. But when it comes to quarterbacks in their prime, if I look at Tom threw for 5,300 yards at age 43. So what was his prime? And he actually had three primes in his career. And you're going to put him ninth? Why? And then you're going to give me the excuse of, well, he had a Hall of Fame coach and a great defense. Okay. Peyton Manning had a Hall of Fame coach and an unbelievable offense. So what's the difference? Tom had to create something. How many times did you watch the Patriots play and you go, oh my God, they're just going to run the football? That game with the Patriots playing the Colts, I think in Indy, and who rushed for 239 yards that day? Remember the running back? Not a big name running back. Yes, Todd.
6: Joseph Addai?
1: No, he'd be for the Patriots.
4: Jonah Gray?
1: It's something like that. Thanks for kind of listening, Todd.
6: I got all excited. I thought I had it.
1: Yeah. We're still working on Bronco running backs. Who was the guy? This guy came out of nowhere, I think. It wasn't Corey Dillon, but the point is they ran the ball. They ran the ball, and, you know, this is supposed to be a showdown with Tom against Peyton. Yes, Dylan.
3: Yeah, Jonas Gray had 201 yards and four touchdowns at the Colts in 2014.
1: Okay. Who knew? But, you know, you had Belichick. Now, a quarterback with an ego is going to be like, we're going to run the football? I'm going against Peyton? But, Tom, it felt like whatever you need me to do, we can do that. Hey, you want me to make Julian Edelman a slot guy? Okay. And hey, we're going to have Danny Amendola make him a star. Wes Welker is going to be a star. That, to me, is the hard thing to do. They just kept, you know, everything was interchangeable except for Tom. Yes, Mark.
5: And Brady's prime may have been the 10 years he didn't win a Super Bowl, like individually.
1: Yeah. I know, and everybody pointed out this yesterday on social media. You forgot about they got Randy Moss. They got Randy Moss for a fourth-round draft pick from the Raiders because the Raiders thought he was done. They were tired of dealing with him. Patriots all of a sudden go, well, I don't know, we'll give you a fourth-round pick. Wait, we're going to get Randy Moss for a fourth-round pick? Anybody could have gotten him. They got him. But it's not like they developed him. Tom developed all of those receivers, running backs. For the most part, Corey Dillon had success with the Bengals. Wes, some success with the Dolphins. I'm getting fired up again. Yes, Paul.
4: Again, with Brady, he won multiple titles in his 20s, in his 30s, and in his 40s.
1: Yeah, I know.
4: That's silly.
1: I know.
4: I had to double check that.
1: I'm going to text Chris Sims during the break and yell at him again. All right, Joey Votto. Joey Votto's making his debut as an analyst on NBC and Peacock. That must be a nice job. You wait till the end of July and you get to make your debut. So we'll talk to Joey Votto. I don't know if he's added anything. I think he's a certified yoga instructor, a sushi chef. Say that, Todd.
6: Sushi chef.
1: Sushi chef.
6: I'm making fun of my list, but I see what we're doing here.
1: Well, I made fun of mine too. Sushi chef. How about we take a
6: break? He's a Joey of all trades, is what he is. That wasn't anything. I don't know why I said that out loud.
1: Did we run down the meat Friday yet?
3: Not this hour.
1: Okay, we'll take a break and then we'll tell everybody what we're whipping up today. 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
4: Tyler answers the phones around here. And I walk back, and if Mario can bring up a picture of Tyler, if Tyler can turn around, you can see that. You remember that. That movie, what is it, Johnny Mnemonic? Was that with the hair that's all puffy? Do you remember that character? I think that's his name, Johnny Mnemonic. Yeah, Paulie.
5: His hair was very up and gelled over.
4: Yes, yes. So it looks like Tyler is kind of channeling that. Either that or like an old country music singer. Yes, Dylan.
6: Yeah, do not light a match in that room.
4: Oh, okay. Yes, Marvin.
7: If you remember Jimmy Neutron.
4: Oh, that's it. That's it. Bloop, bloop. Jimmy Neutron. I don't know why it was Johnny Mnemonic. Yes, Dylan.
6: There was Johnny Bravo, who had
4: okay.
6: big hair.
4: He had big hair, too. Yes, Paul.
5: Johnny Mnemonic was Keanu Reeves.
4: Oh, okay. So Jimmy Neutron. We somehow make this subtle segue to Joey Votto, the former MVP. He's going to make his big debut alongside Bob Costas. Sunday Night Baseball. Pre-game. Inside the pitch commentary, a hitter's perspective, Yankees, Phillies, 7 Eastern on NBC and Peacock. How nervous are we?
8: A bit. A bit nervous. I don't know how you prepare for this. I've never done this before. I don't know how to speak in general terms about the league, about both teams. The only thing I can offer is my on-field experience. I'm not sure how I'm going to marry those two at this point.
4: Well, you're going to work with the best in the business with Bob Costas. He will set you up to succeed. So I think follow along with how he sets you up. He'll play to your strengths. And I think that'll relax you a little bit. You don't have to try. Let Bob do what Bob does.
8: And I agree with that. I have two responsibilities. The first being the pregame with the great Bob Costas, who I just did some MLB Network stuff with. But then in game, I work with John Kruk, Joe Girardi, and Jason Berletti to do the in-game pitch commentary stuff. So both of those are new challenges. I think Bob will team me up, which is, you know, his strength. And then I know how to do the Q&A thing because I've done that for decades in professional baseball. But the in-game stuff is probably the thing I'm most worried about because I can feel something. I can see something the people at home cannot see, but how do I articulate that so they can see and feel what I'm feeling? So that's, I've been practicing that on my own and I don't know how to do it yet.
4: You pick your spot, get in, make your point and get out.
8: Yes.
4: Now I always believe in brevity. Get in, say something. If it's that interesting, I'm coming back to you. And you're going to be in there with John Kruk. And Krucker is a lot of fun. He will have fun. You'll have fun with him. Your personalities will mesh nicely there. But get in, you see something, and then get out.
8: You know, I asked this question of both Joe and John when we were doing the pregame prep. And I said, how do you criticize the athlete in your own way? And Joe said, well, I make a comment, and then I couch it a bit. And John said, I say what I say, And I walk

0: And I'm thinking to myself, and I had the, we have great NBC people who are guiding me, said, don't couch it. Be yourself. Be yourself. Be the person you were when you competed. And when I competed, I may have come off as kind and nice. I may have been affable publicly, but I was ruthless behind the scenes, especially with myself. And there was no, there was, it was binary. It was zero or one. I either did it correctly or I did it incorrectly. And so for me publicly to be able to speak to an error or a misplay, or perhaps even a lack of effort, I have to be myself and speak, hey, that came up short. I just have to do it in such a way that I don't burn a bridge.
1: Okay, but you're serving the audience.
0: That's right.
1: You're not serving the guys that you're commenting on. You're serving the audience. If there's lack of effort, then I don't have any problem with that. If somebody makes a bad decision, you can critique the decision they made. Somebody's trying to go from first to third and they're running on, you know, somebody who's got a great arm. What are you thinking there? So I think it's small things. What we love about baseball, and Tim McCarver was the first to really do this, he pointed out little things. That's what's really important. You're going to point out little things that you may not think interesting, but it will be for us because we don't see those things normally.
0: As I've taken a couple years off, I think it's the best thing that happened to me to realize, first of all, how lucky the athlete is. You know, that we get the opportunity to compete on a stage, make fantastic money, and it's a complete disconnect from reality. And the average fan does not, they want that for us. They don't hate us for that, but they want accountability. And I think that with distance, I realize we are here to serve the fans. And the best way I can possibly serve the fans in this role is by making sure that I'm speaking the truth that I see and not being apologetic. And I think I'm going to be good at that.
1: I do too. I think you'll be great. I said this to you when you were still playing, that I look forward to this day and I'm excited for you. We're talking to Joey Votto. He played 17 years, Gold Glove winner, MVP, all of those good things there. You did bring up something. I don't know if you brought it up recently, but it caught my attention. You were talking about the steroid era and how we should come to terms with the steroid era. And if you want to kind of give us the Cliff Notes version of what you were saying about who was cheating, who wasn't cheating, everybody's kind of lumped in together.
0: Yeah, I can't say who was or was not cheating because I have an attorney, but I'm going to keep my, you know, fees at a minimum, right? But I will say there are clearly some guys, and it's a subjective vote. Of course, the Hall of Fame is gatekept by the writers, and they have every right to allow or disallow whoever they want. But there's clearly two athletes, and then, you know, the tier below that aren't allowed in. And my simple perspective was, I think we should paint that generation with one brush, because we don't know who's telling the truth and we don't know who isn't. We don't know who's been mute on the subject and who's spoken up and admitted something, but maybe in their own way. And I think it's unfair if a few guys aren't allowed in because they just happen to be better. They just happen to be better at the game. They happen to be better responders. So I just think that there's guys in the Hall of Fame that may or may not have scuffed the ball or spit on the ball or, you know, there may have been guys that have used the sticky stuff, which by the way, I played against that stuff. And I also played it on the very edge of the steroid era. And yeah. I played against guys that tested positive, and the sticky stuff to me as someone that face pitching was the clearest difference maker that I had seen. And we have, there's been guys that have doctored the ball over the history of the game. And so from my perspective, that we don't allow a few of these guys in that essentially carried the game post-strike, carried the game through 9/11 and made the game super fun. I don't know. It's the responsibility of the fan that shows up in Cooperstown and that tunes in to tell their own story, to say, you know what? He did this, but that's okay because he also did it too, sort of thing. So whatever story that it's whatever story the fan wants to tell, let's give it to them.
1: Okay.
0: Let's give it to them.
1: But what you're saying is Barry Bonds should be in the Hall of Fame.
0: I'd also like to see Roger Clemens in the Hall of Fame.
1: Okay. Even if they cheated.
0: I don't know if they cheated or not.
1: Well, there's a lot of evidence. There's evidence to that. Now, I think we lose sight of it's a museum. There's a lot of things in a museum that came about because of bad situations or bad people. If you tell the story of Barry Bonds, I'm okay with that. Roger Clemens, tell the story. I'm okay with that because we should know why they're not in the Hall of Fame. And even if you do put them in there, put it on the plaque and just say, we want to tell the story of these guys. But
0: I don't want anybody to tell the story for me. I'm a fan of the game, first and foremost. I watched Barry when I was a boy. I watched the Blue Jays when I was a boy. I was a huge fan. I don't need somebody as a 42-year-old or as an 18-year-old version of me to tell me on the plaque what I need to think about this person. So for me, I don't think that's necessary. And I also don't think of the Hall of Fame as a museum, by the way, Dan. I think of the Hall of Fame as the halo you put on players, the halo that player is bestowed on for the rest of their lives that they get to walk around society in. And that also comes with that public attention, comes with the evaluation. You know, it's a lot different. I go out golfing, I went in Pebble Beach. The language they use when they talk about Hall of Famers, oh, he was a major league player. Oh, that guy's a Hall of Famer. There is a completely different, but you're also exposed to the commentary like, he may have done this or he may have done that, or did you see this or see that sort of thing? So I think it's just part of it.
1: But I look at Dale Murphy. He had 398 home runs, two-time MVP, and he was clean. What if he used steroids and he hit 500 home runs and he's a Hall of Famer? So guys didn't use, or it was a different era, and we're all about numbers and comparing. And I don't buy this either. Well, Bonds was a Hall of Famer before. Well, no, it's a totality of your career. You can't be father of the year and then all of a sudden, you know, you leave your wife and you're not the father of the year anymore. Doesn't work that way. A-Rod, if you get popped twice, I'll give you one chance. You get popped twice, like Andy Pettit, A-Rod, you have no chance of being a Hall of Famer. What do you think of that?
0: So you and I'm not going to speak to Dale Murphy, but generally speaking, you just presume that there was nothing going on. I want to say this. So I also came up through the minor leagues where amphetamines were quite common. The most difficult thing to do in professional sports is to show up every day and in baseball specifically, accumulate your plate appearances. How do you get to 500 home runs? How do you get to 3,000 hits? How do you get to 3,000 games played, 3,000 strikeouts, 300 wins? The things that we laud, things that are directly tied to first ballot Hall of Fame-ness. Mm-hmm. Well, if you show up every single day when you have the flu, when you probably normally wouldn't, when you're injured, da-da-da, for me, Why are we harping so much on the steroid era when there were tools that were used in the past to show up every single day? So, you know, I think that we're moving the goalposts.
1: They're still using amphetamines.
0: I'm not sure on that. I'm not sure on that.
1: Well,
0: I don't know which ones. I don't know.
1: Well, there's greenies and there's reds and there's, you know, I went into a National League clubhouse and they had a fishbowl. I thought they were M&Ms.
0: You know? I don't think they're still using it. With the drug testing since about the early 2000s, especially since 2000, you know, during the course of my career, the drug testing, the randomness of the drug testing and the amount of things that they were looking for and the adjustments they were making on an annual basis, this is a good thing. But it's also, you know, you mentioned, should a player be allowed in if they get popped twice? I think that it's the responsibility of Major League Baseball to administer punishment. If, for example, a player gets punished in year one or year three and they have a fabulous career for the rest of it, like I'm of the mind that if Fernando Tatis, after his 80-game suspension, if he has a Hall of Fame caliber career, I think it's a reasonable thing for the entire baseball writers to have that conversation in a new mind, with a new mind.
1: Well, I think you have younger writers who don't look at the steroid era the way I probably do, or people my age. And I understand that. And if you, do you want to put Pete Rose, you put him in?
0: I have a thing against the gambling thing, personally.
1: But that was as a manager, though, Joey. I can't take away what he did in his undergraduate degree.
0: Yeah, I don't know enough about the – I don't know. And I say this genuinely. I don't know enough about the evidence, but it's the very first thing that you – when you walk into a major league clubhouse, and you know this, the very first thing you see walking into a major league clubhouse isn't rule number one, don't take steroids. Rule number one, don't embarrass yourself politically, publicly, right? Rule number one, don't use amphetamines. No. It's gambling. And there's an entire, it couldn't be bigger. It's like there, we have nothing uniform in baseball aside from this gambling rule. And it started with the Black Sox back in the early 20th century. And it is crucial that our sport is viewed as neutral. And from my perspective, I don't have a vote, but let me tell you, walk into a major league clubhouse, you know that gambling is completely unallowed.
1: I look forward to this weekend. Be yourself, as they like to say, and I never understood that. I don't know who I am still, but be yourself. I think approach it like you would as if you're playing the game. If you were in the lineup that day, notice everything and share that, and you'll be great. You'll be great.
0: Thank you, Dan. Thank you.
1: That's Joey Votto. Now, I think he's a yoga instructor, sushi chef. I think he's a lot of different things. He is going to be the most interesting man in the world. He's going to do those beer commercials. I don't drink beer, but when I do, can you see that? Very interesting guy. By the way, they brought that guy back to do those commercials.
2: Yeah, round two.
1: Yeah, who knew? I once met him, I think, at the racetrack at the Preakness. And I'm like, oh, there's the most interesting man in the world. Yes, Dylan?
3: Yeah, I met him, too. He's surprisingly smaller than I thought.
1: Joey will be on the call. This will be the Phillies-Yankees game starting at 7 Eastern on NBC and Peacock on Sunday. Take a break. We're back after this. Dan Patrick Show. 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

0: 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Best clean, pants down. Well, I've got my retirement date. Now I know when I'm officially going to retire. It's been announced that the Super Bowl in Atlanta, the 2027 season, it will end February 13th, 2028 in Atlanta. Now, 2 days before that, I say goodbye. I say goodbye, but we still want to have this show and maybe a different host or hosts, but that would be my last show that Friday in Atlanta, February 11th. Yes, Todd?
1: 11. How'd that work out? See how it all goes full circle for
0: Thank
1: us.
0: Thank you, Todd. 11. That's great. Unless I retire earlier. Yes, Paul.
2: So a lot of the scuttlebutt about waiting for the Atlanta Super Bowl date was about, will there be an 18-game season? Does this put a big damper on that possibility?
0: Yes.
2: Because this matches the Super Bowl date approximately of this upcoming Super Bowl.
0: Yes. I think if we're having an 18-game schedule, it would be the 2028 season and then the 2029 Super Bowl. Let's see. Trip in Vegas. Hi, Trip. What do you have for me today?
3: One thing I love ticking on more than Todd and Dylan is going to be the WNBA. I think the commissioner needs to come on and apologize to you for shooting chili peppers at you. That's your set out of the bunker. And then finally, they're not going to have a national anthem, but at the halftime show, they're going to have Angel Reese sing Brick House. Y'all have a good weekend.
0: Thank you, Tripp. And not Tripp's best appearance there. David in Ohio. Hi, David. What do you have for me?
4: Hey, Dan. Happy to meet Friday, nobody. I had a comment about the dirt being ducked in on the golf course. I think, are you sure that Bad Larry didn't show up on the golf course to give Ray a hard time since Ray kind of took his place? He's doing a good job doing that, too. So, thank you.
0: All right. Thank you, David. Yeah, Ray's doing a good job on the gambling podcast. He actually knows what he's talking about. He actually wins bets. Oh, Dylan gets upset about this because Ray actually does homework, research.
5: Anyone can do research, Dan.
0: He's got results here. Big
5: For
0: day,
5: now.
0: Big Day Ray has done really well in the gambling podcast. You have not. Bill in Iowa. By the way, do they still mandate that football players have their football jerseys tucked in? Because that used to be a big deal. Could they give you a penalty? Was that a uniform violation? Bill in Iowa. Hi, Bill. What do you have for me today?
6: Is it Bill in Iowa or is it Phil in Iowa? I know Phil in Iowa. That's me.
0: Oh, well, I only know what time.
6: Worst way to be addressed in public. Tripp said big guy. It's right up there. I would say if you take the D-D-Y off Bud, say Bud, and instead of calling somebody Buddy, I think that's right up there for the worst possible way to be addressed. But I had a question for Dylan. Were the golf bros listening to Jason Aldean or were they listening to Drake?
0: I didn't hear the music. I could hear music, but I couldn't hear them. What exactly they were playing, Dylan?
5: I didn't either, but just going purely off of judging a book by its cover, wow. They seem like they're probably Drake guys.
0: See, I'm bothered more by loud music. And I love music, but I'm playing golf. I don't need to be accompanied with a song. Like, you can't ignore music. A shirt tail out, okay, it's not the end of the world. Yes, yes, Tim.
5: Does it depend for you on what the music is? Does that matter?
0: No, I don't need it. I play with guys. Jedi from Maine Cabin Masters, he blasts the music. All right. You know, it's his cart, his music. All right, I'm fine with that. It's okay. Not the end of the world. Yes, Dylan.
5: I like a little tune sometimes out on the course. You know, a little Grateful Dead, Dan.
0: No, I don't need it.
5: Sun's out.
0: No.
5: Beers.
0: Buns out.
5: Buns out.
0: No, I don't need music. I'm okay with getting away from life to go on the golf course. I don't need to go, oh, my God, I got to listen to music. I mean, you kind of talk to each other. I don't need, you know, you fill in that, you know, that vacuum. Nobody's saying anything. Oh, let's turn on the music. I find that more egregious than somebody who's got their shirt tail out. Yes, Todd.
1: If you feel like you need to listen to music or to hype you up or a certain playlist and you pop your AirPods in, we don't need to hear what you're listening to.
0: Yes.
1: Nobody's business.
0: Yes, Dylan.
5: You got this is kind of an old man take from both of you, I got to admit.
0: Jerseys must be tucked in on the field. A player appearance on the field conveys a message regarding the image of the league and directly affects the league's reputation and success, according to the NFL. Okay, but what happens? You get fined for your shirt tail out, I believe. Paul is going to be in the confessional. Final hour on this Meet Friday. Coming up, more phone calls as well. Final hour next. 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
1: Two-time defending champ Sabrina Ionescu was not invited.
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0: Bringing you the biggest guests and best interviews in the world of sports.
1: I like celebrating basketball. Problem is, it feels like I dump on the WNBA. I don't go out of my way. If Caitlin Clark doesn't want to be in it, I get it. I don't think she has anything to gain. Sabrina Ionescu wants to be in the three-point shooting contest.
0: Broadcasting from the man cave.
1: You know, we had this three-point shooting contest, and we forgot to invite Larry Bird. Oh, it happens.
0: This is Dan Patrick.
1: Final hour on this Friday. It's a meet Friday at that. I've been spending most of the first 2 hours playing whack-a-mole with the Danettes. Guys popping up. I smack him down, popping up. Dylan pops up, smack him down. Todd pops up. Todd wants to do a song, if you're familiar with the artist Michael Bolton, okay? And maybe you're not. Not that that matters, but Todd said that he was in the shower today and he started thinking about Michael Bolton, which says an awful lot about Todd in the shower.
3: And LeBron James.
1: And
3: I thought
1: LeBron
3: about both
1: James.
3: Of them. It was really well. How could I mesh these two guys together that I'm thinking about?
1: Okay, I can't take it anymore. I'll get it out of the way, and then we'll go into the final hour. By the way, meet Friday. Dylan, would you, since you came up with the menu, what are we having today?
4: It is Korean barbecue meat Friday. So we got Wagyu bulgogi lettuce wraps with both Wagyu strip and ribeye, Korean beef tartare, yakhwe, and japchae.
1: Okay. What is bulgogi?
4: It's basically, you sort of thinly slice the steak, and then it's marinated, and then tossed on the grill. We'll use the smoke stone.
1: I'm going to regret this. Yes, Todd?
3: I think when someone says something that you really don't believe, you say, that's bulgogi. That's how I've heard it. I don't think it has anything to do with food.
1: Stat of the day, brought to you by Panini America, the official trading cards of the Dan Patrick Show. 877-3DP Show. Operator Tyler sitting by. Take your calls. Good morning if you're watching on Peacock. That's our streaming partner. We say good morning to our radio affiliates, including iHeartRadio, Fox Sports Radio. WNBA All-Star Game MVP, Olivia Miles, my pick. She has the same odds as Caitlin Clark, a little better than Paige Beckers, Kelsey Mitchell, Asia Wilson. Those are your favorites. And the three-point shooting contest with no Sabrina Ionescu or Caitlin Clark, AZ Fudd is a slight favorite over Marina Mabry, who is my pick to win the three-point shooting contest. Poll question for the final hour of the program, then we'll get Todd's song out of the way.
4: Worst way to be addressed, buddy, pal, guy, or other. pal is edging out guy at 32%. And also, we had Paulie's would you rather win the Heisman but not play in the NFL or finish second in the Heisman and play 3 years as an NFL backup. This is one of the tighter poll questions we've ever had. 50.3% say win the Heisman but no NFL.
1: Yeah, I want to win the Heisman because I didn't win the Heisman and I'm a backup in the NFL. So what? I won the Heisman. I'll always have that in my name when I'm introduced. Not, he finished second in the Heisman, and he was a backup quarterback in the NFL for 3 years. Say hello to, yes, Marvin.
5: Sorry, going back to the poll question.
1: Yeah.
5: When things get contentious between two guys, I love when somebody says, all right, relax, tough guy.
4: Tough guy's good.
1: Yeah, we had a moment yesterday on the golf course where Big Day Ray, one of our producers here, he had a shirt out and shirt tail out, and a guy addressed him. And it kind of rattled him because Ray, the rest of the round, kept thinking about this guy. And if he didn't tuck his shirt tail in, the guy was going to snap him in half. And he called him Buddy.
4: Buddy.
1: And I don't – this guy struck me as a wrestler. He didn't – like he wasn't a big guy, but it would be Ray, who's built like a one iron. I mean, he's going to be taken down and snapped, and then all of a sudden I got to pick up the pieces, and there goes my round. By the way, I had my shirt tail out as well. And these guys were blaring music, which I think is worse etiquette. Like, we just accept it, that you can blare your music as you're driving up, and I don't need to hear your music. I love music. I'm out there to play golf. It's not like I want to hear the birds like I hear on CBS. I want to hear those birds they pipe in. Maybe somebody should do that on their speaker on the golf cart. Just play bird sounds. Caw-caw, caw-caw. Yeah, Paulie.
6: I'm pretty shocked about the loud music thing by them, because if they're rule followers, at a country club, playing music from a speaker seems like the antithesis of what golfers want. They want to hear everything around them.
1: No, you're allowed to have, or they've allowed it, I guess. Yes, Dilly.
4: Ross Tucker has chimed in on the poll. He added Chief. Chief is up there for sure.
1: Hey, Chief. hey, buddy. Hey, Chief. Yeah, Paulie.
6: The rankings are Chief, Pal, Sport, Tough Guy, Sporto, and then Buddy.
1: Tough Guy is the one that could change the whole complexion. That's when you know that there's a chance we're gonna be dropping the gloves. Yes, Marvin.
5: You use the term boss when you don't know somebody's name.
1: Well, Paul is the king of not knowing somebody's name. hey, buddy. And I go, no, you don't know his name? No, I don't. Because a lot of times when I'm out with Paul socially, he'll meet people because he knows more people, and I'll be like, all right, who's this? I don't know. Hey, pal. But it could be another media member, and I don't want it to seem like I don't know who somebody is, but Paul is the king at being able to kind of go, hey, what's up, buddy? Yeah, Paul.
6: I'm great with faces. I'll remember where we met before, where you met them, Dan. But then I'll go, hey, champ, what's going on?
1: It's just Dylan.
4: Ray threw another one into the ring. Squirt.
1: Oh.
4: Hey, Squirt.
1: Oh, you can't say that.
6: That's diminutive.
1: Yeah, you can't say that. It is diminutive, and it's wrong. Hey, Squirto. Sporto is, I've been called that. Hey, Sporto. And I go, wait, what? Yes, Paulie.
6: I've also thrown a commander in once in a while. What's up, commander? Nobody likes that. Seems like a compliment.
1: Who has it better than we do?
7: Nobody. Nobody. Chief.
1: Okay, Chief. Pards.
6: Pards. Hey, Pards is what
1: now,
6: people.
1: Pards you get a lot on a golf course, and that's not a negative. You'll be playing with somebody, and they're your partner. And then you'll be like, hey, Pards. Hey, what's up, Pards? Come on, Pards, let's go. I've had that one before. You know, when you play a team event. Come on, Pards. Yeah, Paulie.
6: Pards is big in the Southwest, Arizona, Texas, and that's more nice. Hey, Pards, like partner.
1: What up, Pards? Alan in Charleston. Hi, Alan. What's on your mind today?
8: Morning, guy.
1: Hey.
8: I'm a starter ranger down here in Charleston at a pretty nice golf club. Been there for about 13 years now. And we have certain things to look at when golfers are coming up on the first tee. As long as they have a collared shirt, I mean, we could care less whether it's in or whether it's out. That's one thing. Another thing I have for you real quick, I know you're going to be down here for Darius's wedding. We're right in the same town where he lives. That's our golf course. I know you're probably not going to have the time, but if you do, just let me know and I'll give you a nice little VIP package at our place.
1: Thank you, Alan. I was going to ask you about that. Darius getting married. The reception is February 20th. So that's a week after the Super Bowl. I had Todd reach out to Mike Florio because the NFL finally announced the Super Bowl date, and that will be for not this year, the following Super Bowl. And I've been waiting on it because I'm retiring at that Super Bowl. And this is kind of the same time frame of this Super Bowl coming up in Los Angeles, and therefore I immediately thought, we're not going to have an 18-game schedule. We're not going to have it, obviously, this year. I thought there was a chance for next year. It feels like it's the following year, but let me know if you hear. Did you hear from Florio?
3: I have. He always gets back to us right away. He said, yes, no 18-game season for 2027.
1: Okay, thank you. Yeah, Paulie.
6: Yeah, I went back and looked at some articles speculating if it were an 18-game season, that Super Bowl in Atlanta would have been two full weeks later because of the bye week, you might add, and then the 18th game.
1: Good. All right, so they moved my retirement up just a little bit here. Thank you, Commissioner. Do you think the Commissioner did that on purpose, that he wants me out of this business sooner?
6: I thought it'd be the opposite. He wants to force you to work two more weeks.
1: Well, no,
6: if he made the Super Bowl an 18-game season, he'd force you to have two more weeks of work.
1: No, but then he has me around. I think he wants me out the door, so he's going to be no 18-game schedule. Why? Well, then Dan Patrick would have stayed in the job for two more weeks. Yes, Todd?
3: I just got a note saying that he can do February 12th, 2028, if that works for you.
1: Oh, I see. No, Todd, that would be on a Saturday.
3: And it would be the day after our
1: show.
3: No,
1: it'd be like the following Monday.
3: Monday, yeah, February 14th. All right.
1: That would have been a better payoff.
3: Yeah,
1: there.
3: That wasn't a great job.
1: Thank you, Todd.
3: Okay. Right. It meant well.
1: Roger in Oregon. Hi, Roger. What do you have for me today?
9: It's a pleasure speaking to you.
1: Thank you.
9: 5'11", 70-year-old dad body of 219. The reason I'm calling is about Chris Sims' list and your GOAT thing.
1: Okay.
9: Your greatest of all time.
1: Okay.
9: One, I think Tom Brady is right where he should be, and it basically all ties into why I do not think he is the greatest of all time.
1: Okay.
9: Joe Montana, 16 years, four championships, every one of them 4 points or above. Bart Starr, 15 years, five championships, all of them 4 points or above. Tom Brady, 23 years, seven championships, but he won most of his four field goals and an interception. He never got his teams into the end zone to win his Super Bowls. So in my opinion, humble as it may be, I feel that he's only really won two.
1: Oh, he's won two. Oh, damn. Well, if I'm going to use your logic, John Paxson hit a shot to win a title. Steve Kerr hit a shot to hit a title. So I'm going to take away two from Michael. So now he's got four.
9: Fine with me.
1: Thank you, Roger. Who is the greatest quarterback of all time, in your opinion, Roger?
9: What?
1: Who is the best quarterback of all time, in your opinion?
9: In my opinion?
1: Yes.
9: I think it's Joe Montana.
1: Okay, that's fine. He got kind of lost in all of this because we moved. It went Montana, and then all of a sudden it went Brady Montana. Then it went Brady Mahomes Montana in people's minds. Look, it's open to interpretation. Brady did lead the team down in overtime to beat the Atlanta Falcons. Now, granted, you could say that was James White, you know, going in for the touchdown. Everybody can have an opinion. But if you're going to say that Tom won these because of field goals, okay. Let me go back to the first Super Bowl. John Madden on the broadcast is like, oh, they're going to play for overtime. John Madden saying this about Tom Brady. Brady set up the game-winning field goal. If I'm a quarterback, I don't care how I win, just that I win. But if you're going to go, hey, you know, without Vinatieri, you're right, without Vinatieri. Vinatieri didn't lead the team to field goal range. He got to kick when they got into field goal range. Yes, Molly.
6: Do you think Matthew Stafford is bummed that Aaron Donald's pass rush on Joe Burrow caused them to win the Super Bowl at the end? Whatever gets it, gets it.
1: Okay. Thank you, Roger. It was a good call. That was fun. Jacob in Oklahoma. Hi, Jake. What do you have for me?
10: Hey, Dan. Chris Sims, you know, forgot more football than I've ever known. But I wonder with the list, like you always mention, you know, the Spurs weren't very flashy or exciting. And I feel like the list, like Tom Brady wasn't necessarily exciting to watch. He was just efficient. So I wonder if that kind of clouds people's judgment because Aaron Rodgers is like much more fun to watch.
1: Well, look, Aaron Rodgers aesthetically more pleasing to watch play quarterback. There's a lot of quarterbacks who aesthetically are more pleasing than Tom Brady. I mean, there's a long list of those quarterbacks. Favre was more interesting, more appealing. Lamar Jackson, Josh Allen. We got a long list. But, you know, if I mention Favre, Josh Allen, Lamar Jackson, how many Super Bowls do they got combined?

0: One. Tom did what he needed to do when he needed to do it. Like, you know, I'm sorry if being smart is not an attribute that, you know, we rank high. He knew what to do. He was smart with the football. We make it seem like, yeah, but he won seven, but what do you go to, 10?
1: The fact that we're not sure, I have to check.
0: 10 Super Bowls? Oh, he wouldn't have won without Malcolm Butler. Do you think that one play is the only play? Or do you think all the other plays that led up to, if you make that play, you win the Super Bowl? If you said I could go 7-3 in Super Bowls, and you want to say that I won because of my defense and my place kicker, I'm okay. I'm okay. If we're up for 10 sports Emmys and I win 7, but everybody says it's because of the Danettes, I'm okay with that. I'm truly okay with that. Yes, Marvin.
2: And people talk about Tom Brady not being aesthetically pleasing. When he had Randy Moss, as aesthetically pleasing as you will find. I mean, he was throwing bombs.
0: I know. But I like this, you know, get fired up a little bit here. I didn't want to ease into the weekend.
2: Okay, good sports radio conversation.
0: Yes, I'm a little fired up. I thought Chris Sims apologized that I kind of handed to him his lunch yesterday. He sent me a text last night, and it was basically saying, you know, you found some loopholes in there in my argument. I said, Chris, I wasn't playing. Like, you're going to put out one of these lists just because, you know, NBC Sports wants to fill time in July. I'm sorry. I'm coming after you a little bit here. I did feel bad, though, a little bit. How about we take a break here? All right? Take a break? Everybody good? Oh, when we come back, Todd. No, Paulie.
3: You forgot. Oh, why couldn't it be 11:54:30 right now?
0: I got to get it out of the way because every time I walk by Todd, he has this sour, sad look on his face. And then he goes into the back and then he rips me to the back room guys that I'm not listening to him.
3: I just did it a few minutes ago. I looked at Dylan like he was teasing the song in the beginning of the segment. We're not even, it's 11:14 already.
0: Okay. We're going to take a break. We come back. The long anticipated Todd sings a Michael Bolton tribute song to LeBron James. Do I have that correct?
3: Yeah, the song, How Am I Supposed to Live Without You? And I've made a LeBron James not making his decision yet song out of it.
0: Oh, God. How about we take a break and we'll come back after this. 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
3: I brought this up at the time the Miami Heat social media department or person accidentally released something that was suggesting that the introductory

0: maybe you start the day, the week, and LeBron James signing with whoever, the Miami Heat. Everything's kind of quiet here. Yes, Dylan?
1: I'm on LinkedIn right now, and the director YouTube strategy job is still available.
0: Wait, did they get rid of the person? Yes, Paulie.
2: That job opening actually dropped on July 1st, so it was before the incident of last week.
0: Yeah, but have they filled it, and did they fill it, and then did somebody lose their job after they filled it?
1: I mean, I could apply for it right now. So it's still available, I guess. It says reposted 19 hours ago.
0: Go ahead. Why don't you apply?
3: That's not nice.
0: Sorry.
1: I knew you were going to say that.
0: No, you didn't. I got a note from Mark Wahlberg. I got tequila yesterday, Flecha Azul Extra Añejo. I didn't know who it was from. And it's from Mark Wahlberg. So it's Flecha Azul Extra Añejo. I think he's coming on in September, isn't he, Todd?
3: Late August, early September, by any means movie.
0: Okay. All right. I haven't tried the tequila, but obviously he knows that I do like my tequila. Tequila. Yes, Paul.
2: I've had tequila at 4 a.m., and that's when Mark gets up to go to workout.
0: Yeah. Okay. All right, Todd. Okay. You set it up so the audience knows I had nothing to do with it.
3: Okay, so take it.
4: Wow.
2: Was that a disclaimer?
3: So I was taking a shower this morning, and for whatever reason, I was thinking about LeBron's decision, and I just started humming a couple of bars to myself. And I'm like, and somehow the Michael Bolton song, How Am I Supposed to Live Without You, crossed with LeBron being indecisive or not sharing his decision with us, and I came up with this little ditty.
0: Okay. Do we need anything else?
3: No, it goes a little something like this. I could hardly believe.

0: too long.
1: All right, wrap it up. There you go.
0: I'll take a smattering. That's how
1: it works. Okay. You good now?
0: I'm really good. No. Thank you for allowing me the platform to share that.
1: You know what? LeBron may like that. I don't know. He may.
0: He may. He may not.
1: Chances are he may not. Let me see. David in South Arkansas, not to be confused with Arkansas. Hey, David.
2: Oh, good morning, gentlemen. Oh, I got a kick out of Todd's thing, and that was hilarious. Anyway, just a couple of quick things. You started the show talking about the WNBA, the confusion, the incompetence, whatever, how it seems to start at the top with the commissioner. There was an article the other day on ESPN.com. Players Association all seemed to be unhappy that the commissioner was not doing enough to combat negative, hostile social media. It's like WNBA can't get out of its own way with all this going on. And one quick thing. Last week at this time, I was spending 4 days in the hospital, hooked up to IVs, very, very swollen leg due to a tick bite. And getting to listen to you guys, though, while laid up in the hospital, certainly helped the state go a lot better. Thank you very much. I do appreciate
1: that. All right, David. Nobody caters to the shut-ins like we do. Catastrophic injury, we're there for you. Knee surgery,

0: We're there for you. In fact, we encourage you to get surgery so you can sit and, not long-term, but you can sit and watch this show all 3 hours. Yes, Todd?
1: In the incarcerated community, we've gotten some letters.
0: Yes,
1: that's kind of nice. We have one phone call to give us a ring.
0: Zach in New York. Hi, Zach. What do you have?
2: Hey, Dan. First time, long-ish time, 6'2", and a soft 180.
0: Soft.
2: Hey, I just wanted to give you guys a big shout-out and a thank you. My family and a couple of friends got to take a trip out to Tahoe a couple of weeks ago. And we were at the Thursday Pro-Am, and you guys are just so gracious with your time. Got to talk to Buddha, got to talk to Marvin for like, seemed like 45 minutes to an hour. You guys came out, took some photos. It was an awesome experience. We were there like 5:30 in the morning, watched the whole show, started in the dark. It was great. Can I ask a quick question? I'm getting married in a week from tomorrow. Just want to know, I want to hear some of your advice. You always give great advice. So thanks a lot, Tim.
0: I don't know. Enjoy your wedding. And that may sound strange, but you're going to get pulled in all different directions. You'll probably have to put out a fire or two. Have somebody who is your go-to person to help you in case there's an emergency. There's going to be people who get there late. They don't know where they're going. You might need an enforcer. I went to a wedding where there were hockey bros, and it wasn't a good experience because once they started drinking, they were drinking prior to the wedding. They came in hot. They were on fire, and pretty much everybody was noticing the hockey bros. And I don't think there were any punches thrown. There were probably punches considered, but I didn't want somebody to pull somebody's tuxedo over their head and pound them. You know, yes, Dill or Marvin.
3: Did you ever have to think twice about inviting somebody? And this goes for anybody that's gotten married in here.
0: Like there was an incident that happened, like behavior, and you go, I shouldn't have invited them.
3: Even before, because you know them.
0: Yeah, my problem is the people you invite, and now I'm coming up on 39 years. If I look back, the number of people that I've stayed in touch with after 39 years is a really, really, really small group. You'll invite people and you'll go, wait a minute, who is that? Or why did I invite them? But in the moment, you're inviting them. You know, chances are you might be inviting somebody you work with or some people you work with. Maybe your current boss who might fire you in a couple of years. But, yeah, that was always the tough part. You start to narrow down the guest list. That's the hard part because then you have to explain to somebody, hey, I didn't get an invitation. This has already come up. Hey, I didn't get an invitation. Well, I know the person's not being invited. And then I go, yeah, you know, tight guest list. There's a lot of people who probably won't be invited. But, I'll let you know. Like, I'm not doing the inviting. I even said to my daughter and her fiance, you guys invite, okay? Just invite my family. That's it. That's all we need. What do you have, Paul?
4: We have the LeBron news. It's official. Do you guys want to guess?
0: After the Fritzy song?
4: Directly in response to the Fritzy song.
0: What?
4: Okay, I won't give it out yet, but Shams Charania of ESPN has just broken the LeBron James news. Would you guys like to guess?
0: Okay. I'll give you my logic behind all of this. I thought it was Cleveland all along. It felt like Miami. It really felt like Miami. Golden State wasn't going to happen. I kept saying the 76ers, to me, make the most sense because I think that's the best lineup. And you got a lot of young guys. Yes, you have Joel Embiid. But I didn't think he was going to go to Philadelphia. I thought he would go to the Miami Heat.
4: According to Shams Charania, LeBron James is signing with the Philadelphia 76ers.
1: Whoa. Wow.
4: The 76ers on a 2-year, $8 million deal with a player option.
0: Well, I did wonder about that. I was told it's not a 1-year deal. You keep saying a 1-year deal and he's going to do a documentary. I was told by somebody with the NBA. It's like it's more 1+ or 2. Now it's two and maybe another one after that. Yes, Paulie.
4: Again, to the Sixers, 2 years, $8 million. We're looking that up, but that might be the lowest you can sign for.
0: Probably so. I did like this. I did worry that you have two young guys in the backcourt, Maxey and Edgecombe. I love the addition of Jaylen Brown. And if I can lean on Embiid when I need to, not you know, all the time, and get him to the postseason, I got a roster. Like, you got to deal with this. Like, if you're looking at a starting five right there, how many starting fives are as good as the 76ers? Am I surprised? Yes. Yeah, I am. But I think LeBron probably looked at this and said, what's the best chance to win a championship? Through the East, easier. I can get to another finals. Then, you know, we take our chances with seven games. I thought it was going to be Cleveland. Philly was probably the lowest odds on there, Dylan, or where were they when we last listed the odds?
5: So it was the Heat were pretty heavily favored, then the Cavs, then Warriors, and then I think Sixers.
0: Yeah. I love the lineup, the potential for that lineup. Wow. Pat Riley usually gets what Pat Riley wants. That's surprising because you have Riles, you have Spoelstra, you just get Giannis, Bam Adebayo. All right. And congrats to Shams getting that first. But, I do feel bad for the social media person in the Miami Heat office right now, getting ready for that big press conference. I thought it was going to be on Monday. I'm glad it happened during the show. But, yeah, LeBron James going to the Philadelphia 76ers. Shams pointing that out. Yeah. Oh, well, Rich Paul told ESPN. So that's where he I could have broken that if Rich Paul told me, hey, LeBron's signing with the 76ers. Yes, Marv.
3: About 6 minutes ago, LeBron wrote a long tweet. We'll get it to you.
0: Okay. Well, let's take a break here. It's a Meet Friday, so we still got to do our job here with LeBron, a long tweet explaining. Okay. All right. It looks like a couple of paragraphs here. All right. If you're watching on Peacock, we're going out to the Rec Tech Grills and join us back after this.

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0: ever since LeBron was a sexy boy.
1: What?
0: I don't want no candy. I don't need no talk. I took a stick in an old coffee can. I bang it all till I got blah, blah, blah, blah, blah, blah.

0: In case you're just joining us, LeBron James is going to Philadelphia. It's a two-year deal. Looks like an option for a third. And the 76ers had the longest odds of the four remaining contenders. Yes, Marv. Or yes, Dylan.
1: Is LeBron aware of how things are in Philly when you're not doing well?
0: He's going to find out if he didn't know, but I'm assuming that he probably does know. LeBron sent out a few tweets. We combined them all. It starts out, I thought I was done when the season ended. I wasn't ready to announce it. I knew I needed some time to really decide, but I was pretty sure I played my last game. I was honest at that last press conference when I said I needed to look at myself and decide if I still love this game. I still truly love this game, and I have more to give. The last few weeks have been really special. I've never been able to have no clue what to do and take real time just to think. I've had an incredible few months with all the people I love trying to figure it out. This is my last decision. I'm not going for money. I'm not going for family. What am I really playing for at this point? I still want to sacrifice. I still want to work. I still want to grind. Still want to compete to win and have another chance at the feeling of winning another championship. I believe I can help make the Philadelphia 76ers a championship team. And I'm so excited to energize a new fan base and start this incredible journey one last time. Thank you, L.A., Miami. I'll forever love, and Northeast Ohio will always be home. Okay. All right. Good for him. I'm surprised that he said that he thought that he was done at the season's end. After those numbers, he's not limping. Well, he's not crawling into retirement. Like, those are still all-star quality numbers. Yes, Marv.
2: And how excited must Adam Silver be? LeBron's back on the East Coast.
0: And you know, opening night, ladies and gentlemen, welcome to Madison Square Garden. The New York Knicks host the Philadelphia 76ers. Boo! Yeah, a banner night. Yeah, Paulie.
3: If you work on the NBA scheduling team, you're not going home early today.
0: No, no, no. This isn't a Friday news dump. You are working all weekend long, working on that schedule. And gladly working on that schedule. How many more games can we put Philadelphia in? The East Coast time zone was really important, I thought, certainly for the NBA. You can showcase LeBron East Coast. Don't have to wait up West Coast. Lakers with all of those games, and you would maybe see the highlights. Yeah, Paulie.
3: I mean, an unbelievable resurgence for East Coast basketball. You start rotating Sixers, Knicks, Celtics on national TV. Jaylen Brown going to the Celtics. The Knicks are the winners. It writes itself.
0: Yeah. Jaylen Brown returned to Boston, bringing in LeBron. The Knicks opening up, banner night. You got to host the 76ers. East Coast basketball. Ready to go. The best teams might be in the West, but the eyes are going to be on the East. Yes, Marvin.
2: So Christmas, is it the Sixers at the Celtics?
0: Sixers-Lakers.
3: There you go.
0: I don't want to do the commissioner's job, but since I'm now a voter with the award season, I love it. That'd be great. Surprise, surprise. I thought that, you know, Philadelphia gave him the best chance to win a championship. If I'm looking at all these teams, Golden State would have been fascinating. Like, there's certain guys you say, but what would he look like in that uniform? Like Larry Bird, you could never see him wearing a Laker, those colors. He just couldn't. Magic, you could with the Celtics because he went to Michigan State. He wore green. So LeBron is going to play 2 years, total of $8 million. Does that sound right? And a player option. What's that bring his salary to? If we include the final 2 years here. Well, of course, we have our theme music. Salary.

0: It's right. Weird. He sounds better than Fritzy does.
1: That's just not necessary. It's a wrap up of Friday.
0: Okay, let's do career salary for LeBron James if we include the final 2 years where he makes a total of $8 million.
2: This $8 million is really going to change his lifestyle. I'm sure. That's the feeling I'm getting.
0: All right, Todd, how much will LeBron make in his NBA career?
1: $734 million.
0: Okay, Dylan.
3: We're talking just on the court, right?
0: Yeah, salary.
3: Okay, $437 million.
0: All right, Marvin.
4: $540 million.
0: All right, I'm going to go 502.
2: After this contract, LeBron James will have made $592 million just on the court.
0: Marvin, I'll give you a bloop. Good for you. Highest paid, he's made the most money of anybody in NBA history?
2: Yeah, because he's bypassed.
0: For now, because they're gonna blow by that.
2: Right. I have to check Steph Curry, but I think Steph is a little behind.
0: But I think Golden State is talking about a 1 or 2 year extension for Steph Curry. And I don't think he's playing for $8 million. Yes, Marv.
4: Also, with LeBron going to the Sixers, the merchandising, if I'm them, I'm throwing out. So in the Allen Iverson years, they had the unbelievable black Sixer uniforms.
0: Mm.
4: Oh, let's go.
0: Yeah, Paul.
2: Steph Curry has made $473 million. Next year, he'll make $63. So he'll be right around $540 at the end of next year.
0: I think he's going to surpass LeBron.
2: Yep.
0: I think he's going to get to $600 million if he plays 2 more years. David in Texas. Hi, David. What do you have for me today?
5: Yeah, guys, I've reached into Fritz's little bag, and I guess we can talk to LeBron James being the GOAT, the actual GOAT, meaning going on another team.
0: I've not heard that before. GOAT. Going on another team.
1: Very nice.
0: See what you did with that?
1: Yeah, I like that. All right. The creativity.
0: Pat Riley believed the Heat would have been a dynasty if LeBron had stayed in Miami. Now, they lost to the Spurs. LeBron went back to Cleveland. But if you look at Wade, Bosch, and LeBron versus Steph, Clay, Draymond, and Durant, Golden State is a better team. Now, if I do Steph, Clay, and Draymond, I would take the Miami Heat. Golden State beat Cleveland. Cleveland beat Golden State. Golden State over Cleveland. Raptors over Golden State. Golden State over Cleveland. Yeah, okay. Yeah. Well, you're not a dynasty now in Miami. Whew. I thought we were easing into the weekend here, and Monday would be the big reveal. Yes, yes, Marvin?
4: Man, this is one of those, should we do this for another hour?
0: Actually, I'm glad that we're done now. Because I'd want to prepare to do the right show, after this news. Getting the right people on. This day in sports history.
2: I just got one for you, Dan. You'll remember this well. 1978, Billy Martin was fired for the first of 3 times as the manager of the New York Yankees baseball team.
0: Let's see. On this date, 2020, first game to go into extra innings following the adoption of the rule that places a runner on second base. So that was 2020? Dang. Shohei Ohtani was caught in a rundown on a ground ball tagged out in the bottom of the inning. Matt Olson hit a walk-off grand slam home run, giving the Athletics a 7-3 win. Todd, what'd you learn?
1: You'd rather watch Diego Pavia fight Johnny Manziel in some celeb-type boxing match over Mayweather-McGregor.
0: Dylan.
3: It's the LeBron James and Michael Bolton collab. We didn't know we needed.
0: Marvin.
4: You think Fritzy's a fake Broncos fan?
0: Paul.
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13: Previously on The Herd.
14: Play that back. 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
13: If the Cavaliers had the Sixers' current roster, we wouldn't be waiting. If Bam, Giannis, and Spo were in Cleveland, we wouldn't be waiting. If Draymond and Steph were in Cleveland, even at their age, way past their prime, we wouldn't be waiting.
14: A new day in the herd starts now.
15: Ladies and gentlemen.
13: You guys can laugh at me all you want.
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13: Oh, yeah.
14: The herd. With Colin Cowherd.
13: I'm setting the tone.
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14: 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With Colin out.
13: What?
14: Here's Jason McIntyre.
13: Whoa, Nelly! Here we go! It's Friday! It's me, Jason McIntyre, and boy, do we have breaking news! Holy Toledo, we had a great show planned for you, and 15 minutes ago, big knock on the door. J-Mac, did you see it? LeBron's going to Philadelphia! Oh my goodness, it's me, Jason McIntyre, in for Colin Cowherd, joined by Rachel Nichols. We are diving right into the biggest story in sports. Folks, the staff's been talking to Rachel and I for 15 minutes. We're all excited. But I will say, I haven't told them, Rachel. I'll tell them right now.
18: Uh-oh.
13: I think we just do 3 hours on LeBron and the NBA here.
18: I mean, you know. Training camps.
13: Yeah.
18: Who needs it?
13: This is the GOAT. This is the greatest player of all time. LeBron James, it just broke on social media 15 minutes ago. LeBron announcing himself that he will be signing with the Philadelphia 76ers. Seismic news. Hey, you know what? If you're paying attention to those dumb prediction markets, which I told you to ignore, okay? He wasn't going to Miami, folks. I was wrong. Was not Cleveland. Everybody who was saying, oh, he'll stay on the West Coast and be near his family. Warriors. Wrong. No Anthony Davis in the mix. Folks, this is crazy. LeBron is straight up going to the Sixers. I said, there's no way LeBron's going to play for peanuts. No way. I'll believe it when I see it. Folks, it's being reported LeBron is going to the Sixers. 2 years, $8 million. What? Jaylen Brown, $57 million. Joel Embiid, $57 million next year. LeBron, it appears, will be playing for $4 million. This is the surprise of surprises. Here we go, the Sixers starting lineup. Tyrese Maxey, VJ Edgecombe, Jaylen Brown, LeBron James, and Joel Embiid. So we've got two big-time new starters in LeBron and Jaylen Brown. The Sixers coming off a good season where they took down the Celtics in the first round of the playoffs. They did trail 3-1, by the way. Rallied, and then Tatum missed Game 7. I don't want to put an asterisk by it. You can. And then they got curb-stomped by the Knicks, 4-0, losing two games by more than 30 points, getting humiliated in their own building, and they got extinguished pretty badly. So then they do the deal, Paul George for Jaylen Brown, and now the Sixers acquire LeBron. Now, I know the hot take artists are firing. I'm going to be a little more measured here, okay? I got the date. July 11th, LeBron's agent, Rich Paul. LeBron's not chasing a ring. It's July 24th. We now have a decision. LeBron's going to Philly. He is indeed chasing a ring. That's undeniable, folks. There's nothing wrong with that. He wants to have a chance to win a title. I got no problem with that. This ain't Karl Malone going to the Lakers chasing a ring with Gary Payton back in the day, folks. That's not this. LeBron is still a terrific player, borderline all-NBA at 41, turns 42 in December. He will have a huge impact on the Sixers. Here's my initial negative read on it. And I do think they'll be very good. The staff was just asking me for my rankings in the East and in the NBA. Sixers are top five faux show. No doubt about that. There's too much talent. Here's my issue initially. And this was when it was first floated. And Colin did love this idea of the Sixers. I was like, dude, there's too many mouths to feed. Okay? Tyrese Maxey is their best ascending player. There's no denying that. This is a guy who was really just a bucket, okay? Then you drafted VJ Edgecombe, and I think on the opening night he had 30 or 32 points. He said, that guy can play. Now he's been kind of reduced to a, hey, lock someone up on defense, make open threes. You know, we're not going to run any plays for you, VJ. Sorry, bud. That's a role. But then they added Jaylen Brown. And it's like, Jaylen Brown wanted to leave Boston so he could be the man. He went on his Twitch stream and was like, this was my most fun season ever. Yeah, my guy Jason Tatum wasn't there, but it was my most fun season. We didn't get out of the first round, but man, hella good time. So you had Tyrese Maxey, their shot creator, shot initiator. Now you add one in Jaylen Brown, who was, by the way, all NBA, sixth in MVP voting. Guess what? He's going to demand 18 to 22 shots a game. And oh, by the way, the big fella, Joel Embiid, who I believe has played 57 games combined in the last 2 years, always hurt, did play with LeBron on that Olympic team where Steph Curry carried them over Serbia and France. And you know, Joel Embiid was, he was serviceable. You need him as a big guy rim protector, but you can never count on him to stay healthy. And now you're adding LeBron to that quartet. So you've got a formidable starting five, arguably the second best starting five in the league, maybe third, fourth in terms of raw talent. But are they going to fit together? Now, my initial reaction was, oh, this is going to be clunky in year one. Do you guys remember when LeBron went to Miami? Okay. And there was, well, him and Wade are kind of duplicating efforts. Nah, they're going to be fine. They're going to be fine. There was the rocky start. I think they were 11 and 10. LeBron famously bumped into Spoelstra on the sideline. He was ticked off. Ultimately, they failed in the playoffs, losing in the finals to Dallas, a stench that LeBron still has not been able to erase. And essentially, that was a your turn, my turn. Hey, D-Wade, I'm coming to your city. It's your show. We can alternate. So it would be Wade, then LeBron, and then they switch. Ultimately, it didn't work. Now, they added Chris Bosh to that team, and Chris Bosh became something of a, hey, man, you were 22 and 11 in Toronto. It was your show. You were the usage guy. We need you to grab rebounds, block shots, and stand in the corner and make threes. Bosh accepted the role. But LeBron and Wade was clunky. They didn't win year one. Then they rebound the next couple and win two titles. Now go to Cleveland. LeBron, same deal, brings on Kevin Love. Kevin Love, hey man, you were 26 and 13 in Minnesota. You were the man, couldn't make the playoffs. But we need you to grab rebounds, play defense, and stand in the corner and make threes. How is Joel Embiid going to take it that, bro, you're getting boshed. You're getting loved. That's what they're going to need from Joel Embiid. Hey, listen, make your threes. I know he's a top of the key 3-point guy, but we don't want to hear about this. Get the ball at the elbow, soak up time on the shot clock and try to do something. No. That's not going to work. We don't need you to do that. I'm very curious to see how Joel Embiid handles that. Now, on the flip side, if you get any lip, LeBron can just say, bro, how many conference title games have you been to? How many conference finals? Yeah. Oh, zero? Okay. So check my resume and get in line. And then it becomes like, okay, well, maybe this does work. Folks, I can see Tyrese Maxey in a Kyrie Irving type role. Can you not? I'm sure LeBron sees a little bit of a young Kyrie. I mean, Maxey can get to the rim against anybody in the league. And then the Jaylen Brown mystery to me, I don't know how that's going to work. Nick Nurse, for sure, has his work cut out. Now, interestingly, everybody's pitching LeBron, but Bob Myers, the former architect of the Warriors, he is like a consultant for the Sixers. He made a pitch to LeBron a little while ago, and it actually worked. Here we go.
15: If he was here, I'd say, I honestly believe this is your best chance to win. You have to decide all the other things that are equally important because it's his life, right? He has to play. What I would just say is if it's about winning and let's talk about this team because you can win here.
13: He's not wrong. They're going to win a lot of games in the regular season for sure. We'll see what becomes of the playoffs. But this roster, this hodgepodge, don't ask about depth. They ain't got none. It reminded me like Ocean's 11, the great remake. They pull in all these stars to the movie. And Ocean's 11 had an awesome cast. Oh my God. Julia Roberts, Brad Pitt, Clooney. It's like ridiculous. But to make that movie work, everybody had to step back a peg, right? It's like, hey man, I know you're used to opening movies, being the star. You're the only guy. We need you to play part of a cast. Sure. Yes, can do. Those movies were great. Loved Ocean's 11. The only problem is when you try to apply that to the NBA, it doesn't really work. Because in a series, we need role players. Did you guys see the smart move the Spurs did this offseason? They didn't do much. They go out and get Tobias Harris. He's got a defined role. Spot up, catch and shoot. That's all we want from you, bro. Do your thing. Don't need anything else. Don't need you trying to create. We're not posting you up. We need you to make shots. That's why Tobias Harris, a role player, is going to the Spurs. do this. I mean, if you remember when LeBron was with the Lakers near the end, he was willing to accept the role. I remember watching the interview in the locker room, and he was like sitting on one of these stools, and the media had 15 microphones in front of him. And he's like, I'll do whatever it takes. And like, he's saying that, but like, come on, man, he's 41. You think he wants to play lockdown defense and dive for loose balls? So you tell me, Tyrese Maxey, all NBA, Jaylen Brown, all NBA, LeBron, all NBA, Joel Embiid, former MVP. Which one of those guys is taking a major sacrifice to their game and becoming that role player? The guy who dives on the ground. The guy who plays lockdown defense. The guy who goes from 18 shots a game to 9. Who's accepting that role? I mean, this is LeBron we're talking about. If you envision him going to Philly and all of a sudden averaging 12 points and 8 rebounds a game, that's just not happening. He's too good of a player. There's no way that's going to happen. And so I'm of the belief that this is going to work in the regular season, but I do not see them emerging from the East. We know the Knicks are better, okay? The Cavaliers are going to be very good. Again, we'll see if Jonathan Kuminga goes there. And then I think you're talking about Indiana, a team that I loved 2 years ago when they made a run to the finals. Indiana's going to be very good. Detroit won 60 games. They're not falling back to 40, you know? So the East is loaded. And, yeah, LeBron to the Sixers. We now have title odds. The Spurs are 1. Thunder are 2. And, oh, interestingly, the Sixers are tied with the Knicks, plus 900 to win the title. That seems a little low on the Knicks, but the East is much tougher. Celtics, they're lurking at plus 1,300. All right, Rachel, we got a heavy, heavy, heavy NBA show today. Very excited. We're going to have Dan Wojcicki's going to be stopping by shortly. Rachel, any initial reactions? Are they the best team in the East?
16: I'm just very surprised because, yeah, I think I told you the day before yesterday, I said, I think Philly's like a red herring, right? Because it doesn't make sense with a lot of the things that we have seen about LeBron's frustrations, what reasons he left the Lakers, with Jaylen Brown's frustrations, the reason that he's no longer on the Boston Celtics. There is no question that Bob Myers is correct. On paper, this is LeBron's best chance to win because you have guys at every position who you have either an excellent track record or a lot of promise with the young guys. The question is, Jaylen Brown doesn't play for the Celtics anymore because Boston was so concerned that he would be so disgruntled with his usage going down just a few percentage points, yeah, that he would be a problem in the locker room and for that team. So now he goes to Philadelphia, where he already was going to be competing with guys to have the ball in his hands, and LeBron James is coming to town.
13: Yeah.
16: LeBron James left the Lakers in part because of just the feel of the franchise and the feeling from him that he wasn't really important or wanted by them anymore, but also because in that third-person role that you just mentioned, scraping on the floor for loose balls, all that stuff, it's not what you want to do at 42 years old. So I don't think he's scraping for loose balls on the floor in Philly necessarily. That's not why they're bringing him in. But again, he wanted to be more of a part of something. And it's going to be interesting to see in Philly if everything on paper works out that well in practice, mm-hmm, considering some of the feelings. There's only one basketball. I do think Nick Nurse is a great coach for this situation. Mm-hmm. He's really good with people. He understands how players are feeling. He's a veteran coach. He's won a title. This is a championship coach. So I think that's a real plus for LeBron. And I think that was important for him too. I've talked to him over the years about playing for a guy like Spoelstra versus some of the other coaches that he played for when he played for Steve Kerr at the Olympics and some of the other Olympic coaches he played for. The idea that this guy knows what he's doing, it's why he liked working with J.J. Redick. This guy knows what he's doing. That's very important to LeBron. So Nick Nurse is going to be a great fit for that. And who knows? Maybe everybody will be kumbaya and it'll be great and we'll see.
13: For a month.
16: I'm not that worried about health on this team because they do have so many people who can pick up the ball at different times. So I think this will actually let LeBron play a little less. It will let Embiid play a little less, fewer minutes per game they play, fewer games per season. But the biggest factor I thought was interesting, if you look at what LeBron's tweets said, he talked about the desire to win. If I'm going to do all of this again, it's because I want to win.
13: Yeah, ring chasing.
16: It's not ring chasing. It can't be ring chasing if you have 4 rings. That's not possible.
13: He's chasing a fifth. What do you mean?
16: You're not ring chasing. Wanting to win in your sport is not ring chasing.
13: But Rich Paul was like, it's about happiness. No, I want to go to a stack team to try to win a title, which I've got no problem with.
16: Well, look, Rich has said recently in recent days, he's like, I don't even know what the decision is because I think LeBron alluded to this in what he tweeted out today, his statement. He said, look, I thought I was going to retire. I first walked up the floor and thought I was going to retire. And it took me a few weeks to figure out what I really wanted. And maybe when Rich Paul said it's happiness, and that was one of the first things Rich Paul said, it was more about that. Maybe he was leaning more toward a place like the Warriors where he could just kick back, play golf and drink wine. But in the end, what he wrote today was it was about trying to win another title. And it's interesting. It made me think of I was at the Olympics in Paris a couple years ago, and LeBron said one thing really struck me in one of the press conferences after he won the gold medal with Steph, with all of those guys. He said it really felt good to play for something again. That really caught my ear. This is a guy who's played 23 seasons in the NBA. Just take a guess. What percentage of times in his career has he been to the finals?
13: There's been, what, nine or 10 finals, 11 finals maybe in 20, so 40%?
16: He's 10 finals, right, in 23 years. This is a guy who almost half of his career has gotten to go to the finals. But for years, for the last few years, since 2020, that just really hasn't been, they haven't been the favorite.
13: Finals. They lost one to Denver, I believe.
16: They were not headed to a championship on any of those teams. I really think that idea of I want to play for something. I need stakes. And talking to him, listening to him when he said that about his Olympic run, it really struck me at the time. This is a guy who just missed being in the action. And he wasn't going to be in the action in a lot of these other cities. And for this is a chance to be in the action. And he does love Tyrese Maxey. I know that too.
13: I love Tyrese Maxey. All right, coming up next here, Dan Wojcicki's going to stop by and tell us, hey, Miami, are they the big losers here? What about Cleveland? And are the Sixers better than the Knicks? No. We'll talk to Dan Wojcicki next here on The Herd.
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5: Woo! We asked for it. We wanted it. We got it. We got LeBron news. He's going to the 76ers. LeBron departs the West wisely, lands in the East where the Sixers will be contenders. Folks, a two-year, $8 million deal. Hey, I said I wouldn't believe it till I saw it. I see it now. LeBron will be making $53 million less than Jaylen Brown and Joel Embiid. Wrap your head around that. To help us break this down, Dan Wojcicki joining us. I believe we got Dan, right? Yes, here he is. Dan Wojcicki, The Athletic. He's scrambling right now. Dan, how are you, man? Woo!
6: Guys, had to take a quick shower, had to make sure I wasn't dreaming about this. I have to say, truly surprising, I think, that we ended up here. Not what I expected. I don't think it was. I texted with the source from one of the teams involved who said, Philadelphia, this is like the fourth option. but I think, look, and I've spoken to, you know, LeBron's kept a very tight circle on this. And I spoke to someone who knows who's in that circle. And basically, like, this comes down to one thing, Jason. You know, I don't think LeBron could get everything he wanted this summer, right? So he had to focus on the thing he wanted most. And the thing he wanted most was to try to win a championship. And, you know, he studied his options, studied the fit, thought about where he thought he could impact, like, title level winning the best. And that's why he's going to wear a Sixers uniform.
5: Yeah, I love how he's been, well, Rich Paul's been saying stuff, but LeBron as well taking the stage in New York recently. It was about family, you know? Sure, LeBron, you're going across the country to play for the Sixers. I don't know, happiness? You think he's going to be happy with a reduced role?
6: I think that's it. Jason, I think the thing that makes him happiest is the chance to win.
5: Yeah.
6: Honestly, at this point, after 23 seasons. Look, I think the thing that people don't really understand that I think only LeBron and the people closest to LeBron do understand is that, like, it takes a ton of work for him to, like, play a single NBA game. You know, in terms of, like, the time he gets to the arena, you know, the stuff he's doing at his house. I mean, he posted this morning, 5:30 in the morning in the gym. Like, it's like an 18 hour a day job, right? To, like, be ready for him to play basketball in a way that wasn't maybe the case when he was 25 or 26. So for him to, like, still do all of this stuff, like, it has to be for some purpose. It has to be for something that, like, truly matters. And I think, you know, in talking to sources around LeBron and, like, quite frankly, being around LeBron for most of the last 8 years, like, that's what stimulates him most. Like, you know, don't underestimate what

0: Chris Bosh had to sacrifice his game, and Wade had to step back in year two. And then in Cleveland, you know, Kyrie Irving hated to sacrifice his game so much that he demanded out. Kevin Love became a stand in the corner and shoot threes guys when he was like an all-NBA player. Who's the guy who steps back? Is it Maxey? Is it Brown? Is it Embiid? Is it two guys? What's your best guess?
1: I mean, it's LeBron.
0: Oh.
1: One. Right, Jason? I mean, I think he is the Bosh. He is the Kevin Love. He knows that, right? The best basketball he played last year, the best basketball that the Lakers generally played last year was in March when the team, you know, and he and the team had discussions about him being like pretty clearly the number three option, right? He was, I mean, on paper is the number four option.
0: Wow.
1: You know, in some ways here.
0: Oh, my
1: God. Behind Jaylen Brown, Joel Embiid, Tyrese Maxey. But look, I'll say this about LeBron. Like, he knows what it takes to win basketball games. He can bend his game in virtually any way. Like, he's like a basketball yogi in that way. Like, tremendous flexibility, right? And if he has to do some weird poses we've never seen from him before as a basketball player, he's capable. I think he can impact the game with his mind, with the way he plays in transition, with his passing, certainly, right? And look, I think it'll be, you know, on the defensive end, it'll be with communication. And it'll be with using, you know, using his mind. And look, the less he does on offense, the more he'll be able to give on that side of the floor. Mm. I think if you had to like say, like, if we had to like look at a guy here and say, like, who's in line for like a level of sacrifice, right? You know, to be the guy, and it's, I mean, obviously Jaylen Brown is going to shoot less than he shot last year. That's just the reality. Well, but that was true when the trade happened, right? That was true when the trade happened anyways. Look, BJ Edgecombe to me would be like the guy you point out and say, whoa, like all of a sudden, you know, guys early in their career, you tell them, hey, you know, your role is going to be even less on offense. But I think the way Edgecombe plays, his skill set, like this is like a great fit from him. That is a dynamite starting five.
0: Yes.
1: If it can be healthy. It won't be easy, Jason. These things take time.
0: Oh, yeah.
1: You know, LeBron James basketball teams in 2026 don't log a lot of practice minutes together because he can't physically practice that kind of way. But I think, like, you know, if this is a team that can stay healthy-ish come April, you know, and they get 50 games together, they're going to be really, really hard to beat.
0: I mean, listen, there are going to be bouts in the regular season where they look incredible and unstoppable. But, Dan, let's be real here. Yes, LeBron's minutes will be reduced and his shots in the regular season. There's no way come the playoffs Nick Nurse is going to have LeBron playing like 30 minutes. And that's where I just wonder. Regular season is going to be fine. I just
1: wonder. But he doesn't have to shoot, Jason. That's not him anymore, right?
0: But he's like, going to need the ball in his hands, right?
1: I think if he wanted the ball in his hands, truly. Right. If that was what mattered to him, Jason, he'd be on the Miami Heat. That's what would matter. That's the place that needs playmaking. Right. That's the place that needs offensive organization. He could have gone there and been the de facto point guard. If that had mattered to him and if had he chosen Miami, that's what I had lined up. Right. Was that like one of the things the Lakers took from him is they took the ball out of his hands. You know, the Luka Doncic trade took the ball out of LeBron James's hands. This was about him claiming it back. But I am telling you, I've talked to sources about this. That's not what mattered here. This isn't, you know, one of the source I spoke to was like, this isn't like the type of thing that you have to decipher a bunch of information about. He thinks this is the best place he can win a championship. This was the options available to him, the best chance at winning a championship.
0: Yeah.
1: This was the best in his mind.
0: Yeah. No, I don't totally disagree. Our staff said that the 76ers averaged the second fewest assists in the NBA last season. You know, Maxey, for as good as he is, he's a black hole. I'm shooting or I'm driving. We know Joel Embiid's history. And Brown, essentially, like you said, coming off his best season ever, where he was ball-centric and Mr. Usage Rate. I mean, they essentially have, Dan, four guys who are like a 30 usage rate. 30
1: plus. This won't look good in October. I don't think, right? I mean, every piece of basketball history is told me that these things take time.
0: Major, yeah.
1: Right? And I think very rarely do you put together this level of talent and have it fit seamlessly. That being said, if I had to pick a high-level talent to, like, put into this kind of situation, Jason, I'd pick LeBron James. Like, he's seen it from all sorts of perspectives, right?
0: I like it.
1: But Jason, think about it, right? In Miami, he had to watch Dwayne Wade. And Chris Bosh sacrifice around him, right? LA was different because obviously like AD, really easy fit by the time that they got there and different things like that.

0: But then he had to live it. He's lived this. This is not uncharted territory for him. Like, you know, yes, he had that run in Houston where he was able to kind of be the dude again. But if he had wanted that, he would have picked a different team.
1: Yeah.
0: I think like the fact that he chose this role, right? Like clear eyed. I think to me, this isn't going to be an issue about role acceptance or like, I'm not getting enough touches. I'm not getting enough shots. He knows who's on this roster, right? This is why this took time. Like he knows.
1: Yeah. If they're winning, it's not an issue. Yeah.
0: I think, and he also knows, by the way, Jason, that like this isn't going to be a team that goes 72-10.
1: No,
0: like it's not. Like, yeah. This is going to be a build.
1: Yeah.
0: Right.
1: It is interesting.
0: He can make that work. He can make that work.
1: I was just thinking. So the Lakers won 53 last year. I think 53 made the playoffs one around. The Sixers kind of sort of underachieved. They had a lot of injuries. And then we're down 3-1 to Boston. I just wonder if people would be as excited about this team if Boston had closed them out. You know, Boston kind of played with their food in the next two games, and then Tatum missed game seven. So do you currently, again, forget the odds. We know what the Knicks are. They're set. Pacers are pretty set. Let's just say the Cavs add Kuminga, whatever. Where do you put the Sixers in the East? And again, this news is an hour old, so.
0: Yeah, I mean, they're going to be in that tier. I mean, the Knicks are the Knicks. I mean, the Sixers are on their heels. Like, so to me, they're right there.
1: Gets to the conference finals. Finally,
0: I think like this is like at least on paper an hour into this. Right. Like, I mean, you always just sort of have to assume a base level of health in these types of things. But like, yeah, if they can. And I think here's the other thing. Right. Like they have enough firepower that they can withstand during the regular season an injury here, an injury there. Obviously, in the playoffs, they're going to have to be healthy. But yeah, I mean, I think they are like right in that mix with like Boston, with, you know, I mean, Miami, we'll see what happens with their roster. They have the talent. Like they have the high end talent.
1: Yeah.
0: They have some youth. They have juice on the perimeter. They have very smart basketball players. They have a championship winning coach. You know, the bones are there. I mean, they're going to have to go do it. And I think the point is, Jason, is that like it's going to be awkward. It's inherently going to be awkward. Yeah. Like these five guys together is going to be awkward, particularly the four big guys here. Right. I will say though that I do not believe LeBron James would have picked this situation if he was not going there willing to sacrifice. I think he knows he's going to be the one that has to sacrifice.
1: So, Dan, again, from a Lakers point of view, I'm just curious. LeBron's gone to the East. Obviously, the Sixers game at Staples will be exciting this year. I don't know. Do you think the Lakers end up winners, losers here? Like, LeBron's just gone. He's kind of going to be out of their orbit and altogether, right? Because there was some concern. He goes to the Warriors. Oh, he's going to stick it to him. If he goes to Minnesota. But now, I guess, from a Lakers point of view, LeBron gone. That era's done, right?
0: Yeah, I mean, look, I think, you know, and talking to people around the situation, like it was a relationship that had just sort of run its course, right? You know, as far as I know, it's not like, oh, LeBron's taken 6 weeks to make his decision. Maybe we should circle back and check. You know, like that wasn't really where the Lakers were at on this. I think they had a plan. They executed it. They did what they needed to do in their mind this offseason to build around Luka Doncic. And I think LeBron surveyed the landscape. I don't think this was a West or East decision per se. I think this was about finding the best roster for LeBron. You know, there are plenty of people, Jason, that would tell you that the best basketball fit was Minnesota.
1: Yeah.
0: You know, and I think that if you view this now kind of with the information we have about championship rosters and different things like that, like you do, I think, wonder, like it would be fascinating to know like what the who finished second and who finished third and who finished fourth and sort of in his hierarchy. Because if this is purely basketball, and that's what I'm being told, this is about winning a championship. Like you have to think Minnesota was really in it. And I know people in that organization thought they had a chance, but they knew it was a low one. I definitely know that people on some of the other teams involved didn't really factor Philadelphia that heavily into this, that they thought there'd be other things at play. Like, you know, I've heard LeBron talk about things like Elijah Wan in a Raptors jersey. Like I've heard him discuss this stuff.
1: I mentioned
0: before,
1: that
0: right?
1: in the morning meeting. Yeah.
0: And I think, you know, like there was like a thought process around the league. Like, does he really want to add a fourth uniform? right? Like Miami, like those images exist. Cleveland, like obviously is a really easy way for this to land. And even Golden State in the sense that like, you know, he's going to be there alongside Steph, like that'll resonate. I would say this, kudos to LeBron James for like not caring about that part of his legacy. That this is, does not seem to be in any way, shape or form about narrative, about any of that stuff. This is about winning basketball games.
1: Mm, yeah.
0: And that to me, like, it's pretty clear of his priorities. He chased what he thought was most important.
1: Yeah. So, a fifth ring for LeBron, final question, Dan, would mean matching, I believe, Kobe and Magic, to the two of the greatest all-time Lakers, two of the, you know, the 15 best players in the history of the sport. You think there's any motivation from LeBron to get one more to match Kobe and match Magic or no?
0: I think after 23 years in the NBA, LeBron James knows that people's minds about him are made up. I feel like that there's almost nothing he could do to push you off of Jordan as the best player ever. Or, you know, he'll never be as good as Kobe or whatever sort of like position exists. I think he is very aware that the people who love him and the people who don't. And yeah. I don't think that's this. I think what it is that, like the feelings that you get as a high level pro athlete, the ones that you'll never feel again when you're gone, when you're done playing, the ones that matter most to him are high level basketball in the most competitive settings. And I think that's what this is about. This is, I think, in that way, Jason, it's a selfish decision. It's about being able to feel something and chase something and keep going on that and keep trying to push in that way. Yeah. I don't think it's about legacy or barbershop arguments. I think he knows where he stands on those.
1: I think he goes from 53 million to four. That is crazy for a high level player. All right, Dan Wilkie, great stuff. I'm sure you can get on with your summer now. LeBron's decided, no. You know, oh, there it is. Something's going on.
0: No, I was going to say, Jason, I'm not getting on with anything today. I'll tell you that much.
1: All right, man. Thanks a lot, Dan. Enjoy the weekend.
0: Talk to you soon. All right, bye-bye.
1: Dan Wilkie, good stuff. Hey, before we get to break, and we got Herdline next, Rachel with a bunch of good stuff. I'm told this from the staff, and I have not seen this, but our man Colin Cowherd is on vacation and has just dropped a take on LeBron. Now, I have not seen this, but here's Cowherd's initial read on LeBron to the Sixers.
2: They don't do these on planes, but I'm taking off in 90 seconds, and the LeBron James story just broke. Bottom line is, in every other sport, NFL, if you join a better team, you're smart. Major League Baseball, you join the Yankees or the Dodgers, you're smart. High school football player joins Ohio State, he's smart. He wants to win championships. But pro basketball players are punished for choosing the team that can compete for a championship, and Philadelphia can. To me, it's the smart move. Warriors was camaraderie, Cleveland was comfort, Miami was confusing, Philly's contention. Nice decision by Rich Paul and LeBron James.
1: There it is, Cowherd checking in from, that definitely looked like row 23 on Southwest Airlines. For sure, definitely, Colin. All right, coming up next, Rachel with the news.
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17: This is The Herd Line News.
18: Jason, there's no other place to start, right? Yeah. We are going to dig deeper on this decision from LeBron. This has been such a seismic shift for Philadelphia this summer. Think about who you are adding. Jaylen Brown, and LeBron James. That's Tua lineup that already had all NBA level talent in Tyrese Maxey, former MVP Joel Embiid, and rookie sensation from last year, right? VJ Edgecombe. So the question is, how do all these pieces fit together? We know that on paper, this looks phenomenal. LeBron slots right in there. He's going to be point forward. Definitely an upgrade from Dean Wade, who is who they had slotted there.
1: My God, Dean Wade.
18: But on paper, is that where they play the games, right? And I wanted to look at the usage numbers of each of these guys from last season. You can take a look. I think we have them up here.
1: Yes.
18: Well, yes. Well, the thing looks great, right? Across. That looks like a very nice roster. By the way, I already saw on the internet, here's how you buy season tickets in Philadelphia. That's already up. Already up. But if you look at the usage rates, I think we're going to pop them up here and I can read them to you. Jaylen Brown, 36.2% last year. Joel Embiid, 33.5% last year. Tyrese Maxey, 29.4%. LeBron James, 27.2%. VJ Edgecombe at 20.1%. I'm not going to make you do the math.
1: Carry the one.
18: I know. Yeah, I'm going to tell you what that adds up to, Jason. 146%.
1: Oh. Is that too much for
18: that's a basketball and a half? Can't do that, right? Yeah. And look, I think LeBron James has his eyes open here. He knows that he's going to sacrifice. We saw him do it certainly at the end of the season with the Lakers when he and Luka and Austin were all on the court together. I think he is comfortable doing some of that. I also think that, you know, it's important to him to be LeBron James. I think he found out in that series against the Rockets where he single-handedly pushed them through the first round of the playoffs that he's capable of this stuff. And I think it will be frustrating if other guys aren't doing the job and he doesn't have the ball that much. I think also, though, it's not just going to be, can LeBron do less? It's going to be, how is Jaylen Brown going to feel about doing less? The Boston Celtics traded Jaylen Brown because they were so concerned that with Jason Tatum coming back, Jaylen would be dissatisfied, cause problems with team chemistry, cause problems with his Twitch stream, all of those things about playing less, having the ball in his hands less. Remember, he said, last season was my favorite season. And I understand why Jaylen Brown said that, right? This is a guy who's been an MVP candidate, who won Finals MVP, who won Eastern Conference Finals MVP. So I think it is going to be interesting to see if, even if LeBron James is on board with sacrificing more than he would have had to in many of these other cities he was considering, whether everyone else on the team, Tyrese Maxey, they played together before, obviously, you know, on the Olympic team, very good fit with each other and really like each other. So I think that relationship will go fine. But you've got guys who are used to being the guy, Joel Embiid. And I'm very curious, do you think the other players on this roster are going to be able to make the sacrifices that LeBron clearly feels he is ready to make?
1: I'd say the interesting thing Dan Wookie said, he caught me by surprise. He said LeBron will step back. And
18: yeah,
1: I mean, again, I'll believe it when I see it. You know, that was the case with the Austin Reeves-Luka dynamic, right? It's like LeBron needs to step back. And it worked for like, what, a month?
18: Yeah.
1: And then LeBron's like, I need the ball in my hand, you know, and then the injuries happened.
18: I mean, guys got in hurt. Fairness, it wasn't him who disrupted that. It was injuries.
1: It was injuries. But Rich Paul came out and was like, yeah, that was too much Austin Reeves, too much. Like, LeBron needed the ball more. It's going to be a fascinating experiment, Rachel. Fascinating.
18: I mean, the health thing is a factor, right? Yeah. Joel Embiid, we know, is going to play many less games than he did in his prime. And I think we'll see him playing less than he did even maybe last year as they try to preserve him through a playoff run. LeBron may take some more games off even than he took last year. I would not expect him to hit that 65-game mark for the awards.
1: No.
18: Again, last year was the first time he didn't make an All-NBA team in, I think, 21 years. I wouldn't expect that again. I think he's going to play a little bit less wear and tear on his body. I think during the season, some of this will work itself out, but when you get to a playoff scenario and everybody wants to be on the court, everybody sort of not needs the ball in their hands because they're greedy. It's more about, I need the ball to do what I do. I'm curious how that is going to play out. I do think LeBron likes the point forward role, and I think that this does take advantage of the thing that, as players age, the good ones tend to be the best at, right? We talk about their mental game, the cerebral nature of this. He's always been one of the smartest players on the court. That only expands now that he's been there for 21 years.
1: The point forward, it sounds good in theory, but what does that mean for Jaylen Brown? Hey, stand in the corner, cut to the basket?
18: No. I mean, I think that if LeBron plays point forward, that allows Jaylen Brown to do some of the things he's going to do. But there is no doubt, again, Jaylen Brown, 36% usage rate. That is not going to happen on this
1: team. I'm going to have to drill down on Nick Nurse this weekend, see if historically what this coach likes to do, because this is an awesome experiment. It's great for the league. It's a win. Adam Silver, I know you wanted LeBron to decide. He did.
18: Yeah.
1: Now get that damn schedule churned out.
18: Well, look, as a market, Philadelphia is going to be ravenous for this to work out. The fans there, certainly, if it's a success, no, there's nowhere else he could play with more appreciation. Even New York, where everyone loves the Knicks, I think that Philly is so desperate for this team to get back to sort of what they envisioned, that this is going to be a very appreciative city of LeBron James. Of course, we also know that if it doesn't work, this is the city that can turn on you very quickly. Anyone who mentions the 2004 Lakers, last time we saw this kind of late stage in career super team, we'll see if it happens. I'm very curious to see. I think Nick is a great coach, how he works out and makes everyone happy, because 146% of a basketball, there's too many basketballs.
1: Yeah.
18: Not going to work. All right. I want to get on to the NFL because, you know, we're getting to that season, Jace. I know we've been talking so much NBA, but training camps are starting. Quarterbacks are reporting. Coaches are there. And we have heard nothing but coach speak. This one caught my eye. Matt Nagy entering his first season as Giants offensive coordinator, joining John Harbaugh. He had this to say about what is important to him in year one.
15: If there's one thing about me that I'm psychotic about, it's details. I'm psychotic. So if you're a wide receiver and you're a tight end, running back, whoever you are, quarterback, but we get to splits, we get to motions, shifts, etc. Splits matter. That's just one example. Cadences matter, right, guys? That matters. So we got to be detailed all the time. We got to understand what that's about. Because sloppy teams that aren't detailed, they lose. We're not going to lose.
18: So what I loved about this was John Harbaugh saying, Matt Nagy, he's psychotic about details.
1: Is this obsessed?
18: Obsessed. I've had to make a list of all the coach yes. speak that we've heard over the last couple weeks. Look, everybody who makes it to the NFL, who makes it to the NBA, they are psychotic about details. They are obsessed. They are competitive. I this means nothing to me.
1: Motor
18: nothing.
1: That won't quit. First in, last out. Love
18: yep.
1: that.
18: I don't want to hear it. I don't want to hear it. Prove it on the field. Get the guys doing what you need them to do.
1: Great stuff. All right, Rachel, with the news.
16: Well, that's the news.
19: And thanks for stopping by.
16: The Herd Line News.
1: All right, the news is a little over an hour old. LeBron is going to Philly. Bit of a earthquake here in the NBA. Nobody saw this coming. And interestingly, the top five in the East, wacky. Top five in the NBA, do the Sixers even make the top five? We're going to have that list for you next on the Herd.
20: Let me tell you about something most people have never heard of and probably should have. It's called Byrna. And here's the part that got my attention. It's a real self-defense option that's legal in all 50 states. No permit, no background check. It ships right to your door. It did mine. It's not a gun. That's the point. It's a launcher. Fires around that stops a threat from up to 60 feet away. 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
38: If the Cavaliers had the Sixers' current roster, we wouldn't be waiting. If Bam, Giannis, and Spo were in Cleveland, we wouldn't be waiting. If Draymond and Steph were in Cleveland, even at their age, way past their prime, we wouldn't be waiting.
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43: Here's Jason McIntyre.
1: Happy Friday, and boy, is it a tremendous Friday. Love me some breaking news right before the show. LeBron James is headed to Philly, my old home. Yes, actually, well, I lived in the Philadelphia suburbs for about 8 years. Both my kids were born in Pennsylvania. Oh, yeah, by the way, I'm Jason McIntyre in for Colin Cowherd. As you saw, Colin is flying very, very commercial Southwest lane. What was it? Aisle 23 seat. Row 23. Gosh, fumbling. So excited. He gave us his take on Philly. I will say my buddy, who is in Philadelphia, I'm texting him. Philadelphia, by the way, sports city right now. Rachel, how good is this?
0: Dude.
1: We got Bryce Harper. We've got the Eagles, who are 2 years removed from the Super Bowl. I think the Philadelphia Flyers still play hockey. I don't know what their situation is. And now we got LeBron going to Philly. Not a bad time to be a Philly sports fan, right?
0: I mean, look, you thought they're saying the Eagles are in contention for the Super Bowl the last couple days. So
1: yeah,
0: maybe they could get a twofer. Maybe they could get rings in both places,
1: ooh,
0: Jason.
1: That would be spicy. Maybe right? That's possible. I mean, anything's possible at this point. LeBron picked Philadelphia. In 15 minutes, we got Terron Armstead, former NFL star. I think he was a star. He was very good. He'll be joining us in 15 minutes. Right now, I'm going to do our top five NBA title contenders. That's what we're calling it. Top five title contenders. And before I get to this, my buddy from Philly, his great take was Brad Stevens created this monster in Philadelphia. Because LeBron doesn't go to Philly if Jaylen Brown's not there. You think he's going to play with Paul George, playoff P, pandemic P, and Joel Embiid? No way. Brad Stevens had to get Jaylen Brown out of town. He goes to Philly and unwillingly, like, would LeBron have gone to Philly? No way. And now, oh, Jaylen Brown? Maxie? By the way, Tyrese Maxey's losing his mind on Instagram. I just went on during the break and he's like freaking out. Philadelphia. But are they title contenders? Here we go. Top five title contenders in the NBA post LeBron James news. Number one. I mean, listen, I'm a Knicks fan. I get that, guys. But it has to be the San Antonio Spurs. Are you kidding me? Wembanyama, Castle, Harper, everybody's favorite punching bag, De'Aaron Fox. I love the Tobias Harris pickup. Spurs are the number one team in the NBA. Any power rankings, the Spurs have to be one. Any gambling odds, the Spurs, they're the best team in the league. Wemby was in year three, guys. Year three. And they went to the finals. Wemby got ejected in Minnesota, missed a game due to injury against the Spurs. Didn't matter. They steamrolled through the West, took down the Thunder in seven, defending champs. So the Spurs are my number one title contender. Number two, I'm going with the defending champion, New York Knicks. Shout out to my Knicks. And actually, they did a pretty damn good job this offseason retaining everybody. They did lose Mitchell Robinson to the Celtics. I think that's a big loss. But the core is back. Brunson, Bridges, OG, Cat. I mean, they got a Landry Shamet returned. I like this team a lot. This is a New York Knicks team that exceeded many expectations. Obviously, the Karl-Anthony Towns situation bears watching, right? Cat asked for a new contract before last season, didn't get it. He wants a new contract. He wants to get paid. They got to save money for Brunson. You got the owner saying we're not going into the second apron. So I look at the Knicks. I mean, Jordan Clarkson stays. Alvarado stays. I think they're the best team in the East. And you got to beat them. To be the best, you got to beat the best. So the Knicks are two. I'm going to go with OKC number three. Obviously, I have a love-hate relationship with the Thunder, the flippity-flop Thunder. They lose three core guys from the rotation this offseason. Isaiah Joe, obviously he's gone. Lou Dort, a starter, and Aaron Wiggins. Now, Wiggins and Joe weren't as integral as they were 2 years ago, but those are still losses to the team. The thing is, they still got A.J. Mitchell, right? They still got Jared McCain. I wonder if we start to see egos jumping into this. We saw some comments from Kayson Wallace. He wants the ball. He wants to get paid. He's ready. He thinks he should be a starter. He could be like a number two or three on our title team. I don't know. We'll see. I've got the Thunder three. Checking in at four, yes, I will go Philadelphia 76ers with LeBron, Brown, Maxey, Embiid. I think all season they'll be very, very good. This team will win 50 to 55 games in the East. Now, it's interesting. I'm wondering, Adam Silver was talking about the schedule, right? So, obviously, the Sixers are going to get a lot of TV games. Will LeBron be sitting those in protest sometimes? You know, listen, LeBron's going to need his rest. Will Joel Embiid sit? It's tough for me to say, oh, LeBron will just play 20 minutes a game. Guys, he's way too competitive for that. You can't start him up. You heard Dan Wilkie talk about it. LeBron, it takes him forever to get started now at this old age. You think he's going to go through his whole process to play 20 minutes a night? in some of these games. I don't see that happening. In no world is that going to happen. So they're going to have to kind of, hey, you're out tonight, and you know Jaylen Brown's going to get excited. As soon as LeBron's out, Jaylen will give a 40-piece, right? So the Sixers team is stacked. I like the Anfernee Simons role coming off the bench. You know, that's a good buy low. They did acquire the Knicks third-string center. I don't want to butcher his name, but he's not bad. Bona, the big kid from Philly. I think those two guys from UCLA, they will be integral for Philly because we know Joel Embiid, he's played 57 games total in the last 2 years. And rounding out the top five title contenders, not Cleveland, not Detroit, not LaMelo Ball in Minnesota, not the Houston Rockets, not the Indiana Pacers, the Los Angeles Lakers, the Snowtime Lakers, Walker Kessler, Luka Doncic, Austin Reeves. I mean, listen, they added Zaire Williams recently, Matisse Thybulle. Folks, here's my thing about the Lakers. They are now finally built as close to you can want for Luka Doncic. They were not that last year. They couldn't do it. They were constrained by LeBron's $52 million salary. And so it was tough to build a Luka-centric team. They now have that. Austin Reeves in the role of Kyrie Irving, secondary creator. Walker Kessler, not your ideal rim runner, but he's actually undervalued, folks, simply because he's never played on a contender. The advanced stats love him as an offensive rebounder, as a shooter within, like, I think it's within the restricted area, one of the highest field goal percentages in the league, and he's an elite shot blocker. And that's in limited minutes on a team that's been tanking for 4 years. So I think the Walker Kessler move is massive for the Lakers. And then it becomes like, can Quentin Grimes deliver timely shots? The Lakers, unlike the Sixers, have defined roles. Zaire Williams, you're coming in as the 3-and-D wing. Got to work on the threes. Sando, you're our new Rui, right? You've got defined roles. Quentin Grimes, you know you're shooting, not doing much creating. Jaden Hardy, assuming you make the roster, hey, man, we need you as like a tertiary creator on nights where Reeves is out or Luka's out. You might be that third guy creating. So the Lakers have defined roles. I look at the Sixers, they don't. Look at OKC, they got them. The Knicks, they obviously have them. And the Spurs do as well. The one team of my top five title contenders that doesn't have defined roles is the Sixers. Now, they just were put together 5 minutes ago. And let's bring in Rachel to take a big shot at my list. I'm sure she dislikes the Lakers. I see my phone like glowing, meaning texts are coming in. Lakers fifth. Maybe a bit hot, but would you have the Sixers higher than four, Rachel?
0: I maybe would. I don't know. I feel like Knicks and Sixers, you know, look, this is a little bit what I was saying in the last hour, Jason. I think this is either really going to work or really not going to work in Philadelphia, because the thing it hinges on aren't sort of the, it's less about health because you've got so many guys who can do so many things. It's less about these little sort of little bits of things. It's about, do these guys sacrifice together and work together, and does the chemistry work? And the Knicks, as we know, pretty much won on chemistry. They won a title on chemistry. It's what we saw from the Detroit Pistons in 2004. And there's actually a lot of parallels there, because the Detroit Pistons won in 2004 by taking down an on-paper super team in the Lakers, right? You remember that Lakers team,
1: Gary
0: with Karl
1: Payton.
0: Malone and Gary Payton, Kobe, all of those guys. So I think it's going to be interesting throughout the season. On your list, I would say 2 and 4, to me, kind of become interchangeable. And we'll just have to see, as we actually watch this play out, whether it's the Sixers who look like the powerhouse of the East or the Knicks.
1: Yeah, I think, you know, the burden of proof is on the contender.
0: Yeah.
1: And so I need to see it from the Sixers, and not for 10 games, not for 20, not for 30. I got to see it. And that's why, remember when LeBron went to Miami, there was that early rough phase with he, Bosh, and Wade.
0: Mm-hmm.
1: I'm pretty sure they were 11 and 10 after 21 games.
0: Yeah, they had to figure it out.
1: Somewhere around
0: there. Bump with Spoelstra and all that stuff.
1: They did figure it out, got to the finals,
0: yeah,
1: where they really cratered against a Mavs team that had defined roles.
0: Mm-hmm.
1: You knew what you were getting. I don't know, and I think it's going to be difficult for the Sixers to figure it out in 1 year.
0: It's going to be interesting, too, with the Knicks, and you just brought this up. The contract situation with the Knicks is not something to sleep on. Karl Anthony Towns wanted an extension going into this past season. He wants an extension now. He deserves an extension. They would not have won the title without Karl Anthony Towns. Him sort of switching roles midstream in that first round, that's the difference. That's how they got there. Jalen Brunson, obviously the heart, soul, and power of that team, but Karl-Anthony Towns was the difference in why they won the finals. So Karl-Anthony Towns wants his money. Jalen Brunson has already sort of put out feelers there that he wants his full contract, no more sacrificing for the team stuff. He's done his part. So it'll be interesting to see where their chemistry goes throughout the course of this season.
1: Yeah,
0: and don't forget, these are two media markets where you've been in both these cities, Jason. How do you think the media in New York or Philadelphia is going to go if there start to be chemistry issues on either of these teams?
1: Well, we haven't had a defending a back-to-back champ in 8 years like that. It's difficult to go back. The Knicks, is there going to be infighting? Is that same hunger going to be there? I don't know. I think that's a good take. We had Dan Wojcicki on earlier talking about LeBron and how his decision came to be that he picked Philadelphia.
2: LeBron's kept a very tight circle on this, and I spoke to someone who knows who's in that circle. And basically, like, this comes down to one thing, Jason. You know, I don't think LeBron could get everything he wanted this summer, right? So he had to focus on the thing he wanted most, and the thing he wanted most was to try to win a championship. And, you know, he studied his options, studied the fit, thought about where he thought he could impact, like, title level winning the best. And that's why he's going to wear a Sixers uniform.
1: Yeah, well, we shall see. Very excited to see how this pans out. I had another take that I thought was
0: good. Jason, I want to ask you about that list you just had up. So if the Philadelphia 76ers do make it to the finals and they do face your number one, the Spurs, what do you think that would be like for the NBA?
1: Wemby versus LeBron. That would be decent. That would be better than decent. Hey,
0: can you imagine?
1: Who would you swap out the Lakers for at five real quick?
0: I mean, look, I think in the West, it's a little bit of anyone's game. I've told you all week, I think the West is mushy after you get to the first two, through the Spurs and the Thunder.
1: Yeah.
0: I'm still waiting for Nikola Jokic to sort of make a resurgence. I still think he's one of the best players in basketball in the entire world. I'm still waiting to see what Minnesota pans out to be with LaMelo and Ant and now not LeBron, but, you know, sort of how that sort of meshes together and the maturity there that we see or don't see. And also, the Houston Rockets aren't in any of these discussions when we talk about the Western Conference.
1: Oh, Fred VanVleet's back. That's right.
0: But you've got a decent lineup
1: there.
0: They're
1: good. I like them a
0: lot. There's something
1: last year
0: to be said for why not us if you're the Houston Rockets.
1: Yeah.
0: So I think there's going to be kind of interesting things on both sides. Tyrese Halliburton, by the way, I happen to know, is sitting at home thinking, okay, when you're talking about favorites in the East, don't forget me.
1: Yeah.
0: Don't forget us.
1: Isn't
0: they're
1: he on his
0: back.
1: Honeymoon? I saw he got married. Didn't he get married?
0: He did get married recently.
1: Like
0: at the courthouse. So who knows where he is right now? Bora Bora. Who knows?
1: Bora Bora.
0: But I think that you've got a lot of wild cards in the NBA. I think in previous seasons, we've gone in thinking, all right, we know who's going to be good. We know who's going to be not so good. We know who's in the middle. I think this is going to be the season of wild cards. You have a huge wild card now in Philadelphia. You got a wild card in Boston. What are the Celtics going to look like? We haven't seen them without Jalen Brown since he was drafted, right?
1: Yeah.
0: I mean, this is going to be a lot of question marks throughout the league. And as we saw this past season, the regular season and the playoffs, they're further apart in styles of basketball and what you can tell about a team than they ever have been in my time covering the league. There is a bigger difference between the regular season and the playoffs. And so even if in the regular season we see one of these teams that we're talking about, oh man, they're a surprise number two seed. Look, the Boston Celtics were a surprise number two seed this year, but playoff basketball is different. And so what we see in that second season, that playoff season, is going to be a whole new bunch of question marks. I think what's going to be such a fun ride for fans this season is, like, it's not all scripted. We don't know how it's going to play out.
1: I have so many more hot takes besides the top five. I'll just tell you right now, put this on record. Guys, clip this off and give it to me. I'm telling you, if the Celtics meet the Sixers in the playoffs, everybody's healthy. Celtics are winning that series. I'll tell you, I mean, the Celtics have defined roles, Rachel.
0: Yeah,
1: Derek White,
0: they don't have,
1: and hit threes.
0: They don't have someone in the middle.
1: Mitchell Robinson.
0: He's not matching up to Joel Embiid.
1: Oh, come on.
0: You just said everyone's healthy.
1: Yeah.
0: Has Mitchell Robinson ever been an MVP candidate?
1: I don't need him to be. I need him to block shots and rebound the basketball. You don't even need to shoot the ball. Dunk, rebound.
0: Joel can do more than that, though.
1: I think that
0: if the Sixers are healthy, and that is a huge sentence, that sentence is doing a lot of work, right? We know that. I think they are going to be as formidable as it comes if the team chemistry is there.
1: Yeah,
0: and that's just something we're going to have to see develop throughout the season. I don't think LeBron's the question mark, though, in that team chemistry. I think LeBron knows.
1: Well, Jalen Brown would probably be the bigger question mark.
0: A big question mark. And by the way, I think Jalen Brown's character has been assaulted a bit over these past couple months. I think Jaylen Brown likes winning basketball.
1: Right?
0: So he is going to make sacrifices, but I am curious what those sacrifices will be. I want to see how all these guys fit together, both mentally and physically, out on the floor. And either it's going to work or it's not going to work. I don't think there's going to be a big in between.
1: How about Jaylen Brown trying to go ham on the Celtics in that series and costing them because he wanted revenge? And I'm not even a Celtics guy. All right, coming up next, former NFL Pro Bowler stopping by. I'm going to ask him about LeBron. I'm sure he knows LeBron. Everybody does. And we'll talk a little NFL after this here on The Herd. Medtronic, the world's largest medical device maker, has confirmed a data breach after a cyber attack by an extortion group. The company says an unauthorized party accessed data for about 3.8 million people, including names, contact info, dates of birth, social security numbers, and health-related info. 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
13: IRNA.com. Back here on The Herd, it's LeBron James Celebration Day. He's going to Philadelphia. And again, remember, folks, I lived in the Philly burbs for 7-8 years. You know, I started the website, and then I could kind of live anywhere. You know, the wife, of course, has relatives in the area. So we moved to the Philly burbs. I went to some Sixers games. It's a great city. Had some unfortunate nicknames that I'm not going to say on air because I don't need you guys coming after me. But LeBron landing in Philly is exciting. And even though we do talk a lot of NFL on the show, we're going to ask our next guest, Teron Armstead, former NFL Pro Bowler. We're going to ask him about LeBron. So let's bring him in. Teron Armstead. Listen, hey, this is what sports is all about, right? I mean, the big news, you got Saquon Barkley putting stuff online. Let's go golfing together. You got baseball players in Philly fired up. Teron, where do you land? Well, first of all, what was your initial reaction when you heard LeBron pick Philly?
14: I was shocked, man. I started hearing some chatter about Philly being one of the destinations. Storyline-wise, I don't really see the alignment. As far as the team go, they're incredible. If Embiid is healthy, why not? I don't see any reason why they won't be the number one seed in the East and should be representing the East in the finals. But I was more so leaning towards Cleveland. I'll be honest. I love the story. It made a lot of sense. Cleveland is right there. They are right there. I think they need that veteran leadership, someone that's been there before, someone that's done it at the highest level and raised a trophy, I think he'd have been a perfect fit for Cleveland. So I was just shocked by the storyline.
13: So, you know, it's not apples to apples, but when you were a free agent in the NFL, you know, obviously picking the team you want to land on is important. I'm just curious, LeBron's thought process kind of seems a little wacky. There was a lot of buzz about Miami. There was a ton about the Warriors. Like you said, Cleveland. I thought he was going to go to Cleveland. I don't know. I'm just curious. What do you think went through his mind picking the Sixers of all across the country from his family?
14: That's the part that I'm struggling with, bro. Honestly, that's the part that I just really can't put the pieces together, put the dots together. Like I say, talent wise, you just look at the roster, especially the starting five is elite. That's an Eastern All-Star team. Like, seriously. But Cleveland made so much more sense from being home, won there before, brought the first ever championship, can do it again. Golden State made sense to me. Him and Steph, the Olympics, all the magic they've had, and then the competition they've had throughout the years. I saw those.
13: Yeah.
14: The Philly, I can't figure out his mental process. I think this is why it's such a split reaction across the country.
13: Yeah. I want to go to another team in Philadelphia that's kind of a big deal.

0: a forever, a never ending hunger, thirst. They're spoiled and entitled fan base. So they are. They are. Jalen Hurts is in no shape or form, no way, shape or form in the hot seat. He just won a Super Bowl a couple years ago. He's been to another. He's, yeah. The Philly won, what, 12 games last year? 13? Let's stop it. Let's stop.
1: Well, because I put out my Super Bowl tiers this week, and I had the Eagles in the top tier, and people are like, whoa, they didn't even win a playoff game last year. They lost at home to the Niners. But I don't know if we can, we pop them on the screen here. Up at the top, I had Rams, Ravens, Seahawks, Eagles. A lot of questions about the Ravens. What was the wow about?
0: This shocks me, J Mac. Okay, okay. I'm not gonna lie.
1: I'll power down and I'll let you just go off any team, any category, whatever you want.
0: Yeah, I see Baltimore and Philly being in that top tier is a little alarming to me. Those two teams gonna need some help. Or I want to believe. I will put them in want to believe.
1: Okay.
0: I think that I will replace. God, you got Chicago overhyped, Denver overhyped. Yeah, J Mac, listen, we could do a whole segment on your tiers. We could do a whole segment on your tiers.
1: Wait, so I'm guessing the Bears a lot.
0: I like the Bears a lot. I think the Bears are for real. I think they're made of the right stuff. It's not by accident that they had success last year and will continue to have success. They're well coached and they are very talented. So you put two together, you got good teams.
1: And then Broncos, your guy, Sean Payton. I don't know. There's some Bo Nix stuff floating around out there.
0: Listen, Bo Nix is, he said time and time again, it's a bone and bones heal. He has no concern about his recovery. And J Mac, last time, man, you did this, we talked about quarterback tiers.
1: Yeah.
0: And you had Josh Allen and you had Bo Nix out of the discussion. And it was before the game, before the Broncos beat the Bills.
1: That's right.
0: And
1: yeah,
0: I've been wanting to talk to you since then. You've been avoiding me. You've been avoiding me since the playoffs.
1: Oh, boy. Yeah, no. But hey, by the way, Josh Allen did not play great in that game. They had five turnovers. And they were down double digits in the second half. And they still should have won it. I mean, I don't know that Bo Nix won that game for him. Do you? You think he did? Or did the referees play on that catch that was overturned and called an interception, huh?
0: Bo Nix advanced. He played well. He led his team. He secured a ball. He scored timely points. He advanced. And you really can't say anything negative about the way that he performed. Bo Nix, he's for real, man. He's serious.
1: So what's interesting is the defense is elite and everybody's back except JFM. They add Waddle to the offense. So I'm sure you saw this, Teron. 14 wins last year. Their Vegas win total's 9.5. What's that about? And I believe it's about Bo Nix and the question marks around him. Manti Te'o, the former Notre Dame linebacker, the guy with, you know, the imaginary girlfriend, that he's the one who said, hey, a lot of questions about Bo Nix. Sorry about that. But Manti Te'o, he put the story out there. It was a great take.
0: Yeah. Yeah. I think it's less about the Broncos and Bo Nix with his availability. I think it's more so about the competition getting better.
1: Mm.
0: The Chargers will be a better football team in their division. Patrick Mahomes is looking like he'll be ready week one. So you gotta think about the Chiefs in that equation. Can the Raiders split a game with the Broncos under Mendoza in his first year?
1: Oh.
0: So I think the AFC has gotten better. The Ravens will be better. The Steelers will be there again, a playoff contending team again. So I think it's more so that opposed to the Broncos, but nine wins, I'm not buying it. I see this team as an 11, 12 win team.
1: Okay. You mentioned Mendoza. You know, obviously we got to see what he looks like at camp and in maybe some preseason games, but all things being equal, would you start Kirk Cousins or would you start Mendoza?
0: Start Mendoza first day. No hesitation.
1: Why is that?
0: Kirk Cousins has had a long, great career. We know what we have in that player. It's a lot of unknown here with Mendoza. We just picked first overall. So it's not like we're trying to go win the Super Bowl this year. Mm-hmm. Let's go ahead and get this train started. Let's see this Mendoza campaign. Let's not even wait around.
1: Yeah, I kind of like that take. All right, final question. It's about Justin Herbert. So it's funny, you know, we got the LeBron news 15 minutes before the show. I had a smoking great Justin Herbert take.

0: essentially, I'm saying, is he Matt Stafford in Detroit? Because remember, Matt Stafford in Detroit, huge arm, great quarterback, went number one overall. Herbert didn't go one, and he couldn't win a playoff game. Bro, it took him 13 seasons to win a playoff game. All I hear about Herbert, he can't win the playoffs. He stinks. I'm like, guys, can we settle down? He had no tackles last year, right? He's never had a number one receiver. At least Stafford had Megatron in Detroit. Like, yeah. Herbert's like, I don't know what he's doing. I love the Mike McDaniel pairing with Herbert. I think this is a big year for him. Where are you on Justin Herbert?
1: I'm a fan. I'm a huge fan of Justin Herbert. I will not allow the excuses to surround Justin Herbert, though, J-Mac. So he didn't have the tackles during the season. He didn't have a number one receiver during the season. They won a lot of games.
0: Yeah.
1: He played exceptionally well. Same situation in the playoffs. They didn't win. So I won't allow that excuse. The time is now for Justin Herbert. He's an elite talent. The time is now to put the wins behind it in the playoffs. I think Mike McDaniel is that piece to take them from where they are to the next step. He will get them over the hump. Justin Herbert gets his playoff win this year.
0: Okay, so you seem to like Bo Nix a lot. If I said, Teron, you're the GM. Forget money, forget everything. You taking Herbert or Bo Nix? You got to think about that. What? Oh, my gosh.
1: Listen.
0: You're high on J-Mac, Nix. Well, you're a Peyton guy.
1: He's a winner. I'm a Bo Nix guy. He's a winner. Okay. He just went toe-to-toe, Josh Allen. He did it.
0: Yeah.
1: And was ready to go on and compete to go to the Super Bowl. But you know what I mean? Like, he's a winner. I like a guy that
0: can
1: count on. You know, I'm not saying that I would pick him over Justin Herbert. Okay, if you're talking quarterback talent, you know what I mean? But it's a thought. We will have to.
0: Okay.
1: Yeah, we will have to talk.
0: I like this. Who are you taking? Next time it's going to be Brock Purdy or Bo Nix. But you could take a few months to think about, couple weeks to think about that one. Teron Armstead, great stuff, my man. Enjoy the weekend.
1: Appreciate you.
0: All right.
1: You too, bro.
0: Good stuff from Teron Armstead. Coming up next, reaction from around the sports world in this massive Friday. LeBron going to Philly to join forces with Maxey, Embiid, and Brown. Oh boy, what a fun day. Back after this.
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18: We're going to talk about LeBron. I don't know if you expected that. You and I have been reacting for the last hour or so, Jason. I want to show you how the rest of the sports world has been reacting. Some of the best just initial, oh my God, came from Caitlin Clark. She was in the middle of a press conference when she found this out. Take a listen to what she had to say.
23: No way. I just pitched him for the Pacers. It didn't get to him fast enough. The 76ers. Wow. Selfishly, I wanted the Warriors because Steph and Bron would have been absolutely insane together, but they have some serious talent on the 76ers. Arguably, maybe one of the favorites in the East now with the Knicks and then obviously my Pacers. But wow. I thought he was either going to go Miami or Cleveland, so that's really shocking, but I'll be watching more 76ers games.
18: K Caitlin Clark, of course, you may remember, not only does she play in Indiana, but her longtime boyfriend is an assistant coach. So you understand why she was rooting for the Indiana Pacers to get LeBron. Never really in the conversation. I want to show you some of the tweets that we have seen. Caitlin Clark, not the only one who wanted LeBron to go to the Warriors. Micah Parsons, he's like, what's up? Why does no one want to play with my man Curry? Meanwhile, Saquon Barkley just wants to play golf, which is great. And, you know, we got Lane Johnson there, the king, and, you know, trust the process. So that's all pretty good. Look, it's interesting to see the reaction of his future teammates. Tyrese Maxey, we also had a great video from him. You mentioned it. This is him working out. I think he's excited. Yeah. Do you think he's excited, Jason?
19: A little bit.
18: I don't know. You have them as their the fourth best team in the league. I want to know what matchups you are excited to see.
19: Well, first of all, Rachel, can you find the Jalen Brown and Joel Embiid commentary on this
18: edition?
19: Tyrese Maxey's a young guy. He's geeked.
18: He's geeked. And by the way, Jalen Brown has done a good job of telling us what he thinks for
19: about
18: the last
19: LeBron?
18: Two or three months. So I'm
19: thinks. No. I need the LeBron take now, bro. Don't go on the Twitch stream. Don't make us join this Twitch, whatever that is. Next thing you know, oh, J-Mac, I need you to join Discord to see what Joel Embiid has said. Sorry, my son tried. I ain't doing that. Like, I got too much stuff going on. Just give me the reaction.
18: I'm going to tell you, I think that Jalen Brown and Joel Embiid are very, very happy today. We will see how happy they are 6 months from
19: honeymoon
18: now.
19: Honeymoon phase, Rachel.
18: But I wanted, this is a really interesting question because the other person's reaction that we've been waiting for, Adam Silver's reaction, the league office's reaction. Remember what Adam got up there and said last weekend? He said, hey, man, we need to do the schedule. Well, now the schedule guys are going to be working overtime because no one in the NBA really expected it to be the Sixers. So here's how the schedule works. On opening night, you have the defending champions always play and they get their rings, right?
19: Nice.
18: And then you typically have a matchup within their conference, a rival.
19: Layup.
18: Who do you think the matchup is going to be for the Knicks on opening night?
19: Maybe the new look Hornets with no LaMelo Ball?
18: I'm not sure it will be.
19: Knicks Sixers, probably opening night. Who do they match up the Sixers with on Christmas Day is
18: exactly
19: the question. Do they go west to the Lakers?
18: Like if the Knicks and Sixers play on opening night, do you put Sixers Celtics to have that Jalen Brown rumble talking about? Do you have LeBron against his old team? That's always good box office. I'm pretty sure we're going to get the Spurs and the Thunder. On opening night. So it's going to be interesting. Are there any other matchups you're looking for with this new look Sixers team? Who do you think is going to be a fun game?
19: Well, I wonder right now how Giannis is feeling, right? Giannis and Miami, according to these goofy prediction markets, again, don't pay attention to that crap, people. Miami was supposed to be the front runner all week. Giannis was getting his wingman. Now it's like, oh, geez. Yeah, J-Mac was right. This Heat team without LeBron, they're a 6-7-8 seed in the East. And then I wonder, like, do they boo him in Miami and Cleveland because he strung them out for 3 weeks?
18: Well, that's an interesting question, and you and I have been talking about this all week. I don't think that's getting enough attention except on this show, and I think it will be a big storyline.
19: Yeah.
18: You've got, by drawing this decision out, and again, LeBron's a grown-up. He is allowed to take 3 weeks. It's not like it's been 3 years, people. It's felt like 3 years. It's not like he's not allowed to take the 3 weeks to make his decision, but to people in Cleveland, to people in Miami, especially in Cleveland, you got to feel like your heart gets a little broken here again, all over again. You were at peace, Jason, with him having left after the title. And now, I don't know, it's going to be interesting to see how he's received in those cities. A lot of good matchups for the NBA schedule makers.
19: So that was the Cupcakes way back in Cleveland. I thought there was some other, golf
18: clubs. The Cupcakes
19: club.
18: Was in Oklahoma City.
19: There were some golf clubs where they were, LeBron just got a golf club membership. He's obviously coming to Cleveland. And the radio hosts were losing their minds like, y'all just got toyed with. I'm sorry, again.
18: Well, look, you and I have been saying this all week. Anyone who told you they knew going into this didn't know. You could automatically ignore everyone who said, a source says he's going to. No, they were keeping this circle super tight. This is what he decided. The fact that you didn't hear this as a rumor for the last 3 weeks tell you just how tight it was. And, you know, LeBron said in his tweets today, this was a bit of a journey for him, that he had one thought process going into this decision, another thought process. I'm sure in the middle somewhere, there was Cleveland, there was Miami, there were some of these Warriors, some of these other teams. So I am excited to see the schedule when it comes out. I think we're going to get a lot of good stuff. This is good for the NBA. And by the way, it's good for ratings for the NBA. When LeBron left Cleveland to go to the Lakers, there was a lot of prediction. Oh my God, NBA ratings are going to surge because it's the Lakers, it's LeBron. It actually hurt the NBA in ratings. The Lakers already drew. you're not getting like that much more of a boost because of LeBron. The Lakers already get a great rating when they're on TV. And going to the West versus the East, you and I live in California, Jason, but don't forget, two-thirds of this country lives in the Eastern time zone. Mm. And so to be able to have him back in the East where he will be on TV all of the time at a time everyone is awake, I can tell you right now, ratings are going to go up in the entire league because of this decision. Once again, LeBron James moving the needle. Yeah. I do want to get back over to the Knicks, though, because we've touched on this in the last hour. Jalen Brunson, look, he took, I don't say he sacrificed $100 million because he's about to get it back, but he did decide to sign early with them when he could have held out another year and gotten $113 million more. He's not going to do that again, and he's got an extension in sight. Here's Vince Goodwell talking about it.
0: Jalen Brunson is going to come get all of his money. Every bit that he, I won't say sacrifice, he signed the year early, right? He signed a year early. He could have signed for $100 million more by signing later. Every dollar of that, what, 280 or 300 that he's supposed to get next summer, he's going to get all of that. How does that affect any of this conversation? That affects what you do with Karl Anthony Towns. Like, Karl Anthony Towns wanted an extension before the season started. Did not get it.
19: Yeah, these are the things that could rip apart the Knicks. Rip apart might be strong, but Cat, Brunson, the championship hangover, losing Mitchell Robinson, who apparently Rachel's not bullish on.
18: I don't think it's a hot take to say Joel Embiid is going to end up with a better career than Mitchell Robinson.
19: Yeah, no, career, I don't care about. I just think head-to-head in this series, whenever they face off, I have no concern. Embiid's not a concern of mine. Maxey's the guy I'm worried about in that series. Maxey, he can get hot. Jaylen Brown will be interesting. We'll see.
18: Well, look, you see Karl Anthony Towns there on the screen. The numbers of Karl Anthony Towns throughout the playoffs, I want to read you some. 9-0, the Knicks in the playoffs when Towns had at least 5 assists. 8-0 when Cat had a usage rate above 20% this postseason. He was the key to them winning. Jalen Brunson was the engine, but Karl Anthony Towns was the key to that car. So you have Towns now going into what is his last year contracted to the Knicks this coming season. He has a player option after that, but I promise you he is not going to pick it up. So now the Knicks have an issue. They have an issue because Karl has to get paid. Is he going to take a $100 million discount? I would not expect that to happen. Jalen Brunson, as you heard, has to get paid. I want to show you some video here. This is amazing. This was just a fan on the street in New York. Jalen Brunson is walking down the street. Everyone's putting their umbrellas over him. Nobody will let a drop of rain touch that man's head. That is how valued he is in New York City. Not a drop, Jason. A drop of rain. You have an effort there just communally by the city. Keep an umbrella over that man's head. Do it, do it, do it. This guy's walking with him. He doesn't even know him, right? So it tells you sort of the problem the Knicks are going to face there. And it's going to be interesting. And they just got another big rival in the East. So I think this is going to be fascinating to see how it works out. By the way, OG Anunoby has to get paid in 2 years. Josh Hart has to get paid in 2 years. One of the things we've been talking about this week on the show is the second apron. It's basically a hard cap. These championship teams are going to fall apart, not because guys get unhealthy, not because they age out, not because their games are falling apart or the chemistry goes bad. It's because teams forget not being able to keep some of the ancillary pieces. That's always been the case. You know, role guys who finally get their money. They're not going to be able to keep the big pieces together. Mm-hmm. And New York is going to be a huge test case this year. I think it's going to be fascinating.
19: Let's just quickly go through them. You can't find a Brunson out there on the market. Those guys just don't exist.
18: He's going to get paid.
19: He's getting paid.
18: Karl Anthony Towns, again, very tough. This will be my shorthand. Yeah, think of the umbrellas.
19: Tough to find a Karl Anthony Towns. I think he gets paid. OG Anunoby, invaluable, amazing. Now, he's never been an all-star. I don't think it matters. I think he's the consummate 3-and-D wing.
18: No, it's just the teams he's played on.
19: So then you look at, you know, Mikal Bridges. Can you move off him? Can you replicate 80% of Mikal Bridges?
18: You gave
19: with
18: up
19: someone?
18: All those picks for him, though.
19: It's tough. Josh Hart, I mean, that guy's invaluable. Hart and Hustle. So I think those are the two guys you'd probably move off. But then you become the Celtics, right?
18: Then you're giving not all the money. Contender.
19: Yeah.
18: This is tough. This is tough.
19: How about paying the second apron, Dolan? Isn't the Sphere making billions for you?
18: Wow. It's more about how it limits you. Excuse me.
19: Yeah.
18: What you want to do, you know? Yeah. It limits you there. All right. Excuse me. Jason, my God, carry us for a minute while I drink some water.
19: That's okay. I can just talk about the Knicks and how you're so wrong about Mitchell Robinson. He is going to dominate. And I mean dominate Joel Embiid head-to-head. No, for real, though. I do think Mitchell Robinson with the Celtics will be big. But are you good?
18: I did. I'm good.
19: That was my filibuster. Not Lane Kiffin quality, but go ahead.
18: That was good. I do want to get to this next story, though, because look at the NFL. Look at the guys who were in the Super Bowl last year. You've got a real tale of two teams here, Jason. The Seahawks, everyone's talking about them. They could be back in the Super Bowl. Is it going to be them and the Rams? Contender, contender. They report to camp today. The Patriots also report to camp today. Nobody is talking about them coming back to the Super Bowl. I want to know when the last time you remember a team that was in the Super Bowl the previous year to have this little coverage, this disrespect, I guess, if you will, if you're in New England, about getting back there. Is it the Bengals from a few years ago? Is it the, I don't know, is it the Falcons? Like,
19: well, the Bengals were, I think they had something with the receivers and Burrow.
18: Injuries.
19: But that's a good point. The Patriots essentially were looked at as a lucky team that had a very fortuitous schedule. They faced Jarrett Stidham in the conference championship game, like, and barely won. They didn't overwhelm the Texans defense. Basically, C.J. Stroud gave that game away. So, yeah, I don't think there's that much to be excited about if I'm an NFL observer and I'm like, oh, Patriots, they're not a top five team in the league.
18: I mean, it's amazing. They were in the Super Bowl. They got A.J. Brown, the biggest free agent on the market, right? Or trade, but you know what I mean? The biggest sort of mover on the market. Number two guy in the MVP voting, right, at quarterback. It's kind of fascinating to see them just sort of discounted like this. Yeah. I am curious whether New England can shock the world again, which is crazy if you think about the fact that this is a team that was just in the Super Bowl.
19: Yeah, crazy. All right, Rachel with the news.
22: Well, that's the news.
1: And thanks for stopping by.
22: The Herd Line News.
19: The staff tells me today is Nick Nurse's 59th birthday, so happy birthday, Nick Nurse. Nice present, just getting, I don't know, the greatest player in basketball history gifted to your team in the late July window. What a turn of events. LeBron to the Sixers. Everybody's fired up. Coming up next year on The Herd, final hour. We'll probably talk a little LeBron. I don't know.
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19: Happy LeBron Friday, boys and girls. It's the Power Hour, and it will feature a lot of LeBron James headed to Philadelphia to join Jaylen Brown, Joel Embiid, VJ Edgecombe, Tyrese Maxey and company. Woo-wee! What a day. Oh, what an end of the week. Not gonna lie, didn't get great sleep last night. Came in, we had some Lamar Jackson stuff cooked up. Had a little Justin Herbert take that I really love. We'll recycle that on Monday. And then you get the knock on the dressing room door about 20 minutes before the show. Are you ready? LeBron's going to Philly. So Very, very exciting time to be alive. LeBron leaves the Lakers. He is going to the Philadelphia 76ers. We've been waiting 3 weeks for this, and LeBron is going to play in Philly next year. This is crazy. LeBron is straight up going to the Sixers. I said, there's no way LeBron's going to play for peanuts. No way. I'll believe it when I see it. Folks, it's being reported LeBron is going to the Sixers. 2 years, $8 million. What? Jaylen Brown, $57 million. Joel Embiid, $57 million next year. LeBron, it appears, will be playing for $4 million. This is the surprise of surprises. Here we go, the Sixers starting lineup. Tyrese Maxey, VJ Edgecombe, Jaylen Brown, LeBron James, and Joel Embiid. So we've got two big-time new starters in LeBron and Jaylen Brown. The Sixers coming off a good season where they took down the Celtics in the first round of the playoffs. They did trail 3-1, by the way. Rallied, and then Tatum missed Game 7. I don't want to put an asterisk by it. You can. And then they got curb-stomped by the Knicks 4-0, losing two games by more than 30 points, getting humiliated in their own building, and they got extinguished pretty badly. So then they do the deal, Paul George for Jaylen Brown, and now the Sixers acquire LeBron. Now, I know the hot take artists are firing. I'm going to be a little more measured here, okay? I got the date. July 11th, LeBron's agent, Rich Paul. LeBron's not chasing a ring. It's July 24th. We now have a decision. LeBron's going to Philly. He is indeed chasing a ring. That's undeniable, folks. There's nothing wrong with that. He wants to have a chance to win a title. I got no problem with that. This ain't Karl Malone going to the Lakers chasing a ring with Gary Payton back in the day, folks. That's not this. LeBron is still a terrific player, borderline All-NBA at 41, turns 42 in December. He will have a huge impact on the Sixers. Here's my initial negative read on it. And I do think they'll be very good. The staff was just asking me for my rankings in the East and in the NBA. Sixers are top five faux show. No doubt about that. There's too much talent. Here's my issue initially. And this was when it was first floated. And Colin did love this idea of the Sixers. I was like, dude, there's too many mouths to feed. Okay? Tyrese Maxey is their best ascending player. There's no denying that. This is a guy who was really just a bucket, okay? Then you drafted VJ Edgecombe, and I think on the opening night he had 30 or 32 points. He said, that guy can play. Now, he's been kind of reduced to a, hey, lock someone up on defense, make open threes. You know, we're not going to run any plays for you, VJ. Sorry, bud. That's a role. But then they added Jaylen Brown, and it's like Jaylen Brown wanted to leave Boston so he could be the man. He went on his Twitch stream and was like, this was my most fun season ever. Yeah, my guy Jason Tatum wasn't there, but it was my most fun season. We didn't get out of the first round, but man, hella good time. So you had Tyrese Maxey, their shot creator, shot initiator. Now you add one in Jaylen Brown, who was, by the way, All-NBA, sixth in MVP voting. Guess what? He's going to demand 18 to 22 shots a game. And oh, by the way, the big fella, Joel Embiid, who I believe has played 57 games combined in the last 2 years, always hurt, did play with LeBron on that Olympic team where Steph Curry carried them over Serbia and France. And you know, Joel Embiid was serviceable. You need him as a big guy rim protector, but you can never count on him to stay healthy. And now you're adding LeBron to that quartet. So you've got a formidable starting five, arguably the second best starting five in the league, maybe third, fourth, in terms of raw talent. But are they going to fit together? Now, my initial reaction was, oh, this is going to be clunky in year one. Do you guys remember when LeBron went to Miami, okay? And there was, well, him and Wade are kind of duplicating efforts. Nah, they're going to be fine. They're going to be fine. There was the rocky start. I think they were 11-10. LeBron famously bumped into Spoelstra on the sideline. He was ticked off. Ultimately, they failed in the playoffs, losing in the finals to Dallas, a stench that LeBron still has not been able to erase. And essentially, that was a your turn, my turn. Hey, D-Wade, I'm coming to your city. It's your show. We can alternate. So it would be Wade, then LeBron, and then they switch. Ultimately, it didn't work. Now, they added Chris Bosh to that team. And Chris Bosh became something of a, hey, man, you were 22 and,
0: 11 in Toronto. It was your show. You were the usage guy. We need you to grab rebounds, block shots, and stand in the corner and make threes. Bosch accepted the role. But LeBron and Wade was clunky. They didn't win year one. Then they rebound the next couple and win two titles. Now go to Cleveland. LeBron, same deal, brings on Kevin Love. Kevin Love, hey, man, you were 26-13 in Minnesota. You were the man, couldn't make the playoffs. But we need you to grab rebounds, play defense, and stand in the corner and make threes. How is Joel Embiid going to take it that, bro, you're getting boshed. You're getting loved. That's what they're going to need from Joel Embiid. Hey, listen, make your threes. I know he's a top-of-the-key three-point guy, but we don't want to hear about this. Get the ball at the elbow, soak up time on the shot clock, and try to do something. No. That's not going to work. We don't need you to do that. I'm very curious to see how Joel Embiid handles that. Now, on the flip side, if you get any lip, LeBron can just say, bro, how many conference title games have you been to? How many conference finals? Yeah. Oh, zero? Okay. So check my resume and get in line. And then it becomes like, okay, well, maybe this does work. Folks, I can see Tyrese Maxey in a Kyrie Irving type role. Can you not? I'm sure LeBron sees a little bit of a young Kyrie. I mean, Maxey can get to the rim against anybody in the league. And then the Jaylen Brown mystery to me, I don't know how that's going to work. Nick Nurse, for sure, has his work cut out. Now, interestingly, everybody's pitching LeBron, but Bob Myers, the former architect of the Warriors, he is like a consultant for the Sixers. He made a pitch to LeBron a little while ago, and it actually worked. Here we go.
8: If he was here, I'd say, I honestly believe this is your best chance to win. You have to decide all the other things that are equally important, because it's his life, right? He has to play. What I would just say is, if it's about winning, let's talk about this team, because you can win here.
0: He's not wrong. They're going to win a lot of games in the regular season, for sure. We'll see what becomes of the playoffs. But this roster, this hodgepodge, don't ask about depth. They ain't got none. It reminded me, like, Ocean's 11, the great remake, they pull in all these stars to the movie. And Ocean's 11 had an awesome cast. Oh, my God. Julia Roberts, Brad Pitt, Clooney. It's, like, ridiculous. But to make that movie work, everybody had to step back a peg, right? It's like, hey, man, I know you're used to opening movies, being the star. You're the only guy. We need you to play part of a cast. Sure. Yes, can do. Those movies were great. Loved Ocean's 11. The only problem is when you try to apply that to the NBA, it doesn't really work. Because in a series, we need role players. Did you guys see the smart move the Spurs did this offseason? They didn't do much. They go out and get Tobias Harris. He's got a defined role. Spot up, catch and shoot. That's all we want from you, bro. Do your thing. Don't need anything else. Don't need you trying to create. We're not posting you up. We need you to make shots. That's why Tobias Harris, a role player, is going to the Spurs. Do this. If you remember when LeBron was with the Lakers near the end, he was willing to accept the role. I remember watching the interview in the locker room, and he was like sitting on one of these stools, and the media had 15 microphones in front of him. And he's like, I'll do whatever it takes. And like, he's saying that. But like, come on, man, he's 41. You think he wants to play lockdown defense and dive for loose balls? So you tell me, Tyrese Maxey, all NBA. Jaylen Brown, all NBA. LeBron, all NBA. Joel Embiid, former MVP. Which one of those guys is taking a major sacrifice to their game and becoming that role player? The guy who dives on the ground. The guy who plays lockdown defense. The guy who goes from 18 shots a game to 9. Who's accepting that role? I mean, this is LeBron we're talking about. If you envision him going to Philly and all of a sudden averaging 12 points and 8 rebounds a game, that's just not happening. He's too good of a player. There's no way that's going to happen.
19: Yeah, we're still in shock out here in Los Angeles about LeBron going to Philly. Someone just walked in the room here and was like, hey, Jay, is there a world where LeBron would have been paid 2 years, $8 million to stay with the Lakers? That's a fair question. We'll talk to Jason Timpf about that next here on The Herd.
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19: Happy LeBron Friday. What a turn of events. Everybody had the Heat. I had the Cavs. We were actually going to build an entire segment. What about the Minnesota Timberwolves? Doesn't that make sense? Jaden McDaniels on the wing. Gobert protecting the rim. Minnesota made sense. The Warriors were the fun fit. Curry's a good hang. Hang on the West Coast, see your family. And LeBron throws a major curveball. To help us make sense of that, let's bring on Jason Timpf, Hoops Tonight. Jason, I'm sure you were taken aback by this. Your first reaction, and you can include curse words. It's the power hour. We're good.
12: I was completely shocked, J-Mac. I mean, I personally was leaning towards Golden State. There was a lot of stuff that made sense there. And I thought Golden State had the ability to make additional moves, which was key. But everything else, you know, I think this whole scenario clearly demonstrates that LeBron didn't really know that this was a hard decision. I think that he clearly tried to do some manipulation behind the scenes. We heard the reporting surrounding Anthony Davis and Kyrie Irving and trying to potentially get him moved to his destination. And I think it ultimately turned out that Dallas didn't want to move Kyrie and Washington didn't want to move AD. And so it became very much like, where do I plug and play best? And I don't think there was a perfect solution. And this is where we got to give Bob Myers some credit. He clearly came in and played this situation so smart. When the entire league was underrating Jaylen Brown because of their analytics departments, he jumped on him. When no one else was able to kind of really foist themselves into this free agency, he gets on the podcast with Rich Paul and makes a public pitch to him. So like, it just, shout out to Bob Myers, the architect of this whole thing. And I'm still wrapping my brain around it, Jason.
19: I mean, listen, we got to give Brad Stevens some credit in Boston. He helped build this thing. I mean, honestly, there's no way LeBron picks Philly if they don't have Jaylen Brown. He's not going there to hang with Paul George. Sorry. Like, I mean, you know, the Celtics kind of created this, and I wonder if they're now looking like, holy hell, we were the 2 seed last year. Everything was great. And now the Sixers got 2 awesome starters, and the Knicks end up winning the championship. And it's like, are the Celtics falling behind? But Jason, I look at this, and we broke down the usage rate. This is not going to be an easy fit. It feels like a little clunky, a lot of ball dominant players. I still think the Celtics and the Knicks have a big edge over these teams come a postseason series because of defined roles and no need for like, hey, your turn, my turn.
12: So the Celtics, the problem with the Celtics is they have such a deficiency in some key areas, specifically their ability to attack the rim, which you then get rid of Jaylen Brown, who was your best basket attacker last year. And they're kind of thin at center still. So the Celtics, I would have a tier below, but I do agree with you as it pertains to the Knicks. I think the way I would kind of provide a visual description is the Knicks have the closest ceiling and floor. Like, we know what the Knicks are going to be, whereas the Sixers team, the ceiling is definitely higher. They're more talented. They have a higher ceiling, but the floor is also lower, and that makes the Knicks in many ways a safer bet. I think there's 2 main areas where the clunkiness can go right or wrong. And the first pit, I want to hit what you hit in your instant reaction, which is the willingness of some of these guys to embrace roles. Like, that's just always been a trait of championship teams. You got to have guys that are willing to do the dirty work. That's what made the Knicks win the title. They have a bunch of guys who did the dirty work around Jalen Brunson, right? So like, for instance, Jaylen Brown, one of the coolest memories of the last 5 years in the NBA is him guarding Luka Doncic in the 2024 finals. He is an incredible perimeter defender. He is going to have to be an incredible perimeter defender on this team. Same goes for VJ Edgecombe. LeBron's going to have to be very engaged and active on the back line. But the beauty of having this many talented players is you don't run into the problem Luka had in 2024 where you have to do everything on offense. So you're exhausted on defense and you look terrible on that end. There's no excuses here. Everyone should have the energy to contribute on the defensive end of the floor. The offense side, though, that's tricky. And I think it's about sacrifice. If you're running pick and roll with Tyrese Maxey and you have Jaylen Brown and LeBron standing around as spot up shooters, you're going to get diminishing returns. This is a team that has to play fast. They have to have multiple attacks on the same possession. Everyone has to be involved. That's probably going to be the biggest story of the season. Are they going to be greater than the sum of their parts on offense or lesser than the sum of their parts? And that's going to be about sacrifice and them all embracing playing together.
19: So we had Dan Wojcicki on from The Athletic earlier, and he thought LeBron would be the one to sacrifice and do less. And I'm like, there is zero proof of that ever happening. I think it's probably got to be Embiid the same way Kevin Love and Chris Bosh did in previous iterations with LeBron. Hey, man, we need you to make threes, defend the rim, and rebound. I just don't know if that's in Embiid's personality. Who's your best guess as to who kind of falls back and recedes a little offensively?
12: I think it'll be LeBron, and I think it'll be probably Tyrese Maxey. The Tyrese Maxey piece is a little sketchy. Okay, so the LeBron thing, he deserves a little bit more credit for what he did in March, which is he embraced that third role behind Luka and Austin. I think they went like 16-2, and they looked awesome, really, up until that OKC fiasco. But, like, I'm not worried about LeBron. LeBron has done enough winning that he understands sacrifice. He's also played alongside other ball dominant players before. He has a lot of experience with that specifically. So I think LeBron will clearly, obviously sacrifice. Tyrese, what I'm worried about, because I think Tyrese is incredible, Jason. I think he's an incredible basketball player. I'm worried about him sacrificing because of the size of the personalities in the room. Like him being in a situation where he looks at a LeBron James and he looks at a Jaylen Brown and a Joel Embiid and goes, I shouldn't be taking the keys to the car here. When I would argue he probably should be, if not their first option, their second option with just how gifted he is offensively. But again, this is where I think Nick Nurse has a challenge in front of him. The biggest piece of it is take advantage of your speed. Like this team is super fast. Like Tyrese is fast. BJ Edgecombe's fast. LeBron's fast in the open floor. Jaylen Brown's fast. Oh, an easy way to kind of naturally grease the wheels on offense is just don't get stuck in the half court. So if this team learns how to play defense and they get out and run, everyone will be involved just by virtue of them being fast. To me, the strangest fit in the whole thing is the Embiid piece because I mentioned all those fast guys. He's incredibly slow and obviously has his injury-prone history. So I worry about specifically how Joel Embiid keeps up with just an open-floor group of athletes.
19: Yeah, not ideal. Now, Jaylen Brown's the guy that I'm most concerned about. Obviously, he's got something to prove. Wait a minute. I was the finals MVP. You kicked me to the curb? Really? I just now listen, some of this is self-inflicted because he said it was his best season ever, his most favorite, his words, not mine, and his usage rate was through the roof. He's got to take a step back. How's he going to like that?
12: This is going to be the most fascinating piece because the reason why his trade value was less than everyone thought it would be is because he's very much an on an island basketball player. He was not good in pick and rolls last year. He was not good playing off the ball as a spot up player last year. He was below average in spot up efficiency. But where he was great was in his one-on-ones. He was amazing in ISOs in the middle of the floor, and he was amazing as a post-up player. And that's going to be the really delicate balance here because he's good enough at that should be a significant part of this Philly offense. But ultimately, for this team to reach its ceiling, they've got to find ways to have Jaylen be more of a collaborative basketball player rather than an on an island basketball player. I think one of the keys for that, too, is just getting him involved in action with the other stars. So by virtue of running things through Tyrese or LeBron, but having Jaylen involved as a screener so he's in the play, not just standing around, that's key. Because if you have him just standing around, that's where I think you get the biggest diminishing return there. But this is the last thing I'll say about the Jaylen Brown piece. What I envision is him having a role similar to what Kevin Durant's role was on the Olympic team in 2024. If this team needs a bucket on a single possession, he's their best option. So, like, I actually wonder how much, like, in, like, large sample clutch situations, they'll lean more on LeBron and Tyrese. But it's like, we need a bucket on this possession. give the ball to Jalen. That's something he can do extremely well. So I think there's a way that they can piece this all together, but it's going to be a very delicate balance.
19: I mean, I think Tyrese Maxey would probably have a good argument. I thought he was their best player, you know, like, and now he's got to take a way step back. And I think you were onto something with him being a people pleaser maybe on this team, because he was the first one online with a huge video. Oh my gosh, screaming. Remember, he was recruiting LeBron. And now, bro, we don't want you to change anything. You were taking 22 shots a game in the postseason. Don't step back. So, let me ask you about this 2-year, $8 million deal. I was like, there's no way LeBron's playing for the minimum. Do you think the Lakers are seeing that and saying, well, shucks, if we knew LeBron was going to be 2 years, $8 million, we would have kept him. Do you think the Lakers could have offered him that? Would he have taken a $49 million pay cut to stay with the Lakers?
12: I think he would have had the relationship not fractured to the point that it had fractured. And I don't want to solely blame the Lakers here, because LeBron deserves some blame too. Like, you can't have your agent going on a podcast and like talking about his teammate's contract and whether or not he's worth it and how they should trade Austin Reeves. Like, Clutch Sports deserves a good amount of the blame for the fracturing of

0: value you. We think we need you to win. Please come back. Here's a 2-year, $8 million deal. I really think LeBron would have taken it. Really? I think he would have. Because I just think about that team from March, Jason. Yeah. But with Walker Kessler instead of DeAndre Ayton, and I think about a championship contender. Yeah. But I think what had happened was, is between the clutch stuff that I mentioned and then the Lakers, like, straight up literally not valuing LeBron as a basketball player.
1: Yeah.
0: It led to such a deep fracturing of the relationship that I think it was just the ship had sailed.
1: So is there a world where Luka Doncic regrets not stepping up and saying, hey guys, we can keep LeBron for $4 million. We got to do that.
0: You know, that's the million-dollar question, right? And that's where I don't really understand Luka's personality and how hands-on he is with this kind of stuff. I will say, though, everything that I had heard was that the Lakers themselves had kind of been planning on moving on from LeBron in this particular summer. Like, I don't think he was ever a part of their plans for this particular
1: season. And it's a lot to deal with LeBron, right? You're managing, you know, egos, player introductions, who's going to go last. Again, I'm not knocking LeBron or Luka for this, but there's a lot that comes with LeBron. Not to mention, like you said, his agent jumping on a podcast and kind of not trashing your guys. But he wasn't nice to Austin Reeves. I didn't think so. But real quick, one more on LeBron in Philly before we look at the macro Eastern Conference. Who's the guy who's diving on the floor for loose balls in the fourth quarter, in games 5, 6, and 7 in the second round?
0: So, ironically, I was looking through the roster. The one guy I kind of like. Oh, I'll give you two guys. Dominic Barlow actually is kind of like a small ball five. We were talking about the center rotation. I actually think Dominic Barlow will be the fifth guy on the floor with these LeBron, Jaylen Brown groups quite a bit at certain points this season. But in terms of the starting guys, VJ Edgecombe, LeBron, and Jaylen Brown. Those three guys have to scrap. That's like non-negotiable because
1: LeBron?
0: Tyrese is too skinny. Yeah, LeBron's going to have to. But here's the thing. Again, I think people underrate LeBron when he sees, like, it's kind of like a shark smelling blood in the water.
1: Mm.
0: When LeBron sees a real opportunity to win a title, that dude will do anything. And by the way, that's what he saw in March. You want to know why LeBron did all that stuff in March? He saw them racking up wins and going into Houston and winning and going into Orlando and winning. And they were like, we can win the title. When LeBron thinks he actually has a legitimate chance to win the title, he's willing to do all of the things. And this is where I think Colin was hitting on this a couple weeks ago, and I think he was spot on. This is where I think LeBron's leadership is key. I think LeBron can be very much a galvanizing personality for a group of young basketball players that haven't been there before. Now, mind you, Jaylen Brown has. So Jaylen Brown also brings this as well, his finals MVP, give him his credit. But for the rest of that Sixers roster and the idea of embracing their roles. But you were spot on. I was listening to you about this earlier. There has to be an embracing of the dirty work. I just think it comes down to those middle three.
1: Yeah.
0: VJ, Edgecombe, Jaylen Brown, and LeBron. They have to, through perimeter defense, scrapping for rebounds. I just think they're certainly capable, and I think it's about LeBron kind of setting the tone and leading the way.
1: All right, Jason, 30 seconds. Your top six teams in the East. Again, this is all fresh, but just top six. And feel free to leave Miami out, but go for it.
0: Okay, I still think the Knicks are number one because they have the highest floor, but I do clearly think Philly can pass them.
1: Okay.
0: I'd put Philly two. Assuming Toronto gets Kawhi, I would put them at three. I still think that deal does go through eventually. I just think he makes them a very, very good team. From there, I'd have a little break in the tier. From there, it's all the question mark teams. The Celtics, I think they have a trade to make. We'll see. Indiana, we'll see if Zubats is anywhere near as good as Miles Turner was for them in their five out spacing. Charlotte, I like everything about their team except for their top tier shot creator, like who their guy who has the basketball. I would say Miami. I'll put Miami six and I'll put Charlotte at seven. I worry about Miami's lack of ball handling.
1: Hold on. So you didn't even mention Cleveland or Detroit.
0: Cleveland to me is a broken team. I'm really worried about them.
1: They went to the conference finals and lost Dean. Oh, wow. Okay. Raptors were not on my bingo card there. Holy
0: Raptors
1: smokes.
0: Are going to be good, Jason. If Kawhi Leonard plays for them and he's healthy, I think they're legitimately on the same tier as New York and Toronto.
1: Jason Timpf, good stuff. NBA analyst, Hoops Tonight on the Volume. Hey, man, enjoy the weekend. Thanks, Jay.
0: Good to see you, Jason. Thanks all for having me on.
1: Oof, the takes, they're hot. That was Toronto? All right, let's go to Rachel with the news.
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3: I love that conversation, especially since this is what we've seen with LeBron's whole career and all of these decisions.

0: fourth free agency decision. It doesn't just affect the team he goes to play for, Jason. It affects everyone else around the league. And particularly, in my opinion, there's no team other than Cleveland that this affects more, because the fortunes did not change for the better today. Cavs coach Kenny Atkinson actually went on the radio earlier this summer over at Summer League, basically acknowledging, hey, we got a hole in our roster, and, you know, it'd be great if LeBron filled it. Here's his exact quote. He said, you guys know there's a little free agency thing on right now, so that could be our real jump, and you know what I'm talking about. If I'm on that Cavs roster, I'm like, oh, thank you, coach, for going on the radio and explaining to everybody that we're not quite a complete team right now. I mean, again, to me, the Cavaliers are the ones who suffered the most today by this decision.
1: Really?
0: They are. I know you keep clinging to, but they made the conference finals last year. I just heard you say that to Jason. This is kind of like the Patriots made the Super Bowl last year, but
1: fair.
0: It's true. There might not be a reason to pick them to get back there. With the Cavaliers, they lost Dean Wade, who I understand is not going to set the world on fire, but he was a part of their team. They don't have him. They lost out on LeBron James, so they don't have him. And this is a team that just did not have the emotional energy to get through the conference finals, or even through the end of their two playoff series leading up to it. I mean, it was a real struggle for them just to get where they
1: analytically
0: got.
1: Didn't Atkinson say they were up 2-1 or something
0: like
1: that?
0: Look, analytically, they may have LeBron on their roster. I don't know. Ooh. I mean, what do you think? Who do you think of the teams that lost out on LeBron today? Who do you think is kind of the worst off?
1: Oh, Miami by a mile. I mean, Miami is up the creek without a paddle. I mean, you've looked at that roster.
0: I have.
1: I mean, the big thing was like, oh, LeBron will help initiate offense. No, it's going to be Davion Mitchell, who I do love. Great nickname, off night. But he's not a creator. And then Andrew Wiggins? Who's starting at the three now for the Heat?
0: Yeah. I mean, they need
1: playmakers. Kel Larson?
0: They need shooting.
1: Jeez.
0: And the thing about these teams, when we talk about they need this, they need that, it's the end of July, Jason.
1: You're not finding stuff.
0: Normally, when we're talking about a key free agent goes somewhere and then other teams have to scramble, it's July 2nd. Yeah. It's July 5th, right? And there's a bunch of other free agents out there. And it's, okay, here's our plan B. Let's go rush to do this. You know, Jonathan Kuminga, I think, is about to get very popular.
1: He's kind of the natural next step.
0: I know the Cavaliers have interest in him. Here's the thing to remember about Jonathan Kuminga, though. He's not a free agent, right?
1: Yeah.
0: So he wants a certain salary level. He wants certain guarantees because, you know, he's kind of been knocked around with the Warriors and he wants somewhere to feel like he's part of the team and he's got a longer contract. The Atlanta Hawks have his contract. So not only do you have to come up with a deal that is going to make Jonathan Kuminga happy, and he and his agent have been setting a very high mark for that, but you have to come up with a deal that's going to make the Atlanta Hawks happy. And they know now they do have the asset that everyone who didn't get LeBron is going to have to go after.
1: Yeah.
0: So the cost of Kuminga is going to be not cheap, considering what he's going to cost both in contract and assets you have to give up. I think it's very interesting that these teams, the downside of holding out for LeBron James is you held space for LeBron James, and it's not easy. You can't just bet minimum a bunch of guys to start on your team.
1: Well, what about Golden State? What the hell are they going to do? Jimmy Butler's not coming back, and he's not walking through those doors anytime soon.
0: Yeah, but he's coming back midseason. Look, the guys at Golden State will give you all the numbers from the time Jimmy joined the team to the time he got hurt.
1: I'm a Butler.
0: They were top five in the league in X. They were top five in the league in Y. They were top five, whatever. So they do believe in that core when everyone's healthy. Of course, they're going to go back and re-sign Draymond Green. They'll have a little sort of moves to make around the edges. But again, it's like any of these teams. There's only so much you can do now. This is typically, we're way into the offseason in the NBA, typically. There's no way we've been talking this much NBA this week if it was a regular summer. So I think it's going to be very interesting to see how this affects teams. And again, the question you had to Jason Timp just there about how do you stack the East, you heard him. The Cavaliers weren't on his list.
1: That's insane.
0: And
1: Detroit going from 60 wins to chopped liver?
0: Yes, I'm not sure I would put the Cavaliers down at, what did he have them, 7 or 8? But I do think that they took a huge hit today because they were waiting for LeBron, and it doesn't help that their coach is going around saying we really needed him. Not so great. Not great. That's all I'm going to say. All right, training camps did open today. We'd normally be talking all NFL, all show, Jason. And I do want to get to this because RotoWire made a list of the top head coaches under the most pressure this season. I told the guys I wanted this story for you because your guy, Aaron Glenn, right there at the top, Shane Steichen, Mike McCarthy, Jesse Minter. Personally, I looked at this and I was like, Mike McCarthy, Jesse Minter, they haven't had a down with their teams yet. How are you on a hot seat you just sat down on? But I'm curious about the top two. What do you think, especially, let's start with your guy, Aaron. Aaron Glenn?
1: Well, obviously, listen, they don't have a quarterback. They're not going to be good. I think the win total is like five and a half. They're not going to win a lot of games. I don't know what to make of Glenn. And frankly, I don't want them to win a lot of games.
0: Well,
1: your Washington Commanders were terrible. They end up with Jaden Daniels. I wanted the Jets to be terrible. I know Glenn doesn't want that, but I don't care if we win three games. If we get the number one pick, we get to decide the quarterback we want, whether it's Arch, Sellers, Dante, blah, blah, blah.
0: Well, look, I asked you this about the Cleveland Browns. Are they really trying to win when we're talking about the quarterback battle there? Same question I have about the coaching situation in New York. Are they trying to win? Tanking in the NFL is such a different beast than the NBA. You've got so many more guys on the team. You'd have to coordinate in tanking. And obviously, the NFL, the job security is so much less that it is, if you are the low performer on an NFL team, you're not getting your contract renewed and it's going to get hard to pick up other places. So you're trying to win every possession you have. As you said, Aaron Glenn is trying to win. What do you think about Shane Steichen on that list?
1: I'm
0: a little surprised to see him number two. Great start to last season. I mean, it's not his fault that Daniel Jones got hurt. They were 8-2 in that start. And that was going into the season with people going, who are they starting at quarterback?
1: Right.
0: Daniel Jones? You're retreading Daniel Jones? Is he on the hot seat?
1: This list is bad. Well, it's a bad list.
0: Nick Sirianni, I think, is on the hot seat, so.
1: Yeah, look what he's done. I mean, he basically figured out Richardson's not the guy.
0: Mm-hmm.
1: Daniel Jones is who we're going to roll with.
0: Yep.
1: And it went great until Jones got hurt. I don't know what you want Steichen to do.
0: I don't know. Well, we'll see. Look, we'll look at the end of the season. You and I will be on at the end of the season, I'm sure, and go back to this list and be like, what were they right about?
1: Yeah.
0: Where was RotoWire right? We'll do that.
1: Okay.
0: Speaking of Jesse Minter, who's on this list, this was interesting to me because, you know, look, these lists, they're all over right now on the internet. Jason, you're making them. I'm making them. We're all making them. The one that I pay the most attention to with the NFL this time of year is the top 100. This is voted on by the players. More than 1,000 NFL players vote in this. So it is legit. This is what the players think. And look, Lamar Jackson came in on this list at 69th. He was number two on this list last year, Jason. He fell from number two to 69. He got hurt last year. The Ravens obviously didn't make the playoffs. But Jesse Minter, he is standing up for his guy. Take a listen.
2: There may not even be one other player in the league better than Lamar, yet alone 68 players in the league better than Lamar. There's nobody we'd rather have as our quarterback. There's going to be a lot of quarterbacks on the list at this time that are ahead of him, which however they come up with that, I'm not really sure.
3: Yeah.
2: I know Lamar, you know, is I don't think he worries about that. I think he wants to win. I think he wants to win big.
0: Okay, do you expect this to be a bounce-back season for Lamar?
1: Yeah, probably.
0: He's going to get to number three back again next year.
1: I was nerding out before we got the LeBron news about the new offensive coordinator in Baltimore and how he loves 12 personnel. So it's not like they're radically changing a lot of things. Doyle is going to basically install the Ben Johnson offense, which is a juggernaut anywhere Ben Johnson goes. And it's not like there's a lot of changeover. They did lose their center, but Derrick Henry's back. The receivers are back. Tight ends, like, they're in really good shape. And Rachel, you know how close they've been. A Mark Andrews drop, a Zay Flowers fumble at the goal line, and a missed field goal, like three of the last 4 years, or maybe the last three, I don't know. Otherwise, this is a team that is playing deep into the postseason. So I'm not going to overreact. I think Minter's right here.
0: So why do you think, though, that so many players, again, more than 1,000 players, clearly did not have him ranked very high? It's an aggregate the way they do that list. But you've got the rest of the guys in the NFL. They know he was hurt. They know he's coming back. They know he's a two-time MVP.
1: Yeah.
0: What do you think the turn is there with the other guys in the league and Lamar Jackson?
1: So I looked this up early last season, right before they were voting. Mm-hmm. He had hamstring injuries, back, ankle, and knee. Fewer design runs.
0: Now, going into this season.
1: Right, but voting last year.
0: Last year, he was number two.
1: Yeah, it is. It's a little crazy. All right, we got a break. Rachel with the news.
4: Well, that's the news.
5: And thanks for stopping by.
4: The Herd Line
1: coming
4: news.
1: Up next. Tomorrow's headlines today. Yes, there is a fresh LeBron headline. Stick around. We got that next.
0: Nice.
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14: A.com. All right, it's that time of the week. Tomorrow's headlines today. Rachel, take it away.
15: Well, we've got some stars on the move. Do you think any stars on the move? It's been quite a summer in the NBA, and the biggest one is clearly hot off the press, Jason. Tomorrow's headlines today. There we go. This is my favorite animation we have on this show. It's very exciting for me. I'm a news person. I grew up in the newspaper business. I want you to tell me, what is the headline for LeBron James in Philadelphia?
14: Yeah, well, we've got a very punny staff. The headline for LeBron with the Sixers will be the LeBronity Bell.
15: Oh, boy.
14: Kind of has a ring to it, right?
15: Oh,
14: Liberty
15: boy.
14: Bell. Hello. America 250, baby. I kind of like this move. I mean, I don't love the fit, but I mean, Rachel, right now, I think around the league, some teams have to be asking themselves, wait a sec. We could have had LeBron for 2 years, $8 million.
15: But that
14: really?
15: Jason, you know, that wasn't what this was about.
14: Correct.
15: Right? And by the way, you keep asking, can the Lakers are like, oh my God, could we have done this? Again, not what it was about. The Lakers could have offered him more money than this, actually.
14: They could have, yeah.
15: So it was just a little bit about, you know, gamesmanship.
14: Yes.
15: Do you want me? Do you want me? Oh, you don't want me? I'm breaking up with you.
14: Right,
15: like there
14: right,
15: was a bit of that going on. That wasn't about money. I think that this is either going to be boom or bust. I do have one thing that just came across during the commercial break. There's a report on The Athletic from John Krasinski, very plugged in with the Timberwolves. And apparently Ant and LeBron, the last conversation the two of them had before this decision was made, LeBron asked Ant, so what are you guys going to do if I don't come there? And Ant said, that's fine. That's okay. We'll just rip your heads off when we play each other. welcome to Anthony Edwards, folks. Yeah. They're going to be just fine.
14: I don't think they're going to meet in the finals. I'll leave it at that.
15: I want to move over to Portland here for a minute. Lots of conversation. What will the headline be for Ja Morant with the Blazers this season?
14: So interesting.
15: Tomorrow's
14: Ja Morant
15: headlines today. Come on. You got to let me do my thing, Jason.
14: Sorry. So Ja Morant, obviously a massive star like 3 years ago.
15: Mm-hmm.
14: This was like a non-entity. Like, whoa, Ja Morant's on the Blazers? The headline for Ja Morant and the Blazers will be Jaws Rip Current Advisory Issued. A little Jaws play. Rachel, this is my surprise team in the West next year.
15: Okay.
14: I think the Blazers will push for a top six seed.
15: All right.
14: Yes, I think they have a shot at six. I love what I saw from Denny Avdia. What a potential star that guy is.
15: Mm-hmm.
14: Scoot Henderson's on the uptick.
15: Yep.
14: Shaedon Sharpe looked good. They played San Antonio pretty damn well. I thought they were mighty impressive in that series. Donovan Clingan, the big guy. If Ja Morant can clean up his act and be something of a leader in what's a pretty young locker room, Drew Holiday's still there, I think this team could win 48 games and be a surprise in the West.
15: I mean, that's the question, right? Because in Memphis, they gave him chance after chance after chance.
14: Yeah.
15: You don't like the coach, we'll fire the coach. You don't like the next coach, we'll fire him too, that sort of thing. And eventually, they just sort of, you know, gave their hands up and said, we got to deal with you, even though they got basically nothing for him, which is like, if you think about where Ja Morant was, as you point out, just a few years ago, that's crazy. I think they are a sleeper in the West. It'll be interesting to see, though, how they all come together. All right, let's go to the next headline, J-Mac. This one is good. I like this one. We talked about tomorrow's headlines today, the pairing in Minnesota. What do you think LaMelo Ball and Anthony Edwards are going to be like this? What is the headline for them?
14: This is feels like a buddy cop movie, does it not? LaMelo Ball, Anthony Edwards, the headline for the Minnesota Timberwolves this season will be Ant-Man and the former Hornet.
15: Yes,
14: Ant-Man and the Wasp. Listen, this is going to be appointment television. LaMelo Ball, we know he can be difficult to play with. Anthony Edwards, a massive superstar in this league. They've been in the conference finals a couple times, hoping to break through. I like this team. I think LeBron would have fit here. I think you were pushing that.
15: Mm-hmm.
14: Jaden McDaniels, Gobert, Ayo Dosunmu, Dante DiVincenzo hopefully will return late in the season. This is a dangerous team in the West, Rachel.
15: Well, look, it's a little bit, first of all, thank you, Colin, you know, it's a little bit like Portland, right? Can a guy who is immature with his last team grow up? And we see that in second stops sometimes, or sometimes the guy is just the guy. So it'll be interesting. I want to watch Anthony Edwards anytime he's on television.
14: Yeah.
15: So I'm excited for this team for sure. All right, I want to ask you about the Lakers and your headline there with their new big man, Walker Kessler. Tomorrow's headlines today, Jason. What will the headline be with Kessler and the Lakers this season?
14: Yeah, I'm extremely bullish on the Lakers. Every time I say they're going to finish high in the West, people are like, you're crazy. They lost LeBron. The headline for the Los Angeles Lakers next season will be the Hollywood Walker of Fame. New star already scuffed. I've got the Lakers third. Rachel, I know that's a bit of a hot take, but again, I am banking on Luka Doncic raising everyone's level the way he did in Dallas, the way he did in LA. Obviously, you know, having Austin Reeves as a wingman is good. And like I said to Tim Furlier, the role players on this team are great. Walker Kessler, do this. Sandro, come off the bench and do that. Zaire Williams, Quentin, everybody knows what they got to do. It all revolves around Luka. I'm very bullish. I think the Lakers can match or top 53 wins.
15: I don't think you're crazy at all. I think this is going to be an excellent regular season team. Luka has led the league in scoring multiple times.
14: Yeah.
15: He is going to be a machine. He and Austin work so well together. That chemistry is only going to get better. Kessler is a great fit there, assuming he can stay healthy. My question about this team is in the playoffs. They could come in number three in the conference, and that'll give them good seeding, but I don't know. We'll see how the defense holds up and everything else there. I want to get to this last one. Summer League. Lots of fun performances from all of those rookies we talked about going into the draft. Tomorrow headline today, Jason. Who is going to be the Rookie of the Year?
14: All right. The headline for the NBA Rookie of the Year will.
15: Why are you laughing?
14: I love this.
15: This is your headline.
14: The headline of the Rookie of the Year will be local man. Caleb Day has gotten out of hand.
15: Oh, my
14: Caleb Lord. Wilson. I love that photo of Coward.
15: I know, right?
14: Caleb Wilson the new Caleb on the block in Chicago. I see a monster year for Caleb with the Bulls, just as Caleb with the Bears will shine as well. Give me rookie of the year odds. I think I'm very bullish on him, Rachel.
15: Well, this is the best I've felt about the Bulls in a long time. That bar is low, but, you know, they're over it, so yay.
14: Low bar. All right, Rachel, good stuff. Folks, this was a action-packed show. We flew through it. Thank you to LeBron for the great content on a slow Friday in late July.
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4: And here's what you need to know.
6: Yeah, well, we've got some new breaking news before we get to this morning's breaking news. Lead CBS NFL analyst and former Dallas Cowboys quarterback Tony Romo was arrested overnight in the Milwaukee area on suspicion of operating a vehicle while under the influence. Romo, by the way, grew up in the Milwaukee area. On to the NBA, where LeBron James is taking his talents to South Broad Street. The King announced today that he's signing with the Philadelphia 76ers on a two-year, $8 million deal, posting on social media, quote, "I thought I was done when the season ended, but I still truly love this game and I have more to give. I'm not going for money. I'm not going for family. I believe I can help make the Philadelphia 76ers a championship team, and I'm so excited to energize a new fan base," unquote. I'm Isaac Lohenkron.
23: You want winners? He went 0-for-14 picking bowl games.
25: God bless football.
23: You want hot takes? He said Patrick Mahomes would be a disaster.
25: Really?
23: You want baseball news? He doesn't even know who Kyle Tucker is.
25: Oh, okay.
23: In his personal record book, Kevin Durant hasn't won a ring yet.
25: I'm just telling you, that's what he's doing.
23: You're listening to the man who made falling upwards an art form.
25: It's crazy.
23: This is Stu Gotts and Company, live.
25: Israel Gutierrez, we have our news.
26: The news.
25: DeMar DeRozan to the Heat. That's how he's going to pivot today on a sad day for Israel Gutierrez, who loves the Miami Heat. They are not getting LeBron James because he has chosen to go to Philadelphia. I think it's the right choice for the right reasons. But Izzy, put us where you were. What was going on? We haven't spoken to you yet. When you found out the news from Shams that LeBron James was indeed going to Philadelphia.
26: So I had gotten back from the gym. I was at home, and I see a text from Taylor while I'm on the toilet.
25: Right.
26: And it said, LeBron, it just gave me the Shams tweet, and it was just Taylor saying, wow, as an accompaniment. Yeah. And, yeah, that's the appropriate place on where I felt I should have been when that happened, because wow. it was surprising. It was surprising. But if you want more of my thoughts on it,
25: yes.
26: I believe we were, and I was guilty of this, thinking of things in terms of what LeBron has shown us in the past, right? Yeah. What he has experienced in the past, what he tends to sort of lean toward when it comes to these types of decisions.
25: Sure.
26: And what I'm realizing now is, you know, we can't get in his head. He is a person who can make entirely new choices and entirely new decisions. And when you think about it from that perspective, when you think about it, if I'm LeBron James and I'm saying, okay, maybe I was going to retire. I don't really believe that part of it. I don't believe he was going to retire at the end of the season. But if he was going to maybe think about retiring, and then he said to himself, well, wait a second, look at this Jaylen Brown trade. Look at this team that is, I've joined super teams before. This is pretty deep. This is like 1-5 super team. And when you think about it just from this perspective, the Knicks just won a championship ending, how long was the drought, Taylor, if you can even remember?
27: 53 years.
25: You know, I mean, listen, you're in his wheelhouse.
27: Committed to memory. Mm.
26: And then what Rich Paul said, that if the Knicks didn't win, that the Knicks would be the only team on the list, and he would go to New York, and mm-hmm. you know, presumably to get that adoration, right? To seal the deal with the Knicks and have them win a championship for the first time in more than half a century.
25: I think this decision kind of proves that. No,
26: well, I'm going with this. Right. Is where Philadelphia is probably maybe not the next team. I haven't really done the math on who is more deserving of a championship after so long, but this level of drought and that level of basketball passion or sports passion overall in Philadelphia. If you're LeBron James and you get to give potentially a fourth city an NBA championship, and it happens to be this one that has a, you know, that's what Steph Curry did for San Francisco, for the Bay Area.
25: This is a great basketball city, Philadelphia.
26: Yeah, exactly. Yes. The same way it was for the Bay Area and Steph and the Golden State Warriors.
25: Right.
26: If he's able to do that, I don't think, like, you can't even ask for a better legacy than that.
25: Yes.
26: He's the Oprah Winfrey of sports. You get a championship, you get a championship, you get a championship. And so if you compare that to the possibility of doing it again in Miami, I was thinking that something familiar was good for him. And I think at this point in his career, with 1 or 2 years left, familiarity might not be that interesting for him. It might just be, hey, I want 1 or 2 things that are new to me, that are exciting to me. And when you throw on top of that, that he is not that responsible for what's going, not going to have to be that responsible for what happens in Philadelphia. Philadelphia would have been a championship contender without him.
25: Mm-hmm.
26: But now with him, you're looking at him and like VJ Edgecombe as luxuries for a team that already has 3 players in it, Tyrese Maxey, Jaylen Brown, and Joel Embiid, who have either won an MVP or discussed in the MVP conversation at some point over the last 2 seasons. And so you put all that together, and of course Philadelphia makes sense, right? I think where people were going with it, myself included, where, hey, Joel Embiid, you're really going to trust his health, and that's what's going to be your last place. But when you look at the bigger picture, okay, Joel Embiid might not have to be healthy, and this team could still just absolutely power through the regular season. And if you have any sort of, let's say, a month with him, 2 months with him, and then you go into the playoffs, could be an absolute nightmare to match up with. And so I think the only familiarity that LeBron James was going for was the Eastern Conference. Everything else, it's okay if it's new, because Miami was new, and look, I won 2 championships with him.
5: A lot of people today are doing biggest winners, biggest losers of the LeBron James signing. Losers, Miami Heat fans. Losers, Steph Curry. I don't think there's a bigger winner today than Stu Gotts.
25: Thank you.
5: Because Stu Gotts
25: nailed it.
5: Since the Sixers have been mentioned, Stu Gotts said he's going to the Sixers. People try to move him off it with the YouTube link, with this, with that.
25: Mm-mm.
5: Stu Gotts stayed 10 toes down and said, he's going to the Sixers.
25: Yes, I'm the biggest winner today, and the biggest loser is Brad Stevens.
5: No, don't get me started on Brad
26: Stevens. I mean, that's a whole nother topic. But Ricardo,
25: Brad Stevens is more popular today in Philadelphia than he is in Boston. I mean, how about that?
26: It's funny that you say that, because, Ricardo, do you have the clip of me saying the exact opposite when it comes to the Philadelphia 76ers? Because if Stu Gotts is the biggest winner, the guy that can reach his fingertips right here is probably the biggest loser. Do you have that, Ricardo?
25: Do you agree, though, of the teams that LeBron reportedly is considering, the team that gives him the best chance, if we're just doing it by winning NBA titles, what team gives me the best chance? Is it unfair to say it's Philadelphia?
26: To me, it is, because what you're doing with Philadelphia is, one, you're projecting a team to win 2 more rounds than they've ever won with Joel Embiid there.
25: Yes.
26: You're projecting Joel Embiid to survive 100 games or, you know, through the playoffs, which we haven't seen him do healthy except maybe 2019.
25: Right.
26: And you're projecting a team that has 2 huge new parts to it in Jaylen Brown and LeBron James, with a second-year star in VJ Edgecombe, with another high-usage guy in Maxey, along with Joel Embiid, and you're expecting Nick Nurse to figure all that out in 1 year.
25: Right.
26: And that rarely happens when you have that mix of new players and sort of a new approach. And again, that is all with the assumption you're getting a healthy Joel Embiid, when in reality you'll probably be playing about 40% of your regular season games without him.
25: Right. Well, let's not forget they have Dean Wade as well.
5: Dean Wade might have pushed the Sixers over the finish line.
25: I was being serious. You guys thought it was a joke, and some basketball expert Izzy is, huh? How about that?
5: Stu, I want to get to the Brad Stevens point that you made.
25: Yeah.
5: Because the Sixers.
26: It sounded like it made so much sense while I was saying it.
25: No, it did make sense, and you're great. But what I would like board hot recorder
5: to do. That's
25: why
5: he always wins.
25: To me, it is. Can we have that same piece of sound with me setting it up and just hearing Izzy say, to me, it is? That's where it needs to cut off. You were saying, Taylor, I'm sorry, Brad Stevens.
5: So when the Sixers season ends against the Knicks, when they get swept in the playoffs, since then, the Sixers have swapped Kelly Oubre and Paul George for LeBron James and Jaylen Brown, which doesn't even make sense if you would have told somebody that at the time.
25: Yes.
5: Where Brad Stevens' fault in all this, he basically traded the 76ers, Jaylen Brown, and LeBron James for Paul George.
25: Yes.
5: All because he didn't want to part with Hugo Gonzalez.
25: Forgot about him.
5: We had expectations for Hugo Gonzalez.
25: Yes.
5: Before this.
25: Yes.
5: Now that one of the casualties in all this is LeBron James going to the Philadelphia 76ers and making the Sixers probably co-favorites with the Knicks to make it to the NBA Finals. Hugo Gonzalez, before you had to be Bob Cousy, now you got to be 10 times the player Bob Cousy is to make all this worth it.
25: The other big winner is Bob Myers today.
26: Let's stay with Boston here for a second.
25: Please, yes.
26: That has to be, this has to be one of the biggest, I would say, slip-ups in front office history, right?
25: It's crazy what Brad Stevens did. It really is.
26: How do you not convince Giannis that Boston is the best spot for you when you have everything that's in front of you, right? Everything from the last several years, you have the championship, all you have to do is tell Giannis, hey, as long as you're better than Jaylen Brown in your mind, we're going to win a championship. And they mess that up.
25: By the way, it might get him LeBron.
26: And then they trade him within the division, which at the time, a lot of people said, oh, that's old school thinking. What does it matter? What is a division anyway? Who cares how many times you see these? No, that stuff matters, because if you're just automatically letting a team leapfrog you in the standings, it's a bad idea.
25: Yes.
26: And then on top of all that, they get LeBron James in this situation, and Boston just has to be absolutely kicking itself, because it's most likely a financial decision why they traded Jaylen Brown. So if it's going to be a financial decision, at least make it a smart basketball decision, which they absolutely did not.
25: Were you surprised that LeBron agreed to a 2-year deal with a player option for a third?
26: No, because this is my other point on this whole thing. If anybody wants, can you bet on a team to not win a championship? Because I'm going to put money down on Philadelphia not to win a championship.
25: On Philly not to win a championship.
26: Not to win a championship.
25: Sounds like a Heat fan. Yeah.
26: Because of all the other things that I said in terms, no, I would have the Knicks ahead of the Heat. Of all the other things that I said in terms of how often it really works out when you bring this level of talent together, on a 1-year situation, not even the big three of the Miami Heat won that championship.
25: Right.
26: And so there are teams that are more together. And frankly, look, I'm not afraid defensively of a team with Joel Embiid a little bit slower, with LeBron James 41 years old, and with, you know, a couple of young, smallish guys on the perimeter. That to me feels like it needs a year to figure out, especially, and you can check this box too, if Joel Embiid misses a bunch of regular season games.
5: Yeah, Izzy, this lineup still feels like a video game lineup of, we don't have to work on the chemistry, just get the best five you could get, turn off injuries. Where I'm having a problem right now, you look at Dean Oliver on Twitter, he put everybody's usage rate from last year. LeBron was at 27%, Tyrese Maxey was at 29%, Edgecombe 19%, Jaylen Brown 35%, Joel Embiid at 32%.
26: Mm-hmm.
5: That equals 142%.
26: That's too many percents.
5: So the percents have to be cut down a lot. I have a conspiracy what I think is happening here.
26: Oh, I love this.
25: Mm.
5: In this era of athletes being online, you can make the argument that no athlete has been more online than Joel Embiid.
26: Mm-hmm.
5: He hasn't tweeted anything. Mm. He hasn't posted anything. Jaylen Brown has since tweeted, throw the ball up. There's a video of Tyrese Maxey posted of him going crazy. We're getting radio silence so far from Joel Embiid.
25: Yeah.
5: And now I'm starting to wonder, maybe Joel Embiid's not in these plans.
26: Hmm. I mean, to be honest, I was, you know, scouring the internet and I saw a bunch of old Joel Embiid tweets. And so I wasn't sure, you know, if there was something new or if they were just sort of if he was just retweeting his old stuff just to be funny. But to hear this, that was an actual conversation that I remember other people having before this. It's, hey, would the Sixers move on from Joel Embiid? Is that what LeBron James is waiting for? That to me sounds insane. It sounds crazier than him wanting or waiting for Kyrie Irving or Anthony Davis to say, hey, let me move off from this MVP talent, when what you're doing with Joel Embiid in this scenario is not requiring that much of him. It's like, hey, buddy, get healthy. Be as, you know, as prepared as you are for 50% of the season. We'll be good. We will figure the difficult part out,
25: mm-hmm.
26: and then you can come join us and we'll figure that out. That seems a lot more reasonable than, hey, go get a fair trade for Joel Embiid right now.
25: if Brad Stevens wants to further embarrass himself, he should call Bob Myers and see what he has to give up to get Joel Embiid.
5: They got Mitchell Robinson, though.
25: No, that's right. They have Mitchell Robinson. They don't need him.
26: Yeah. If you were to, if I were to tell you right now, hey, the Sixers are going to trade Joel Embiid for Anthony Davis, you would think they're crazy.
25: Yes.
26: You'd think they're absolutely insane because even Anthony Davis is more injury prone than Joel Embiid. So I just don't see that. I feel like Joel Embiid is probably out somewhere working out and preparing for playing alongside a very demanding teammate in LeBron James.
5: At what point do you get worried that Joel Embiid still hasn't commented, though?
25: Mm-hmm.
26: Tomorrow?
25: I can tell you what Joel Embiid is not doing, and I respect your opinion a lot. You know that, but he's not working out. Okay,
26: that's what I'm saying. That's exactly what I'm saying.
25: We'll take a quick timeout. 877-99 on Fox. That is 877-99 on Fox. 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
1: 3-2 to Drake Baldwin. Baldwin with a high fly to right field. That could be chop house bound way on back, and that's going to leave as well. Homer by Drake Baldwin. That's his 19th of the year, and that increases the lead. It's now 6-3 Atlanta in the seventh.
2: Play of the day could have been somebody just reading Shams' tweet.
3: Exactly.
4: It should have been, right? Put it on the bowl. Yeah.
2: So, Stu, an update here.
4: Yes.
2: LeBron James Sixer jerseys are already sold out in every color on Fanatics.
4: Wow.
2: And on the topic of Fanatics, Michael Rubin sold his stake in the Philadelphia 76ers because of a conflict of interest owning Fanatics, but he's still this massive 76ers fan. You're telling me LeBron James just shows up at Fanatics Fest, signs for $4 million a year to Michael Rubin's team, and after all the Kawhi aspiration stuff, I am officially putting up my bat signal for Pablo Torre to take over.
4: Oh, wow.
0: Go find something out, man.
2: I'm not saying Michael Rubin did anything, but I'm also not saying he didn't do anything.
4: Yes, that's what he does. He finds things out. Yes. So you're getting Pablo to get on it, right? You're inspiring him? Is
2: yes.
4: that what you're doing?
2: Yeah.
4: Yes.
2: Okay. I'm just telling Pablo. I'm not telling Pablo where to do a story. I'm right. saying, Pablo, start sniffing around Michael Rubin and Fanatics over there.
0: Well, if anybody else would love to see the process completed, it is Pablo Torre who told us all about Sam Hinkie and that, you know, the initial process and why
2: I
0: it was happening.
2: That. Yeah. Yes. Pablo gave up on the Knicks. Pablo grew up a Knicks fan, and he gave up on the Knicks because he wanted to trust the process.
4: Yep, and I gave up on Pablo. Get him on the show on Monday. How about that? I mean, see if he can. I'm serious. Ask Pablo Torre if he could join us on Monday to discuss the Sixers. I'm serious.
0: What are the odds?
4: I think he'd say yes.
0: Yeah, but his contract might not.
2: Is LeBron still counted as a part of the process that the Sixers fans have been trusted, or has enough time passed since Trust the Process, enough pieces from the original process, Ben Simmons, Marco Fultz?
4: I don't think
2: Darryl
4: when they
2: Morey,
4: said Trust
2: Sammy.
4: The Process, they were banking on, you know, the Celtics trading Jalen Brown
2: Incredible
4: to the Philadelphia
2: foresight,
4: 76ers.
2: Yeah.
0: Can I just say nobody talks about Matisse Thybulle in this whole situation?
4: Why would we?
0: Because he's the guy that Ben Simmons passed it off to that could have just made a layup or made two free throws, and it maybe would have survived. Continued Ben Simmons's career. But Taylor, I'm curious, when you think of your champion Knicks and you see this Philadelphia team, your thoughts are what in terms of the Knicks' ability to repeat?
2: My only thought process is it's going to be tougher for Knicks fans to take over the Wells Fargo Center because of LeBron James. The ticket prices are going to be through the roof, and the Knicks fans who were banking on this being a once in a lifetime experience, now we have the LeBron James factor in all of this. But I could, there's two sides of this. I could look at this and say the Sixers are now the clear threat for the Knicks in the Eastern Conference, but also the Knicks are running back their same team essentially. And as a Knicks fan, I'm not afraid of the 76ers team.
4: Nor should you be. If you're just an NBA fan, take the fandom out of it, right? You love this. It's great drama. You have LeBron playing in Philadelphia, and in all likelihood, if both teams stay healthy, you'll have yourself a Knicks-Sixers Eastern Conference final.
0: And most importantly, Stu, it's new. It's exciting,
4: yes.
0: right? No matter what you would have said about, yes, LeBron with Bam and Giannis would have been new also. There would have been that familiarity. There would have been that idea, oh, Miami's going to do this again.
4: Right.
0: There would have been that same sort of reawakened hatred for Miami for pulling LeBron James out of thin air. But now, it's something we haven't seen before. It's LeBron in a fourth uniform that we did not predict. And while I love it, I think one of the things that muddied it all for me is the predictive market. But before we get there, what do you got, Taylor?
2: I was just going to ask you guys, how do you guys feel about Philadelphia fans saying that this is one of the greatest days in Philadelphia sports history? Because you've won Super Bowls, you've won World Series.
4: And you've done so recently. Yes.
2: Yeah, if one of your greatest days in sports history is a Friday in July for signing a 41-year-old, like, give me a break. And this... It doesn't shock me that this comes from the city that has a statue of a fictional boxer.
4: Yeah, they'll want to get rid of him if they start, you know, 4-6, I promise you.
0: Yes. Yeah, no, to Taylor's point, they were a phenomenal team.

0: It's because...
1: Don't get me started on that.
2: He's a gentleman, this guy.
0: Yes, that is our top story. LeBron James announcing that he is signing with the Philadelphia 76ers at a two-year, $8 million deal. James posting on social media earlier today, quote, "I thought I was done when the season ended, but I still truly love this game and I have more to give. I'm not going for money. I'm not going for family. I still want to compete, to win, and to have a chance at the feeling of winning another championship. I believe I can help make the Philadelphia 76ers a championship team, and I am so excited to energize a new fan base." Unquote. Elsewhere, NFL on CBS lead analyst and former Dallas Cowboys quarterback Tony Romo was arrested overnight in the Milwaukee area on suspicion of operating a vehicle while under the influence. For context, Romo grew up in the Milwaukee area. The arrest report noted that Romo, quote, "performed poorly on standard field sobriety tests," unquote.
3: I think it was...
0: Actually, sorry about that. I'm told that audio was not from the field sobriety test, but rather from a telecast this past season. Isaac Lohenkron regrets the error. Finally, the NFL announced today that the Super Bowl two seasons from now will be played on February 13th, 2028, which is notable in this case because it effectively means that the regular season schedule will remain at 17 games for at least the next two seasons instead of 18. Stu Gatz, all yours.
4: All right. Thank you, Ike. He's a showman. Taylor has a question for me and you, Izzy. Go ahead, Taylor.
5: So I was talking to one of my friends, Thomas Darrow, before this. Weird shout out for him, but I just needed that context in there.
4: We love Thomas. Yes. No one else knows who he is, but we love Thomas. Yes.
5: Now that I'm saying it out loud, I realize I probably could have just said I was talking to a friend earlier.
4: Yes.
5: But Jaylen Brown, last offseason, he has the interaction on the sideline of a summer league game where he says he's caught saying LeBron James' son is not an NBA player. Jaylen Brown this offseason says Joel Embiid is a flopper on his Twitch stream. Today, Jaylen Brown is teammates with both of them.
4: Yep.
5: How do you guys think Jaylen Brown feels? Because it almost feels like the talk of him leaving Boston was Jaylen Brown wants to be his own guy, and now he's going to a situation where there's never been more guys on one team trying to figure out how to be the guys.
4: He just had Tatum in Boston. Now he's got Embiid. Now he's got Maxey. Now he's got Edgecombe. And now he's got LeBron James.
6: Yeah. And so this is one of those situations where it feels like Jaylen Brown either has the chance to complete the ruining of his reputation, or he can just put a pin in it and say, I'm going to be a team guy. I don't care if I average 15, 16 points. I'm going to be a multiple-time champion. I'm going to stick it to Boston. And I am going to repair the relationships with those two players that I have spoken out against. And then he could all just say, hey, for everybody that overreacts every time somebody says something on social media or on a Twitch stream or on anything else, it's not the end all. Things can evolve. We can move on as human beings. And it is not, you know, drawing a line in the sand for good. Like, hey, I can be better. We can all be better. But I would say he still probably wants to cash in on that I need to be the man on a team, or I can be the man on a championship team, but that doesn't have to be right now. He can sit here for two more seasons and then move on.
4: The problem is, whatever, if they win a title this year or in LeBron's second year, it's never going to be Jaylen Brown's title. It's going to be LeBron James's title.
6: Right.
4: I mean, that's it.
6: And
4: right?
6: He's basically going to tell himself, "Hey, look, I could do the Chris Bosh thing and make the biggest sacrifice and win championships and still be happy with that because I already did it the other way and won the Finals MVP." Heck,
4: yes.
6: Steph Curry was only Finals MVP for one of his four championships.
4: Yes.
6: Jason Tatum was not the Finals MVP for his championship. So I think Jaylen Brown has at least a couple of years of built-up cachet where he can say, "All right, I'll be a team player here. I'll go prove my point about the Celtics or being the man some other time."
5: Stu, is this counted as ring chasing for LeBron James? Because I saw Skip Bayless trying to make the point that LeBron is doing the obvious thing, going to the team that gives him the best chance to win a title. And
6: when hasn't he done that, though?
5: The odds kind of do reflect that.
4: And why shouldn't he, by the way? Yes.
5: But are people looking at this negatively from a LeBron James perspective? Or is it because it's something new and you're going to a place where somebody like Joel Embiid has the narrative around him of he's never even reached the Eastern Conference Finals, that this is an allowed move for LeBron James in terms of public perception?
4: He could become the first player to win a title with four different teams in NBA history, which is

0: it's absurd. Mm-hmm. I don't view it as ring chasing. In fact, I view it as the only thing LeBron should be caring about at this point of his life and his career is trying to tack on a fifth and sixth ring, regardless of what he said in the past. And I think with that in mind, he chose the absolute right team. This was unexpected. It was unexpected that Philadelphia would be a team that would be so attractive to LeBron James that he would actually choose to not go to Golden State, to not go to Miami, to not go home to Cleveland, that he would choose to go to Philadelphia, a place he's never lived in before, because he wants to finish off his career there. Why? He has a chance at winning number five. And if he wins number five, then he has a chance at winning number six. And the question is, if he somehow gets to six with back-to-back championships and he has a player option for a third year, does he end it with back-to-backs or does he try to surpass Jordan and win a seventh ring? Huh?
1: Just a quick clarification. You said it was an unexpected move. I just wanted to point out you expected it, though.
0: No, but it was unexpected that this team would be that attractive.
1: You had it.
0: Yes.
1: Yeah. You had it from the jump.
0: Well, I had it, yes.
2: Here's my thing on that.
0: Thank you.
2: LeBron's no dummy. He knows that if he wins even two more rings as the third option on a Philly team, that people aren't going to hold it up at the same level as Michael Jordan. So I don't think he is quote-unquote ring-chasing to chase a ghost. I think he is championship contender-chasing so that he has that feeling again. Because think about the last few years with the Lakers. He didn't get to the finals, right? Since 2020.
0: Right.
2: And so that's the longest gap he's had since he started his career of not getting to the championship round. So not only does he have that opportunity at the end where it's what matters to him the most, where he said, I'm not going for family, which is wild to say out loud, but
0: well, his family didn't want to be in Philadelphia.
2: Right.
3: Yes. Well, I heard you, Izzy.
0: Why would you put your family in that situation, man?
2: But if there was ever
0: with those fans,
2: if you would ever say it's okay for LeBron to ring chase, it would be at the end of his career, regardless of how many rings he had, because why else would you play?
0: Right.
2: And he's already done everything else. People would get angry when he ring chased initially with the Miami Heat. That I understand. Hey, you're the best player in the league. Go do it by yourself. Don't recruit these two other superstars to do it. But this, I have no issue with him if it is ring chasing.
0: Right.
1: And this is such a good legacy move for LeBron James, too. Yes. But What I'm curious about, right now, Sixers fans are celebrating it. Sixers fans are running down Broad Street, throwing a parade that LeBron's coming.
0: They should be, yep.
1: How are Sixers fans going to view LeBron if after 2 years, LeBron doesn't win a title?
0: Mm.
1: Because right now, they're thinking...
0: They'll blame Embiid.
1: They're going championship or bust type mentality when you bring in somebody like LeBron and you surround him with a team of Maxi, Edgecombe, and Jaylen Brown.
0: It's championship or bust for everyone but LeBron, I feel like. Yes.
2: Agreed.
0: No, all he did was put pressure on the rest of that organization. He put pressure on Joel Embiid. He put pressure on Maxi. He put pressure on all of those guys. Every single one of them, Jaylen Brown included.
1: So you have Sixers fans being rational.
0: Yeah, because if they don't win a title, LeBron still has four. Right. Well, that's a fair point. If they don't win a title, LeBron's legacy is cemented, man. Like, it is. If they don't win one, LeBron still has four. If they don't win one, those guys still have zero, except for Jaylen Brown.
2: Just like LeBron is no dummy. Philly fans are no dummies. Like, they understand we're not putting it all on the 41-year-old. He is the finishing piece. He is the one that makes us most attractive and gives us, you know, that championship, along with Jaylen Brown, that championship experience that we can rely on. But nobody in Philly is going to say he's the reason. They have so much sort of lingering, maybe not hatred, but just anger toward Joel Embiid for not being this guy throughout his tenure so far, that they would 100% blame him if he was the guy to blame. They would probably move on to Jaylen Brown as the newer guy who is our, let's say, second option, if you will.
0: Yeah.
2: And then, you know, they'll move on to LeBron possibly. I think the two people that are free from any blame are Tyrese Maxey and Vijay Edgecombe.
0: Okay, it's fair. And Bob Myers. I mean, Bob Myers deserves credit for putting together this roster this quickly.
2: Yeah.
0: I mean, Daryl Morey was let go like six weeks ago. Right? He's a big loser today.
2: Right place, right time Hall of Fame for Bob Myers?
1: Well, I think Bob Myers has too much influence in the decision to be right place, right time.
2: Oh.
1: Daryl Morey, man. I'm feeling bad for Daryl Morey today because
2: not at all.
1: He is without question. I think the only bigger loser today from a basketball perspective is Steph Curry, because now you're watching Steph Curry and Golden State being like, I guess they're really just not going to be able to get him another star to finish out his career.
0: Right.
1: At this point, I wish, selfishly for Steph Curry, I would want him to stay in Golden State because I do think that matters to a player's legacy of being a one-team guy your entire career. But from a basketball perspective, I would like to see Steph Curry go to a contender and Steph Curry kind of do what LeBron's doing, trying to chase a championship on your way out.
2: I do want to talk about the Warriors real quick, but I also wanted to mention this. And this is not me being against the predictive market. This is not me being against gambling. I think, you know, ever since it's been legal, it's been great. It's been, you know, helps the fan even be more of a fan.
0: Especially at FanDuel, yes.
2: But what I don't love is the idea of manipulating said market, right? And that's what bugs me about all this. Is it a coincidence that the Philadelphia 76ers had, in terms of public perception, been talked down so much as an option that they were the least, lowest percentage chance of signing LeBron James entering today based on, you know, a cumulative.
0: Meaning the Sixers were the greatest value of the teams available.
2: Correct.
0: Right? Yes. They became the greatest value because they were the team that was least talked about, even though LeBron did say trust the process.
2: He did say trust the process. Yeah. But, you know, you talk about, you know, there was talk about his family being important. There was talk about him not ring chasing being a factor. You know, they let the rest of us talk about Joel Embiid and Jaylen Brown and everything else. But
0: there was
2: really,
0: the Heat's YouTube link.
2: The Heat's YouTube link. Was
0: that person so fired.
2: What do we think? Think about that guy. Do you think that was it a guy? I don't even know. Do you think that guy is like sitting there thinking to himself, was I the reason he chose Philly?
1: Is he? Unfortunately, in this situation, I think the Miami Heat were used as the dummy in this situation.
0: Yes.
1: Where they were dangled the LeBron carrot in front of Pat Riley's face just to throw everybody off the scent of Philadelphia. The YouTube link, you had Chris Cody all of a sudden trying to become an NBA insider saying heard LeBron was going to sign.
0: Yes.
1: And now you're looking at it and like, I think Miami was used in this situation.
0: Maybe the social media guy was in on this. Hey, well, if I put this YouTube link out, it's gonna bring Philadelphia even greater value just by me doing this, and I am gonna pound the Sixers.
1: And I can quit my job, and that's why the link has the job posting has been up.
0: But I think Izzy's larger point is some of this stuff could be dangerous moving forward.
2: Yes, it does. It feels that way, and it's just like from now on. And this is what I was saying to myself every time I saw those odds and those, you know, colored sort of graphs, and it's just like, hey, I was not paying attention to any of that in my head in terms of predicting what LeBron James would do. I was just using common sense, and, you know, apparently a lot of people got to that point, and that's why the Miami Heat seemed to be the favorites. But now you look back and say, hey, if we were all allowed to actually use common sense, we probably would have said, of course he's going to go to Philadelphia.
0: If they win back-to-back titles and he gets the six, it will be in his 25th season. Like, that resume is going to be tough to beat.
2: I don't even think he needs two. I think he needs one, a fourth city. Like, yes. Nobody else has brought four championships.
1: Hold on a second. I need a 20-second timeout
2: here. I have a good 20-second timeout.
1: How has the conversation already gone to what happens if LeBron wins back-to-back titles?
0: I mean, he signed a 2-year deal, which I was not expecting, with a 1-year option to continue.
2: Taylor, when it comes to LeBron and the Philadelphia 76ers, right now, there is no greater authority than Stugatz.
0: Thank you.
2: Yes. So whatever he says,
0: recognize who you're talking to.
2: Whatever he says in regards to the 76ers' future, I would listen to him.
0: Well, thank you, Izzy. 877-99 on Fox, 877-99 on Fox. Mike Golic Jr., Adnan Verk going to join us in hour number two. We'll take a quick timeout, come back, and hopefully take your phone calls.
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1: Mike Golic Jr. going to join us in about 15 minutes. Adnan Virk going to join us at around 4:25, 4:30. Taylor has not stopped laughing the entire commercial break. What are you laughing at, Taylor?
2: I cannot stop laughing at the fact that there are so many people in sports media who devote their entire lives towards consuming as much sports media information possible.
1: Yep.
2: And then Stu Gotts just stumbles his way into being right.
1: No, I didn't. I mean,
2: more than anybody in sports media history.
1: Thank you.
2: The S in Stu Gotts
1: stands
2: for Sixers Insider.
1: Yeah, my man.
2: The S in Shams Charania.
1: Yes.
2: Stands for Stu Gotts had this weeks ago. Shams, he could have saved you 2 weeks.
1: I mean, just common
3: sense. Second place.
1: Second place, yeah. Silver medal.
0: Taylor, you wonder why Shams comes on the show with us? Stu feeds him all the good info.
2: Wow. That would be one of the biggest plot twists of all time. That Stu actually is.
1: That I'm his source?
2: Source, yeah.
1: So good. Yesterday, Taylor and I had a
0: sports whisperer.
4: Shams, listen up.
1: Taylor and I had a very sports radio moment that I have not stopped laughing about and that I'm proud of. We had it yesterday on the show. Let's play the clip real quick.
2: Brown's on there before
1: you. Come on.
2: No, come on. You come on. Mac Brown was great.
1: You come on. This is sports radio.
2: Mac Brown was great in the 90s.
1: Oh, my God. Something just came up there when I started laughing again. Oh,
0: that hesitation in the response was just so perfect from Taylor.
1: So, clearly, Bordot Ricardo had the same reaction to it as I had, because I can't stop thinking about it. I haven't stopped thinking about it. He put it to music, and so this is a hit that is sweeping the nation called Come On, No, You Come On.
2: Mac Brown's on there before
1: you. Come on!
2: No, come on! You come on!
1: Come on!
2: No, come on! You come on!
1: Come on!
2: No, come on! You come on! Mac Brown was great! No.
1: Come on!
2: Mac Brown was great! No.
1: Come on!
2: Mac Brown was great! No.
1: Come

0: The fact that Mac
1: that was
0: Brown.
1: That Eileen's response.
2: Yeah, I would buy it.
0: That Mac Brown was the inspiration for the Come On You, Come On banger.
2: Yes.
0: It's wild.
3: You know what happened there? I was so stunned that Stu Gotts tried to push back on my North Carolina football expertise, where Mac Brown in the late 90s had North Carolina trending towards being one of the premier programs in college football before he left us in the middle of the night for the Texas Longhorns, where he went back-to-back 10-win seasons at North Carolina. He has North Carolina in the top five. And then I have the audacity to say Mac Brown is in my Mount Rushmore of North Carolina football.
2: Come on!
3: Stu Gotts to say, come on. That's why the initial stutter was me saying, there's no way he was just questioning me there.
2: It's like I jabbed you, and you were shocked. You were stunned for a minute.
3: I was ready to throw my combo, and you slipped a nice jab in between my guard.
2: Yes.
3: And then I was stunned. I was up against the ropes, and that's where I just pushed back with, no, you come on.
2: All right, so
3: come
2: let's on, play the original sound from yesterday, okay? So you can hear the jab. You'll hear where I jab Taylor, and then you'll actually hear him gather himself and come back with the old 1-2 punch.
3: Brown's on there
2: you,
3: before
2: come
3: he
2: on.
3: No, come on. You come on. Mac Brown was great.
0: No, you come on.
2: This is sports radio.
3: Mac Brown was great in the 90s.
0: You've never been more stunned on live air.
2: He was stammering.
0: But at this point, we cannot question Stu Gotts. Like, no. How long does this buy him, Taylor, where we can never say, you come on, to Stu Gotts at, you know, what, a month, a year? How long does this buy him?
2: I mean, it's a combination of things. It's me getting LeBron going to Philadelphia, right? It's also me saying when the Sixers were down 3-1 to the Celtics, because I know my Sixers. I do. No one knows the Sixers
0: you
2: like
0: did
2: I do.
0: That.
2: I said they're going to win this series.
0: You did.
2: And then the next series, I said Embiid won't make it till game four, and he didn't. I mean,
3: Izzy, it is a very defeating feeling where I go home. And all I do is listen to sports podcasts and sports radio and sports TV shows. Mm-hmm. And Stu Gotts goes home, takes a gummy, plays golf, driving around his golf course. And then he shows up and he hits everything with 100% accuracy. And I'm sitting here. I'm throwing all my notes, my preparation. I'm like, I think LeBron's going to Miami. And Stu Gotts kicks his feet up and goes, nope, Philadelphia.
0: Yep. You think it's just one gummy, huh?
3: Yeah. it's a powerful gummy.
2: Just making it look easy.
3: It's a horse tranquilizer size gummy.
0: Oh, yeah. Let's end the week with this jam.
2: Yes. It is a song sweeping the nation. We're not ending the week. Gojo is next.
0: Oh, my
2: and then
0: bad.
2: After that. But let's play the song come here on. To finish out hour number one that is sweeping the nation called Come On. No, you come on.
0: Finish out the hour, not the week.
3: Mac Brown's on there.
2: You come on.
3: No, come on. You come on.
2: Come on.
3: No, come on. You come on.
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20: Here's what you need to know.
21: LeBron James announced today that he's signing with the Philadelphia 76ers on a 2-year, $8 million deal. He posted on social media, quote, "I thought I was done when the season ended, but I still truly love this game and I have more to give. I believe I can help make the Philadelphia 76ers a championship team, and I'm so excited to energize a new fan base." Unquote. Breaking NFL news, Kansas City Chiefs head coach Andy Reid just told reporters that Patrick Mahomes has been cleared to fully participate in practice at the outset of training camp, adding, "We'll just take it day by day and see how he does." NFL on CBS lead analyst and former Dallas Cowboys quarterback Tony Romo was arrested overnight in the Milwaukee area on suspicion of operating a vehicle while under the influence. I'm Isaac Lowenkron.
22: Portions of the show are recorded. You want winners? He went 0-for-14 picking bowl games.
23: God bless football.
22: You want hot takes? He said Patrick Mahomes would be a disaster.
23: Really?
22: You want baseball news? He doesn't even know who Kyle Tucker is.
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22: In his personal record book, Kevin Durant hasn't won a ring yet.
23: I'm just telling you that's what he's doing.
22: You're listening to the man who made falling upwards an art form.
23: It's crazy.
22: This is Stu Gotts and Company, live.
24: Man's getting job, hauling items for the mark.
0: Let's bring in our buddy Mike Golic Jr. here. A lot going on in the world of sports, and he joins us right now on Stugatz & Company Live.
2: How we doing, guys?
0: We're doing good, Gojo. Well, football season is officially started because LeBron finally made his decision. How about that? I mean,
2: it's nice to close that final door on the offseason, right?
0: Yes.
2: Dragged it out for as long as he could to help us in that little gap post-World Cup and into football training camps opening.
0: That's right.
2: So, Heady Play, the king, as always, understanding how to manipulate the media cycle.
0: Yes, his new show, The Golics, premieres August 3rd, 10 to noon Eastern on ESPN Radio. We're excited for him. We're excited for his dad. We're excited for the entire family. It is called The Golics because any two Golics could just show up. Is that correct?
2: Yeah, see, we wanted to build that into the model. We know there are a lot of Golics out there, plenty of them whose faces and voices have been familiar to the audience. So if we have an off day, if the flights get mixed up or anything, we can just sub any two Golics in there. Contractually, it's all built in. So this is all legal. It all falls into the purview of the deal. But yes, you are 100% correct.
12: The FCC would have something to say about Sydney joining and running a national radio show. But out of curiosity, how's Devin feeling this week? Is he sick?
0: You're
12: maybe
0: an ass.
12: Deathly ill for something?
0: No, Mike, I mean, Mike, he wants this job. He's producing my show, and yet he is lobbying right in front of my face with no shame at all.
12: I'm not asking about the old third best producer I ever worked with, Devin, and if possibly he needs to just maybe not be there.
0: Perhaps it came off as me being angry. Perhaps it came off as criticism. I am proud of you.
2: I was going to say, the student has become the teacher.
0: But he does. He wants the job. So,
2: I mean. Yeah, no, Mikey, Devin's doing well right now. He said he got the box of iceberg bagged lettuce that you sent him.
12: Yeah, well, listen, I thought he could go on a diet.
0: Oh, man.
2: Trying to get snatched for the start of the show. So am I, by the way. So I've been eating nothing but that lettuce.
0: I mean, you guys know how I love a good salad, and so this has really put a wrench into my dietary plan here. I
2: mean, Stugatz, it's so true, and it's the same for me. The only way I can eat healthy is if it's salad in a bag, like the easiest form of something green possible. And now that you've taken that away, I've already been to the McDonald's drive-thru for breakfast today. I'm falling apart.
0: Yeah.
12: I was saying the other day, I've been training my whole life for this one. Okay, not eating lettuce. I've been training my whole life not to get sick this way.
0: Yeah.
2: I thought you meant having diarrhea.
0: Yep. And well, Gojo, you and me both. How about that?
2: Wow.
12: You got a McDonald's bag.
0: You take salads out of my life, and that's what happens. I go to Mickey D's. I mean,
2: I can only be asked to do so much. You had to ask me to actually cook vegetables on my
12: press conference or meeting with the team.
0: What a transition, by the way. I didn't even ask him about LeBron yet. But anyway, go ahead.
12: But you know what? It just worked. Yeah. I just had to try it.
0: Go for it.
12: I think we have that sound. Mike, I want you to listen to this. I'm sure you've heard it. And you've been in these meetings. You've been to these first day of camp. You know, I'm the coach. This is our philosophy. Is this how painful they are?
17: Welcome, man. Good to see everybody here. You excited?
20: Yes, sir. Yes,
17: a little nervous?
20: Nope.
17: No. A little nervous? A little nervous, man. Nervous? Excited, nervous, you know? Nervous like you're full of game almost, Nathan. Give this thing kick off. Standing up here in front of the New York Giants. The New York Giants. It's the New York Giants sitting in this room. The New York Giants. Wow. It's an honor. It's an honor to stand in front of this room right now. And I know those coaches back there feel the same way, right, coaches?
20: Certainly.
17: It's an honor, man. We've been working, haven't we? We've been working early, we've been late, getting ready for today. Today. Sitting in this chair, this seat, getting to work, getting started, our beginning. Because this is where it all begins, together.
0: Oh, boy.
2: It's not the worst I've heard. Like, yeah. It was a lot of words to not say very much. And this, honestly, should be encouraging to young coaches. Because we usually think of this, right, as the introductory press conference for new coaches who haven't done this yet. Nick Sirianni, when he took over with the Eagles, Adam Gase.
0: Yes.
2: And the press conferences you remember at the beginning of the Jets with the eyes. Anyone can get up and at times not give their best performance in front of the room. Someone even as accomplished as John Harbaugh, who has addressed these rooms for professionals at the highest level for decades in the NFL.
0: Yeah, you would think he'd be better at it. I mean, I mean, Mike, if you were to choose a coach, like if I said to you, hey, all the coaches gave a speech to their team to get them ready for the upcoming season, one of the guys you would want to hear from is John Harbaugh, because you imagine it would be very good, no?
2: You would think, but it's a reminder, too. There are actually, like, and it, you know, again, I didn't play a long NFL career, but in my college lifetime, there's not actually that many coaches that are great orators in front of the room.
0: Interesting.
2: Like, you don't encounter all that many. It's what makes the ones that are great stand out. Like, you know, I remember, God rest his soul, when Lou Holtz came and talked to our team when I was in college. That was instantly like, oh, okay. Oh, he does this.
0: Right.
2: At the highest level, bar none. But it's a hard thing to get up and know the right strings to pull at any given time, especially when you got to do it that often. So I have a good degree of empathy because, again, the hard knocksification of everything, we see so much that used to just be inside the locker rooms. And in 9 out of 10 of those, like, introductory meetings, team meetings, you're just waiting to get your individual meeting. Like, this is usually a formality. You're setting the tone, but the tone is set by the money and the fact that your livelihood depends on you going down there and running down on kickoff as hard as humanly possible every day. If you need John Harbaugh to get you that fired up for what's about to go down in training camp, if you're me and the 15 dudes on the back end of the roster where every day you're wondering if you're going to still be out there in stretch lines, you're probably in the wrong line of work.
0: Mikey, hey, put it on the poll. At Stigot 790 at X, was John Harbaugh the nervous one? He's asking everyone if they're nervous, and yet he's the guy who sounded nervous. And I love when he lapses into, if I just say the Giants one more time, but a little bit louder and a little more emphasis, right? It's going to get the guys fired up. And it didn't work.
12: It sounded to me like a kid who had to give a presentation on a book he didn't read. So he stood up in front of the thing and he was like, The Great Gatsby. Yeah. I read the beginning.
0: Yep.
12: I read the middle.
0: Yep.
12: I was up all night. I read the end.
0: Yes.
12: The Great Gatsby. Great book.
0: I've been there.
2: That's everyone right now with the Odyssey out trying to act like they remembered anything that happened in that story from when they read the cliff notes of it in middle school or high school.
0: Oh, God. It is so.
2: Honestly, you know what? It gave me the energy, and this makes sense, actually, the more I think about it. New situation for him for the first time in a long time. This is a divorced dad getting back out into the dating game.
0: Yes.
2: You haven't done this with someone new in a while.
0: Yes.
2: Yeah, it's a new roster that's turned over this year, but you've been doing it in the same colors, in the same room, with generally the same people for a long time now. So I bet there were some nerves in that.
0: No doubt. I was saying that yesterday, the buildup, because there are such high expectations for John Harbaugh to continue along with that analogy. Not only is he single, not only has it been a while, but he is the hot new single person that's available to everyone. And there's an expectation that comes with that. And he was nervous. He felt the expectations. He did. He felt the weight, the gravity of the situation. He did.
2: He saw the replay of the video of his starting running back doing a backflip coming off knee injury.
0: Yes, and Lamar Jackson, meanwhile, is like, that's why I wanted you guys to get rid of him. I mean, Jesus.
2: Oh.
0: Yes. Anyway, Gojo, what were your thoughts here? We're sorry we're going out of order. But LeBron James chooses the Philadelphia 76ers. And in a town that loves talking about football, loves to fire coaches, today is a day to celebrate in Philadelphia. I think it makes Philadelphia the favorites to win the NBA championship. What do you think?
2: I won't go that far yet because the Knicks still live here. They just actually did it. They've got continuity on their size. And we've seen in the past, bringing together great names in a star team usually doesn't materialize in just 1 year's time. And so, yeah, you got Jaylen Brown there now to go along with Maxey and Edgecombe and Joel Embiid if he can stay healthy. It's a great roster, and doing that in the Eastern Conference is part of the reason this always made the most sense. I get the draw of Cleveland. I get the appeal of Miami. He's been there before. Golden State's got Steph. There were plenty of years in the meat of their careers where you saw those guys laughing and yucking it up at the All-Star game where I thought, oh, they want to play together at some point with real stakes outside of the Olympics.
0: Yeah.
2: But if you were looking for the true best opportunity, it was going to be in the Eastern Conference, and it seemed to be with this 76ers roster that was coming together.
0: Here's the interesting part. If he wins a fifth this season, he doesn't go out like that because he signed a two-year deal, so he sticks around for a sixth. If he wins a sixth, does he exercise that option and try to go for seven? Because ending it with back-to-backs at Philadelphia is the perfect way to go out, you know?
2: It's so true. I mean, that's always the thing is, I know he said it's his last decision.
0: No, it's not. Please. I mean, cool.
2: We've never seen anyone do anything like this, play to the level that he had. Like, and this is a different version, right? Like, short of Aaron Donald, who's getting ready to come out of retirement, who I heard Mina Kimes on her podcast talking with Dominique, that his last year in the NFL, he was number one in pass rush win rate, yep. ESPN's metric, I think amongst at least interior D linemen, if not all D linemen. But he retired, you know, at a more normal juncture here. LeBron's in uncharted territory in every way. And for that guy to still impact the game the way that he's shown us he can.
0: Incredible.
2: And to now go away so he'll have even more help. Like, I'm not going to put a limit on what he's doing. That's idiotic. We still have that tweet about the bleepery going on when LeBron turned 30, that it wouldn't be going on much longer. And that thing's aged like milk.
0: Here we are. He's at age 41, and he can still hold everyone hostage. We're all waiting around for him to make his decision. It's incredible. And God bless him. I give him credit to be able to be that good at this age. He's coming off a 21-6-5 year. To have that many teams who want him on a league minimum, granted, but to have that many options at the age of 41 is incredible for LeBron James.
2: Even for all the media attention he's enjoyed, right? That kind of had to feel nice to know, even at 41,
0: I could
2: still
0: do this.
2: Got it.
0: I could, yes.
2: Like,
0: yeah.
2: I
0: can make
2: plenty
0: a wait.
2: Plenty
0: yes.
2: of stuff changed in this offseason. I still got the juice right now where everyone's looking at it. That had to feel nice.
0: Yeah, yes, that I could still outrage Adam Silver about his schedule making at the age of 41. So am I crazy to think he's going to win a title in Philadelphia?
2: I don't think you're crazy. Like, right. You know, it's a scenario that lines up well with where LeBron's at in his career. Like, we knew, and the story with the Lakers this last year was LeBron had – found a way to get comfortable being the third scoring option on the Lakers.
0: That's right.
2: And filling in a different role. And so now that we know he's comfortable getting in where he fits in and doing this version of his career, understanding, hey, I don't want to go out there and try and slug it out being the primary engine
0: right.
2: for an entire season, then yeah, I think they've got enough around him on the roster. The key, as always, is can you get Joel Embiid to stay healthy and be that force on the inside when it matters most down the stretch? That's going to be the whole thing for this roster, is health at the right times.
0: We were debating the
2: including
0: other
2: LeBron.
0: Yes, of course. We were debating the other day, if LeBron went to Buffalo, would he be wide receiver one or wide receiver two?
12: Or tight end one.
0: Or TE one, right.
2: Dalton Kincaid's pretty good. I mean.
0: Yeah, but LeBron is not going in there to be a number two to Dalton Kincaid. I mean, come on.
2: Nah, it's a fair point, but you know, also going to be exclusively a pass catcher. You don't want him putting his hand in the dirt. Red zone option only.
0: Yes.
2: I would say wide receiver 1B right now.
0: Right.
2: Like, I'll give DJ Moore the respect he's owed coming over there and filling that slot now, but he is at worst 1B on the Bills wide receiver core.
0: The SEC, can they just break off, leave already? I want to see what it looks like. What would it look like if the SEC actually did this?
2: Football, it would be interesting because we're getting to the point now where you hear all these people in major conferences, and you know the SEC had been critical bringing up the Big Ten scheduling practice over the last number of years in terms of who they've gone after out of conference in these seasons where Indiana, Ohio State, and Michigan have won the last three championships. And if you go back and look, their out of conference was basically nothing and nobody,
0: yes.
2: with the exception of, you know, Ohio State played Texas last year to start the season and will it this year. But in the years where these teams won championships, they didn't really play anyone out of conference. So what we saw was them play a conference schedule and then go win a championship. But I think there'd be some appeal. Like, you'd still get a bunch of really good games out of the football portion.
0: No doubt. Yep.
2: This is sort of excluding the complications that would come with basketball, all the other sports, like that would be a nightmare trying to figure out how that all works and how you maintain interest, especially in a thing like college basketball without the tournament. In football, you'd have a compelling regular season, but then I feel like it would leave people wanting, saying, all right, even if you're the most strident SEC fan, you get done with the year. It's a great year. Georgia and Texas and LSU and Alabama all look incredible. And then you finish the end of this year, they play their version of the SEC championship. And then you sit here and watch all these other teams and you grumble going, well, we think we're better than them. We think we're better than them. And you have no means to go and prove that now.
0: Yes.
2: I do feel like that would wind up feeling a little bit hollow for fans who even think with, yeah, all the might and SEC supremacy, like you still want the opportunity, especially when it matters most, to test yourself.
0: Mikey A, what do you think? The SEC is never going to do this, though, right, Mike? They're not like, it's just a threat,
2: no.
0: Right? Yes.
2: I don't even, like, you know, I don't even know how real the threat is. Like, you see Greg Sankey's comments after, and he's like, I understand people wanting to latch onto this. He's like, people are frustrated and just talking openly about solutions. Their real focus is on how can we kind of make the rules a little bit more easy to follow for the people in their conference. Now, there is also part of me that says you could do that by just following the rules in place. But when not everybody's held to that standard and there's not one clear set of rules, you don't want to be the only one playing by them because then you feel like you're at a disadvantage. But no, I ultimately don't think they're going to do this. I think this is frustration that everyone is carrying and working through in different ways that will ultimately amount to a lot of inaction for right now.
0: We'll get to our game in a second. He mentioned Aaron Donald before, talking about Mina and Dominique, and he might be coming out of retirement. Mikey A, the NFL is so funny, right? Because random teams can win on any given year. We saw it last year with Seattle and Sam Darnold. But for the first time, I am tempted to take a team over the field, and that team is the Rams. Mikey A, are you with me on that?
12: Oh, man, I just feel like it is so lined up for them.
0: It really is. Too lined up, one might say, you know?
12: Yeah, it just aligns too well.
0: Right.
12: And where's the Super Bowl this year?
0: L.A., yeah.
12: There you go.
0: I mean, Mike, what do you think?
2: I think they're certainly in pole position right now. I'd probably still take the field because it's a violent game. You're talking about a team that is, you know, especially offensively, predicated on Matthew Stafford staying healthy, which he did last year after a preseason where we weren't sure if that was going to be the case with the back. They've got some questions about offensive line depth right now. But, yeah, I think they're number one at this point. I just still think I would take the field knowing what we know about this sport.
0: All right, that's fair. Stafford's health is a big reason as to why you would not take the Rams here. So, all right, buddy, thank you for doing this. And
2: yeah, no problem.
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0: Adnan Verka to join us in just a second, but first we go to Sherman Oaks. Ike has a sports update.
1: Thank you, Stu Gotts. LaWatch 26 is over after 25 days as LeBron James announced today that he's signing with the Philadelphia 76ers. 2-year, $8 million deal. LeBron posting on social media earlier today, quote, "I thought I was done when the season ended, but I still truly love this game and I have more to give. I'm not going for money. I'm not going for family. I believe I can help the Philadelphia 76ers be a championship team, and I'm so excited to energize a new fan base and start this incredible journey one last time." Unquote. In the NFL, Kansas City Chiefs head coach Andy Reid announced that Patrick Mahomes has been cleared to fully participate in practice at the outset of training camp, adding,
2: "I draw mustaches on players' faces when they're asleep."
1: Actually, he added, "We'll just take it day by day and see how he does." Anyway, elsewhere, NFL on CBS lead analyst and former Dallas Cowboys quarterback Tony Romo was arrested overnight in the Milwaukee area on suspicion of operating a vehicle while under the influence.

0: first inning there. Yes, just another normal day in sports. That's what's trending. Stu Gotts, all yours.
1: When LeBron news breaks, we go to our go-to guy, Adnan Virk.
2: Oh, not me. Got it.
1: Who is very upset with me and you, Taylor, by the way. We tricked him with the Jason Kelce thing. We did.
3: Incredible. You know, they talk about gotcha journalism. You hear people say, oh, I hate gotcha journalism. You guys got me. I got God. I'm flipping through podcasts and listening to it. They got Jason Kelce? Wow, that's amazing. Click on it. And it was literally, Jason, say something on the microphone. What's up, guys? I'm like, all right, there it is. We got Jason Kelce. I'm like, wow.
2: Yeah.
3: Taylor, dude, I fell for it. I thought he was going to give you – listen, I'll be honest. I didn't think it was 12 minutes, but I said, they'll give him a couple minutes, a couple of jokes back and forth. No, it was literally, hey, guys, what's up?
1: Yep, yep, we got our guy. That's it. I mean, and then I told Taylor to label the episode just as we finally got Kelce. Yes.
3: But the whole episode was fantastic. It actually made sense. You were wrapping up the whole week that was. But the most important question is, you guys know, how was Marty Fish? I mean, the guy, unbelievable domination on the links again, right?
1: Yes, yes. Taylor thinks that Marty Fish's game has outgrown that tournament, that he should no longer be allowed to come back. What do you think?
3: I think that's fair. I mean, normally the whole point of this is you go, wow, I had no idea insert name was so good.
1: Yes.
3: And after, you know, she said, I had no idea Tony Romo was a scratch call for them. Marty Fish, you go, no, everyone knows Marty Fish is unbelievable. Like, he laps the field. I'm sure you can bet on these things. Whatever the line is on FanDuel, DraftKings, whatever it might be. Trust me, Marty Fish is the overwhelming favorite. That should be it. Like, or he should be allowed to play but with a handicap. Yeah. Like, you just, you know. And yeah. I don't mean the golf term handicap. I mean, like, an actual handicap.
1: An actual.
3: He'd like a race, his arm behind himself. Then Marty Fish can play.
1: Yeah. Adnan Virk is with us. Put us where you were when you heard the LeBron James news. I can't believe we're still doing this when he's at the age of 41.
3: It's unbelievable. I'm so glad I get to be the LeBron expert for the show, Stu. Yeah. I was doing something which I said I pledged to do more of my time with. I said, I've got to understand, because you had A.J. Hawk on there from Lake Tahoe. I've got to understand the fascination of Pat McAfee. So I sat down, I put on the Pat McAfee show, and the first thing I saw was the ticker saying, LeBron agrees to the Sixers. And I said, wow. I said, I'm flabbergasted. I swear to God. I said, you know what? I thought he was going Heat. I thought it would be great for you guys. I said, Giannis and Bam, and we'll find some outside shooting. I'll go. Cleveland, I was never crazy about, because him and Harden both do the ball, and Harden's a ball hog, and he stinks in the playoffs. And Warriors, kind of in my heart, I said, that would be great, man. Him and Steph together. I love Steph. Would love to see one more run. When I saw Sixers, I saw, wow, I really didn't think it, but that's a super team. I don't feel great for your Knicks now. I said, Taylor V's not feeling good. Now all of a sudden, the Sixers are the favorite. And then I thought to myself, I never thought now I'd listen in to Pat McAfee's analysis of the LeBron move.
1: Yes.
3: So they gave it a couple. But the main thing was A.J. Hawk is an Ohio guy.
1: Yes.
3: Their main take was A.J. Hawk is devastated because he's a huge Cavaliers fan.
1: Yes.
3: I still don't know what it means for Philadelphia,
1: right.
3: But I do know that A.J. Hawk, more than anybody, is taking it on the chin today.
1: Did he say that, actually, or did he just nod his head no?
2: I've never heard his voice.
1: I say that. No, well, we did. Me and Taylor did. It was great. It was glorious. He said, talk more, please.
3: I just love the extreme close-up. Like, the one thing about A.J. Hawk, when you're watching that show, like, you are getting every inch of A.J. Hawk's face.
1: Yes.
3: Like, it's as if when they constructed the show, they go, okay, we're going to have this guy, former punter, no sleeves. He's really outspoken. He's funny. Okay, we'll have some other guys, his buddies. And then we're going to get A.J. Hawk. Like, wait, the Packers linebacker? But yeah, A.J. Hawk. Yeah, that, the same guy. Yeah, okay. Well, what is he, like, has he done media? Is he like, no. Extreme close-up of his face. And whatever happens, his face will be reflective of the audience and what they're thinking. Is he a Gabby type? Is he particularly loquacious? No. He didn't say anything. It's like Penn and Teller. Like the great magicians of the past.
1: Yes.
3: It's a dated reference. But Penn does all the talking, all the patter, and Teller says nothing. He is the teller of Penn and Teller.
1: Put that on the poll, Taylor.
2: Adnan, did it bother you as much as it bugged me, like the predictive markets part in all of this? Like, coming into today, Philly was the lowest of the four teams that he had named in terms of percentage chance that he signed with them. And for some reason, for obvious reasons, just makes me scratch my head and question things.
3: 100% is he. Like, as it happened, I looked at the roster when they had the full screen of all the names, and I go, okay, yeah, Maxey, Edgecombe, great young players, and Embiid, former MVP, gets hurt a lot. Okay, Jaylen Brown had a phenomenal season, top five, top 10 player of the NBA. I'm like, yeah, that looks like a pretty remarkable starting five. Again, you can see how the script might go awry. As Stu pointed out, LeBron is 42 years old, 24th season. Like, I'm not sure at some point this will dip a little bit. But your point with the predictive markets, I'm like, when I saw the roster, I'm like, like, why should this be so shocking? I'm like, yeah, like,

0: If you just want the best team with a chance of winning, when I looked at that starting five, I didn't know bench up's a part of it, etc. But I'm like, yeah, they're ready to win. I'm like, yeah, of course, plug and play. Let's go. LeBron's the guy. Like that, of course it would make sense. Like now looking back, this whole predicted market, I'm like, how could you possibly sell me on those other ones more than this one? Right? Like Miami, you go, they still would need outside shooting. With Golden State, you're like, I love Steph, but after that, like Draymond's a limited player now. Again, it's defense and rebounding. There's still a couple players away from truly being championship caliber team. And with Cleveland, I think they're even further away. Like the fact that, I mean, we saw what happened in the playoffs. So you're right. You almost want to ask the predictive markets. I'm like, did you not equate LeBron wanting to win into this? Because like, clearly, if he wants to win, this was the matchup that made the most sense.
1: I think what Izzy wants to do is have someone check out Rich Paul's Kalshi accounts.
2: Yes. I mean, maybe his family members. Maybe, like, distant friends. Somebody he hasn't talked to in a while because it just stinks of, you know, questionable stuff.
0: Izzy, how about this? Could you think of in any other sport a commissioner openly saying, we haven't released the schedule yet because you're waiting on player X.
1: Yeah.
0: Like that was the funniest thing. Like, could you imagine Rob Manfred going, we haven't done the schedule yet. We're waiting to see what happens with Judge. We just want to see where Scooble gets traded. Like, what?
1: Yes.
0: In the NHL, McDavid's got 2 years left. We're not going to get the schedule yet until we find out where McDavid is. Once you figure that out, then you can find out who's playing Christmas Day. Like, that is the funniest thing ever to me is that Adam Silver is being held hostage and is publicly opining LeBron to go, hey, whenever you want to get this thing going, we want to get those tickets sold. Come on, help us out, bub. Appreciate it.
1: I was getting mad at Silver because there's no way he believes that. The words that are coming out of his own mouth. He wants us talking about LeBron for as long as possible. We're in deep July right now. The summer is officially started, by the way. Congratulations. But we're in deep July right now, still talking about his league, you know?
0: No question. And that was the only disappointment as well. I go, why am I finding this out Friday at noon? Since the beginning of time, Friday is what? It's the Friday news dump. I'm like, no, do it Monday at 10 or Tuesday at 9. Like, yeah, then you just ride the whole week. Now I'm like, okay, I guess you just really want to take the steam out of Yankees-Phillies at Citizens Bank Park. Great series this weekend. Me and Taylor will be locked in, and instead everybody in Philadelphia is talking about LeBron all weekend. It'll be fun.
3: And in what names are you expecting to move ahead of the MLB trade deadline? I know you mentioned Scooble.
1: You let him right to the Yankees for crying out loud. Jesus.
3: Maybe a catcher. Brian Cashman, go out and get me a catcher, please.
0: Well, the catching one is the most fascinating because Hunter Goodman, as you know, Taylor, is an unbelievable catcher for the Rockies. The guy has hit over 30 home runs this season, one of the best power hitters in baseball. And he's under club control for the next couple of seasons. He's arbitration eligible in 27 and 28. So if I'm a Yankees fan, I'm like, oh, my God. I'm tired of seeing Austin Wells be as futile as possible to played and thinking J.C. Ascara can be anything more than what he is, which is a former Uber driver turned backup catcher. Congratulations. Hell of a story. Let's go get a catcher. This is a franchise we should have Yogi Berra to Jorge Posada, and they just have nothing when it comes to behind the plate, offensively speaking. So you're right. Go get a catcher. Goodman would be great. Ryan Jeffers would be great from the Minnesota Twins. I don't know if the Twins are going to sell, but it's another great offensive catcher. And you mentioned the reliever. I was with Tom Verducci yesterday. And Tom set it up to Cooperstown, by the way, the Hall of Fame. But speaking of treacherous drives late at night, I know Taylor likes a good drive from Miami to New York back and forth.
1: Yeah.
0: Verducci was telling me he's calling the Fox game from Parsippany. Between us, they don't always do the game on site. So he's doing the game in Parsippany, then has to drive at 7 o'clock at night to Cooperstown. Stu, I've done that drive. I did it for Kirchen a couple years ago for the Hall of Fame.
1: Yes.
0: After 8:30, we're talking. We've all been there.
1: No lights. Yep.
0: Country road, no lights,
1: yep.
0: And you start to lose service.
1: Yes.
0: You're 1976 in a hurry. You go, this is where when you ask somebody at the farmhouse and they're playing the theme from Deliverance and you go, I'm taking my life in my hands.
1: Yep.
0: And they actually say to you, drive west for about a mile and then take a left at the country road. And you go, what language are we speaking? Drive west? I have no idea what drive west means. You're going to have to help me a little more. You'll see a signpost and probably have an idea. I'm like, this is where Johnny Bench is staying? Like, are you kidding me? There's not more pageantry telling people this way if you want to go see Jeff Kent get in the Hall of Fame. There should be people outside with signs at all times. Like, nope, sleepiest little town in America. And if the lights are on, you can figure out where you're going
1: to
0: be.
1: It's if you crazy. Think that's bad. Man, you should go to Canton and see where they're stashing Bart Starr away. I mean, Jesus. there's a strip club right across the street from the Hall of Fame.
0: You imagine? Has anyone seen what's happened to Bart Starr? Yeah, he's throwing pennies right now at the lunchroom. And then you think,
4: what you got to do? What else you want him to do in Canton here? Come on.
1: Exactly.
2: You think Boston is distracted enough by the Red Sox and their recent winning to avoid the fact that their Celtics created this monster in Philadelphia?
0: It's a great point. As you know, the 15-game winning streak was fantastic. And I'm personally aggrieved because Alex Cora is a dear friend. And every time the Red Sox were losing, I was able to say, well, it's a good thing they fired Alex Cora. Now I can't use that line because apparently it is a good thing that they fired Alex Cora. They've won 15 straight games. They're back in the playoff race. So yeah, I think there's definitely a segment of the population that gets the Fenway faithful fired up, and they're excited with the Red Sox. But still, there's enough people who also say, yeah, even with a 15 game winning streak, they're still like barely a couple of games above 500 and a third wild card. And we know how much the passion goes towards the Celtics and how much Boston hates Philadelphia. So I'm with you. I think there's a portion going, this is great, and the other portion going, are you Jaylen Brown? Are you kidding me?
1: Right.
0: Is this what we're doing right now? And Brad Stevens, who walks on water in that town, like, they love Brad Stevens in Boston. A lot of head scratcher right now with the Celtics.
1: If Brad Stevens knew this would result in making a team attractive enough for LeBron James to join it, do you think he'd do the trade again?
0: No, it's a great point, Stu. Yes. Like, at the time, it was just, you know what, I can't make Jaylen Brown's salary work, and for whatever reason, there's a disconnect, and it's Tatum's team, fine. But you're right. If someone said to him, Brad, if you do this, LeBron's coming to the Eastern Conference. Wait, what? Oh, yeah, two-year deal, $8 million, player option. Like, they will be the team. You're not going to be Philadelphia, Brad. You'd be like, oh, I might have second thoughts on this one. Like, look at, and I know it's a salary thing and the way the cap works, but if you look at the amount of money Paul George is getting paid this season,
1: yeah.
0: Like, I already feel for the guy. He is going to get murdered by the Boston fans because he's not going to be worth that money, period.
3: And the Red Sox are one of the teams linked to a potential Luis Arraez trade, and Luis Arraez's name was brought up this week on our show because we were very divided because we were talking about Tony Gwynn's placement on some random person's top 100 list.
1: It's Jake.
3: I believe Tony Gwynn was
5: put some spec on it.
3: Yeah. I believe Tony Gwynn was 87th all time in baseball history.
1: Yes.
3: And
1: hold on. If you think that's bad, wait until you get to Taylor's take. Yeah. Go ahead.
3: So Ricardo was saying it was too low. Mikey was saying it was too low for him, and I said, guys, Tony Gwynn in today's baseball is just a richer man's Luis Arraez. Tony Gwynn's probably on his third.
1: His defense, I'll let him finish the take, but Jeff Passan kind of agreed with him.
3: Tony Gwynn's probably on his second or third team right now instead of being Mr. Padre. He's Mr. Padre that got traded to Mr. White Sox.
0: It's a funny line. I like the contrarian view, but Tony Gwynn is the only guy since Ted Williams hit 400 to get that close to hitting 400. So in today's game where there's literally two guys in the American League hitting over 300, let that sink in. Two guys hitting over 300. Tony Gwynn was still hitting 367. That has value. I know he didn't hit for a lot of power. That's fine. If you hit that well and you accumulate that many hits, you're special. But to Taylor's point and Passan's point, there was a pitcher, I'll try to remember who it was, I worked with once, who denigrated Tony Gwynn to me once. He called him, this is a great nickname, he goes, 3010. And I said, did he wind up with 3,010 career hits? He goes, no. Yeah. I kept thinking, he goes, look at a box score. 3 at-bats, 0 ones, 1 hit, 0 RBI. I said, that is one of the great back-end compliments of all time. 3010. Because if you go 1 for 3, you're 333. Oh, yes. Future Hall of Famer. But you're making no impact in the game. Legend. So use that on somebody you don't like next time, Taylor. Call them a 3010.
3: Wow. And he had a losing record in the postseason. And all I'm saying is maybe analytic people had a point with where analytics has gone today to realize the reason why he had a losing record was he's not really impacting the game that much.
1: Jackass.
0: This is an outrageous take, okay? Tony Gwynn is one of the great hitters of all time. I'm not going to argue.
5: Thank you, Adnan.
0: Like, with Mike A. Like, no, the guy was an 8-time batting champion, for God's sake. 8 times.
3: He's a great player.
0: Luis Arraez, I believe Luis Arraez is a 3-time batting champion, which is still impressive.
1: Yes.
0: I know in today's game it doesn't matter. 8 freaking times. Ted Williams himself was like, the best hitter I've seen since me is this guy, Tony Gwynn.
1: Yes.
0: Save it. Yes. He didn't hit 30 home runs. Trust me. He was great.
1: All right. We have 30 seconds here. Quickly, what do you think of this? WFAN ran with this topic. Taylor gave it to me. If the Yankees win a World Series and Aaron Judge doesn't come back, how will it impact his legacy?
0: Oh, my God. That is a great topic. As much as the Yankees can't win a World Series without Aaron Judge, but you're right. They won it without him. Like, oh, my God. It'd be like the Ewing theory all over again. Like, yes. Oh, they're better off without him, which is insane to think about. It's Aaron Judge. They have to have him. But I'd love to see if they can win without him.
1: Go Poles. Yankees. Poles. Yeah. Next.
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0: time on the hill. Our thanks to Mike Gola Jr. and Adnan Burke for joining us today. Let's wrap up the week the way we always do by going over the polls. At Stigot 790 at X. The poll results is what I was trying to say. Thank you, Izzy.
1: I really don't know how we end the week normally. I feel like the last couple of weeks we've ended it with questioning where LeBron's going, but we don't have to worry about that anymore.
0: No, football season has begun. The summer has begun. That's congratulations, right, everyone. Happy summer. Go ahead, Taylor.
2: Izzy, great point, because we have a couple of weeks to update the polls on. Big one for me here. Could you land a plane in an emergency situation if they walked you through it?
0: Mm-hmm. Taylor thinks he could. Yep.
2: And 61% of the audience also thinks they could.
0: Wow. Yeah, there's no way. 61% of the audience is delusional. I mean, seriously.
1: It's a big week, a big couple of weeks for Taylor, sort of guessing what he can do, because he also said he could play in the NBA in the 50s and 60s. Yes. So I think we're going to get to that eventually.
2: Big one here for Mad Dog. Mm-hmm. Was Dwight D. Eisenhower, without question, a top 10 president of all time?
0: He ranked the presidents the way you would rank top 10 NBA players of all time. He was on with us today on Stugatz and Company, the show before the show. Check it out on the podcast. I'm thinking that he is a top 10 president of all time. Yeah.
2: 68% of the audience agreed.
0: Yeah, good job. Yep. Mm-hmm.
1: What are we really
0: underrated?
2: Mm-hmm. Who is bigger today, Bruce Buffer, Michael Buffer?
0: This is a big one.
1: Huge one.
0: Yes. Yes, this is a big one.
2: Any guesses?
1: I got Michael for sure.
0: I have Michael.
1: Yeah. Wait. I think I just mixed them up. I got Bruce.
0: Michael's the original. Bruce is his son.
2: They're brothers.
0: Other brothers. Wow. I'm sorry. His son. I don't know. Long week. LeBron. Summer. Football.
1: I at least knew they were brothers.
0: But Michael was the original, right?
2: Yeah. They're half brothers that didn't know they were half brothers until Bruce Buffer was like, I kind of sound like this guy.
1: I'm taking Bruce for sure.
0: I'm taking Michael Buffer.
2: 60% of the audience said Bruce Buffer.
0: Yeah. Wow.
3: Nice.
0: Jesus. The same 60 that can land the plane. Go ahead.
1: It is the time.
2: This is a huge one. Has Will Ferrell run out of jokes?
0: Mm-hmm. I was not aware of that Will Ferrell was under attack the way he's been under attack, not just by us, by everyone.
1: This one's got to be 90%+.
0: Really?
1: Yeah.
0: That he has run out of jokes?
1: Yeah. I was about to say 100%, but 90%+. Yeah.
0: All right. Go ahead, Taylor.
2: 76% of the audience said yes, he's run out of jokes.
0: You're disappointed, huh?
1: Yeah. Some people have no sense of humor. Mm-hmm. They don't know what funny is. They just laugh because they think they're supposed to.
2: Feels like Kevin Hart's the next one that people are going to do this drastic turn on.
1: Yeah. Ben Stiller, maybe.
0: Might be there already. Well, Stiller lost me when he went to the Met Gala. Enough of him.
2: Did you laugh when MLS said, we've got it from here when the World Cup ended?
1: I still laugh every time.
0: And following it up with a goalie whiffing in Inter-Miami game. What are the results here?
2: 93% of the audience said yes. They got a great chuckle out of that.
1: Oh, man.
2: Another one from the World Cup. Should Lamine Yamal have received a torch from Messi instead of a medal?
0: Yep.
2: Nice passing of the torch.
0: A literal passing of the torch, yes.
2: 72% of the audience said yes.
0: All right.
2: Big one here for Stugatz.
0: I'm glad that's over. Anyway, go ahead.
2: And big one here for Christopher Nolan and The Odyssey. Mm-hmm. If you have to tell people to watch your movies on a specific screen, hey, guess what? You're not that good at making movies.
0: Yep. True.
1: What a poll question.
0: Yep. I mean, make it for all screens, for everyone. Why do I have to go out of my way to see your movie?
1: And listen, I told you, if they make it a screen for poor people and a screen for rich people, I don't like that movie. I don't like it.
2: 57% of the audience said yes.
0: Yep. All right.
2: Does the NFL need a third place game the day before the Super Bowl?
0: If there's a top five draft pick in the balance, they do. That's for sure. Like, Golic didn't like the idea when we first presented it to him.
1: Uh-huh.
0: And then we added the wrinkle of a top five draft pick to the winner, and then he loved the idea.
1: I just don't think that's going to make the players play any harder. Like, not only do you have...
0: Mike, you're right. Because they don't want a top five pick.
1: I've been over this.
0: Results?
2: 55% of the audience said no.
0: Wow. Yeah.
2: They don't want football.
1: Don't need
0: all
1: it.
0: Right. We'll make a traction there, though. Last one here.
2: Last one. Does a Miami Marlins group chat sound like hell?
1: The first 100% answer?
0: That has to come back at 100%. I mean, it has to.
2: Surprisingly, 87% of the audience said yes. The 13% is like Josh Appel and Jeremy Tesche and all these people in that group. Jeff.
3: Ricardo.
1: The Marlins have some fans, I guess.
0: Ricardo's not in it. He desperately wants to be in it.
2: Those are the polls.
0: Have a great weekend, everyone. We are.
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12: From ABC News, I'm Lindsay Davis, anchor of Prime, streaming on ABC News Live. It's still unclear whether Saudi Arabia will agree to a nuclear partnership with the U.S. that President Trump insists is in the works. The president added a caveat to the deal, which would allow the U.S. to help the Saudis build nuclear power, but the Saudis have to sign onto the Abraham Accords. That agreement paves the way for other Mideast nations to have normalized relations with Israel. Saudi Arabia has long said it wants formal recognition of a Palestinian state, something the current Israeli government won't do. ABC's Stephen Portnoy.
16: We've looked at the history of this and the law. This is the Atomic Energy Act of 1954, which arranges for, or allows for a congressional review process once a deal is struck with a foreign country to share nuclear technology. It was controversial to begin with because of the concerns about nuclear nonproliferation and the idea of might this not allow for international inspectors and would the Saudis actually be enriching uranium in Saudi Arabia? The president insisted that wouldn't be part of the deal.
12: A shocking broad daylight double stabbing in Manhattan Thursday afternoon. The NYPD says the suspect shouted Aloha Akbar, then randomly stabbed two men in the 50s. ABC's Aaron Katursky.
22: One of the victims is Asian, who was stabbed in the back with a knife. The other victim is Jewish and had just stepped outside a synagogue when he was stabbed in the chest with a screwdriver. A UPS driver who saw what happened followed the suspect for several blocks. Police then took 51-year-old Raul Morales into custody.
12: Both were hospitalized and are in stable condition. The Carolinas are on pace for multi-day floods in the next several days. ABC meteorologist Ginger Z.
23: Charleston to Wilmington today finds themselves in a level 3 out of 4. So that's where some of the heaviest rain will be falling. We're talking about 3-inch per hour rainfall rates possible. That includes Myrtle Beach right in the center of it. We've seen these heavy showers. Obviously, we know what this front can do. It's taken its sweet time getting through. And we're going to see this all the way through Saturday afternoon.
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26: The FDA out with another warning today, this time regarding certain types of eggs. The agency says at least 98 people across 17 states have been infected with salmonella, with eggs likely being the source. Midwest Poultry Services issued a voluntary recall of white shell eggs and brown cage free shell eggs with the sell-by best-by dates between July 20th and August 17th. The DOJ today announced 11 indictments in the deaths of 7 migrants who died from extreme heat after being locked in a cargo train container in May. U.S. Attorney for the Western District of Texas, Justin Simmons, said an investigation found 6 bodies when the train arrived in Laredo were connected with another found in San Antonio.
27: 11 individuals that we've identified to date that operated this alien smuggling organization and caused the death of these 7 individuals.
26: Seems there was a fight involving one of the most famous prison inmates in New Jersey, ABC's Sherry Preston.
0: A source tells ABC News that Sean Diddy Combs has been in a fight at the Federal Correctional Institution at Fort Dix, where he's serving a 50-month sentence for transporting prostitutes. The other inmate involved in the altercation apparently made a remark to Diddy, which instigated the entire event, and Diddy was sent to solitary confinement, according to a source. It's unclear if that move will be temporary or whether he'll be kept there long-term. Combs' release is supposed to be in 2028.
26: I'm Stephanie Officer, ABC News.
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1: I'm Steve Ridge with news. Yesterday afternoon, Governor J.B. Pritzker, in a conversation with PM Springfield's Patrick Finkston, agreeing that property taxes in Illinois cause hardships for residents, but says with more state money filtering to the local level, local government should do their part to reduce the tax burden.
2: You need local governments to decide they are going to lower or at least stop raising property taxes. And we don't raise those property taxes, they do. Yes, there are things that we can do to help in the process of making it easier for them to do that. I've done a lot of that by sending more money, not just to schools, but also to municipal governments.
1: The full interview is on PM Springfield's podcast page at WMAY.com. Hospital Sisters Health System naming Paul Ferguson as its Central Illinois Market Chief Operating Officer. He served in the role on an interim basis since April. More than two decades of experience in healthcare leadership, most recently at UT Health East Texas. The number of non-farm jobs in the Springfield area declining over the year in June, according to the U.S. Bureau of Labor Statistics. In the Illinois Department of Employment Security, Springfield's metro area reported 106,000 jobs in June, down about 1,700 from June of last year. The area's unemployment rate was 4.3%, up from 4.1% a year earlier. For more news, visit WMAY.com.
4: Here's your Storm Team 24 cast. A heat advisory begins at noon Sunday. Overcast skies this afternoon with a slight chance for isolated showers. Daytime highs approaching 79, south winds around 5 miles per hour. Slight chance for isolated rain showers tonight. Lows dip down to about 64. Cloudy skies expected. I'm meteorologist Jennifer Wojcicki on Sports Radio 92.3 FM and 1450 AM. 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
7: Hey, good afternoon, everybody. 12 minutes after 4 o'clock. I talk first, but I get second billing.
8: Here we go.
7: That's okay.
8: Here we go. Okay. We're off and rolling, folks.
7: Darren Pritchett is here. That's applause we hear in the background.
8: Yeah, sure.
7: It is. Yep. Darren Pritchett is with us. I'm Jim Rupert. We're here until 5. We have a short show today. Cubs are in Pittsburgh to play the Buccos. Mike Shannon. Buccos. He always had that going. So
8: I like saying that too. It's another way of saying the team.
7: Yeah.
8: Redbirds, Cubbies, Southsiders, Buccos.
7: Why? Well, why do you need more than one way to say the team?
8: Because when I'm writing a script in the morning, I don't want to say the same thing over and over and over and over and over.
7: You've got Chicago and you've got Cubs.
8: Well, when you have two Chicago teams, you just have to be careful. People are half listening.
7: Sox and White Sox.
8: Southsiders and Northsiders.
7: Oh, those that I learned when I was, let's see, 1973. I was not yet 20 years old when I worked at the Peoria Journal Star, and we had a couple guys that they would, you'd write something, you'd say, so-and-so's a good player, he can jump out of the gym. And they'd, whoa, somebody just jumped out of a gym. Wow. So I learned a long time ago that avoid those cliches. And I consider those nicknames, Southside, I consider those cliches.
8: I don't like saying anything that has to do with war like it was a battle. I just don't think that's appropriate for sports. So I try to avoid those type of words.
7: But sometimes it is a tooth and nail battle. Sometimes when it comes down to it, I don't have a problem with that. I just have a problem with when it's the very very very old school sports writing. That's how Springfield High became the Solons, and truthfully, it's how a lot of nicknames were born, because people the old sports writers would. With their cigars or cigarettes hanging out of their mouth and their shots of Jack Daniel's sitting next to them, they would look for different ways. And I was taught you avoid the cliches. So I was never big on that. So what are I just finished reading a Bleacher Report about how the Cubs have exactly what the Angels might want if they're going to trade for Soriano or Detmers. And that is, they have a young catcher, Owen Ayers, who started at A, I believe, this year. And if he started at A, that would have been I think he was at low A, because South Bend would be the high A, Midwest League. And he's now at triple A. And he's supposed to be, he's an up-and-coming Cub prospect, although he was only a 19th-round draft pick in 2024. But supposedly that's what the Angels are looking for. It would take more to get one of those guys. I don't think you trade a prospect straight up for Soriano, who's got 2 years of contract. He's under contract for two more years. Detmers is the same way. They're both 27 years old. That's one of the stories I was reading.
8: Well, two things come to mind. Number one, I do not know the answer to this question, but I will just pose it. Knowing who is now in charge on an interim basis of the Angels,
7: very
8: John Mozeliak.
7: Very important thing to add, interim.
8: Yes, but it sounds like he might be sticking around. But if John Mozeliak is sticking around and he's looking for a catcher, I don't know how good defensively Ayers is, but you look at the history of the Cardinals under John Mozeliak, it's all about defense and handling pitching staffs and being able to call pitches. And if you get a little offense from Mike Matheny, you get a little offense. Maybe Mozeliak was down the chain when Matheny was there, to be fair, but obviously you had Yadier Molina. The Cardinals really haven't had that whopping 20 home run guy behind the plate. So Ayers is a great offensive guy. I have no idea how good he is defensively, but if he's good defensively, maybe. But if he's just an offensive player, I wouldn't be shocked if John Mozeliak is not interested in him.
7: He's a newcomer to the position. He was an outfielder, first base.
8: Well, that's all I need to know then.
7: 19th round draft pick.
8: Yeah.
7: But he's new to the position. But Wilson Contreras was new. He was a third baseman, and he was relatively new to the position. And John Mozeliak signed him. Did he not? Wait, free agent with the Cardinals?
8: Wait, now, Contreras was at the major league level.
7: He was. He
8: as had a made catcher. It. So he had made it. So we weren't taking a chance on a catcher like the Angels would be.
7: There's a we in there. We got that.
8: Well, I don't understand. I mean, there's a mile of difference between Contreras and Ayers.
7: You're right. Okay. You're right. But I'm just saying that not all catchers are lifetime catchers.
8: Agreed. Carson Kelly's a prime example.
7: And Contreras wasn't exactly a defensive gem when Mozeliak signed him.
8: I didn't like. So that's glad we got rid of him. Good work by Heim Bloom. But anyway, so I don't know. If Ayers is good defensively, maybe it's a fit. I have a hard time, and by golly, I follow all the Cub podcasters and people who write really good stuff. I really enjoy learning more about the Cubs from them. But I just have a hard time with all the excitement of what they might do. Detmers or Skubal or Soriano or this guy. This is the same front office that told you, we're worried about 2032 just as much as 2026. So, and the Cubs system, I don't think, is as popping as it was a year ago at this time or 2 years ago. So I would be stunned if they make a big splash. I think they're going to add a starter. I think they're going to add relievers. That would not shock me. But just based on the history, Jim, isn't it awfully hard as a Cub fan to expect anything more than just dabbling?
7: No. I don't agree with that.
8: Really? You think they'll go out of character?
7: When they had a chance to win, they got Chapman. 2016.
8: Well, that was not Theo Epstein.
7: But it's the same tree.
8: It's still a different person pulling the trigger. I mean, Hoyer had I thought, Jim, the Cubs were capable of being as good as the Dodgers last year in August, and I thought they had a chance to maybe go for it, and getting Mike Soroka just was a major letdown, and obviously Bruce Levine feels the same way based on his tweet a couple of weeks ago. And they don't have Owen Casey anymore. Now, maybe they'll trade Jefferson Rojas because he's blocked, because they've thrown gobs of money at Nico Horner and Dansby Swanson. That's his two positions. So maybe he is a guy that would be on the move in one of these deals, and it would make sense. I think he's a great player. I think a lot of people would like him. I don't think they're going to probably put Hartshorn out there, the kid at South Bend right now that's performing at a high level. So if guys like Rojas and Hartshorn aren't available, who the heck do they have that people are going to want?
7: See, I don't want to hear about how good the Class A second baseman is.
8: Well, Rojas is at Double A.
7: Okay,
8: he's only 20 years old. He's doing great.
7: But Hartsock, the other guy, is
8: 19,
7: is a Class A.
8: And absolutely.
7: I don't want to hear how good they are, because by the time they get, I heard how good Owen Casey was. I heard how good Alcantara was. Ballesteros was. Okay,
8: I think he's still going to be good, Jim.
7: And that Ayers is blocked by him right now.
8: Do you think Ballesteros is going to be a catcher long term? I think he's kind of a. He almost feels like a Von Herrera, just a guy that's going to DH more than catch. I still think he's going to hit.
7: But I still think Herrera, you look at Herrera as a catcher. If he's way more valuable if he can be a catcher than he is as just being a DH.
8: Because, but he can't throw out a runner, though.
7: Well, but you still give him a try. You still put him back there. He gets 2 days a week behind the plate, and you still do that. And I think that Ballesteros, the hitter, didn't cut it, so he's got to strike against him now. I mean, that's not to say you give up on him.
8: Sure.
7: But you gave him a shot. He was your opening day designated hitter, and it didn't work. Okay, so now he goes back, you get more at-bats, repeat things, maybe make a couple adjustments. They did that with Shaw. He went down, came back up, and was a serviceable player. There's another guy. Matt Shaw's never going to be a star. So don't tell me about this guy, this great minor league prospect who becomes untouchable. No, I don't think any minor league prospect should be untouchable.
8: Would you be okay with them moving Shaw? Because that might be a piece that gets you something that would be very enticing. Are you okay with moving Matt Shaw?
7: I'm better with him moving him than Suzuki, who they've talked about moving too.
8: That's a strange one.
7: He's going to be a free agent.
8: I know, but
7: he's Scooble.
8: Now you could sell Suzuki and buy somebody else, so you can work the market. But I have a hard time moving Suzuki. Don't you?
7: I do, unless because if you're trading Suzuki to open up a spot for Matt Shaw, that you got a problem.
8: Or Alcantara, which I think Alcantara was overblown a little bit.
7: I don't think there's any question about that.
8: I thought Owen Casey was a little overblown, but he's actually hitting a lot of home runs for the Marlins, not hitting for much average, and he's hurt right now. But he's actually got 12 homers and 50 RBI, which is, you know, okay. It's okay. But I was just never a fan of Alcantara, even down in the lower levels. I thought he had enough swing and miss in his game that it was going to show eventually.
7: Airport guy.
8: 4A guy?
7: Looks good in a uniform.
8: Yeah, he does that. Yeah,
7: he looks like he can fly and all the other things.
8: And don't you think with the way Happ struggled, and his defense is still very important, and I'm not saying give up on Ian Happ, but if they believed in Alcantara could do what he did at AAA Iowa, they would have given him a shot. I think that's the writing's on the wall based on how they've used him.
7: I think, I agree with that. And now they just brought up Triantos. I don't know why they brought up Triantos. That's another second baseman.
8: That's interesting, yeah. I don't know. And Alcantara's out of control after this year.
7: Yeah.
8: So that's a guy, they're not going to get anything for him at the trade deadline because you can wait till the offseason and possibly just pick him up as a free agent.
7: I think the guy with the best upside is Ramirez.
8: I think that guy really
7: has a chance to be good.
8: And where would he play the next 3 years?
7: He could play right field. Why not?
8: Yeah, I guess.
7: Move him around the field.
8: I have a bad taste in my mouth. I'm tired of seeing Cardinal infielders play the outfield, so I'm probably not the person to ask about moving Ramirez to right field. But if he can do it, that would be great. Does he have enough power to be a corner outfielder? Are you going to get the juice?
7: You got a center fielder that's got power, so you make a trade-off.
8: Okay. All right.
7: It's like when you had Ryan Sandberg playing second base. You could have a third baseman maybe that didn't hit as many homers because you compensate by having the guy at the other side hitting home runs.
8: I just wonder, and again, I have no idea, but I'm just pointing out Mozeliak knows the Cardinal system like the back of his hand, and the Cardinals have at least four catchers that you feel like could be major league caliber, and they're going to start moving those. And I'm going to say something wild here. But I am not Heim Bloom, but I think you're going to get to the point very soon where you're going to have to make a couple of choices. And this plays into the Angels. And that is, who is truly going to be your catcher going forward? If I had my vote, he's at AAA Memphis right now. Leo Bernal is the best defensive catcher of any of the catchers that people are talking about with the Cardinals or in the minors. He's got a decent bat. He's got good power. But I want my pitching staff taken care of. There's so much responsibility on catchers. We talked to Ben Hartle about it the other day, even in the minors. I just want a great defensive catcher. And if I can get a little offense, great. So personally, I think Bernal needs to be the catcher of the future. The 19-year-old kid at AA Springfield can be a backup, but he can also handle first base. Which gets to my point. If my scenario is even close to being right, which it probably isn't, if Bernal's your catcher and Rodriguez is your first baseman, what do you do with Alec Burleson and Ivan Herrera? Only one of the two can be the DH. And so where I'm going is, if Mozeliak is a Herrera fan, and if Herrera can help get you Reed Detmers, I would absolutely do that in a second. Now, it's just not one for one. It's not going to be that easy. But I know Herrera has done some great things this year, but he's just not an everyday catcher, and I'm going to be backlogged with first baseman and DHs. So maybe hit while the iron is hot with Ivan Herrera right now.
7: You've got the best handler of pitchers sitting in your dugout with the Cardinals anyway. You got Yadier Molina.
8: And he's not there very often, unfortunately. I wish he was there a little more.
7: He'll be there more often.
8: Yeah, he did so much, and that's why he should be a Hall of Famer. Yeah. He did so much that people didn't realize. But I don't know. They've got some decisions to make. And again, if the Angels are looking for a catcher, Mozeliak knows the Cardinal catchers better than anyone outside of Heim Bloom. So there could be a pairing there. And I know the Cardinals are looking for at least one pitcher with control, you know, in this trade cycle. So
7: we need to take a break. But before we take a break, Darren. Yep. Has something for everybody.
8: We want to give away more Chicago White Sox tickets, and this is Yankees at White Sox.
7: Oh.
8: Wednesday, this coming Wednesday at 6:40 at the rate. We've got four tickets up for grabs, and also we have a parking pass. And you were just recently,
7: big
8: Jim, at the rate. Explain big. How important a parking pass is.
7: Well, in order to park it at the rate, you have to do it in advance. You can't show up and try to get a parking place. If you have this parking pass, you drive up, you show them your phone, and you have a place to park, and you don't have to walk very far.
8: So this is gold.
7: This is gold.
8: Okay, so we will take caller three right now. You can talk to Shaggy. He's going to make your day. 217-529-1450 is the number to call. 217-529-1450. Again, this is for Wednesday, 6:40, Yankees at White Sox. It's a playoff preview. This could be the American League Championship Series in the making. Four tickets and a parking pass. Just go along with it, Jim. Don't give me that
7: bug. You got it. It's the Yankees. Forget it. It's the Yankees.
8: Yes.
7: Good enough.
8: And it's Sam Antonacci. There you go.
7: Caller number three.
8: All right.
7: Back after these.
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12: Hey, 4:33, we're back. Friday Press Box, Darren Pritchett, Jim Rupert. You have an answer to a question that we posed ourselves.
13: Yes. Yeah, we'll do this really quick. The Ayers kid that's at AAA, the
12: catcher,
13: Iowa Cubs catcher. Mm-hmm. I talked to Brendan King, the voice of the South Bend Cubs, and Ayers was in South Bend, and he said he was a catcher in college. Okay. So it's not that much of a work in progress. He said he had 6 caught stealing when he was with South Bend earlier this year. And that
12: out
13: his,
12: of how many?
13: I don't know. Okay. We didn't get that far. It was a quick phone call.
12: Okay.
13: He's getting ready for his game. But he said his glove will never catch up to his bat, that's for sure. But I got the sense he's not the type of guy that's going to hurt you, but probably isn't going to help you win games with his glove, if that makes sense.
12: Yeah. I never thought Contreras was a terrible catcher.
13: He was okay.
12: His back pick was pretty good.
13: His framing of the baseball was really, really good.
12: It got good.

0: it wasn't, and he really worked on
1: it. Yeah, he did. He did.
0: You can't frame now, though.
2: Yeah.
1: I guess you can. It just, I mean, there aren't many ABS early in games. Rarely do you see it.
0: I guess.
1: People wait, so I think the umpires probably get off the hook a little bit the first few innings.
0: They either do it right away or they don't do it at all until the seventh inning, sixth inning.
1: Yeah.
0: Let's go to the phones. Caller, good afternoon. You're on with Darren and Jim. What can we do for you?
3: That is Ryan.
0: Hi, Ryan. How are you?
3: I'm doing good. How are you guys doing?
0: We're good.
3: Good. Got a question already for you guys. Yesterday, there were only five games in the baseball season schedule yesterday. Do you guys like very small games, or do you like all the teams playing?
1: The full slate. So there were five games yesterday, Jim, in the majors. Really should have been four because the Cardinals D-backs were a makeup.
0: Yeah.
1: So do you like the small slate like that on certain days? It feels like we could have more games than that, but the schedule's complicated.
0: I don't like the small slate when both the Cubs and the White Sox don't play, and the Cardinals play an afternoon game.
1: Yeah.
0: So now I don't have anything to get me through the night. So I'll take a full slate every day. In fact, I'll take Sunday doubleheaders if I get them.
1: That would be nice. I think the one thing Major League Baseball screws up on holidays, like the 4th of July, not everybody's playing. How is that possible?
0: Stupid.
1: Someone has to think, you know what? We probably should have everybody playing. All of the home facilities are going to have fireworks, and people love fireworks. It seems like an absolute gimme.
0: Yeah. That should be it.
1: Oh, well.
0: I'll take a full slate, Ryan. What else you got for us? We got another caller waiting, so go ahead.
3: I like the whole slate too. My next question is, the high school football schedule came out just a little bit ago. What are the games that are you two guys looking at that look intriguing?
0: Joliet Catholic and SHG is that's week two.
1: Week
0: right?
1: two, yes.
0: The 28th, a Saturday night game. Late night for the boys on the road. Looking forward to that one. I think I'm supposed to be doing Springfield and Cahokia week one, so that will be a starter for us. You always look forward to Rochester SHG, Glenwood SHG.
1: Rochester goes to QND this year. That's kind of interesting. But I've been told that QND is going to take a little bit of a step back this year, and Rochester should be outstanding.
0: So,
1: yeah, Moline's got that old wing tee for Rochester to deal with. I said this, just my dealings with Notre Dame Navy, it's such an advantage to play a team like that in week one rather than week five or six, because you can spend a lot of fall camp on dealing with that defense, or that type of offense with your defense, right. I should say.
0: Those are a couple that we know of, Ryan. What else you got?
3: One more thing. This weekend, it's Hall of Fame weekend. And Major League Baseball, do you guys like the three inductees?
0: I enjoy watching the Hall of Fame. I was fortunate enough to have been at a Hall of Fame induction when Steve Carlton went in, when Phil Rizzuto went in, Leo DeRocher went in. It's hotter than Hades if you're sitting out there.
3: Yeah.
0: But Darren's not a big fan of Andrew Jones going in.
1: Beltran and Kent, I have no problem with. Jones, I don't get it, more that other people more deserving are not in before him. But Joe Buck going in makes a lot of sense. 24 World Series, the most of any broadcaster in history.
0: It's hard for me to think of Joe Buck as a Hall of Famer. I still think of him as a kid.
1: Yeah.
0: He's Jack's son.
1: Isn't that something?
0: But he's very much deserving. Yeah. I'll say the class was good.
1: He did an interview with Bob Costas. It's going to air tomorrow, but he made a great point. He admits, there's no doubt I got a head start compared to everybody else because of my last name of Buck and my dad was Jack. But once you got there, you had to prove yourself. Sure. You weren't going to ride coattails anymore. Yeah. So that guy truly earned everything that has come to him. And he's fantastic.
0: And I'm not going to take a shot, but Chip Carey didn't rise to that level.
1: Fair. Joe's at another level. There's no doubt about it. Yeah, there's no doubt.
0: Joe got a break by having a last name of Buck. Chip got a break by being a last name Carey. I think Joe took it and ran with it a little bit better.
1: I agree. Yeah, that's fair. Yeah. That's fair.
0: But I like Chip. I don't have a problem with
1: Chip. No, he's fine. So. He's fine.
0: All right, we done, Ryan?
3: Appreciate it. Thanks,
0: buddy. Take care. Thank you. All right, next one, caller, you're on. What can we do for you?
2: Hey, Rupe, how's it going?
0: Good. How are you, man?
2: Oh, not too bad. Hey, just real quick here, a little quick Cub thing and a Cardinal thing. The Alcantara down, Triantos up. I think that has way more to do with Alcantara than it does Triantos. There's not going to be anywhere for him to play, you know, being an infielder. But I think the Cubs are really down on Alcantara. The other night they were playing Detroit. Now, just think about this. It was a game they won big. They're up 6-0, I believe, in the fifth inning. And they're up 6-0, and they pinch hit for Alcantara after he struck out twice and looked really bad. And I know there's the whole lefty-righty thing, but when you're winning 6-0 in the fifth inning, you'd think maybe, you know, give a young guy a bat here. But I don't know. That said something to me. But anyway, I think they're down on him, and I think he could be moved here in the next week or so, and I also don't think they'll get a whole lot for him.
0: Yeah, that's what I was going to say. Haven't they had him up long enough that any value that any Owen Casey value he may have had is kind of diminished?
2: Yeah, I like Casey better than him, but yeah, I agree. I don't know. Maybe he'd just be part of some package or something, but I just, as a Cub fan, I just don't see him being part of the future.
0: He's the only other guy they got that can play center field, though.
1: Triantos can play left, center, and right in the minors. Okay. Now, I don't know how well, but he's played it. So he gives a lot of versatility.
0: He's like 26, though. He's a college guy, I think, that has kicked around a while. He's been a top prospect.
1: He's born in 2003.
0: 23,
2: yeah, if they get Shaw back, Shaw can play center field. He did it earlier in the year. And quite frankly, unless PCA gets hurt, they don't need anybody else.
1: That's true, too.
2: Everybody plays every inning. And then real quick, I'm just curious on the Cardinals. I heard you guys talking about Contreras, and he really, I didn't think he was a bad defensive catcher at all. And I was watching MLB Central the other day, and they had some guys with the Red Sox on, and they were talking about how they – really like him as a teammate, and he's playing a good solid first base, and his offensive numbers are in the MVP race right now. So I heard it might have been Darren or Jim, I don't know, but you're glad that the Cardinals traded him.
1: What's
2: the reason behind that? Was it the contract or
1: no? First of all, I was not a Contreras guy. And let's also keep in mind, at the start of the year, Contreras caused a lot of issues in the Red Sox locker room by calling out the younger players. They weren't living up to their end of the bargain, so he kind of threw them under the bus. So they had to kind of work through that. Now, of course, winning 15 in a row will help you get through situations like
0: that. You become
1: a
0: better teammate while you're winning 15 straight.
1: I just thought he was very disruptive with all of the trying to pick a fight with the Cubs that one time. His whole thing has just worn me out. Plus, I really felt like Burleson could be a really good first baseman. So, do you want Contreras or Burleson? I mean, Burleson has lived up to his end of the bargain. He's been outstanding so far this year. So, they got rid of a bigger contract, which, again, I was all in favor of. And if he was a catcher, it's one thing, but I didn't want to pay him that money as a first baseman. So, that's my thinking. It was more personality.
2: Yeah, I can get that. And you haven't said anything there that I could put up much of an argument with, but I guess I can't help but think, you know, Burleson has played a good first base, and I'm thinking, you know, Burleson also played left field. If you had Contreras at first and Burleson in left and Church in center, we could have went 2 months with Contreras' bat instead of Victor Scott. Just from a production standpoint, where would they be right now? But you know, I see your point.
1: My son and I had this discussion over the weekend, and I'll ask you, caller, if Alec Burleson was asked to play 150 games in the outfield, do you think physically he would hold up throughout the year compared to at first base? That might be the issue.
2: I don't know that I can realistically answer that because I don't watch as many Cardinal games as I do the Cub games. I didn't know that he was a liability out there, but I don't know. I guess you could say that about a lot of people, I guess, if you compare first to left field. So I'll just trust your opinion on that one because I wouldn't know. So.
0: See, I go the other way. He'd never have to play 150 in the outfield. He'd DH, and they'd mix him in there, and he'd get some first base.
1: The problem was early in the year, they didn't want Herrera catching multiple days in a row. So he was one day catching, and then he would DH for like 3 days in a row. So that would just, it made it really complicated what you could do with players.
2: Hey, just real quick, Rupen, I thought you'd appreciate this. I don't watch too many Cardinal games, but I know, I can't tell you what game, but in the last couple of weeks, Brad Thompson was talking about how much Herrera has improved defensively, and then I read that 51 straight runners have stolen on him. So I'm missing something. So,
0: yeah, but my
2: right. And I know the pitchers play a role in that, but I think their other catcher is pretty good at throwing out runners.
1: Oh, so. Good old Brad! Hey, he's not throwing out 51 in a row, but number 52 is his. I can feel it.
0: Well, except for the
2: you can just feel the momentum switching.
0: This week we had to deal with our own Brad Thompson. We had Sutcliffe doing color.
1: Oh, horrible. Gosh, isn't it?
2: Cannot stand him, and I'm, yeah, oh. I'll let that one go.
0: He's our Scooby-Doo.
2: Yep. All right.
0: Appreciate the call. Thank you. We need to break. We'll come back for our final segment. Stay with us.
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12: 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Wanting Drew Ward. 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
0: We're back. We're out of here at 5 o'clock. The Cubs and the Pirates play at 5:40. We're on the air at 5:05 with the pregame. It's Boyd and Jones. Cubs at Pittsburgh, 57-45 Cubs. Pirates still above 500, 53-50. The White Sox are home against the Houston Astros. Arrighetti and Martin. Martin has slumped. He's down to 9-5 with a 3.31. And the Cardinals play at home against the Reds. Lauder is 3-7. And we'll say it again, maybe Dustin May's last start for the St. Louis Cardinals. Cardinals 52-50. What, they lost five of their last six? Something like that?
1: They're 2-4 since the break. I know that.
0: Okay, then four of their last six they've lost.
1: Brewers are losing 4-2 right now in the sixth inning.
0: Yeah, we're not chasing.
1: Okay, just Brewers. Throwing that in.
0: I saw that. Yeah, they're they're. Is that a doubleheader with the Rockies? Why are they playing an afternoon game in Milwaukee today?
1: No, that's a single game.
0: Single game. Maybe because the Cubs aren't home, somebody has to play an afternoon game on Friday.
1: So Skeens is tomorrow for the Pirates, I see.
0: Ah.
1: Imanaga and Skeens. You miss Scooble. That's pretty nice. You miss Mize, too.
0: Well,
1: kind of weird
0: hurt.
1: To lose two out of three. I think he's back now, isn't he? Right. They were talking about MLB Network that they might keep him and trade Scooble and try to add parts to continue to try to win this year.
0: What do you get for Scooble?
1: I'll tell you what, the Milwaukee Brewers should be knocking on their door.
0: The Milwaukee Brewers players are better playing for the Milwaukee Brewers than when they go to somebody else. they're just not that. How's Josh Hader been? He's okay. I mean, Josh Hader was on a Hall of Fame trajectory, I think, when he left to go to the Astros, and all he's been is hurt basically since he left the Brewers. And Peralta, how's he been? With the Yankees, or with the Mets, I mean.
1: They just know, don't they? They get rid of people at the perfect time.
0: They're just not.
1: It's incredible.
0: It's like Sean Dunstan playing with the Birds and the Bats uniform. That, come on. He can't play left field, but he did. And he'd find a way to get a hit somehow, some way.
1: I have been proud of myself. I have been all in on this Cardinal rebuild all year. And when something happened, I just always tell myself, it's all right. This is just one of those years, you got to deal with it. But I broke yesterday. During the Arizona Cardinal game, I finally jumped off the wagon because I'm tired of seeing Nathan Church, I'm tired of seeing Blaze Jordan, and I'm really tired of Jose Fermin in the outfield. I'm ready to have three traditional outfielders again. And I know in the new world of analytics and versatility, but yesterday was one of those days I just kind of got fed up. Now I'm back on the rebuild again.
0: Church is okay, isn't he?
1: No, he can't hit. He can't hit.
0: Okay, you.
1: But it's a rebuild. I know it. Just this is one of those years. But yesterday I broke, and I just got tired of seeing guys like that in the lineup. Just opportunities to blow a game open, and they can't come through.
0: I'll feel sorry for you when Brooks Raley is in your rotation, like the 13 Cubs or the 12 Cubs, when that's what.
1: We're not at that desperate level yet. We're not there.
0: Something outside of Cubs-Cardinals stuff. How can ESPN justify paying all the money they pay for the different sports and then start canning people all over the place? Carl Ravitch and I'm not saying that those people were good. I'm not saying that they didn't deserve it. I don't know enough about it, but
1: McAfee and Stephen A. Smith are the voices of ESPN, whether you like it or not. They have
0: Greeny is in there too.
1: I guess.
0: Well, yeah. They put him on
1: the
0: draft.
1: They put him on everything.
0: And he, for a while, he did all the NBA stuff. Then they put him on the draft. He's got the morning stuff. He ran Golic out of town and It's Greeny, McAfee, and Stephen A. And that's
1: it's all about the opinion and the confrontation. We used to tune into SportsCenter to see the highlights. Now you get opinions.
13: Now it's
1: LeBron James. Where's he going? Oh, now he's in Philadelphia. If it's not the Lakers, the Cowboys, or LeBron, it's second fiddle.
0: How did the it used to be, and I listen to Dan Patrick every day, and Dan Patrick is fairly. He's kind of
1: love Dan.
0: Confident. Kind of low key on his criticism of the mothership. But was it Patrick and who was he with Keith Olbermann that started making the highlights? It's more about what we're saying than what we're seeing. Were they the Stewart instigators
1: Scott.
0: Of that?
1: I would say they got it rolling, and then Kilbourn and Scott and all those guys kind of followed suit.
0: But I still think they were more journalistically inclined.
1: Oh.
0: Then
1: yes.
0: Trying to, you know, Berman had the nicknames, and that was cutesy.
1: We didn't go to Joe Smith to find out his opinion on this and that. It was just highlights. And now I can get them on my phone. I don't need ESPN. It can go away. Unless there's a college football game I want to see, it can go away. They don't have the Big Ten anymore. Go away. Don't need you.
0: I need it on the morning when I'm riding the bike. We have to get out of here.
1: You can listen
0: Darren,
1: to the morning
0: for Shaggy, Jim Rupert. Thanks, everybody, for listening. Thanks to
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4: News, I'm Stephanie Officer. The U.S. continues striking Iranian assets in the region while Iran and one of its main proxy groups is also attacking. The U.S. conducted a 13th day of strikes. The Houthis have been targeting ships in a major strait in the Red Sea known as the Bab al-Mandab Strait. ABC's Matt Rivers.
5: We're alongside the Red Sea in what really is shaping up to be yet another front in this ongoing conflict between Iran and the United States, and yet this new front could have a massive impact on the global economy as we watch this all play out. Multiple Saudi oil tankers have been targeted recently in the Red Sea by the Houthis in Yemen. That's the Iranian-backed rebel group there, part of what that group is calling a maritime embargo on Saudi Arabia. President Trump responding, saying if they do this again, the U.S. will hold Iran responsible.
4: More than 500 incoming Howard University freshmen learned this week they have been unenrolled from the prestigious HBCU and no longer have spots for the fall semester starting August 17th. A Secret Service agent assigned to Vice President Vance is facing an investigation related to leaking travel details. According to MS Now, some agents had been frustrated with Vance's last-minute travel plans that have been unrelated to his job, like a helicopter ride to a golf lesson. That reporting has not been verified by ABC News. Here's ABC's Jay O'Brien.
6: The Secret Service says an agent on Vice President J.D. Vance's detail is facing an internal investigation and even a potential criminal probe over accusations this unnamed agent leaked information about the Vice President's travel, compromising his security. A Secret Service spokesperson telling ABC News that, quote, any conduct that potentially threatens the safety of a protectee will not be tolerated.
4: NASCAR Hall of Famer Jimmie Johnson can now boast another honor, becoming the first racer to get a star on the Hollywood Walk of Fame. The seven-time series champion received his official spots for sports and entertainment today. The 50-year-old makes his final Cup start at next year's Daytona 500. You're listening to ABC News.
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4: Taylor Farms is out with an update regarding their lettuce in the midst of the current cyclosporiasis outbreak. The company says they have suspended sourcing and production of iceberg lettuce in central Mexico. Taylor Farms previously issued a voluntary recall. As of July 19th, the FDA says there have been no positive cyclospora results associated with the company. The outbreak has spread to 9 states, including Illinois, Indiana, Kansas, Kentucky, Ohio, and West Virginia, with Michigan reporting the most cases, nearly 8,200. The Democratic Party committee recommends South Carolina be the first state to hold a presidential primary in 2028.
9: The move keeps South Carolina at the front of the line after it was the first presidential primary for Democrats in 2024, while New Hampshire, Michigan, and Nevada are still slated to host some of the earliest primaries and caucuses. The order will still need to be approved by the full DNC at a meeting in Austin, Texas next month. Peter Harlambous, ABC News.
4: The City of Brotherly Love, so excited. They have already sold out LeBron James' new jersey at the Philadelphia 76ers website. That's the East Coast team the NBA icon is now heading to. ABC's Morgan Norwood.
8: LeBron James was signing a two-year, $8 million deal with the Philadelphia 76ers, according to our partners at ESPN. It also comes with a player option for the second season. James says that this decision wasn't necessarily about money or family. Also posting at X, I still want to compete, to win, and to have a chance at the feeling of winning another championship.
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0: News. I'm Stephanie Officer. The U.S. continues striking Iranian assets in the region while Iran and one of its main proxy groups is also attacking the U.S. up to its 13th consecutive day of strikes while Iranian drones were targeting U.S. assets in northern Iraq and Bahrain. The Houthis have been targeting ships in a major strait in the Red Sea known as the Bab al-Mandab Strait.
1: Look, we're talking to them right now. I think they're getting more and more serious as the days go by for maybe the obvious reason. But we are talking to them right now.
0: Gas pain? You're not alone. It's blamed on the rising cost of crude oil, the main ingredient in gasoline, due to the blocked Strait of Hormuz as the U.S. war with Iran drags on. Driver Doug Slace was filling up on I-81 on his trip to Cooperstown with his family after flying in from Philly.
2: Everything costs more, and I'm kind of used to that. Thankfully, you know, it's not a big impact to our lives right now.
0: AAA has recorded prices closer to the $4 mark across the country. 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
3: Here's your Storm Team 20 forecast. A heat advisory begins at noon Sunday and continues until 9 p.m. Monday night. Slight chance for isolated showers tonight, otherwise cloudy. Lows around 64, south winds around 5 miles per hour. Overcast skies again tomorrow, slight chance for rain, high temperatures reach up to 83. I'm meteorologist Laura Lockwood on Sports Radio 92.3 FM and 1450 AM. 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
4: Okay, Snapchat you later. Don't forget to DM me on the DL with the latest tea. Oh, hiya. Just some cool lingo here from your friendly neighborhood Lauterbach man. 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It doesn't take much to find out. All you have to do is visit me, Lauterbach man, the big guy on Wabash who's too cool for school. Also too tall for school. Anyway, bring your car in and we'll make sure all the things that make your AC reliable and ready to work are...

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2: The final decision has been made, and maybe the biggest part of the news is that we have a decision. Words I never thought I'd say, Ian Fitzsimmons. LeBron James is a member of the Philadelphia 76ers. You're listening to Amber and Ian, represented to you by Progressive Insurance. What was your initial reaction when you saw the Shams bomb, if you will?
1: I'm on the couch in my living room, and I get a text from our producer, Stasha Yankee. Hey, forget booking guests. Cancel Ryan McGee. Cancel any other college football or NFL coach. LeBron is going to Philadelphia. Okay. Wow. On a Friday.
2: Good old Friday news dump by LeBron James.
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0: 3-point contest is tonight. It's the that was my first reaction, by the way. We'll touch on more on that coming up in a moment, how it kind of stepped on the ladies. But, yeah, I mean, look, I told you 3 weeks ago. I told you on Monday, and I said it again last night. It would happen between the end of the World Cup and before NFL training camps really heat up. Why? He's a master marketer. There's only one guy who's better than he is, and that is Jerry Jones, owner of the Dallas Cowboys. So was I surprised it hit today? No, because it's after the World Cup and right before NFL training camps really crank up. But I part of me hates that he's stepping on the ladies. We'll touch more on that as the show rolls on. But I'll tell you this, man, it's going to be interesting to see how it all gels together with Tyrese, Embiid, right? I mean, Jaylen Brown and LeBron. That is going to be an interesting chemistry mix, and it's going to take a minute to, in my opinion, gel a bit. But, man, hey, it's finally done. The summer of LeBron is over. Giannis is over. We're good. Let's move on. It's almost football season. Your reaction,
1: it is
0: Amber.
1: Almost football season. LeBron finally did give us a decision. My initial reaction, I saw the Shams notification pop up on my phone, and it was so surprising to me because, for me, the 76ers were the last choice that I would have thought that he was going to, out of the choices, obviously, that he was making. I mean, if you want to throw Minnesota into that conversation, fine, but I'm considering it.
0: Golden State was last for me.
1: See, Golden State, for me, was ahead of Philadelphia in terms of the surprise meter. And so it pops up on my phone, the Shams tweet, and it takes me a beat to realize that it's real. And I realize it's real, and I'm kind of like, huh, really? Philadelphia? I really genuinely, for a whole plethora of reasons, and we'll get into all of those here over the next few hours, I really did not think it was going to end up being Philadelphia. I didn't have a time. I mean, obviously, I'm a Miami Heat fan. I was a little disappointed. It wasn't really a ton of a reaction from me. I wasn't like super bummed. I always felt like it wasn't very real that he was coming to Miami. Anyways, I thought
0: that
1: he was going
0: back. Stop it. You were giddy. You've been giddy the last 2 weeks.
1: That's what I was about to say. Until the last 2 weeks, I always thought he was going home to Cleveland. And then it wasn't until the last like week and a half, really, that I felt like Miami was a real possibility. And the whole reason I started to feel that way was because it had gone on for so long. And I felt like if he was going home, it wouldn't have gone on this long. If he was going home, he already has a house there. He already has all his friends there.
0: That's a great
1: he knows
0: point.
1: All the schools there. Like, he's got it all ready to go. Yeah. So if he was going home, it would have been easy. And I feel like that decision would have come sooner. So once it started to go on so long, then I determined over the last 2 weeks, really, LeBron ain't going home. And so then, of course, as a Heat fan, yes, it gave me hope. And obviously the noise was loud over the last week surrounding the Miami Heat. And we will get into it a little bit later. I mean, apparently Rich Paul is saying that it was the Miami Heat. And then it seems like he changed his mind and it became the Philadelphia 76ers, which is interesting. But the Sixers, none of this would have ever happened if not for Jaylen Brown being a member of the Philadelphia 76ers. And what cannot get lost in this, and what I am tickled by as a Miami Heat fan, who of course hates the Boston Celtics then, is that Boston not only traded Jaylen Brown in conference to Philadelphia, but got Philadelphia LeBron bleeping James. Here's Shams Charania, the ESPN senior NFL or NBA insider on First. It'd be weird if Shams was an NFL insider. I'm sure he'd be great at that too, though. He was on First Take.
0: Schefter does it. There you go.
1: Right, there you go. He talked about that very thing.
2: Philadelphia, I'm telling you, was not even on this radar, was not in the pool of candidates until Mike Gansey and Bob Myers went out and got Jaylen Brown. That changed the equation. The Sixers got on the map. And from there, it became for LeBron James now almost 4 weeks of deliberation with LeBron James, Rich Paul, that inner circle there, and his family eventually. But trying to figure out, what is the decision going to be based in? Is the decision based in, you know, a legacy story and going home with Cleveland? Is it based in kind of that middle ground where there is legacy with the Miami Heat? There's also a very good contending team there potentially with Giannis Antetokounmpo and Bam Adebayo. In Cleveland, we know there's Donovan Mitchell, James Harden, Jared Allen, Evan Mobley, but he really had to sit with it and figure out, what does it look like?
0: And what does it look like? Well, it looks like we have Tyrese Maxey. We have LeBron James. We have Jaylen Brown. And if I'm the Sixers, you know what? Joel Embiid, you're good. After the All-Star break, then we'll crank you up, right? Because you're good for about half a year when it comes to injuries and everything else. We're going to like rest your knees and everything else, and then we're going to crank you up afterward. But to your point, Amber, and, man, in our pre-show, we talked about it. Brad Stevens, Philly fans, send that man thank you notes, gift cards, flowers, everything. There is a zero doubt in my mind that LeBron James is not a 76er unless Jaylen Brown is in Philly. There's no way LeBron is a Sixer unless JB is there. None, yeah. Zero, zilch. And it's not just in conference. It's in division.
1: I know.
0: When that happened, you and I were talking about, like, man, that doesn't happen very often. Holy hell.
1: I was shocked that he traded Jaylen Brown there, period.
0: Yeah,
1: in division. And then this being the result, the fact that now Philly is absolutely stacked. Amen. Brad Stevens has to be kicking himself a little bit harder today than he
0: otherwise
1: would be.
0: Celtics fans are going, holy hell, wait a minute. Yeah, what just happened?
1: Yes.
0: Amen.
1: Yes.
0: Amen.
1: Yes. There's a lot of fan bases that are disappointed by this move. There's a lot of people that are happy that this is the move. There's a lot of people that didn't want him to go to Miami in particular. And so there's going to be people that are happy there. But obviously, there's going to be several fan bases that are super disappointed. What I've thought interesting is I've been watching a lot of reaction video from Philly fans. And it's very obvious to me that Philly fans did not think that they were getting LeBron James. I don't feel like anybody thought that LeBron was going to Philly, and here we are. LeBron is going to Philly, but maybe we should have known. Because don't forget, this was LeBron James at Fanatics Fest just last weekend on what he's looking for in his next team.
3: I want to, you know, join a franchise that kind of shares the same, you know, model as myself, and that's like practicing championship habits every day, but trusting the process more than anything. I think you trust the process of actually getting to that.
0: It's going to be a Pelican, right? If he's eating Cuban steak, right, is going to be a Miami.
1: No, but Ian, come on. He did that on purpose now, and we know that is the phrase that's associated with the Philadelphia 76ers, period, point blank. Nobody knows a Pelican ever used it.
0: I'm pointing at look, I'm saying I'm a basketball buffoon. I'm the one that was going, hey, I'm not reading into that. Jason Garrett used to say that, you know, trust the process. He's a diehard Cowboy fan, meaning LeBron James. That was actually foreshadowing from LeBron.
1: Mm-hmm.
0: Bam. There it is. Yeah. And
1: he's telling you.
0: I was like, you know what? I'm not buying into it. I was wrong.
1: There you go.
0: Yeah. There you go.
1: He wanted us to follow the tea leaves. That's the thing with LeBron, though. LeBron loved it all. He loves the process. He loves all of this.
0: But why today, Amber? Why today?
1: He loves the attention. I think that today was always the plan. I think that's what happened with the Miami Heat. I think the reason that YouTube link went up that everybody freaked out about is because I think teams had an inkling that he was going to make his decision by Friday. And so then the natural thing to do would be to prepare for Monday, because if in fact he ever came to your team, it would be on Monday that you would be addressing the media. I think that's probably what we'll see in Philly. So I think that teams had an idea of that. They had no idea where he was going. Rich Paul told Ramona Shelbourne that LeBron didn't know until 1 a.m. last night. That sound from Fanatics Fest would suggest otherwise. Coming up next here on Amber and Ian, how are you feeling about LeBron going to Philly, America? Give us a call, 888-SAY-ESPN. We definitely want to hear from you. If you're a Cavs fan, are you boohooing? If you're a Heat fan like me, how are we feeling, Miami? Golden State, stand up. Where are you at? 888-SAY-ESPN. We will get to your phone calls. And also, how do we view this Sixers team now moving forward?
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1: Whoa!
0: On a two-year, $8 million deal with a player option.
2: The Sixers were not even in the picture, were not on the map until Bob Myers and Mike Gansey went out there and traded for Jaylen Brown. So LeBron James looked at that roster.
3: I'm shocked by this. I think this right here puts the Philadelphia 76ers right there with the New York Knicks as the favorites in the Eastern Conference.
4: Yeah, scared money don't make no money.
5: Pressure of everything Rich Paul told us during this process. See what I did there? During this process was honest. But he did say it wasn't going to be a decision about the money. And that seems true. Because this was not about the money. $8 million is what LeBron may be potentially making here over the next 2 years. And the Miami Heat offered him twice that, Ian. So it really wasn't about the money, but heck, all of it was pennies, I guess, to that man at the end of the day. 888-SAY-ESPN is where you chime into the conversation here on Amber and Ian. Of course, we are reacting to the news that LeBron is now a member of the Philadelphia 76ers, and that is the news we would like you to react to as well. Let's start with Ken. Ken is calling us from Utah. Hey, Ken, what's your reaction to LeBron?
6: Hey, what's going on? Thanks for taking my call. Big fan of ESPN Radio. You guys kill it all the time.
5: Thank you.
6: Honestly, I still feel like this tarnishes the legacy. I mean, even if he does rattle off a chip and gets a title, four teams, four titles, it just still feels like he's bouncing around and just like finding the best teams to play on. You know, Jordan stayed with the Bulls. Steph was with the Warriors. Kobe was with the Lakers. Like the whole bouncing around thing, I think it just tarnishes the legacy.
5: Thanks for the call, Ken. Man, I vehemently disagree because, Ian, here's the deal. If he was to win one in Philadelphia, it would have two impacts. First, that team hasn't won one in well over 40 years.
7: 1983.
5: You would be bringing that franchise back to glory for the first time in 43 years. But then also, you have the thing that he just mentioned where he would have then won a championship with four different teams. He would be the first person ever in NBA history to win a championship with four different teams. He is not spending his career in one place. That ship has already sailed. That thing is already gone. That wasn't his MO. So what's the next thing you do for your story? I guess be the first guy in NBA history to bring championships to that many different cities.
7: I'm never going to criticize any player, any coach for going where they want to go. It's their life. It's their journey, right? Would I have loved for him to go full circle? I've told you this before, and I'll say it again. I would have adored him going back to Cleveland, where it all started, and that's where you finish, with a team that was just in the Eastern Conference Finals. Could you put him over the top? Could you go and get to the NBA Finals? And once you're in, then, hey, you got a shot, right? Once you're in, you have a legit chance. As Bill Parcells says, you can't win it unless you're in the tourney. Well, he would have been in. It's his choice. So he decides to go. And I will stand on this hill, and I will die on it. If Jaylen Brown is not a Sixer, LeBron James is not going to Philadelphia.
5: Right.
7: He truly believes that JB, Embiid, Maxey, and company, that is the way to go and get not only joy in playing ball, but also potentially that fifth ring. I have no problem with him deciding what he wants to do and where he wants to go. I'm fine with it.
5: I think
7: it's his life.
5: I think this decision largely came down to where he thinks he has the best opportunity to win. So I guess to that caller's point, if that's the decisions you're making, then does that feel like ring chasing? I don't know. Ring chasing to me is, you know, you join
7: the Golden State to me.
5: That wouldn't be ring chasing at this point with Golden State. Ring chasing to me would be like if he had joined the Spurs or if he had joined the Knicks. If he had joined OKC, maybe we even have a conversation about it. Joining the Philadelphia 76ers.
7: The reason I say ring chasing with Golden State is because he and Steph have talked about it so often over the last 4 or 5 years. right?
5: Yeah, I guess so. But they're nowhere near winning a championship.
7: No,
5: he obviously felt like this team gives him the best opportunity. Obviously, this team is loaded with talent, and even more so now. So he wants to win another championship.
7: And have fun.
5: Winning is clearly the whole reason he's going there to Philadelphia. But it's not as if they were just in an NBA Finals. Okay, so I don't know about the whole chasing thing. 888-ESPN. Henry is calling us from Memphis. Hey, Henry, what was your reaction to LeBron?
1: Hey, how you doing, guys and girls? I don't like it. LeBron James, I just think this is a bad move. He's going to play the four. Technically, you will know that he will have the ball in his hands, taking it away from a premier all-star in Maxey. And I think this guy just needs to go and call it a day. Has an outstanding career. Man, it's time to sit down. You're 40-plus years old. Let the young guys have it. Philly's got a great team, a great supporting cast right now. I don't really think they need him with what he's going to do. My thoughts. Have a great day.
5: Thank you for the call. We'll get into this more and more. But 37 players in the NBA last season touched the ball at least 68.4 times per game. Five of them now play for the Philadelphia 76ers. There is only one basketball. It will be quite interesting to see how that works in Philadelphia.
7: Amber, here's the thing about LeBron, though. He can play the four, the three, the two, or the one.
5: Right. That's true.
7: So whatever you want to do, he's a damn chameleon. So I'm not worried about touches or this and that. I'm curious, though, again, with all the egos and the talent there with JB, Maxey, again, I'd sit Embiid till after the All-Star game just to make sure he's healthy for the playoffs, and LeBron. It's one where, look, man, there are three of those are interchangeable. They can all handle the ball. So LeBron, if you think LeBron is going in headstrong and like, I want to do this? No, man. That's not what he's going to do. Will he be a damn near player coach? Absolutely. But he understands ball as well as anybody on this planet. And so,
5: well, that we do know.
7: If he knows that it's not best for him to be bringing the ball up, he will bring the ball up.
5: But there are some things that team is going to have to sort out, because Tyrese, I mean, VJ, LeBron, Joel, Jalen, yeah, they're all used to having the ball. So that'll be interesting to see. Let's get to one more phone call here quickly before we have to skedaddle. Terry is calling us from Florida. Hey, Terry, thanks for the call. We're up against it, so be quick. What was your reaction to LeBron?
8: No, I just think it's great. He's my favorite player ever, and I think him making that decision was a great one, joining the team like that. So I just think it's great, and I just will wish him the best of luck and look forward to seeing him next year. Nothing crazy. I don't know what that Memphis guy is talking about. That's why he's in Memphis. Memphis. He's in Memphis. But I think it's great.
7: Memphis has great barbecue. Right now, not great basketball.
5: Terry sounds, by the way, like LeBron. Remember when LeBron just like randomly took shots at Memphis? I think he said that their team should move to Nashville once. Like
7: LeBron is taking shots at pretty much everybody. And yeah. When you have his resume, you're allowed to take shots at anybody. Yeah.
5: I mean, LeBron said nice things about the other teams that were clearly the runners up to him. He said nice things, obviously, about home and about Miami, and, you know, thanking the fans, of course, in Los Angeles as well. He is a member of the Philadelphia 76ers. That's something we're going to have to get used to.
7: You think Steve Kerr?
5: Remember when Steve Kerr lied to us? It was shocking that Steve Kerr lied to those fans that tracked him down at a stoplight. Coming up next, more of your calls throughout the night. 888-SAY-ESPN. Plus, a former 76er joins us.
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17: I'm Nick DeLuca, Philadelphia fit for the King. LeBron James signing a two-year, $8 million deal to join the Sixers, entering his record 24th NBA season with a fourth different franchise, searching for a fifth NBA championship. Releasing a statement on social media saying it'll be his last free agent decision. He believes he can help make the Sixers a championship team. Thought last year might have been his final NBA season, but that he truly loves the game and has more to give. Sixers looking to chase down their first title since 1983. ESPN's Shams Charania says LeBron's family was the final factor.
18: The last step for him was just making sure his family was on board. Savannah, his wife, lives in LA with his young daughter, Zuri. Bronny also plays right now with the Lakers in LA. Bryce, his youngest son, is in Arizona. And so going all the way to the other side of the coast, and we'll see. Will he live in Philly? Will he live in Jersey? Will he live in New York? Will he take a chopper back and forth?
17: Shams on SportsCenter. The Sixers' odds to win the East shifting from plus 750 to plus 370 on DraftKings post-James signing. Major League Baseball Friday night underway. The Dodgers in New York taking on the Mets. Scoreless in the bottom of the second inning. Roki Sasaki threw a scoreless first frame. Sean Manaea working a scoreless first two, allowing one hit with a pair of strikeouts as the Dodgers look to improve on baseball's best record at 65-38.
9: Hey, it's Evan Cohen coming up Monday. As NFL teams continue to report to training camp, we'll look ahead to some of the bigger QB battles left to be answered. It's on Sportsmanlike, 6 a.m. Eastern, right here on ESPN Radio, ESPN2, and ESPNU.

0: all throughout the evening here on Amber and Ian. Amber and Ian is presented to you by Progressive Insurance. We are taking your reaction to LeBron James now being a member of the Philadelphia 76ers. 888-SAY-ESPN is how you chime into that conversation. But we have to bring in somebody who knows a little something about Philadelphia. Raja Bell, 12-year NBA vet and co-host of the Real Ones podcast on The Ringer, kind enough to hop on with us. And Raja, we appreciate it. Let's just start with your reaction to LeBron James heading to the city that you started your career in.
1: Yeah, I was pretty taken aback just at the timing of it. I mean, I don't know when I thought he would announce it, but caught me by surprise this morning in the kitchen. Surprised, but I think in retrospect, I don't think I should have been that surprised. There was a part of me when they got Jaylen Brown that thought deep down as a roster construct that it would probably be the best fit for him of the places that he was considering going. So I shouldn't have been, but I was surprised, and the timing caught me off guard for sure.
2: All right. You mentioned Jaylen Brown there. So many people are making a big to-do over, you know, Jaylen Brown going, hey, Bronny does, you know, the whole clip of what Jaylen Brown said about Bronny, you know, being in the Lakers and a Nepo baby. And then LeBron was kind of, he was asked about it, but I watched the clip like five times today, Raja, and he's kind of joking about it.
3: You know, our relationship has been, you know, pretty respectful. You know, besides the shit he said about Bronny at Summer League, but other than that, you know, we've been all right, you know.
4: We'll be all right.
2: I mean, yeah. So, how does that mesh? Because to me, it's nothing. They're pros. We talked about this earlier in the show, but you're a pro. You played. You have kids. Go ahead, fire away, man.
1: Yeah, man. Look, I think at the end of the day, you know, it's water under the bridge for those dudes. I mean, I had my moment with one of the greatest players ever, and
2: Kobe
1: people
2: Bryant.
1: Would have sworn that we were.
2: Kobe
1: yeah,
2: Bryant.
1: They would have. To this day, they swear that we hate each other. But like, we had reconciled that, and I was trying to figure out a way, and he was trying to figure out a way for me to join the Lakers the last time I was a free agent. So
2: come you know, on, you never told. We've known each other 20 years, man. You've never told me that, really.
1: Yeah. It came real close. They didn't have the money, and as it were, I had a couple deals that were going to allow me to pay the mortgage a few more times, so I took those. but I guess my point is, like, I think LeBron has his mindset on trying to close out debatably GOAT career with another championship and one that he's a part of. And I think, you know, after he weighed all of his options, the Sixers to him of the possible places represented that. And you know, being the competitor that he is, playing with the amount of people that he's played with in his career, he's had to have crossed paths with guys who, when they were on other teams, he didn't always see eye to eye with. And you figure that out. You get past it, and it's just part of it's part of what's baked into being a professional athlete.
0: Well, and it's not just Jaylen Brown saying some things about Bronny, which LeBron has mentioned multiple times. I know the sound Ian was talking about wasn't even all that long ago where he mentioned
2: February.
0: It and he brought it up again. But also, there was all these reports that LeBron had a problem with Joel Embiid's work ethic when they were on Team USA together. So there was this idea, Raja Bell joining us here on Amber and Ian, that he wouldn't want to play with Joel Embiid again outside of Team USA because of that. Is that the sort of thing that him and Joel would have to address, or is it we're two old vets. Who cares?
1: Yeah, well, I mean, that's a good question. I think if you had told me that it was going to be a Sixers team that the entire success of the season hinged on Joel Embiid's work ethic and availability, I think you might have gotten a different selection from LeBron, quite frankly. But being as though, you know, he's kind of I don't want to say a piece now because he represents more than that, but he's certainly Tyrese Maxey and Jaylen Brown and the like are certainly stepping into kind of the limelight there and probably will be more of the ball handling, go out and secure dinner for you every night type of players. So Joel Embiid, you just want to have him available to you when it matters the most. And I think LeBron understands that. Now, if he was responsible for your regular season and your playoff seeding and you had to ride him all the way, we might be hearing him pick a different destination. The other thing is I think LeBron would be really good for Joel Embiid and some of the other pieces in that locker room in terms of them getting to see what it looks like to keep a body in that type of shape for that long. I think the leadership, not that they lack that in their locker room at all, but I think he adds to an already like an already pretty good locker room in that regard. And so, you know, for the same reason that he might not have liked Joel's work ethic, I think he's going to be really good for Joel in Philadelphia.
2: You can't get into the man's head, but you played the game for over a decade at the highest level. You know these guys. Why is Philly the best fit for LeBron over Miami, Cleveland, and Golden State?
1: Okay. Well, Golden State too old. You're in the Western Conference. And
2: Thank you.
1: You don't want to be messing with them boys in the Western Conference, man. Like, those young boys out there are
2: they're out.
1: Athletic.
2: Next.
1: And range. Yeah. So they're gone. Miami, too much to have to imagine in terms of the roster outside of Bam, Giannis, and maybe Norm Powell. Like, there's a lot that they still would have to do in terms of the pieces, and that's a really, really big lineup. Not a lot of room to operate in and around the rim with Bam and Giannis. And so could it work? Sure, you'd have to play a certain style, but I think organically the Sixers, they've got two, maybe three go-get-it offensive players on the perimeter in Maxey, a young Vijay Ejikom, and certainly Jaylen Brown. You've got a really good young defender and another wing defender in Vijay Ejikom and Jaylen Brown. And then you have a horse in the paint that's as good as anyone when he's healthy at throwing the ball into him and letting him go to work. And so I think the plug and play with LeBron kind of at the four, continuing to kind of play the role that he played to some degree last year with Luka and Austin, like where he's a rim run four and he can kind of be at the point of attack, getting downhill on top of the rim. He can spot shoot threes. He can push on the break off of defensive rebounds and kind of be at one man fast break. I think he just fits in from a personnel standpoint much better there than anywhere else. And then you're in the Eastern Conference, man. You ain't got to be messing with Wemby and Shea and Nikola Jokic and all of them dudes.
0: It's amazing that we're talking about him playing a similar way that he did last year. Like, it's a good thing, you know, and maybe it is. Like, he's attracted to that idea because all the talk last year was that he hated having to fit in with those guys last year. I think we know Raja Bell joining us. LeBron can fit in anywhere. But the Miami Heat fan in me, of course, Raja, wants to push back on everything you just said a little bit. I guess if I'm looking at this from a very subjective hater perspective, I'm looking at this 76ers team and I'm like, okay. But, I mean, who's taking threes on this team? And also, I mean, defensively, fine. I mean, Jaylen Brown has some brilliant games when the lights are the brightest, but I still think defensively this team has some problems too. But regardless of that, I mean, where's the outside shooting, Raja?
1: No, that's the point. I mean, look, any roster he was going to go to was going to have some areas of need, right? And that front office is going to have work to do, whether that be Philly, Golden State, Miami, Minnesota, which I never really bought into. So it's a fair point. Like, yes, they're going to have to accentuate, like they're going to have to find pieces around the edges that can shoot the ball and keep the floor spaced, you know, and so on and so forth. I just think Philly, if you line up man for man and ask before season starts what LeBron's workload is going to look like given the rest of your roster, I think it looks the best for him in Philly. And it, you know, the reports were that he didn't necessarily love being that piece for LA. But I would just say that when that is happening to you on the team that you're on out of the blue with no conversation, it's just thrust upon you. You feel completely different about that than if you have the choice to say, hey, I'm going somewhere to do that. And I think as much as anything, you know, it was just, you know, the human element of that. Like, that was thrust upon him in L.A. He was blindsided by it. He didn't necessarily see it coming. I mean, none of us did. And it was just his reality one morning when he woke up, and it kind of morphed into, like, now I'm taking the backseat to two of these guys. Where going to Philly, he already understands the role. I think he understands the fit. And I think, quite frankly, he understands that if he's going to be a big part of it down the stretch in playoff games, that he needs support and he needs players around him that can carry the load. And I think Philly offers the best opportunity for that.
2: If you have a message for Philly fans, Raja, and you played in that city, how patient should they be? God bless Philly fans trying to be patient, right? With Tyrese,
0: you know,
2: Maxey and LeBron James and Joel Embiid and Jaylen Brown, right? You know where I'm going with this,
0: patience,
2: Raja, right?
0: And kind.
2: How long will it take to finally
0: reasonable.
2: Hit their groove? How long will it take to hit their groove?
1: All right, so you're asking me how long will it take for them to hit their groove? Because the way you posed it up front, I don't tell Philly fans nothing, bro. I've been there. I'm not. don't tell them how to do anything.
2: That's why I rephrase, right? That's why I rephrase, Roger.
0: How long until they boo him?
2: How long will it take to hit their stride? Right? Yeah, here we go.
1: Listen,
2: how's that?
1: Yeah. I think I always like to say like a third of the way into the season is a really good idea of whether or not we got something. It may not look like it's going to look ultimately two-thirds of the way through the season, but you can start to get the idea that, hey, we have something. You can see, you can forecast that a little bit. So, you know, a quarter of the way to a third of the way, you
2: games.
1: Should know whether this is going to be, yeah.
2: You sound like Jerry Sloan, bro. You sound like Jerry Sloan.
1: Yeah, well, you know how he raised me, man. He's part of the fabric of who I am, brother. Tammy texted me the other night, man. Like, those are my people. I will say this, though, all jokes aside. Like, we were on earlier today, and one of my co-hosts was asking me about LeBron, and I actually – kind of like, not that he was listening, had a little message, like more than saying something to the Philly fans, I was saying to LeBron, like, you know, don't go in there and get on their bad side, whatever that should mean, because you would think like you're LeBron, right? And you're kind of untouchable in the space of everyone's going to love me. And if there is one city that would or could turn on someone, it would be that city. You know, when things are good, they're good. But when they're bad, it could get ugly pretty quick.
2: Hey, I was
0: another
2: on this
0: reason I'm surprised he went there. Go ahead.
2: I was on this morning with Danny Cannell on SiriusXM. Hey, man, Dia Bell, freshman quarterback, Texas Longhorns. Folks, remember the name, because that dude next year is going to be a bad A. How's Dia doing down there on the 40 acres?
1: Man, you know, I always appreciate that. And Dia is doing great, man. He is finishing up their summer conditioning. He gets to come home next weekend for like 3 days, and then it's fall camp.
2: 3 days.
1: Yeah, dog. He gets 3 days, man. But we're excited to see him, and we're fired up for this season, bro. We're booked for all our trips, man. Like, we're Longhorns through and through now, so we're fired up.
0: I bet. Raja Bell, 12-year NBA vet. Thanks so much, Raja. We really appreciate it.
1: Yeah, thanks, guys.
2: Our pleasure.
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2: As a mama, would you rather your boys, because you have two sons.
0: Yes.
2: Would you rather them play hoop? Because his younger son is a bad A in basketball, or play football.
0: I'd rather them play basketball, but football is my first love. Football is my true love. Although, I mean, for me now as an adult, basketball is just like right below it. So in basketball, so much safer. So I would choose basketball, but
2: Dia Bell is going to be a bad A at quarterback. I'm telling you,
0: I love
2: you,
0: football.
2: Folks.
0: Football obviously would probably have been my answer, but the safety is of my babies.
2: Oh.
0: You can't hit my babies.
2: What?
0: You can't hit my babies. Coming up next here on Amber and Ian, what are we talking about? I mean, there's not much to talk. Oh, okay, fine. We'll still talk about LeBron.
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0: I have to keep saying it so that I believe it. If I say it enough, it becomes natural. Right now, it still feels very unnatural every time it comes out of my mouth. That was the big news today. Shams, of course, broke the story. LeBron has decided to take his talents to Philadelphia, exactly as we all saw LeBron James's career ending. He signed a 2-year deal, player option there in the second year, $8 million, which is chump change.
1: That's
0: Mr. LeBron James.
1: That's the part that surprised me.
0: I told you, because you kept saying that you thought he was going for money. I said, none of these places can pay him. Miami could have paid him double that, but that was about it. I mean, that's still not a ton.
1: Yeah, I thought it would be at least double digits, you know, just on a pride factor. Obviously, I was incorrect.
0: Yeah. Yeah, did not care. Rich Paul said this wasn't going to be about the money. That was true. A lot of the other stuff that Rich Paul put on that whiteboard seems like maybe not the most true stuff in the world. There was happiness in golf, I believe, included in that equation. Can't play golf year-round in Philadelphia. It doesn't matter. LeBron James, he's headed to Philadelphia.
1: You know what drove me nuts about this announcement today, though? And this may be part of me being, as Kobe Bryant, the late, great Kobe Bryant said, you know, being a girl
0: dad.
1: Real quick.
0: 888-SAY-ESPN. Peter Troy, hang on for me. I see you. Go ahead, Ian.
1: The WNBA as our All-Star weekend. Nobody had any idea where LeBron was going. This could have waited till Monday. Let the ladies have the weekend. Let the ladies, you know, the three-point contest is happening tonight, right? The All-Star game is tomorrow. Let the ladies have their shine. Instead, we're all talking about LeBron. Easily, Clutch Sports, and I'm not putting this on LeBron. I'm putting this on Clutch Sports. You could have easily done this on Monday. Let the women have their moment, have their weekend, have their All-Star game. Because we had no clue. None. Zero. Zilch. We canceled guests, football guests, for tonight's show. Because LeBron announced this morning, right? A Clutch Sports announced this morning. Man, nobody knows the temperature of the room more than LeBron and Clutch Sports. Give the ladies their time. You didn't. And that, to me, ask JB, that is the one thing that I really has a bad taste on my palate when it comes to this announcement today. You could have done it on Monday, could have done it on Sunday. Instead, you did it today, and it's overshadowing everything going on with the WNBA.
0: I do think that this was the plan for quite some time. I think it's why the Heat, the YouTube link, that would have had them having a press conference on Monday. I feel like what they did know is that the announcement was probably coming by Friday. I feel like maybe the teams had been tipped off a little bit there. They clearly did not know where he was going. But I think they probably had some sort of heads up from Clutch. Hey, he'll probably be making this decision by the end of the week. You'll have an answer by the end of the week. And so in preparation, you have them preparing for the potential to have to hold a press conference on Monday. And that's what the Heat got caught doing. It makes sense to me. I don't know why.
1: If you're Clutch, you don't have to tell them that. No, you don't have to.
0: That's not my point. My point is if I'm right and it was planned for a while, which I feel pretty confident about, then I'm not sure why they would have chosen the Friday of WNBA All-Star Weekend. Clutch represents WNBA players. They clearly know it's WNBA All-Star Weekend. I don't know. I'm not quite as passionate about it as you are, but I understand what you're saying is that the conversation this weekend, I guess, will be more about LeBron. It's not, you know, listen, by Monday it wasn't, I mean, is it overshadowing it a ton? I don't know. It's a Friday. So, like, leading into a weekend, you know. But, yes, over the weekend it will dominate. I don't know. Weekend isn't normally what you think of when you think of your primary programs and needing real estate on them. So, from that perspective, maybe they weren't thinking about it. But, nevertheless, yeah. I mean, it certainly takes a little attention away from All-Star Weekend. You're right. So, I don't know why they made that decision. 888-SAY-ESPN. Peter is calling us from Tampa. Peter has been very patient. Peter, we appreciate you. You're up. Go ahead.
2: Thank you. I'm of the opinion that there's another phase to this that I heard that needs a little more attention, and that is the ownership of the Sixers. Mm-hmm. Mr. Harris is an owner in a number of the professional teams, the Commanders, the hockey team, as well as the Sixers. And I'm of the opinion that when you read LeBron's statement today. He's clearly looking to the career after basketball. He says 2 years, okay. So he comes to work for the Sixers. The Sixers are trying to get the approval and the money together from the city to build a new downtown stadium, now arena. So LeBron can help in that regard. Mm-hmm. And Harris can help LeBron with LeBron's entrance into professional sports. He's always indicated he wanted to be an owner someday. And who better to go work for than Harris to put him in that position? Because take a look at the group that Harris has put together. They're very influential, especially the Commanders. So when you think about it, yes, he's going to play for the Sixers. Yes, everything everybody has said is true. But I also think that LeBron, the businessman, is looking for the career afterwards as a possible owner. And who better to connect himself with than with Harris? And that's the one thing that the other franchises didn't have. And that is the fellow that connects him best to an ownership group in the future.
0: Yeah. Peter, I think that's an excellent point.
1: Great observation.
0: Because obviously all of these teams are owned by billionaires. All of these teams are owned by good businessmen from that perspective. But to Peter's point, that particular one there in Philadelphia and the way that he is buying franchises and the innovation there and the fact
1: building
0: that
1: a new stadium in D.C.
0: They could, yeah. Right. They're trying to get a new arena with the 76ers. And also, they are building the new stadium, which, boy, do they need it.
1: Oh, my Lord.
0: Worst stadium
1: awesome.
0: I've ever been to, by the way. But, yeah, the new stadium is going to be phenomenal there for the Commanders. So, yes, to that caller's point, there's maybe some sort of connection there. I've also seen a lot of rumors that this could have something to do with Michael Rubin beyond just Fanatics Fest, because obviously we know LeBron was just at Fanatics Fest. We know LeBron, attends the white party. And so maybe, though, we're talking about a dude who used to own a portion of the 76ers. Maybe there's some tea leaves there as well. Coming up, more of your calls.
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2: ABC News, I'm Dave Packer. Colt Gray, the teenager who carried out a mass shooting at Georgia's Appalachee High School in 2024 that left two students and two teachers dead, pleading guilty to 55 counts today, including murder. Gray faces life in prison. As the U.S. and Iran trade attacks, a delegation from Oman is in Tehran today meeting with Iranian officials.
3: Oman has emerged as an important mediator during this war, in part because of their location. They're directly across the Strait of Hormuz on the southern coast, and also because of their ties and their relationship with the Iranians.
2: ABC's Patrick Reval. The new Gordie Howe Bridge between Canada and the U.S. over the Detroit River opened today, and due to President Trump's new tariffs on Canada, the U.S. not invited to the opening ceremony. President Trump tonight to speak at the rescheduled White House Correspondents' Dinner after the threat of a gunman canceled the first try. LeBron James officially announcing he's going to the Philly 76ers for the likely end of his career. This is ABC News.
4: Here's your Storm Team 20 forecast. A heat advisory begins at noon Sunday and continues until 9 p.m. Monday night. Slight chance for isolated showers tonight, otherwise cloudy. Lows around 64, south winds around 5 miles per hour. Overcast skies again tomorrow. Slight chance for rain. High temperatures reach up to 83. I'm meteorologist Laura Lockwood on Sports Radio 92.3 FM and 1450 AM. 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
2: LeBron James has done it. He has made a decision, not the decision that most people expected. He is heading to the Philadelphia 76ers. You're listening to Amber and Ian. We've been reacting to it, of course, all show long. We will continue to react to it all evening long here on ESPN Radio. ESPN Radio is presented to you by Progressive Insurance. At Ian Fitz ESPN is how you find him. At Amber W Sports is how you find me. We've also been letting you react to the news, America. 888-SAY-ESPN is how you chime into the conversation here on Amber and Ian. We've had some people be very patient with us. We appreciate it. Let's start with Troy. Troy is calling us from San Antonio. Troy, thanks for the call. What's your reaction to LeBron?
5: Thank you so much, Amber and Ian. Thank you so much for having me on the call. I'm a lifetime Philly fan, definitely Eagles, Sixers, everything else. I love the Sixers and I grew up a Lakers fan as well. And definitely LeBron is a top two or three ever player. Some of his off-the-court stuff sort of leaves me pause, but I'm glad he's coming to the Sixers, but my only reservations are, one, I have a couple questions for you guys. Will he mess with another roster and coach and trades and firing and stuff like that he's done before? For him personally, also, he averages about, what if he averages 10 points a game with all these shooters? Does that tarnish his legacy? And I care about him because I want to be part of the legacy of someone who's the top three, you know,